0: They're practical. They're easily edible in the car.
1: They're practical.
0: Like a whole pancake. But I can see like doing, I mean, to Dustin's point about, you know, getting a couple of proteins, where I don't know where that came from, and folding it up in a pancake.
1: Well, I mean, a pancake burrito is a real thing now. You throw your scrambled eggs, your bacon or your sausage in there, pour the syrup on top. It's pretty good. Just have to make sure the pancake is good.
0: I learned from a master. We're going to get John Browner here, right, in a second. I learned from a master. I'm very frugal. I don't know that my father is or was, but he never had a coffee cup in his car. He used a Skippy jar. He used an old peanut butter jar and I don't know why he did it. He actually doesn't like brewed coffee. He likes Senka.
1: Okay.
0: So he would have a Skippy jar, you know, a cleaned out Skippy jar, and I never understood why, but I do the same thing. Like, I just have like old, they're not even Tupperware. It's just like old little plastic things that used to have meat in them. And I will throw in the morning, I guess it's on the way to work, like one piece of toast in there.
1: What happened?
0: I don't understand the no waffle thing, because, I mean, if you want to go to a brand name like an Eggo, I think the whole point of having that is that it's excellent for mobile.
1: I'm still baffled by, forget your portion of it, that you have a random Tupperware that just changes on a daily basis of what's in there.
0: Oh, I have so much.
1: And then, but
0: they're all over the car.
1: Hold on a second. Can we go back a second? The peanut butter thing that your dad did makes no sense.
0: It's weird.
1: It makes no sense.
0: It's weird.
1: Did he at least like peanut butter?
0: Oh, I don't think he had any problem eating the peanut butter out of the jar. Like, it went quickly, yes.
1: Okay.
0: Clearly he liked it. I don't think it was like,
1: but
0: hey, Steve, eat the G-damn peanut butter I need in my coffee cup. Let's bring in John Browner on this one. I'm sure this is going to be a topic that's stolen by the Sporting Tribune. John, do your parents do anything weird in terms of their eating? You know, anything you notice? You're like, why did they do that?
2: Nah, man. My upbringing isn't as rosy to have such light, trivial conversations about it. I didn't really know my father.
0: I knew that. I knew this was going to happen, that I would lead into it, and you'd be like, yeah, that's a first world problem, jerk.
2: Yeah.
0: I feel bad.
2: You know, I would
0: aunt or uncle, maybe, who was quirky?
2: Be very happy you had parents to have quirks around the house.
0: Well, I mean, I don't have any bad stories. They were good people. They're still good people.
2: Yeah, so. Be thankful. Be happy. Be happy, you know, to have had a memory of your father having a coffee cup.
0: Let's see. Have you ever had Philippines on the run in San Diego while you're driving around? I'm trying to make it a smooth transition. No spaghetti, no lasagna in the car?
2: No.
0: Okay.
2: No large plates of food while I drive. Okay. I'm a very serious driver. I'm not the type of person who fiddles around on the road. I'm very stern when it comes to driving. I used to be a UPS driver.
0: No.
2: And I've seen some of the worst things ever, not accident-wise, but just people not focusing on the road, going 65 miles an hour.
0: My father was actually a postal worker before he got the hell out of that. Because I think he would have gone postal.
2: It's a wild profession if you stay in it long enough.
0: Is there a profession that Dejanay Carrington shouldn't get into based on her behavior sometimes on the court? Like, while I admire the fact that she doesn't like Sophie Cunningham and she basically cracked her across the face, she is a volatile figure on the floor.
2: So I love this. Let me get this straight. And this is my issue with people and the way that they're now covering the WNBA. When men do this, right, we give Draymond Green multi-million-dollar contracts and podcasts for doing what she did. Sophie Cunningham, who files people like that as well, she's got, you know, deals up the wazoo now. She's got a shoe for being the enforcer on the Indiana Fever. So I would like to know, what's the difference between Rick Mahorn and Dejanay Carrington, other than like 200 pounds?
0: So do you think that's why she was tweeting out white privilege? Was she talking about the fact that Sophie is dirty, so why can't I just go dirty on her?
2: I think there are a lot of subplots in the WNBA, and the way that the Fever are treated and approached is a subplot that most people haven't really dove into. So some of the things that have happened courtesy of the Indiana Fever, whether it be Sophie Cunningham or whether it be Caitlin Clark, it has been approached and covered in a different way than it was, Alyssa Thomas, who chokes Caitlin Clark, because it was a choke, or DeJounay, who knocked the lights out of Sophie Cunningham, but it wasn't that hard because she still made the layup, and then she laughed about it after it happened because she's a tough cookie. Like, Sophie Cunningham is tough. She can take it. I think a lot of times these conversations, there are a lot of people angry for these women as if they can't handle themselves. And I think this is one of those situations where, because we're not used to watching women's sports this actively and with this much energy, we are kind of getting attacked, carried away with the way that we're approaching the violence in that game. They still play hard. They still run fast. And because they're doing both those things at the same time, they're hitting each other very hard. And that's what it looks like. And so I think we're so new to this as a phenomenon, thanks to Caitlin Clark's great play and Asia Wilson's great play, we have more eyeballs watching the game than ever. And so we have people watching the game who aren't used to seeing women be this physical in a sporting event. And it's drawing some people to the conversation that are taking it completely into a place it doesn't need to be.
0: John Browner's with us. I agree with you. I've always said that when we expect or we're shocked by women playing rough, it's actually very insulting to the women because they do play rough. My take on, well, first on the foul, and then DeJounay Carrington coming out and saying, like, I might do it again. I'm glad you mentioned Laimbeer and Mahorn. You know, let's go back. If someone did that to Isaiah Thomas and the opposition said, I'm going to do it again, I think those two guys would be like, no, you're not. And they might not say it out loud, but behind the scenes, they'd be like, no, you're not. And if you do, you're in trouble. That is one thing I feel like DeJounay is kind of refreshing in the fact that she's like, yeah, I'm not apologizing for it. I wonder in women's basketball why there isn't more retaliation, like outright retaliation.
2: I mean, there is, but you have to have the people on your roster to do so. Like,
0: yep.
2: If the Chicago Sky had a player worth fighting over who got knocked down, DeJounay would probably lay the other person down. If that happened to anybody on the Phoenix Mercury, Alyssa Thomas is going to lay somebody down. The problem is Sophie Cunningham isn't physically built to be the enforcer. And I think that's the issue. The Fever needs someone on that roster, a big, thick, chunky woman, who if you come to the basket after doing something crazy to Caitlin Clark, or you try to come off a screen after doing something crazy to Sophie Cunningham or Caitlin Clark, you're going to pay for it. You're going to pay for it. And that's the nature of basketball. This is policing. This is the sport policing itself, because the refereeing in this league has been atrocious. The person in charge of the league has been pretty much blind to all this outside of, you know, giving away tiny all-star game trophies. So I think that in this particular instance, the players are going to have to take care of these type of things when this begins to happen. And I just don't think the Fever have someone that the league, other players in the league know, if I do something to player A, then player B is going to check into the game and do something to me. And that kind of stops a lot of this stuff. And until the Fever gets somebody like that, I think you're going to continue to see people cheap shot Caitlin Clark. I think you're going to see people continue to really foul Sophie Cunningham. This is not the last time she'll be fouled hard.
0: Yeah,
2: it's whether you think that her comment about trans players, you know, not playing or playing, wherever you feel, wherever you land on that, other players in the league feel some type of way about that. And she's going to be fouled hard by other people. Like, that's going to happen. So I hope people are prepared for that. But there's not enough enforcers around the league or players that have gained enough respect. Like, nobody does that to Asia Wilson. They don't, because she's got a high level of respect from the players around the league that they just compete hard against her. But nobody's clotheslining her. Nobody's grabbing her out of the air. Nobody's going, you know, chopping her across the hair. DeJounay has fouled a lot of players hard. There's not a single highlight of her fouling Asia Wilson like that, because there's a level of respect that some players have garnered in the league, and then there's some players who don't have that respect and they get attacked like that.
0: John Browner's with the Sporting Tribune. I'm all for the next layer of the story was DeJounay Carrington going after Emmanuel Acho, who I think called her ignorant or asinine, and DeJounay's like, no. Do your research on who I am and my education and my background.
2: Yeah, you know, the same show said that they'd rather have Antonio Brown over Jerry Rice. Like, you know, you got to take these guys at this point with a grain of salt. Anybody who tells you they'd rather have Antonio Brown over Jerry Rice needs to have their microphone taken away. And that same comment happened on that show. Sam Acho is out here, you know, starting fights. He started a fight with the Shannon Sharp show. He started a fight with the Stephen A. show. This is kind of what he's doing now because nobody watches his show until he does something of that magnitude. So the girl's Stanford educated, also went to Baylor. She's not dumb. Now, what she said was dumb. Yeah, you probably can't go in the locker room immediately after that, regardless of how you feel. There's a level of professionalism you have to continue to have, and saying that that's white privilege is stoking a bunch of, comment sections like this has and firing up people like Acho, who is just clickbaiting everywhere. He's, as the kids say, he's a clip farm specialist.
0: Another hot button issue that got me going yesterday, Hall of Fame ceremony, and Adam Vinatieri gets up there and he's doing the yuck yucks and goes after Bill Belichick, and a lot of people were insulted on behalf of Belichick. I was all on the side of Vinatieri. Where do you fall on this one?
2: We can't make jokes anymore? Like, it was all in good-natured fun. You know, this guy had a better relationship with Bill Belichick than most people upset at what he said about Bill Belichick. You know, you don't see Tom Brady saying anything about this. You don't see Gronk coming out and talking crazy about this. So, you know, when guys have played this long for somebody, they have insights and they have friendships and relationships with certain people, and they tell funnier stories because they spent more time with them. I thought what Adam Vinatieri said was funny. I thought it was part of the whole speech. And he said it's in all love. And so, you know, people who are upset about this want to be upset about something, and that's kind of the nature of where we're at right now.
0: Sporting Tribune today on Sunday to Thursday. Great web-based show also on the Lotus radio station in Los Angeles. And John Browner's on with us. Of course, John does the show with the superstar media guy, Arash Markazi. I saw that Puka Nacua left practice for the Rams early today. I don't know what the situation is. I'm sure we're not going to get an update for a little bit here. But what it does shine a light on is if Puka goes down or Devontae Adams goes down, you start looking at the depth chart for the team that is, you know, overloaded with mega contracts. It's going to cost you somewhere. Their wide receiver depth ain't awesome.
2: It's not. And Puka Nacua gets hurt every year. The Vince Glenn, former Viking great, said something to me once at a racetrack. We were laughing and talking about Cooper Kupp's numbers and how amazing it was. He said to me, before Cooper Kupp fell off the cliff, for every catch he had, he got hit. Imagine the balls he didn't catch and he got hit. All those hits add up. And at some point, your body has to pay the toll for all those hits. And I think that's what we're going to start seeing from Puka Nacua. Now, the Rams have an ability to find a guy in the draft, third round, fourth round, that turns into Cooper Kupp or that turns into Puka Nacua. They have a way, unlike anybody else in the league, to figure out their way around the cap to acquire the Devontae Adams of the world. So I have full faith and confidence that the Rams can figure out a replacement if Puka goes down. But I trust them to be honest about the injury. And they said it's nothing serious, and they're taking it day by day. It is training camp. We haven't played a preseason game, and I think this team is going to the Super Bowl. So I would be as cautious as I could possibly be with one of my star receivers, and Puka is that.
0: John, the Christmas Day lineup came out. We've got 3 NFL, 5 NBA. As you look through that list of games, was there a top choice for you that is a must-watch?
2: Well, I'm a Bears fan, so this conversation ended after the second line. I want to see Knicks. I want to see Spurs, but I know how that fourth quarter goes because I watched the finals. I got to watch Bears-Packers. I got to watch Bears-Packers, and at the end of the day, I'll find my way around. Warriors-Nuggets doesn't interest me at all. They didn't get LeBron. They haven't found a way to stay competitive. So that one's out for me. That one's out.
1: You know, John, Cofield and I were having this discussion earlier in the show, and you can tell me I'm wrong on this. The Lakers-Sixers game, which I have a feeling Cofield obviously had it in his top two, that game doesn't interest me as much as any of the other basketball games on that list. Only Nuggets-Warriors is less interesting. I'm with you. That game doesn't interest me at all. Real chance Curry probably will be hurt by then. But I don't know. I just, even though it's LeBron going back to L.A. on Christmas in that premium 5 o'clock Eastern slot, it doesn't feel like, at least to me, and who knows, maybe 4 months from now I'll feel differently, that doesn't feel like there's as much juice as that would have been for LeBron even returning to Cleveland on Christmas.
2: Maybe you guys can help me with this answer, because LeBron doesn't feel like a Laker to me. He feels like a member of the Cavs. If we're talking about how you will remember LeBron James, you would remember he played for the Lakers. You won't remember him as a Laker. And so LeBron going back to Los Angeles, I don't think it's going to have this fanfare. Like, I want to see LeBron in the Sixers play, but am I going to have some level of revenge? Or you think the Lakers are going to have the vitriol that the Cavs had for him when he went back, or the energy that the Heat had for him when he returned to Heat as a Cav? I don't think so. I don't think when he returns to the Lakers to face his son, if he's still on the roster at that point, I don't think this is going to be some father-son grudge match. I don't think that this energy between these two teams has nothing in it. It's literally LeBron the mercenary has now landed somewhere else. Because the Lakers never really wrapped their arms around and adopted him like they did Shaquille O'Neal, who played for another team and came over. It just didn't happen. Like, the Laker fan base have wrapped their arms around Luka, who also came from another fan base. I think the Laker fans have always seen LeBron as, hey, man, this is a business acquisition. We're doing business here. We won a championship with this guy. But he's not Kobe to us. He's not Magic to us. He's not Kareem to us. And so LeBron going back there doesn't necessarily – I'd be more interested in Timberwolves – I think it's Timberwolves Thunder. I'm more interested in that. I want to see LaMelo Ball. I want to see how that works with Anthony Edwards. I want to see if the way the Thunder being upset like that by San Antonio, they have another bullet in the chamber or something else to go to for them to fight back and come. I want to see the Wolves, because I think that's going to be a fascinating combination. Either that thing's going to be awesome, or it's going to be a nuke that goes off of Minnesota. Either way, it's going to be fun to watch.
1: John, I do want to bring up opening night real quick. I don't know if you saw this yet. So Knicks Sixers, obviously, for whatever reason, the second game of the NBA season after that ridiculous 3 p.m. Eastern tip-off in Detroit between the Pistons and the Celtics, but that's for a different time. We are up to $2,000 get-in price at Madison Square Garden for the banner raising that night.
2: If you're dumb enough to spend that money, God bless you. God bless you. Them finals prices, I wouldn't touch it with a 10-foot pole. If you got that kind of money to spend on a basketball game that only, 10 to 15,000 other people in the arena will care about, they raised the banner. That's awesome. I could watch it from my television just as comfortably with no traffic and probably better food. So it for $2,000, I'll pass. I'll pass every single time. I'm that guy. I'm not super fat ticket guy to get in the door. I don't need to see the experience. It's a much better watch at home for me. But that's crazy. You could be getting your kids some actual Christmas gifts for that price.
0: John Browner's with us from the Sporting Tribune. Sporting Tribune Today, radio and web show, goes down Sunday through Thursday. Sticking with the Christmas Day theme and the NFL games, Packers, Bears, Bills, Broncos, Rams, Seahawks. At that point in the season on Christmas, give me one of those six teams that will be floundering and flopping and outside of the playoff race. Who has the big downside and could have a disastrous season by their standards?
2: Seahawks. And a lot of people don't like when I say that. Mm-hmm. But the Seahawks lost a lot of their secondary that they're trying to replace with rookies. They lost Kenneth Walker, who they're trying to replace with a rookie. They lost their offensive coordinator, who they're also replacing. And I think Sam Darnold's success last year was highly, highly dependent on that coordinator. He was disguising things so that Sam Darnold could be successful. Now, Sam Darnold made throws when he had to, but this Sam Darnold Super Bowl, to me, goes in the same bucket as Trent Dilfer. It goes in the same bucket as Brad Johnson, I think that was his name. So he won. Don't get me wrong. He won. He should be respected for that. But I don't see them as repeat champions. And by Christmas, I think they're going to be the team that people are asking, what happened?
0: I like that. We're both smiling as
1: Now we're expected. Well, Cofield declared earlier in the show, John, that the Broncos are going to be 5-10 going into that game against the Bills.
0: They're regressing. Come on.
2: I mean, they won a lot of one score games, and you usually don't repeat that the following year. But I like Bo Nix. I'm not a fan of Sean Payton the person, but Sean Payton the coach is awesome. So that's a hot take right there. That's a hot take.
0: John, did you ever foul, going back to the beginning of the conversation, did you ever foul someone like DeJune did with a good clothesline across the face?
2: Oh, all the time. all the time.
3: Listen, at
2: my height, I'm 6'7". My proper weight playing was around 210, 215. I was the guy that they would look at and go, he playing against us too hard. I know how to elbow somebody in the throat on a screen.
0: Yeah.
2: I know how to chop somebody across the dome while still tipping the basketball. I know all the best ways to foul somebody. I think that's why I took kindly to the way this all played out. Because she did go for the ball. She just got way more head than she ever even got close to getting balls. So,
0: exactly.
2: You know, I'm surprised you guys didn't ask me about this whole Royce White situation. But, you know.
0: Well, let's close on what's going to happen with Enes Kanter and Royce White. Do you think these guys are just trolling everyone, or what will the league do?
2: I think these guys are utter buffoons, and they've left the door wide open for some shenanigans like this in the WNBA. Now, oftentimes, you shouldn't have to say, no, men can't play with women in the WNBA. That's why the NBA exists. And by the way, the door doesn't swing the other way either. Women in the WNBA can't go to the NBA. That's why the separate leagues were created. But these guys are grifting. They're literally grifting. And it's embarrassing for two former NBA players to be using their platform now to say they're protecting women when Royce White has a restraining order against his wife and his child forever. You don't really get a lot of forever restraining orders, man. And so for this guy to be trying to, quote, unquote, protect girls and women, it's laughable. Coming from him. So I hope that these guys actually get together and barnstorm the country in small red states, revamping girls' courts, giving young women jerseys and shoes and apparel to see if one of those young ladies can become the next WNBA superstar. Can they be the next Caitlin Clark? As opposed to drawing attention to something that really isn't a problem in the WNBA. It's really not a problem around the country. But there are better ways that these guys can use their time than this. And it's just sad to see, man. It's really just sad to see.
0: John, good close. We'll talk to you next week. John Browner, Sporting Tribune. Let's do a... Now, you know what? Guns N' Roses tickets coming up in 15 minutes. Up next, we'll get a preview of Game 2 in the A's and Rays series. We'll talk to our buddy Neil Solons, who's on the Rays broadcast team.
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6: Now through the end of December, Sunday through Friday in the airport tunnel from 5 a.m. to midnight, northbound and southbound will be reduced to 2 lanes. Midnight to 5 a.m., down to 1 lane in each direction.
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0: You know, it's funny when I think across the landscape of baseball and how many broadcasters I know who work for the best organizations in the game. There aren't many. I have a good friend who works for the Cubs, and Cubs are, you know, pretty good organization, but even the Cubs can't match consistently what the Rays have done. And my friend Neil Solon's going back way back in the day. He's been with the Rays organization for a long time. He's up with Cofield and Parles. Neil, how are you?
28: Good. How are you? Thanks for having me on, buddy.
0: Oh, of course. I'm glad you're on, and I'm glad you're doing well with the Rays. And I'm glad you're covering a team that really is one of the model franchises in the league. Give me the biggest key this year, and we'll get to the A's specifically in this series, but give me the biggest key this year that you think has the Rays sitting at 72-46.
28: It's hard to boil it down to one. I would start with health, though. I mean, you know, you take a look at, like, for instance, the opponent tonight in the A's, and they're missing Rooker, and they're missing Kurtz, and they're missing Langoliers, and you've got Ronda and Yandy Diaz and Junior Caminero at the center of the lineup, boom, boom, boom, and they've basically played almost every game between them, other than a handful, and Junior's played every game. So I think that's a big part of this. But I also think that being back home at Tropicana Field has played a major factor in this. After playing last year at a minor league facility at Steinbrenner Field, which was fine for what it was, but You know, the Rays are much more equipped to the athleticism that is involved at Tropicana Field. And then, you know, I think that

0: played in Japan. He's been a guy who was up and down. He's been he was an all-star this year for the first time. So he's kind of been through all levels of life. And I kind of compare his role now and that of Cedric Mullins and Steven Matz and veterans they all signed via free agency to the 2018 that was the first group for the Rays to go to the World Series when they had guys like Cliff Floyd and Eric Hinsky and Troy Percival and Dan Wheeler. They brought in some really good veteran players and they fit. And this was what I think this group needed. They needed someone to kind of take the bull by the horn, so to speak, and be that guy. I can think of when we started the season in St. Louis, because they were making sure Tropicana Field was ready, there was a three-city road trip to begin the year. And the first day, they were supposed to have, you know, just a casual workout and after landing. And the second day was supposed to be a team dinner. Well, the first day, 17 guys decided to go out as a group. And then they had a full team dinner the next day. And that's something that hadn't been happening the last couple of years here. And same thing happened after they lost four to Boston after the break. They went to Toronto. They had a team dinner set up. Nick Martinez made sure that team dinner went on, and since then they've been on some kind of roll. And I think the bonding exercises this group does and how connected they are is due in large part to guys like Nick Martinez.
1: Bill Solon is part of the Rays broadcast team. The organization just traded for Freddie Peralta. It seems to have a magic touch with pitchers. When you talk to people inside there, why do they want Peralta, and how do they think they can fix him?
0: A couple of things. One, I think he's good. I mean, he's a two-time All-Star. And I think there are some guys who might be more comfortable pitching in New York, and there are other guys for whom that's difficult. He was successful in Milwaukee, a smaller market. I think getting out of the limelight of New York and not having to be the guy when you've got Shane McClanahan, who's close to coming back, a Drew Rasmussen and a Nick Martinez, I think makes it easier. He's played with Martinez. Nick Martinez, he's played with Rasmussen. Nick Martinez's kids and his kids go to the same school in Florida, so there's familiarity there and comfort. But I think in terms of pitchability, what the Rays saw is they could make some little tweaks that would get him back to where he was, to get his delivery back to where it was with Milwaukee. And then beyond that, I think the stuff is good, and the Rays are what I think they do best is we talk a lot about analytics, but I think it's the human factor. They acquire the player, and the first thing they tell them is they sit him down and says, here's why we like you, and here's why we wanted you. And if you went to any employer, and that's the first thing that happened when they hired you, all of a sudden you'd feel about 10 feet tall. And I think that starts the building process of getting a guy back on the right track. And after his first two starts at Coors Field and here in West Sacramento, those are two tough places to pitch. And yesterday you saw marked improvement in his start from start one to start two, and I think it's only going to get better when he gets to pitch inside the dome.
2: Neil, just looking at what's behind the Rays in the American League East, and it's funny because some that may not be following baseball all every day like you are and like we are would still probably think, oh, even though the Rays are in first place, the Yankees are the team that a lot of people would think, oh, they're going to be the one to look for in October. How do the Rays match up with those teams, especially with the Yankees having three high-end starters like they do, and especially with the Red Sox, who up until the last 3 days have been playing as well as anyone in baseball?
0: You know, I think all three of the teams are really good, and I think health's going to play a factor. Like, the one thing you can't tell me right now, as good as those starters have been, it is Cam Schlittler's first full season in the major leagues. So how much gas does he have left in the tank at the end for the postseason? You'd like to think, as talented as he is, that he's going to perform, but you don't know until you get there. And then I think the other thing is Aaron Judge going to play, and at what level is Aaron Judge going to play? Because they're a different team, clearly Judge versus no Judge. You know, I think same thing is the question on the Red Sox. Yes, they have great pitching. Yes, they've been on an amazing run. Is Crochet going to be there or not? And, you know, those are things we can't answer yet. But the Rays, at least in the regular season, 6-3 against the Yankees with four to play. So one to win, take the season series, and 5-5 against Boston, even dropping four straight at Fenway right out of the All-Star break when the Red Sox were going gangbusters. And, you know, they've got to win two out of three at home to take the season series from them, which I do think, like Toronto last year, home field edge means a lot.
2: Well, I was just about to ask on that, and you've said multiple times in talking to us that the Trop has turned out to be this great home field. I mean, the Rays are 41-18 at home up until the last.

0: last few years, there, in this new format, there have been some concern about teams off the bye and struggling in that division series. I think this would be a perfect opportunity. Hold on to the one seed for the Rays. Let the Yankees and the Red Sox beat the snot out of each other for three games, and then you're sitting there right there with the your rotation all set up and the other rotation's not set up. And it sets up perfectly for the Rays, in my opinion.
1: Yeah, I don't know if there's any perfect when you get to the playoffs because there's a lot of random stuff that can happen, but I think it would be better for any team to be in that spot, right? I mean, I think that, you know, when you look at getting to the postseason, especially with this group, you know, I think Drew Rasmussen's been through three elbow procedures. Shane McClanahan has missed 2.5 years and is and through three hitless innings tonight for Durham as he works his way back. Griffin Jacks has just had a short respite, but I think is going to be back and fine. And then, you know, you've got guys like Peralta and Martinez who may not have innings limits, but you're going to watch their numbers carefully. I think if you get those few extra days for those guys to rest and recover, and for the bullpen guys like a Brian Baker who's had a fantastic season, I think that is extra meaningful, especially as, you know, hard as they've worked to get in the spot that they're in right now. And hopefully these final 40-some-odd games go as well as possible. They've got certainly some cushion with a, you know, what, a 6-game lead over New York and 8 over Boston heading into tonight.
2: No Solons, part of the Rays broadcast team, is with us. Last couple questions here as the Rays get set to take on the A's. You can hear the game right here, starting with A's cast on ESPN Las Vegas, 6:40 first pitch, 6 o'clock with the broadcast here. I'm glad you mentioned Baker because I wanted to go out on this one. This is not a club that generally has had closers who've gone for, in his case, he may get 40-plus saves. What's special about him? And I was looking back on just getting him from Baltimore. Nice job, Baltimore, giving Brian Baker. But what is special about Baker? Because, man, when I was watching him over the weekend in the series against the M's, I mean, he was fired up.
1: He's two different people. He is the nicest guy you could possibly imagine off the field. In fact, he loves watching Ted Lasso and Shrinking and those shows, and I usually will chat with him about that and some of the shows we like to watch and stream. And then he's like, it's like he turns into the Incredible Hulk when he gets on the mound. I think what makes him special is the fire with which he plays, and the stuff is, there's a 14 to 15 mile an hour difference between fastball changeup. And he used to throw a slider a little bit in there, and now he's just basically become a two pitch guy. He's extremely aggressive. He's pitching with great confidence. And he was supposed to be really one of four guys pitching at the back end of the bullpen. It was going to be by committee. But Edwin Uceda got hurt. He hasn't pitched this year. Garrett Clevenger missed a month in April, early May. Griffin Jack struggled and then was moved into the rotation. And almost by default, Brian Baker became that guy. And boy, is he held on to that tight. I mean, he's been as lockdown gets. And, you know, with how good Kevin Kelly has been and Clevenger has now come around. And they got Tyler Wells at the deadline, who I think will help them a lot. He's been scoreless his first three outings. It makes for shortening games. And as you guys know, when you get to September and October, the quicker you can make it a six-inning game, the better your chances.
2: Neil, you're awesome. Glad you're doing well. Thanks for the time. I know you got work to do here, and hopefully we can get you back on right before the playoffs.
1: Sounds good. Anytime, Steve. You know it.
2: There he is, Neil Solons. Rays broadcaster. It really is a crazy story how good they are. And as you look through the roster, I mean, they've got a lot of homegrown guys. Like, I would love to know the deep background of Junior Caminero, who has, I'm not going to say come from out of nowhere because he's been excellent for a few years now, but he really is one of those guys I don't think people respect enough. He's 45-110 last year in his first breakout season. He's going to do it again. He's got 34 homers.
0: And he's not like a traditional big bopping looking body type either.
2: Nope. And maybe that's why he got overlooked.
0: Yeah.
2: You know, he's not tiny. He's 6'1 and 220, but he's not one of these.
0: No, but he doesn't look like...
2: He's not Nick Kurtz.
0: He doesn't look like a hulking fella, basically.
2: If you read this lineup to the casual fan, they'd be like, what? That team has one of the best records in baseball? I mean, Yandy Diaz is just like the model of consistency. Second base and short is kind of mixed all year.
0: Yeah.
2: Like, Taylor Walls and Carson Williams are both high-level draft picks. Richie Palacios. Chandler Simpson, good defensive outfielder with some speed. Cedric Mullins still is not really hit for average, but their pitching is great. Baker's ridiculous. I don't know how you feel about the Mariners. And it's kind of the city of Seattle. I don't root against Seattle. Like, I hope the city does well. I think it gets a bad rap. It's a beautiful city. But their fans irk me at times. And maybe part of it is I actually have another broadcaster friend who's around Seattle and is a big Mariners guy. I really enjoyed texting him on Saturday. I was like, hey, how about those M's? I'm starting to get into
0: the Rays.
2: Well, I will always be a Yankees fan, but I'm starting to get into kind of what the AL West is going to be moving forward when the A's are here. And Seattle's kind of annoying.
0: Again, the city I like.
2: Yeah, but the fans.
0: No, I mean, look, it's kind of different because like
2: if you're a Seattle fan.
0: The 12 team is a little bit annoying, but that also again, when you're as good as the Seahawks have been over the last 15 years, and the Mariners, I mean, look, up until last year, the Mariners haven't been in the playoffs in 20-plus years.
2: You're a little younger than me, like a lot younger. So maybe the mid-90s Mariners don't sit poorly with you.
0: The mid-90s Mariners, I don't remember.
2: Right. So that's kind of when they really emerged, and they had a great team.
0: Yeah,
2: and it was Randy Johnson, and obviously Griffey was a killer. And
0: I know, for you, as a Yankee, and
1: Jay Buhner, why'd you trade him?
0: I mean, you
2: Costanza yelling at George.
0: I mean, you as a mid-90s Yankee fan, I know, like, obviously that 95 series was a crusher, the way that, especially that it ended. But, yeah, I mean, the biggest Mariner memory is the team that won 116 and then got clobbered by the pretty average Yankee team that year.
2: I enjoyed that.
0: Yeah,
2: I enjoy that a lot.
0: Yeah,
2: but isn't there a little satisfaction with the, not to be mean, but the big dumper?
0: I don't know. What is
2: happening with him?
0: Well, do we
2: start to allege what we normally would allege?
0: I think you have to at least have the thought, right?
2: 200 home runs in one season and can't hit 170 the next.
0: Yeah.
2: And I know he's been hurt, but
0: I mean, 161 is ridiculous. It's ridiculous.
2: Sorry, I'm just kind of happy about all this. Like, while I want to see the Yankees do well, my other thing is I'm so into the whole labor deal that if the Rays win the World Series, you're like, hey, Bobby Manfred, what are you talking about? What do you mean, evil empires? Dodgers are unbeatable, and then the Rays. Come on, if the Dodgers don't make the World Series and the Rays make the series and win it. With a little payroll and good personnel and great scouting. The argument of all these owners goes up in smoke.
0: Well, it goes for a Milwaukee. Right now, the two best records in baseball are Tampa and Milwaukee.
2: Little old Milwaukee.
0: The bastions of big money, right?
2: Gritty, gutty Brewers.
0: So, again,
2: I love it so much.
0: Yeah.
2: It's so great.
0: Unlike last year where I couldn't stand that Brewer team last year. This year, I think the Brewers are awesome. I know last year they ended up with the best record in the NL. I didn't thought they were a luck box last year. This year they're good. The Rays are good, too. It took me until probably about 2 weeks ago to respect the Rays this year.
2: I thought the Red Sox go 31-5. They get back in the race, but not really.
0: Yeah, they're still 8 back.
2: Can't catch them.
0: Still 8 back.
2: Guns N' Roses playing here on August 22nd at the Al, Allegiant Stadium. 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If you don't win these, we're giving away a pair right now. 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
8: Interesting show today, right? Some good conversation today.
9: We covered a lot of different things today.
8: I enjoyed that. We did the hardcore baseball spot with Neil Solons. I will mention, you know, when we joke around and we're doing food talk and movies and TV, I do hope people recognize that when I feel like it or you guys want to do it, we do it. Like, that may have been a little too hardcore going deep divey on the Rays, but we are massive sports fans.
9: Yeah.
8: So don't mistake it. I also think the audience, when I talk to people, our listeners, they do connect. Why is that Wade Boggs muscle picture still on my computer? That just came up. It's on. I think I have like 50. See, I get.
9: Come on now.
8: That's who I wanted to see, not 68-year-old fake AI. I think it was fake. Wade Boggs, Josh Pastner. The schedule's finally out for Runner Rebel basketball. Non-con.
9: By the way, the scrimmage against Missouri, Cofield.
8: That's going to be rough for you. Very emotional.
9: No, you know, it's funny. I had, like, when that was announced a few weeks ago.
8: The zoo guy.
9: I had about 15 people. I went to college.
8: Yeah.
9: Like, you must go to this game. I'm like, guys, relax. One, it's an exhibition. Two, of course I'm going to be there.
8: Yes.
9: So, you know, it's. You know, I was looking at the players' era bracket a little bit because the wife, by the way, is a Kansas undergrad and then Mizzou, and has a graduate degree from Mizzou, so she went full turncoat going from KU to Mizzou. But looking at that bracket,
8: dirtbag.
9: Looking at that bracket,
8: players' era
9: for the players' era.
8: Yeah.
9: I mean, even if UNLV can't pull up the upset against Kansas, they're going to get 3 really good games in that tournament. Now, I know you're going to balk at Rutgers being a potentially really good game for the second consecutive year, but it's an opportunity to at least get some good games. I like that they're playing San Diego State again.
8: Yeah.
9: The trip up to the Hill against San Francisco is an interesting game.
8: How about that for a road trip?
9: That's a pretty interesting road trip, right?
8: I assume they're coming back. Yeah, December 2nd, they're at San Fran. December 5th, they're at San Diego State. By the way, I misspoke. And even when I put out the schedule, I said, hey, the non-con's out. I was so interested in the non-conference, I didn't even see, you know, all the dates were set for the conference game, so we'll analyze that more. But, yeah, exhibition includes games here, all here. Utah, BYU, and Missouri, the NCAA's opened up with the exhibitions. They don't have to be in secret. So that's kind of cool. And then the non-con includes Kansas, the winner-loser of West Virginia, Auburn. They're going to be at San Fran, at San Diego State, hosting Washington State, SMU in Phoenix. Good games.
9: Wazoo's in Henderson, right?
8: I assume so, yeah. I didn't see the deets on that, but that's usually the that's NFR time. So, and then we'll analyze the conference schedule, see if there's any real tough back-to-backs or road trips. But it's a much different-looking schedule because some of the superpowers of the Mountain West are now off to the Pac-12. But like you said, the one-off with San Diego State, and that's the one series they're going to keep going. The rest of them, and I last year I made sure after every road game I was with Pastor, I'm like, hey, you're going to come back here? He's like, nope, nope, nope, nope, nope, nope. Because there are some places, like, what's the point of going there now?
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0: Everything. 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
0: You know, Fantastic's open every Friday, Saturday, and Sunday, 10 to 6. 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
24: If you take a look at yesterday's ball game for the Athletics, they need to replicate the first seven innings because yesterday everything was going good. The starter, the offense, the defense, it's just crumbled in the end. So we'll see if they can replicate those first seven. And tonight, a big game for the Athletics. Game two of the three-game set between the A's and the Rays from the ballpark here in West Sacramento. Chris Townsend, alongside the two-time World Series champion Steve Sachs. We were going to talk about in the post-game show how good everything was. Unfortunately, that eighth inning got to the Athletics yesterday.
25: Yeah, we were all tuned up to take the seats away from here and get a guest on this interview, but didn't happen. Unfortunately, the bullpen just gave it up again. It's been a constant theme. We don't like to harp on that. That's for sure, but the eighth inning has been a troublesome spot for the team, and we're looking for these guys to come back and fix that and get this team in the right direction.
24: How tough is it to flush that inning yesterday and forget about it going into today's action?
25: Well, I think you really have to have amnesia at parts. I mean, you got to learn from what's going on. There's no question about it. But getting rid of that and putting a positive step forward is part of the whole game. It's part about being a professional, and these guys can do that.
24: Well, one of the good things is having Zach Geloff back yesterday with that home run and double, just to see him healthy again, how he can finish up these last 43 games. Can't wait to see. And, oh, by the way, he's going to join us today here on A's Cast. We got a lot to talk about. We're going to hear from Ken Korak and also Dallas Braid in the changeup. We're getting you ready for A's baseball right here on A's Cast.

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7: Let's take a look at Mark Kotze's lineup, brought to you by your California Ford dealers. Jeff McNeil going to lead off and play first base once again. Zach Geloff goes from number 9 to number 2, hitting in the order, playing in left field. Jacob Wilson's going to be at shortstop, hitting third. Carlos Cortez, DHing, hitting fourth. In right field and hitting fifth, we'll have Lawrence Butler. Batting sixth, Jonah Heim behind the dish. Nobody hotter in August than Henry Bolte, hitting seventh in center field. Donovan Walton will play second base and hit eighth. And you will have Tommy White will be at third base batting ninth. Let's get into the diamond notes. And we got this right before we came on the air. We're going to show you a tweet from Martin Gallegos, who covers this ball club for MLB.com, that we may not see Nick Kurtz the rest of the way. He got the PRP injection on August 4th, went well. He's in a brace. You just start to look at the timeline. And for me, Steve, I'm okay with if we don't see Nick Kurtz the rest of the way. With 43 games left, where the team is, you don't want to rush anything. I want him to be 100% healthy.
8: Yeah, I agree with you 100%. You got the platelet-rich plasma injection on the 4th. Probably takes a while for that to kick in and being immobilized until he's ready to go out and do some baseball activity. I agree with you, Tony. There's no reason for him to come back right now jeopardize what could be something that's unbelievable for next year. So get him on the right track, get him healthy, and go from there.
7: You know, felt the same thing with Shea Langeliers. I know he talked about there's a possibility of coming back, but just the way this season has gone, nothing on the line. I get these young athletes want to come back and perform, but for us, we just want to make sure you're healthy for 2027.
8: Of course. That's the main thing. And you do something to injure it now, and it could put you back into spring training the next year, possibly some surgery in the offseason. You want to avoid that. The situation as it is now, it's not it's not prudent for them to go ahead and do that. So whatever, to err on the side of caution, I think, is a wise thing to do.
7: All right, let's get to Diamond Note number two, because the last three games we've seen a terrific trend. That's in the starting pitching. Three straight quality starts, seeing at least six innings. You see Lopez yesterday, how dominant he was. To watch Gage jump, what he was doing, hit 100 on his last pitch in Boston. JT Ginn, the way he has emerged as a frontline guy. It's been a lot of fun to watch the starters the last three games.
8: And this is the interesting part about when we talked about it. What can this last part of the season be, being where the stands are right now? Hey, this is really important. I mean, you see these three guys start to emerge as very viable prospects in next year's rotation, and there's plenty of baseball to find out more about them, how deep they can go into this good mode that they're in right now. I think it's really important, these last 43 games, watch these three guys especially, and try to get even more out of that pitching staff. But you get three positive guys going here, like you see, man, has Jacob Lopez really emerged? All the pitches that he has, he's throwing for strikes now, much different than it used to be.
7: Yeah, we're going to talk to Dallas and Ken about it, but just look at him yelling at the glove. Look at the passion. Just look. He's. You know, you talk about, there's two things that you see. You see pitchers either going out to win or to survive. In the past, we've seen him look like he's just trying to survive.
8: Right.
7: Last few outings, actually the last six, he's out there to compete and to win.
8: Yeah, and he is not backing down from anything. I love it that he's working a lot of glove side now. His fastball's not going up and away to the right-handed hitters. He's challenging those guys, taking on the challenge, pitching inside of them, and he's been very successful in doing that. Got a good cadence on the mound, and like you said, Downey, a lot of passion that's going into his pitching right now.
7: Well, it was great to see Diamond Note number three, Zach Gelof, return from the IL. We have seen just, you know, the freak injury in San Francisco, having his hand stepped on, and then to see him go up against a wall where he's trying to dive and make a play, hurt his knee. Let's just get him back for 43 games and let the kid play. Because yesterday, the home run, the double, he looked fantastic once again.
8: He does. And when you can really tell a player is on is when he hits two things. He can hit the ball the other way, but he can also turn around the best fastball that pitcher has and pull it if it's on the inside part of the plate. Townie, he's doing both those things. He looks great to me.
7: And the versatility. Third base yesterday. Now he's going to be out in left field today.
8: Yes, how about that? I love it. I mean, today when you come to spring training, bring five gloves. I mean, you're going to use them all probably. And Gelof is one of those guys that's super athletic. He can play anywhere. Big advantageous thing for the A's.
7: Well, the thing that I love to talk about is before Matt Chapman stepped on his hand, he had a 24-game hitting streak. It was a 28-game on-base streak. That was the highest in baseball. So the consistency we're starting to see, and now a 22-game, we talked about it yesterday, a 22-game home hitting streak, but just his consistency is back.
8: Yeah, it is. And I wonder how many times in the future he's going to tell his kids, I had a home hitting streak of 22 games. I mean, you'll take it. I mean, it shows consistency. That's what it shows. But Gelof has absolutely turned everybody around. You know, when I first came here, all I saw was all the strikeouts, the inconsistency, the injuries. And now I look at him, and this guy has absolutely been transformational for me, Tony. He's a complete player. He does everything, and he fixed all that garbage that he had to deal with before. So I just love what this guy's doing.
7: Carney Lance for a 30-game home hitting streak. We figured out is the record.
8: He was pretty, good, too, wasn't he?
7: Yeah, 1984. Yeah. All right, Diamond Note number three. The eighth inning has been a major problem for the Athletics. The A's have, their pitching staff has given up the most runs in the eighth inning in all of baseball. Now 93. Last night, giving up the eighth, they passed the Nats. So it's the most in baseball. The run differential, minus 47. What do you do?
8: You know, Townie, we got to call it like it is, and this has been a real sore spot for the team, and the team knows it more than anybody. They're not out there trying to do this. There's nobody that feels worse about it than they do. I totally get all that stuff, and this is something that the Athletics are going to fix, and these players are the ones that want to take the bull by the horns and do it. There's no question about that. We'll see if they can.
7: Well, and that's why I talked in the open about it. It was like two different games yesterday. 1-7, the A's were just phenomenal the way they played, and then the way they gave it up in the eighth inning. Because yesterday, there was so much good in the game.
8: It was.
7: It's just that eighth inning continues to be a problem.
8: And when you score six runs, you're supposed to win those games, right? And the A's have been doing that consistently. They've been scoring a lot of runs. The team can really hit. Everybody in the league knows that this is a great offensive team. They play good defense. It's just really the back end of that bullpen that's been problematic, and these guys know they got
7: to
8: fix it.
7: That's why I asked you, can you flush it? It's tough to do because if it's on our minds and we're talking about it, you know
8: they wake up with it every
7: day. They're feeling it.
8: They do. They wake up for it. You know you got to feel for the guys, but, you know, it's part of the job. It's part of the process to get better. Sometimes you got to take a step back before you go forward. I think they feel like they've taken enough steps back now.
7: Well, hopefully today we're not going to see that, and they can close the game out and get another good start. We're going to get to the starting matchup, who's going to be on the bump, and also Zach Geloff. He's back from the AIL, and he's going to join us right here on A's Cast. We're getting you ready for A's Baseball right here on NBC Sports California and on A's Cast.
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7: A little bit hurt before the game, wearing the giveaway shades. Dallas Braden was making fun of me down by the dugout.
8: They look good.
7: You like them?
8: Yeah, hell yeah.
7: I think you look great.
8: Oh, really?
7: You could go play nine innings in that.
8: Yeah.
7: I mean, Dallas was all over me. I was like, I'm just trying to be part of the game. Time for the changeup with the great Ken Korak, the Hall of Famer, Dallas Braden. Dallas, you didn't love the shades?
14: Tell you, I felt like they were, look, you were wearing them well. I felt like they were probably more so wearing you, but I think in the end, they're working out. I think you look great. I think you look even better, right?
8: You know what Geloff told me?
14: What's that?
8: He said, these shades have taken 30 years off my life.
15: Wow.
8: So if that's what he says, I'm in, man.
14: I love it.
8: I'm in.
14: I love it.
7: I was here. I saw Zach Geloff was giving the praises. By the way, guys, quickly, Jacob Lopez, last six starts, phenomenal. What are you seeing with this left-hander?
14: A little more intention, I think. And, Rack, you tell me what you see, but that's one of the first things I noticed is the confidence. And I think he's kind of had that talk with the man in the mirror and said, look, if I'm going to get beat, it's going to be because I'm coming right after you. I'm not going to fiddle around with the strike zone. I'm not going to fiddle around on the fringe. I'm going to come right after you. And I think right now we are seeing that pay dividends, just being that much more aggressive with the hitters.
8: I like having a guy on the staff who has funk.
14: Yeah.
8: Right? He's got funk.
14: Mm-hmm.
8: He's coming from way over here.
14: Yeah, that's right. Out of right field.
8: I don't know how you get a read on him. Even Saxe was saying today that right-handed hitters don't pick him up that well.
14: Not so comfortable.
8: Yeah, no, he's not a comfortable at bat at all.
15: No. Hey, guys, we got, again, Lopez and Jump doing well. Next, we got Barnett and Perkins the next 2 days. How important for these guys to kind of follow the lead of the other three?
14: I think it's very important. And you said it, Zach. You're going to have guys in the rotation who set the tone. And I think if you can have your cake and eat it too, you'll take those guys that are performing that you mentioned, and you also want to see that friendly competition start to incite itself, right? I want to go out and I want to post six or seven. I want to pass the baton to you and see if you can best me. And I think if you're going to start to see these guys turn a corner, come around, and continue to develop, it's going to be that friendly competition that can help start that fire.
16: Yeah, you know, I asked Dan Feinstein yesterday if there are pitchers or players down in AAA who might make an impact on the big league club this year the rest of the way, and he said, you know, to be honest, those guys are here right now.
14: Right.
16: So this is really important for the young pitchers to step up.
14: Let's
16: face it, because that's what the rest of this year and next year will be all about.
14: No doubt.
16: Can the A's find some more pitching?
14: I think you're absolutely right. We've spoken like the true Hall of Fame.
16: Yeah, right.
17: I think we all look great.
15: Yeah, I love them.
14: I'm with it.
16: You guys are awesome.
17: You guys have a great broadcast on NBC Sports California and on A's Cast. Talking a lot about Zach Geloff. Well, I had him on my talk show earlier today right here at the ballpark in West Sacramento, and we talked about what's different in this comeback season for him. You've cut down on the strikeouts.
15: Yes.
17: The offense is back to what it used to be when you first came up. What do you think is different?
18: I mean, I know there's a lot of differences. I know my swing feels in a better spot. I feel like there's less movement. Definitely something I did in the off season where I, you know, try to be, you know, ready to go with my upper half, not moving my lower half, being like in the ground a little bit more, and then using blast motion to make sure that my attack angle is lower and I'm through the zone more level. It gives me the best chance of success for multiple different pitches. And then just working on my health. In the weight room, doing necessary exercise to make sure I'm feeling healthy every day, and then just focusing on the mental side, focusing on, you know, a few things each day that I want to you know, hold myself to, and just feeling good when I go to bed.
17: Let's get back to the bat path, because obviously you're striking out a lot. I mean,
18: yeah.
17: It is what it is. So you've really tried to have the barrel through the zone more and more level than you were in the past.
18: Yeah, definitely. You know, I think my natural swing, it's, you're always going to have, you know, Ted Williams said you want to have a natural uppercut, but I was just really late and I was breaking down on my backside and I was just kind of coming up through the ball, which I wasn't trying to do, but it was kind of just where my body was at. So that's something that I did all offseason. Every single swing I took on flips was using the blast, and I still use it every day just to make sure that.
17: What exactly is that?
18: It's like a device you put at the end of your bat. I think you probably know it from like Ellie De La Cruz was using it in games and got like told to not use it.
17: Yeah.
18: So you can't use it in game anymore, but, it tracks your, you know, bat speed, attack angle, vertical bat angle, hand speed, all that stuff. But
17: so it's on the knob of the bat?
18: Yeah, it's on the knob of the bat. And I'm not looking at all those numbers. I'm just making sure that my attack angle is level. And I have a good feeling of, you know, where my bat speed's at too. So I used it when I was coming back from shoulder surgery. I was told not to swing 100%, but that's my natural swing. So, I had to like kind of dial it back a little bit, as I was coming back. So it was a good way to track, not necessarily trying to get my bat speed up, but just like slowly each time I swung and each session kind of like raising the intensity a little bit.
17: You know, a lot has changed since you first came up, right? You come up, you're going to play second base. Now you've played all over, and I remember you playing. I'm like, he's playing center field in Texas,
18: yeah,
17: and you looked fantastic. I'm like, this could be his natural position. I know you came up as an infielder, but like even today, you're out taking fly balls in left field. You'll come in and take ground balls. What is it like being a versatile defender now?
18: It's a lot of fun. Yeah, just trying to take pride in my athleticism out there. I say this all the time. I feel like whenever I'm on here. But yeah, you know, getting my reps kind of wherever I'm starting that day, getting my reps out there. But you know, trying to take it easy on the body too. It's a lot when you're playing multiple positions, but trying to, you know, balance staying fresh, but also, you know, getting the work in.
17: What do you want to see from Zach Geloff in the last 43 games?
18: Man, I don't know. I think just trying to stay like present. I think it's easy to try to, you know, look at the scoreboard, see what kind of numbers you want to have at the end of the year. But I would regret, you know, after the year ended that if I didn't just be present and give everything I had each day. So, you know, today, even if I'm not feeling great or feeling really good, it's like simple thoughts that I'm just going to go out there and bring my best, because I know, you know, my best works most of the time. So I'm just going to do that.

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0: Let's take a look at the pitching matchup brought to you by the injury attorneys of Ashton and Price. Before we do that, coming up Friday, Saturday, Sunday, Bob Melvin is going to join us here on the set, the three-time manager of the year, obviously one of the greatest managers in our franchise's history, won the most games in Oakland. Bob Melvin, what he's going to bring to us, it's going to be a lot of fun to turn Bob Melvin into a TV guy, from manager to a TV guy. Going to be a lot of fun. Yeah. All right, now it's time for the pitching matchup brought to you by the injury attorneys of Ashton and Price. Nick Martinez up against Mason Barnett. Barnett making just his third start. He's a guy that's learning on the fly. He's a starter that got moved to the bullpen. But now you've got to find out. You have 43 games left. Really got to find out. It's a really quality arm, but you got to find out where he is best.
9: Exactly. And that's what these last few games, these last, I guess, 40-plus games are for. And he does have a big arm. I mean, he can pitch up in the strike zone really well. He's got an Iron Mike type of delivery straight over the top, and his ball's got some good carry to it. He's got some late life on the fastball. I like his arsenal. And if he can stay in the strike zone and pitch to quadrants, not just to a big overall zone, he's got a chance to be in a rotation, and maybe it's this one right here.
0: You know, we've talked to him about it. You know, you learn going to the bullpen that when you come out, you got to throw strikes and you got to get outs right away. That mentality of attack and be aggressive.
9: Yep.
0: Let's start seeing that with the starts.
9: Yes, Well, yeah, absolutely. It's absolutely imperative that they throw strikes as a starter, too. More so, you got a lot less leash coming out of the bullpen. But I like Barnett's stuff. I think he's got a lot of grit in his game. And when he challenged people, especially up in the strike zone, very, very effective. It's just about being able to locate that fastball.
0: On the other side, you look at Nick Martinez. Well, you look at the Tampa Bay Rays.
9: Yeah.
0: I mean, what they are doing in their last 20 games, they're 16-4. This
9: wow.
0: guy is 11-3 with a 2.65 ERA on the year. See, this team is no joke. I mean,
9: no.
0: You look at the standings, and there's a reason why they have the lead that they have in the American League.
9: Yeah, and they're not the prototypical team of the day, if you will. They got a lot of old school in them. They bunt. They move the runners over. They got great stolen bases and speed. They got closing speed in the outfield, especially with Simpson in left field. They've got a really good team across the board, and they can go deep on you, too. Look at Caminero, third base. Some amazing power this guy has.
0: How about these numbers? Last 20 games, they're 16-4. They got a .299 average with runners in scoring position, 23 home runs, averaging 4.6 runs per game, a run differential of plus 34. They've been on the road. They swept the Rockies, swept the Mariners. They're 7-0 on this road trip.
9: I mean, who does that? I mean, that's very, very hard to do. It's good to split on the road. This team goes and dominates everybody, and they do it in a lot of different fashions. You can look at the one little flaw, fly in the ointment, if you will, and say, well, they're not the best defensive team in the world. Well, you know what? Their pitching doesn't allow guys to get on base very much either. So it kind of counters that argument. So this is still a well-rounded team.
0: All right, let's get to the matchup of the day. And the matchup of the day is Stay Hot Henry Bolte. You know, he came up, showed his speed, made a lot of contact. The league adjusted. There were some struggles, but in August, you look at the numbers, .333, a .924 OPS, starting to put it together.
9: Yep.
0: It's been a lot of fun to watch Henry Bolte grow.
9: Absolutely, and we knew the power was there, and it's starting to show up a little bit more now. What I think is impressive about Bolte is the way that he can line the ball out of the ballpark to right center field, which means he's staying on the ball, tracking it better, and still got that pop to right center. I love that about him.
0: Isn't it why it's so important that when you have a young player and he goes through a little dip, you stay with him?
9: Yes. Yes.
0: Give him the opportunity to get out of it.
9: Let him go through some failure times. It's important. Then he learns how to fix it. He learns to bounce off the fence of failure and come back to the middle and be very productive. And that's what Bolte's been doing. It's very common for players, especially guys that are thoroughbred like he is, that has all that talent. They have to go through these periods.
0: I still love the Jeff McNeil leading off playing first base.
9: You like that, don't you?
0: I didn't have that on the 2026 bingo card, but that's what we got tonight. All right, it is game two between the Athletics and the Rays. Enjoy, everybody. And don't you forget, we'll talk to you after the ball game.
10: It's time for Athletics Baseball.
11: And Leisure with a play for kids. That's one drive down the right field line. It was fair as trouble. And gone!
10: You're home for All-Stars.
12: Drill to left center field. This is a no-doubter. Swung on, gone. Langoliers is just amazing.
10: And epic moment.
12: I'm batting left. And the pitch to Jonas. Drill to right. And that's a grand slam. And the A's are back in.
10: Now for the call of today's game, here's Ken Korak and Johnny Dosto.

And on guitar, Alan Holder with the playing of our national anthem, getting set for game two of the series in West Sacramento, the A's and the Tampa Bay Rays. Ken Korak, Johnny Dosko, Chris Carey, Jenny Kavnar, and Chris Townsend, it's great to have you with us. With the A's dropping the first game of the series here last night, although they had a nice little package wrapped up, and especially in the bottom of the first when Soderstrom came up. 3-2 pitch, McNeil at first, and Tyler hits it to center field, hits it well, back on it, DeLuca at the track, and it's over his head and off the wall, it's in play. McNeil takes a look, he's going to round third, the green light from Crosby, go to the plate is high, the dive safe at the plate. On a double to center by Soderstrom, and the A's tie it up. McNeil had to wait just to make sure that DeLuca wasn't going to catch it. And coming to third, he got the green light from Bobby Crosby. And the A's

0: the throw from the catcher Fortes. The ball rolls into right center, and the A's have a 2-1 lead. It would stay that way, and so Geloff came up in the bottom of the fifth. Peralta delivers, and Zach drills one to left center. Way back, Simpson at the track. He will turn and watch it fly. And welcome back, Mr. Geloff. Tremendous shot to left center, 456 feet, and the A's lead 3-1. And then Mr. Geloff would do some more damage in the seventh.
1: Right-hander comes Sedna. The 1-1 pitch to Zach is swung on. Fly ball to center field. One back for it. Saluka near the track, on the track, leaps up. He can't make the play. It goes past him. Coming in to score is Bolte. Walton right behind him. Walton will go to third base. It's a double for Geloff, and it's now 4-2.
0: And then after a sack fly by McNeil made it 5-2, Jacob Wilson would complete the scoring for the A's last night.
1: The 1-1 pitch. This one, line drive down the left field line, base hit. This ball's going to two off the wall. Coming in to score is Geloff. It's a double for Wilson. It's 6-2 Athletic.
0: So, yeah, looking good, especially because Jacob Lopez allowed just 2 runs in 7 innings last night, getting the start for Marcante's ball club. But again, the A's bullpen, man, it was a big struggle in the 8th inning. The first 8 Rays were able to reach. And the centerpiece of the scoring for the Rays in the 8th provided by their all-star third baseman. 2-1, nobody out. And the right-hander comes set, delivers it, thrilled to left, way back, and Cortes will turn and watch, and that did not take very long at all. It was 6-2, and now it's 6-5. Yeah, Junior Caminero, it would be an 8-run 8th inning for the Rays. And they beat the A's by the final of 10-6. So the A's trying to get back on track tonight behind the right-hander Mason Barnett, who is 1-2 in a 5.56 ERA. And one of the great free agent signings of this past offseason, Nick Martinez will go for the Rays. The veteran right-hander is 11-3 and a 2.65 ERA. Another beautiful night for baseball in West Sacramento. We'll have a day game tomorrow, day off on Thursday. The Rangers in on Friday night. Johnny D will have the starting lineups coming up right after this.
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1: Back here at the ballpark in West Sacramento, getting ready for game two of this three-game series, the Rays and the A's. The Rays on quite a roll. They've won 7 in a row. They've won 16 of their last 20 ball games. They're the hottest team, actually, since the All-Star break. They've actually won 7 consecutive road games. They're 7-0 on this road trip. And it's their longest streak on the road since an 8-game stretch from April 19th to May 7th, 2022. But it has just been a really solid group for the Rays. 72-46 overall. They're 41-18 at the trough, and then away from home they are 31-20. As far as the A's are concerned, 47-72, 13.5 back, 21-37 at home overall, 17-35 here at Sutter Health Park, and the A's are 26-35 on the road. Now starting lineup for the Rays, Yandy Diaz, who last night had a single double homer and a sacrifice fly. He'll lead things off. He's the designated hitter. It'll be Jonathan Aranda at about second. He's at first base. Junior Caminero with his 34 home runs. He's batting third. He's the third baseman. Liam Hicks is doing the catching and batting fourth. Chandler Simpson's batting fifth. He's in left field.

0: Victor Mesa Jr. is the right fielder, batting sixth. It's the former Orioles' Cedric Mullins to bat seventh to play center field. Richie Palacios is the second baseman, batting eighth, and Taylor Walls, the shortstop, will bat ninth. All against the right hitter, Mason Barnett, 1-2, ERA of 5.56. Now for the A's, it'll be Jeff McNeil to lead things off. He's been a hot hitter, hitting .379 since the All-Star break. He is the first baseman. That'll be Zach Gelof. Had a double and a home run in the game last night. He's batting second, and he's in left field. It'll be Jacob Wilson to bat third. He's the shortstop. Carlos Cortez, the designated hitter, will bat fourth. It's Lawrence Butler to bat fifth. He's in right field. Jonah Heim, the switch-hitting catcher, will bat sixth. Hank Bolte's in center field. He's batting seventh. It's Donovan Walton to bat eighth and play second base. And Tommy White, still looking for that first home run. He's batting ninth and playing third base. All against the right-hander, Nick Martinez. And what a year for the 36-year-old right-hander, as he is 11-3 with a 2.65 earned run average. Every night, we have our key performers brought to you by Golden State Lumber and Showrooms with the premier inventory across the Bay Area, Sacramento, and Stockton. And one of the key performers is Mason Barnett. It has to be, especially with the last three starters, Lopez yesterday, and before that it was Ginn and Jump. All three with quality starts. All three pitched very well, so Mason Barnett will try to continue this trend. And, you know, pitchers, starting pitchers, have a tendency to be competitive with each other in a positive way on teams. So if Mason Barnett can continue this outstanding work from the starting pitchers. And the other key performance, well, I guess another part of that key performance is keeping Junior Caminero in check, although he's been a little cold of late. He did hit the home run in the eighth inning of the game last night to make it a 6-5 ball game. The other key performer for the Athletics is Zach Gelof. Gelof, of course, with the big game, the double and the home run yesterday, changes the entire dynamic of the lineup having Gelof in there. So Zach in the two slot today, right in that 22-game home hitting streak. This copyrighted broadcast presented by Authority the Athletics may not be reproduced or retransmitted in any form, and the accounts and descriptions of this game may not be disseminated without the express written consent of the Athletics. It's the Rays and the A's, game two of this three-game set. Now for the play-by-play, once again, here's Ken.
1: Yeah, good call for you on the, or by you, on the key performers with Barnett, because you look at Lopez last night, Johnny. It was the first time in almost 2 months that the A's had a starting pitcher go seven innings.
0: Yes, very impressive. Yep.
1: So Barnett, with Yandy Diaz leading off, and the pitch is taken outside for a ball one. 86 degrees, just perfect tonight. Blue skies above the ballpark. The lights are on, but a long ways from taking effect. And the pitch is swung on and popped up. Going to carry to medium right center. Henry Bolte, the center fielder, drops it. And Diaz going to second. The throw not in time. And that'll be an E8.
0: Yeah, Bolte was drifting back and then to his left a little bit. I don't know if it was the sun, but he just could not come up with that cleanly. You just can't. You can ill afford that against this Rays team. They are mighty tough offensively.
1: Yeah, that's the way our ball game begins. I don't know if he lost it in the sun or not watching the replay, because he certainly missed it.
0: Yeah, I don't think he did. I don't think he lost it in the sun.
1: The ball just hit the heel of his mitt, Johnny.
0: Yeah.
1: And here's Jonathan Aranda, the left-handed hitter. And Barnett comes to the belt and delivers, and Aranda on a curveball hits it to the right side. Fardo's left at second is Walton. Covering is Barnett, and the A's get to play at first. Alertly, Barnett gets over there to cover. So 4-1 on Aranda. He does his job. Yandy Diaz goes to third, one away, and Junior Caminero is coming up.
0: Yeah, now Barnett trying to pick up Bolte here, pick up his center fielder.
1: This young man is so impressive. His 34th home run of the year last night. He's batting .277, infield in. And Barnett delivers, and Caminero takes outside. He is with the gloves. It's Jeff McNeil at first. Walton's at second. And Wilson at short. Tommy White's at third. And Jonah Heim behind the plate. Barnett out of the stretch at the belt. And now delivers, and here's the 1-0 pitch, and that's high. Gelof's in left tonight, Bolte in center, Butler in right. Carlos Cortez is DHing for Mark Kotze. So the count 2-0, Diaz deep in the ball, Common Arrow is deep in the box, and the 2-0 pitch, the delivery, and that's a little strike on the outside corner at the knees, and now 2-1. Liam Hicks is on deck. He is the Kelly Greens tonight, and for the Rays, the blue jerseys, and the 2-1 pitch on the way, here it is. And a breaking ball is drilled to center. Bolte back at the track. He's right to the wall. He will watch, and it's 2-0 in favor of Tampa Bay. Number 35 this year for Common Arrow. 412 feet, 105.4 off the bat. And the Rays pick up right where they left off in the eighth inning last night.
2: Yeah, you talked about how special a player Common Arrow is, and of course getting to play at Coors Field and now here at Sutter Health Park, taking advantage of these parks. That's his fifth home run on the road trip.
1: You know, and you just can't make a mistake like that to him, Johnny. It was a hanging breaking ball that was belt high. He's not going to miss that.
2: No, and he knew it off the bat.
1: There's Liam Hicks. Hicks, a left-handed hitter, recently acquired. And the delivery by Barnett is taken inside. One ball, no strikes. Now, Mason has been bitten, as you know, Johnny, by the home run ball. As in his last start against the Reds, last week on the road trip, they got him for three long balls. And the pitch is high, and it's two balls and no strikes.
2: Yeah, they did. That home run by Common Arrow, by the way, ties Yordan Alvarez for the American League lead.
1: So the 2-0 pitch is on the way, ready to turn, and that's right down the middle for a strike, a fastball at 95. A little bit breezy tonight, and as usual, the breeze is blowing out toward left. Shadows covering most of the infield, and also left field here at Sutter Health Park, and the 2-1 curveball, strike in the outside corner. That start for Barnett against the Reds. 4 1/3, 5 hits, and 5 runs. He walked 3 and K'd 7. And the 2-2 pitch, ready, here it is. And that is just inside, 3-2. Three balls, 2 strikes. The outfield toward left, and it's a bouncy ball to the right side near the bag at first, right to McNeil. He goes to the bag and 2 away. And that'll bring up Chandler Simpson. The Rays are 72-46. They've won 7 straight. The A's are 47-72. Entering today, the Rays led the Yankees by 6 games in the East. And by 8 over Boston, 15.5 over Baltimore. And by 16 over Toronto. 2-0 Tampa Bay. Simpson, the fleet outfielder, left-handed hitter, and he lines one to left for a base hit. On the first pitch, he goes the other way. Got a fastball, 95. Man, he's locked in.
2: He really is, man.
1: I mean, since the 19th of June, Simpson batting 380, fastball belt high.
2: Just kind of served it into left field. That's where a lot of his hits come the other way, whether they're swing hits or bunt hits down the third base line.
1: Here's Victor Mesa Jr., young man from Cuba, left-handed hitter, and he looks at a strike on the inside corner. 212, 9 homers, 19 RBIs. He hit number 9 on Saturday up in Seattle. Like Johnny said, the Rays have not lost a game on this road trip. Colorado, Seattle, and West Sacramento. Heim sets up outside, and the 0-1 delivery, here it is, and it's in the dirt, and it skips away from Heim, but not far enough. Throw back to first, and diving back is Simpson. He's entering this recent run of great play on the road, as you know, Johnny, their road record was pedestrian. They've been dominant at home.
2: Yeah, 41 out of 59 at home. Impressive.
1: Their first season back at the Trop.
2: Yeah, they're happy to be there.
1: Renovated Trop. One ball, one strike at the belt. A's down 2-0. This one is lifted to left, and it's playable. Coming on is Geloff, angling toward left center. He makes the catch. Two-run home run by Caminero. And it's 2-0 Rays with the A's coming up in the bottom half.
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1: Jeff McNeil leads off for the A's. We go to the bottom of the first. It's 2-0 in favor of the Rays on number 35 from Caminero. Nick Martinez, what a year. 11-3. 2.65 ERA, rocking back and forth up there on the hill, and now turns and delivers. Here it is, and that's taken a strike on the outside corner. Last appearance for Martinez was last week against the Rockies at Coors Field. 5 2/3, 6 hits, no runs, no walks, 4 strikeouts. McNeil hits it high in the air, foul left side, out of play. Jonathan Aranda is at first. Richie Palacios is at second. Taylor Wall is at short. Junior Caminero is at third. Chandler Simpson in left. Cedric Mullins in center. Victor Mesa Jr. in right. And Liam Hicks behind the plate. And the 0-2 is hit foul right side. Yandy Diaz is DHing for Kevin Cash. McNeil, since the All-Star break, is batting .379. He was 2-for-4 last night. The 0-2 pitch, and that's a little bit high. They just had a nice offensive night, Johnny. I mean, you score 6 runs, 10 hits.
2: Yeah, some clutch hits.
1: You figure you've got a pretty good shot to win.
2: Oh, yeah, going into the 8th, yeah.
1: Here's the 1-2 pitch. Breaking ball is taken low, and it's just, you know, it's the... A's have just given up so many runs, and it's the 10th time the A's have lost when leading after 7 innings.
2: Yeah.
1: Here's the 2-2 pitch, and that swung on it. Stroke into center field. It's playable. Coming on is Mullins. He's right there. The center fielder makes the catch. And you should theoretically go... Okay, in those 10 games, you should go 8-2 or 9-1 maybe.
2: Yeah. Yeah, it's been frustrating. We talk about how challenging that is as a manager, and to have those leads late and not be able to hold on. It's tough.
1: Here's Geloff, 277, 12 homers, 31 RBIs. Back in the fold last night, coming off the IL and looked great. Around a bunt, it pops it up, foul straight back off the netting. Rays lead 2-0. Little solace as far as the A's are concerned that just one of the runs scored as an earned run because of the error by Volpe on the ball that Yandy Diaz hit leading off the game. Martinez, he's hit the belt. He turns and throws, and it's taken a strike on the outside corner. He has every pitch, I guess, beside. He doesn't throw a splitter. Sinker, four-seamer, cutter, curve, slider, change. He has it all.
2: Yeah, three different fastballs, and they've all been effective this year for him.
1: Mm-hmm. He's number four in the American League in ERA entering today. And here's the 0-2 pitch, and that's high, 1-2. It's the 17th time over the years that he's faced the A's, and the 12th time that he's started against them. His first face Nick Martinez when he was pitching for the Rangers, and now the 1-2 pitch is waved at. Change up, and Geloff K is at number two, and Jacob Wilson coming up. 2-0 Tampa Bay. Game two of this three-game series.
2: A changeup. Wow, great movement on it.
1: Mm-hmm.
2: And the downward movement on that changeup. Tough, tough pitch.
1: Here is Jacob Wilson. Martinez actually pitched against the A's in relief last year in September for the Reds. Jacob takes a strike on the outside corner, and then he signed a free agent deal, one-year deal with the Rays in the offseason. Mullins in center, a step toward right center, and the pitch is taken low. 1-1. .112 consecutive errorless games at shortstop. Jacob waits, and the delivery to him is hit to first near the bag. Aranda gobbles it up and goes to the bag, and the A's go down 1-2-3. And after one, it's 2-0 Tampa Bay.
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1: The A's and the Rays go to the top of the second. 2-0 Tampa Bay. 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Hope you can join us out here tomorrow. A little day baseball. The matinee begins at 12:05. Here is Mullins, the longtime Oriole, and he takes ball one. Bottom third, Mullins, Palacios, and Walls against Mason Barnett. He's right here at the belt. Tommy White in on the grass over third. It's a shot up the middle, back a second. It was left up with it. Wilson fires the first for the out. It's a well-hit ball. One away, and here is Palacios. A nice giveaway tonight. These sunglasses giveaway, Johnny. Yeah, you should. Modeled by the A's broadcasting team before the game.
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1: There is Richie Palacios, a left-handed hitter, and breaking ball taken inside 1-0. Speaking of Wilson and the consecutive errorless games record, they just have a 111-der-full deal. Right, Johnny?
2: I like it.
1: Here's the 1-0 delivery, and it's taken high. 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Again, it's August 24th and 25th, tickets for $11.10, athletics.com/Wilson. 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
2: Well, Ken, I'm all into that. I think the more attention this record gets, the better, because it doesn't get enough nationally.
1: Here's the 2-1 on the way inside. And those, you know, Minnesota Twins are battling for the postseason. That's a heck of a deal. A couple of big league ball games.
2: For sure.
1: In West Sacramento.
2: Yeah.
1: Athletics.com/Wilson. 3-1-2 Palacios. And the delivery. And that's outside. First walk allowed by Barnett, and that'll bring up Taylor Walls. Cominero, home run number 35, has given the Rays the early lead. And now the A's they're on their way to setting a dubious club record for giving up the most home runs in one season. The pitch to Walls, he's a left-handed hitter. And it's on the way, runner going. It's a fly ball left center. It's fairly shallow and playable. Giloff from left is over to make the catch. And that's out number two. That'll bring up Yandy Diaz. And going forward, because the A's will have 7.5 more months of playing here and then over to Vegas, of course, in 28, there's one glaring thing, a glaring stat the A's will have to turn around. They are last in baseball as a pitching staff in ground ball rate. Yandy Diaz takes high. You can't live that way, especially here.
2: No.
1: You've got to have guys that can put the ball on the ground.
2: At this ballpark, you have to have the ball on the ground, absolutely. I know the game has changed as well through the years, but you're absolutely right.
1: Barnett at the belt. And here's the pitch to Yandy Diaz. Instead of throw to first and diving back is Palacio. That goes back to last year. So over a two-year stretch now, the A's number 30 in the American League, or in baseball, 30th in baseball, as a staff and ground ball rate. Here's the 1-0 pitch, and it's high, and the count 2 balls and no strikes.
2: Yeah, it's this ballpark impossible. That's why I think the home run record, I wouldn't say asterisk on it, but look, you play 2-3 years at this ballpark, and you're gonna set some records that way.
1: So the 2-0 pitch by Barnett, working from the third base side, on the way, Yandy Diaz takes a strike with a fastball, 2-1. The Yankees and Mariners beginning a series in New York. Seattle's batting in the top of the ninth, and the Yankees are leading 4-1. 2-1 pitch is lifted down the right side. A long run for Butler into the corner, and he's going to run out of room.
2: Man, this has been a struggle for the Mariners.
1: Especially to score runs. And that would be their fifth straight loss. And their 20th in their last 29 games. Oh. Entering today in the West, the Astros led the Rangers by a half game, the Mariners by 4.5, the A's 13.5, the Angels 15.5. 2-2 pitch, high and tight to Yandy Diaz. Yandy Diaz is just a great hitter.
2: He is.
1: Came up with Cleveland in 2017, a couple of years with the Cleveland Ball Club. Here's the 3-2 pitch. Runner going. He fouls it back. He is tied with the one-time Athletic Ben Zobrist for third place on the all-time Rays list for career hits.
2: Yeah. Longoria up there, right? Longoria. I just saw the graphic. Then Carl Crawford.
1: So the count 3-2. And it's down 2-0. Lots of room in left center. The infield to pull. And Barnett turns. Runner goes. It's swung on. Hits the right center. Shallow. Bolte is coming on. He's going to make the catch. So Henry got a good jump on a soft line drive to right center. And the Rays fail to score. We go to the bottom of the second. And it's 2-0 Tampa Bay.
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1: Cortez leads it off for the A's. Bottom of the second is 2-0 Rays. Second inning is brought to you by California Community Colleges. A lovely evening in West Sacramento. Just perfect. Light breeze blowing. Not a cloud to be found. And Cortez, a left-handed hitter, takes high from Nick Martinez. When was the last time we saw a cloud hovering over the ballpark?
2: It has been a while, for sure.
1: Caminero into the grass over at third. Hitting room in right center, and Carlos takes low from Nick Martinez. Nick Soderstrom or Tyler Soderstrom. Tyler has the night off, in case you're wondering about him. He should be back out there tomorrow for the A's for the 12:05 start. 2-0 pitch, Martinez, and it's swung on advance. You were going
2: to
1: say?
2: I was going to say, first got here to West Sacramento, people, the summers are unbearable. But I told them, Delta breeze cools off a little bit at night. The nights are mostly pleasant.
1: They are. The count 2-1. Cortez waits. Martinez throws, and it's swung on and lifted left side foul out of play. Nick Martinez actually spent 4 years pitching in Japan.
2: Completely changed his career.
1: And three of those years were spent with the Nippon Ham Fighters. And 2-2 pitch is swung on and foul back. Yeah, since coming back to the States, he's been pretty much a different pitcher.
2: He has. Learned so much about the mental aspect of pitching out there as well.
1: Here's a 2-2 with nobody out, and Cortez batting in the bottom of the second, and it's taken. Ring him up. Sinker at 92. Second strikeout, that'll bring up Butler. A lot of people, when thinking about the team in Japan, the Nippon Ham Fighters, that their nickname is actually the Ham Fighters. They're not actually fighting hams. Want to make that clear.
2: Thanks for clearing that
1: up. They're not the Ham Fighters. They're the Nippon Ham Fighters. swung on and fouled back. Nippon Ham is a business over in Japan. That's why their name is Nippon Ham, and the nickname is the Fighters.
2: Got it.
1: Here's the 0-1 pitch to Butler on the way. It swung on, hit the left field, and coming on and reaching down, making a backhanded catch is Chandler Simpson. 2-1. Did I confuse everybody there, Johnny?
2: I think you made it pretty clear.
1: Okay.
2: Good.
1: So two out, high in the 223, 11 homers, 39 RBI. 2-0 Tampa Bay. And here's the pitch, and that's taken high. The A's will see the Rays in Florida. Won't be too long, middle of September, three-game set that begins on September 15th. The A's were 3-3 against the Rays a year ago. One ball, no strikes, and switch hitter batting left, Heim takes a strike, and it's 1-1. Martinez was an all-star this year. Here's the 1-1 pitch, and it's popped up on the infield. First baseman Aranda comes into the grass. He's there, and he makes the catch, and Martinez begins the game, retiring six straight. And after two, it's 2-0 Tampa Bay.
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1: After two, it's 2-0 Rays. Third inning, here's Johnny D.
2: Jonathan Aranda will lead things off. He's hit in 13 of his last 14 games. Bounced out to the second baseman, Walton, who fed Barnett for the 4-1 putout in the first. And he's 0-1. He is 2-for-5 in the series. Left-handed hitter. Pitch, fastball, misses away. One ball and no strikes. Two runs, two hits, no errors for the Rays. No runs, no hits, and one error for the Athletics. Game two of a three-game series. Barnett. He looks into Heim, and I don't know if there's what's going on here, but might be a problem with the pitch calm, maybe? Yeah. Heim is coming out. Yeah, with a little PCI, some pitch calm issues. Reminder that this top of the third inning is brought to you by NorCal Auto Group. 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
1: And watch out for those PCIs.
2: Oh, got to watch out for the PCIs. Especially if it can happen at the beginning of the ball game. We're in the third inning here, though, and it's a 2-0 Rays lead. Rays get the run at in there runs a two-run homer by Junior Caminero with 35th of the year. 1-0 pitch, misses away. It's 2-0. Aranda. He's hitting 287 on the air. I mean, the top of this lineup for the Rays is awfully tough. Here's the pitch. That's taken inside. And it's now 3-0 on Aranda. Mason Barnett, the former Royal product, to the plate. And the 3-0 pitch taken down. Ball four. So a four-pitch walk to Aranda lead off the third. It is the second walk issued by Mason Barnett. And here's the dangerous third baseman, Junior Caminero.
1: And they move people around. They have four guys starting tonight who didn't start last night.
2: Yep.
1: He is a lefty last night, righty on the mound tonight.
2: And they have so many different guys that contribute to victories on this club. And there's Caminero, the open stance right-handed hitter. Already two home runs in the series as the pitch is taken low. With the first pitch, slider, one ball, no strikes.
1: These guys could win it all.
2: They could.
1: Don't you think?
2: I think so, with the pitching, right? But their bullpen is so solid, and the starting pitching they have. I think they could. Right-hander looks in. There's a 1-0 pitch. Barnett delivers, and that one misses outside. So 2-0, six consecutive balls thrown by Mason Barnett. Liam Hicks, the on-deck hitter. Caminero, a three-run homer in the eighth inning of the game last night, a two-run homer in the first inning of the game tonight. As Barnett's 2-0 pitch, that's taken down and away now, 3-0. And that's the one thing about this club, and you can say, I guess, about most clubs, but it's a team just... You can't give them free bases. You can't. With the errors and the walks, they're too good. We saw the explosion, eight runs in the eighth inning last night. Not a very big lead for Aranda as Barnett delivers, and that one in there for a strike. And it's 3-1. Fastball 94 from Barnett. Caminero, he actually snapped an 0-for-15 skid with that three-run homer last night. Don't want him getting hot. 3-1 to count. As Barnett comes set, the 3-1 pitch. Big
1: wow.
2: Swing and a miss. Wow, he was trying to make it a 4-0 game with one swing of the bat.
1: He is worth the price of it.
2: Oh, he is. He does not get cheated.
1: He does not. That was a tremendous cut.
2: Man.
1: He's mortal. That would be like a strange... Or a strained oblique, right?
2: John, yes.
1: You'd have an oblique or more than that.
2: 3-2 the count. As Aranda being held on by Jeff McNeil. Big hole on the right side for Caminero. Runner goes. The pitch is low. Ball four. So he loses Caminero. And now back-to-back walks. We'll see if Dan Hubbs goes out there to check on the right-hander. Three walks now out of the last five hitters. And here comes Dan Hubbs. 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So Liam Hicks will be the hitter. Bounced out to the first baseman McNeil in the first inning, 0-for-1. We're proud to recognize California Fly Fishers Unlimited as our nonprofit partner. Since 1962, they promoted the art of fly fishing while preserving local aquatic resources through conservation efforts. From youth education programs to university scholarships, they are dedicated to protecting our Northern California ecosystems. Learn more about their environmental and community work at cffu.org. There's Liam Hicks, 0-for-2 in the series. Runner at first, Caminero. The runner at second, Aranda. Both on via the walk as the right-hander checks second. And the pitch, Hicks fouls it straight back. And it's 0-1. Liam Hicks at 282.
1: He makes a lot of contact.
2: He does.
1: Kind of perfect for the way they like to play. You can move runners with Hicks at the plate.
2: 5-for-19 as a Ray. Came over from the Miami Marlins. Wilson shaded up the middle of the shortstop as Barnett delivers in the pitch. That misses. Look, it's away from Heim. Aranda to third base and Caminero to second. So the wild pitch moves the runners up 90 feet. They just don't want the Rays any kind of big lead. Yeah, it looked like Heim tried to scoop it up with the glove instead of shift his body. Got away. So second and third, nobody out. 1-1 the count on Hicks. Infield is in. As Mason Barnett to the plate, the 1-1 pitch. That squib back to Barnett. Gloves on the second hop. He throws to Heim, and they have Aranda hung up. Heim will run him back and be tagged out by Tommy White. So that was a benefit for the Athletics.
1: That was a break.
2: It was a huge break. So it goes 1-2-5 on the fielder's choice. Going to third base, Caminero safe at first and next. Now a double play gets you out of it unharmed. So first and third, one out for Chandler Simpson. Of course, this guy, almost impossible to double up at the plate. Simpson singled the other way in the first inning. One of the fastest players in baseball. Chandler Simpson. And as Ken alluded to him, he is red hot. 18 for his last 38. Infield is in. As the pitch, breaking ball, misses inside. 1-0 2-0 Rays. We're in the top half of the third inning. Back-to-back walks issued by Barnett to lead off the third. And Hicks with Simpson with a huge hole in the left side to go the other way, which he's so adept at doing. Now the grass at third is white. Here's the pitch. That's in there for a strike. Good pitch. Fastball at 93. And it's 1-1. I think it's a good call on the Rays. I mean, I know it's, you look at them and they're, 26 games over 500. That's kind of the way they've done it, right? There's a 1-1 pitch. That is a fly ball to center field. Should be deep enough. Bolte moving over to his right makes the catch. Tagging is Caminero. The throw cut off. Throw on the second base and they get him. Wow. The run does score. So the sacrifice fly for Simpson, and it was cut off there, I believe, by Walton, and they fired a second to get the out, and that was getting Hicks. So they do get a run, but A's get out of it cheaply enough. One run without the benefit of a hit, two walks, and one man left. We are through 2.5. It's the Rays 3, and the A's nothing.
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2: We go to the bottom of the third. It's a 3-0 Rays lead. Game number 120 on the year for the A's, 47-72. Plenty more fun on this homestand. Day game tomorrow, off day Thursday, but the Rangers in town for three over the week and hope to see you out here. As Hank Bolte, swings. It's a fly ball to center field. As Cedric Mullins coming in, he makes the catch. That's seven straight retired by Nick Martinez. And the A's are just not getting good swings off this right-hander so far. One away here is Donovan Walton, the second baseman. By the way, the end of that play, and that was really close, by the way, as Caminero got to home plate before the tag was applied by Walton. That went 8-3-4. It went Bolte to McNeil to Walton, and they tagged out Hicks, but the run came across before that tag was applied to Hicks. As the pitch in there for a strike, it's 0-1 on Donovan Walton.
1: Really good play by McNeil to cut it off, because it wasn't a great throw by Henry Bolte, but then McNeil able to go to his left to kind of snare it, turn around quickly, and throw to second to Walton for the out.
2: He's just always in the right spot, McNeil. Pitch is swung on and foul to our left and out of play. Quickly 0-2 on Walton. Walton is 0-2 in the series, .280, 3 homers, 16 driven in. It's a 3-0 Rays lead. And Nick Martinez has retired the first 7 he has faced. He's only thrown 27 pitches.
1: And that's a good example of the run scoring before the last out is made on the bases.
2: That's a lesson to the young people listening. Always hustle. Here's the 0-2 pitch. That misses away. It's 1-2.
1: Not as complicated as what happened in Toronto.
2: Oh, my goodness.
1: The Red Sox in the blue.
2: Yeah. That was crazy. I heard that dissected all day long from people.
1: Took 16 minutes to sort it
2: yeah.
1: out.
2: Yeah. The 1-2 pitch. That misses low, 2-2. We could talk about it throughout the broadcast because it was fascinating. And just watching Schneider and Chad Tracy, John Schneider, the manager of the Blue Jays, and Chad Tracy, the manager of the Red Sox, with their pressers after, I thought that was just as interesting. It was the 2-2 pitch. Breaking ball misses away. It's now 3-2.
1: Sounds to me like they got it right eventually after they had to call to New York for clarification on the rule.
2: It took quite a while. 3-2 the count. So 3-2 pitch. That's hit foul. Left side out of play. Remains at 3-2. It didn't seem, you know, when you look at it, it didn't seem like it would be that confusing, but at the time, because the way the scoreboard and everything that happened, it just confused everybody.
1: The run was allowed to score on a fly ball that was caught.
2: 3-2 swung on line, drive, base hit center field for Walton. A's have their first base runner, first hit of the game. And here's Tommy White.
1: Run was allowed to score on a fly ball that was caught without the runner tagging up.
2: Yeah.
1: That was the kind of one of the keys to the whole deal.
2: Yeah.
1: Because the Blue Jays had left the field, and then because of that, their entire team was, I guess, out of play. They couldn't appeal it. They couldn't appeal the fact that he didn't tag up.
2: I mean, Schneider looked exhausted after.
1: No.
2: Here is Tommy White. Pitch to White is swung on and popped up. The shortstop, Walls, coming in. He's on the infield grass, and he makes the catch. There are two away. So two outs in the third. And that will bring up the first baseman, Jeff McNeil. 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McNeil flied out to Mullins in center field in the first inning, 0-1.
1: The real moral of the story, the thing to remember as a player, is whatever is on the scoreboard in terms of the number of outs is not official.
2: Yes. Pitch is swung on and missed 0-1. I mean, but you understand why a player would rely on that through the years, right? I mean,
1: yes and no, because if you're one of the base runners, the coaches have got to jump in there and say, hey, man, one out instead of two.
2: 0-1 the count. Nick Martinez over to first to keep an eye on Donovan Walton. Walton gets back. And we have our scorebooks keeping score right. And we know how many outs are. I don't really rely on the scoreboard, but as a player,
1: you got to keep your head in the game.
2: Yeah. 0-1 the count. The shortstop, Walls, is shaded up the middle as Nick Martinez at the belt. The long look. And now the right-hander delivers the pitch. Breaking ball misses down. 1-1.
1: I mean, Jeff McNeil is one of those guys. He will always know how to start out there.
2: Absolutely. No question. That's the ball player. His baseball IQ off the charts. 1-1 the count on McNeil. Runner bluffs. The pitch is hit down to the first baseman on two ops. Arado will glove it. Step on the bag, and the inning is over. 3 unassisted. No runs. 1 hit. 1 left. We're through 3. It's the Rays 3. And the Athletics nothing.
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2: 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As Zach Geloff, he'll lead off the bottom of the fourth. But first and first, why don't we try the top of the fourth, where Victor Mesa Jr. will lead things off. Pitch misses, one ball and no strikes, right? Top of the fourth first, right, Ken?
1: That's the way normally it goes.
2: Yep, generally speaking. Mesa flied out to Geloff in left field in the first. As he lifts one to left center, coming over forward is Bolte Hank waiting for it, and he makes the catch for the out. There is one away.
1: There are times, it doesn't happen often, when the home team will bat first in a game.
2: The game is rained out, and it goes back to that.
1: Rained out. You come back, and you have to make it up in your home ballpark, but you are technically the road team for that game.
2: You just always have my back. You always have my back. Thank you, buddy. Appreciate that. Here's Cedric Mullins, who bounced off of the shortstop Wilson in the second inning. Consistently a great friend. This is low 1-0.
1: They have not had a game rained out this year. Isn't that correct?
2: That's true. You don't want to jinx that in Kansas City. Houston, we can't, but Kansas City. 1-0 pitch. That's in there for a strike. 1-1.
1: Cleveland in September.
2: Yeah. Right. I like our chances of no rain out in St. Pete.
1: Should be good there. Should be good in Seattle.
2: 1-1 pitch. That misses outside. Good in Texas. 2-1 the count. Although, you know what they said about when they redid the trot, talking to Neil Solons about it, as Barnett to the plate, the 2-1 pitch to Cedric Mullins. That take a burst strike on the outside edge. 2-2. When they redid it, the ply is not as heavy. They have one ply of whatever it is. So there is more sunlight on sunny days at the trough than there have been in years past. So they redid it, and it's just more bright. Here's the 2-2 pitch. That's hit foul outside first and down the line.
1: That's good and bad, because there were some day games in there where it was really tough to pick up the ball. Because of the color of the roof.
2: Did not think about that.
1: Yeah, we've had many of really crazy plays over the years with the A's down there in St. Pete. The roof can look like the same color as the baseball.
2: Yeah. 2-2 the count on Mullins. As Barnett to the plate, the 2-2 pitch misses outside of the changeup. And it's 3-2. 3-0 Rays. We're in the top of the fourth inning.
1: The worst was the Metrodome.
2: Yeah. And it was that place loud. The 3-2 pitch. That's popped up. The third baseman, Tommy White, calling for it, makes the catch. And there are two away. So two outs quickly in the fourth. It's top of the fourth. 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Here is Richie Palacios.
1: In game four of the 2002 Division Series there.
2: Yeah.
1: A's and the Twins at the Metrodome. The A's had a really tough time out there.

0: Series in 06. The Rays have been running very effectively lately. We'll see about Palacios.
1: They're not afraid to take off. Palacios being held on over there by McNeil. And in the grass at third is Tommy White. There's Walls, a fly ball to right field. Butler going back near the track. Looks up, and it's gone. A two-run homer for the number nine hitter, Taylor Walls. His first home run of the year. RBI's 26 and 27. And just like that, it's 5-0 Rays. The dugout's going crazy for the Rays as Walls goes deep for the first time this year. He's smiling ear to ear. So 5-0 Rays. And here is Yandy Diaz, the designated hitter for the Rays. It is their fourth home run of the series. Diaz has reached on a Bolte error and scored, then flied out to Bolte in the second. Right-handed hitter as the pitch hit down the right field line. Hit pretty well going back. Butler at the track, and this ball is gone. So the Rays go back-to-back as Diaz hits his 17th of the year and his second of the series. So both Diaz and Caminero with two home runs apiece. And it's a 6-0 Tampa Bay lead. So going the other way there, it's over the right field wall, and it's a 3-run fourth and a 6-0 lead as Dan Hubbs goes out there to check on the right-hander. It was a breaking ball away.
0: Mm-hmm. Yep.
1: But you're right. I mean, Diaz is so good. So 6 runs, 5 hits, and no errors for the Rays. No runs, 1 hit, and 1 error for the A's. 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
0: You just have to try to keep this game within reason if you're the A's. You just can't let another game slip away to a point where you're out of it.
1: Yeah.
0: You don't want to see Carlos Cortez out there on the mound again, Johnny. It's just, keep the game under control if you're the eighth right now the rest of the way.
1: And for Burnett, that's 6 home runs in his last 2 games as Aranda takes a strike and it's 0-1. Jonathan Aranda has bounced to second and walked and scored. Here's the pitch. That's hit down the left field line, slicing foul, and out of play.
0: I think maybe Mason in the offseason had tried to work on a two-seam fastball. Try to work on something that sinks, Johnny.
1: Yeah, it's been a rough couple of games for the right-hander for sure. As the 0-2 pitch, Miranda takes strike 3, called, but he's going to...
2: Challenge.
1: He thought it was high. And Aranda pretty confident he's going to win this challenge, and he does.
2: Call this up and tell him. Somebody has to challenge him.
1: So the Rays have both challenges remaining. I mean, he was sure of it. Aranda having a fine year. 287, 15 homers, and 73 driven in. Brady Basso, the left-hander, loosening up in the bullpen for the Athletics. Here's the 1-2 pitch. That misses inside with a four-seam fastball at 95. It's 2-2. 2-2 on Aranda. Junior Caminero would be next. Here's the pitch. That misses down with a slider. 3-2 the count on Aranda. So the Rays, 2 in the first, 1 in the third, and 3 here in the fourth. Barnett looks into Heim, the 3-2 pitch. Swung on, bounced off the leg of Barnett. Goes to retrieve it. He'll underhand to McNeil, and the inning is over. So 1-3 on the putout. But the Rays with 3 runs on 3 hits, 2 homers, nobody left. We're through 3.5. It's the Rays 6 and the A's nothing.
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4: 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One ball and no strikes. 6-0 Rays, bottom of the fourth. Rays looking for their 8th consecutive win, all on the road. What a road trip for Tampa Bay. There's the 1-0 pitch. That swung on and lifted to shallow right center. Coming in for it, Mullins and Mesa Jr. It'll be Mullins, the former Oriole, to make the catch in shallow right center. And there is one away here in the fourth. Here's Jacob Wilson, the shortstop. Jacob bounced out to the first baseman, Aranda, in the first inning, 0-for-1. Hit for the Athletics, a single by Donovan Walton. Nick Martinez to the plate of the pitch. That's taken for a strike. And the count now 0-1 on Jacob Wilson. Martinez to the plate. Here's the 0-1 pitch. That swung on and hit up the middle and through for a base hit. So a single for Jacob with one out, and that'll bring up Carlos Cortez. So Wilson with the hit, and here is Carlos Cortez, who struck out looking back in the second inning. Good effort by Walls trying to make the diving play up the middle. There's Carlos. Martinez with a couple of strikeouts in the game. Breaking a little squibbler off the end of the bat and foul. And it's 0-1 on Carlos Cortez. Yeah, the Rays, I mean, they've won 16 of 20 after the All-Star break.
5: Yeah, the A's catching the two hottest teams in the American League recently with the Rays and the Red Sox.
4: Nick Martinez to the plate and the pitch. That's lifted down the left field line, slicing on Simpson. Long way to go in the corner. Goes into a slide and makes the catch in foul territory. Nice play by Simpson. He's got a limping out there right now. So 7-0 on your scorecard, 2 down. That'll bring up Lawrence Butler, the right fielder.
5: That's an excellent play. As we said last night, Johnny, with a limited foul territory, you know, you feel like you're running really hard, but you don't want to stay on your feet. You have to go into a slide to avoid just crashing into the wall, and that was an excellent catch.
4: It really was. Nick Martinez was fired up as the right-hander to the plate and the pitch to Butler. That swung on. Fly ball to deep right center. Going back, Mullins at the track at the wall. And it is gone.

0: year for Lawrence Butler, and RBIs 31 and 32, 396 feet, 104 off the bat, and the A's are on the board at 6-2.
1: Yeah, big part of the ballpark. Got a hanging breaking ball, Johnny. That's the kind of pitch you can't miss.
0: And he did it. So, it's a 6-2 ball game. And here is Jonah Heim, who popped up to Aranda, the first baseman, in the second inning. Switch hitter batting left-handed. Here's the pitch. Martinez delivers high. And it's 1-0. Six runs, five hits, and no errors for the Rays. Two runs, three hits, and one error for the A's. I'm at 222 on the year as the pitch. Breaking ball swung on. Fly ball to right field. On backcourt, Mesa Jr. He's on the track. Now comes in a couple of steps and makes the catch, and the inning is over. But the A's with a couple of runs on the two-run homer from Butler. Two hits, nobody left. We're through four. It's the Rays six and the A's two.
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0: All right. We go to the top of the fifth inning. It is a 6-2. Tampa Bay lead. Once again, here's Ken.
1: And the A's go to the bullpen for the left-hander Brady Basso. So Mason Barnett goes to first four. Six runs, five hits, no errors raised. Two runs, three hits, an error for the A's. Caminero leads it off, and Brady delivers, and the pitch is taken for a strike on the inside corner. So the A's getting a jolt. Now we get a challenge. The Rays have challenged, and Caminero was right. That pitch was a ball. But a little shot in the arm provided by Butler in the bottom of the fourth. He is left-hander Basso, Oklahoma State. Infield to pull, hitting room in right center. Caminero pops it up, foul out of play, right side. Last seven games for Brady, he's allowed just three earned runs in 9 2/3 innings.
0: Yeah, he's settling in nicely.
1: Yes. What a tough year last year with the shoulder issues. Just, it was just basically a lost year for him. One ball, one strike on the way, and Caminero hits it foul out of play right side.
0: Especially with the momentum he had coming into spring training. I mean, he was devastated.
1: Yeah, he looked good.
0: Yeah, he did.
1: Spring.
0: Yep.
1: Overall, 14th appearance in a 4.76 ERA. One ball, two strikes. Caminero, and on the inside corner, ring him up. He's going to challenge that. And he was right.
10: Probably double throwing. Somebody has to challenge this man.
1: Well, Caminero, pretty good eye.
0: Yeah, I'll say.
1: He's 2-for-2 on challenges during this at bat. So the count's 2-2. deep in the box, the wide open stance, and he sprays it foul right side out of play. So it's three homers for the Rays tonight. And four in the ballgame. Here's the 2-2 pitch. And that's if the knees ring him up, but he's not going to challenge that.
11: No, he goes, there, you got me there.
1: Yeah, he can see that. And here's Liam Hicks coming up. But 12:05 tomorrow for the final game of the series and the third of six meetings between these two ball clubs this year. Day off on Thursday. And the Rangers in on Friday night. Fast out of the plate and missing high 1-0.
11: Fats Friday, right? With Eric Nadell, we're doing that, aren't we?
1: We confirm that?
11: I think we're confirmed.
1: It's never a bad thing.
11: No, good lunch.
1: 1-0 and a fly ball in center field, playable. Volpe coming on. Shallow left center. Henry is right there, and he makes the catch 2-away. The Rangers in Anaheim playing the Halos, and it's 3-1 Angels in the fifth inning, and the lone run for the Rangers coming on a home run by Jock Peterson. The Rangers beat the Angels last night 4-1. Halos have lost three straight. Here the Israel 6-2 in the fifth, and the delivery is taken at the knees, and that's strike one to Chandler Simpson. The Reds beat the White Sox, by the way, 5-4, and swung on and missed. Did you see the promotion there tonight?
11: No.
1: The Pope hat.
11: Oh, is that right?
1: The Pope is a huge White Sox fan.
11: He is.
1: Right?
11: He is.
1: That was the giveaway.
11: That's classic.
1: 40,000 Pope hats. Now, the 0-2 pitch, and that's reach for and hit foul off the bat of Chandler Simpson.
11: You got to look at the hat? Did you see it?
1: I saw it. I was watching their telecast the other day, and I did take a look at it. No balls, two strikes. Hitting room in right center, and it's on the way, and that's reached for and blooped in a short left center. Volpe coming on. That's going to drop for a base hit. That's taken by Geloff and played back, and so Simpson is kind of reaching out and dunks a base hit. Into left center, and that'll bring up Victor Mesa.
11: Yeah, it's just not always about exit velocity, right? He seems to poke the ball into left field pretty consistently. Simpson.
1: Well, he's one of those guys, Johnny, where you're thinking if he makes contact, he's got a chance to get on base.
11: For sure.
1: 6-2 Rays. Fret to go. Throw to first, not inside. The Rays have been successful on 18 of their last 19 stolen base attempts. He takes his lead. He's leaning. Victor Mesa Jr., a left-handed hitter, and he takes a little bit high, and it's 1-0. Mesa has flied out twice. Came in batting .212. Nine home runs, 19 RBIs. Darkening skies now in the twilight in West Sacramento. And he bluffs, and it's a ground ball into right for a base hit. And Simpson's going to get to third, turning in second. He goes to third on a chopper through the right side hole by Mesa. So now first and third. And that'll bring up Cedric Mullins. Who's bounced out and popped out.
11: They just have to find a way to put up a zero here, right? Of any chance. Got to get the shutdown inning.
1: Cedric Mullins, first year with the Rays. Since the start of the 21 season, he's just one of six players in the big leagues with as many as 100 home runs and 150 stolen bases. Lefty-on-lefty matchup, and Basso kicks. Here's the pitch, and missing high, 1-0 with a breaking ball. One ball and no strikes. Volpe a step toward right center. Lots of room on the left side of the infield. Butler straight up and right. And here's the 1-0 offering, and that's in for a strike. The is a listing TBA, as Johnny said. And for the Rays tomorrow, the tough right-hander Drew Rasmussen. 11-5, a 2.75 ERA. Here's the 1-1 pitch, and it's ripped foul right side out of play, and the count holds. $8,154 tonight, $81.54. Shadows covering the entire field. It's down 6-2. We're in the fifth. Heim sets up outside. And the pitch to Mullins is outside. And now it's 2-2. I think Drew Rasmussen is one of those guys, when he takes the mound, Johnny, he tips his hat to modern medicine every time he goes
11: out.
1: Yeah,
11: for sure. Right. Man.
1: Here's the 2-2, and Mullins takes low. He's had two Tommy Johns plus an internal brace procedure on his right elbow.
11: Yeah, modern medicine indeed. I mean, if he would have been playing 40, 50 years ago, he
1: no go.
11: Would have been done after, I think, a full season.
1: Now, Mesa running, and the 3-2 pitch is a breaking ball that's popped up. Going out from second is Walton, from right, Butler, and Lawrence is there to make the catch, and Basso works out of it. So the Rays fail to score in halfway through our ballgame tonight. After 4.5, the Rays lead the A's 6-2.
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1: Henry Bolte leads off for the A's. We go to the bottom of the fifth. Rays lead 6-2. Bolte, Walton, and White against Nick Martinez. And the pitch by the right-hander, Henry, takes low, and they appeal to first and no on the appeal. Down to Adrian Johnson. So again tomorrow, 12:05. It's have an interesting giveaway tomorrow. It's kind of a stadium coin giveaway. Here's a line shot, base hit center field for Henry. He's 1-for-2, and he's hot. In other words, the coins commemorate all the ballparks the A's have called home over the years in their 125 years.
11: I love it. I saw it earlier today. Yeah. Pretty cool.
1: You got Shive Park. You have Municipal Stadium in Kansas City. You have the Coliseum. You have the ballpark here. And the new ballpark opening in Vegas in 28.
11: Yep.
1: Leadoff man is on. The A's have their fourth hit. They trail 6-2, and the pitch is taken outside by Donovan Walton, and it's 1-0. Bolte is 13-for-35 in August. He has not been overmatched in his rookie year. Combinero, edge of the grass at third, and here's the 1-0 pitch on the way, and Walton takes just outside. Now it's 2-0. Yes, we're down 6-0, and then Butler hit a two-run shot to right center in the fourth. Martinez, third base side. At the belt, throws, and it's a ground ball to the hole. Farta was left up with it. The turn by Palacios goes to second. One back to first, double play. A beautifully turned by the Rays. Second baseman Palacios going to his left toward the hole. And spinning around, firing to the shortstop, Wells on the bag. And on to first, and that's a 4-6-3 double play.
11: Yeah, I mean, strong arm for Palacios. I mean, that's the only way that works, if he gets a strong throw to the shortstop, and he did. Nice play.
1: There's Tommy White. And Tommy pops it up. Right side foul territory. Aranda has a play near the coach's box, and that quickly, a promising bottom of the fifth comes to nothing for the A's. Over two pitches, a double play and a pop-out. And after five, it's 6-2 Tampa Bay.
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1: Richie Palacios leads it off for the Rays. We go to the sixth inning. They lead 6-2. And they've out-hit the A's 7-4. Palacios, Walls, and Diaz coming up against Brady Basso. And it was second frame, and the pitch is taken for a strike at the knees. Palacios has walked and singled. He's batting .236. Lefty-on-lefty matchup. Hitting room in right center. The infield slagged to a pull, and the pitch is taken high. One ball and one strike. 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And the count now 1-2. Down on the farm today, checking out the action in Double A involving the Midland Rockhounds, Johnny. We've talked, you know, obviously so much about the A's pitching and, you know, plans for the future. Here's the 1-2, and swung on and missed up and in. 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
1: Here's Taylor Walls standing in, a switch hitter batting right. A's down 6-2, and he takes a breaking ball outside 1-0. Jamie Arnold, the consensus number one pitching prospect in the A's organization, and starting tonight for Midland in the Texas League. He pitched well. Here's the 1-0 pitch. Breaking ball and strike. Six innings, five hits, three runs, no walks, seven strikeouts. The big key there would be no bases on balls.
11: That's great. That's huge.
1: Because his command, here's the 1-1 pitch. Earlier in the year, his command was just kind of hit and miss.
11: Yeah.
1: It's his first year of pitching as a pro.
11: Yeah.
1: Now drafted by the A's in the first round a year ago.
11: They see that often, first rounder or not, when they first get to Pro Bowl, right?
1: Sure. Here's a 2-1 pitch, and that's outside 3-1. Plus, it wasn't kind of a soft landing for him in the minors.
11: No.
1: You know, starting out in Double A.
11: Huge adjustment going from college to the pros. I mean, Paul Skeens is Paul Skeens. Different deal.
1: Yeah, here's a 3-1 pitch, and that's drilled to left. This is way back. Geloff going back at the track. He's right to the wall, and Walls has hit 2 home runs tonight. Do you believe this? Did not have a home run this year before tonight. And it's 7-2 Tampa Bay.
11: The dugout for the Rays is beside itself right now.
1: Last at bat, left-handed. This at bat, right-handed.
11: Wow.
1: Seven to Tampa Bay. And Yandy Diaz takes low, and it's 1-0. Yeah, the Rays are having kind of a party in their dugout.
11: They really are.
1: Looking at what Mr. Walls has done tonight. Man. Here's a 1-0 delivery to Yandy Diaz, and that's taken for a strike on the inside corner.
11: Yeah, but we're in the sixth inning of Game 2 of the series, and three different Rays have 2 homers in the series.
1: Mm-hmm. And they have 4 overall tonight.
11: Yep.
1: One ball, one strike, A's down 5, and Basso delivers, and Yandy Diaz takes the strike on the inside corner. So again, Arnold tonight, 6 innings, 5 hits, 3 runs, no walks, 7 strikeouts. He's lowered his ERA after kind of a pedestrian start. Here's the 1-2, and it's bounced foul, 3.88. And in fact, in his previous 10 starts, he was 4-2 and a 2.55 ERA. You would think that he would finish up the year in AAA,
11: yeah.
1: Wouldn't you, Johnny? Have to wait and see.
11: I think so, yeah.
1: Now the 1-2 pitch to Walls is chopped left side. Tommy White with a good player third wide to his left on a tough hop. Takes the short hop and fires to first for the out. Diaz out. Aranda coming up. Seven runs, 8 hits, no errors, Rays. 2 runs, 4 hits, an error for the A's. Lefty on lefty, and the pitch is taken outside. It's interesting, too, because the A's second round pick this year, the lefty out of SC, Mason Edwards, is kind of on the same plan that the A's had for Arnold a year ago, foul back, and that he won't make his pro debut in the A's organization until next year. Pitched a lot in college this year for the Trojans. Second round pick, 47th selection overall. 1-1 pitch. Outside, and he was the Big Ten pitcher of the year. And he led all of NC2A Division I baseball in strikeouts. Two balls, one strike on the way by Brady Basso, and that's taken for a strike at the knee.
11: Remember, Jamie Arnold hadn't pitched a professional game, even an exhibition game, until we saw him in spring training. Remember, his first professional battery face was at spring training.
1: Good point. Yeah, you're right. Yeah, and this pitches it up the middle, back a second right there, cradled by Wilson. Jacob throws to first for the out. Inning is over. We go to the bottom of the sixth. 7-2 Rays.
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1: To the bottom of the sixth, McNeil leads off for the A's. And the A's trail the Rays 7-2. Top of the order, McNeil, Geloff, and Wilson. The sixth inning is brought to you by Golden State Lumber and Showrooms, with the premier inventory across the Bay Area, Sacramento, and Stockton. And Jeff Fowles is back, deep in the twilight on the banks of the Sacramento River. No balls and one strike. Caminero, even with the bag and pulled over in the hole over at third. And here's the 0-1 pitch. And Jeff strokes it into right center for a base hit. Perfectly placed between the second baseman Palacios and the bag. And Jeff is 1-for-3. 3-for-7 on the series. And here's Geloff, who's struck out and fly to center. Nice job by Towney with Zach on A's Cast Live before the ball game today. Those guys do a great job, you know, Towney and the commander and that whole crew. Here's the pitch, and taken for a strike on the outside corners. Normally, before the home games here, they begin their broadcasting day at 4:30 in the afternoon.
11: It's a well-oiled machine down there for sure.
1: And it's a cast of thousands. 0-1 pitch. Nick Martinez throws, and it's high inside. One ball, one strike. I'm just amazed by the technology. I have no idea how they do
11: that. Yeah, exactly. Towney had a wild hot take today for Hot Take Tuesday.
1: Let's fill us in on it. Swung on and foul back, and the count 1-2.
11: Well, he had two hot takes. He kind of doubled up on the hot take. He said the White Sox would not only win the Central, but they'd go deeper into the playoffs than the Dodgers will.
1: Really?
11: The Tigers, yeah. He said the Tigers will win the Central, and they're going to go further in the playoffs than the Dodgers do.
1: The White Sox would. You said.
11: I'm sorry. I meant Tigers.
1: Oh, you meant Tigers?
11: Yep.
1: Geloff swings and misses. Down he goes.
11: Yeah, he said Tigers would not only win the Central.
1: Would, really?
11: But they go further than the Dodgers. A wild double hot take for Towney today.
1: Now, they're playing well, even without Schubel and Mize.
11: Yeah.
1: You know, they traded those guys away at the deadline. They have a good team.
11: They do.
1: But deeper than the Dodgers.
11: Yeah. That was a wild take.
1: Here's Jacob taking outside 1-0. 7-2, Rays, bottom of the sixth, one out, one on.
11: Yeah, sorry, Ken, I was going to say, that's why it's Hot Take Tuesday. It's not lukewarm Take Tuesday. It's Hot Take Tuesday, right?
1: Well, I guess so, yeah. Here's the 1-0 delivery, and Jacob takes outside 2-0. What was your hot take?
11: My hot take was that Tommy White, in the next two games, will have a two-homer game for his first two home runs of his career.
1: Well, you've got a game and a half now.
11: Yep.
1: For that to happen.
11: Yep.
1: You know, you kind of shoot for the moon with your hot sauce.
11: I do. Don't get them right often.
1: 2-0 pitch is the strike in the outside corner. Didn't you have one that, like, Nick Kurtz would have 18 three-homer games this
11: year? I did not. That's an exaggeration. I never said that. I never said that.
1: 2-1, here it is. And Jacob ground ball, double play ball to short, flip to second, 6-4-3, and that's it for the A's in the sixth. And after six, 7-2 Tampa Bay.
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1: We've played six innings in West Sacramento. The A's trail of the Rays 7-2. New pitcher for the A's and new broadcaster. Here's Johnny D.
11: Elvis Alvarado will take over here for the Athletics as you go to the seventh inning. And for Elvis, he is the third pitcher for the game for the A's. Barnett, Basso, and now Alvarado. Junior Caminero, the hitter, he is 1-for-2 with a walk and a home run. Here's the pitch. A towering pop fly down the left field line. Moving over for it is Geloff. Zach in fair territory makes the catch, and there is one away. One down in the seventh, and that will bring up Liam Hicks, the catcher. Top of the seventh, brought to you by NorCal Auto Group. 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Basso, two innings, three hits and a run, no walks, and two strikeouts. Alvarado, the 27-year-old right-hander, 6'6", 250. He is 4-3 on the year, an ERA of 4.5. And it's 45 strikeouts in 36 in one-third innings.
1: Speculating what would happen if Liam Hicks ever faced Liam Hendricks.
11: A couple of Liam H's going at it. Here's the pitch. That misses inside, 1-0.
1: I'm sorry, I apologize.
11: You're good.
1: We're getting a little goofy sometimes.
11: Why not? One out, nobody on. Hicks is 0-for-3 in the series. Got him from the left side. He takes outside, too. That's a great pickup for the Rays, this guy, Liam Hicks.
1: Yeah, he's available, like we said last night. A guy, he's having a good year. He can catch. He can play on the infield.
11: Yeah. A's trailing 7-2. We're in the top of the seventh inning as Alvarado delivers in the pitch. That's in there for a strike. 97 mile an hour fastball. You know, Alvarado trying to find that Las Vegas magic. Remember how well he pitched in that series in Las Vegas? See those two series. He looked really good. The home games in Vegas in June. Here's a 2-1 pitch. That misses down and away with a slider. 3-1 the count.
1: Consistent command, Johnny.
11: That's been
1: pretty much as simple as that.
11: Yeah, for sure. Final game of the three-game set tomorrow is in day baseball as Alvarado Looks in. Now the 3-1 pitch is taken low. He lost him ball four. So what a walk issue to Liam Hicks. Another one of Chandler Simpson, the left fielder. Simpson 2-for-2 with a sacrifice fly. Now has 25 RBIs on the year. Still looking for his first home run. Taylor Walls has two home runs for his first two home runs of the year. Right-hander to the plate in the pits. Simpson takes high and away 1-0. The third baseman, Tommy White, about 10 feet in on the grass at third. That's where third baseman have been playing Simpson all year.
1: And that really is such an advantage for him because on a ground ball, he can shoot one through there.
11: For sure. There's the 1-0 pitch. That's taken outside. Now 2-0 on Simpson. Simpson will prove to the world he's not just a great base runner, fast base runner. He can hit. He's hitting 308 on the year. Hicks being held on by McNeil. Not a huge lead for Hicks. Here's the pitch. That's in there for strike. Inside part of the play. It's 2-1 on Simpson.
1: He's 13-for-24 lifetime against the A's.
11: Man.
1: 13-for-24.
11: Leads the American League in stolen bases. Took his 33rd last night. Right-hander to the plate. The 2-1 pitch is swung on, lifted to center field. Hank Bolte coming in. He's under it, and he'll make the catch down. His money's made hitting the ball on the ground, not in the air. Two down. And here is Victor Mesa Jr., the right fielder. Mesa's 1-for-3, has flied out twice and singled. 7-2 Rays. We're in the top of the seventh inning. Elvis set in his chest. And the right hitter to the plate, the pitch. That misses a little bit high with a fastball at 98. And it's 1-0. So the Rangers will be in town this weekend, and they came into play a half game behind the Houston Astros. And they've had a rivalry brewing for a while, those two teams pitched. That's a fly ball to deep center field going back. Hank Bolte near the track, on the track at the wall, and it is gone. A two-run homer for Victor Mesa Jr., and it's 9-2 Tampa Bay. For Mesa Jr., his 10th of the year, RBI 16 and 17. And they have busted it open. It's a 7-run lead for the Rays. Over the center field wall for the Rays, their 5th home run of the night. And they now have 7 home runs in the series already. And here is Cedric Mullins, the center fielder. Bolte just ran out of room. Man, oh man, tough game as Alvarado delivers in the pitch. Big swing and a miss from Mullins. It's 0-1. 9 runs, 9 hits, and no errors for the Rays. 2 runs, 5 hits, and 1 error for the A's. Mullins has bounced out, popped up, and flied out 0-for-3. Left-handed hitter holds the bat high, 0-1 pitch. That misses away with a splitter, and it's 1-1.
1: He doesn't throw the splitter very often.
11: No. The 1-1 pitch and misses away. So they had 8-run, 8th inning last night. They had runs in different innings in this game tonight. The Rays with 2 in the first, 1 in the third, 3 in the fourth, 1 in the sixth, and 2 here in the seventh. Alvarado's 2-1 pitch is fouled back to the screen. Now 2-2. Man, the long ball from the Rays.
1: I'm not trying to disparage anyone, but the A's have 42 games left after this, Johnny. Gotta find a way.
11: Yep.
1: Gotta find a way to keep the opposition down.
11: 2-2 pitch. That's it, foul left side.
1: It's been really rough.
11: Yeah. All these blowout games. I mean, the Rays 10 runs in the ball game last night, 9 tonight. They did hold the Red Sox in check in that 4-game set. Here's the 2-2 pitch. Mullins takes outside.
1: That was the best series of the year, yeah. I thought, here at home. Even though the A's lost 3 out of 4. It was a great series.
11: All compelling games, right? Yeah. Junior Tour, the right-hander loosening up in the bullpen for the Athletics. 3-2 pitch. That's popped up foul out of play. That'll be up and over us here, onto the roof. Two on Cedric Mullins. As Elvis looks in, now the 3-2 pitch. That's fouled back to the screen. And the Rays vying for their 73rd win. They're a game and a half behind the Brewers for the best record in baseball. There's the 3-2. That swung on and missed. He got him on a breaking ball, a little slider. So he strikes out Mullins, but two more runs for the Rays. The two-run homer by Victor Mesa Jr. Two runs, one hit, a walk, nobody left. We are through 6.5 innings of play. It's the Rays 9 and the A's 2.
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0: Gambler's Bonus hits again. On June 14th, Betty hit four fours, clearing her Gambler's Bonus four-of-a-kind bingo card for over $11,000. Betty hit big and so can you with Gambler's Bonus. It's why you play the game.
11: We go to the bottom of the seventh inning, which is brought to you by California Community Colleges, as Nick Martinez working into the seventh, and he's only thrown 61 pitches, Ken. Carlos Cortez, the hitter, and Carlos takes low. One, talk about being economical with your pitches, man.
1: Complete games are like the dinosaurs in baseball.
11: You just don't see it. He's induced a couple of double plays in the last two innings. That's helped. Cortez has struck out. He fouled out the left fielder Simpson. Made a nice play down the line in the fourth inning. Pitch taken for a strike, inside edge. And it's 1-1 on Carlos. 9-2, the Rays lead it. We're in the bottom of the seventh inning. Him with the bag at third. Common arrow about 35 feet off the line. Breaking ball hit foul outside first and down the line.
1: Our man, Andy, our engineer producer here.
11: Andy Dickerson.
1: He's been cooking up some trivia surrounding a highlight of a Tim Hudson jam against the Red Sox.
11: Oh, I love it.
1: So stay tuned for that.
11: Yeah. Andy Dickerson, he has crushed it this year, hadn't he?
1: Yeah.
11: It's been amazing. 1-2 the count, the 1-2 pitch. That's foul back, top of the screen.
1: There are a lot of Dickersons around now. Corey Dickerson is the first base coach of the Rays.
11: Yep. You have Eric Dickerson, not sure what he's doing now. Eric Dickerson.
1: Yeah, Dan Dickerson doing radio.
11: That's right.
1: For the Tigers when they came in.
11: We ran into him at a coffee shop in downtown Sacramento. It was wild. It was the 1-2 pitch. That swung on him. He's kind of handcuffed him with that cutter. So, man, Nick Martinez, he's only faced three over the minimum in his 6 1/3, and that is strikeout number 4. So one away. Here is Lawrence Butler, the right fielder. Butler with that two-run homer in the fourth, the only runs of the game for the A's. And that was Butler's eighth home run of the season. Nick Martinez out of a windup in the pitch. Off speed in there for a strike. Good changeup. 0-1 the count. And it's going to be challenged by Butler, I think. It looked like a pretty good pitch, I thought. But see if Law is correct on this. That's a strike. So the A's lose one of their challenges. A's have one challenge left. You know, Law thought it was low. Just did catch the bottom of the zone. So 0-1 the count. 0-1 pitch. That misses high. 1-1.
1: Breeze is picking up.
11: It is. See those winds. I see the trees swaying on the berm in right field. I say over the bullpens. Here's the 1-1 pitch. That swung on. Fly ball to right center. Moving over to his right is Victor Mesa Jr. He's under and he makes the catch. And there are two away.
1: I don't think it's going to rain, but it's a little humid tonight.
11: It is.
1: There's a lot of weather in Nevada. It's not going to come here.
11: Nope. Two outs, nobody on. Here is Jonah Heim, the switch-hitting catcher, batting from the left side. 9-2 Rays. We're from Michael Barabal to the break. Nick Martinez about ready to deliver his 70th pitch. And the changeup for a strike is 0-1 on Heim. 221, 11 homers, 39 driven in. Here's Martinez to the plate. The 0-1 is, that's taken high. 1-1 on Heim. Heim's former team, the Rangers, coming to town this weekend. And Nick Martinez, he's also a former Texas Ranger. 1-1 pitch. That's hit on the ground on a couple hops of the second baseman, Palacios. He'll toss it overhand to first. A 1-2-3 seventh inning for Nick Martinez with their seven complete. It's still the Rays 9 and the A's 2.
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9: Michael Barabal with you here on A's Cast and the A's Radio Network. I'll take your calls after the game tonight. The number 833-625-2278. It's Hot Take Tuesday. You guys were talking about it earlier in the show, and it took me a while to come up with mine. I don't know how hot of a take it is. I think it's really hot, actually.
11: Yeah, what do you got?
9: JT Ginn has taken a no-hitter into the seventh inning or later twice. Of course, he had the no-hitter attempt in on the ninth. Well, you know what? I'm going to say he's got about maybe eight or nine starts left this season. He's going to finish. He's going to throw a no-hitter by the end.
11: Wow, that is a hot take.
9: Let's go.
11: For anybody, it's a hot take. I mean, again, actually, I could see it. I really hope he. That's a great hot take, though. I hope you're right.
9: I hope so.
11: He can do it. He
9: got
11: do
9: so
11: it.
9: Close in Anaheim. It was so heartbreaking. Of course, did it here. Getting to seven, I think, or into the seventh inning with a no-hitter. So, you know, he's the guy that can do it. Why not?
11: That's our first career individual hot take about a no-hitter. So congratulations on that. That's all.
9: Thank you.
11: Yeah, good luck.
9: Yeah, thanks.
11: I'm rooting for Ginner to get it. Yep.
9: And we had both of you guys on A's Cast Live. That was fun.
11: Oh, it was fun. Fun day today for sure.
9: Rage monsters.
11: Thank you, Michael. And you'll take your calls after the game on A's Talk. 9-2 Rays. We go to the eighth. And once again, there's 10.
1: Junior Tour comes out of the bullpen to work for the A's, back with the ball club for his second stint, and Palacios, a left-handed hitter, takes a strike on the outside corner. Third appearance for Tour. He's worked 2 2/3 innings, and he's allowed 14 runs during his big league time. And his 0-1 pitch, and that swung on, lifted short left field, a long run. Gelob coming on. He's going to have to play it on a hop. So Palacios, a leadoff base hit to left. And that will bring up Babe Ruth Walls, He's not going to hit three homers in the same game, Johnny.

0: And his two homer games have come from, he's hit home runs from both sides of the plate. So that graphic up on NBC Sports California.
1: Good note. One ball, one strike. On a breezy night now, and the pitch, and that's taken outside, and now it's 2-1. Yandy Diaz is on deck. Well, you guys were talking about J.T. Ginn. 3.41 ERA for the year. Top 10 in the American League in batting average against. He's been stingy. The 2-1 pitch is a high pop foul back out of play. The opposition is batting just .213 against Jim.
0: Yeah, I like that hot take from Michael, the no-hitter.
1: The thing about Ginn, too, is we've talked about, you know, the need for more ground balls from the A's staff, and especially here. Here's a 2-2 pitch on the way, and that's just outside. Well, his featured pitch is the two-seamer.
0: It is.
1: Again, it's the pitch that he's thrown the most.
0: Yep.
1: There's a challenge. And a successful challenge. That's strike three. Walls is out. So one out, one on, eighth inning. 9-2 Rays, Diaz coming up. And illustrative of that would be Ginn's numbers at home. He's been by far the A's best pitcher at this ballpark. 6-2. And a 3.33 ERA.
0: It illustrates your point earlier, being a ground ball machine, right?
1: Now, Yandy Diaz, and he hits it foul straight back, and it's 0-1. It's just been a fine year for Ginn.
0: Yes.
1: And he's really pitched well against some of the toughest opponents, like the game that he threw against the Dodgers here. 0-1 pitch, Yandy takes low, and it's 1-1. A's and the Rays. 9-2 Tampa Bay, we're in the eighth. Now the 1-1 pitch, wide open stance, deep in the box, and the pitch, and Yandy hits it foul out of play, right side. Really interesting to kind of go inside the numbers on the Rays, and their seventh win, trailing by four runs or more, entering the eighth inning. That was last night.
0: That's a phenomenal stat. I mean, that's very rare.
1: Here's the 1-2 pitch, and it's hit up the middle, near the bag at second. A flip by Gelof, but it's errant. It gets away from Walton. Everybody is safe. Or a flip by Wilson. So Jacob, that's going to be the first error by Jacob Wilson in forever. He went back in the bag at second, tried to make a backhand flip to Donovan Walton on the bag, but the flip was toward the first base side of the bag. Unless for some reason they could rule that an infield single. We'll have to wait on the official ruling. But it is the fielder's choice, E6.
0: Yeah, and you know
1: that breaks the streak at 112 consecutive games. And the pitch is swung out of miss by Jonathan Aranda.
0: Well, that's what makes the record so incredible. Just a little play like that, right? Just flipped it to Walton innocently, trying to get the force out. And man, I think that illustrates how special that record is.
1: That's
0: played
1: a
0: like
1: great
0: that.
1: Point. Great point. And the delivery, and it's swung on, bounce to the right side. Right on top of the bag is McNeil, and three unassisted. Aranda's out. The runners move up to second and third. And that'll bring up Junior Caminero. Although, they're going to hit for Caminero with Carson Williams, who started and played last night at second base for the Rays. Eighth inning is 9-2, and here's the pitch by Tour, and it's swung on and well hit right center, way back. Bolte at the track, he'll turn and watch, and that one is gone. 12-2, Tampa Bay. As Carson Williams comes up off the bench,

0: to raise. First home run this year for Williams. He picks on the first pitch, and it's 12-2 Tampa Bay. Junior Tour, and the pitch is outside. One ball, no strikes. Hanging breaking ball to Williams, and he did not miss it.
1: Nope.
0: Here's the 1-0. Inside hit him, man. He hit him inside a 95-mile-an-hour fastball. And now they're going to check on Hicks. You know, Tour is one of those guys, he has a big arm, but he just has never found success.
1: Yeah, he's wild sometimes, and he's wild in the zone too, right? I mean, the swings on him.
0: So Dan Hubbs, his pitching coach, goes to the mound. It might be one of those deals with Tour, like, you got to finish this game for us. Like I said earlier, how many times can you go to Carlos Cortez
1: exactly
0: before his left arm falls off?
1: Well, yeah, and it's just you just never want to do it, right? As a,
0: no.
1: as a manager, as an organization, you don't want your position players out there.
0: Sometimes Chandler Simpson coming up.
1: Sorry, Ken, I was going to say, sometimes it's necessary, right?
0: You're right. Now, the first error after he had gone 112 consecutive games without one, setting a Major League record for Jacob Wilson. Tour delivers, here it is. It's a ground ball to second, right there up with it. The flip by Walton is inside. And we go to the bottom of the eighth. And it's 12-2 Tampa Bay.
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0: To the bottom of the eighth, it's 12-2 in favor of the Rays, and Nick Martinez is throwing a gem. You know, we might get an equipment issue or a pitch com issue.
1: PCI?
0: That's another... Johnny D, PCI.
1: You know, Nick
0: Martinez. Catcher Liam Hicks.
1: Sorry, Ken. Martinez does have a complete game. He had one in 2024 with the Reds.
0: His only previous CG?
1: That's it.
0: They just do get action going in their bullpen. They have a right-hander throwing. And Henry Volpe leads off, and the pitch is high. 1-0. Junior at Tour. You just hate to even mention this, Johnny. With the A's this year, he's thrown 3 2/3 innings. And he's allowed 17 runs. Several changes for the Rays defensively. And here's the 1-0 pitch. Yeah, that's taken low, and it's two balls and no strikes.
1: Yeah, Williams now at third.
0: Ryan Vallade, I think, is at first.
1: Yes, he is, yeah.
0: Right, Johnny?
1: And Fortes catching. Yep.
0: Okay. So Nick Fortes behind the plate after Hicks was hit by that pitch, delivered by Tour in the top of the sixth inning. Martinez out of the stretch, and he throws, and that's taken inside. Well, Tim Hudson, on this date in A's history, is playing the Red Sox, and we'll get to the highlight in just a second. Here's a 3-1 pitch on the way. Martinez, ready, comes to the plate. Here it is. It's swung on, bounce to second, and that's out number one. Well, here's the highlight from the great Bill King.
6: Hudson starts the motion again, and here it is. Swung and missed. We struck him out of the splitter. The game is over. Hudson's jam gives the A's a 4-0 victory tonight on a two-hitter as Tim Hudson, only 6 feet, stood like a tower tonight in the middle of the diamond and baffled the powerhouse Red Sox, the best offensive team in Major League Baseball. Hudson facing only one over the minimum. The A's score their 16th complete game of the year. And the final score, Athletics 4 and the Red Sox nothing.
0: Now back to the action here. Donovan Walton, a fly ball to center that's caught in center field by Mullins. Two away. Bill King was an artist of the airwaves.
1: Wasn't he, though?
0: Tim Hudson, his third complete game of the season, the 16th for the A's. When we talked about CGs being dinosaurs,
1: yeah.
0: That year, at the end of the season, Mulder had 9, Zito had 4, and Hudson had 3.
1: That's great. Wow.
0: Of course, the A's would play the Red Sox in the postseason in 03. And they finished the year with 16 complete games, and Tommy White at the plate. It's 12-2 Rays, bottom of the eighth. No balls and two strikes.
1: And I know it's a different time, but complete games, you just don't see them much anymore, right? It's just, I mean.
0: And here's the ground ball to second. Charging, here's the flip to first by Palacios, and we go to the ninth. 12-2 Tampa Bay.
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0: We go to the ninth. 12-2 Rays. Victor Mesa Jr. leads it off for Tampa Bay, and the pitch by Tour is in for a strike. 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Pettigrew in right center. Missed his homer tonight. He is 2-for-4. He's a left-handed hitter. Two already, the tall right-hander, and delivers, and this pitch is outside. So back to the Hudson complete game, Johnny. He has led the American League. Led all the big leagues back in 03 in complete games with 16. Here's a 2-0 delivery, and it's swung on and missed. Now make it 1-2. 1-2 should be the count. The total number of complete games thrown that year was 209.
1: Wow.
0: Now the pitch. And that swung on lifted. Third base side. That's going to be foul. That's going to get out of play. How many complete games have there been so far this year?
1: This year?
0: All of baseball.
1: 14?
0: My guess is that's high. I don't know. I haven't looked.
1: Yeah.
0: It's the answer is provided by the great Andy Dickerson is on the other side of this card.
1: I'm going to say 14.
0: I feel like Ed McMahon.
1: Yeah.
0: That's right. Flip off of the card. You're saying 14?
1: What do you say?
0: I'm going under 14.
1: Okay.
0: The answer is 14.
1: I guessed. I swear to you. I did not know. I did not know.
0: Wow.
1: I did not look it up. I did not. I mean, you know I didn't look it up.
0: Well, you win the grand prize.
1: That's luck. That's just luck.
0: You are the winner.
1: Yeah, no, that's an incredibly low number, though, for August the 11th, right?
0: Here's the pitch by Tour, and it swung on and missed, or foul tip. He got a piece. But it was held by Heim in that strike three.
1: Yeah, that's amazing, man. 14, that is low. I thought I was going low, too.
0: You know, your grand prize is something really special.
1: What is it?
0: Which would be congratulations.
1: That's all I need. Thank you. Pure luck is absolutely guessed. But doesn't that illustrate, though?
0: Luck is the residue of design. Outside for ball, 1-0, no strike.
1: What did Lefty Gomez say? I'd rather be lucky, right?
0: Yeah.
1: But no, doesn't that illustrate, though, just how different the game is? I mean, Burt Blyleven had 60 career shutouts. Burt Blyleven.
0: Yeah. Here's the 1-0 delivery by Tour, and that's inside 2-0, taken by Cedric Mullen. Well, the sunglasses, they were... It's a great giveaway tonight.
1: Yes, it was.
0: Sunday, the kids' headband is the giveaway. Kiddos 14 and under will take home a stylish custom A's reversible headband when the A's meet the Rangers out here on Sunday afternoon, athletics.com/promotions. 3 balls, no strikes, and Tour delivers. And that's in for a strike. Fastball 95. Should be a fun weekend. The Rangers in town. They're battling, of course, to win the American League West. And the pitch is strike, and it's 3-2. The Mariners lost their game to the Yankees 4-1. The Rangers are trailing the Angels 3-2 in the ninth inning in Anaheim. 3-2 pitch, a ground ball to second. It was left. Walton has it. Flipped to first in time, and that's out number two. Tigers won, Johnny. They beat Cleveland 6-4, and the Tigers are just a game under 500.
1: Man.
0: They're 59-60.
1: What a run they've made over the last 6 weeks.
0: Two out, nobody on, 12-2 Rays, and the pitch, and that's ball one. Miami blank Pittsburgh 2-0. The Cubs over the Nationals 8-6. Pete Crow Armstrong, number 27. Toronto beat the Red Sox 5-3. Don't sleep on Toronto.
1: Just not sure.
0: I think they've got a shot for the wild.
1: Just not sure it's their year.
0: Well, you know. I think they're playing better. 1-1. 2 out. Ninth inning, and the pitch to Palacios is a strike on the inside corner. Orioles beat the Twins 5-2. White Sox lost to Cincinnati in 10, 5-4. Two nothing Cardinals over the Phillies. Now the delivery, and that swung on and missed. And good job by Junior Tour to bounce back in a clean ninth inning. And we go to the bottom of the ninth, and it's 12-2 Tampa Bay.
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0: Nick Martinez looking for a complete game. And like Johnny D said, it would be his second career CG. He is leading 12-2, bottom of the ninth, and Max Muncy leads it off for the A's. And the pitch to Max is taken for a strike on the outside corner. We failed to get Max in the game. In the last
1: Half. Max third.
0: He
1: White
0: was at third.
1: Yeah, right? White moved to first. Yep.
0: And the pitch is swung on and hit foul down the right side, out of play. And Alika Williams came in at shortstop for Jacob Wilson.
1: Wilson got a lot of congratulations from Conte and the coaching staff and the players for what a run. 112 games. You kidding me?
0: Amazing. 0-2 count. The pitch to Max on the way, and he checks up, and it's low.
1: Start a new one tomorrow.
0: Yep. One ball, two strikes. Yeah, I'm with you. I think that mark should be celebrated.
1: Yes, for sure.
0: Here's the 1-2 pitch, and that's outside. Two balls and two strikes.
1: I just can't believe it didn't get more national press, what he did. It's like, think of all the great shortstops this game has had.
0: Mm-hmm. Here's the 2-2 pitch on the way. Ready, and it's taken inside by Max, and now 3-2. 12 runs, 11 hits, Rays. 2 runs, 5 hits, 2 errors, A's. And the delivery, and Max takes, ring him up on the outside corner. And we'll pause 10 seconds for station identification on A's Cast and the A's Radio Network.
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0: Nick Martinez, two outs away from his second career CG, and Gelof takes a strike on the outside corner. Just 88 pitches. That's pretty impressive.
1: Yeah.
0: And he throws, and it's swung on and missed, and it's no balls and two strikes.
1: And they just had the graphic. Gelof has that 22-game home hitting streak on the line.
0: Mm-hmm. He hasn't walked anybody. Here's the 0-2 pitch on the way. And it's swung and lined to right. There's your hitting streak, Johnny.
1: There you go.
0: Keeps it alive. Line drive, base hit to right. Alika Williams will come up for the first time tonight. The A's have seen some tough pitching. And pitchers who throw a lot of strikes. Here's the pitch now, and that's a ground ball to the hole and through into left for a base hit for Williams. And that'll get Geloff to second. Then first and second and one out. And Cortez coming up in a tough year for the A's. Alika Williams has really been impressive.
1: He's been a bright spot
0: He's
1: for sure.
0: He has been.
1: Yeah.
0: Kyle Snyder, the pitching coach, going out to the mound. Right now, nobody throwing in the bullpen for the Rays. And Cortez will be coming up. Again, in honor of Jacob Wilson, the 111-er-fold deal. Athletics.com/Wilson for the games on the 24th and 25th of August. Tickets for $11.10. That's the A's and the Twins. In honor of the 111 errorless games, those two ball games, August 24th and 25th against the Twins, just $11.10. 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Here's Cortez, two on, one out. He's down 10 in the ninth. Infield to full. Martinez at the belt, the pitch, and that swung on and drilled to left center up the alley, and nobody's there. That's going to get through and go to the wall. Going to score one run, and Williams is around third. He's going to score. And a line smash double to left center by Cortez. It's now 12-4. Now they will move around in the bullpen of the Rays. It's good to see if you're Mark Hotze, you really like to see that in what has been a bleak night for the A's.
1: Yeah, a little fight, right?
0: Little good. Fight.
1: Yep.
0: Three straight hits and, well, a double and a single, or a walk and a single and a double. Walk, single, and double for two runs. And now it's 12-4, and here's Butler coming up. And Lawrence takes high, and it's 1-0. Michael Grove is up throwing in the bullpen for the Rays. A's have 8 hits now. Backward glance, here's the pitch, and that's taken low and outside by Lawrence, and it's 2-0. Jonah Heim is on deck. Here's the delivery, and that swing on lifted foul, left side out of play. Yeah, the Red Sox pitchers were really stingy against the A's over the weekend with the bases on ball. Here's a 2-1, and a little bit low, and it's 3-1.

0: And here's the pitch. It's the swing and a ground ball to second right there. Gobbled up the throw to first is in time. And that's at number two. Again, I misspoke when I said a walk. But two singles and a double in the inning for the A's. Right, three hits.
1: Yep.
0: It's 12-4. Runner goes to third. That's Cortez. And here is Heim. And with two out and the A's down eight, the pitch, and it's a check swing. The ball gets away, and Carlos thought about it. Now scampers back to the bag at third.
1: Yeah, down by eight, a smart move. Just hold the third, right?
0: Yeah, right. You don't want to get thrown out of the plate for the last.
1: No, not a way to end the game.
0: Especially when you're down eight, right?
1: Yeah.
0: So no balls and one strike. Heim batting. His first two runs came in the fourth inning on Butler's homer. And now here's the 0-1 pitch. And Martinez ready and delivers. Here it is, and that's inside. They have not announced their starter for tomorrow. It is Jack Perkins' day to pitch. I'm assuming that they were thinking maybe an opener, depending on how the bullpen went today. 1-1 is the ground ball back at first to Ronda back, or down to both knees, or that's Belade, who went in the game earlier at first base, and he goes to the bag for the out, and this game is over. So the Rays have beaten the A's by the final of 12-4. As the Rays have scored 22 runs in the first two games of the series, three unassisted for the final out, and the Rays improved to 73-46, and they've won eight games in a row on this road trip. 12 runs, 11 hits, and no errors. The A's, 4 runs, 8 hits, and 2 errors. The Athletics are 47-73. And they've lost 27 of their last 33. Hope you can join us tomorrow. The coverage begins with the simulcast with Tony and Steve Sachs on A's Cast, NBC Sports California, and right here on A's Radio at 11:30 and then 12:05 for the first pitch as the A's will try to salvage one game of this three-game series. Nate the Great back in our studios. Andy Dickerson here at the ballpark. We're assuming it's Perkins for the A's tomorrow. Drew Rasmussen, 11-5 and a 2.75 for the Rays. Perkins, 2-8 entering the matinee tomorrow at 12:05. For Johnny D and Chris Townsend and Chris Carey and Jenny Kavner, I'm Ken Korak. Again, the final, the Rays 12, the A's 4. Now to A's Cast on NBC Sports California.
2: What you just witnessed was a rarity in baseball these days. A complete game by a pitcher. Nick Martinez, that's just the 15th complete game in all of Major League Baseball this year. The Rays have the most wins now in the American League and the second most wins in all of baseball, just behind the Milwaukee Brewers with this 12-4 victory over the Athletics tonight here at the ballpark in West Sacramento. Chris Townsend alongside the two-time World Series champion Steve Sachs. Just 15 complete games in all of baseball, all 30 teams.
3: Yeah.
2: Crazy, but that's modern-day baseball. As Dallas said, Kevin Cash was sweating this game as a manager.
3: Exactly.
2: But the second complete game for Nick Martinez, and the All-Star was fantastic.
3: Yeah, he was. And, you know, he was as advertised. He had everything going tonight. He was mixing speeds, hitting all four quadrants of the plate, taking a little on, putting a little off. And he's got some very, very good endurance. You can see what kind of shape this guy's in. He's set to go nine innings, and I'm sure that's what he had at the outset. A little trouble at the end. Looked like he was tiring a little bit, but He stuck it out, got to his complete game, Tony.
2: And then they backed it up with six home runs. They normally don't hit a lot of home runs, but you've got to give this Rays team credit. They went into Colorado, swept that series, went into Seattle, and over the weekend they were celebrating 50 years of Mariners baseball. They brought out all their greats. It was a huge celebration. They swept that series, and now they've won the first two games here. So Road Warriors, no question. They're phenomenal at the Trop this year, back in the Trop after what happened after that hurricane.
3: Yeah.
2: And they had to play at Steinbrenner Field last year playing in a Triple-A ballpark. But I got to tell you, man, what these guys are doing on this road trip is extremely impressive.
3: Was that eight in a row now, right?
2: Eight in a row,
3: Eight wins. I mean, that's it's good if you split on the road, as we talked about earlier. But this team, eight in a row. And this team has so many facets of the game. They got to figure it out right now. They know that these guys that start the game got to carry the mail. They got Drew Rasmussen going tomorrow. He's had a big bang up year. And they've got lots of pitching. They've got speed. And I think their defense is a little bit underrated the way they play. So this team is pretty much loaded. And boy, they can hit home runs. How about Yandy Diaz? How hot that guy is. He consistently is able to barrel the baseball up.
2: Yeah, that goes all the way back. I mean, if you think about history with him, the wild card game leading off against Sean Manaea hitting that home run. Kind of tired of seeing that guy.
3: No. Get him out of here.
2: Tired of him wearing our ball club out, and we got to see Caminero again. Such a special talent.
3: Oh, yeah. He is. This guy just reminds me of every time he puts the thud on the ball. It just goes. I mean, it goes differently. Sounds differently off his bat. He's one of those guys that's a rare talent. If you look at his body composition, too, very, very big, thick in the middle. And when he rotates all that strong weight, he's just able to hit the ball at a long distance. And he's been like that since he came up. He's just a great long ball hitter.
2: You realize he's only 23 years old?
3: Crazy, isn't it?
2: He's got 50 home runs. If you go back to last year to right now, he's got 50 home runs in the last 2 years. Third most in baseball. He's just 23 years old.
3: 23 years old. Can you imagine what's going to happen when he gets through and gets his real man strength, when he gets about 30, this guy's going to be unbelievable, but he's got a lot of home runs he's going to barrel up until then. 23 years old and able to hit the ball like that.
2: All right, I'm getting reports that the error that was charged to Jacob Wilson, we'll get into that a little bit later, looks like it's going to be changed to a no error.
3: Yeah, you know.
2: So the streak will keep going.
3: Yeah, okay, I know there's going to be some pushback on that, but I also thought that, would they be willing to be a little more lenient on giving the error so that you don't want to be saying, hey, we're protecting him or anything? I thought the ball was a hit. I mean, he did have no play at first base. And that ball going, we're getting from Ketsy, no error right here.
2: It's official.
3: It's official.
2: Yeah.
3: So I kind of thought that's the way it should have been at the beginning. And I'm not just trying to be a homer for Jacob Wilson. I love the kid, but I thought it was a tough play. He had no play at first, and getting that crosswind flip to second base is not easy with the runner barreling down.
2: Well, how many times have we talked about it, how easy it is to make an error on random plays?
3: Yes.
2: That was kind of one of those plays we've talked about. Just not the one that's straight at you and you boot it. He handles all those.
3: Right.
2: Would an error finally come on a tricky play?
3: Well, that's what I thought. We've talked about it ad nauseum. That how is this guy doing this? I mean, regular ground balls, even on those, you think that, you know, you have a little bobble one time, you get a fast guy going down the line, you have maybe a double clutch, whatever it is, you think you're going to make an error once in a while.
2: Yeah.
3: That's what human beings do. You make one once in a while, but this guy's like superhuman. He hasn't made any a long time.
2: Can you even recall what your longest streak was?
3: Yeah, I believe I tied a record for the most games without an error my first year in 89. It was like 60-some or 70 games. But to do basically double that.
2: Yeah.
3: I can't even imagine how a guy would do that. And the way I did it was on a double play. I double clutched on the double play and the guy was safe. And, you know, something like that, you could see, hey, it's just a measly little play. But for a guy to go 112 games, it's unconscionable.
2: Yeah, this isn't left field or right field. This is middle of the diamond where you get the majority of the action.
3: And it's the toughest position. It's the most demanding position on the field, I think, besides catcher. Best athletes usually play shortstop. And Jacob Wilson, for him to go that amount of time, it's hard to wrap that around, get my head wrapped around that. I can't think how hard that must be.
2: So when you look at the streak, it keeps going. We've been showing this graphic. Can't say it enough. You look at the names on here. Mike Bordick, former A's shortstop, phenomenal. Cal Ripken Jr., Some people say he's the greatest shortstop to have ever played the game. Omar Vizquel clearly was one of the best defensive players of his era.
3: And Ozzie Smith's not even on there. I mean, you know how great he was, right?
2: Yeah, and so here's the play with the ground ball up the middle. As you said, he's not going to have a play,
3: no play
2: at first base. I mean, like I just keep score. I mean, I'm not official scorekeeper.
3: Yeah, and Tommy, here with Walton, it looks like he's trying to find the bag at the same time, and I'm not sure that's why Jacob had the flip and bat behind him, but he might have been looking at Walton and not the base at the time. But I still think the play is at second base and he catches it. It's going to be very questionable whether he gets it or not.
2: I love this interaction, and we caught this on NBC Sports California. The skipper coming over, giving him a big hug. We'll find out a little bit later what Mark Kotze said to him. And obviously it was to recognize this unbelievable streak.
3: Yeah.
2: Well, take it all back because that streak's still going.
3: Yeah. It'd be funny if Jacob, hey, you want to take that hug back? Because this thing is still going to happen tomorrow. So, I mean, Jacob Wilson, what does he do? He keeps right on going, right back to the drawing board, doing his preparation before the game like he does every single day. It's a treat to watch these guys prepare before the game.
2: Well, and you've said it. He goes after everything. It's not like he's been playing to keep the streak going.
3: Yeah, I haven't seen any alligator arms over there. You know, like, oh, I'm going to get this one, right? It's like when you have to
2: pay that's your ball. I'm not.
3: It's like when you have to pay the check, right?
2: What? My wallet. Where do I? I didn't bring my wallet.
3: Yeah.
2: All right, let's get to the Toyota Turning Point. We do have to get into what happened in this game. And unfortunately, the ball started flying out of the yard. I mean, can't say enough about Junior Caminero. He ripped up Coors Field. I mean, what he did in the month of July.
3: What?
2: This kid, at 23 years old, has Hall of Fame talent.
3: Yeah.
2: I mean, his numbers could be unbelievable. Walls, who hadn't hit a home run all year long, his first home run, and then enough of Yandy Diaz.
3: Yeah.
2: I'm tired of seeing him against the A's.
3: And I can't believe this ball went out, Tony. I mean, I thought this ball was going to be a line drive, maybe one hop the wall. Still got out of the ballpark. It's incredible.
2: The home run ball continues to haunt the Athletics. Our Hall of Fame radio broadcaster, Ken Korak, on with us earlier today on Ace Cast Live. And then, of course, he was on the broadcast today on Ace Cast and the A's radio network, mentioned how the Athletics have the lowest ground ball rate of any team in baseball.
3: Yeah.
2: And in this ballpark, you just can't have that number.
3: No, you can't. And the only one it seems that has pitched good in the ballpark is JT Ginn. He actually has a pretty good stats here in the ballpark, and he mostly is that ground ball pitcher. Good sinker in, and he has the changeup and the sweeper to go with it. So that's the type of thing that I think is going to win a lot in this ballpark. You saw Anderson tonight really change his speeds very well, and I think that's why he got a lot of rollover tonight as well.
2: You got to keep the ball on the ground here.
3: Got to, yes. You can't let the line drives or the ball get elevated, especially, well, any part, but especially like a night like tonight where the wind is blowing towards left field. It gets up in that stream and forget it. That ball's going to go.
2: Well, we've seen the opposing pitchers do it.
3: Yep.
2: So it's not like you can't do it.
3: No, that's true. And like I said, Ginn's pitched very well here. And you just got to keep the ball on the ground the best that you can. If you're going to pitch up in the strike zone here, you better pitch way at the top of the strike zone. Not anything in the middle there, because that's the ball that gets lifted out of here.
2: And a home hitting streak.
3: How many is that?
2: Continues.
3: 23?
2: 23 for Cal.
3: Yeah.
2: We didn't know we really kept track of home hitting streaks.
3: You know what stats they have nowadays. What the heck?
2: Coming up next, where you're going to hear from the manager, Mark Kotze. Rays win game two of the three-game set, 12-4. 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
3: 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Cannot wait for this weekend against the Texas Rangers. Why? Because Bob Melvin, the skipper, three-time manager of the year. Steve, he's going to join us here on set against the Rangers Friday, Saturday, and Sunday.
4: Love it.
3: Bo Mel all weekend long. It's going to be a lot of fun.
4: Yeah, it's going to be great. Really getting his perspective, not only as a player, but the great manager that he was, too. Anxious to hear what he's got to say.
3: And you played against him.
4: Yeah, I did, when he was with the Giants.
3: No doubt about it.
4: Yep.
3: All right, let's hear from the skipper, Mark Kotze.
5: It was a kind of tough start for Barnett there. I know he left after 63 pitches. I know he got hit on the thigh or something, but was it more just pulling him, or was he a little injured there?
6: No, he had a pitch that he slipped on and jammed his left hip, kind of growing abductor area. He pitched that fourth inning knowing that, he wanted to go out and give us as much as he possibly could with the bullpen, a little bit taxed of late. So, obviously wasn't at full strength, but, prior to that, some balls up in the zone, we're going to continue to work on if he's healthy and can pitch and go forward, just execution portion of his pitches right now.
5: On the other side, Martinez was pretty tough. You guys did get to him at the end there a little bit, but overall, just what do you think of his day?
6: I mean, this is one of the best pitching staffs probably in the American League, if not baseball. He came into the night with the ability to just get outs, and he showed that tonight in different ways. I think he had 5 strikeouts tonight over the 9-inning frame, and we put the ball in play. We just didn't square him up very much. I thought the positives tonight came from Lawrence Butler's at-bats. I thought he took some good quality at-bats. And then there in the 9th inning, we put some hits together and scored a couple runs.
7: Yeah, that play by Wilson was tough to call an error. I'm sure you're very happy that they already changed it back to a base hit. What do you think about that play?
6: Yeah, tough play. Obviously, Jacob didn't feel he had a chance to get the runner at first. Went for the out at second, and Williams was turned around a little bit. Donovan was turned around, and I think official scores have gotten it right now. I think they were going to rule it a fielder's choice, which I think is the correct ruling. So, you wouldn't want to see a play that was marginal by any measure dictate a streak like this, and I think that the overturn was the right decision by a score.
7: Yeah, after the first games by Junior Tour that you sent him back to the minors, you said that he needed to go to the drawing board to improve some things. What are some of the things you think he improved, because he gives you 2 innings today despite the home run?
6: Yeah, the home run was one bad pitch left up in the zone. Other than that, I thought there was improvement, small improvement, which is okay. Junior, for him to give us 2 innings tonight, his first clean inning in the big leagues there in the 9th, that's a positive. So I made some adjustments to where his glove position was, which I thought was great. His time to play with base runners on was better. So incremental improvement from Junior today.
3: Let's stick with Lawrence Butler. Time for the River Rock Daily Jackpot. Lawrence Butler in the fourth inning. We've talked about how he's getting healthier, getting his base underneath him, and he continues to drive the baseball.
4: Hey, I'm telling you, Lawrence looks like a different hitter. He's turning around some of the top-end fastballs now, even up in the zone. And he's hitting the ball the other way, too. And so Lawrence is doing all this. He's got all the bases covered, pardon the pun. But he's hitting the ball out of the park, and he's hitting line drives as well the other way. I love it.
3: Well, when you start to think about what you want to see now, 42 games left, you know, to see Zach Gelof healthy again and swinging it, seeing Lawrence Butler. I don't know if we're going to see Kurtz again this season. So, and Shea Langelier is going to be out. Brent Rooker is going to be out. But to see some of the guys finish strong.
4: Yes. You want to see them finish strong. You want to see the ball come out of the hand from the pitchers very, very appropriately and see them really get on track. We see three guys trekking that way now. And I'd like to see the rest of the starters maybe chip in and do that as well. But to see the regular players, the ones that are still standing, I guess you could say, to have good, strong years like Lawrence Butler and get that momentum going into next year. He'll remember what it feels like to be on a good hitting streak that he can take into the winter. I think that's very important.
3: Yeah, you want to have those good feelings over the long winter.
4: Oh, yeah.
3: And another guy's got good feelings right now. What's hot, and what's hot is brought to you by Service Champions. Henry Bolte in August with another hit today, hitting .333. So as we mentioned in the pre, held his own early, league adjusted to him, now he's adjusting back, and right now in August it's looking really good, and his defense has gotten better too in center.
4: Yeah, I think a good thing that Henry's doing as a league when they made that adjustment to him, Downey, it's pitches like this that we're tying him up, especially the cutter on the inside part of the plate. He's able to take that ball on the inside part of the plate and hit it right up the middle, sometimes pull it, but if he waits, he can still hit that ball to right center with authority. We saw him hammer a couple of baseballs out of the ballpark to right center, and so I think the adjustment that Bolte made back on the league has turned out to be very, very beneficial for him.
3: Just 23 years old.
4: Yeah. With that kind of body and that talent, wow, watch out.
3: Yeah, you think about the speed. The speed is going to play. We know the power is going to come. We've started to see that. But like that line drive, just squaring it up. You see he has the power. But really with Henry Bolte, it's all the tools that can help you win games.
4: Yeah, he's got all of it. He's got one of the fastest guys in the league. He's been much better in center field. I know he had the clunker tonight. But nonetheless, notwithstanding, the guy is still really producing as a hitter. He's got it figured out going to right field. I think, you know, maybe later this year and into next year, we're going to see Henry start to turn on some pitches and pull him down that left field line for a home run. That's when you really come full circle.
3: How different is Major League Baseball today? We're going to jar your memory. Let's go back to the 1988 Los Angeles Dodgers. Of course, you won the World Series against the Athletics. How many complete games do you think the Dodgers had that year?
4: How many complete games to the pitching staff?
3: Yeah.
4: Well, Oral probably had about 15 of them.
3: Dead on. Oral had 15.
4: Okay, I didn't know that.
3: Eight shutouts, and he had 15. The Dodgers as a team. Wow, sacks, knowing his.
4: I think the Dodgers probably had, 25?
3: 32.
4: 32, wow.
3: Nick Martinez tonight is just the 15th complete game in all of Major League Baseball. Your Dodgers had 32.
4: Right.
3: Oral had 15, and he had 8 shutouts that year.
4: That is amazing.
3: Well,
4: yeah. It's
3: Nick
4: a different
3: Martinez,
4: world. It is.
3: Yeah, it's a different game, right? But for Nick Martinez, the All-Star, he was fantastic. This Rays staff, I mean, what you're going to get tomorrow, I mean, there's a reason why they have the second most wins in baseball.
4: Yeah, I mean, it all starts with pitching. I was a regular everyday player, but I still think when you look at it through the prism of a GM, he's got to be thinking that, you know, the everyday pitchers, or not the everyday pitcher, but the starting pitcher is what carries the mail. And I'm kind of biased to the regular players, but pitchers are where it's at. That's where the game's won or lost.
3: Well, and to watch Kevin Cash and Dallas Braden address this in the broadcast, yesteryear, a manager wouldn't even have thought about it. And there's Kevin Cash at the top of the dugout. Should I take him out? Should I take him out?
4: Oh, my God, it's 100 pitches.
3: You got a huge lead. It's 12-4. Should we take him out?
4: Oh, my God, yeah. Let him go, man. Let him go.
3: He's cruising.
4: Yeah, he is.
3: Yeah, but you know what? You throw strikes.
4: Yeah.
3: Get a lot of early out.
4: And he's got a lot of options, Towning. He's got that great changeup. He's got the cutter, the splitter. He's got all those pitches, and he can pit up in the zone, and he can pinpoint it. When you can locate the fastball, everything else is going to work off of that, and that's what he had tonight.
3: And he's pitched in the bullpen, right? You pitch in the bullpen. I mean, you learn. It's kind of been fascinating talking to a lot of guys about this, is when you pitch in the bullpen, it just changes your philosophy. Attack early, throw strikes.
4: Yeah.
3: Because usually starters want to, you know, gradually get into their starts.
4: Yeah.
3: But when you pitch the bullpen, you learn, I got to get outs now.
4: Yeah, you got no choice but to go out there and throw strikes.
3: We're going to get you ready for tomorrow's action. It's a day game here at the ballpark. You are watching and listening to A's Cast. 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
3: 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We got a day game tomorrow, Sax. 11:30 we're going to be on. It's going to be Jack Perkins up against, wait for it, another all-star, Drew Rasmussen. 11-5 with a 2.75 ERA. So you got Freddie Fastball in game one. You got Martinez, who was in the all-star game tonight. And then Rasmussen tomorrow, who's in the All-Star game. Well, when you got this many wins, you're playing like this, you're getting the best in the game.
4: Hey, check out the strikeout-to-walk ratio and his whip of .91. That Rasmussen has really got it going on this year. He just throws strikes, and he's always strike one. He fills up the zone. He's got tons of confidence. And A's are going to have their hands full tomorrow. But, hey, this guy is susceptible like anybody else.
3: And for Jack Perkins, who's seen a lot of strikeouts when he's on the bump, it's staying away from some hard contact in a big inning.
4: That's right. His best is when that sinker, like Ginn, is, you know, thigh down, he's going to be successful. Yeah.
3: As we said earlier, get ground balls.
4: Yes.
3: Strikeouts are good, but get ground balls.
4: That's the key right there. Perkins could do it. He's due for a big game.
3: Well, it's F1 tonight for the Athletics, 12-4. The final game of this series tomorrow at 12 o'clock. We'll be back at 11:30. Coming up next, your phone calls.
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4: Jalen Hurts just wins all the time. 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I don't care who's the reason for it. 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
7: The ball, and, you know, we played with joy and a smile on our face, and to be honest, we really just did it for her, and we did it for each other and the girls in our locker room.
8: Adam Kaufman?
9: If some good, solid commentary out of Caitlin Clark and, you know, an impassioned run-through-the-wall type rant out of Stephanie White, obviously. But, you know, I think it's – I just sort of chuckle at some of this, not obviously the nature of what they're talking about, but it – on the whole, you know, we talk about a team like Golden State and how much fun the Valkyries were to watch last year, have been this year even more so, and how they're kind of that league pass team, that team that you want to tune in for. You know, who's your hard knocks team? And that's the Indiana Fever. Without it, I mean, we haven't even mentioned Sophie Cunningham and all the drama around her, and she, you know, was also defending her coach and talking about how she and Steph are good and all the different things that are going on around her life right now. And I mean, you want to go down a rabbit hole, just Google her name or look up Sophie Cunningham on Twitter and see some of the commentary going on right now. And so it's just another thing with this team each and every day. And I will applaud, you know, to Caitlin Clark's point, you know, there's no way we were going to lose this game. I will applaud the Fever for going out, staying focused, ignoring the noise, the distractions, all of that, and playing a dominant game that very easily in that second half, in true Fever nature, as you mentioned earlier, could have slipped away, didn't. They had a decisive win against, you know, maybe an underachieving Liberty, but still a very good team in the Liberty and take care of business at home. I just wonder, with the playoffs not far away, at what point some of this stuff finds a way to catch up.
8: Right. And maybe this is that moment. Maybe they needed this watershed moment. We don't know what goes on behind closed doors, but as Stephanie White said, and as both Sophie Cunningham and Caitlin Clark said, they've been 10 toes down. They've been united, even if the outside noise tries to let you think otherwise. What I do want to comment on, Adam, and I explained this to some of my friends in the WNBA circles who said, I don't know why the internet is so mad at Stephanie White after her post-game comments Saturday, in which she was asked about the flagrant foul that was assessed on Dejanay Carrington, and she said, it's a basketball play, but it's a flagrant foul, but I know what's in Dejanay's heart, and I've coached her, and she's a great kid, and like she didn't mean it, basically. But what she never said, and this is where it stinks that optics have to come into play, but we cover all sports here on Game Night on ESPN Radio. We see this happen in the other four professional leagues that the WNBA believes they are the fifth, and so you've got to play by those same rules. If Stephanie White had said, after she said, Dejanay Carrington, I think it was a basketball play, even though Dejanay Carrington has now gotten flagged for

0: three flagrants in the last year for chase down. So you would think maybe she would learn at some point in time that that's probably not part of her game, but I digress. If Stephanie White had just said, look, I understand Dejanay didn't intend to do that, but I'm proud of Sophie that she did not respond. She stood her ground, and I'm even more proud of KK Timpson, who immediately grabbed her teammate and prevented any sort of scuffle. I'm proud of our players that stayed on the bench, did not enter the field of play. If she had framed it that way, Adam, that is what we like to call in the NFL protecting the team. That is protecting the brand. That is showing that you support your players, even if you are suggesting that, look, it's a basketball play. And I know that that is a simple twist of her words, but I can assure you, having covered the NFL for the better part of the last decade, that protecting the team is something that not only matters to people inside of a building, but it matters to the fans. And not that Stephanie White, as she said, should be trying to play to the fans, even though, as Caitlin Clark said, they apparently still booed her and they weren't very happy about that. But what you need to understand is the words that Caitlin Clark spoke are a byproduct of years of having to wear this heavy crown, of having to play to the optics, of having to listen to both the W and women's college basketball, but the fans and also the stakeholders involved and the sponsors. It stinks. But guess what? This is your job. You're the head coach of the Indiana Fever, and you can get upset. And I'm sure that, again, some of this was also fueled by the Sophie Cunningham of it all, extracurriculars away from the basketball. And a lot of this just came out at once. She's human. Caitlin Clark said it. Sophie Cunningham said it. It's fine. But in terms of why there was backlash Saturday, it is because, Adam, the mainstream sports fan has come to the WNBA. And the mainstream sports fan expects the coach, if only for lip service, to say, I stand with my player. And that never came out of her mouth on Saturday.
1: The irony, too, of why the mainstream sports fan has come to the WNBA is that its star player is that player. You know, and obviously, as you said, I do think there has been, whether she should have carried herself differently or used a different tone or used different words, as you said, I do think the point about the culmination of all of it and, you know, the non-stop, like, and in such different ways, too. Like, the Carrington thing, that was one thing. But the Caitlin Clark thing has been going on for years. Non-stop, every day. Sophie Cunningham, it's constant this year. And we're not even talking about a player nearly of the caliber of Caitlin Clark. You know, and at a certain point, and we say this in any sport, right? But to, you know, to go from WNBA to NBA, we say this about role players in the NBA. At a certain point, the player is not as good to be worth all the distractions that surround them. Do you believe that, and this is a whole other larger point, like, do we think that Sophie Cunningham is going to be a member of the Indiana Fever next year?
0: To be determined. You know, she's got a brand big enough. My husband said it to me tonight. She's got a brand big enough. She could go to any other team in the league if she wanted to.
1: Sure. Without a doubt. And so,
0: that doesn't mean that she's the number one option, by the way. That just means her brand suggests she could.
1: Yeah. No, if people are tuning in, following, buying jerseys, you know, paying attention to what's happening on social media, all of it, then by all means. But, yeah, if you're talking about who can actually play the game at the highest levels, that's the other person that we heard from after the coach there. And she's done a hell of a job carrying herself, you know, really dating back to Iowa, let alone what's happened in the WNBA as a pro. And it doesn't change. It doesn't waver. There's never been a moment where she's lost her cool that I can remember. I don't think it's happened. And, you know, for the coach to, some of that sometimes is, you know, yourself letting loose. Some of it is on behalf of the player because the player can't. That comes into play as well. But, yeah, at a certain point, and obviously an established coach, a coach of the year a couple of years ago, you know, it's not like Stephanie White's losing her job, but this is a team that is in the mix to win the championship, and they got to figure out a way to block everything out.
0: He's Adam Kaufman. I'm Mia O'Brien. Coming up, we show Adam what it means to go all the way up on game night on ESPN Radio.
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0: 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Mia O'Brien, Adam Kaufman. Adam's first time joining us for a little segment that we're going to get to here in just a second, because it is that time of the evening in which we show love to the ones who deserve it, and it goes a little something, as my friend Q Myers likes to say, like this.
16: We're showing love to the ones that deserve it.
17: Nothing can stop me. I'm all the way up.
0: Oh, we begin on the...
16: All the way up.
17: All the way up.
0: No!
17: Almost.
0: Party foul. Trying to do my best Q Myers out here.
1: That's Producer Renee. Producer Justin. Flagrant.
0: That is very much a flagrant on me. You can eject me just like DeJounte Carrington from Saturday's game. let's start on the diamond, boys. Let's begin out there. Was this game in San Diego? Good grief. The Brewers are supposed to be the best team in baseball. They sure didn't look like it tonight.
18: Here's the 1-0 pitch. Hit hard in the air. Deep to left field. Turrio's back. He turns to watch. This one gonna go! Luis Rantifo! His first career grand slam! And it puts the Pods ahead 5-0 here in the second.
17: Nothing can stop me. I'm all the way up.
0: Gotcha.
1: See, I did it now. I'm just following the lead.
0: Some of this production is new in our defense. Hey, we have added some more bells and whistles. Go ahead, Adam.
17: What did Stephanie White say? If you don't like it, you can go to hell.
1: Unbelievable, that grand slam. Listen, I was at a Padres game only a few days ago, and they lost to the Houston Astros, and they haven't lost since. That's four in a row for San Diego. They just had to get me out of town.
0: Hey, Adam may be the good luck charm for San Diego. Maybe he's also the good luck charm for, I don't know if you've been in Florida recently or the West Coast, Adam, but perhaps for the Rays?
10: There's a ball drilled in the air to deep left off the bat of Taylor Walls. This has a chance to the wall. Gone! Taylor Walls has hit two homers in one game. He didn't have any this year. And the Rays now lead by a score of 7-2.
19: Nothing can stop me. I'm all the way up.
1: 620 WDAE, Walls and Tampa, they're just destroying teams. This is eight in a row now for the Rays. Six-game lead on the Yankees in the AL East. And at what point do we believe that the Rays might be the team to beat in a wide-open American League?
0: Producer Renee is shaking his head, but even when they lost out on the Tarek they lost out on the Tarek Skubal sweepstakes to their former front office executive and Adam Friedman, of course, now at the Los Angeles Dodgers. But the Rays still made plenty of moves to fortify that rotation and that roster at the deadline. New ownership, already mentioned it once on this program, going to say it again. These are not your grandmother's Tampa Bay Rays. Unfortunately, these are your grandmother's New York Mets.
20: Trey Baldwin, average lead at first base. McDermott, Friday brings the 2-1 pitch, and that's crushed to deep right. Here comes the second hit of the game. That is knocked out by Olsen. Into the chop house, it's a 2-run home run, and the Braves have a 4-0 lead in the eighth.
19: Nothing can stop me. I'm all the way up.
1: 680 The Fan, you remember when the Phillies fired the manager, turned things around, the Red Sox fired the manager, turned things around, the Mets fired the manager, it's just same old mess. nothing changes. 19 and a half back in the East, season's over, it's ugly. The Braves, their run differential is plus 121. That is the third best in the majors, largely because of a dude like Olsen who feels like he homers every day.
0: Don't look now, the Atlanta Braves now have an 8.5 game lead over the Philadelphia Phillies. And that lead over the rest of the pack continues to grow after this result in our nation's capital.
20: The pitch. He swings, hits one in the air, deep left, racing back Pinckney. He looks up. It's gone! Line drive, home run to left for Alex Bregman, his 13th. And the Cubs add some insurance. It's now 7-4 over the Nationals here in the sixth.
19: Nothing can stop me. I'm all the way up.
1: Thanks to the Cubs Radio Network. I don't think they're going to win the World Series, but there is no more fascinating team in baseball this year to me than the Chicago Cubs in terms of just being Jekyll and Hyde. Multiple 10-game winning streaks, a 10-game losing streak, and now 8-2 over the last 10, 20 games over 500.
0: I don't know. I do think that this next team might be able to give them a run for the money, the hottest team in the month of July, but now losers of four straight.
10: 0-2. Struck on a line deep left field. Fair ball into the corner. Around third, Smith, he'll score. Jimenez meets the stop sign at third. RBI double, Miles Straw. And the Blue Jays get the add-on run. 5-3 in the bottom of the eighth inning.
19: Nothing can stop me. I'm all the way up.
1: That courtesy of Sportsnet 590, The Fan. It is weird. The Red Sox, it took 30 games to lose three games. And now it's taken four to lose four. The offense has completely disappeared. It's not the pitching necessarily. It is the offense. But, you know, getting a little healthier. We'll see.
0: And
1: Rushman made his debut today.
0: That's true. Off the 10-day IL, which is obviously a good thing to see. In the words of Susan Wallman, Adam Kaufman, you can't predict baseball. And speaking of Susan.
20: Pitch sharply and through for a base hit. Garcia scores. Here comes Chisholm. He'll score. They throw behind the runner. Second. Jones is back. It's a big two-run single for Ray McMahon. And the Yankees lead 2-1.
19: Nothing can stop me. I'm all the way up.
1: That's Michael Kay on the Yes Network, but in the words of John Sterling, who's retired, that's baseball, Susan. Yankees, 4-1 winners. Big comeback, four late runs, and it's the only reason Renee hasn't stopped smiling.
0: Look at
21: him. We're happy here.
0: He's just so happy, back in Bristol, holding down the fort for us. He's also going to be happy with this result as we flip it over to the hardwood and head out to the land of Q Myers and Studio Q in Las Vegas.
22: Quality down the stretch is going to be key for the Aces.
23: Decision making will be crucial. Asia will.
19: me. I'm all the way up.
1: WNBA League Pass with that call. Playing like a youngster. Asia Wilson is the MVP favorite. She's not turning back the clock. This is unbelievable, this entire career that we have seen out of Asia Wilson. You want to, for all the Caitlin Clark praise, you want to talk about accomplished female basketball players.
0: Speaking of Caitlin Clark, before we get out of here.
2: Clark again. Caitlin Clark about 30 feet out on that one. Here's Clark behind the back. Step back. Jumper is silky. 20 points for Caitlin Clark.
19: Nothing can stop me. I'm all the way up.
1: We saved the best for last. That call on ESPN. How good is she? Nice win by Indiana.
0: Three-level score. She's added that little little lean-in when she bounces it off the window. Chef's kiss. Caitlin Clark, 22 points. Kelsey Mitchell, 28. The Fever, big-time winners at Gainbridge Fieldhouse over the New York Liberty. He's Adam Kaufman. I'm Mia O'Brien. Coming up, SportsCenter all night. 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
21: 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The Rays try to win their eighth in a row against the A's.
4: 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Bouquet back, turned around, at the wall, looking up, and Junior's gone La Maxima.
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6: 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Back into the second throw, the first not in time. Hadley beats it out. He's got his first Red Sox hit.
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11: Coming up, lucky number 7 in the bag. The Tampa Bay Rays now going for 8 wins in a row against the Athletics. SportsCenter All Night presented by Progressive, ESPN Radio, and the all-new ESPN app. Sirius XM Channel 80, the Indiana Fever on a mission in the W, and we'll take a spin around the country and check in on NFL training camps and all the buzz. Let's take it to the West Coast to get started. Rays, Athletics, Rays going for 8 straight. Longest active win streak in baseball. The only team having a better season right now is the Brewers. Rays with the second-best record in the league behind Milwaukee. They lead the Yankees by 6 games in the AL East. ESPN Analytics says 76% chance to win the division and be the number one seed in the American League. The A's? Tough sledding, man. 25 games under 500. Just 2 wins in their last 10 and nowhere near the cut line for the wild card. The Rays, they wasted no time getting on the board here in the first.
4: Swinging on it. Drive in the air. Deep to center field. Bouquet back. Turned around. At the wall. Looking up. And Junior's gone La Maxima for the 35th time. He's now tied for the major league lead in home runs with Yordan Alvarez. And the Rays break out on top early. It's 2-0 Tampa Bay in the first.
11: 620 WDAE. That was now the third player all time with consecutive 35 home run seasons at the age of 23 or younger. So we move ahead to the top of the fourth. Rays lead 3-0.
4: In the Capitals, the ball driven on a line to deep right by Taylor Walls. This is headed way back and gone. Taylor Walls with his first home run this year. And the guy who has the most home runs on the team is the first guy out to greet him, Junior Caminero. It's 5-0 Tampa Bay in the fourth.
11: And don't go too far. We move ahead just 2 innings. This will sound familiar.
4: As the ball drilled in the air to deep left off the bat of Taylor Walls, this has a chance to the wall. Gone! Taylor Walls has hit 2 homers in 1 game. He didn't have any this year. And the Rays now lead by a score of 7-2.
11: And the Rays, they weren't done yet. They played 2 in the 7th, 3 more in the 8th. And Tampa Bay wins this one with ease. 12-4 extends the league's longest win streak to 8 games. For the Rays, 6 home runs ties the franchise record. 10-plus runs in consecutive games within a series since April 8th to 9th, 2023 versus the Athletics. And for Tampa, Nick Martinez, second career complete game, the Athletics, they've now lost 11 of their last 13 games. Red Sox, Blue Jays. Red Sox are 8 games back from the Rays for the AL East lead. They're 2 games back from the Yankees for the first AL wildcard spot. And June 24th, the inflection point for Boston's season. They were 15.5 back and way below the cut line for the wild card. ESPN Analytics now gives them a 95% chance to make the playoffs. However, they're on a 3-game losing streak coming into this after the previous 9-game win streak. Big story tonight, though, newly acquired catcher Adley Rutschman making his Sox debut. Rutschman came over from the Orioles at the trade deadline, and he's in to face the Blue Jays. Toronto, they're 3.5 back from the Rangers for the third and final AL wildcard spot. It did not take Rutschman long to get going tonight in the third.
12: 3 balls, 2 strikes. Pasa runs again from first as he steps at the belt. He throws, and Adley swings and chops one up the middle. Got a chance to shoot through. Back in at his second throw. The first not in time. Adley beats it out. He's got his first Red Sox hit. An infield single to second base on a bouncer. And the Red Sox keep it going with 2 on and 2 out.
11: 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So Rutschman officially on the stat sheet for Boston. And this one was back and forth the rest of the way. We jump to the 8th. Blue Jays lead 4-3.
1: 0-2.
8: Strunk on the line, deep left field. Fair ball into the corner. Around third, Smith, he'll score. Jimenez meets the stop sign at third. RBI double Miles Straw. And the Blue Jays get the add-on run. 5-3 in the bottom of the eighth inning.
11: Sportsnet 590 The Fan, and that would be enough. Blue Jays grab the win here, 5-3. They improved to 8-3 versus the Red Sox this season, just 9-15 versus all other AL East opponents. The Red Sox, fourth straight loss now, tied for the second longest losing streak this season. Adley Rutschman, he's the first Red Sox player to reach base safely three times in their team debut since Justin Turner did so back on March 30th, 2023. Pirates Marlins in Miami. Paul Skeens on the hill for Pittsburgh. Tough sledding for the All-Star, though. Pirates have lost 12 of his last 15 starts. Skeens, he now has a 5.2 ERA over that span, his worst ERA over any 15-game span of his career. Pirates sit six games back of the Phillies for the third wild-card spot in the National League, so a chance. They need to stack some dubs, though. Marlins, 3.5 back of the Phillies for that final wild card spot. We enter the bottom of the third, no score, and the Marlins at the plate.
1: In 12 years, Esteri Ruiz, high fly ball, deep to left field, back under the warning track, goes right up, looking up, it's gone. Esteri Ruiz tees off on Paul Skeens.
2: Forget about it.
1: His sixth home run of the season. There will be no shutout. The Marlins lead 1-0.
11: 104.3 WQAM, so one on the board. Stayed that way for two more innings. Bottom of the fifth, Miami again at the dish.
1: Now the pitch. Swing, fly ball, blasted out to deep left field. And it will be caught by Reynolds, leaping over the wall. Another home run robbery for Brian Reynolds of the Pirates. How does he do it?
11: Sports Radio 93.7, The Fan. Marlins would get another, and that second run turned into insurance. They get the win 2-0. The Marlins, their 12th shutout win this season. That's tied for the third most in baseball. The Pirates, 12th shutout loss this season, tied for the second most with the Mets, who have the most at 13. Paul Skeens, tough day. Pirates have lost 13 of his last 16 starts, fourth consecutive start with less than six innings pitched. Skeens threw just 65 pitches. That's his third fewest in an outing this season. His average fastball velocity was 95.7 miles per hour. That is the lowest in a game in his career. SportsCenter All Night, ESPN Radio, getting late in the regular season in the W, Liberty Fever on ESPN Tuesday night. This one had all the vibes going into it. And speaking of going into it, Fever head coach Stephanie White met with the media before the game and addressed some recent criticism.
10: They're getting toes down all the time. All the time. They know that. It's a shame that we can't have an opportunity to talk about what great basketball they're playing. Because they are playing. The hate, the fear-mongering, the divisiveness, the stuff that's trying to hijack our league will not win. It won't win. We are united. We are connected. We will not be divided. Every day these women put their ass on the line. Every day. When they go low, we go high. Love will win. Grace will win. Humility will win. And kindness will win. I stand by them. I will always stand by them. Everybody else can go to hell.
11: So White with some strong comments there, clearly speaking from the heart. Let's talk about the great basketball they are playing. Both the Fever and Liberty are among just four teams in the league averaging more than 90 points per game this season, and both have postseason aspirations. They feature three of the top four scorers in the league, and it was really a matchup of the duos. Liberty have Brianna Stewart and Sabrina Ionescu. Fever have Kelsey Mitchell and Caitlin Clark. And who else to get the scoring started?
13: Pauline Aste, the quickness for New York Liberty, gets the assignment on Caitlin Clark.
8: Clark sheds her, fires, and hits! A silky start for Caitlin Clark.
11: And this was tight in the first quarter. The second looked different, though, as the Fever started pulling away.
8: Clark, again! Caitlin Clark, about 30 feet out on that one.
11: And the Fever took a 64-46 lead into the locker room at the break. And the scoring would continue in the second half from... You guessed it.
8: Here's Clark behind the back. Step back. Jumper is silky. 20 points for Caitlin Clark.
11: And New York was able to put together a small rally in the fourth, but it wasn't enough. Fever win it 106-92. The Fever, it's their 15th 100-point game this season. Extends the single-season WNBA record. And check out some of these stats. Kelsey Mitchell, game-high 28 points. 18th 25-point game this season. Fourth most in the season in WNBA history. It was her sixth straight 25-point game. It's tied for the third longest streak in WNBA history. Caitlin Clark, 22 points. Ninth game this season with 20 points and 10 assists. Most in the season in WNBA history. Mitchell and Clark combined, 566 points over the last 11 games. Most by any duo over an 11-game span in WNBA history. And Aaliyah Boston, 19 points. Clark, Mitchell, and Boston joined ESPN's Holly Rowe after the game.
8: Holly Rowe has a smorgasbord of guests over there, the big three for Indiana.
0: Well, the big three continue to show up and do big things. I want to start with Caitlin because you were hitting shots over 6'11 Honshu, over Breanna Stewart, who has a 7'1 wingspan. How are you getting your range and rhythm early in this game?
3: Well, to be honest, when I have a taller defender, I think it almost maybe helps me. It makes me have a good arch on my shot. Sometimes it's a little more flat when I don't have a tall defender. So, I don't know, maybe it helps me a little bit. But we just played with great pace in the first half. And obviously it helps when you shoot the ball the way we did tonight.
0: Yeah, it was epic. You got into rhythm in the second half. Your three-point shot continues to impress. How did you get in on the three-point party here?
3: I think just taking my shots with confidence. I think in the first half I gave up probably two or three that I probably should have taken. So coming into the second half, I just shot it.
0: All right, we talked about your incredible first half offensively, but I want to give you some props for your defense in the second half, your footwork, fighting through screens. How were you so aggressive on both ends tonight?
3: We want them people that can do both things, play both ends of the ball, and I know Steph and BJ are going to make sure that we're going to do it, so I got to do it.
0: All right, another big win, another 100-point win. How does the rhythm continue to build with this group?
3: I think we just got to keep going. We have another big one at home on Friday, and then we go on a two-week road trip. So take it game by game. Our August is really tough. We play a lot of the top teams in the league, so we're going to see what we're made of, and that's what's going to make you ready for the playoffs.
0: Thank you so much, ladies. Thank you.
3: Thank you.
11: And from there, Caitlin Clark took the podium after the game, where she defended her head coach's pregame comments.
3: I think our world is just like, we love to hate. We love to divide. Like, that's all we want to do. Like, nobody wants to see each other succeed. And I think that's a really painful thing for myself to watch. I feel like we need to do a better job at uplifting each other. And I can assure you there was no way we were losing this game tonight. And I told her that before the game. Like, there was no way we were losing this game for her. And, you know, it's tough. Like, that's my head coach. Like, I hated that our fans booed her before the game. That made me a little sick, to be honest. And you can disagree and this and that, and I get it. It's professional sports. People are going to boo, but like at the end of the day, that's our head coach, and we're going to ride for her, and we're always going to have our back, and that's never going to tear our locker room apart. So I just love her, and I feel for her because I know it can be a lot at times, and she does a great job a lot of times blocking it out, but there's other moments where it can get under your skin, and that's just being human, and that's just life. Like, there are tough days, and there are tough moments, but just proud of our group. Like, I think we showed, like, what we're all about tonight. Like, we came out, we had fun, we shared the ball, and, you know, we played with joy and a smile on our face, and to be honest, we really just did it for her, and we did it for each other and the girls in our locker room.
11: Fever hosts the Wings on Friday night. Liberty will try to get back on track against the Sparks on Thursday. Mystics aces. Mystics on a 7-game win streak, longest active streak in the WNBA, and one shy of tie in their longest within a season in franchise history. Asia Wilson, Chelsea Gray, and Jackie Young not on the injury report after missing Sunday's game. And we move all the way to the fourth quarter.
8: Quality down the stretch is going to be key for the aces.
14: Decision making will be crucial. Asia Wilson feeling it. The recently turned 30-year-old playing like a youngster out there. And a timeout called by Washington.
11: WNBA league pass, and the Aces win this one 86-76. The 14th double-digit win for them this season, tied for the most in the WNBA. SportsCenter All Night, ESPN Radio, mid-August. NFL training camps in full swing. Position battles going in all 32 camps. Minnesota named Kyler Murray their starting quarterback on Tuesday, and Vikings head coach Kevin O'Connell spoke after practice about what he's seeing from Murray.
15: There's moments in time where you know there's comfort from Kyler. in the scheme. He had some really high completion days where, you know, he was able to show some really, really good understanding of just putting the ball in play, playing with great timing, rhythm. As you continue to look at the body of work through really through those 10 days, you know, what jumped out is what could be.
11: Vikings hoping Murray can get back to form after the injury last season. The ability speaks for itself. Played in 87 games in the NFL, and he's one of three players with 20,000 pass yards and 3,000 rush yards to this point. The other two, Josh Allen and Cam Newton. So some good company. ESPN Vikings reporter Kevin Seifert joined game night with more on the decision, including, this really isn't that surprising.
16: The minute Kyler Murray signed a contract here, I believe it was March 12th, it was basically like the first or second day of free agency, this was pretty much inevitable. You don't sign a Kyler Murray to be a backup. And I think that J.J. McCarthy was the starter here for 10 games last year, played poorly for many of them. And if you wanted J.J. McCarthy to be your starter, you don't go out and sign a Kyler Murray. And if you want Kyler Murray to be your starter, you sign him. And so it was going to be a tremendous upset all along if J.J. McCarthy had been the starter. And so today's news, in a lot of ways, was pretty much inevitable.
11: So that's Murray. What about McCarthy? Could go a couple of ways for him. Our own Ian Fitzsimmons thinks it might be time for some other franchises to take a long look at the young QB, and he shared this on Amber and Ian.
17: If you're a team that had a high grade on J.J. McCarthy, and now that Kyler Murray has been named the starter, I would be pursuing J.J. McCarthy because he could be the next Baker Mayfield. He could be the next, you know, Sam Darnold. This dude has immense talent.
11: Yes, he does, and we've seen that since he was winning titles back at Michigan, so some wise words there from Ian. Vikings travel to face the Giants in their first preseason game on Saturday, and they open their season week one at home against the Packers. Mariners in the Bronx and much more, that next. SportsCenter All Night continues. It's ESPN Radio.
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11: 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Chris Burnett with you here on SportsCenter All Night. How about some basketball in August? Hasn't been that long since the New York Knicks claimed their first NBA championship since 1973. 58 days to be exact. No rest for the weary, though. On Tuesday, the NBA released its opening night slate and its Christmas Day slate. And how about this one? Opening night, we get LeBron James and the 76ers in Madison Square Garden to face the Knicks as they hoist the banner and dish out the rings. And it's not just opening night either. The league appears to have sent a message. LeBron, it's still his league. Evan Cohen on Unsportsmanlike.
9: As much as we could all sit here and rightfully praise Victor Wembanyama's insane success this early in his career, same with Anthony Edwards, who's been to two conference finals already. The face of the NBA, by far, is LeBron James. He's on opening night in that prime slot game against the Knicks ring ceremony. He's on Christmas against the team he just left. And the first week of our games on ABC ESPN, who was his first home game against? The Cleveland Cavaliers, the city that he's most associated with, where he's from in Akron. LeBron James is by far and away, still in 2026, 23 years after he was drafted, the face of the NBA.
11: And why not? LeBron against New York, against L.A., against Cleveland. That's must-see stuff. And what better than to do it in his final go-around? LeBron in New York on opening night, October 20th. Tip-off is 7 p.m. Eastern time. SportsCenter All Night, ESPN Radio. Back to the Diamond. Mariners-Yankees in the Bronx for Game 1 of this series. Yankees have won four straight series against the Mariners. The last time the Mariners won a series against the Stripes was in August of 2022. The Yankees are six games back of the Rays in the AL East, but in control of the top wild card spot in the American League. The Mariners, they've lost four straight games, longest losing streak in the league, and scored two or fewer runs in each game. This is an old-fashioned pitcher's duel through the first five innings, and we pick it up in the seventh. Mariners lead at the time, 1-0.
10: Pitch softly and through for a base hit. Garcia scores. Here comes Chisholm. He'll score. They throw behind the runner at second. Jones is back. It's a big two-run single for Ryan McMahon. And the Yankees lead 2-1.
11: That from Yes Network. Yankees were 1-for-5 with runners in scoring position in this game before that base hit. So same inning. Yankees still at the plate.
10: Ground ball. Base hit. Through the left side. Jones scores. Here comes McMahon. Here's the throw. It's cut off. It's a two-run single by Grisham. And the Yankees lead 4-1.
11: So four move across, and the Yankees need just the bottom half of that inning to get it done, and they win it 4-1. They've now won three of their last four games. All three wins have been comebacks. The Mariners, their fifth straight loss, and they've scored two or fewer runs in five straight games for the first time since 2018. Brewers-Padres on the West Coast. Brewers, an MLB best record, 74-45 this season, trying to be the first team to 75 wins in Major League Baseball this year. Milwaukee up five games in the NL Central. Wild card implications in this one. Padres are one game back of the Phillies and the Diamondbacks for the NL wild card spot. And San Diego with a hot start here in the second.
12: Here's the 1-0 pitch. Hit hard in the air. Deep to left field. Turrio's back. He turns to watch. This one going to go.
0: Luis Rantifo, his first career Grand Slam, and it puts the Pods ahead 5-0 here in the second.
11: 97.3 The Fan, and you heard it, first career Grand Slam, and it came versus his former team. So the Padres with a big lead early, and they would add to it in the fifth.
3: 1-0 the pitch. Campagnano swings, hits it in the air, deep to left field, way back. This one, going to go! Luis Campagnano hits the Padres' third home run of the night. It's a two-run blast, and 8-1 here in the fifth.
11: And leave it to San Diego to go after more. Three more runs in the sixth, and the Padres run away with this one, 11-2. The Padres, the 11 runs on 17 hits, both their second most this season. The Padres, their fourth straight win to pull into a three-way tie for the final two wild card spots with the D-backs and the Phillies. And the Brewers, it ties their second largest loss this season. Phillies Cardinals, Phillies one-game lead over the Padres for the third NL wild card spot, sent Christopher Sanchez to the bump. He entered having won five straight starts, the longest of his career, and we pick it up in the eighth.
3: One ball, one strike. The pitch on the way. A swing, and there's a fly ball. That's hit well to center field. Back to the track, the wall, it's a gunner! Frere's first Cardinal home run, and that's his fifth this year in the majors. Giving the Cardinals some breathing room at 2-0.
11: Cardinals Radio Network, and you heard it there, his first home run in a Cardinals uni, and despite Sanchez's night, the Cards blank the Phillies 2-0. For Sanchez, it ends that streak of five winning straight starts. Cowboys-Rams joint practice, that's next. SportsCenter All Night continues. It's ESPN Radio.
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11: The Minnesota Vikings named Kyler Murray their starting quarterback on Tuesday. Coach Kevin O'Connell confirmed. It was the expected conclusion to the team's quarterback competition that saw its share of inconsistent practices leading to the decision. Three-time All-Star catcher Adley Rutschman went 1-for-3 and walked twice in his Red Sox debut Tuesday night as Boston lost its fourth straight 5-3 to the Toronto Blue Jays. And the Tampa Bay Rays win their eighth in a row. They defeat the Athletics 12-4.
4: Nick Martinez offers, and a ground ball to first should end it. With it belayed, he goes to the bag, and Nick Martinez has just his second career complete game and the first for the Rays in more than a year. Six home runs are more than enough. Tampa Bay is 8-0 on the road trip, a resounding 12-4 win over the A's.
11: 620 WDAE and SportsCenter All Night, ESPN Radio, and the all-new ESPN app, SiriusXM Channel 80. I'm Chris Burnett. Cowboys-Rams hosted a spirited joint practice on Tuesday. Guys finally got a chance to hit another colored jersey after going against their own for a while now. One of the big questions for this was how the Cowboys O-line might look against one of the NFL's best, maybe the best, in Myles Garrett. That'll have to wait, though. Garrett did not participate, but the question remains, how has Garrett looked so far? Rams cornerback Trent McDuffie joined the Rich Eisen show to share his take on his teammate, and he kept it real.
18: Like the defensive player of the year. I mean, he's an animal. He's a freak. Just his get off alone. He's like 3 yards in the backfield off of one step. Like everything he's shown so far in camp is everything you expect him to do. And I mean, he's just such a cool dude. Getting to know him, getting to know how his work ethic and how he's just been able to come into the D-line room and just add to it. You know, like there's really no ego on this team. There's nobody here that's playing this game for themselves. It's all about team first. And he's one of those guys that goes out there and does his job at a high level, but does it in the sense that he wants to make everybody else better. He's not just out there chasing sacks, which is great.
11: So Myles Garrett doing Myles Garrett's thing so far in Los Angeles. It wasn't all good for L.A., though. ESPN's Adam Schefter with more on NFL Live regarding another unexpected early exit in practice.
20: Well, you heard Sean McVay say they're not concerned about Myles Garrett. It's just injury management there and being smart and cautious with him. The curious one right now would be Puka Nacua because he did leave the field. Sean McVay was silent about what the injury was, did not comment, and there's been no word from anybody else since that has happened. So, again, nobody knows exactly what that is. Sometimes it means nothing at all. Sometimes it means it's a little something. There's been no update on Puka that we can say to you exactly what the injury is and how long he could miss, if there's any time at all to be missed.
11: So something to monitor there with Nacua. But what about the Cowboys? What's in store for America's team this season? Offense is well covered at this point. Dak's back. Wide receiver room looks good. Early noise is the defense has a chance to be pretty good as well under new defensive coordinator Christian Parker. And that follows last year's trade heard around the world, sending Micah Parsons to Green Bay. Parker's job? Easy to identify. Fix the sacks and the lack of turnovers. Both a Parsons special. But could the Cowboys actually come out ahead here? Is that possible? Mike Golic on ESPN Radio is the Golics.
22: At this point, no, Mike, and I'll tell you why.
1: Listen, the defense obviously was bad last year. What were they? They were last in passing yards given up, 23rd in rush, last in points given up. So you think of the new players they got, Kenny Clark in the Micah trade, Quinnen Williams, Rashawn Gary. None of those players have had double-digit sacks in their careers. None. And Rashawn Gary, who was brought in to sack the quarterback –

0: You traded for Quinnen Williams at the deadline when the Jets had a fire sale, and you saw that the Dallas Cowboys defense took a leap in terms of improvement. And so I think they see him as a foundational piece, a building block for what Christian Parker, their new defensive coordinator, wants to do. They got a lot more big bodies up front, which is philosophically a shift from what the Dallas Cowboys have been for the better part of the 2020s. And so when you have a player like Quinnen Williams that can be as disruptive in the run game and the pass game as he does, it makes life easier for everybody on that unit.
1: That it does. Luckily, we won't have to wait long now to find out. Cowboys at the Giants week one, Super Bowl favorite Rams, they'll host the 49ers. Let's head to sunny Florida. Reigning AFC South champs, the Jacksonville Jaguars, home to second-year head coach Liam Cohen and star quarterback Trevor Lawrence. The Jags finished an impressive 13-4 in Cohen's first season at the helm, en route to winning the division. The loss to the Bills in the wild card round in the playoffs, that wasn't good enough, though. Mike Golic Jr. weighed in Tuesday with his take on the Golics and the Jags' lofty expectations.
2: Coming out of college,
3: yeah,
2: one of the best players that you've ever seen at that position. What he did at Clemson was otherworldly. And what he did the back half of last season, again, the stats that Meenan provided. Third in EPA per dropback in the second half of the season. Fifth in QBR. Fifth in success rate. Tied for first in explosive play rate. Like, once Jacoby Myers came into the lineup, him, Brian Thomas Jr., Parker Washington, that group started to do the things you believe they're capable of. And you hear good things about Brian Thomas Jr., who's a guy they need to continue to take the top off defenses. I want to believe, I maybe stop short of the belief that Mina and Ben have, but I do believe that Liam Cohen in particular, like we've seen from him at pretty much every spot he's been at, is best positioned to get that out of him.
1: So Lawrence has the weapons on the offense. Brian Thomas Jr. needs to be a threat all season, as Golic said there. Then there's two-way star Travis Hunter. Head coach Liam Cohen with his thoughts on Hunter's camp so far.
4: I mean, the play that he made the other day, and Trevor scrambled and threw it in the middle. The play was dead. He was sacked. But Travis just came out of nowhere and makes the play. I can't coach it. And so I think the length, the anticipation on defense, we got him today on the one. But, like, you know, when you have length and anticipation and have a good feel for routes, I think that, you know, the playmaking, getting your hands on balls, or just denying the ball with good coverage. Like, that's a win in itself that I think it goes a little bit unnoticed from corners. Is like, yeah, when they don't get a lot of work, it's probably because they're doing their job and doing it at a high level. So I've been pleased with them.
1: All right, so length, anticipation, feel for the game. Sounds like an all-pro. Certainly something to be pleased with. ESPN Analytics gives the Jags the second-best chance to win the division behind Houston and a 50-50 shot to make the playoffs. So let's go north, way up north to the border to check in on Buffalo. New stadium, new feel, same QB though, and same pressure. Bills get past the wild card round in the playoffs last year with that win over Jacksonville, but like the Jags, that wasn't good enough. Bills have to make the playoffs, and Allen has to perform this season, and the pressure, it's a privilege. Well, Buffalo is privileged, and our Dan Graziano on GetUp has more.
5: The coach that was there for 9 years and took them to the playoffs 8 times in 9 years, after 17 years when they didn't go at all before he got there, went to the second round last year, lost in overtime, and got fired. Now, if you're not under pressure to follow that, I don't know who is. And I mean, to me, the Buffalo Bills organization has said to the locker room, to anybody who's listening, second round of the playoffs is not good enough anymore. We need to elevate. And they're saying that Joe Brady is the guy that can elevate them beyond where Sean McDermott did. I think it's a big risk that they're taking, but it does put a lot of pressure on Joe Brady. As much fun as Josh wants to have, and I'm sure they're having fun in camp, when it comes time to December and January, they're under a lot of pressure to perform.
1: You know, the Bills are used to the microscope, and they'll be under it once again, Allen for sure. Be quite a scene for Buffalo's first game at Highmark Stadium. Thursday night of week two, they'll host the Lions. Back to the southeast, this time to Hotlanta. QB Tua Tagovailoa appears to be settling into the Falcons' offense. Tua recently admitted it was taking some time to transition from the Dolphins system, and he spoke after practice on Tuesday with more.
6: With the walkthroughs and being able to, I guess, get my feet under myself from the first couple days of missing training camp, feeling comfortable with the system, but it's a day in and day out kind of thing where I got to continue to study it. There's some things that, you know, terminology wise that we had in Miami that

0: we have here that I still got to get out. And so those are the things that I'm working through.
1: Sounds normal. New system. Take some reps. The QB battle continues, but in the event it is Tua, Falcons need him to reach his potential if they're going to make a run of any kind this season. Atlanta was 14th in the league in total offense a year ago, and they're hoping this year's QB can make a difference. Chris Burnett with you here on SportsCenter All Night. Back to baseball. Royals-Dodgers wrapped up just a bit ago. Last night it was Tarek Skubal making his home debut for L.A. Tonight, Blake Snell comes off the I.L. The two-time Cy Young winner gets just his second start on the mound this season, his first since May 9th. He opened the season on the I.L. as well. The Royals, way back in the wild card race and even further back in the division. We'll pick this one up in the fifth.
2: Here comes the 0-2. Swung on and missed. He struck him out. Elevated the fastball. And Isbell down on strikes for the second time. 10 strikeouts for Blake Snell.
1: AM 570 LA Sports. And this one needed extras. We'll move ahead to the 10th with the score knotted at 4 runs apiece.
2: 2-2 pitch to Muncy from Lucas Irsay. Swings and this ball game is over. Line drive right center field. Base hit. Dodgers win it. 5-4 and a walk-off hit. Sixth time this year, the Dodgers have walked it off.
1: And there you have it. They walk it off. It's the 5-4 win, and that wraps it up in L.A. Cubs Nationals. Cubs, they're doing pretty good. Won 6 of their last 7. Second in the NL Central. Currently occupy the first spot in the NL wildcard race. And they've won 8 straight road series. Last time they won 9 straight, 1912. Yes. Historical context on that would be the same year the Titanic sank. So it's been a while. The Nationals have won 3 straight games after going 1-8 in their previous 9. And in the 6th, it's the Cubs at the plate.
3: The pitch. He swings, hits one in the air. Deep left. Racing back, Pinckney. He looks up. It's gone! Line drive, home run to left for Alex Bregman, his 13th. And the Cubs have some insurance. It's now 7-4 over the Nationals here in the 6th.
1: That Cubs radio network there, 30th multi-hit game this season for him. He had 29 all last season with the Red Sox. And the Cubs go on to win it 8-6. They've won 7 of their last 8 games and 4 straight wins in road series openers. C.J. Abrams for Washington tied for the most RBI at 91 in a season by a primary shortstop in Nationals history, that with Ian Desmond from 2014. Mets Braves. It was bad for the Mets for a lot of the season. Lately, been better, 6-1 in their last 7. Unfortunately, the climb to the postseason is steep, and the Mets, they just need wins, and a bunch of them. The Braves remain in control of their own destiny, first in the NL East, but just 4-7 against the Mets this season. They're 21-6 against the rest of the NL East combined. This one was 0-0 until the 5th, when Atlanta got on the board, and the Braves enter the 8th up 2-0.
3: Drake Baldwin, average lead at first base. McDermott, Friday brings the 2-1 pitch, and that's crushed to deep right. Here comes the second hit of the game. That is knocked out by Olsen. Into the chop house, it's a 2-run home run, and the Braves have a 4-0 lead in the 8th.
1: 680, the Fan, fourth career, 35 home run season for Olsen, and you can put a bow on that one. Braves win 4-0. They've won 10 of their last 11 home games, best home game record in the span since July 22nd. And the Mets, their 13th shutout loss this season, most in baseball. Guardians, Tigers battle for a wild card spot here in the American League. Tigers, 1.5 back of that final spot. The Guardians, 2 games back. Guardians haven't lost to the Tigers yet this season. They've played 6 times. The Tigers grabbed an early 1-0 lead here, but Cleveland got it right back to keep it tied at 1. And we enter the bottom of the 7th. Tigers are up 4-3.
4: Line drive, base hit into center for McGonigal. McKinstry crosses home plate. Tigers playing a little small ball. And then Kevin McGonigal delivers again, 3rd RBI of the night. 6-2 Tigers.
1: 97.1, the ticket. McGonigal tied a career-high 3 RBI, hitting 409 in the last 5 games. Cleveland scored 2 in the remaining frames, but Detroit, they get the win. 6-4, the Tigers snap a 6-game losing streak against the Guardians, and they've won 3 straight and 8 of their last 10. The Guardians, they've lost 3 straight and 6 of their last 7. Orioles Twins, another tight battle right now in the AL wildcard race. Orioles are 3 games back. Twins, they're just 1.5 out of the final wildcard spot in the second.
5: Pauline asked Dave,
6: This is crushed. Deep center field. This one's way back there, and that will make it to the bullpen. Oh, what a shot over the bullpen from Christian Encarnacion Strand. 5-1 Baltimore, and must have gone 450 feet.
1: WBAL, and that, in fact, was in the third inning. All the scoring here in the early innings. The Twins got one back, but Baltimore wins it 5-2. Pete Alonso, 3-for-4 with a home run, 3 home runs over his last 3 games, and the Twins have now lost 3 of their last 4 games. We're half a game back at the third wild card spot prior to that skid. More in the W and the Diamond when SportsCenter All Night continues. 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
14: Number five.
15: The Cubs won in Washington tonight, and Alex Bregman's home run in the seventh put them up by three. The Cubs radio network has the call.
17: The pitch. He swings, hits one in the air, deep left, racing back, Pinckney, he looks up, it's gone! Line drive, home run to left for Alex Bregman, his 13th. And the Cubs add some insurance. It's now 7-4 over the Nationals here in the sixth.
14: Number four.
15: The Blue Jays have taken the first two games in their series with the Red Sox, and Miles Straw's double gave them the insurance they needed in the eighth. Sportsnet 590 The Fan has the call.
17: 0-2. Struck on a line deep left field. Fair ball into the corner. Around third, Smith, he'll score. Jimenez beats the stop sign at third. RBI double Miles Straw, and the Blue Jays get the add-on run. 5-3 in the bottom of the eighth inning.
14: Number three.
15: The Cardinals beat the Phillies, and Everson Pereira had a great catch in the fifth. The Cardinals radio network has the call.
17: Here's a ball that's hit in the air. Center field hit well. Pereira back to the wall. He jumps, and Pereira made the play against the wall. Out by the bet 365 sign, and he was pumped after making that one and taking a seat on the warning track.
14: Number two.
15: The Padres got off to a fast start against the Brewers thanks to a grand slam in the second. 97.3, The Fan has the call.
17: Here's the 1-0 pitch. Hit hard in the air, deep to left field. Turrio's back. He turns to one. This one's going to go. Luis Rendifo, his first career grand slam. And it puts the Pods ahead 5-0 here in the second.
14: Number one.
15: In Miami, the Pirates lost to the Marlins but did have the play of the night. as Brian Reynolds robbed Griffin Conine of a two-run homer. 93.7 The Fan has the call.
18: The pitch. Swing, fly ball, blasted out to deep left field, and it will be caught by Reynolds, leaping over the wall. Another home run robbery for Brian Reynolds of the Pirates. How does he do it?
15: And the Marlins win that one 2-0. For the Marlins, it's their 12th shutout win this season, tied for the third most in Major League Baseball. And the Pirates, their 12th shutout loss this year. SportsCenter All Night, ESPN Radio. Back to the W, Mercury Sparks. Mercury's Kelsey Plum ruled out due to a lower leg injury. It would have been the first game for her since being traded. The Sparks, they're allowing over 93 points per game this season, second most by any team. In this one, we will move all the way to the fourth quarter.
19: Despite that slow shooting start for her, scoreless in the first quarter, and that three bounces in for Groschon. She's now continuing her career night. She's got 20 front of balance.
15: That from WNBA League Pass, and the Mercury would win this one 94-87. They are 5-4 in their last nine games after starting the season just 8-18. They have split the season series with the Sparks 2-2, with all four games being won by the road team. The Sparks now 5-11 at home this season. That is tied for the worst in the WNBA with the Storm and is their fourth straight home loss. SportsCenter All Night, ESPN Radio. More at the ballpark. Rangers, Angels. Rangers won five of their last six games, remain a half game behind the Astros for the AL West lead, and we will pick this one up in the bottom of the third.
20: Here's the pitch. That's drilled down the left field side, and that is a fair ball. It's going to take a bounce, hit off the wall. Coming in and scoring is Trout. At second base is Grissom, and the Angels add on. It's now 3-1.
15: 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The Angels win this 3-2. The Rangers, their half-game lead over Texas for the AL wild card. Jock Peterson, seventh leadoff home run this season, and the Angels, four runs or fewer in 16 straight games now. Rockies Diamondbacks. Diamondbacks 19-9 since July 9th. They're seeking their ninth straight home series win against the Rockies.
21: Kyle Karros is going to tie up the ball game if he's got enough. He does. Touch him all time to deep left center field. Kyle Karros with his 10th of the year. First homer for the Rockies, first runs of the series for the Rockies. We're tied at 2.
15: 850 KOA, the Rockies win it 3-2. Corbin Carroll and Ketel Marte both homered in the first inning. First time both players homered in the same game since August 2nd of last season. And the Giants beat the Astros 4-1. We've got more Tampa Bay Rays coming your way when SportsCenter All Night continues. It's ESPN Radio.
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14: 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The Braves try to win their eighth in a row against the A's.
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15: Coming up, lucky number 7 in the bag. The Tampa Bay Rays now going for 8 wins in a row against the Athletics. SportsCenter All Night presented by Progressive ESPN Radio and the all-new ESPN app. Sirius XM Channel 80, the Indiana Fever on a mission in the W. And we'll take a spin around the country and check in on NFL training camps and all the buzz. Let's take it to the West Coast to get started. Rays Athletics. Rays going for 8 straight. Longest active win streak in baseball. The only team having a better season right now is the Brewers. Rays with the second-best record in the league behind Milwaukee. They lead the Yankees by 6 games in the AL East. ESPN Analytics says 76% chance to win the division and be the number one seed in the American League. The A's? Tough sledding, man. 25 games under 500. Just 2 wins in their last 10 and nowhere near the cut line for the wild card. The Rays, they wasted no time getting on the board here in the first.
7: Swing on, drive in the air, deep to center field, full tee back, turned around, at the wall, looking up, and Junior's gone La Maxima for the 35th time. He's now tied for the Major League lead in home runs with Yordan Alvarez, and the Rays break out on top early. It's 2-0 Tampa Bay in the first.
15: 620 WDAE, that was now the third player all-time with consecutive 35 home run seasons at the age of 23 or younger. So we move ahead to the top of the fourth. Rays lead 3-0.
7: In the Capitals, the ball driven on a line to deep right by Taylor Walls. This is headed way back and gone. Taylor Walls with his first home run this year. And the guy who has the most home runs on the team is the first guy out to greet him, Junior Caminero. It's 5-0 Tampa Bay in the fourth.
15: And don't go too far. We move ahead just 2 innings. This will sound familiar.
7: There's a ball drilled in the air to deep left off the bat of Taylor Walls. This has a chance to the wall. Gone! Taylor Walls has hit two homers in one game. He didn't have any this year. And the Rays now lead by a score of 7-2.
15: And the Rays, they weren't done yet. They played two in the seventh, three more in the eighth. And Tampa Bay wins this one with ease. 12-4 extends the league's longest win streak to 8 games. For the Rays, 6 home runs ties the franchise record. 10-plus runs in consecutive games within a series since April 8th to 9th, 2023 versus the Athletics. And for Tampa, Nick Martinez, second career complete game, the Athletics, they've now lost 11 of their last 13 games. Red Sox, Blue Jays. Red Sox are 8 games back from the Rays for the AL East lead. They're 2 games back from the Yankees for the first AL wildcard spot. And June 24th, the inflection point for Boston's season. They were 15.5 back and way below the cut line for the wild card. ESPN Analytics now gives them a 95% chance to make the playoffs. However, they're on a 3-game losing streak coming into this after the previous 9-game win streak. Big story tonight, though, newly acquired catcher Adley Rutschman making his Sox debut. Rutschman came over from the Orioles at the trade deadline, and he's in to face the Blue Jays. Toronto, they're 3.5 back from the Rangers for the third and final AL wildcard spot. It did not take Rutschman long to get going tonight in the third.
9: 3-2. Massa runs again from first as he sets at the belt. He throws, and Adley swings and chops one up the middle. Got a chance to shoot through. Back in at his second throw. The first not in time. Adley beats it out. He's got his first Red Sox hit. An infield single to second base on a bouncer. And the Red Sox keep it going with two on and two out.
15: WEEI 93.7 FM. So Rutschman officially on the stat sheet for Boston. And this one was back and forth the rest of the way. We jump to the eighth. Blue Jays lead 4-3.
10: 0-2.
7: Struck on a line deep left field. Fair ball into the corner. Around third, Smith Hill score. Jimenez meets the stop sign at third. RBI double Miles Straw. And the Blue Jays get the add-on run. 5-3 in the bottom of the eighth inning.
15: Sportsnet 590 The Fan. And that would be enough. Blue Jays grab the win here 5-3. They improved to 8-3 versus the Red Sox this season, just 9-15 versus all other AL East opponents. The Red Sox, fourth straight loss now, tied for the second longest losing streak this season. Adley Rutschman, he's the first Red Sox player to reach base safely 3 times in their team debut since Justin Turner did so back on March 30th, 2023. Pirates Marlins in Miami. Paul Skeens on the hill for Pittsburgh. Tough sledding for the All-Star, though. Pirates have lost 12 of his last 15 starts. Skeens, he now has a 5.2 ERA over that span. His worst ERA over any 15-game span of his career. Pirates sit 6 games back of the Phillies for the third wildcard spot in the National League. So, a chance. They need to stack some dubs, though. Marlins, 3.5 back of the Phillies for that final wild card spot. We enter the bottom of the third, no score, and the Marlins at the plate.
11: In 12 years, Esteri Ruiz, high fly ball, deep to left field, back under the warning track, goes Reynolds looking up, it's gone. Esteri Ruiz tees off on Paul Skeens.
12: Forget about it.
11: His 6th home run of the season. There will be no shutout. The Marlins lead 1-0.
15: 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Stayed that way for 2 more innings. Bottom of the fifth, Miami again at the dish.
12: Now the pitch. Swing, fly ball, blasted out to deep left field. And it will be caught by Reynolds, leaping over the wall.
11: Another home run robbery for Brian Reynolds to the Pirates. How does he do it?
15: Sports Radio 93.7, The Fan. Marlins would get another, and that second run turned into insurance. They get the win 2-0. The Marlins, it's their 12th shutout win this season. That's tied for the third most in baseball. The Pirates, 12th shutout loss this season, tied for the second most with the Mets, who have the most at 13. Paul Skeens, tough day. Pirates have lost 13 of his last 16 starts, fourth consecutive start with less than 6 innings pitched. Skeens threw just 65 pitches. That's his third fewest in an outing this season. His average fastball velocity was 95.7 miles per hour. That is the lowest in a game in his career. SportsCenter All Night, ESPN Radio, getting late in the regular season in the W, Liberty Fever on ESPN Tuesday night. This one had all the vibes going into it. And speaking of going into it, Fever head coach Stephanie White met with the media before the game and addressed some recent criticism.
10: The 10 toes down all the time. All the time. They know that. It's a shame that we can't have an opportunity to talk about what great basketball they're playing. Because they are playing. The hate, the fear-mongering, the divisiveness, the stuff that's trying to hijack our league will not win. It won't win. We are united. We are connected. We will not be divided. Every day these women put their ass on the line. Every day. When they go low, we go high. Love will win. Grace will win. Humility will win. And kindness will win. I stand by them. I will always stand by them. Everybody else can go to hell.
15: So White with some strong comments there, clearly speaking from the heart. Well, let's talk about the great basketball they are playing. Both the Fever and Liberty are among just four teams in the league averaging more than 90 points per game this season, and both have postseason aspirations. They feature three of the top four scorers in the league, and it was really a matchup of the duos. Liberty have Brianna Stewart and Sabrina Ionescu. Fever have Kelsey Mitchell and Caitlin Clark. And who else to get the scoring started?
13: Pauline Asté, the quickness for New York Liberty, gets the assignment on Caitlin Clark.
11: Clark sheds her, fires, and hits! A silky start for Caitlin Clark.
15: And this was tight in the first quarter. The second looked different, though, as the Fever started pulling away.
11: Clark, again! Caitlin Clark, about 30 feet out on that one.
15: And the Fever took a 64-46 lead into the locker room at the break. And the scoring would continue in the second half from, you guessed it.
11: Here's Clark behind the back. Step back. Jumper is silky. 20 points for Caitlin Clark.
15: And New York was able to put together a small rally in the fourth, but it wasn't enough. Fever win it 106-92. The Fever, it's their 15th 100-point game this season. Extends the single-season WNBA record. And check out some of these stats. Kelsey Mitchell, game-high 28 points. 18th 25-point game this season. Fourth most in a season in WNBA history. It was her sixth straight 25-point game. It's tied for the third longest streak in WNBA history. Caitlin Clark, 22 points. Ninth game this season with 20 points and 10 assists. Most in the season in WNBA history. Mitchell and Clark combined 566 points over the last 11 games, most by any duo over an 11-game span in WNBA history. And Aaliyah Boston, 19 points. Clark, Mitchell, and Boston joined ESPN's Holly Rowe after the game.
11: Holly Rowe has a smorgasbord of guests over there, the big three for Indiana.
16: Well, the big three continue to show up and do big things. I want to start with Caitlin because you were hitting shots over 6'11 Honshu, over Brianna Stewart, who has a 7'1 wingspan. How were you getting your range and rhythm early in this game?
17: Well, to be honest, when I have a taller defender, I think it almost maybe helps me. It makes me have a good arch on my shot. Sometimes it's a little more flat when I don't have a tall defender. So I don't know, maybe it helps me a little bit. But we just played with great pace in the first half, and obviously it helps when you shoot the ball the way we did tonight.
16: Yeah, it was epic. You got into rhythm in the second half. Your three-point shot continues to impress. How did you get in on the three-point party here?
17: I think just taking my shots with confidence. I think in the first half I gave up probably two or three that I probably should have taken. So coming into the second half, I just shot it.
16: All right, we talked about your incredible first half offensively, but I want to give you some props for your defense in the second half, your footwork, fighting through screens. How were you so aggressive on both ends tonight?
17: We want them people that can do both things, play both ends of the ball, and I know Seth and BJ are going to make sure that we're going to do it, so I got to do it.
16: All right, another big win, another 100-point win. How does the rhythm continue to build with this group?
17: I think we just got to keep going. We have another big one at home on Friday, and then we go on a two-week road trip. So take it game by game. Our August is really tough. We play a lot of the top teams in the league, so we're going to see what we're made of, and that's what's going to make you ready for the playoffs.
16: Thank you so much, ladies. Thank you.
17: Thank you.
15: And from there, Caitlin Clark took the podium after the game. where she defended her head coach's pregame comments.
17: I think our world is just like, we love to hate. We love to divide. Like, that's all we want to do. Like, nobody wants to see each other succeed. And I think that's a really painful thing for myself to watch. I feel like we need to do a better job at uplifting each other. And I can assure you there was no way we were losing this game tonight. And I told her that before the game. Like, there was no way we were losing this game for her. And, you know, it's tough. Like, that's my head coach. Like, I hated that our fans booed her before the game. That made me a little sick, to be honest. And you can disagree and this and that, and I get it. It's professional sports. People are going to boo, but like at the end of the day, that's our head coach, and we're going to ride for her, and we're always going to have our back, and that's never going to tear our locker room apart. So I just love her, and I feel for her because I know it can be a lot at times, and she does a great job a lot of times blocking it out, but there's other moments where it can get under your skin, and that's just being human, and that's just life. Like, there are tough days, and there are tough moments, but just proud of our group. Like, I think we showed, like, what we're all about tonight. Like, we came out, we had fun, we shared the ball, and, you know, we played with joy and a smile on our face, and to be honest, we really just did it for her, and we did it for each other and the girls in our locker room.
15: Beaver hosts the Wings on Friday night. Liberty will try to get back on track against the Sparks on Thursday. Mystics aces. Mystics on a 7-game win streak, longest active streak in the WNBA, and one shy of tying their longest within a season in franchise history. Asia Wilson, Chelsea Gray, and Jackie Young not on the injury report after missing Sunday's game. And we move all the way to the fourth quarter.
18: Quality down the stretch is going to be key for the aces.
19: Decision-making will be crucial, and Asia Wilson stealing it. The recently turned 30-year-old playing like a youngster out there. And a timeout called by Washington.
15: WNBA league pass, and the Aces win this one 86-76. It's the 14th double-digit win for them this season, tied for the most in the WNBA. SportsCenter All Night, ESPN Radio, mid-August. NFL training camps in full swing. Position battles going in all 32 camps. Minnesota named Kyler Murray their starting quarterback on Tuesday, and Vikings head coach Kevin O'Connell spoke after practice about what he's seen from Murray.
20: There's moments in time where you know there's comfort from Kyler in the scheme. He had some really high completion days where, you know, he was able to show some really, really good understanding of just putting the ball in play, playing with great timing, rhythm. As you continue to look at the body of work through really through those 10 days, you know, what jumped out is what could be.
15: Vikings hoping Murray can get back to form after the injury last season. The ability speaks for itself. Played in 87 games in the NFL, and he's one of three players with 20,000 pass yards and 3,000 rush yards to this point. The other two, Josh Allen and Cam Newton. So some good company. ESPN Vikings reporter Kevin Seifert joined game night with more on the decision, including, this really isn't that surprising.
21: The minute Kyler Murray signed a contract here, I believe it was March 12th. It was basically like the first or second day of free agency. This was pretty much inevitable. You don't sign a Kyler Murray to be a backup. And I think that J.J. McCarthy was the starter here for 10 games last year, played poorly for many of them. And if you wanted J.J. McCarthy to be your starter, you don't go out and sign a Kyler Murray. And if you want Kyler Murray to be your starter, you sign him. And so it was going to be a tremendous upset all along if J.J. McCarthy had been the starter. And so today's news, in a lot of ways, was pretty much inevitable.
15: So that's Murray. What about McCarthy? Could go a couple of ways for him. Our own Ian Fitzsimmons thinks it might be time for some other franchises to take a long look at the young QB, and he shared this on Amber and Ian.
22: If you're a team that had a high grade on J.J. McCarthy, and now that Kyler Murray's been named the starter, I would be pursuing J.J. McCarthy because he could be the next Baker Mayfield. He could be the next, you know, Sam Darnold. This dude has immense talent.
15: Yes, he does, and we've seen that since he was winning titles back at Michigan, so some wise words there from Ian. Vikings travel to face the Giants in their first preseason game on Saturday, and they open their season week one at home against the Packers. Mariners in the Bronx, and much more. That next, SportsCenter All Night continues. 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
15: And how about this one? Opening night, we get LeBron James and the 76ers in Madison Square Garden to face the Knicks as they hoist the banner and dish out the rings. And it's not just opening night either. The league appears to have sent a message. LeBron, it's still his league. Evan Cohen on Unsportsmanlike.
36: As much as we could all sit here and rightfully praise Victor Wembanyama's insane success this early in his career, same with Anthony Edwards, who's been to 2 conference finals already. The face of the NBA, by far, is LeBron James. He's on opening night in that prime slot game against the Knicks ring ceremony. He's on Christmas against the team he just left. And the first week of our games on ABC ESPN, who is his first home game against? The Cleveland Cavaliers, the city that he's most associated with, where he's from in Akron. LeBron James is by far and away, still in 2026, 23 years after he was drafted, the face of the NBA.
15: And why not? LeBron against New York, against LA, against Cleveland. That's must-see stuff. And what better than to do it in his final go-around? LeBron in New York on opening night, October 20th. Tip-off is 7 p.m. Eastern Time. SportsCenter All Night, ESPN Radio. Back to the Diamond. Mariners-Yankees in the Bronx for Game 1 of this series. Yankees have won four straight series against the Mariners. The last time the Mariners won a series against the Stripes was in August of 2022. The Yankees are six games back of the Rays in the AL East, but in control of the top wild card spot in the American League. The Mariners, they've lost four straight games, longest losing streak in the league, and scored two or fewer runs in each game. This is an old-fashioned pitcher's duel through the first five innings, and we pick it up in the seventh. Mariners lead at the time, 1-0.
5: It's softly and through for a base hit. Garcia scores. Here comes Chisholm. He'll score. They go behind the runner at second. Jones is back. It's a big two-run single for Ryan McMahon. And the Yankees lead 2-1.
15: That from Yes Network. Yankees were 1-for-5 with runners in scoring position in this game before that base hit. So same inning, Yankees still at the plate.
5: Ground ball, base hit through the left side. Jones scores. Here comes McMahon. Here's the throw. It's cut off. It's a two-run single by Grisham. And the Yankees lead 4-1.
15: So four move across, and the Yankees need just the bottom half of that inning to get it done, and they win it 4-1. They've now won three of their last four games. All three wins have been comebacks. The Mariners, their fifth straight loss, and they've scored two or fewer runs in five straight games for the first time since 2018. Brewers-Padres on the West Coast. Brewers, an MLB best record, 74-45 this season, trying to be the first team to 75 wins in Major League Baseball this year. Milwaukee up five games in the NL Central. Wild card implications in this one. Padres are one game back of the Phillies and the Diamondbacks for the NL wild card spot. And San Diego with a hot start here in the second.
6: Here's the 1-0 pitch. Hit hard in the air. Deep to left field. Turrio's back. He turns to Watts. This one gonna go! Luis Rendifo! His first career grand slam! And it puts the Pods ahead 5-0 here in the second.
15: 97.3 The Fan, and you heard it, first career grand slam, and it came versus his former team. So the Padres with a big lead early, and they would add to it in the fifth.
6: 1-0 the pitch. Campagnano swings, hits it in the air, deep to left field, way back. This one, gonna go! Luis Campagnano hits the Padres' third home run of the night. It's a two-run blast, and 8-1 here in the fifth.
15: And leave it to San Diego to go after more. Three more runs in the sixth. And the Padres run away with this one, 11-2. The Padres, the 11 runs on 17 hits, both their second most this season. The Padres, their fourth straight win to pull into a three-way tie for the final two wild card spots with the D-backs and the Phillies. And the Brewers, it ties their second largest loss this season. Phillies-Cardinals, Phillies one-game lead over the Padres for the third NL wild card spot, sent Christopher Sanchez to the bump. He entered having won five straight starts, the longest of his career, and we pick it up in the eighth.
6: One ball, one strike. The pitch on the way. A swing, and there's a fly ball. That's it well to center field. Back to the track, the wall, it's a goner! Frere's first Cardinal home run, and that's his fifth this year in the majors. Giving the Cardinals some breathing room at 2-0.
15: Cardinals Radio Network, and you heard it there, his first home run in a Cardinals uni, and despite Sanchez's night, the Cards blank the Phillies 2-0. For Sanchez, it ends that streak of five winning straight starts. Cowboys-Rams joint practice, that's next. SportsCenter All Night continues. 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
15: It was the expected conclusion to the team's quarterback competition that saw its share of inconsistent practices leading to the decision. Three-time All-Star catcher Adley Rutschman went 1-for-3 and walked twice in his Red Sox debut Tuesday night as Boston lost its fourth straight 5-3 to the Toronto Blue Jays. And the Tampa Bay Rays win their eighth in a row. They defeat the Athletics 12-4.
7: Nick Martinez offers, and a ground ball to first should end it. With it, Valade, he goes to the bag, and Nick Martinez has just his second career complete game and the first for the Rays in more than a year. Six home runs are more than enough. Tampa Bay has 8-0 on the road trip, a resounding 12-4 win over the A's.
15: 620 WDAE and SportsCenter All Night, ESPN Radio, and the all-new ESPN app, SiriusXM Channel 80. I'm Chris Burnett. Cowboys-Rams hosted a spirited joint practice on Tuesday. Guys finally got a chance to hit another colored jersey after going against their own for a while now. One of the big questions for this was how the Cowboys' O-line might look against one of the NFL's best, maybe the best, in Myles Garrett. That'll have to wait, though. Garrett did not participate, but the question remains, how has Garrett looked so far? Rams cornerback Trent McDuffie joined the Rich Eisen show to share his take on his teammate, and he kept it real.
20: Like the defensive player of the year. I mean, he's an animal. He's a freak. just his get off alone. He's like 3 yards in the backfield off of one step. Like everything he's shown so far in camp is everything you expect him to do. And I mean, he's just such a cool dude, getting to know him, getting to know how his work ethic and how he's just been able to come into the D-line room and just add to it. You know, like there's really no ego on this team. There's nobody here that's playing this game for themselves. It's all about team first. And he's one of those guys that goes out there and does his job at a high level, but does it in a sense that he wants to make everybody else better. He's not just out there chasing sacks, which is great.
15: So Myles Garrett doing Myles Garrett's thing so far in Los Angeles. It wasn't all good for L.A., though. ESPN's Adam Schefter with more on NFL Live regarding another unexpected early exit in practice.
5: Well, you heard Sean McVay say they're not concerned about Myles Garrett. It's just injury management there and being smart and cautious with him. The curious one right now would be Puka Nacua because he did leave the field. Sean McVay was silent about what the injury was, did not comment, and there's been no word from anybody else since that has happened. So, again, nobody knows exactly what that is. Sometimes it means nothing at all. Sometimes it means it's a little something. There's been no update on Puka that we can say to you exactly what the injury is and how long he could miss, if there's any time at all to be missed.
15: So something to monitor there with Nacua. But what about the Cowboys? What's in store for America's team this season? Offense is well covered at this point. Dak's back. Wide receiver room looks good. Early noise is the defense has a chance to be pretty good as well under new defensive coordinator Christian Parker. And that follows last year's trade heard around the world, sending Micah Parsons to Green Bay. Parker's job? Easy to identify. Fix the sacks and the lack of turnovers. Both a Parsons special. But could the Cowboys actually come out ahead here? Is that possible? Mike Golic on ESPN Radio is the Golics.
21: At this point, no, Mike, and I'll tell you why. Listen, the defense obviously was bad last year. What were they? They were last in passing yards given up, 23rd in rush, last in points given up. So you think of the new players they got, Kenny Clark in the Micah trade, Quinnen Williams, Rashawn Gary. None of those players have had double-digit sacks in their careers. None. And Rashawn Gary, who was brought in to sack the quarterback, and did not get one sack after Micah Parsons got hurt in Green Bay. He got all his sacks while Micah was on the field. So this is a team that had 35 sacks last year that was 25th in the NFL. I don't know if they solved that, Mike.
15: Maybe they do. Maybe they don't. Golic with his take there. Well, here's Chris Canty on Unsportsmanlike with his.
22: I feel like the Dallas Cowboys have positioned themselves to win the Micah Parsons trade. Quinnen Williams was one of the big acquisitions with the capital that Jerry Jones got when he dealt Michael on the eve of last season. He traded for Quinnen Williams at the deadline when the Jets had a fire sale.

0: to second-year head coach Liam Cohen and star quarterback Trevor Lawrence. The Jags finished an impressive 13-4 in Cohen's first season at the helm en route to winning the division. The loss to the Bills in the wild card round in the playoffs, that wasn't good enough, though. Mike Golic Jr. weighed in Tuesday with his take on the Golics and the Jags' lofty expectations.
1: Coming out of college,
2: yeah,
1: one of the best players that you've ever seen at that position. What he did at Clemson was otherworldly. And what he did the back half of last season, again, the stats that Mina provided. Third in EPA per dropback in the second half of the season. Fifth in QBR. Fifth in success rate. Tied for first in explosive play rate. Like, once Jacoby Myers came into the lineup, him, Brian Thomas Jr., Parker Washington, that group started to do the things you believe they're capable of. And you hear good things about Brian Thomas Jr., who's a guy they need to continue to take the top off defenses. I want to believe, I maybe stop short of the belief that Mina and Ben have, but I do believe that Liam Cohen in particular, like we've seen from him at pretty much every spot he's been at, is best positioned to get that out of him.
0: So Lawrence has the weapons on the offense. Brian Thomas Jr. needs to be a threat all season, as Golic said there. Then there's two-way star Travis Hunter. Head coach Liam Cohen with his thoughts on Hunter's camp so far.
3: I mean, the play they made the other day, and Trevor scrambled and threw it in the middle. The play was dead. He was sacked. But Travis came out of nowhere and makes the play. Like, I can't coach it. And so I think the length, the anticipation on defense, we got him today on the one. But, like, you know, when you have length and anticipation and have a good feel for routes, I think that, you know, the playmaking, getting your hands on balls, or just denying the ball with good coverage, like, that's a win in itself that I think it goes a little bit unnoticed from corners. Is like, yeah, when they don't get a lot of work, it's probably because they're doing their job and doing it at a high level. So I've been pleased with them.
0: All right, so length, anticipation, feel for the game. Sounds like an all-pro. Certainly something to be pleased with. ESPN Analytics gives the Jags the second-best chance to win the division behind Houston and a 50-50 shot to make the playoffs. So let's go north, way up north to the border to check in on Buffalo. New stadium, new feel, same QB though, and same pressure. Bills get past the wild card round in the playoffs last year with that win over Jacksonville, but like the Jags, that wasn't good enough. Bills have to make the playoffs, and Allen has to perform this season. And the pressure, it's a privilege. Well, Buffalo is privileged, and our Dan Graziano on GetUp has more.
4: The coach that was there for 9 years and took them to the playoffs 8 times in 9 years, after 17 years when they didn't go at all before he got there, went to the second round last year, lost in overtime, and got fired. Now, if you're not under pressure to follow that, I don't know who is. And I mean, to me, the Buffalo Bills organization has said to the locker room, to anybody who's listening, second round of the playoffs is not good enough anymore. We need to elevate. And they're saying that Joe Brady is the guy that can elevate them beyond where Sean McDermott did. I think it's a big risk that they're taking, but it does put a lot of pressure on Joe Brady. As much fun as Josh wants to have, and I'm sure they're having fun in camp, when it comes time to December and January, they're under a lot of pressure to perform.
0: Well, the Bills are used to the microscope, and they'll be under it once again, Allen for sure. Be quite a scene for Buffalo's first game at Highmark Stadium. Thursday night of Week 2, they'll host the Lions. Back to the southeast, this time to Hotlanta. QB Tua Tagovailoa appears to be settling into the Falcons' offense. Tua recently admitted it was taking some time to transition from the Dolphins system, and he spoke after practice on Tuesday with more.
5: With the walkthroughs and being able to, I guess, get my feet under myself from the first couple days of missing training camp, feeling comfortable with the system, but it's a day in and day out kind of thing where I got to continue to study it. There's some things that, you know, terminology wise that we had in Miami that we have here that I still got to get out. And so those are the things that I'm working through.
0: Sounds normal. New system, take some reps. The QB battle continues, but in the event it is Tua, Falcons need him to reach his potential if they're going to make a run of any kind this season. Atlanta was 14th in the league in total offense a year ago, and they're hoping this year's QB can make a difference. Chris Burnett with you here on SportsCenter All Night. Back to baseball. Royals-Dodgers wrapped up just a bit ago. Last night it was Tarek Skubal making his home debut for L.A. Tonight, Blake Snell comes off the I.L. The two-time Cy Young winner gets just his second start on the mound this season, his first since May 9th. He opened the season on the IL as well. The Royals, way back in the wild card race and even further back in the division. We'll pick this

0: one up in the fifth.
1: Here comes the 0-2. Swung on and missed. He struck him out. Elevated the fastball. And Isbell down on strikes for the second time. 10 strikeouts for Blake Snell.
0: AM 570 LA Sports. And this one needed extras. We'll move ahead to the 10th with the score knotted at 4 runs apiece.
1: 2-2 pitch to Muncy from Lucas Irsay. Swings and this ball game is over. Line drive right center field. Base hit. Dodgers win it. 5-4 and a walk-off hit. Sixth time this year, the Dodgers have walked it off.
0: And there you have it. They walk it off. It's the 5-4 win, and that wraps it up in L.A. Cubs Nationals. Cubs, they're doing pretty good. Won 6 of their last 7. Second in the NL Central. Currently occupy the first spot in the NL wildcard race. And they've won 8 straight road series. Last time they won 9 straight, 1912. Yes, historical context on that would be the same year the Titanic sank. So it's been a while. The Nationals have won 3 straight games after going 1-8 in their previous 9. And in the 6th, it's the Cubs at the plate.
2: The pitch. He swings, hits one in the air. Deep left, racing back Pinckney. He looks up. It's gone! Line drive, home run to left for Alex Bregman, his 13th. And the Cubs have some insurance. It's now 7-4 over the Nationals here in the 6th.
0: That Cubs radio network there, 30th multi-hit game this season for him. He had 29 all last season with the Red Sox. And the Cubs go on to win it 8-6. They've won 7 of their last 8 games and 4 straight wins in road series openers. C.J. Abrams for Washington tied for the most RBI at 91 in a season by a primary shortstop in Nationals history, that with Ian Desmond from 2014. Mets Braves. It was bad for the Mets for a lot of the season. Lately, been better, 6-1 in their last 7. Unfortunately, the climb to the postseason is steep, and the Mets, they just need wins, and a bunch of them. The Braves remain in control of their own destiny, first in the NL East, but just 4-7 against the Mets this season. They're 21-6 against the rest of the NL East combined. This one was 0-0 until the 5th, when Atlanta got on the board, and the Braves enter the 8th up 2-0.
3: Craig Baldwin, average lead at first base. McDermott, Friday brings the 2-1 pitch, and that's crushed to deep right. Here comes the second hit of the game. That is knocked out by Olsen. Into the chop house, it's a 2-run home run, and the Braves have a 4-0 lead in the 8th.
0: 680, the Fan, fourth career, 35 home run season for Olsen, and you can put a bow on that one. Braves win 4-0. They've won 10 of their last 11 home games, best home game record in the span since July 22nd. And the Mets, their 13th shutout loss this season, most in baseball. Guardians Tigers battle for a wild card spot here in the American League. Tigers, 1.5 back of that final spot. The Guardians, 2 games back. Guardians haven't lost to the Tigers yet this season. They've played 6 times. The Tigers grabbed an early 1-0 lead here, but Cleveland got it right back to keep it tied at 1. And we enter the bottom of the 7th. Tigers are up 4-3.
4: Line drive, base hit into center for McGonigal. McKinstry crosses home plate. Tigers playing a little small ball. And then Kevin McGonigal delivers again, 3rd RBI of the night. 6-2 Tigers.
0: 97.1, the ticket. McGonigal tied a career-high 3 RBI, hitting 409 in the last 5 games. Cleveland scored 2 in the remaining frames, but Detroit, they get the win. 6-4, the Tigers snap a 6-game losing streak against the Guardians, and they've won 3 straight and 8 of their last 10. The Guardians, they've lost 3 straight and 6 of their last 7. Orioles Twins, another tight battle right now in the AL wildcard race. Orioles are 3 games back. Twins, they're just 1.5 out of the final wildcard spot in the 2nd.
5: This is crushed. Deep center field. This one's way back there, and that will make it to the bullpen. Oh, what a shot over the bullpen from Christian Encarnacion Strand. 5-1 Baltimore. That must have gone 450 feet.
0: WBAL, and that, in fact, was in the 3rd inning. All the scoring here in the early innings. The Twins got 1 back, but Baltimore wins it 5-2. Pete Alonso, 3-for-4 with a home run, 3 home runs over his last 3 games, and the Twins have now lost 3 of their last 4 games. were half a game back of the third wild card spot prior to that skid. More in the W and the Diamond when SportsCenter All Night continues. 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
0: The Cubs won in Washington tonight, and Alex Bregman's home run in the 7th put them up by 3. The Cubs radio network has the call.
2: The pitch. He swings, hits one in the air, deep left, racing back Pinckney. He looks up, it's gone! Line drive, home run to left for Alex Bregman, his 13th Farm Insurance. It's now 7-4 over the Nationals here in the sixth.
9: Number four.
0: The Blue Jays have taken the first two games in their series with the Red Sox, and Miles Straw's double gave them the insurance they needed in the eighth. Sportsnet 590 The Fan has the call.
10: 0-2.
1: Struck on a line deep left field. Fair ball into the corner. Around third, Smith, he'll score. Jimenez beats the stop sign at third. RBI double Miles Straw, and the Blue Jays get the add-on run. 5-3 in the bottom of the eighth inning.
9: Number three.
0: The Cardinals beat the Phillies, and Everson Pereira had a great catch in the fifth. The Cardinals radio network has the call.
4: Here's a ball that's hit in the air. Center field hit well. Pereira back to the wall. He jumps, and Pereira made the play against the wall. Out by the best 3-6-5 sign, and he was pumped after making that one and taking a seat on the warning track.
9: Number two.
0: The Padres got off to a fast start against the Brewers thanks to a grand slam in the second. 97.3, the Fan has the call.
4: Here's the 1-0 pitch. Hit hard in the air, deep to left field. Surreal's back. He turns to watch. This one gonna go! Luis Rendifo, his first career grand slam. And it puts the Pods ahead 5-0 here in the second.
9: Number one.
0: In Miami, the Pirates lost to the Marlins but did have the play of the night as Brian Reynolds robbed Griffin Conine of a two-run homer. 93.7, the Fan has the call.
3: The pitch. Swing, fly ball, blasts it out to deep left field. And it will be caught by Reynolds, leaping over the wall. Another home run robbery for Brian Reynolds and the Pirates. How does he do it?
0: And the Marlins win that one 2-0. For the Marlins, it's their 12th shutout win this season, tied for the third most in Major League Baseball. And the Pirates, their 12th shutout loss this year. SportsCenter All Night, ESPN Radio. Back to the W, Mercury Sparks. Mercury's Kelsey Plum ruled out due to a lower leg injury. It would have been the first game for her since being traded. The Sparks, they're allowing over 93 points per game this season, second most by any team. In this one, we will move all the way to the fourth quarter.
12: Despite that slow shooting start for her, scoreless in the first quarter, and that three bounces in from Brochon. She's now continuing her career night. She's got 20 rebounds.
0: That from WNBA League Pass, and the Mercury would win this one 94-87. They are 5-4 in their last nine games after starting the season just 8-18. They have split the season series with the Sparks 2-2, with all four games being won by the road team. The Sparks now 5-11 at home this season. That is tied for the worst in the WNBA with the Storm and is their fourth straight home loss. SportsCenter All Night, ESPN Radio. More at the ballpark. Rangers, Angels. Rangers won five of their last six games, remain a half game behind the Astros for the AL West lead. And we will pick this one up in the bottom of the third.
4: Here's the pitch. That's drilled down the left field side, and that is a fair ball. It's going to take a bounce, hit off the wall. Coming in and scoring is Trout. At second base is Grissom, and the Angels add on. It's now 3-1.
0: 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The Angels win this 3-2. Jock Peterson, seventh leadoff home run this season, and the Angels, four runs or fewer in 16 straight games now. Rockies Diamondbacks. Diamondbacks 19-9 since July 9th. They're seeking their ninth straight home series win against the Rockies.
4: Kyle Karros is going to tie up the ball game if he's got enough. He does. Touch him all time to deep left center field. Kyle Karros with his 10th of the year. First homer for the Rockies. First runs of the series for the Rockies. We're tied at 2.
0: 850 KOA. The Rockies win it 3-2. Corbin Carroll and Ketel Marte both homered in the first inning. First time both players homered in the same game since August 2nd of last season. And the Giants beat the Astros 4-1. We've got more Tampa Bay Rays coming your way when SportsCenter All Night continues. 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
5: 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The Rays try to win their eighth in a row against the A's.
37: Swinging on, drive in the air, deep to center field. 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
38: As he swings and chops one up the middle, got a chance to shoot through. Back into the second throw, the first not in time. Hadley beats it out. He's got his first Red Sox hit.
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0: Coming up, lucky number 7 in the bag. The Tampa Bay Rays now going for 8 wins in a row against the Athletics. SportsCenter All Night presented by Progressive, ESPN Radio, and the all-new ESPN app, SiriusXM Channel 80. The Indiana Fever on a mission in the W, and we'll take a spin around the country and check in on NFL training camps and all the buzz. Let's take it to the West Coast to get started. Rays Athletics. Rays going for 8 straight. Longest active win streak in baseball. The only team having a better season right now is the Brewers. Rays with the second best record in the league behind Milwaukee. They lead the Yankees by 6 games in the AL East. ESPN Analytics says 76% chance to win the division and be the number one seed in the American League. The A's, tough sledding, man. 25 games under 500. Just 2 wins in their last 10 and nowhere near the cut line for the wild card. The Rays, they wasted no time getting on the board here in the first.
37: Swinging on, drive in the air, deep to center field, Volpe back, turned around, at the wall, looking up, and Junior's gone La Maxima for the 35th time. He's now tied for the major league lead in home runs with Yordan Alvarez, and the Rays break out on top early. It's 2-0 Tampa Bay in the first.
0: 620 WDAE, that was now the third player all time with consecutive 35 home run seasons at the age of 23 or younger. So we move ahead to the top of the fourth. Rays lead 3-0.
37: In the Capitals, the ball driven on a line to deep right by Taylor Walls. This is headed way back and gone. Taylor Walls with his first home run this year. And the guy who has the most home runs on the team is the first guy out to greet him, Junior Caminero. It's 5-0 Tampa Bay in the fourth.
0: And don't go too far. We move ahead just 2 innings. This will sound familiar.
37: As a ball drilled in the air to deep left off the bat of Taylor Walls, this has a chance to the wall. Gone! Taylor Walls has hit 2 homers in 1 game. He didn't have any this year. And the Rays now lead by a score of 7-2.
0: And the Rays, they weren't done yet. They played 2 in the 7th, 3 more in the 8th. And Tampa Bay wins this one with ease. 12-4 extends the league's longest win streak to 8 games. For the Rays, 6 home runs ties the franchise record. 10-plus runs in consecutive games within a series since April 8th to 9th, 2023 versus the Athletics. And for Tampa, Nick Martinez, second career complete game, the Athletics, they've now lost 11 of their last 13 games. Red Sox, Blue Jays. Red Sox are 8 games back from the Rays for the AL East lead. They're 2 games back from the Yankees for the first AL wildcard spot. And June 24th, the inflection point for Boston's season. They were 15.5 back and way below the cut line for the wild card. ESPN Analytics now gives them a 95% chance to make the playoffs. However, they're on a 3-game losing streak coming into this after the previous 9-game win streak. Big story tonight, though, newly acquired catcher Adley Rutschman making his Sox debut. Rutschman came over from the Orioles at the trade deadline, and he's in to face the Blue Jays. Toronto, they're 3.5 back from the Rangers for the third and final AL wildcard spot. It did not take Rutschman long to get going tonight in the third.
1: 3 balls, 2 strikes. Massa runs again from first as he sets at the belt. He throws, and Adley swings and chops one up the middle. Got a chance to shoot through. Backhanded at second. Throw to first. Not in time. Adley beats it out. He's got his first Red Sox hit. An infield single to second base on a bouncer. And the Red Sox keep it going with 2 on and 2 out.
0: 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So Rutschman officially on the stat sheet for Boston. And this one was back and forth the rest of the way. We jump to the 8th. Blue Jays lead 4-3.
1: 0-2.
37: Strunk on a line, deep left field. Fair ball into the corner. Around third, Smith, he'll score. Jimenez meets the stop sign at third. RBI double, Miles Straw. And the Blue Jays get the add-on run. 5-3 in the bottom of the 8th inning.
0: Sportsnet 590 The Fan, and that would be enough. Blue Jays grab the win here 5-3. They improved to 8-3 versus the Red Sox this season, just 9-15 versus all other AL East opponents. The Red Sox, 4th straight loss now, tied for the second longest losing streak this season. Adley Rutschman, he's the first Red Sox player to reach base safely 3 times in their team debut since Justin Turner did so back on March 30th, 2023. Pirates Marlins in Miami. Paul Skeens on the hill for Pittsburgh. Tough sledding for the All-Star, though. Pirates have lost 12 of his last 15 starts. Skeens, he now has a 5.2 ERA over that span. His worst ERA over any 15-game span of his career. Pirates sit 6 games back of the Phillies for the third wild card spot in the National League, so a chance. They need to stack some dubs, though. Marlins 3.5 back of the Phillies for that final wild card spot. We enter the bottom of the third, no score, and the Marlins at the plate.
2: In 12 years, Esteri Ruiz, high fly ball, deep to left field, back onto the warning track, goes Reynolds looking up, it's gone. Esteri Ruiz, tees off on Paul Keene.
3: Forget about it.
2: His sixth home run of the season. There will be no shutout. The Marlins lead 1-0.
0: 104.3 WQAM, so one on the board. Stayed that way for two more innings. Bottom of the fifth, Miami again at the dish.
4: Now the pitch. Swing, fly ball, blasted out to deep left field, and it will be caught by Reynolds, leaping over the wall. Another home run robbery for Brian Reynolds of the Pirates. How does he do it?
0: Sports Radio 93.7, The Fan. Marlins would get another, and that second run turned into insurance. They get the win 2-0. The Marlins, their 12th shutout win this season. That's tied for the third most in baseball. The Pirates, 12th shutout loss this season, tied for the second most with the Mets, who have the most at 13. Paul Skeens, tough day. Pirates have lost 13 of his last 16 starts, fourth consecutive start with less than 6 innings pitched. Skeens threw just 65 pitches. That's his third fewest in an outing this season. His average fastball velocity was 95.7 miles per hour. That is the lowest in a game in his career. SportsCenter All Night, ESPN Radio, getting late in the regular season in the W, Liberty Fever on ESPN Tuesday night. This one had all the vibes going into it. And speaking of going into it, Fever head coach Stephanie White met with the media before the game and addressed some recent criticism.
6: They've been toes down all the time. All the time. They know that. It's a shame that we can't have an opportunity to talk about what great basketball they're playing. Because they are playing. The hate, the fear-mongering, the divisiveness, the stuff that's trying to hijack our league will not win. It won't win. We are united. We are connected. We will not be divided. Every day these women put their ass on the line. Every day. When they go low, we go high. Love will win. Grace will win. Humility will win. And kindness will win. I stand by them. I will always stand by them. Everybody else can go to hell.
0: So White with some strong comments there, clearly speaking from the heart. Let's talk about the great basketball they are playing. Both the Fever and Liberty are among just 4 teams in the league averaging more than 90 points per game this season, and both have postseason aspirations. They feature 3 of the top 4 scorers in the league, and it was really a matchup of the duos. Liberty have Brianna Stewart and Sabrina Ionescu. Fever have Kelsey Mitchell and Caitlin Clark. And who else to get the scoring started?
7: Pauline Aste, the quickness for New York Liberty, gets the assignment on Caitlin Clark.
2: Clark sheds her, fires, and hits! A silky start for Caitlin Clark.
0: And this was tight in the first quarter. The second looked different, though, as the Fever started pulling away.
2: Clark, again! Caitlin Clark, about 30 feet out on that one.
0: And the Fever took a 64-46 lead into the locker room at the break. And the scoring would continue in the second half from, you guessed it.
2: Here's Clark behind the back, step back, jumper is silky. 20 points for Caitlin Clark.
0: And New York was able to put together a small rally in the fourth, but it wasn't enough. Fever win it 106-92. The Fever, it's their 15th 100-point game this season. Extends the single-season WNBA record. And check out some of these stats. Kelsey Mitchell, game-high 28 points. 18th 25-point game this season. Fourth most in a season in WNBA history. It was her sixth straight 25-point game. It's tied for the third longest streak in WNBA history. Caitlin Clark, 22 points. Ninth game this season with 20 points and 10 assists. Most in the season in WNBA history. Mitchell and Clark combined 566 points over the last 11 games, most by any duo over an 11-game span in WNBA history. And Aaliyah Boston, 19 points. Clark, Mitchell, and Boston joined ESPN's Holly Rowe after the game. Holly Rowe has a smorgasbord of guests over there, the big three for Indiana.
8: Well, the big three continue to show up and do big things. I want to start with Caitlin because you were hitting shot over 6'11 Honshu, over Brianna Stewart, who has a 7'1 wingspan. How are you getting your range and rhythm early in this game?
9: Well, to be honest, when I have a taller defender, I think it almost maybe helps me. It makes me have a good arch on my shot. Sometimes it's a little more flat when I don't have a tall defender. So, I don't know, maybe it helps me a little bit. But we just played with great pace in the first half, and obviously it helps when you shoot the ball the way we did tonight.
8: Yeah, it was epic. You got into rhythm in the second half. Your three-point shot continues to impress. How did you get in on the three-point party here?
9: I think just taking my shots with confidence. I think in the first half I gave up probably two or three that I probably should have taken. So coming into the second half, I just shot it.
8: All right, we talked about your incredible first half offensively, but I want to give you some props for your defense in the second half, your footwork, fighting through screens. How were you so aggressive on both ends tonight?
9: Oh, you want to be one of them people that can do both things, play both ends of the ball. And I know Seth and BJ are going to make sure that we're going to do it, so I got to do it.
8: All right, another big win, another 100-point win. How does the rhythm continue to build with this group?
9: I think we just got to keep going. We have another big one at home on Friday, and then we go on a two-week road trip. So take it game by game. Our August is really tough. We play a lot of the top teams in the league, so we're going to see what we're made of, and that's what's going to make you ready for the playoffs.
8: Thank you so much, ladies. Thank you.
9: Thank you.
0: And from there, Caitlin Clark took the podium after the game, where she defended her head coach's pregame comments.
10: I think our world is just like, we love to hate. We love to divide. Like, that's all we want to do. Like, nobody wants to see each other succeed. And I think that's a really painful thing for myself to watch. I feel like we need to do a better job at uplifting each other. And I can assure you there was no way we were losing this game tonight. And I told her that before the game. Like, there was no way we were losing this game for her. And, you know, it's tough. Like, that's my head coach. Like, I hated that our fans booed her before the game. That made me a little sick, to be honest. And you can disagree and this and that, and I get it. It's professional sports. People are going to boo, but like at the end of the day, that's our head coach, and we're going to ride for her, and we're always going to have our back, and that's never going to tear our locker room apart. So I just love her, and I feel for her because I know it can be a lot at times, and she does a great job a lot of times blocking it out, but there's other moments where it can get under your skin, and that's just being human, and that's just life. Like, there are tough days, and there are tough moments, but just proud of our group. Like, I think we showed, like, what we're all about tonight. Like, we came out, we had fun, we shared the ball, and, you know, we played with joy and a smile on our face, and to be honest, we really just did it for her, and we did it for each other and the girls in our locker room.
0: Beaver hosts the Wings on Friday night. Liberty will try to get back on track against the Sparks on Thursday. Mystics aces. Mystics on a 7-game win streak, longest active streak in the WNBA, and one shy of tying their longest within a season in franchise history. Asia Wilson, Chelsea Gray, and Jackie Young not on the injury report after missing Sunday's game. And we move all the way to the fourth quarter.
11: Quality down the stretch is going to be key for the aces.
12: Decision-making will be crucial, and Asia Wilson sailing it. The recently turned 30-year-old playing like a youngster out there. And a timeout called by Washington.
0: WNBA league pass, and the Aces win this one 86-76. The 14th double-digit win for them this season, tied for the most in the WNBA. SportsCenter All Night, ESPN Radio, mid-August. NFL training camps in full swing. Position battles going in all 32 camps. Minnesota named Kyler Murray their starting quarterback on Tuesday, and Vikings head coach Kevin O'Connell spoke after practice about what he's seeing from Murray.
13: There's moments in time where you know there's comfort from Kyler in the scheme. He had some really high completion days where, you know, he was able to show some really, really good understanding of just putting the ball in play, playing with great timing, rhythm. As you continue to look at the body of work through really through those 10 days, you know, what jumped out is what could be.
0: Vikings hoping Murray can get back to form after the injury last season. The ability speaks for itself. Played in 87 games in the NFL, and he's one of three players with 20,000 pass yards and 3,000 rush yards to this point. The other two, Josh Allen and Cam Newton. So some good company. ESPN Vikings reporter Kevin Seifert joined game night with more on the decision, including, this really isn't that surprising.
14: The minute Kyler Murray signed a contract here, I believe it was March 12th. It was basically like the first or second day of free agency. This was pretty much inevitable. You don't sign a Kyler Murray to be a backup. And I think that J.J. McCarthy was the starter here for 10 games last year, played poorly for many of them. And if you wanted J.J. McCarthy to be your starter, you don't go out and sign a Kyler Murray. And if you want Kyler Murray to be your starter, you sign him. And so it was going to be a tremendous upset all along if J.J. McCarthy had been the starter. And so today's news, in a lot of ways, was pretty much inevitable.
0: So that's Murray. What about McCarthy? Could go a couple of ways for him. Our own Ian Fitzsimmons thinks it might be time for some other franchises to take a long look at the young QB, and he shared this on Amber and Ian.
1: If you're a team that had a high grade on J.J. McCarthy, and now that Kyler Murray's been named the starter, I would be pursuing J.J. McCarthy because he could be the next Baker Mayfield. He could be the next, you know, Sam Darnold. This dude has immense talent.
0: Yes, he does, and we've seen that since he was winning titles back at Michigan. So some wise words there from Ian. Vikings travel to face the Giants in their first preseason game on Saturday, and they open their season week one at home against the Packers. Mariners in the Bronx and much more. That next, SportsCenter All Night continues. It's ESPN Radio.
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4: And like they say, we've got it.
0: Slate, and it's Christmas Day slate. And how about this one? Opening night, we get LeBron James and the 76ers in Madison Square Garden to face the Knicks as they hoist the banner and dish out the rings. And it's not just opening night either. The league appears to have sent a message. LeBron, it's still his league. Evan Cohen on Unsportsmanlike.
6: As much as we could all sit here and rightfully praise Victor Wembanyama's insane success this early in his career, same with Anthony Edwards, who's been to two conference finals already. The face of the NBA, by far, is LeBron James. He's on opening night in that prime slot game against the Knicks ring ceremony. He's on Christmas against the team he just left. And the first week of our games on ABC ESPN, who was his first home game against? The Cleveland Cavaliers, the city that he's most associated with, where he's from in Akron. LeBron James is by far and away, still in 2026, 23 years after he was drafted, the face of the NBA.
0: And why not? LeBron against New York, against L.A., against Cleveland. That's must-see stuff. And what better than to do it in his final go-around? LeBron in New York on opening night, October 20th. Tip-off is 7 p.m. Eastern time. SportsCenter All Night, ESPN Radio. Back to the Diamond. Mariners-Yankees in the Bronx for Game 1 of this series. Yankees have won four straight series against the Mariners. The last time the Mariners won a series against the Stripes was in August of 2022. The Yankees are six games back of the Rays in the AL East, but in control of the top wild card spot in the American League. The Mariners, they've lost four straight games, longest losing streak in the league, and scored two or fewer runs in each game. This is an old-fashioned pitcher's duel through the first five innings, and we pick it up in the seventh. Mariners lead at the time, 1-0.
23: It's softly and through for a base hit. Garcia scores. Here comes Chisholm. He'll score. They throw behind the runner at second. Jones is back. It's a big two-run single for Ryan McMahon. And the Yankees lead 2-1.
0: That from Yes Network. Yankees were 1-for-5 with runners in scoring position in this game before that base hit. It's the same inning. Yankees still at the plate.
23: Ground ball. Base hit. Through the left side. Jones scores. Here comes McMahon. Here's the throw. It's cut off. It's a two-run single by Grisham. And the Yankees lead 4-1.
0: So four move across, and the Yankees need just the bottom half of that inning to get it done, and they win it 4-1. They've now won three of their last four games. All three wins have been comebacks. The Mariners, their fifth straight loss, and they've scored two or fewer runs in five straight games for the first time since 2018. Brewers-Padres on the West Coast. Brewers, an MLB best record, 74-45 this season, trying to be the first team to 75 wins in Major League Baseball this year. Milwaukee up five games in the NL Central. Wild card implications in this one. Padres are one game back of the Phillies and the Diamondbacks for the NL wild card spot. And San Diego with a hot start here in the second.
2: Here's the 1-0 pitch. Hit hard in the air, deep to left field. Turrio's back. He turns to watch. This one's going to go. Luis Rendifo, his first career grand slam. And it puts the Pods ahead 5-0 here in the second.
0: 97.3 the Fan, and you heard it, first career grand slam, and it came versus his former team. So the Padres with a big lead early, and they would add to it in the fifth.
2: 1-0 the pitch. Campagnano swing, picks it in the air, deep to left field, way back. This one, gonna go! Luis Campagnano hits the Padres' third home run of the night. It's a two-run blast, and 8-1 here in the fifth.
0: And leave it to San Diego to go after more. Three more runs in the sixth. And the Padres run away with this one, 11-2. The Padres, the 11 runs on 17 hits, both their second most this season. The Padres with their fourth straight win to pull into a three-way tie for the final two wildcard spots with the D-backs and the Phillies. And the Brewers, it ties their second largest loss this season. Phillies Cardinals, Phillies one game lead over the Padres for the third NL wildcard spot, sent Christopher Sanchez to the bump. He entered having won five straight starts, the longest of his career, and we pick it up in the eighth.
2: One ball, one strike. The pitch on the way. A swing, and there's a fly ball. That's it well to center field. Back to the track, the wall, it's a gunner! Frere's first Cardinal home run, and that's his fifth this year in the majors. Giving the Cardinals some breathing room at 2-0.
0: Cardinals Radio Network, and you heard it there, his first home run in a Cardinals uni, and despite Sanchez's night, the Cards blank the Phillies 2-0. For Sanchez, it ends that streak of five winning straight starts. Cowboys-Rams joint practice, that's next. SportsCenter All Night continues. It's ESPN Radio.
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0: It was the expected conclusion to the team's quarterback competition that saw its share of inconsistent practices leading to the decision. Three-time All-Star catcher Adley Rutschman went 1-for-3 and walked twice in his Red Sox debut Tuesday night as Boston lost its fourth straight 5-3 to the Toronto Blue Jays. And the Tampa Bay Rays win their eighth in a row. They defeat the Athletics 12-4.
1: Nick Martinez offers, and a ground ball to first should end it. With it belayed, he goes to the bag, and Nick Martinez has just his second career complete game and the first for the Rays in more than a year. Six home runs are more than enough. Tampa Bay is 8-0 on the road trip, a resounding 12-4 win over the A's.
0: 620 WDAE and SportsCenter All Night ESPN Radio and the all-new ESPN app SiriusXM Channel 80. I'm Chris Burnett. Cowboys-Rams hosted a spirited joint practice on Tuesday. Guys finally got a chance to hit another colored jersey after going against their own for a while now. One of the big questions for this was how the Cowboys' O-line might look against one of the NFL's best, maybe the best, in Myles Garrett. That'll have to wait, though. Garrett did not participate, but the question remains, how has Garrett looked so far? Rams cornerback Trent McDuffie joined the Rich Eisen show to share his take on his teammate, and he kept it real.
12: Like the defensive player of the year. I mean, he's an animal. He's a freak. Just his get off alone. He's like 3 yards in the backfield off of one step. Like everything he's shown so far in camp is everything you expect him to do. And I mean, he's just such a cool dude. Getting to know him, getting to know his work ethic and how he's just been able to come into the D-line room and just add to it. You know, like there's really no ego on this team. There's nobody here that's playing this game for themselves. It's all about team first. And he's one of those guys that goes out there and does his job at a high level, but does it in a sense that he wants to make everybody else better. He's not just out there chasing sacks, which is great.
0: So Myles Garrett doing Myles Garrett's thing so far in Los Angeles. It wasn't all good for L.A., though. ESPN's Adam Schefter with more on NFL Live regarding another unexpected early exit in practice.
13: Well, you heard Sean McVay say they're not concerned about Myles Garrett. It's just injury management there and being smart and cautious with him. The curious one right now would be Puka Nacua because he did leave the field. Sean McVay was silent about what the injury was, did not comment, and there's been no word from anybody else since that has happened. So, again, nobody knows exactly what that is. Sometimes it means nothing at all. Sometimes it means it's a little something. There's been no update on Puka that we can say to you exactly what the injury is and how long he could miss, if there's any time at all to be missed.
0: So something to monitor there with Nacua. But what about the Cowboys? What's in store for America's team this season? Offense is well covered at this point. Dak's back. Wide receiver room looks good. Early noise is the defense has a chance to be pretty good as well under new defensive coordinator Christian Parker. And that follows last year's trade heard around the world, sending Micah Parsons to Green Bay. Parker's job? Easy to identify. Fix the sacks and the lack of turnovers. Both a Parsons special. But could the Cowboys actually come out ahead here? Is that possible? Mike Golic on ESPN Radio is the Golics.
14: At this point, no, Mike, and I'll tell you why. Listen, the defense obviously was bad last year. What were they? They were last in passing yards given up, 23rd in rush, last in points given up. So you think of the new players they got, Kenny Clark in the Micah trade, Quinnen Williams, Rashawn Gary. None of those players have had double-digit sacks in their careers. None. And Rashawn Gary, who was brought in to sack the quarterback, and did not get one sack after Micah Parsons got hurt in Green Bay. He got all his sacks while Micah was on the field. So this is a team that had 35 sacks last year that was 25th in the NFL. I don't know if they solved that, Mike.
0: Maybe they do. Maybe they don't. Golic with his take there. Well, here's Chris Canty on Unsportsmanlike with his.
15: I feel like the Dallas Cowboys have positioned themselves to win the Micah Parsons trade. Quinnen Williams was
14: one of the big acquisitions with the capital that Jerry Jones got when he dealt Michael on the eve of last season. He traded for Quinnen Williams at the deadline when the Jets had a fire sale, and you saw that the Dallas Cowboys defense took a leap in terms of improvement. And so I think they see him as a foundational piece, a building block for what Christian Parker, their new defensive coordinator, wants to do. They got a lot more big bodies up front, which is philosophically a shift from what the Dallas Cowboys have been for the better part of the 2020s. And so when you have a player like Quinnen Williams that can be as disruptive in the run game and the pass game as he does, it makes life easier for everybody on that unit.
0: That it does. Luckily, we won't have to wait long now to find out. Cowboys at the Giants week one, Super Bowl favorite Rams, they'll host the 49ers. Let's head to sunny Florida. Reigning AFC South champs, the Jacksonville Jaguars.

0: Jakobi Meyers came into the lineup, him, Brian Thomas Jr., Parker Washington, that group started to do the things you believe they're capable of. And you hear good things about Brian Thomas Jr., who's a guy they need to continue to take the top off defenses. I want to believe, I maybe stop short of the belief that Mina and Ben have, but I do believe that Liam Cohen in particular, like we've seen from him at pretty much every spot he's been at, is best positioned to get that out of him.
1: So Lawrence has the weapons on the offense. Brian Thomas Jr. needs to be a threat all season, as Golic said there. Then there's two-way star Travis Hunter. Head coach Liam Cohen with his thoughts on Hunter's camp so far.
2: I mean, the play they made the other day in Trevor scrambled and threw it in the middle. The play was dead. He was sacked. But Travis came out of nowhere and makes the play. Like, I can't coach it. And so I think the length, the anticipation on defense, we got him today on the one. But, like, you know, when you have length and anticipation and have a good feel for routes, I think that, you know, the playmaking, getting your hands on balls, or just denying the ball with good coverage. Like, that's a win in itself that I think it goes a little bit unnoticed from corners. Is like, yeah, when they don't get a lot of work, it's probably because they're doing their job and doing it at a high level. So I've been pleased with them.
1: All right, so length, anticipation, feel for the game. Sounds like an all-pro. Certainly something to be pleased with. ESPN Analytics gives the Jags the second-best chance to win the division behind Houston and a 50-50 shot to make the playoffs. So let's go north, way up north to the border to check in on Buffalo. New stadium, new feel, same QB though, and same pressure. Bills get past the wild card round in the playoffs last year with that win over Jacksonville, but like the Jags, that wasn't good enough. Bills have to make the playoffs, and Allen has to perform this season, and the pressure, it's a privilege. Well, Buffalo is privileged, and our Dan Graziano on GetUp has more.
3: The coach that was there for 9 years and took them to the playoffs 8 times in 9 years, after 17 years when they didn't go at all before he got there, went to the second round last year, lost in overtime, and got fired. Now, if you're not under pressure to follow that, I don't know who is. And I mean, to me, the Buffalo Bills organization has said to the locker room, to anybody who's listening, second round of the playoffs not good enough anymore. We need to elevate. And they're saying that Joe Brady is the guy that can elevate them beyond where Sean McDermott did. I think it's a big risk that they're taking, but it does put a lot of pressure on Joe Brady. As much fun as Josh wants to have, and I'm sure they're having fun in camp, when it comes time to December and January, they're under a lot of pressure to perform.
1: Well, the Bills are used to the microscope, and they'll be under it once again, Allen for sure. Be quite a scene for Buffalo's first game at Highmark Stadium. Thursday night of Week 2, they'll host the Lions. Back to the southeast, this time to Hotlanta. QB Tua Tagovailoa appears to be settling into the Falcons' offense. Tua recently admitted it was taking some time to transition from the Dolphins system, and he spoke after practice on Tuesday with more.
4: With the walkthroughs and being able to, I guess, get my feet under myself from the first couple days of missing training camp, feeling comfortable with the system, but it's a day in and day out kind of thing where I got to continue to study it. There's some things that, you know, terminology wise that we had in Miami that we have here that I still got to get out. And so those are the things that I'm working through.
1: Sounds normal. New system, take some reps. The QB battle continues, but in the event it is Tua, Falcons need him to reach his potential if they're going to make a run of any kind this season. Atlanta was 14th in the league in total offense a year ago, and they're hoping this year's QB can make a difference. Chris Burnett with you here on SportsCenter All Night. Back to baseball. Royals-Dodgers wrapped up just a bit ago. Last night it was Tarek Skubal making his home debut for L.A. Tonight, Blake Snell comes off the I.L. The two-time Cy Young winner gets just his second start on the mound this season, his first since May 9th. He opened the season on the IL as well. The Royals, way back in the wild card race and even further back in the division. We'll pick this one up in the fifth.
5: Here comes the 0-2.
6: Swung on and missed. He struck him out. Elevated the fastball. And Isbell down on strikes for the second time. 10 strikeouts for Blake Snell.
1: AM 570 LA Sports. And this one needed extras. We'll move ahead to the 10th with the score knotted at 4 runs apiece.
6: 2-2 pitch to Muncy from Lucas Irsay. Swings and this ball game is over. Line drive right center field. Base hit. Dodgers win it 5-4 and a walk-off hit. Sixth time this year, the Dodgers have walked it off.
1: And there you have it.

0: They walk it off. It's the 5-4 win, and that wraps it up in L.A. Cubs Nationals. Cubs, they're doing pretty good. Won 6 of their last 7. Second in the NL Central. Currently occupy the first spot in the NL wildcard race. And they've won 8 straight road series. Last time they won 9 straight, 1912. Yes, historical context on that would be the same year the Titanic sank. So it's been a while. The Nationals have won 3 straight games after going 1-8 in their previous 9. And in the 6th, it's the Cubs at the plate.
1: The pitch. He swings, hits one in the air. Deep left, racing back, Pinckney. He looks up. It's gone! Line drive, home run to left for Alex Bregman, his 13th. And the Cubs add some insurance. It's now 7-4 over the Nationals here in the 6th.
0: That Cubs radio network there, 30th multi-hit game this season for him. He had 29 all last season with the Red Sox. And the Cubs go on to win it 8-6. They've won 7 of their last 8 games and 4 straight wins in road series openers. C.J. Abrams for Washington tied for the most RBI at 91 in a season by a primary shortstop in Nationals history. That with Ian Desmond from 2014. Mets Braves. It was bad for the Mets for a lot of the season. Lately, been better, 6-1 in their last 7. Unfortunately, the climb to the postseason is steep, and the Mets, they just need wins, and a bunch of them. The Braves remain in control of their own destiny, first in the NL East, but just 4-7 against the Mets this season. They're 21-6 against the rest of the NL East combined. This one was 0-0 until the 5th, when Atlanta got on the board, and the Braves enter the 8th up 2-0.
1: Trey Baldwin, average lead at first base. McDermott, Friday brings the 2-1 pitch, and that's crushed to deep right. Here comes the second hit of the game. That is knocked out by Olsen. Into the chop house, it's a 2-run home run, and the Braves have a 4-0 lead in the 8th.
0: 680, the Fan, fourth career, 35 home run season for Olsen, and you can put a bow on that one. Braves win 4-0. They've won 10 of their last 11 home games, best home game record in the span since July 22nd. And the Mets, their 13th shutout loss this season, most in baseball. Guardians Tigers battle for a wild card spot here in the American League. Tigers, 1.5 back of that final spot. The Guardians, 2 games back. Guardians haven't lost to the Tigers yet this season. They've played 6 times. The Tigers grabbed an early 1-0 lead here, but Cleveland got it right back to keep it tied at 1. And we enter the bottom of the 7th. Tigers are up 4-3.
2: Line drive, base hit into center for McGonigal. McKinstry crosses home plate. Tigers playing a little small ball. And then Kevin McGonigal delivers again, third RBI of the night. 6-2 Tigers.
0: 97.1, the ticket. McGonigal tied a career-high 3 RBI, hitting 409 in the last 5 games. Cleveland scored 2 in the remaining frames, but Detroit, they get the win 6-4. The Tigers snap a 6-game losing streak against the Guardians, and they've won 3 straight and 8 of their last 10. The Guardians, they've lost 3 straight and 6 of their last 7. Orioles Twins, another tight battle right now in the AL wildcard race. Orioles are 3 games back. Twins, they're just 1.5 out of the final wildcard spot in the 2nd.
3: This is crushed. Deep center field. This one's way back there, and that will make it to the bullpen. Oh, what a shot over the bullpen from Christian Encarnacion Strand. 5-1 Baltimore. That must have gone 450 feet.
0: WBAL, and that, in fact, was in the 3rd inning. All the scoring here in the early innings. The Twins got 1 back, but Baltimore wins it 5-2. Pete Alonso, 3-for-4 with a home run, 3 home runs over his last 3 games, and the Twins have now lost 3 of their last 4 games. We're half a game back at the 3rd wild card spot prior to that skid. More in the W and the Diamond when SportsCenter All Night continues. 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
9: The Cubs won in Washington tonight, and Alex Bregman's home run in the seventh put them up by three. The Cubs radio network has the call.
10: The pitch. He swings, hits one in the air. Deep left, racing back, Pinckney. He looks up. It's gone! Line drive, home run to left for Alex Bregman, his 13th. And the Cubs add some insurance. It's now 7-4 over the Nationals here in the sixth.
8: Number four.
9: The Blue Jays have taken the first two games in their series with the Red Sox, and Miles Straw's double gave them the insurance they needed in the eighth. Sportsnet 590 The Fan has the call.
11: 0-2. Struck on a line, deep left field. Fair ball into the corner. Around third, Smith, he'll score. Jimenez beats the stop sign at third. RBI double Miles Straw, and the Blue Jays get the add-on run. 5-3 in the bottom of the eighth inning.
8: Number three.
9: The Cardinals beat the Phillies, and Everson Pereira had a great catch in the fifth. The Cardinals radio network has the call.
12: Here's a ball that's hit in the air. Center field hit well. Pereira back to the wall. He jumps, and Pereira made the play against the wall. Out by the bet 365 sign, and he was pumped after making that one and taking a seat on the warning track.
8: Number two.
9: Padres got off to a fast start against the Brewers thanks to a grand slam in the second. 97.3, The Fan has the call.
12: Here's the 1-0 pitch, hit hard in the air, deep to left field. Turrio's back, he turns to one. This one going to go! Luis Rendifo, his first career grand slam. And it puts the Pods ahead 5-0 here in the second.
8: Number one.
9: In Miami, the Pirates lost to the Marlins but did have the play of the night as Brian Reynolds robbed Griffin Conine of a two-run homer. 93.7, The Fan has the call.
12: On the pitch, swing, fly ball, blasted out to deep left field, and it will be caught by Reynolds, leaping over the wall. Another home run robbery for Brian Reynolds of the Pirates. How does he do it?
9: And the Marlins win that one 2-0. For the Marlins, it's their 12th shutout win this season, tied for the third most in Major League Baseball. And the Pirates, their 12th shutout loss this year. Sportsman All Night, ESPN Radio. Back to the W, Mercury Sparks Mercury's Kelsey Plum ruled out due to a lower leg injury. It would have been the first game for her since being traded. The Sparks, they're allowing over 93 points per game this season, second most by any team. In this one, we will move all the way to the fourth quarter.
13: Despite that slow shooting start for her, scoreless in the first quarter, and that three bounces in from Brochon. She's now continuing her career night. She's got 20. Friendly bounce.
9: That from WNBA League Pass, and the Mercury would win this one 94-87. They are 5-4 in their last nine games after starting the season just 8-18. They have split the season series with the Sparks 2-2, with all four games being won by the road team. The Sparks now 5-11 at home this season. That is tied for the worst in the WNBA with the Storm and is their fourth straight home loss. Sports Center All Night, ESPN Radio. More at the ballpark. Rangers, Angels, Rangers won five of their last six games, remain a half game behind the Astros for the AL West lead, and we will pick this one up in the bottom of the third.
14: Here's the pitch. It's drilled down the left field side, and that is a fair ball. It's going to take a bounce, hit off the wall. Coming in and scoring is Trout. At second base is Grissom, and the Angels add on. It's now 3-1.
9: 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The Angels win this 3-2. Jock Peterson, seventh leadoff home run this season, and the Angels, four runs or fewer in 16 straight games now. Rockies Diamondbacks. Diamondbacks 19-9 since July 9th. They're seeking their ninth straight home series win against the Rockies.
15: Kyle Karros is going to tie up the ball game if he's got enough. He does! Touch him all time to deep left center field. Kyle Karros with his 10th of the year. First homer for the Rockies. First runs of the series for the Rockies. We're tied at 2.
9: 850 KOA. The Rockies win it 3-2. Corbin Carroll and Ketel Marte both homered in the first inning. First time both players homered in the same game since August 2nd of last season. And the Giants beat the Astros 4-1. We've got more Tampa Bay Rays coming your way when SportsCenter All Night continues. 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
8: 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The Rays try to win their eighth in a row against the A's.
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26: 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Adley beats it out, he's got his first Red Sox hit.
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9: Coming up, lucky number 7 in the bag. The Tampa Bay Rays now going for 8 wins in a row against the Athletics. SportsCenter All Night presented by Progressive ESPN Radio in the all-new ESPN app. SiriusXM Channel 80, the Indiana Fever on a mission in the W. And we'll take a spin around the country and check in on NFL training camps and all the buzz. Let's take it to the West Coast to get started. Rays Athletics. Rays going for 8 straight. Longest active win streak in baseball. The only team having a better season right now is the Brewers. Rays with the second-best record in the league behind Milwaukee. They lead the Yankees by 6 games in the AL East. ESPN Analytics says 76% chance to win the division and be the number one seed in the American League. The A's, tough sledding, man. 25 games under 500. Just 2 wins in their last 10 and nowhere near the cut line for the wild card. The Rays, they wasted no time getting on the board here in the first.
25: Swing on, drive in the air, deep to center field, full K back, turned around, at the wall, looking up, and Junior's gone La Maxima for the 35th time. He's now tied for the major league lead in home runs with Yordan Alvarez, and the Rays break out on top early. It's 2-0 Tampa Bay in the first.
9: 620 WDAE, that was now the third player all time with consecutive 35 home run seasons at the age of 23 or younger. So we move ahead to the top of the fourth. Rays lead 3-0.
25: In the Capitals, the ball driven on a line to deep right by Taylor Walls. This is headed way back and gone. Taylor Walls with his first home run this year. And the guy who has the most home runs on the team is the first guy out to greet him, Junior Caminero. It's 5-0 Tampa Bay in the fourth.
9: And don't go too far. We move ahead just 2 innings. This will sound familiar.
25: There's a ball drilled in the air to deep left off the bat of Taylor Walls. This has a chance to the wall. Gone! Taylor Walls has hit 2 homers in 1 game. He didn't have any this year. And the Rays now lead by a score of 7-2.
9: And the Rays, they weren't done yet. They played 2 in the 7th, 3 more in the 8th. And Tampa Bay wins this one with ease. 12-4 extends the league's longest win streak to 8 games. For the Rays, 6 home runs ties a franchise record. 10-plus runs in consecutive games within a series since April 8th to 9th, 2023, versus the Athletics. And for Tampa, Nick Martinez, second career complete game, the Athletics, they've now lost 11 of their last 13 games. Red Sox, Blue Jays. Red Sox are 8 games back from the Rays for the AL East lead. They're 2 games back from the Yankees for the first AL wildcard spot. And June 24th, the inflection point for Boston's season. They were 15.5 back and way below the cut line for the wild card. ESPN Analytics now gives them a 95% chance to make the playoffs. However, they're on a 3-game losing streak coming into this after the previous 9-game win streak. Big story tonight, though, newly acquired catcher Adley Rutschman making his Sox debut. Rutschman came over from the Orioles at the trade deadline, and he's in to face the Blue Jays. Toronto, they're 3.5 back from the Rangers for the third and final AL wildcard spot. It did not take Rutschman long to get going tonight in the third.
2: 3 balls, 2 strikes. Massa runs again from first as he sets at the belt. He throws, and Adley swings and chops one up the middle. Got a chance to shoot through. Backhanded at second. Throw to first. Not in time. Adley beats it out. He's got his first Red Sox hit. An infield single to second base on a bouncer. And the Red Sox keep it going with 2 on and 2 out.
9: 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So Rutschman officially on the stat sheet for Boston. And this one was back and forth the rest of the way. We jump to the 8th. Blue Jays lead 4-3.
3: 0-2.
4: Strunk on a line deep left field. Fair ball into the corner. Around third, Smith, he'll score. Jimenez meets the stop sign at third. RBI double Miles Straw. And the Blue Jays get the add-on run. 5-3 in the bottom of the 8th inning.
9: Sportsnet 590 The Fan. And that would be enough. Blue Jays grab the win here 5-3. They improved to 8-3 versus the Red Sox this season, just 9-15 versus all other AL East opponents. The Red Sox, 4th straight loss now, tied for the second longest losing streak this season. Adley Rutschman, he's the first Red Sox player to reach base safely 3 times in their team debut since Justin Turner did so back on March 30th, 2023. Pirates Marlins in Miami. Paul Skeens on the hill for Pittsburgh. Tough sledding for the All-Star, though. Pirates have lost 12 of his last 15 starts. Skeens, he now has a 5.2 ERA over that span. His worst ERA over any 15-game span of his career. Pirates sit 6 games back of the Phillies for the 3rd wild card spot in the National League. So, a chance. They need to stack some dubs, though. Marlins, 3.5 back of the Phillies for that final wild card spot. We enter the bottom of the 3rd, no score, and the Marlins at the plate.
5: In 12 years, Esteri Ruiz, high fly ball, deep to left field, back under the warning track, goes Reynolds looking up, it's gone. Esteri Ruiz tees off on Paul Skeens.
6: Forget about it.
5: His 6th home run of the season. There will be no shutout. The Marlins lead 1-0.
9: 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Stayed that way for 2 more innings. Bottom of the 5th, Miami again at the dish.
7: Now the pitch. Swing, fly ball, blasted out to deep left field. And it will be caught by Reynolds, leaping over the wall. Another home run robbery for Brian Reynolds of the Pirates. How does he do it?
9: Sports Radio 93.7, The Fan. Marlins would get another, and that second run turned into insurance. They get the win 2-0. The Marlins, their 12th shutout win this season. That's tied for the 3rd most in baseball. The Pirates, 12th shutout loss this season, tied for the 2nd most with the Mets, who have the most at 13. Paul Skeens, tough day. Pirates have lost 13 of his last 16 starts, 4th consecutive start with less than 6 innings pitched. Skeens threw just 65 pitches. That's his 3rd fewest in an outing this season. His average fastball velocity was 95.7 miles per hour. That is the lowest in a game in his career. SportsCenter All Night, ESPN Radio. Getting late in the regular season in the W, Liberty Fever on ESPN Tuesday night. This one had all the vibes going into it. And speaking of going into it, Fever head coach Stephanie White met with the media before the game and addressed some recent criticism.
10: The team goes down all the time. All the time.
3: They know that. It's a shame that we can't have an opportunity to talk about what great basketball they're playing. Because they are the hate, the fear-mongering, the divisiveness, the stuff that's trying to hijack our league will not win. It won't win. We are united. We are connected. We will not be divided. Every day these women put their ass on the line. Every day. When they go low, we go high. Love will win. Grace will win. Humility will win. And kindness will win. I stand by them. I will always stand by them. Everybody else can go to hell.
9: So White with some strong comments there, clearly speaking from the heart. Let's talk about the great basketball they are playing. Both the Fever and Liberty are among just four teams in the league averaging more than 90 points per game this season, and both have postseason aspirations. They feature three of the top four scorers in the league, and it was really a matchup of the duos. Liberty have Brianna Stewart and Sabrina Ionescu. Fever have Kelsey Mitchell and Caitlin Clark. And who else to get the scoring started?
10: Pauline Asse, the quickness for New York Liberty, gets the assignment on Caitlin Clark.
11: Clark sheds her, fires, and hits! A silky start for Caitlin Clark.
9: And this was tight in the first quarter. The second looked different, though, as the Fever started pulling away.
11: Clark, again! Caitlin Clark, about 30 feet out on that one.
9: And the Fever took a 64-46 lead into the locker room at the break. And the scoring would continue in the second half from, you guessed it.
11: Here's Clark behind the back. Step back. Jumper is silky. 20 points for Caitlin Clark.
9: And New York was able to put together a small rally in the fourth, but it wasn't enough. Fever win it 106-92. The Fever, it's their 15th 100-point game this season. Extends the single-season WNBA record. And check out some of these stats. Kelsey Mitchell, game-high 28 points. 18th 25-point game this season. Fourth most in the season in WNBA history. It was her sixth straight 25-point game. It's tied for the third longest streak in WNBA history. Caitlin Clark, 22 points. Ninth game this season with 20 points and 10 assists. Most in the season in WNBA history. Mitchell and Clark combined 566 points over the last 11 games, most by any duo over an 11-game span in WNBA history. And Aaliyah Boston, 19 points. Clark, Mitchell, and Boston joined ESPN's Holly Rowe after the game.
11: Holly Rowe has a smorgasbord of guests over there, the big three for Indiana.
12: Well, the big three continue to show up and do big things. I want to start with Caitlin because you were hitting shots over 6'11 Honshu, over Brianna Stewart, who has a 7'1 wingspan. How were you getting your range and rhythm early in this game?
13: Well, to be honest, when I have a taller defender, I think it almost maybe helps me. It makes me have a good arch on my shot. Sometimes it's a little more flat when I don't have a tall defender. So, I don't know, maybe it helps me a little bit. But we just played with great pace in the first half. And obviously it helps when you shoot the ball the way we did tonight.
12: Yeah, it was epic. You got into rhythm in the second half. Your three-point shot continues to impress. How did you get in on the three-point party here?
13: I think just taking my shots of confidence. I think in the first half I gave up probably two or three that I probably should have taken. So coming into the second half, I just shot it.
12: All right, we talked about your incredible first half offensively, but I want to give you some props for your defense in the second half, your footwork, fighting through screens. How were you so aggressive on both ends tonight?
13: We want to be people that can do both things, play both ends of the ball, and I know Seth and BJ are going to make sure that we're going to do it, so I got to do it.
12: All right, another big win, another 100-point win. How does the rhythm continue to build with this group?
13: I think we just got to keep going. We have another big one at home on Friday, and then we go on a two-week road trip. So take it game by game. Our August is really tough. We play a lot of the top teams in the league, so we're going to see what we're made of, and that's what's going to make you ready for the playoffs.
12: Thank you so much, ladies. Thank you.
13: Thank you.
9: And from there, Caitlin Clark took the podium after the game, where she defended her head coach's pregame comments.
13: I think our world is just like we love to hate. We love to divide. Like that's all we want to do. Like nobody wants to see each other succeed. And I think that's a really painful thing for myself to watch. I feel like we need to do a better job at uplifting each other. And I can assure you there was no way we were losing this game tonight. And I told her that before the game. Like there was no way we were losing this game for her. And, you know, it's tough. Like that's my head coach. Like I hated that our fans booed her before the game. That made me a little sick, to be honest. And you can disagree and this and that, and I get it. It's professional sports. People are going to boo. But, like, at the end of the day, that's our head coach, and we're going to ride for her, and we're always going to have our back, and that's never going to tear our locker room apart. So I just love her, and I feel for her because I know it can be a lot at times, and she does a great job a lot of times blocking it out. But there's other moments where it can get under your skin, and that's just being human, and that's just life. Like, there are tough days, and there are tough moments, but just proud of our group. Like, I think we showed, like, what we're all about tonight. Like, we came out, we had fun, we shared the ball, and, you know, we played with joy and a smile on our face, and to be honest, we really just did it for her, and we did it for each other and the girls in our locker room.
9: Beaver hosts the Wings on Friday night. Liberty will try to get back on track against the Sparks on Thursday. Mystics aces. Mystics on a 7-game win streak, longest active streak in the WNBA, and one shy of tying their longest within a season in franchise history. Asia Wilson, Chelsea Gray, and Jackie Young not on the injury report after missing Sunday's game. And we move all the way to the fourth quarter.
14: Quality down the stretch is going to be key for the aces.
15: Decision-making will be crucial, and Asia Wilson feeling it. The recently turned 30-year-old playing like a youngster out there. And a timeout called by Washington.
9: WNBA league pass, and the Aces win this one 86-76. The 14th double-digit win for them this season, tied for the most in the WNBA. Sports Center All Night, ESPN Radio, mid-August. NFL training camps in full swing. Position battles going in all 32 camps. Minnesota named Kyler Murray their starting quarterback on Tuesday, and Vikings head coach Kevin O'Connell spoke after practice about what he's seen from Murray.
16: There's moments in time where you know there's comfort from Kyler in the scheme. He had some really high completion days where, you know, he was able to show some really, really good understanding of just putting the ball in play, playing with great timing, rhythm. As you continue to look at the body of work through really through those 10 days, you know, what jumped out is what could be.
9: Vikings hoping Murray can get back to form after the injury last season. The ability speaks for itself. Played in 87 games in the NFL, and he's one of three players with 20,000 pass yards and 3,000 rush yards to this point. The other two, Josh Allen and Cam Newton. So some good company. ESPN Vikings reporter Kevin Seifert joined game night with more on the decision, including, this really isn't that surprising.
17: The minute Kyler Murray signed a contract here, I believe it was March 12th, it was basically like the first or second day of free agency, this was pretty much inevitable. You don't sign a Kyler Murray to be a backup. And I think that J.J. McCarthy was the starter here for 10 games last year, played poorly for many of them. And if you wanted J.J. McCarthy to be your starter, you don't go out and sign a Kyler Murray. And if you want Kyler Murray to be your starter, you sign him. And so it was going to be a tremendous upset all along if J.J. McCarthy had been the starter. And so today's news in a lot of ways was pretty much inevitable.
9: So that's Murray. What about McCarthy? Could go a couple of ways for him. Our own Ian Fitzsimmons thinks it might be time for some other franchises to take a long look at the young QB, and he shared this on Amber and Ian.
18: If you're a team that had a high grade on J.J. McCarthy, and now that Kyler Murray's been named the starter, I would be pursuing J.J. McCarthy because he could be the next Baker Mayfield. He could be the next, you know, Sam Darnold. This dude has immense talent.
9: Yes, he does, and we've seen that since he was winning titles back at Michigan. So some wise words there from Ian. Vikings travel to face the Giants in their first preseason game on Saturday, and they open their season week one at home against the Packers. Mariners in the Bronx and much more. That next, SportsCenter All Night continues. It's ESPN Radio.
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9: And it's Christmas Day, Slate. And how about this one? Opening night, we get LeBron James and the 76ers in Madison Square Garden to face the Knicks as they hoist the banner and dish out the rings. And it's not just opening night either. The league appears to have sent a message. LeBron, it's still his league. Evan Cohen on Unsportsmanlike.
27: As much as we could all sit here and rightfully praise Victor Wembanyama's insane success this early in his career, same with Anthony Edwards, who's been to two conference finals already. The face of the NBA, by far, is LeBron James. He's on opening night in that prime slot game against the Knicks ring ceremony. He's on Christmas against the team he just left. And the first week of our games on ABC ESPN, who was his first home game against? The Cleveland Cavaliers, the city that he's most associated with, where he's from in Akron. LeBron James is by far and away, still in 2026, 23 years after he was drafted, the face of the NBA.
9: And why not? LeBron against New York, against LA, against Cleveland. That's must-see stuff. And what better than to do it in his final go-around? LeBron in New York on opening night, October 20th. Tip-off is 7 p.m. Eastern time. SportsCenter All Night, ESPN Radio. Back to the Diamond. Mariners-Yankees in the Bronx for Game 1 of this series. Yankees have won four straight series against the Mariners. The last time the Mariners won a series against the Stripes was in August of 2022. The Yankees are six games back of the Rays in the AL East, but in control of the top wild card spot in the American League. The Mariners, they've lost four straight games, longest losing streak in the league. and scored two or fewer runs in each game. This is an old-fashioned pitcher's duel through the first five innings, and we pick it up in the seventh. Mariners lead at the time, 1-0.
0: Pitch sharply and through for a base hit. Garcia scores. Here comes Chisholm. He'll score. They throw behind the runner at second. Jones is back. It's a big two-run single for Ryan McMahon. And the Yankees lead 2-1.
9: That from Yes Network. Yankees were 1-for-5 with runners in scoring position in this game before that base hit. So same inning, Yankees still at the plate.
0: Ground ball, base hit through the left side. Jones scores. Here comes McMahon. Here's the throw. It's cut off. It's a two-run single by Grisham. And the Yankees lead 4-1.
9: So four move across, and the Yankees need just the bottom half of that inning to get it done, and they win it 4-1. They've now won three of their last four games. All three wins have been comebacks. The Mariners, their fifth straight loss, and they've scored two or fewer runs in five straight games for the first time since 2018. Brewers Padres on the West Coast. Brewers, an MLB best record, 74-45 this season, trying to be the first team to 75 wins in Major League Baseball this year. Milwaukee up five games in the NL Central. Wild card implications in this one. Padres are one game back of the Phillies and the Diamondbacks for the NL wild card spot. And San Diego with a hot start here in the second.
3: Here's the 1-0 pitch. Hit hard in the air. Deep to left field. Turrio's back. He turns to watch. This one going to go. Luis Rendifo. His first career grand slam. And it puts the Pods ahead 5-0 here in the second.
9: 97.3 the Fan, and you heard it, first career grand slam, and it came versus his former team. So the Padres with a big lead early, and they would add to it in the fifth.
3: 1-0 the pitch. Campagnano swings, hits it in the air, deep to left field, way back. This one, gonna go! Luis Campagnano hits the Padres' third home run of the night. It's a two-run blast, and 8-1 here in the fifth.
9: And leave it to San Diego to go after more. Three more runs in the sixth. And the Padres run away with this one, 11-2. The Padres, the 11 runs on 17 hits, both their second most this season. The Padres, their fourth straight win to pull into a three-way tie for the final two wild card spots with the D-backs and the Phillies. And the Brewers, it ties their second largest loss this season. Phillies Cardinals, Phillies one game lead over the Padres for the third NL wild card spot, sent Christopher Sanchez to the bump. He entered having won five straight starts, the longest of his career, and we pick it up in the eighth.
3: One ball, one strike. The pitch on the way. A swing, and there's a fly ball. That's it well to center field. Back to the track, the wall, it's a gunner. Frere's first Cardinal home run, and that's his fifth this year in the majors. Giving the Cardinals some breathing room at 2-0.
9: Cardinals Radio Network, and you heard it there, his first home run in a Cardinals uni, and despite Sanchez's night, the Cards blank the Phillies 2-0. For Sanchez, it ends that streak of five winning straight starts. Cowboys-Rams joint practice, that's next. SportsCenter All Night continues. It's ESPN Radio.
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9: The Minnesota Vikings named Kyler Murray their starting quarterback on Tuesday, Coach Kevin O'Connell confirmed. It was the expected conclusion to the team's quarterback competition that saw its share of inconsistent practices leading to the decision. Three-time All-Star catcher Adley Rutschman went 1-for-3 and walked twice in his Red Sox debut Tuesday night as Boston lost its fourth straight 5-3 to the Toronto Blue Jays. And the Tampa Bay Rays win their eighth in a row. They defeat the Athletics 12-4.
21: Nick Martinez offers, and a ground ball to first should end it. With it, Valet, he goes to the bag, and Nick Martinez has just his second career complete game and the first for the Rays in more than a year. Six home runs are more than enough. Tampa Bay has 8-0 on the road trip, a resounding 12-4 win over the A's.
9: 620 WDAE and SportsCenter All Night ESPN Radio and the all-new ESPN app Sirius XM Channel 80. I'm Chris Burnett. Cowboys-Rams hosted a spirited joint practice on Tuesday. Guys finally got a chance to hit another colored jersey after going against their own for a while now. One of the big questions for this was how the Cowboys' O-line might look against one of the NFL's best, maybe the best, in Myles Garrett. That'll have to wait, though. Garrett did not participate, but the question remains, how has Garrett looked so far? Rams cornerback Trent McDuffie joined the Rich Eisen show to share his take on his teammate, and he kept it real.
22: Like the defensive player of the year. I mean, he's an animal. He's a freak. Just his get off alone. He's like 3 yards in the backfield off of one step. Like everything he's shown so far in camp is everything you expect him to do. And I mean, he's just such a cool dude. Getting to know him, getting to know how his work ethic and how he's just been able to come into the D-line room and just add to it. You know, like there's really no ego on this team. There's nobody here that's playing this game for themselves. It's all about team first, and he's one of those guys that goes out there and does his job at a high level, but does it in a sense that he wants to make everybody else better. He's not just out there chasing sacks, which is great.
9: So Myles Garrett doing Myles Garrett things so far in Los Angeles. It wasn't all good for L.A., though. ESPN's Adam Schefter with more on NFL Live regarding another unexpected early exit in practice.
1: Well, you heard Sean McVay say they're not concerned about Myles Garrett. It's just injury management there and being smart and cautious with him. The curious one right now would be Puka Nacua because he did leave the field. Sean McVay was silent about what the injury was, did not comment, and there's been no word from anybody else since that has happened. So, again, nobody knows exactly what that is. Sometimes it means nothing at all. Sometimes it means it's a little something. There's been no update on Puka that we can say to you exactly what the injury is and how long he could miss, if there's any time at all to be missed.
9: So something to monitor there with Nacua. But what about the Cowboys? What's in store for America's team this season? Offense is well covered at this point. Dak's back. Wide receiver room looks good. Early noises, the defense has a chance to be pretty good as well under new defensive coordinator Christian Parker. And that follows last year's trade heard around the world, sending Micah Parsons to Green Bay. Parker's job? Easy to identify. Fix the sacks and the lack of turnovers. Both a Parsons special. But could the Cowboys actually come out ahead here? Is that possible? Mike Golic on ESPN Radio is the Golics.
2: At this point, no, Mike, and I'll tell you why. Listen, the defense obviously was bad last year. What were they? They were last in passing yards given up, 23rd in rush, last in points given up. So you think of the new players they got, Kenny Clark in the Micah trade, Quinnen Williams, Rashawn Gary. None of those players have had double-digit sacks in their careers. None. And Rashawn Gary, who was brought in to sack the quarterback, and did not get one sack after Micah Parsons got hurt in Green Bay. He got all his sacks while Micah was on the field. So this is a team that had 35 sacks last year that was 25th in the NFL. I don't know if they solved that, Mike.
9: Maybe they do. Maybe they don't. Golic with his take there. Well, here's Chris Canty on Unsportsmanlike with his.
4: I feel like the Dallas Cowboys have positioned themselves to win the Micah Parsons trade. Quinnen Williams was one of the big acquisitions with the capital that Jerry Jones got when he dealt Michael on the eve of last season. He traded for Quinnen Williams at the deadline when the Jets had a fire sale, and you saw that the Dallas Cowboys defense took a leap in terms of improvement. And so I think they see him as a foundational piece, a building block for what Christian Parker, their new defensive coordinator, wants to do. They got a lot more big bodies up front, which is philosophically a shift from what the Dallas Cowboys have been for the better part of the 2020s. And so when you have a player like Quinnen Williams that can be as disruptive in the run game and the pass game as he does, it makes life easier for everybody on that unit.
9: That it does. Luckily, we won't have to wait long now to find out. Cowboys at the Giants week one. Super Bowl favorite Rams, they'll host the 49ers. Let's head to sunny Florida. Reigning AFC South champs, the Jacksonville Jaguars, home to second-year head coach Liam Cohen and star quarterback Trevor Lawrence. The Jags finished an impressive 13-4 in Cohen's first season at the helm, en route to winning the division. The loss to the Bills in the wild card round in the playoffs, that wasn't good enough, though. Mike Golic Jr. weighed in Tuesday with his take on the Golics, and the Jags lofty expectations.
8: Coming out of college,
2: yeah,
8: one of the best players that you've ever seen at that position. What he did at Clemson was otherworldly. And what he did the back half of last season, again, the stats that Mina provided, third in EPA per dropback in the second half of the season, fifth in QBR, fifth in success rate, tied for first in explosive play rate. Like, once you're

0: and but Travis came out of nowhere and makes the play, or like I can't coach it. And so I think the length, the anticipation on defense, we got him today on the one, but like, you know, when you have length and anticipation and have a good feel for routes, I think that, you know, the playmaking, getting your hands on balls, or just denying the ball with good coverage, like that's a win in itself that I think it goes a little bit unnoticed from corners, is like, yeah, when they don't get a lot of work, it's probably because they're doing their job and doing it at a high level. So I've been pleased with them.
1: All right, so length, anticipation, feel for the game, sounds like an all-pro. Certainly something to be pleased with. ESPN Analytics gives the Jags the second-best chance to win the division behind Houston and a 50-50 shot to make the playoffs. So let's go north, way up north to the border to check in on Buffalo. New stadium, new feel, same QB, though, and same pressure. Bills get past the wild card round in the playoffs last year with that win over Jacksonville, but like the Jags, that wasn't good enough. Bills have to make the playoffs, and Allen has to perform this season. And the pressure, it's a privilege. Well, Buffalo is privileged, and our Dan Graziano on GetUp has more.
2: The coach that was there for 9 years and took them to the playoffs 8 times in 9 years, after 17 years when they didn't go at all before he got there, went to the second round last year, lost in overtime, and got fired. Now, if you're not under pressure to follow that, I don't know who is. And I mean, to me, the Buffalo Bills organization has said to the locker room, to anybody who's listening, second round of the playoffs not good enough anymore. We need to elevate. And they're saying that Joe Brady is the guy that can elevate them beyond where Sean McDermott did. I think it's a big risk that they're taking, but it does put a lot of pressure on Joe Brady. As much fun as Josh wants to have, and I'm sure they're having fun in camp, when it comes time to December and January, they're under a lot of pressure to perform.
1: Well, the Bills are used to the microscope, and they'll be under it once again, Allen for sure. Be quite a scene for Buffalo's first game at Highmark Stadium. Thursday night of Week 2, they'll host the Lions. Back to the southeast, this time to Hotlanta. QB Tua Tagovailoa appears to be settling into the Falcons' offense. Tua recently admitted it was taking some time to transition from the Dolphins system, and he spoke after practice on Tuesday with more.
3: With the walkthroughs and being able to, I guess, get my feet under myself from the first couple days of missing training camp, feeling comfortable with the system, but it's a day in and day out kind of thing where I got to continue to study it. There's some things that, you know, terminology wise that we had in Miami that we have here that I still got to get out. And so those are the things that I'm working through.
1: Sounds normal. New system, takes some reps. The QB battle continues, but in the event it is Tua, Falcons need him to reach his potential if they're going to make a run of any kind this season. Atlanta was 14th in the league in total offense a year ago, and they're hoping this year's QB can make a difference. Chris Burnett with you here on SportsCenter All Night. Back to baseball. Royals-Dodgers wrapped up just a bit ago. Last night it was Tarek Skubal making his home debut for L.A. Tonight, Blake Snell comes off the I.L. The two-time Cy Young winner gets just his second start on the mound this season, his first since May 9th. He opened the season on the IL as well. The Royals, way back in the wild card race and even further back in the division. We'll pick this one up in the fifth.
4: Here comes the 0-2. Swung on and missed. He struck him out. Elevated the fastball. And Isbell down on strikes for the second time. 10 strikeouts for Blake Snell.
1: AM 570 LA Sports, and this one needed extras. We'll move ahead to the 10th with the score knotted at 4 runs apiece.
4: 2-2 pitch to Muncy from Lucas Irsay. Swings and this ball game is over. Line drive right center field, base hit, Dodgers win it 5-4 and a walk-off hit. Sixth time this year, the Dodgers have walked it off.
1: And there you have it. They walk it off. It's the 5-4 win, and that wraps it up in L.A. Cubs Nationals. Cubs, they're doing pretty good. Won 6 of their last 7. Second in the NL Central. Currently occupy the first spot in the NL wildcard race. And they've won 8 straight road series. Last time they won 9 straight, 1912. Yes, historical context on that would be the same year the Titanic sank. So it's been a while. The Nationals have won 3 straight games after going 1-8 in their previous 9. And in the 6th, it's the Cubs at the plate.
5: The pitch. He swings, hits one in the air. Deep left, racing back Pinckney. He looks up. It's gone! Line drive, home run to left for Alex Bregman. His third.

0: from insurance. It's now 7-4 over the Nationals here in the sixth.
1: That Cubs Radio Network there, 30th multi-hit game this season for him. He had 29 all last season with the Red Sox, and the Cubs go on to win it 8-6. They've won 7 of their last 8 games and 4 straight wins in road series openers. C.J. Abrams for Washington tied for the most RBI at 91 in a season by a primary shortstop in Nationals history, that with Ian Desmond from 2014. Mets Braves, it was bad for the Mets for a lot of the season. Lately, been better, 6-1 in their last 7. Unfortunately, the climb to the postseason is steep, and the Mets, they just need wins, and a bunch of them. The Braves remain in control of their own destiny, first in the NL East, but just 4-7 against the Mets this season. They're 21-6 against the rest of the NL East combined. This one was 0-0 until the 5th, when Atlanta got on the board, and the Braves enter the 8th up 2-0.
2: Drake Baldwin, average lead at first base. McDermott, Friday brings the 2-1 pitch, and that's crushed to deep right. Here comes the second hit of the game. That is knocked out by Olsen. Into the chop house, it's a 2-run home run, and the Braves have a 4-0 lead in the 8th.
1: 680, the Fan, fourth career 35 home run season for Olsen, and you can put a bow on that one. Braves win 4-0. They've won 10 of their last 11 home games, best home game record in the span since July 22nd. And the Mets, their 13th shutout loss this season, most in baseball. Guardians, Tigers battle for a wild card spot here in the American League. Tigers, 1.5 back of that final spot. The Guardians, 2 games back. Guardians haven't lost to the Tigers yet this season. They've played 6 times. The Tigers grabbed an early 1-0 lead here, but Cleveland got it right back to keep it tied at 1. And we enter the bottom of the 7th. Tigers are up 4-3.
3: Line drive, base hit into center for McGonigal. McKinstry crosses home plate. Tigers playing a little small ball. And then Kevin McGonigal delivers again, 3rd RBI of the night. 6-2 Tigers.
1: 97.1, the ticket. McGonigal tied a career-high 3 RBI, hitting 409 in the last 5 games. Cleveland scored 2 in the remaining frames, but Detroit, they get the win 6-4. The Tigers snap a 6-game losing streak against the Guardians, and they've won 3 straight and 8 of their last 10. The Guardians, they've lost 3 straight and 6 of their last 7. Orioles Twins, another tight battle right now in the AL wild card race. Orioles are 3 games back. Twins, they're just 1.5 out of the final wild card spot in the 2nd.
4: This is crushed. Deep center field. This one's way back there, and that will make it to the bullpen. Oh, what a shot over the bullpen from Christian Encarnacion Strand. 5-1 Baltimore. That must have gone 450 feet.
1: WBAL, and that, in fact, was in the 3rd inning. All the scoring here in the early innings. The Twins got 1 back, but Baltimore wins it 5-2. Pete Alonso, 3-for-4 with a home run, 3 home runs over his last 3 games, and the Twins have now lost 3 of their last 4 games. We're half a game back at the 3rd wild card spot prior to that skid. More in the W and the Diamond when SportsCenter All Night continues. 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
13: Number 5.
1: The Cubs won in Washington tonight, and Alex Bregman's home run in the 7th put them up by 3. The Cubs radio network has the call.
15: The pitch. He swings, hits one in the air. Deep left, racing back, Pinckney, he looks up, it's gone! Line drive, home run to left for Alex Bregman, his 13th. And the Cubs have some insurance. It's now 7-4 over the Nationals here in the 6th.
13: Number 4.
1: Blue Jays have taken the first two games in their series with the Red Sox, and Miles Straw's double gave them the insurance they needed in the 8th. Sportsnet 590 The Fan has the call.
15: 0-2. Struck on a line, deep left field. Fair ball! Into the corner! Around third, Smith, he'll score! Jimenez beats the stop sign at third. RBI double Miles Straw, and the Blue Jays get the add-on run. 5-3 in the bottom of the 8th inning.
13: Number 3.
1: The Cardinals beat the Phillies, and Everson Pereira had a great catch in the 5th. The Cardinals radio network has the call.
16: There's a ball that's hit in the air. Center field hit well. Pereira back to the wall. He jumps, and Pereira made the play against the wall. Out by the bet 365 sign, and he was pumped after making that one and taking a seat on the warning track.
13: Number 2.
1: Padres got off to a fast start against the Brewers thanks to a grand slam in the 2nd. 97.3, The Fan has the call.
16: Here's the 1-0 pitch, hit hard in the air, deep to left field. Turrio's back, he turns to one. This one gonna go! Luis Rendifo, his first career grand slam, and it puts the Padres ahead 5-0 here in the 2nd.
13: Number 1.
1: In Miami, the Pirates lost to the Marlins but did have the play of the night. as Brian Reynolds robbed Griffin Conine of a two-run homer. 93.7 The Fan has the call.
17: The pitch. Swing, fly ball, blasted out to deep left field. And it will be caught by Reynolds, leaping over the wall. Another home run robbery for Brian Reynolds of the Pirates. How does he do it?
1: And the Marlins win that one 2-0. For the Marlins, it's their 12th shutout win this season, tied for the third most in Major League Baseball. And the Pirates, their 12th shutout loss this year. SportsCenter All Night, ESPN Radio. Back to the W, Mercury Sparks. Mercury's Kelsey Plum ruled out due to a lower leg injury. It would have been the first game for her since being traded. The Sparks, they're allowing over 93 points per game this season, second most by any team. In this one, we will move all the way to the fourth quarter.
18: Despite that slow shooting start for her, scoreless in the first quarter, and that three bounces in for Groshon. She's now continuing her career night. She's got 20 friendly fouls.
1: That from WNBA League Pass, and the Mercury would win this one 94-87. They are 5-4 in their last nine games after starting the season just 8-18. They have split the season series with the Sparks 2-2, with all four games being won by the road team. The Sparks now 5-11 at home this season. That is tied for the worst in the WNBA with the Storm and is their fourth straight home loss. SportsCenter All Night, ESPN Radio, more at the ballpark. Rangers, Angels. Rangers won five of their last six games, remain a half game behind the Astros for the AL West lead, and we will pick this one up in the bottom of the third.
16: Here's the pitch. That's drilled down the left field side, and that is a fair ball. It's going to take a bounce, hit off the wall. Coming in and scoring is Trout. At second base is Grissom, and the Angels add on. It's now 3-1.
1: 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The Angels win this 3-2. Jock Peterson, seventh leadoff home run this season, and the Angels, four runs or fewer in 16 straight games now. Rockies Diamondbacks. Diamondbacks 19-9 since July 9th. They're seeking their ninth straight home series win against the Rockies.
16: Kyle Karros is going to tie up the ball game if he's got enough. He does! Touch him all time to deep left center field. Kyle Karros with his 10th of the year. First homer for the Rockies. First runs of the series for the Rockies. We're tied at 2.
1: 850 KOA. The Rockies win it 3-2. Corbin Carroll and Ketel Marte both homered in the first inning. First time both players homered in the same game since August 2nd of last season. And the Giants beat the Astros 4-1. We've got more Tampa Bay Rays coming your way when SportsCenter All Night continues. 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
1: Coming up, lucky number 7 in the bag. The Tampa Bay Rays now going for 8 wins in a row against the Athletics. 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The Indiana Fever on a mission in the W, and we'll take a spin around the country and check in on NFL training camps and all the buzz. Let's take it to the West Coast to get started. Rays Athletics. Rays going for 8 straight. Longest active win streak in baseball. The only team having a better season right now is the Brewers. Rays with the second-best record in the league behind Milwaukee. They lead the Yankees by 6 games in the AL East. ESPN Analytics says 76% chance to win the division and be the number one seed in the American League. The A's? Tough sledding, man. 25 games under 500. Just 2 wins in their last 10 and nowhere near the cut line for the wild card. The Rays? They wasted no time getting on the board here in the first.
28: Swinging on, drive in the air, deep to center field. Volpe back, turned around, at the wall, looking up, and Junior's gone La Maxima for the 35th time. He's now tied for the major league lead in home runs with Yordan Alvarez, and the Rays break out on top early. It's 2-0 Tampa Bay in the first.
1: 620 WDAE, that was now the third player all time with consecutive 35 home run seasons at the age of 23 or younger. So we move ahead to the top of the fourth. Rays lead 3-0.
28: In the Capitals, the ball driven on a line to deep right by Taylor Walls. This is headed way back and gone. Taylor Walls with his first home run this year. And the guy who has the most home runs on the team is the first guy out to greet him, Junior Caminero. It's 5-0 Tampa Bay in the fourth.
1: And don't go too far. We move ahead just two innings. This will sound familiar.
28: As the ball drilled in the air to deep left off the bat of Taylor Walls, this has a chance to the wall. Gone! Taylor Walls has hit two homers in one game. He didn't have any this year. And the Rays now lead by a score of 7-2.
1: And the Rays, they weren't done yet. They played two in the seventh, three more in the eighth. And Tampa Bay wins this one with ease. 12-4 extends the league's longest win streak to eight games. For the Rays, six home runs ties the franchise record. 10-plus runs in consecutive games within a series since April 8th to 9th, 2023 versus the Athletics. And for Tampa, Nick Martinez, second career complete game, the Athletics, they've now lost 11 of their last 13 games. Red Sox, Blue Jays, Red Sox are eight games back from the Rays for the AL East lead. They're two games back from the Yankees for the first AL wildcard spot. And June 24th, the inflection point for Boston's season. They were 15.5 back and way below the cut line for the wild card. ESPN Analytics now gives them a 95% chance to make the playoffs. However, they're on a three-game losing streak coming into this after the previous nine-game win streak. Big story tonight, though, newly acquired catcher Adley Rutschman making his Sox debut. Rutschman came over from the Orioles at the trade deadline, and he's in to face the Blue Jays. Toronto, they're 3.5 back from the Rangers for the third and final AL wildcard spot. It did not take Rutschman long to get going tonight in the third.
0: Three balls, two strikes. Massa runs again from first as he sets at the belt. He throws, and Adley swings and chops one up the middle. Got a chance to shoot through. Backhanded at second. Throw to first. Not in time. Adley beats it out. He's got his first Red Sox hit. An infield single to second base on a bouncer. And the Red Sox keep it going with two on and two out.
1: 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So Rutschman officially on the stat sheet for Boston. And this one was back and forth the rest of the way. We jump to the eighth. Blue Jays lead 4-3.
5: 0-2.
28: Struck on a line, deep left field. Fair ball into the corner. Around third, Smith Hill score. Jimenez meets the stop sign at third. RBI double Miles Straw. And the Blue Jays get the add-on run. 5-3 in the bottom of the eighth inning.
1: Sportsnet 590 The Fan. And that would be enough. Blue Jays grab the win here 5-3. They improved to 8-3 versus the Red Sox this season, just 9-15 versus all other AL East opponents. The Red Sox, fourth straight loss now, tied for the second longest losing streak this season. Adley Rutschman, he's the first Red Sox player to reach base safely three times in their team debut since Justin Turner did so back on March 30th, 2023. Pirates Marlins in Miami. Paul Skene's on the hill for Pittsburgh. Tough sledding for the All-Star, though. Pirates have lost 12 of his last 15 starts. Skene's, he now has a 5.2 ERA over that span. His worst ERA over any 15-game span of his career. Pirates sit six games back of the Phillies for the third wildcard spot in the National League. So, a chance. They need to stack some dubs, though. Marlins 3.5 back of the Phillies for that final wild card spot. We enter the bottom of the third, no score, and the Marlins at the plate.
6: In 12 years, Esteri Ruiz, high fly ball, deep to left field, back under the warning track, goes right off, looking up, it's gone. Esteri Ruiz, he's off on Paul Skene.
7: Forget about it.
6: His sixth home run of the season. There will be no shutout. The Marlins lead 1-0.
1: 104.3 WQAM, so one on the board. Stayed that way for two more innings. Bottom of the fifth, Miami again at the dish.
0: Now the pitch. Swing, fly ball, blasted out to deep left field. And it will be caught by Reynolds, leaping over the wall. Another home run robbery for Brian Reynolds of the Pirates. How does he do it?
1: Sports Radio 93.7, The Fan. Marlins would get another, and that second run turned into insurance. They get the win 2-0. The Marlins, their 12th shutout win this season. That's tied for the third most in baseball. The Pirates, 12th shutout loss this season, tied for the second most with the Mets, who have the most at 13. Paul Skene's, Tough day. Pirates have lost 13 of his last 16 starts, fourth consecutive start with less than six innings pitched. Skeens threw just 65 pitches. That's his third fewest in an outing this season. His average fastball velocity was 95.7 miles per hour. That is the lowest in a game in his career. SportsCenter All Night, ESPN Radio, getting late in the regular season in the W, Liberty Fever on ESPN Tuesday night. This one had all the vibes going into it. And speaking of going into it, Fever head coach Stephanie White met with the media before the game and addressed some recent criticism.
5: They get toes down all the time. All the time. They know that. It's a shame that we can't have an opportunity to talk about what great basketball they're playing. Because they are playing. The hate, the fear-mongering, the divisiveness, the stuff that's trying to hijack our league will not win. It won't win. We are united. We are connected. We will not be divided. Every day these women put their ass on the line. Every day. When they go low, we go high. Love will win. Grace will win. Humility will win. And kindness will win. I stand by them. I will always stand by them. Everybody else can go to hell.
1: So White with some strong comments there, clearly speaking from the heart. Let's talk about the great basketball they are playing. Both the Fever and Liberty are among just four teams in the league averaging more than 90 points per game this season, and both have postseason aspirations. They feature three of the top four scorers in the league, and it was really a matchup of the duos. Liberty have Brianna Stewart and Sabrina Ionescu. Fever have Kelsey Mitchell and Caitlin Clark. And who else to get the scoring started?
8: Pauline Asse, the quickness for New York Liberty, gets the assignment on Caitlin Clark.
31: Clark sheds her, fires, and hits. A silky start for Caitlin Clark.
1: And this was tight in the first quarter. The second looked different, though, as the Fever started pulling away.
31: Clark, again! Caitlin Clark, about 30 feet out on that one.
1: And the Fever took a 64-46 lead into the locker room at the break. And the scoring would continue in the second half from, you guessed it.
31: Here's Clark behind the back, step back, jumper is silky, 20 points for Caitlin Clark.
1: And New York was able to put together a small rally in the fourth, but it wasn't enough. Fever win it 106-92. The Fever, it's their 15th 100-point game this season, extends the single-season WNBA record. And check out some of these stats. Kelsey Mitchell, game-high 28 points, 18th 25-point game this season, fourth most in a season in WNBA history. It was her sixth straight 25-point game. It's tied for the third longest streak in WNBA history. Caitlin Clark, 22 points, ninth game this season with 20 points and 10 assists, most in a season in WNBA history. Mitchell and Clark combined, 566 points over the last 11 games, most by any duo over an 11-game span in WNBA history. And Aaliyah Boston, 19 points. Clark, Mitchell, and Boston joined ESPN's Holly Rowe after the game.
31: Holly Rowe has a smorgasbord of guests over there, the big three for Indiana.
9: Well, the big three continue to show up and do big things. I want to start with Caitlin because you were hitting shot over 6'11 Honshu, over Brianna Stewart, who has a 7'1 wingspan. How are you getting your range and rhythm early in this game?
10: Well, to be honest, when I have a taller defender, I think it almost maybe helps me. It makes me have a good arch on my shot. Sometimes it's a little more flat when I don't have a tall defender. So, I don't know, maybe it helps me a little bit. But we just played with great pace in the first half. And obviously it helps when you shoot the ball the way we did tonight.
9: Yeah, it was epic. You got into rhythm in the second half. Your three-point shot continues to impress. How did you get in on the three-point party here?
10: I think just taking my shots with confidence. I think in the first half I gave up probably two or three that I probably should have taken. So coming into the second half, I just shot it.
9: All right, we talked about your incredible first half offensively, but I want to give you some props for your defense in the second half, your footwork, fighting through screens. How were you so aggressive on both ends tonight?
10: We want them people that can do both things, play both ends of the ball, and I know Steph and BJ are going to make sure that we're going to do it, so I got to do it.
9: All right, another big win, another 100-point win. How does the rhythm continue to build with this group?
10: I think we just got to keep going. We have another big one at home on Friday, and then we go on a two-week road trip. So Take it game by game. Our August is really tough. We play a lot of the top teams in the league, so we're going to see what we're made of, and that's what's going to make you ready for the playoffs.
11: Thank you so much, ladies. Thank you.
10: Thank you.
1: And from there, Caitlin Clark took the podium after the game, where she defended her head coach's pregame comments.
12: I think our world is just like, we love to hate. We love to divide. Like, that's all we want to do. Like, nobody wants to see each other succeed. And I think that's a really painful thing for myself to watch. I feel like we need to do a better job at uplifting each other. And I can assure you there was no way we were losing this game tonight. And I told her that before the game. Like, there was no way we were losing this game for her. And, you know, it's tough. Like, that's my head coach. Like, I hated that our fans booed her before the game. That made me a little sick, to be honest. And you can disagree and this and that, and I get it. It's professional sports. People are going to boo. But, like, at the end of the day, that's our head coach, and we're going to ride for her, and we're always going to have our back, and that's never going to tear our locker room apart. So I just love her, and I feel for her because I know it can be a lot at times, and she does a great job a lot of times blocking it out, but there's other moments where it can get under your skin, and that's just being human, and that's just life. Like, there are tough days, and there are tough moments, but just proud of our group. Like, I think we showed, like, what we're all about tonight. Like, we came out, we had fun, we shared the ball, and, you know, we played with joy and a smile on our face, and to be honest, we really just did it for her, and we did it for each other and the girls in our locker room.
1: Fever hosts the Wings on Friday night. Liberty will try to get back on track against the Sparks on Thursday. Mystics aces. Mystics on a 7-game win streak, longest active streak in the WNBA, and one shy of tying their longest within a season in franchise history. Asia Wilson, Chelsea Gray, and Jackie Young not on the injury report after missing Sunday's game. And we move all the way to the fourth quarter.
13: Quality down the stretch is going to be key for the aces.
14: Decision-making is crucial, and Asia Wilson stealing it. The recently turned 30-year-old playing like a youngster out there. And a timeout called by Washington.
1: WNBA league pass, and the Aces win this one 86-76. The 14th double-digit win for them this season, tied for the most in the WNBA. SportsCenter All Night, ESPN Radio, mid-August. NFL training camps in full swing. Position battles going in all 32 camps. Minnesota named Kyler Murray their starting quarterback on Tuesday, and Vikings head coach Kevin O'Connell spoke after practice about what he's seen from Murray.
15: There's moments in time where you know there's comfort from Kyler in the scheme. He had some really high completion days where, you know, he was able to show some really, really good understanding of just putting the ball in play, playing with great timing, rhythm. As you continue to look at the body of work through really through those 10 days, you know, what jumped out is what could be.
1: Vikings hoping Murray can get back to form after the injury last season. The ability speaks for itself. Played in 87 games in the NFL, and he's one of three players with 20,000 pass yards and 3,000 rush yards to this point. The other two, Josh Allen and Cam Newton. So some good company. ESPN Vikings reporter Kevin Seifert joined game night with more on the decision, including, this really isn't that surprising.
16: The minute Kyler Murray signed a contract here, I believe it was March 12th. It was basically like the first or second day of free agency. This was pretty much inevitable. You don't sign a Kyler Murray to be a backup. And I think that J.J. McCarthy was the starter here for 10 games last year, played poorly for many of them. And if you wanted J.J. McCarthy to be your starter, you don't go out and sign a Kyler Murray. And if you want Kyler Murray to be your starter, you sign him. And so it was going to be a tremendous upset all along if J.J. McCarthy had been the starter. And so today's news in a lot of ways was pretty much inevitable.
1: So that's Murray. What about McCarthy? Could go a couple of ways for him. Our own Ian Fitzsimmons thinks it might be time for some other franchises to take a long look at the young QB, and he shared this on Amber and Ian.
17: If you're a team that had a high grade on J.J. McCarthy, and now that Kyler Murray's been named the starter, I would be pursuing J.J. McCarthy because he could be the next Baker Mayfield. He could be the next, you know, Sam Darnold. This dude has immense talent.
1: Yes, he does, and we've seen that since he was winning titles back at Michigan, so some wise words there from Ian. Vikings travel to face the Giants in their first preseason game on Saturday, and they open their season week one at home against the Packers. Mariners in the Bronx and much more, that next. SportsCenter All Night continues. It's ESPN Radio.
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1: Hey, Slate. And how about this one? Opening night, we get LeBron James and the 76ers in Madison Square Garden to face the Knicks as they hoist the banner and dish out the rings. And it's not just opening night either. The league appears to have sent a message. LeBron, it's still his league. Evan Cohen on Unsportsmanlike.
29: As much as we could all sit here and rightfully praise Victor Wembanyama's insane success this early in his career, same with Anthony Edwards, who's been to two conference finals already. The face of the NBA, by far, is LeBron James. He's on opening night in that prime slot game against the Knicks ring ceremony. He's on Christmas against the team he just left. And the first week of our games on ABC ESPN, who was his first home game against? The Cleveland Cavaliers, the city that he's most associated with, where he's from in Akron. LeBron James is by far and away, still in 2026, 23 years after he was drafted, the face of the NBA.
1: And why not? LeBron against New York, against LA, against Cleveland. That's must-see stuff. And what better than to do it in his final go-around? LeBron in New York on opening night, October 20th. Tip-off is 7 p.m. Eastern time. SportsCenter All Night, ESPN Radio. Back to the Diamond. Mariners-Yankees in the Bronx for Game 1 of this series. Yankees have won four straight series against the Mariners. The last time the Mariners won a series against the Stripes was in August of 2022. The Yankees are six games back of the Rays in the AL East, but in control of the top wild card spot in the American League. The Mariners, they've lost four straight games, longest losing streak in the league, and scored two or fewer runs in each game. This is an old-fashioned pitcher's duel through the first five innings, and we pick it up in the seventh. Mariners lead at the time, 1-0.
0: Picks up the improve for a base hit. Garcia scores. Here comes Chisholm. He'll score. They throw behind the runner at second. Jones is back. It's a big two-run single for Ryan McMahon. And the Yankees lead 2-1.
1: That from Yes Network. Yankees were 1-for-5 with runners in scoring position in this game before that base hit. So same inning, Yankees still at the plate.
0: Ground ball, base hit through the left side. Jones scores. Here comes McMahon. Here's the throw. It's cut off. It's a two-run single by Grisham. And the Yankees lead 4-1.
1: So four move across, and the Yankees need just the bottom half of that inning to get it done, and they win it 4-1. They've now won three of their last four games. All three wins have been comebacks. The Mariners, their fifth straight loss, and they've scored two or fewer runs in five straight games for the first time since 2018. Brewers-Padres on the West Coast. Brewers, an MLB best record, 74-45 this season, trying to be the first team to 75 wins in Major League Baseball this year. Milwaukee up five games in the NL Central. Wild card implications in this one. Padres are one game back of the Phillies and the Diamondbacks for the NL wild card spot. And San Diego with a hot start here in the second.
5: Here's the 1-0 pitch. Hit hard in the air. Deep to left field. Turrio's back. He turns to watch. This one's going to go. Luis Rendifo. His first career grand slam. And it puts the Pods ahead 5-0 here in the second.
1: 97.3 the fan, and you heard it, first career grand slam, and it came versus his former team. So the Padres with a big lead early, and they would add to it in the fifth.
5: 1-0 the pitch. Campagnano swings, hits it in the air, deep to left field, way back. This one, gonna go! Luis Campagnano hits the Padres' third home run of the night. It's a two-run blast, and 8-1 here in the fifth.
1: And leave it to San Diego to go after more. Three more runs in the sixth. And the Padres run away with this one, 11-2. The Padres, the 11 runs on 17 hits, both their second most this season. The Padres, their fourth straight win to pull into a three-way tie for the final two wild card spots with the D-backs and the Phillies. And the Brewers, it ties their second largest loss this season. Phillies-Cardinals, Phillies one-game lead over the Padres for the third NL wildcard spot, sent Christopher Sanchez to the bump. He entered having won five straight starts, the longest of his career, and we pick it up in the eighth.
5: One ball, one strike. The pitch on the way. A swing, and there's a fly ball. That's it well to center field. Back to the track, the wall, it's a gunner! Frere's first Cardinal home run, and that's his fifth this year in the majors. Giving the Cardinals some breathing room at 2-0.
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6: Burned. It was the expected conclusion to the team's quarterback competition that saw its share of inconsistent practices leading to the decision. Three-time All-Star catcher Adley Rutschman went 1-for-3 and walked twice in his Red Sox debut Tuesday night as Boston lost its fourth straight 5-3 to the Toronto Blue Jays. And the Tampa Bay Rays win their eighth in a row. They defeat the Athletics 12-4.
7: Nick Martinez offers, and a ground ball to first should end it. With it belayed, he goes to the bag, and Nick Martinez has just his second career complete game and the first for the Rays in more than a year. Six home runs are more than enough. Tampa Bay is 8-0 on the road trip, a resounding 12-4 win over the A's.
6: 620 WDAE and Sports Center All Night ESPN Radio and the all-new ESPN app SiriusXM Channel 80. I'm Chris Burnett. Cowboys-Rams hosted a spirited joint practice on Tuesday. Guys finally got a chance to hit another colored jersey after going against their own for a while now. One of the big questions for this was how the Cowboys' O-line might look against one of the NFL's best, maybe the best, in Myles Garrett. That'll have to wait, though. Garrett did not participate, but the question remains, how has Garrett looked so far? Rams cornerback Trent McDuffie joined the Rich Eisen Show to share his take on his teammate, and he kept it real.
8: Like the defensive player of the year. I mean, he's an animal. He's a freak. Just his get off alone, he's like 3 yards in the backfield off of one step. Like, everything he's shown so far in camp is everything you expect him to do. And I mean, he's just such a cool dude. Getting to know him, getting to know how his work ethic and how he's just been able to come into this D-line room and just add to it, you know, like there's really no ego on this team. There's nobody here that's playing this game for themselves. It's all about team first. And he's one of those guys that goes out there and does his job at a high level, but does it in the sense that he wants to make everybody else better. He's not just out there chasing sacks, which is great.
6: So Myles Garrett doing Myles Garrett's thing so far in Los Angeles. It wasn't all good for L.A., though. ESPN's Adam Schefter with more on NFL Live regarding another unexpected early exit in practice.
9: Well, you heard Sean McVay say they're not concerned about Myles Garrett. It's just injury management there and being smart and cautious with him. The curious one right now would be Puka Nacua because he did leave the field. Sean McVay was silent about what the injury was, did not comment, and there's been no word from anybody else since that has happened. So, again, nobody knows exactly what that is. Sometimes it means nothing at all. Sometimes it means it's a little something. There's been no update on Puka that we can say to you exactly what the injury is and how long he could miss, if there's any time at all to be missed.
6: So something to monitor there with Nacua. But what about the Cowboys? What's in store for America's team this season? Offense is well covered at this point. Dak's back. Wide receiver room looks good. Early noises, the defense has a chance to be pretty good as well under new defensive coordinator Christian Parker. And that follows last year's trade heard around the world, sending Micah Parsons to Green Bay. Parker's job? easy to identify, fix the sacks and the lack of turnovers, both a Parsons special. But could the Cowboys actually come out ahead here? Is that possible? Mike Golic on ESPN Radio's The Golics.
10: At this point, no, Mike, and I'll tell you why. Listen, the defense obviously was bad last year. What were they? They were last in passing yards given up, 23rd in rush, last in points given up. So you think of the new players they got, Kenny Clark in the Micah trade, Quinnen Williams, Rashawn Gary. None of those players have had double-digit sacks in their careers. None. And Rashawn Gary, who was brought in to sack the quarterback, did not get one sack after Micah Parsons got hurt in Green Bay. He got all his sacks while Micah was on the field. So this is a team that had 35 sacks last year that was 25th in the NFL. I don't know if they solved that, Mike.
6: Maybe they do. Maybe they don't. Golic with his take there. Well, here's Chris Canty on Unsportsmanlike with his.
11: I feel like the Dallas Cowboys have positioned themselves to win the Micah Parsons trade. Quinnen Williams was one of the big acquisitions with the capital that Jerry Jones got when he dealt Michael on the eve of last season. He traded for Quinnen Williams at the deadline when the Jets had a fire sale, and you saw that the Dallas Cowboys defense took a leap in terms of improvement. And so I think they see him as a foundational piece, a building block for what Christian Parker, their new defensive coordinator, wants to do. They got a lot more big bodies up front, which is philosophically a shift from what the Dallas Cowboys have been for the better part of the 2020s. And so when you have a player like Quinnen Williams that can be as disruptive in the run game and the pass game as he does, it makes life easier for everybody on that unit.
6: That it does. Luckily, we won't have to wait long now to find out. Cowboys at the Giants week one, Super Bowl favorite Rams, they'll host the 49ers. Let's head to sunny Florida. Reigning AFC South champs, the Jacksonville Jaguars, home to second-year head coach Liam Cohen and star quarterback Trevor Lawrence. The Jags finished an impressive 13-4 in Cohen's first season at the helm, en route to winning the division. The loss to the Bills in the wild card round in the playoffs, that wasn't good enough, though. Mike Golic Jr. weighed in Tuesday with his take on the Golics and the Jags' lofty expectations.
12: Coming out of college,
10: yeah,
12: one of the best players that you've ever seen at that position. What he did at Clemson was otherworldly. And what he did the back half of last season, again, the stats that Meenan provided. Third in EPA per dropback in the second half of the season. Fifth in QBR. Fifth in success rate. Tied for first in explosive play rate. Like, once Jacoby Myers came into the lineup, him, Brian Thomas Jr., Parker Washington, that group started to do the things you believe they're capable of. And you hear good things about Brian Thomas Jr., who's a guy they need to continue to take the top off defenses. I want to believe, I maybe stop short of the beliefs that Mina and Ben have, but I do believe that Liam Cohen in particular, like we've seen from him at pretty much every spot he's been at, is best positioned to get that out of him.
6: So Lawrence has the weapons on the offense. Brian Thomas Jr. needs to be a threat all season, as Golic said there. Then there's two-way star Travis Hunter. Head coach Liam Cohen with his thoughts on Hunter's camp so far.
13: I mean, the play they made the other day, and Trevor scrambled and threw it in the middle. The play was dead. He was

0: Something to be pleased with. ESPN Analytics gives the Jags the second-best chance to win the division behind Houston and a 50-50 shot to make the playoffs. So let's go north, way up north to the border to check in on Buffalo. New stadium, new feel, same QB, though, and same pressure. Bills get past the wild card round in the playoffs last year with that win over Jacksonville, but like the Jags, that wasn't good enough. Bills have to make the playoffs, and Allen has to perform this season, and the pressure, it's a privilege. Well, Buffalo is privileged, and our Dan Graziano on GetUp has more.
1: The coach that was there for 9 years and took them to the playoffs 8 times in 9 years after 17 years when they didn't go at all before he got there, went to the second round last year, lost in overtime, and got fired. Now, if you're not under pressure to follow that, I don't know who is. And I mean, to me, the Buffalo Bills organization has said to the locker room, to anybody who's listening, second round of the playoffs not good enough anymore. We need to elevate. And they're saying that Joe Brady is the guy that can elevate them beyond where Sean McDermott did. I think it's a big risk that they're taking, but it does put a lot of pressure on Joe Brady. As much fun as Josh wants to have, and I'm sure they're having fun in camp, when it comes time to December and January, they're under a lot of pressure to perform.
0: Well, the Bills are used to the microscope, and they'll be under it once again, Allen for sure. Be quite a scene for Buffalo's first game at Highmark Stadium. Thursday night of Week 2, they'll host the Lions. Back to the southeast, this time to Hotlanta. QB Tua Tagovailoa appears to be settling into the Falcons' offense. Tua recently admitted it was taking some time to transition from the Dolphins system, and he spoke after practice on Tuesday with more.
2: With the walkthroughs and being able to, I guess, get my feet under myself from the first couple days of missing training camp, feeling comfortable with the system, but it's a day in and day out kind of thing where I got to continue to study it. There's some things that, you know, terminology wise that we had in Miami that we have here that I still got to get out. And so those are the things that I'm working through.
0: Sounds normal. New system, takes some reps. The QB battle continues, but in the event it is Tua, Falcons need him to reach his potential if they're going to make a run of any kind this season. Atlanta was 14th in the league in total offense a year ago, and they're hoping this year's QB can make a difference. Chris Burnett with you here on SportsCenter All Night. Back to baseball. Royals-Dodgers wrapped up just a bit ago. Last night it was Tarek Skubal making his home debut for L.A. Tonight, Blake Snell comes off the I.L. The two-time Cy Young winner gets just his second start on the mound this season, his first since May 9th. He opened the season on the IL as well. The Royals, way back in the wild card race and even further back in the division. We'll pick this one up in the fifth.
3: Here comes the 0-2. Swung on and missed. He struck him out. Elevated the fastball. And Isbell down on strikes for the second time. 10 strikeouts for Blake Snell.
0: AM 570 LA Sports, and this one needed extras. We'll move ahead to the 10th with the score knotted at 4 runs apiece.
3: 2-2 pitch to Muncy from Lucas Irsay. Swings, and this ball game is over. Line drive, right center field, base hit. Dodgers win it 5-4 in a walk-off hit. Sixth time this year, the Dodgers have walked it off.
0: And there you have it. They walk it off. It's the 5-4 win, and that wraps it up in L.A. Cubs Nationals. Cubs, they're doing pretty good. Won 6 of their last 7. Second in the NL Central. Currently occupy the first spot in the NL wildcard race. And they've won 8 straight road series. Last time they won 9 straight, 1912. Yes, historical context on that would be the same year the Titanic sank. So it's been a while. The Nationals have won 3 straight games after going 1-8 in their previous 9. And in the 6th, it's the Cubs at the plate.
4: The pitch. He swings, hits one in the air. Deep left, racing back, Pinckney, he looks up. It's gone! Line drive, home run to left for Alex Bregman, his 13th. And the Cubs add some insurance. It's now 7-4 over the Nationals here in the 6th.
0: That Cubs radio network there, 30th multi-hit game this season for him. He had 29 all last season with the Red Sox. And the Cubs go on to win it 8-6. They've won 7 of their last 8 games and 4 straight wins in road series openers. C.J. Abrams for Washington tied for the most RBI at 91 in a season by a primary shortstop in Nationals history. That with Ian Desmond from 2014. Mets Braves. It was bad for the Mets for a lot of the season. Lately, been better, 6-1 in their last 7. Unfortunately, The climb to the postseason is steep, and the Mets, they just need wins.

0: Titans, and a bunch of them. The Braves remain in control of their own destiny, first in the NL East, but just 4-7 against the Mets this season. They're 21-6 against the rest of the NL East combined. This one was 0-0 until the fifth, when Atlanta got on the board and the Braves enter the eighth up 2-0.
1: Trey Baldwin, average lead at first base. McDermott, Friday brings the 2-1 pitch, and that's crushed to deep right. Here comes the second hit of the game. That is knocked out by Olsen. Into the chop house, it's a 2-run home run, and the Braves have a 4-0 lead in the eighth.
0: 680, the fan, fourth career, 35 home run season for Olsen, and you can put a bow on that one. Braves win 4-0. They've won 10 of their last 11 home games, best home game record in the span since July 22nd. And the Mets, their 13th shutout loss this season, most in baseball. Guardians, Tigers battle for a wild card spot here in the American League. Tigers, 1.5 back of that final spot. The Guardians, 2 games back. Guardians haven't lost to the Tigers yet this season. They've played 6 times. The Tigers grabbed an early 1-0 lead here, but Cleveland got it right back to keep it tied at 1. And we enter the bottom of the 7th. Tigers are up 4-3.
2: Line drive, base hit into center for McGonigal. McKinstry crosses home plate. Tigers playing a little small ball. And then Kevin McGonigal delivers again, 3rd RBI of the night. 6-2 Tigers.
0: 97.1, the ticket. McGonigal tied a career-high 3 RBI, hitting 409 in the last 5 games. Cleveland scored 2 in the remaining frames, but Detroit, they get the win 6-4. The Tigers snap a 6-game losing streak against the Guardians, and they've won 3 straight and 8 of their last 10. The Guardians, they've lost 3 straight and 6 of their last 7. Orioles Twins, another tight battle right now in the AL wildcard race. Orioles are 3 games back. Twins, they're just 1.5 out of the final wildcard spot in the 2nd.
3: This is crushed. Deep center field. This one's way back there, and that will make it to the bullpen. Oh, what a shot over the bullpen from Christian Encarnacion Strand. 5-1 Baltimore. That must have gone 450 feet.
0: WBAL, and that, in fact, was in the 3rd inning. All the scoring here in the early innings. The Twins got 1 back, but Baltimore wins it 5-2. Pete Alonso, 3-for-4 with a home run, 3 home runs over his last 3 games, and the Twins have now lost 3 of their last 4 games. We're half a game back of the 3rd wild card spot prior to that skid. More in the W and the Diamond when SportsCenter All Night continues. 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
0: The Cubs won in Washington tonight, and Alex Bregman's home run in the 7th put them up by 3. The Cubs radio network has the call.
17: The pitch. He swings, hits one in the air. Deep left, racing back, Pinckney. He looks up, it's gone! Line drive, home run to left for Alex Bregman, his 13th. And the Cubs add some insurance. It's now 7-4 over the Nationals here in the 6th.
4: Number 4.
0: The Blue Jays have taken the first two games in their series with the Red Sox, and Miles Straw's double gave them the insurance they needed in the 8th. Sportsnet 590 The Fan has the call.
18: 0-2. Strunk on a line, deep left field. Fair ball! Into the corner! Around third, Smith, he'll score! Jimenez beats the stop sign at third. RBI double Miles Straw, and the Blue Jays get the add-on run. 5-3 in the bottom of the 8th inning.
4: Number 3.
0: The Cardinals beat the Phillies, and Everson Pereira had a great catch in the 5th. The Cardinals radio network has the call.
19: There's a ball that's hit in the air. Center field hit well. Pereira back to the wall. He jumps, and Pereira made the play against the wall. Out by the Bet 365 sign, and he was pumped after making that one and taking a seat on the warning track.
4: Number 2.
0: Padres got off to a fast start against the Brewers thanks to a grand slam in the 2nd. 97.3, The Fan has the call.
19: Here's the 1-0 pitch. Hit hard in the air. Deep to left field. Turrio's back. He turns to watch. This one gonna go! Luis Rendifo! His first career grand slam! And it puts the Pods ahead 5-0 here in the 2nd.
4: Number 1.
0: In Miami, the Pirates lost to the Marlins but did have the play of the night as Brian Reynolds robbed Griffin Conine of a two-run homer. 93.7, The Fan has the call.
20: The pitch. Swing, fly ball, blasted out to deep left field. And it will be caught by Reynolds, leaping over the wall. Another home run robbery for Brian Reynolds of the Pirates. How does he do it?
0: And the Marlins win that one 2-0. For the Marlins, it's their 12th shutout win this season, tied for the third most in Major League Baseball. And the Pirates, their 12th shutout loss this year. SportsCenter All Night, ESPN Radio. Back to the W, Mercury Sparks. Mercury's Kelsey Plum ruled out due to a lower leg injury. It would have been the first game for her since being traded. The Sparks, they're allowing over 93 points per game this season, second most by any team. In this one, we will move all the way to the fourth quarter.
14: Despite that slow shooting start for her, scoreless in the first quarter, and that three bounces in for Groshon. She's now continuing her career night. She's got 20 friendly bounces.
0: That from WNBA League Pass, and the Mercury would win this one 94-87. They are 5-4 in their last nine games after starting the season just 8-18. They have split the season series with the Sparks 2-2, with all four games being won by the road team. The Sparks now 5-11 at home this season. That is tied for the worst in the WNBA with the Storm and is their fourth straight home loss. SportsCenter All Night, ESPN Radio. More at the ballpark. Rangers, Angels. Rangers won five of their last six games, remain a half game behind the Astros for the AL West lead, and we will pick this one up in the bottom of the third.
15: Here's the pitch. That's drilled down the left field side, and that is a fair ball. It's going to take a bounce, hit off the wall. Coming in and scoring is Trout. At second base is Grissom, and the Angels add on. It's now 3-1.
0: 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The Angels win this 3-2. Jock Peterson, seventh leadoff home run this season, and the Angels, four runs or fewer in 16 straight games now. Rockies Diamondbacks. Diamondbacks 19-9 since July 9th. They're seeking their ninth straight home series win against the Rockies.
21: Kyle Karros is going to tie up the ball game if he's got enough. He does! Touch him all time to deep left center field. Kyle Karros with his 10th of the year. First homer for the Rockies. First runs of the series for the Rockies. We're tied at 2.
0: 850 KOA, and the Rockies defeat the Diamondbacks 3-2. Corbin Carroll and Ketel Marte both homered in the first inning, the first time both players homered in the same game since August of last season. The Rockies just their second win in six games at Arizona. And that'll do it. Coming up next is Unsportsmanlike. 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
34: 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A QB decision in Minnesota. Along with Chris Canty, Evan Cohen with you. Smalls off, although she will be on the mound today.
35: Come on, Smalls.
34: Uh-oh.
35: I need Michelle Smallman to show up.
34: Not Fallman?
35: Not Fallman.
34: She's throwing out the first pitch of the Cardinals game today.
35: It's a big day for her and a big day for our show. She can't mess this up, man. Our name is on the line. After she double-bounced it in Milwaukee, we've rallied around her. We've given her tips and pointers. We've had people on the show. Buster Olney, Ali Marmal. All of these folks. Chaim Bloom came on last week. All of these people. Pouring into Michelle Smallman so she can execute this first pitch and throw it at a level that makes us all proud.
34: 2:15 p.m. Eastern.
35: It's a lot of pressure on this thing.
34: You want me to add to it?
35: What's up?
34: It's on ESPN Unlimited. We have it on ESPN app today.
35: Yes. Yes.
34: Phillies and Cardinals, she's throwing out the first pitch. We've been stumbling a bunch, though. I mean, you put out such a great video yesterday with 5-Hour Energy. And it was really awesome. Until you left the great man, the representative from 5-Hour Energy, hanging on a big high five. CC put, they have two new flavors. And see, the jelly donut and the Boston cream. And it is such a good video at Unsports ESPN. You guys have to see this. CC, I'm watching this video last night. I had no idea you were doing this.
35: Yeah.
34: So you go over to ESPN New York, you're filming this great video, they have all these new flavors, you have a brilliant concept of like the signing day concept with the hats, whatever, and then there's a big high five, and of course, this is now the second time in 2 weeks you've left someone hanging on the high five. You did it with Jordan Rodgers on first
35: take. Well, Steve didn't realize that this was about me, it wasn't about him, right?
34: People have to know that with you.
35: Well, I mean, listen, Steve 5RNG, we got nothing but love for you here
34: on
35: the show.
34: Well, that was clear. You were loving it.
35: But let me celebrate my choice of the new flavors from 5-Hour Energy the way that I want to. Don't get in on my celebration. If you have a guy that scores a touchdown and he's doing his celebration, don't come over there and try to get his shot.
34: Oh, interesting.
35: Just allow him to celebrate.
34: You were doing your 5-Hour Energy TD dance.
35: Exactly. I was celebrating the way that I wanted to. Don't try to co-opt my celebration.
34: It was an awesome video. People can go at Unsports
35: ESPN. Steve from 5-Hour Energy was clout chasing on my decision day when it came to my 5-Hour Energy flavor of choice.
34: And I got to tell you, I don't know that I've seen you in a baseball hat. That was a good look.
35: Yeah.
34: Like that pink-red kind of fluorescent, whatever that color was on you.
35: Exactly.
34: That was a good color on you.
35: I look good in that.
34: You looked really good.
35: That's why Liz needs to come through with yet another care package. Oh. You're ready for the season.
34: You, boy.
35: Come on, man.
34: Someone is ready for the day-to-day.
35: I'm ready to roll,
34: you got 5-Hour Energy. You got Liz. You know what? A walking billboard. Chris Canty cares about his partners. Well done.
35: I mean, listen, I don't want to be like Pat Costello and say your sponsorship here.
34: No, you don't need to.
35: I don't need to.
34: You don't need
35: exactly.
34: to.
35: Exactly.
34: Pat, how does that make you feel that CeCe is just dancing on the idea that he is awesome with his advertising partners and his partners for the show with products that he actually loves and endorses, like 5-Hour Energy, and he's just rubbing it in that you have what some have said is the most popular moment on this show. I'm over it every day at 7:45 a.m. Eastern Time. And no one cares to sponsor you, Pat.
0: That's okay. I'm still available.
34: Maybe there's a reason for that.
35: Right.
34: J.J. McCarthy may be available. What a transition. As yesterday, the Minnesota Vikings make a move, and they name a starting quarterback. Let's hear from Kevin O'Connell before we get CeCe's reaction on this. In terms of assessing this football team, nobody does it better than CeCe in terms of analyzing NFL. Just don't slap him five. He's going to leave you hanging. Kevin O'Connell, Vikings head coach, had this on why Kyler Murray is the starting quarterback and not J.J. McCarthy.
4: There's moments in time where you know there's comfort from Kyler in the scheme. He had some really high completion days where, you know, he was able to show some really, really good understanding of just putting the ball in play, playing with great timing, rhythm. You know, you guys have seen him be explosive when there's opportunities there, but you've also seen him check the ball down and put the ball in play and get us from a first and 10 to a second and 3. And then, you know, as you continue to look at the body of work through really through those 10 days, you know, what jumped out is what could be.
34: Okay. Are you surprised in any way, shape, or form that Kyler Murray, who signed in March on a one-year, little over $1 million deal with the Minnesota Vikings, was named their starting quarterback?
35: Not surprised that Kyler Murray won the job. I am surprised that they made the announcement before they even played one preseason game.
34: Mm.
35: I thought this was going to be a legitimate quarterback competition. And if you're looking at it objectively, the Minnesota Vikings have a hell of a lot more invested in J.J. McCarthy than they do Kyler Murray. A top 10 pick. They have multiple years of team control left on that deal. With Kyler Murray's contract, there is a no franchise tag clause, so the Minnesota Vikings have no control over Kyler Murray after this season. So if he goes out there and performs well, then best case scenario for the Vikings, for sure, but then ultimately they can't stop him from going into free agency unencumbered. So I thought there would be more of a battle when it came to who's going to be QB1 in Minnesota coming into this season, and it just didn't work out that way, and it's an indictment on everybody that has fingerprints on the decision to draft J.J. McCarthy in 2024 with the top 10 pick, taking him over Bo Nix. Everybody that had a voice in that room that picked J.J. over Bo Nix is on the hot seat right now as far as I'm concerned. The only question is, how much of a hand did head coach Kevin O'Connell have in all of it?
34: Kwesi Adofo-Mensah is their former general manager. He was let go. It comes off as he is no longer the GM because of that decision. A reminder, they traded up to get J.J. McCarthy, so it looks maybe even worse. But to your point, Kevin O'Connell is a really good head coach. Nobody's saying he's not. Kevin O'Connell has been credited with the development of Sam Darnold, right? Sam Darnold, oh, wow, they found him, they developed him. Sam Darnold's best season was in Seattle. He won the Super Bowl last year.
35: But that's the problem, though. That in hindsight, makes everybody in Minnesota look bad. Because the objective is to win a championship. And with Sam Darnold's 2024 campaign, you felt like he had finally put it all together and it was trending in the right direction. and you let the guy walk out of the building. He didn't even get a top-of-the-market quarterback deal. Sam Darnold is making $33.5 million a year. That is a bargain for a Super Bowl-winning quarterback. The only problem is the Minnesota Vikings had him in the building. They didn't think he was worth the money because they didn't think he could win a Super Bowl. He stumbled down the stretch, embarrassing loss in Week 18 to the Detroit Lions, division rival, embarrassing loss in the playoffs to the L.A. Rams, and they use the two-game sample size at the end of the season to dismiss the entirety of the body of work from Sam Darnold in 2024, and it came back to bite him in the ass because that guy went to Seattle, maintained his winning ways, won 14 more games in the regular season, and, oh, by the way, won a Super Bowl.
34: So, just to be clear, I would have done the same thing that Minnesota did. I'm a talk show host, not a general manager. I would have made the same mistake.
35: If you listen to the fans, you're going to be sitting with them. That's what they say.
34: So,
35: and it's Kevin O'Connell's job, along with Kwesi Adofo-Mensah, along with the front office, along with the assistant coaches on staff, to make a full evaluation of the player before making those decisions. You don't make decisions based on 2 weeks. You make decisions based on a full season. You make decisions based on a full career. And I don't think they took time to fully process and digest the strides that Sam Darnold has made as a player combined with the raw talent that that dude possesses. Sam Darnold was the third overall pick for a reason. It's not as if the guy didn't have talent. He just wasn't in the right situation. And he finally got in the incubator that was that Shanahan scheme, 1 year sitting on the bench in San Francisco, and then one full season as a starter in Minnesota. And you saw this guy is capable of putting together a double-digit win season and positioning our team to try to go on a deep playoff run. It's not as if we didn't see it coming.
34: Well, and that's a perfect setup because Darnold was a third pick, had the talent. When that regime that you just discussed was in place, they did not make the decision to bring him back. So you wonder how those lasting effects would impact somebody that was drafted even higher as the number one overall pick in Kyler Murray. Because it almost feels in a weird way like what we say about the Eagles at their offensive coordinator position. No matter what happens at OC for the Eagles, they're going to have a new one next year. If the person's not good, he's going to get fired. If the person's great, he's going to get a head coaching job. So now what happens with Kyler Murray? Because he is the starting quarterback. J.J. McCarthy is on the bench. Adam Schefter, ESPN senior NFL insider, was on NFL Live yesterday. Of course, he's with us every Tuesday here on Sportsmanlike. Had this to say on the ramifications if Kyler plays well.
8: It does create a very interesting, intriguing situation for each quarterback. Because when Kyler Murray went there, he had the tag inserted in his contract that said he could not be tagged. There was a clause there put in there. So if he has a great year and wants to test free agency, then he would be allowed to leave. But, of course, if he has a great year, you would think he'd want to stay because the Vikings right now have been playing catch-up after losing both Daniel Jones and Sam Darnold, who they had in Minnesota. Both quarterbacks went out to shine elsewhere, and the Vikings now are trying to come up with another veteran plug-and-play option.
34: So this is where it gets interesting.
35: Go for it.
34: Let's spin it positively for Kyler Murray. He has a really good season. The market's going to be there for him.
35: Yes.
34: Does Minnesota then, in theory, overpay because they're like, hey, we can't do this again where we let the aforementioned Daniel Jones and Sam Darnold walk out the door? Is Kyler Murray the benefactor of that? I don't know. Because, you could see back-to-back years where Kyler Murray is the most underpaid quarterback in the league and then the most overpaid quarterback in the league in back-to-back years. This year, if he plays well at $1.3 million, let's leave Mahomes aside because you and I will say he's always underpaid in a LeBron
35: no
34: sort of way. He could be the most underpaid quarterback at 1.3. What's going to happen then? He's going to get a $50 million raise next year?
35: What's the bar to clear for Kyler Murray to get a top-of-the-market deal?
34: Let's come back, answer that question, because there's so many layers to this.
35: There's a lot of layers to it, but I do want to circle back to our original point when it comes to the Sam Darnold of it all. It's easy to scapegoat the former general manager when it comes to one massive quarterback decision, which was to move up in the 2024 draft to take J.J. McCarthy. It's hard to pin it all on him when it comes to three significant quarterback decisions. So not only drafting J.J. McCarthy with a top-10 pick, having Sam Darnold in your building, him lead you to 14 wins and let him rock out and leave, and then also Daniel Jones letting him leave and go somewhere else where he subsequently performed well enough to sign a contract extension. You had those two options in your building, and they went, and as Adam Schefter said, shined elsewhere. while your team floundered.
34: So and was outside looking into the player. Then?
35: I don't know.
34: Okay, we have to discuss
35: this. I don't know.
34: Because there is a way he can be the QB whisperer, and I have a scenario for you as to how this all could play out. 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We will get to that next. 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
18: Gambler's Bonus hits again. On June 14th, Betty hit four fours, clearing her Gambler's Bonus four-of-a-kind bingo card for over $11,000. 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
4: 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A Betrayal of Shohei Ohtani, presented by Gusto. I like the tweets that are coming in here at ChrisCanty99, at Evco Radio, at Unsports ESPN. Smalls off today. Rich Cardona tweets the picture. Everybody taking the screenshot of the amazing 5-Hour Energy video that CC did yesterday, where he left Steve from 5-Hour Energy hanging on a high five. People are watching the video. They're finding the moment where CC did a big thing. They have two new flavors. They have the jelly donut flavor, and they have the Boston cream flavor.
5: Yes.
4: And CC, I haven't seen it anywhere, so you may have been the first person to try it, and you did the whole like selection process as if you were choosing a school at a high school. Except as you were doing it, Steve from 5-Hour Energy is so excited. You did a great job. He's giving you the high five. You're focusing on the camera, and he's just standing there with the high five hanging.
5: Yes, but I had a signature 5-Hour Energy celebration, and I don't understand why Steve didn't get the fact that I wanted to show off my celebration by myself, right? I wanted to be able to...
4: Team guy.
5: Listen, I mean, I understand it's a team guy, but there's an I in win. Let me win when it comes to my celebration of my choice of 5-Hour Energy flavors.
4: All right. Anyway.
5: That was Steve's fault. That wasn't on me.
4: That was Steve's user error. Yeah, because you were facing the wrong... People can watch the video at Unsports ESPN, and you can decide whether or not it's Steve from 5-Hour Energy or CeCe's fault that he was left hanging there in that moment. So Vikings name is starting quarterback. It is Kyler Murray. J.J. McCarthy, 10th pick in the draft from a couple of years ago, is out as starter. And Kyler Murray is in a tricky spot now with the Vikings in that, obviously, max out, do everything you possibly can this year to try to have that level of success where they bring you back for the long term. But at what price? Because Kyler Murray was once really good, number one pick in the draft. He's one of the great athletes to ever live. Let's acknowledge that. He was a top 10 pick in baseball and number one overall pick in football. That's ridiculous to point out. This is one of the greatest athletes to ever live. That doesn't mean he's one of the best quarterbacks in the NFL.
5: Yeah.
4: His last great season was 2020. He's been banged up since then. He's been on bad teams. He hasn't been great. We know that he is attached to that study hall clause from years ago that is a hard label to shake. And he comes to Minnesota with great wide receivers. Now, he had those in Arizona a lot as well. And a great head coach, according to many, in Kevin O'Connell, and that quarterback whisper. The only issue with that quarterback whisper thing is Sam Darnold's best season was not in Minnesota.
5: No.
4: Daniel Jones' best season was not in Minnesota.
5: No.
4: So maybe he's the guy that...
5: Maybe it was in Minnesota when he beat the Vikings when they were 13-4 with the New York Giants.
4: That's fair, too. So it's either that one or the first 10 games of last year, the best sample size of Daniel Jones. So maybe he's the guy that whispers for someone else to speak, because it's not speaking in Minnesota right now. Now, I said maybe there's a plan to this. Is there a world where the QB whisperer can whisper to J.J. McCarthy... And that J.J. McCarthy's not the starter this year, but he's the starter next year. And what I mean by that is he has a redshirt season this year. Kyler Murray balls out for them. He probably prices himself out of that market, maybe for Minnesota, and then J.J. takes over. I mean, that's technically still a possibility. You're looking very much like you'd rather have the 5-Hour Energy poured on your head than drink it in that scenario.
5: So you're saying that a top 10 pick has two redshirt seasons in a 3-year span? How is that your future?
4: So then, what other scenario is there for J.J. McCarthy? Or is he just done?
5: J.J. McCarthy's got to start fresh somewhere else.
4: Well, then
5: it's not going to work out in Minnesota.
4: Okay. Well, then he's
5: puts even more chips into the Kyler Murray basket, and I'm not sure that's a comfortable place to live.
4: Now, what
5: I will say about Kyler Murray is that this guy traditionally has a relatively high completion percentage in comparison to what Minnesota has experienced in the Kevin O'Connell era. Since O'Connell took over in 2022, their quarterbacks in the aggregate have had a 65% completion percentage, which is outside of the top 10. Kyler Murray, for his career, has been 67% completion percentage, and you're talking about it being 68% the last two seasons. So if you're getting a quarterback in Kyler Murray that can consistently hit more layups than what the Minnesota Vikings have had last year or in previous seasons under Kevin O'Connell, then all of a sudden you have an opportunity to unlock that immense potential with that skill position core featuring Justin Jefferson, Jordan Addison, Juwan Jennings, maybe one of the best trios in the National Football League, Aaron Jones, and then, of course, T.J. Hockenson. Kyler Murray gives you an opportunity to take things to the next level by operating the offense in such a way where he gets the ball out on time and gets it to the playmakers where they can do special things. And then the X factor is that when things do break down, Kyler Murray is one of the best scramblers, one of the best runners in the National Football League. So you have that element to it as well. This offense can be more dynamic, can be the most explosive in the Kevin O'Connell era if things go according to plan with Kyler Murray.
4: So it's weird to sit here in August of 2026 when Kyler Murray hasn't played not even a preseason game, as you've mentioned, for the Minnesota Vikings, and say the most interesting part of this is who the quarterback is going to be in 2027. And we're skipping an entire year. But the reason we're saying that is because this is a franchise that has had four different starting quarterbacks on opening day over the last 4 years, and their coach is known as a quarterback whisperer. There's some disconnect here, right? You're great with quarterbacks, but you never have the same guy 2 years in a row. You're great with quarterbacks, and you trade up to get a guy that's a top 10 pick, and J.J. McCarthy. And I just tried to spin away where he still has life, and they could revive him in Minnesota. And you gave me a look like I had three heads saying, you're wrong. He's going to be done there. They brought in Carson Wentz. They have Max Brosmer. They have enough to have backup quarterbacks that J.J. McCarthy is likely to be somewhere else.
5: Historically, have we ever seen a career arc like J.J. McCarthy when the guy is on the other side of it and has success?
4: Probably not, but we also, like the QB whisperer term, correct me if I'm wrong, I think Bruce Arians literally wrote a book called The QB Whisperer.
5: Correct.
4: And it details his time with Ben Roethlisberger as the OC, Andrew Luck, Tom Brady. Like, there was whispering done with success. I guess I'm missing something. And Kevin O'Connell, to his credit, has not called himself that. This is everyone else propping up Kevin O'Connell. I guess I'm a little confused as to why we're giving him so much praise. They haven't been to a Super Bowl. He doesn't have the same quarterback 2 years in a row. And the quarterbacks he gets credit for have better years elsewhere. I'm confused by the assessment here.
5: Yeah, the only one that you can't make that claim with is Kirk Cousins.
4: But was Kirk Cousins' best year with him? Or was it before? Was it with Zimmer?
5: Well, I mean, they were in 13-4.
4: I think he's a better coach outside of quarterback than he maybe is with the quarterback. I think when you, like, they didn't finish in last place last year.
5: But okay, so you're saying he's a better coach without the quote unquote franchise quarterback?
4: What I'm saying is this is a coach that has done a really good job with the Minnesota Vikings, not just a really good job with the quarterback position. I think that we only look at him as the quarterback guy. I don't think he's the quarterback guy. Like, John Gruden is known as the quarterback guy. John Gruden's never had that level of high success with a starting quarterback as the head coach. Rich Gannon won the MVP with the Raiders when John Gruden was the coach of the Bucs. John Gruden was just a good football coach, right? He won the Super Bowl. He was awesome in that year. But, like, I think we have miscategorized Kevin O'Connell. I don't think he's a QB whisperer. I think he's just a good football coach. That's it. Because what's the biggest problem with the Minnesota Vikings over the last 4 years? Quarterback. You can say, all right, he's taking a C-level guy and getting him to B. Cool. But they don't have A-level quarterback play. Kevin O'Connell's biggest strength is, hey, Brian Flores, I know other people may not want you. I do, and let me have you cook on defense.
5: So let me ask you a question. Are the Minnesota Vikings handling the quarterback room the right way?
4: Yes, because you would lose Kyler Murray if he's not the starter. If Kyler Murray's not the starter, he can't be on the team. He can't be the backup quarterback to J.J. McCarthy, right? But I guess where you and I differ is I may stash J.J. for a year, and you're saying experiment has to end.
5: Listen, I'm a big believer in stability at the quarterback position. That's the leader of your franchise. It has been anything but with Kevin O'Connell. It's been a revolving door. This is going to be their ninth different starting quarterback in the O'Connell era in Minnesota.
4: So then how are we giving him all this credit?
5: But my question is this, though, Ev. With the top of the quarterback market being $50 million a year plus, is Minnesota handling it the right way in terms of finding a market inefficiency in taking these retread quarterbacks and allowing somebody that is good working with quarterbacks in offenses to wring every ounce of productivity out of those players and allowing their team to be strong in other areas so that they can have sustained success? Because Kevin O'Connell, make of what you will, he's only had one losing season in Minnesota. He's had two seasons where they've won 13 or more games. It hasn't been the postseason success that you want, but maybe Minnesota is handling this the right way when it comes to, you know, being able to quickly move off of quarterbacks when you don't think that they're going to get you the return on investment that you're looking for.
4: So what that does is it keeps your job every year because you're always going to overachieve, but you're never going to come close to a Super Bowl.
5: Well, how do you say that? Mike McDonald went with retread quarterbacks. He had Geno Smith his first year, and he had Sam Darnold his second year.
6: Where did Sam Darnold come from again?
5: Exactly.
4: Right, so are we saying Kyler Murray's going to be good with Minnesota and then win somewhere else?
5: Could be.
4: Okay. Well, then I don't understand.
5: But my point is this. Maybe, just maybe, because we've seen quarterbacks in year one with a coach have success at the highest level of the sport. Maybe Minnesota is saying, we'd rather take this approach than investing $50 million
4: in the wrong guy. Yeah, that makes sense. All I'm saying
5: because that's a guaranteed way to get you fired.
4: Absolutely.
5: Ask Mike McDaniel from Miami.
4: You're right. That part you're
5: ask
4: right.
5: Ask Nat Hackett from Denver. Like, that's the guaranteed way to get you fired.
4: Understood. And I think it's a very interesting spin that you're presenting here. I just think overall, this is the most unique QB situation in the NFL. They have a different quarterback every single year. They have no QB stability. They still win, and their coach is known as a QB guy. Something's off with that. Nothing's off except for CeCe's high five when it comes to 5-Hour Energy.
5: My high five wasn't off. I was doing my dance, and the guy got in the way. 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
1: We are Unsportsmanlike here on ESPN Radio, ESPN 2. 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Along with Chris Canty, Evan Cohen with you. Small's off today. Throwing out the first pitch, though. No big deal. Cardinals, Phillies. CeCe's shaking his head preemptively, nervous about her performance.
2: You should be nervous, too. We all should be. It's not just Fallman that's out there. It's all of us.
1: Well, what are you rooting for?
2: It's our show. I'm rooting for her to have a good first pitch.
1: See, that's where we're different.
2: I don't want her to bounce it. She already double bounced it. She already embarrassed herself. We already had the unsportsmanlike moment when it comes to Smallman throwing out first pitches.
1: Yeah.
2: But now our reputation in these streets is on the line. We don't need her representing our sports talk radio show to go out there and embarrass herself again.
1: Okay.
2: It would be embarrassing for us.
1: Okay. I mean, all of a sudden she has like the 50 Cent Baba Booey pitch where it like hits somebody on the side. You wouldn't laugh at that?
2: So you want her to hurt somebody else?
1: I don't want to hurt
2: So you want her to embarrass herself again and then hurt somebody else?
1: Hurt someone.
2: Well, you just said hit somebody with the pitch.
1: What is Vegas East rooting for? What are you guys honestly rooting for today with her first pitch?
3: We have faith that it's actually going to be right down the plate.
1: That's not what I asked you.
3: No, we're rooting for her to do well.
4: I want her to nail it. I just think she will literally beat herself up for years if she doesn't.
5: I want her to nail it, but I don't think she's going to. But I want her to.
1: Well, the
2: of course, Pat is going to be the pessimist.
1: Well, the big problem
5: I said
1: is,
5: I want her to nail it.
1: Yeah, but she's already saying her arm hurts, which is why pitchers don't pitch every
2: play
1: day.
2: Play through pain.
4: She's also in her head already.
1: Well, how can you not be? And how many people are showing up? 101 ESPN, her hometown station in St. Louis. I don't know if I want to speak out of turn on this, but I'm pretty sure they got a suite for this.
2: What? Oh, my goodness.
1: Here's what I'm going to tell you. There's a suite involved with someone somewhere. I don't know if it's her family got a suite or the station got a suite. There's some suite of people that are showing up today specifically for her. So I don't know who. I don't know what. There's extra people on hand for this today.
2: Oh, boy. Yeah. Oh, boy.
1: There you go. All right.
2: And you're not rooting for her.
1: Well, I'm rooting for her to make a memorable moment for the show we do every day for 4 hours.
2: But it would be a memorable moment if she grooves one right down the middle.
1: That would be true.
2: After double bouncing it.
1: And do we know if Yachty's catching? Because I asked John Jay about it, the former Cardinal player who's now on the staff, that we can get John Jay there. I'm sorry, Yachty or Molina as the catcher. All right, so we have a little game to play as we head into the NFL season here. What's the bare minimum? Okay, what's the bare minimum? I'm going to give you a team. You tell me what's the bare minimum for their performance this year. Okay? NFC version of it. Philadelphia Eagles, bare minimum for them. They must do what?
2: They have to win the division. They have to win a playoff game. That's the bare minimum. It was billed as addition by subtraction when you traded A.J. Brown. We have to see the return on that investment. We have to see reinforcement for that move in a positive way. And that means team success and them ultimately being able to get back to their winning ways once the playoffs roll around. So that's what I'm looking for from Jalen Hurts and Nick Sirianni. This is a big leadership moment for them in Philadelphia. Lane Johnson already announced that he's retiring after the season. It's time to turn over the reins to a new leadership structure within that Eagles organization, and we're ushering in a new iteration of Eagles football with Jalen Hurts as the centerpiece. So, yeah, this is a big deal.
1: Dallas Cowboys, bare minimum.
2: Playoffs. They have to find a way to get into the playoffs. Progress, the Michael Parsons move, obviously, was huge in terms of being able to build out the core of this defensive unit. They got Christian Parker, the new defensive coordinator who came over from Philadelphia. Brian Schottenheimer and Dak Prescott had an elite offense last year. They're

0: have to show that they can stabilize this franchise. They have to show progress. They have to allow Jaden Daniels to be in more games than not. And so I'm going to say they have to have a winning record. They've got to be in the playoff mix. I don't necessarily know that they have to make the postseason, but they absolutely have to be in the playoff mix to show that they're moving in the right direction.
1: This is the only one I disagree with you so far on. I would say bare minimum is at least 15 games played for Jaden Daniels. I look at games played more than wins. Like, get him healthy, prove he can be healthy again, no injuries, etc.
0: Well, if he plays in 15 games, they're going to have a winning record.
1: Okay.
0: Do you agree or disagree?
1: I don't necessarily agree with that, honestly.
0: Really?
1: Yeah, I'm not as high on this team as you are. I like their wide receivers, no, and I don't love anything else.
0: It's not about being high on the team. It's being high on the quarterback.
1: Yeah.
0: Where are you at with the Jaden Daniels?
1: I think he's really good, and I think we actually retroactively underrate how good of a rookie season he had. He had the best rookie season in the history of the sport.
0: So if you think Jaden Daniels is that good and he plays 15 games or more, how are they going to have a losing record?
1: Because I think the Eagles are going to be really good, and I think the Cowboys are going to be better, but I don't think the Cowboys are going to be unbelievable. But if the Cowboys make the playoffs and the Eagles make the playoffs, I don't see three teams coming out of the NFC East. That's why. They can go 8-9.
0: You can go 9-8 and still not make the playoffs. The Minnesota Vikings and the Detroit Lions were 9-8, didn't make the playoffs.
1: This will be a fun one for us to keep an eye on as the season progresses. Who would have thought? You and I, a big battle about the Commanders this year.
0: That's why they were number one on my top five mystery teams coming into this season. Nobody knows what to expect from the Commanders.
1: I think we just proved that by accident. Packers, bare minimum this year. Uh-oh, ESPN Wisconsin listens so attentively to this show, we get destroyed every day. Go ahead.
0: Win a playoff game. That is the bare minimum. I'm tired of hearing about the Jordan Love of it all, how he's an elite quarterback. You said it on First Take yesterday. He's an analytics darling. It's hard for me to believe that you're the analytics guy. If you don't win the division and you're in year four as the starting quarterback in Minnesota, in year six of your NFL career, this is getting ridiculous when it comes to Jordan Love. I'm going to need more show and prove. The playoff win back in Dallas in 2023 was great, but we're a long ways removed from that. I'm going to need more success for you, and I'm going to judge it once we get to the playoffs, because that's when you make your legacy and you build your reputation as a player.
1: Tampa Bay Buccaneers, bare minimum.
0: I'm going to say in the NFC South, a playoff appearance. It's got to be a playoff appearance. This team feels like they're a solid roster top to bottom. They've got a couple of high-profile contract negotiations that have gone left. Todd Bowles feels like he's in a really tight spot down there. They've got to show up. They've got to find a way to compete and have success in the most winnable division in the entire NFL. I'm going to say the Tampa Bay Buccaneers have to find a way to be in the postseason.
1: Remind me, were they on your mystery team list?
0: No.
1: I think they could be. If I told you this team won the division, won a playoff game, maybe even won two playoff games, I don't think you would say, like, wow, I'm shocked. I could never see that coming.
0: No, Tampa strikes me as a team that can get high.
1: If I also told you they had a new coach and quarterback next year.
0: I can believe that, too.
1: They're on that extreme list of of what they could be positively and negatively.
0: A wide range of outcomes for Tampa this upcoming season. What do you think the bar to clear is for them?
1: No, I think they got to make the playoffs, and because like that's what they've said. They've done this so many times.
0: Yeah.
1: Rams?
0: Super Bowl.
1: We're going to continue that conversation because one person who's really smart and a really good NFL analyst on our network says, give me the Rams over everyone else this year. We'll dive into that next. We're on Sportsmanlike, presented by Progressive Insurance.
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1: We are Unsportsmanlike here on ESPN Radio, ESPN2. 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You know, you, by the way, I don't appreciate one thing you've done to me, Canty. You ready?
2: I'm listening.
1: You've put a lot of added pressure on me for the Hot Mess Rankings in 15 minutes every week.
2: It's one of my favorite segments on this show.
1: Right. You've said that. Shea Cornett has said that to you. First Take host. No big deal. 10 to noon Eastern time. She's amazing. She had something hysterical yesterday where at the end of the segment I was on, she goes, boy, everybody, look at Evan. He's really sweaty.
2: Yes, I saw that.
1: I was dying. That is such a good job by her.
2: And you said in response, yeah, nobody would know if you didn't say anything.
1: Exactly right. Well, you did watch. But anyway, so Hot Mess Rankings in 15 minutes. Cam has already said they're weird this week. Now, that doesn't, again, there's too much pressure on
3: them. They're funky.
1: What does funky mean?
3: It's a funky list. It's a little off the beaten path. You're thinking outside the box. I like them, but they're funky. People will understand when they hear them.
2: So you're going to have a lot of explaining to do when it comes to Hot Mess.
1: Well, I think there's a couple of them you'll really like. One of them I tested on you yesterday. Two of them I tested on you yesterday without you knowing.
2: Okay.
1: Wow.
2: Are the Boston Red Sox on there?
1: No.
2: Okay.
1: Okay.
2: Well, they've lost four straight. All is right in the world.
1: It's still right behind the Yankees, two games back. The Rays are winning every game.
2: 3 games back in the win column.
1: The Rays are dominating, so they're still in the mix, obviously, in terms of winning the AL East. Anyway, all right, I don't want to go too deep on that because you may stumble on one of the ones I have on there and I don't want to ruin it. But anyway, so yesterday on the aforementioned First Take, 10 until noon Eastern on ESPN, Jason McCourty, our buddy ESPN NFL analyst, was asked about Rams or the field to win the Super Bowl this year. Here's what J-Mac had to say.
4: They were a team that easily could have been in the Super Bowl. They were one of the teams we talked about at the top of the league all season long. One of the weakest spots on their team last year, and probably the reason they weren't in the Super Bowl, was their secondary, specifically their cornerback position. Did they address that? Yes. They went and got Trent McDuffie, an all-pro corner from the Kansas City Chiefs, and then they also got his running mate in Jalen Watson. The other way you help your secondary that is struggling, you don't let the quarterback throw the ball. And when you get two monsters up there, potentially in Aaron Donald and Myles Garrett, on that defensive line, the quarterback's not going to have much time to throw the ball. So I know conventional wisdom tells you pick the field because it's just so hard to make the Super Bowl. But when your roster's that good and you have one of the head coaches in the NFL that is the very best in Sean McVay, I just have no reason to choose another team other than the Rams.
1: Okay. We've done a pretty damn good job on our show, if I may say so myself, of defining the sports terms that we throw out there, like the Super Bowl or bust, World Series or bust, like what does bust mean? Like, okay, when we do the blank or the field in sports, because we do it a lot, can we define what a team has to do to get to the place of to be the team or the field? Because the Rams are not the defending champs. The Rams are awesome, but the Rams last won a Super Bowl in 2021. They have the reigning MVP in Matthew Stafford. They have the reigning defensive player of the year in Myles Garrett. But when we do the blank or bust in sports, I'm sorry, the blank or the field in sports, I feel like there has to be something on a resume, and I'm not sure the Rams qualify for that yet to be the blank or the field team. Like, if you're doing the Dodgers or the fields, they've won back-to-back World Series.
2: Of course.
1: Can we?
2: There was a time in the NBA in the 2010s where we said the Golden State Warriors are the field.
1: They win every year.
2: Especially when they got Kevin Durant.
1: Right.
2: Yeah.
1: Are the Rams at that place yet where it's the Rams are the field?
2: You know why I struggle to go to that place? They didn't win their division last year. The team that won their division, they've beaten the Rams three of the last five times they played. And that's across two different quarterbacks.
1: And that team won the Super Bowl.
2: And that team won the Super Bowl. I think it's incredibly dismissive of the Seattle Seahawks, who bring back 87% of the snaps across offense, defense, and special teams from the team that held up the Lombardi Trophy at Super Bowl 60. I don't understand why we jump to the place of wanting to crown the Rams because they have all of these household names, when we all understand that having the best talent doesn't make you the best team, and that the best team always wins. I don't get it. I don't understand it for the life of me.
1: Yeah.
2: Football is about 1 through 53. It's not about 1 through 22 when it looks at all of the starters. It's not about all of the top-end talent that you have. It's about being able to have reliable depth. It's about being able to have something you talk about all the time, which is role definition. And there are other teams that have that in place more so than the L.A. Rams. And here's the other thing, and I pointed this out earlier in the week, but it bears repeating. When you bring in all of these talented players from different places that are going to be thrust into leadership roles in a new organization, guess what? It takes time for that to mesh, for that to meld into the culture and the identity of a team that can win a championship. You can't microwave Super Bowl success. It's hard to do, right? You have to build toward it. And it feels like everybody is jumping on this bandwagon with the LA Rams and forgetting about all of the history around what it takes to actually win a title.
1: I think everything you just said, if Sean McVay was sitting in Smalls' seat with her out at the first pitch today in St. Louis, Sean McVay, if he was sitting right there, would say, CeCe, couldn't agree more. I think that the Rams haven't done anything to overhype the Rams. It's not it's not the Jerry Jones in the past, all in, we're going to with Super Bowl bus, whatever it is. There's a reason to think the Rams are really good.
2: There is. But there are also things that you can point to and say, that could undermine your season.
1: Right.
2: We got from Adam Schefter on the Pat McAfee show yesterday that there are conversations about a potential Puka Nacua suspension. What does that look like after he admittedly bit somebody that he was dating? And then, of course, all of the stuff that he put out there on social media channels last year. There was conversations in the league office about left tackle Alaric Jackson, who could potentially be a repeat offender when it comes to violating the personal conduct policy. Is he going to be suspended? Like, there are things that could potentially undermine the Rams season. There are landmines that are out there right now that we know about.
1: Right. So when you're saying bare minimum Super Bowl, that's fair. Could they win the Super Bowl? Yes.
2: Well, you don't make the decision to trade for Myles Garrett in mortgage future assets and then trade away Jared Verse, who's one of the best young defensive players in the league. You don't make the decision to do all of those things if you don't have Super Bowl aspirations.
1: Right. They could win the Super Bowl. But when the question comes up of the Rams or the Fields, you have to take the field. We love Jason, but I disagree with this. You have to, with his take. You have to take the field only because of logic. By the way, in terms of recency bias, of just of NFC West teams, two teams in their own division have been to the Super Bowl more recently than they have. The Seahawks and the Niners have been to the Super Bowl more recently than the Rams. Think about that for a second. So when we're saying Rams are the field, you just have to take the field because it's the NFL. There's 31 other teams that you're taking then. And the Rams are not back-to-back champs like the Warriors in that example or like the Dodgers currently. They haven't earned the or the field label yet.
2: Ev, the last 30 years in the NFL, there have only been four preseason Super Bowl favorites that have won the title.
1: I would guess the Patriots and Chiefs probably.
2: Of course. Tom Brady did it twice. Patrick Mahomes did it in 2023. The only other one is Peyton Manning with the 2006 Indianapolis Colts. So Manning, Tom Brady, Patrick Mahomes.
1: Stafford's a Hall of Famer.
2: He's not them.
1: Yeah.
2: And oh, by the way, there have only been two quarterbacks that have won a Super Bowl age 39 or older. That's Manning and Brady. Matt Stafford will be 39 when Super Bowl 61 kicks off.
1: And maybe they win it all, but
2: and
1: they're not the or the field
2: team. Maybe they do, but history is telling us that they probably won't.
1: Now, if we just said, hey, who do you think is going to win the Super Bowl this year? If you say the Rams, that's fine. But when you pick them against 31 teams, you have to say the 31.
2: But my point is everybody is saying the Rams, and they're glossing over a team in their division that just won the whole damn thing and is bringing it back 87% of the snaps from a Super Bowl winning team.
1: Hot mess with a lot of pressure. 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
9: 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Along with Chris Canty, Small's off today. She is throwing the first pitch at the Cardinals and Phillies game, 2.05 p.m. Eastern Time. ESPN Unlimited, ESPN app has the game for you. I'm not putting her on the hot mess list. Evan Cohen with you. Not this week.
7: So
9: it's on the table for next week.
7: There's a chance that she can make an appearance on the hot mess list.
9: Yeah, so basically how the hot mess list works, at 10.01 a.m. Eastern on the Wednesday of the week before is when that week's events start for the hot mess list. So she will be after that, meaning after our show today, right? Hot mess list. People go into the week, or teams or organizations that go into the week looking, all right, okay, things are quiet, whatever. And then you come out of the week and you're like, what happened there? What is going on with you? So here we go. Paul's not on it. Number five.
4: Number five.
9: The Pittsburgh Pirates and Paul Skeens starts. Disaster right now. Paul Skeens, many people say, best pitcher in baseball. He and Miz, you know, he's awesome. It's Cy Young Award winner. He's amazing. Okay, cool. Do you know that the Pittsburgh Pirates in his last 16 game start are 3-13 team record in those games? Do you know that he has not pitched 7 innings or more since his first start out of the break? Do you know that going into last night, a 2-0 loss to the Marlins, where he only threw 65 pitches in 5 innings, Skeens' last 15 games started, he had a 5.20 ERA?
7: Mm.
9: He has been getting bombed recently. They are obviously not the greatest team in baseball at 58-63. They're not horrific, but I wonder, he's 9-11 on the year with a 3.88 ERA. I understand the smart people don't look at win-loss in baseball. I'm not smart, so I look at win-loss in baseball. I do wonder if at some point the Pittsburgh Pirates say, maybe we should just shut you down for the season and just kind of restart this thing last year. Go look at ESPN.com. Go look at the game log for Paul Skeens and look at how many L's are next to the games that he starts.
7: Not great.
9: And I'm not just blaming him, but I am blaming the totality of the games that he starts. They are a mess. So the Paul Skeens starts, number five in the list.
7: You start to worry about Paul Skeens' overall health.
9: Yeah, that's what I'm saying. Maybe you just shut him down. You're not going to make the playoffs. If you do shut him down, we're going to get to that place of Paul Skeens' trade rumors like we did with Tarek Skubal. But I don't know how to look at this other than this is not great. And they're not – okay, last night against the Marlins, 5 innings, 5 hits, 2 runs. Previous start, Brewers, obviously great team, best team in the National League. 5 innings, 3 runs. Start before that against the Reds, 4 innings, 7 hits, 5 earned runs.
7: I think there's got to be something going on with him, though.
9: So then, then you can't pitch him anymore.
7: He's had 4 consecutive starts where it's less than 6 innings pitched, right? Like, that's a problem.
9: Yeah.
7: And then you saw last night starting against Miami, you're talking about his average fastball velocity being below 96 miles an hour. So to your point – they might need to look at shutting him down because the team is going nowhere. But there's something going on with him because this is not the same pitcher that burst on the scene a couple of years back. It's not the same guy.
9: Number four.
4: Number four.
9: The Adam Vinatieri targets. I did not expect this one. when the Hall of Fame inductions happened in the NFL over the weekend, the Pro Football Hall of Fame, I had no idea that Adam Vinatieri was going to do the roast of his career. Do you know that he went after Bill Belichick's personal life?
7: Saw that.
9: He went after Tom Brady. He went after, the only one I could actually repeat in full is he said that he was using Peyton Manning's forehead as a teleprompter. Just to read the, and then he went in with Pat McAfee and brought up Pat and Adam's wife and, no, separately, having nothing to do with each other, right?
7: No.
9: That's kind of weird.
7: What?
9: Okay, Pat as his holder for his field goals, period, in that sentence, Adam was then attacking his own wife out there. I didn't know Adam Vinatieri was funny. I didn't know Adam Vinatieri wanted to use his Hall of Fame speech as a roast. We saw MJ do that kind of with the people in his past, like going at them and saying, like, look what I've done, and you doubted me along the way. This wasn't a you doubted me along the way. This was like a comedy routine. This was so unexpected from the Hall of Fame this week. I don't know. Have we ever seen somebody do this kind of speech?
7: No, we haven't. But I got to ask you, where do you fall? Did you like it? Did you love it? Did you hate it? Where are you at with it? Because the Hall of Fame speech feels like a moment where you're introspective and you're gracious about those that came before you. And he was that toward Morton Anderson.
9: Of course, yeah.
7: But it feels like the moment is so big, the amount of gravitas that comes with it, it's weighty. I don't know if that's the moment.
9: I was really hoping you weren't going to ask a follow-up.
7: I don't know if that's the moment where you want to be about the jokes. I'm just going to put it out there.
9: I think you could be funny without doing a roast.
7: You can have levity.
9: Yes.
7: But I don't know that.
9: I was so surprised and startled by it.
7: You have to do it in a roast format.
9: Yeah. By the way, we have roasts.
7: Do a roast.
9: Yeah. Adam Vinatieri is awesome. Maybe the idea would have been, guys, I really want to do a roast. Can we do like some sort of event on the night before the Hall of Fame, where we do a roast at a private thing in Canton with all these people, and I use all these jokes, and then the next day is the Hall of Fame? Like, I was so startled by it, and I don't know. I wonder if the targets knew that they were going to be targets.
6: I mean, if it's on your hot mess, clearly you hated it.
9: I did not love it. I'm going to be honest.
7: Is it all about Belichick and shots that you get Belichick?
9: No, I swear to God, I thought it was weird. I thought it was weird what he did with his wife in front of everybody. What do you want me to say? You guys are asking too many follow-ups here.
8: Number three.
7: Did you put it on the list?
9: It was weird. Was it not weird?
7: I see what Cam Pratt meant by hot mess being funky this week. That's funky.
9: Okay. Here's the one I tested on you yesterday, which you didn't realize I was testing.
7: Okay.
9: I asked you and Jason McCourty yesterday about fights in practice, and both of you said in training camp, no big deal. You can't go after the quarterback. The Raiders, number three on this list. I don't like, no matter what people, I had a Raider fan friend of mine yesterday say, I feel like Clint Kubiak put them up to it, Max Crosby and Kirk Cousins, like to set a tone in the preseason. And I'm like, there's no way that any coach is putting any player up to a fight with their starting quarterback. So you can say it makes them better. I don't think Max Crosby should be on the Raiders. I think they should have traded him by now. And now he and Kirk Cousins were suspended for one day of training camp because they got into it. Do I think there's going to be lingering effects? No. But do I think that Max Crosby is still the face of the Raiders? Yes, I do. Do I think he's a great player? Yeah. But I don't think he should be the face of the Raiders. And not only is he the face, now he's fighting with the starting quarterback. So I would say number three Raiders on that list.
7: Yeah, he's fighting with arguably the most expendable starting quarterback in the National Football League. And so I think that's the point of
9: difference. Because of the backup, you're saying, in Mendoza?
7: Yeah, Mendoza's the number one overall pick. It's going to be his show at some point. And if you're basing it off of recent history when it comes to number one overall picks and the timeline for them to play, he's going to be starting sooner rather than later. So maybe, just maybe, Clint Kubiak didn't hate what he saw between Max Crosby and Kirk Cousins as much as people might suggest. Now, I know he kicked him out of practice for the next day. I get all of that in terms of making sure that everybody understands that we ain't in the business of hitting quarterbacks and we ain't in the business of fighting. But deep down, and probably in a quiet, private moment, he's got to like that there is some feistiness with his team. There is some fight. And two of the key leaders on that team and in that locker room showed a little bit of that urgency.
9: Number two. I think you're going to love this one. I know you're going to love this one because this was the other one I kind of floated out there for you yesterday, and boy, did you hit it out of the park. Michigan football. Why? Well, their head coach, brand new head coach, awesome head coach, Kyle Whittingham, said, why would it benefit me? Why would it help me win to hate Ohio State? Okay, fine, leave that to the side. He's new there. He just got there. He's a kind, religious man. And to his credit, he probably doesn't have hate in his heart. We all should be that way. There's a difference, as CC has said for the last 3 years on the show, between real hate and sports hate. But wait, there's more.
7: No, no.
9: Bryce Underwood is the starting quarterback for Michigan.
7: Correct.
9: He was one of the most highly recruited guys anywhere. He's going to potentially be awesome. He spoke with John Fanta of Fox Sports. Here's the quote he gave about Ohio State. It's just another game. Just guys in a different color. That's how I see it. I don't need to go further. Ball T, Chris Canty, go ahead. Your wife is a Michigan graduate school grad.
7: I don't understand why you want to downplay the biggest game on your calendar.
9: Head coach and quarterback. So Michigan-Ohio State, no longer a rivalry? Is that what we're doing here?
7: The biggest rivalry in sports.
9: Not according to head coach and quarterback.
7: Well,
9: just another game.
7: It doesn't matter how Michigan wants to treat it. I know how Ohio State treats it. We talk about it all the time. They got a countdown clock to the Michigan game in their locker room. So if that's where Ryan Day, who is one of the most successful coaches in the Big Ten, if that's how he's treating it, if your conference has won the last three national championships and is uber competitive, then I think that you have to have a little more intensity when it comes to the rivalry against arguably the most talented team in the Big Ten.
9: Bryce Underwood, from where?
7: From Detroit, Michigan,
9: Detroit,
7: right?
9: Michigan.
7: Belleville?
9: Yeah. You are good.
7: Exactly, yeah.
9: Right. One would think he spent his whole life in Michigan. He would understand, which I know he does, the Michigan-Ohio State rivalry. Kyle Whittingham just got there a minute ago, so maybe he doesn't feel it the way he's going to. Bryce Underwood doubling down on that? That's Michigan fans cannot be happy about that. Javante Lawrence is a Michigan fan. I will tell you this.
7: As somebody that's been in part of an intense football rivalry, as intense a rivalry that there is in professional sports, Ravens Steelers.
9: Yeah.
7: I remember Mike Tomlin used to always say, the opponents are nameless faceless. That's true for, 15 games in your schedule. It's not true for Ravens Steelers.
9: And Tomlin would say that, too?
7: Of course he would.
9: Well, that's all I need to know.
7: That's different.
9: Yeah.
7: Ravens Steelers is different. Everybody else can be nameless faces. But Ravens Steelers, you know the names, you know the faces, and you hate every single one of them if they ain't on your side. Period.
9: Number one. Hot mess rankings. This is an easy one. The Kawhi saga. And it actually continued yesterday. Do you want to know why? Kawhi Leonard showed up to a tennis event, I believe, in Toronto. He's in Toronto. But he's not on the Raptors. So does he know he's going to be on the Raptors? Because the Raptors are the ones that pulled out of the trade. And Brian Windhorst and Anthony Slater on the latest edition of the Hoot Collective podcast, ESPN app, wherever podcasts are found, spend a ton of time on this. And Windy, who does not exaggerate anything, is so careful with his words. He was saying, this has gotten a lot bigger because of the, what, Daktronics, the scoreboard thing?
7: Yeah.
9: Because Windy specifically said, you didn't hear any denial from anyone on the scoreboard thing. You heard an immediate denial on the other one.
7: Yeah.
9: But not on this one.
7: But how can you deny it? Once is a coincidence, two is a trend. Like, both of these corporations have sponsorship deals and relationships with Steve Ballmer and the Intuit Dome in the franchise. And then all of a sudden we're supposed to think that we should ignore the million-dollar endorsement deals that he had, Kawhi Leonard that being, with both of those companies? Come on, man. We're talking about tens of millions of dollars. The aspiration deal was for $28 million. The Daktronics deal was for multi-million dollars. Ev, what the hell does Daktronics need a player endorsement for?
9: Well, I thought you didn't get a Jumbotron at your South Carolina house?
7: Nah, that would be great. That'd be awesome.
9: I'd like like you now.
7: Listen, if they wanted to sign me up for that, I would take it. I ain't going to turn down nothing but my collar.
9: Like now,
7: I promise you.
9: For you to buy a Jumbotron because you're so influenced by Kawhi that, you know what? Like everyone out there with you and 5-Hour Energy in terms of getting 5-Hour Energy drinks, I would like you to now, because of the Kawhi endorsement, to buy a Jumbotron.
7: I don't want to buy it, but if they want to gift it to me.
9: You're good with that.
7: I could do some social
9: Hot
7: media posts.
9: Hot mess ranking. Kawhi, number one. Michigan football,
7: boy.
9: Two. Raiders, three. Vinatieri targets, four. And the Paul Skene starts, five. We'll get objections, omissions, your phone calls as well at 888-SAY-ESPN, 888-729-3776. Biggest hot mess of the week, this week in sports. 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
1: We are on Sports Tonight here on ESPN Radio, ESPN 2. 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Along with Chris Canty, Evan Cohen with you. Small's off. She's in St. Louis. First pitch today. Cardinals, Phillies. Looking forward to that one this afternoon. Hot mess ranking. Small's not on it yet. Maybe next week if the pitch does not go well. For her, we put, or I put, I don't want to blame CeCe for this, Kawhi, Saga, Michigan football, just basically kind of downplaying Ohio State. The Raiders with their fight between Crosby and Kirk Cousins. The Adam Vinatieri targets is who knew the Hall of Fame was a roast. And then Paul Skeens in his last, 15 or 16 starts has been a disaster in terms of the win-loss for the Pirates and his velocity and everything going on there that, unfortunately for them, they've been a mess. 888-SAY-ESPN is your telephone number to join the show. Objections and omissions. Did you want to throw one in before we get to the call?
2: No, let's just
1: okay, yeah, we got a bunch of good,
2: we got some good ones.
1: All right, James in Tacoma, listening on 710. Salk, Brock, everybody there. Shout out to our guy Pat Chun, UWAD there, Washington AD, all there in Seattle and Washington. Morning, James.
3: Hi. Tulsa, Oklahoma, Little League World Series team, ineligible.
1: Yeah, what is this? I'm not as familiar with this story. So there was a player that was deemed ineligible on this team?
3: Yes, apparently the roster, the wrong birthday of one of the players was listed. They were born in 2014 instead of 13 or something.
1: That's just, by the way, I don't know the full details, so I don't want to comment too much on that. I could look into it, and I appreciate the call. I will just tell you, as a parent of two that play in these sports and these AAU and tournaments and everything like that, and you're going to experience this with your son if he wants to play sports growing up, the submission of a birth certificate at this age is something that we actually have to do.
2: What?
1: Oh, yeah. You have to submit, when you're into these, for the rosters, a birth certificate for the team to then submit it to whatever tournament you're in. So, like, if you think about it this way, think about it, what a racket. We're paying the fee to be on the team. Your kid makes the team, right?
2: Yes.
1: That's awesome. Congratulations. Then you're paying the fee for the team fees, right? Practice facilities, whatever it may be. Then you're paying, in essence, to go to these tournaments, whatever travel costs, then you're paying to get in the tournaments, then you're paying for the parking, and you have to make sure your kid is 100% basically certified by way of a birth certificate that the team is not cheating, because there are actually teams that have ringers come in
2: so you have
1: to try to win.
2: You have to show up to these tournaments with birth certificates?
1: You have to submit it online, the whole process online. My wife has to do that. I mean, one of us has to do it. She's much better at it than I am. Yeah, it's ridiculous.
2: I don't understand why it's so serious, though. I don't get it.
1: Because people can make money off of it. That's why. Not the, I'm not
2: Who's
1: thinking,
2: making money off of it?
1: The tournaments. You want all of these
2: teams. So when the kids win, they make money?
1: No. I'm saying the people that organize the tournaments. So let's say it's the Chris Canty Foundation tournament, right?
2: Okay.
1: And so what you want is as many teams to come to the tournament and want to be a part of it. Oh, they run a great operation there. We're going to submit the money for the team, and we have to. And then from your end, it's well run and fair, because you don't want, if let's say it's basketball, you don't want it to be like 80-20, and then the 20 team says, "Well, we're not coming back to this. This is ridiculous. I had to play against Chris Canty. He's 3 years older than me."
2: I got
1: so
2: you.
1: It's ridiculous. You're going to experience this and hate this. Actually, we talked about this before we ever started the show. Do you remember this?
2: No, I don't.
1: Of course not. We were on the phone before we started the show 3-plus years ago, and we had this exact conversation because you had gone to a family member's AAU basketball tournament.
2: Correct.
1: And you were like, this is ridiculous, but you only got a morsel of it.
2: Yeah.
1: You're about to get a lot more of it coming up in your life.
2: Okay.
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4: Well, Smalls could be on it for having the Chiefs being in last place of the NFC West. 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
2: But, hey, now.
1: Great job.
4: But the podiums of the Big Ten could be it for pressers.
1: Oh.
4: With Purdue's athletic director, McClellan, saying, if you don't want to win championships, go to Indiana.
1: I could have then looped in Michigan and Purdue.
2: Yeah.
1: But the Purdue AD did go on McAfee. He did try to walk it back by making fun of himself. But That's like, you know, you said it yesterday about, and I'll bring it back. You said it yesterday about Kyle Whittingham. You said he's clearly a great coach.
2: Yeah.
1: He may not be a great coach for Michigan. If he's not, that's the soundbite where he says, you know, about Ohio State that he doesn't really have the hate for them that we're going to go back to. If Purdue Athletics falls apart, we will look back at that athletic director and say, oh, my God. He said, if you don't want to win championships, go to Indiana.
2: Maybe that was Kyle Whittingham trying to avoid being the next Tommy McClellan.
1: Maybe. Maybe. That's a good one. Eric in Nashville watching on ESPN2. Morning, Eric. Hot mess.
5: Hey, my hot mess, Chris Canty, you got to talk to this other day, and that's the NFL Hall of Fame selection process. You mentioned that Roger Craig was long overdue, which I agree with. You talk about other Hall of Famers. I'll even go back to one back during the 70s. This guy, and I was shocked a number of years ago that he was not in the Hall of Fame. Ed Too Tall Jones for the Dallas Cowboys.
1: He's not in the Hall of Fame.
5: The way he batted balls, he is not in the Hall of Fame. The way he batted balls, played on the flex defense, and there was stats named because of that. They came into that because of him, the way he pressed defense. And I don't know if it has to do with the fact that a lot of people said that a lot of Cowboys were kept out because of America's Team thing, but the players didn't have anything to do with that. But the fact that he's not in the Hall of Fame, to me, is criminal. And he went to the school that I'm in, Nashville, at Tennessee State University, and the fact that he's at the Hall of Fame is criminal. Yeah, let's y'all take care, and we'll talk again soon.
1: Yeah, the Hall of Fame process, next to the call, is obviously one that we have talked about relative to Coach Belichick not getting in on the first ballot, which is crazy. I did not realize that
2: three-time All-Pro Super Bowl champ should be in the Hall of Fame, dog. He should be in the Hall of Fame.
1: I did not realize he wasn't in. Now, that's not new this week, obviously. James in Tampa watching on ESPN2. Morning, James.
6: Good morning. First, I want to say that I don't think Adam Vinatieri's targets should be on the mess list. It was misguided. It's not a mess. It was just misguided. Number two, I think Evan Cohen should be on this list for his take on the Minnesota Vikings. It's not O'Connell that's the problem. It's the management who doesn't understand that Darnold was the guy. Darnold should have been on that team. He lost four games. Four!
1: Wait, James, wait a second. And I'm going to let you respond to this. I want to be clear on something. If I wasn't clear, I apologize. What I was saying very specifically is I believe that Kevin O'Connell should be looked at as a very good head coach in the NFL. I do not believe he should be looked at as a quarterback whisperer because of the amount of inconsistency at that position and decision-making that has gone wrong throughout the entire organization at that position. He happens to be a very good coach at the quarterback position, but I think more so he's just a good coach. I don't look at him as the best coach for quarterbacks because they have not had a franchise quarterback, and you could say, well, that makes him good. But he passed on franchise quarterbacks, and he was part of a process to trade up for a guy that he thought was a franchise quarterback that he just replaced with Kyler Murray for $1.3 million.
6: Did he pass up on Sam Darnold, or did upper management go, oh, wait a minute, we can have a better defense if we have a rookie quarterback on a rookie contract so we can then have this flexibility with our roster?
1: Well, okay, it's a very good question, and I think right now the answer is they are blaming the former general manager, Kwesi Adofo-Mensah, as the reason why some of these decisions are made. But
2: here's why I can't let you sit on that. Daniel Jones signed with the Indianapolis Colts for $10 million last year before he got an extension. And he was in your building.
1: And they wanted him to compete with J.J. McCarthy.
2: And he was like, you know what, instead of dealing with this nonsense of trying to compete with an organization, compete with J.J. McCarthy, who the organization took with the top 10 pick, I'm going to go to Indy where I can be the unencumbered starter. Like, that was a mistake by the entirety of the decision-making brass in Minnesota. That was not a money decision. That was, hey, we want to go with J.J. McCarthy. I can't pin all of that on the former general manager. As easy as it might be to try to scapegoat him, when it comes to the Sam Darnold of it all, yeah, maybe. But then drafting McCarthy and then letting Daniel Jones walk, all of those decisions can't be the former general manager. Kevin O'Connell, the head coach, has to have a voice in it, especially when the organization gave him a contract extension in early 2025 where they made him one of the highest-paid coaches in the sport. Come on, man. I'm not buying it.
1: We go two-a-days next. 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

0: 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The Detroit Lions.
1: This is Eric Woodyard covering the Detroit Lions. And entering the 2026 season, people are wondering if the Lions' Super Bowl window has closed. From 2023 to 2025, the Lions entered the season as legitimate Super Bowl contenders. However, they fell way short of expectations in 2025 and were faced with a lot of decisions to make this offseason. For starters, Detroit hired Drew Petsy as the new offensive coordinator and retooled the offensive line after releasing veteran linemen Taylor Decker and Graham Glasgow. Still, Detroit's offense has the potential to be one of the most explosive units in the league, with quarterback Jared Goff, running back Jahmyr Gibbs, and wide receivers Amon-Ra St. Brown and Jameson Williams all returning. But keeping marquee players healthy could be critical to the squad remaining in contention.
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3: Well, CC, your former teammate Dan Campbell certainly has gotten it done in Detroit, but there is more to be done, obviously, with the Lions. Two-a-days here on ESPN Radio, presented by Progressive Insurance, as the Detroit Lions last year, people probably forget, because we think about the Vikings' QB issues last year, the Lions were technically the last place team at 9-8. Jahmyr Gibbs has a new deal. Penei Sewell, the all-world tackle, moves from right to left. There is certainly questions in terms of injuries, center, safety, cornerback. Obviously some issues there because their former first-round pick, Terrion Arnold, had off-the-field concerns that they moved on from him as he's now visiting other teams. The new OC, as was just mentioned, Jared Goff has been an excellent quarterback for them, but is probably a year and a half away from, like, all right, extension, no extension, reworking of the deal. How are we going to look at that? There's a lot, obviously, to dive into, and they feel like one of these teams that if I told you they won the division, you'd believe it. If I told you they finished in last place, you'd believe it. What are the Detroit Lions this year?
2: Oh, I don't know if I believe the Detroit Lions are going to finish in last place. Have you looked at their schedule?
3: They only finished in last place. That's why I say that.
2: No, I understand that, but they're a team that only is playing against one team that had a winning record all year long before their bye week, which is in week 6. Right? They've got the New Orleans Saints week 1 at home, on the road against the Buffalo Bills, home against the New York Jets, on the road against Carolina and Arizona. I understand this is the NFL and those are all professional players on those teams, but it's a really soft schedule early on for Dan Campbell's group going into year 6 of his tenure. And when you look at Dan Campbell, first year aside, the floor for this team has been a winning record. 9 wins or more. That's who they are. Now, last year they weren't great in the division. It was one of the most competitive divisions in all of football. I think they finished with a 2-4 record in the NFC North. I expect that that's going to change. But with this Detroit Lions team, the key is going to be health on the defensive side of the ball. I know what they're going to be on offense. I understand Cade Mays' injury, but they also traded for Juice Scruggs to play center. He started 20 games in his first 3 years in the NFL in Houston. So they've got quality depth at that spot on their offensive line. My biggest concern is what Detroit is going to be on the defensive side of the ball. You've had so many injuries over the last couple of years, and you still have a lot of injuries on the back end of that defense. And then, oh, by the way, former first-round pick Terrion Arnold, who you were going to be depending on, is not going to be available now. He's off your team because of off-the-field issues. So I think the defensive side of the ball is the biggest one to call into question for Detroit.
3: May I potentially pitch a solution?
2: Please.
3: Are they a Max Crosby team?
2: They should be. They should be. If you're Detroit, what are you waiting on? What exactly are you waiting on? Why would you waste years with Jared Goff in the heart of his prime? Goff is what, 31 years old? So there's still a little bit of runway there. You still have talent around him. You had 2,000 yards for receivers last year, had a 1,000-yard running back. I mean, Goff was a 4,000-yard passer. You were one of two NFL teams that had that as your dynamic on offense. You were the number one scoring outfit in the NFL despite issues when it came to play calling between Dan Campbell and John Morton. Now, they've turned it over to Drew Petzig. We'll see what that ends up being. But even despite how clunky it was post-Ben Johnson, your offense found a way to have productivity. I'm not concerned about Detroit's ability to be able to put up points. They're going to do that in their sleep. The question is, can they stop people? Can they create turnovers? Can they create short fields? Those are the things that teams that are contending for division titles and contending for Super Bowls have to do. Detroit wasn't nearly good enough in that department last year, and that has been the Achilles heel for this window that Dan Campbell has opened up as the head coach.
3: Max Crosby from Michigan, went to Eastern Michigan, feels like he'd be a perfect fit with Dan Campbell, opposite Aiden Hutchinson. Would you, if they hypothetically got him, you brought up all of the solutions. The offense is the solution to any problem. You brought up the problems in terms of the defense.

0: Like, so I think that solves a lot of things, and that's something that we should keep an eye on because, again, when you start talking about the trade deadline being in early November, the Detroit Lions, based on their schedule, are still going to be in it very much so in early November. At worst, once we get to, you know, week eight of the NFL season, you're talking about them being a team that's probably 4-2. At worst.
1: So here's why maybe they're looking at it and saying, we're not going to give up a first-round pick. Because their starting quarterback, Jared Goff, has been great. Great for them. Literally, they got him in a salary dump, and he has been great for them. Is this the year that if he's just very good, that they start to develop their next quarterback by drafting one in the first round? And they say to Jared Goff, you're not on the hot seat. We want you here. This is just too much of an opportunity to pass up, and we're going to put that quarterback behind you.
0: I don't believe in being half pregnant in the NFL. It's do everything you can in that season to win, and then you figure things out after the fact. I don't think it's time to start thinking about the Jared Goff succession plan. Jared Goff's been good.
1: I agree.
0: He's been good. I don't understand
1: but
0: why.
1: But contractually, one more year after this, and then there's an obvious time for him for you to move past him relative to the contract stuff. So at some point, you're going to have to extend him, or you're going to have to rework the deal. Are you confident that he can win you a Super Bowl? I believe he can. I believe that.
0: Under the right conditions, Jared Goff can win you a Super Bowl.
1: Right.
0: I agree.
1: I am not going to go to the place of, well, Sam Darnold did it, so anyone could do it.
0: No.
1: I will go to the place of someone that has been there before and someone that has been on the doorstep with the second team of going there could theoretically do it. Like, it's not a leap to say if the Detroit Lions are awesome around Jared Goff, he can be a bus driver, as you say. Like, he can be the tractor and not the trailer. He is that good at times. And so I wonder if they still believe that. Now, why wouldn't they with 34 touchdowns, 8 interceptions last year? But the timing may be perfect for them to take that QB of the future this upcoming year.
0: I don't know, man.
1: I mean, his numbers are ridiculous.
0: He's 31 years old. Since he's been in Detroit, he's third in total touchdown passes behind Josh Allen and Patrick Mahomes.
1: Yeah.
0: Like, why? I don't.
1: Okay, I did that for a reason. I wanted to bring that up to see your reaction, and your reaction is no point of doing that.
0: No.
1: So if there's no point of doing that, when you then previously asked, if you're the Detroit Lions and you're probably one big defender away from squashing the current questions, then the Max Crosby for a first, and you figure out the money part of it upon the deal, et cetera, is the deal that makes sense for both teams. He makes no sense on the Raiders. He makes all the sense in the world opposite Aiden Hutchinson. They were a team, Mike Tannenbaum, I think, joined us a couple of years ago and said they should go all in for Myles Garrett. Remember that?
0: Yeah.
1: So, like, they need that opposite edge, and you're right. The best thing for the Giants' corners when you guys were there was that the quarterback had about 2 seconds, if that, to throw the football. And you guys on that defensive line would pummel the quarterback. It doesn't even matter who's behind you at that point. So when we look at the Lions, last thing, guesstimate of a record and where they finish in the division.
0: I'm going to say the Lions are the second-place team in the NFC North, and I think they finish with a record of 11-6.
1: Wow. So right now you have Bears, Lions, Vikings, Packers in that order?
0: Correct.
1: Wow. 2-8, Detroit Lions. I'm over it. Pat Costello, next. 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

0: I'm over it. With Pat the producer.
1: There's an epidemic going on. People wearing jeans at the gym.
2: Oh, really?
1: Are you going to go about your day after? Corned beef and cabbage. Disgusting. I don't know why people eat this. Does anyone still go to tanning salons and use tanning beds? Like, Ev, I know you're a big spray tan guy.
2: I'm not afraid to admit that I've gotten spray tans in the past. I got one before the Super Bowl. You guys ripped me.
1: Yeah, you were orange.
2: How dare you? It was a beautiful golden brown.
1: Ugh.
3: I'm over it. I'm sick and tired and over it.
1: Get a life.
4: Yes, each and every day at this time, our producer, Pat Costello, gives us items in and around sports, entertainment, his life, that he is over here on Unsports Tonight, presented by Progressive Insurance. No small. 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
5: Come on, Smalls.
4: Pat, go ahead.
1: How is it that the Buffalo Bills messed up their stadium so bad?
5: Oh, boy.
1: Have you guys seen this
5: at
1: all?
5: Yes, it's brutal.
1: Man, for anyone who hasn't, the Buffalo Bills managed to have the poorest possible sight lines for, like, most of their upper deck seatings that you could possibly imagine. There are seats that are just, like, completely blocked, obstructed views. How is that? How are you having obstructed views in 2026? I thought this was, like, a 1937 stadium problem. This is, like, Fenway Park problems. How do you have obstructed views that are this horrendous for, like, season ticket holders who are paying a lot of money? How did this happen? Did nobody look at this beforehand? Did nobody go up there and say, oh, some of these views are a little bit weird. We should probably do something about this. They just, like, put up the walls and were like, great, check, next. Let's get out of here.
4: The pictures that Pat is showing on the TV side have, like, obstructed views-ish.
5: No, it's not ish. They're obstructed views.
1: Those are obstructed views.
5: Those are obstructed views.
4: My favorite thing is when you watch the highlights and you hear see these stories from back in the day at the Boston Garden with the Celtics, where there's like literally a column in front. Like you could sit behind.
5: Oh, you still have it in Wrigley Field.
4: You literally can't see.
5: You got on the lower level. You've got the posts that support the upper deck, and there are literally seats behind that. Like, what do you do? Like, I understand that you're talking about stadiums and arenas that were built back in the early 1900s. Like you get it. You understand it. We're in 2026. They spent over $2 billion on this stadium. There are plenty of people that know how to build stadiums. The fact that you found an architect or a firm that put together this stadium with those horrific sight lines on the upper deck is inexcusable. They have to get rid of those seats. They have to.
4: Kawhi Leonard, I heard, is the endorser for that architecture firm, by the way.
5: Probably. That would make a lot of sense, actually.
4: Next one, Pat.
1: So people were very upset at us recently when we admitted that most of us don't know how to change a tire.
4: Yes.
1: I don't also know how to drive a manual car, which I also don't feel the desire to have to do, but I feel like that's something that people would also get mad at. Like, how do you not know how to drive a manual car? Because I don't need to roll up my windows by hand either. Like, why?
5: Well, I have a choice of what kind of car I buy, right? I don't have to buy a car that's a stick shift. I can get a car that has an automatic drive. So that's what I would do.
1: Exactly.
4: I'm on board with you. I don't know how to do it. Can I just ask a dumb question?
5: What's up?
4: Why would somebody buy the manual? Like, why would that be
5: better? Oh, to have fun, like sports cars. It's a different
4: to have control?
5: To have control and to switch in and out of gears a little bit quicker than the automatic shift.
1: Yeah, a lot of high-level sports
5: like
1: cars.
5: If you buy like a luxury car or a high-level sports car, they'll have the manual with the paddle shift on the steering wheel. So you don't have to stick shift. You can use the paddles on either side of the steering wheel.
4: I can't hear the word manual without thinking of Lionel Manuel, the old Giants receiver, Stephen Baker, the touchdown maker. That was good days back in the day.
1: What?
5: Oh, Stephen the touchdown maker Baker.
4: You don't know who that is, Pat? The old Giants receivers?
1: That was Cam, but also I don't either.
4: Oh. Nuno?
6: Why not EJ?
4: EJ who? Oh, EJ Manuel. I don't know.
6: Why not Charlie? Charlie Manuel.
4: Charlie, yeah, because my grandfather, may he rest in peace, we went to the game in 1989 against the Rams, the playoff game that was a disaster for the Giants, and my grandfather couldn't remember the name of the wide receiver he was talking to me about. He goes, you know, with the guy with the P, and then it was Lionel Manuel. I said, there's no P in Lionel Manuel, but that was they had a good receiving
5: corps. So you were a Giants fan growing up, and now you're a Patriots fan?
4: Next one, Pat.
1: Nuno, did you enjoy the manual cars? I feel like you were a big manual car
7: guy. I did enjoy it. I don't drive it well, so it was also an issue as someone who worked at a car dealership. If anyone traded in a manual, I would have to grab someone to go move the car. If it was a good car, that's actually being a bad employee.
8: If it was a good car,
7: I'm like, I'm not going to blow out the clutch, dude, so someone else can handle
1: it. If someone put me in a manual car, I live like 20 minutes from ESPN. They were like, drive home. I would ruin the car before I got home.
8: Wait, but Pat, you don't work for a car dealership. No. If you worked for a car dealership, don't you have to then know how to do that? Shouldn't you be?
7: No, because literally 99% of the cars I sold, like I worked for Nissan, like 99% of the cars we sold were automatic.
5: So
7: like,
5: hold on, you sold a car. What I heard from that is that you sold a car that you couldn't drive.
7: No.
5: Yeah, 1%, 99%, not 100%. So did you sell a car that you couldn't drive?
7: I'm trying to think, like, if there was ever, like, a Nissan, like, old school, like, a 370Z, there might have been one or two that I sold.
6: Why does he know how to drive it? Why does he have to know?
1: Yeah, why does he have to know how to drive it?
8: He just said, no, Nuno actually made the case that Canty and I are making. He said if somebody sells it back or returns a car on a lease and I have to take it off of whatever to put into the lot,
1: yeah,
8: I don't know how to do that.
5: But you're a salesman, though, and you're talking to a customer, and you say, oh, this is a great ride. I can't drive the car. Yeah. That's a great ride.
1: What part
5: of the game is that?
1: I don't like seafood. I could still be a waiter.
8: No, but that's not a good comp.
1: How is that not a good comp?
8: Because we have talked about, and thankfully we feel this way, that one of the greatest parts about our sales team is they listen to the show.
5: The food.
8: That's like somebody saying they don't listen to the show.
7: No, because I knew everything from I knew everything from bumper to bumper about the vehicle. The salespeople, great job. They know about the show, but if I put them in this spot or your spot, they couldn't do the job.
6: Canty and Evan are doing the, you can't talk about sports if you didn't play it.
1: Yeah, you are doing that.
6: You're doing it.
1: Yes, you are.
5: You took it to a place, and I had an argument.
8: Go ahead, make the argument.
5: Pat's waiter.
6: Great comparison.
5: It's ridiculous. Yeah. Here's the thing. When you're a waiter, the food sells itself. Like, you don't have to sell it. You're not going to the table and pitching people as
8: yes, you do.
5: Hey,
8: that's what they do with the specials.
5: This is where to go.
1: What are you talking about?
8: Specials every single time.
5: You say the specials. You're not saying, hey, man, you really need to go with this over that
1: one.
5: No.
1: Upselling is a huge part of being a waiter.
8: And you're friends with chefs. So when you go to you have one specific chef at a restaurant in New York City that has an amazing restaurant that you and your wife love near where you used to live.
5: Yes.
8: And I would bet when you go there, you say, hey, is so-and-so here? And then you say, what's the hottest thing right now?
5: Yeah, if you go to that restaurant with that chef, he's going to be insulted when you ask him that because everything on his menu is good. And those are the restaurants.
8: You're not going to ask for a suggestion?
5: No, listen, it just depends on what you like. But it's assuming that you're going to the place, to the restaurant, to get food that you like.
7: Hold on. What about if it's the first time you've gone to a spot? You don't say, like, hey, what's good on the menu? Like, that's opening
8: yeah,
7: up.
8: Yeah, the waiter or waitress is definitely in sales.
1: Yeah, what would you recommend?
5: I don't know. I don't know if I agree with that.
8: I
5: think the car salesman is way more in sales than the wait person.
1: No, they're just shastier.
8: That seems like that.
5: Yeah, that's a character.
1: Car salesmen are shady. You know.
8: Oh my God. That overall assessment.
5: Wow. Paint with a broad brush there, ain't you, Pat?
1: No. I think everyone in America would agree car salesmen are shady.
5: Especially if they're selling a car that they can't drive.
8: Maybe Nuno.
5: You literally just made my point, Pat. I'm selling a car that I can't drive. Thank you, Pat Costello.
8: We're on Sportsmanlike, presented by Progressive.
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0: This is Unsportsmanlike with Chris Canty, Evan Cohen, and Michelle Smallman.
5: Unsportsmanlike. I had a freaking gold nugget hanging out of my nostril for 2 hours. The damn thing is so big it had its own zip code. And you couldn't be a good enough teammate to say, hey, see, you might need to go to the bathroom and blow your nose. You got a little friend in your right nostril. You might need to go handle that. You couldn't be a good enough teammate to say that?
19: Yeah, you and I are not on the same page.
5: Oh, God.
19: We're not on the same page. There's so many things that are going wrong with our relationship. And I thought we were in a good place. I really
6: do. You realize how much time we have together the next few days?
19: I know. That's what's so alarming about this. I don't understand.
6: Next few weeks, actually, now that I think about it.
19: From youth sports to a wait person being a salesman.
6: How can you say a waiter or waitress is not in sales?
19: Well, here's the thing. When somebody comes into a restaurant,
5: It's not as if they're going to leave the restaurant without eating food.
8: But when somebody goes
5: into when somebody goes into a car dealership, they can leave the lot without buying a car.
8: Now, conceptually, that is funny, the idea of somebody going to a restaurant just sitting there.
5: That's ridiculous.
8: What can I get you, sir? No, I'm good.
5: That's ridiculous.
8: What do you mean you're good?
5: That, first of all, that's ridiculous. But here's the other thing. And this is the one that really, really bothers me. Because they just played the rejoin about you not telling me when we were doing the show that I had bats in the cave one day. I had some boogers in my nostrils, and it was in the right nostril, and you're to my left, so you can see it clearer than anybody else.
8: I'm at the Bill Stadium. My sight line doesn't work.
5: Ridiculous. You should be able to see it, and you didn't see it. And on national TV, I have this goober hanging out of my nose. So that's bad enough.
8: Mm.
5: I get the text message 20 minutes ago from my dad saying, clean the lip. You got a crumb from your breakfast bar on your lips. And I've been sitting here talking to you for an hour because that's how long it's been since I ate the breakfast bar. And you said nothing. You said nothing.
8: I didn't see it. Did anyone else back there, did Javante or anybody, Stacey, or anybody who's working today on the TV side see this? That's their job to worry about the visuals. Our job is to worry about the content.
5: But if you're talking to somebody, if you're looking at them, and you should be able to see if they got a crumb on their lip or a booger in their nose.
8: Well, you know what? Next time you have a crumb on your lip, I'm going to walk over to you, and I'm going to take my hands, and I'm going to pull it out of there. That's what's going to happen
5: now.
8: You're
5: going to put your hands on my lips?
8: Yeah, that's right.
5: I don't know how I feel about that.
6: Are you going to pick his nose, too?
8: Yeah. He's asking me to do that.
5: I'm not asking you to do that. I just want you to bring it to my attention.
8: Did you guys see the crumb? Did anyone out there see the crumb?
6: Yeah, we all saw it.
8: Well, then why did you guys say anything? I didn't see
20: it's
8: the
20: your
8: crumb.
20: Job. We thought you were going to.
8: I'm the crumb guy?
6: You're crumb guy.
20: Yeah, you're supposed to be. If you're a good teammate.
8: People can tweet screenshots. Prove this. At MCO Radio, at Chris Canty 99. At MCO
5: crumbs on my lips.
8: Rewind on your television. Go back on the app. I want to see proof that he actually had the crumb. Because I never saw the crumb. Did you actually wipe off the crumb, or was it gone by the time your dad reached out?
5: As soon as I got the text message, I wiped my lips, and then I called them to make sure I got it.
8: Oh, my God. And see, the bigger issue here is your dad and I, Joe, have a great relationship.
5: Not anymore.
8: That's the problem here.
5: Got his son embarrassing him.
6: Big segment for Jerry Krause.
5: You know how Dad feels about his last name being embarrassed.
8: Mm. I do.
5: Yeah.
8: But Jerry Krause, what? Is that what you just said?
6: And they call him Crumbs?
8: If so, I'm learning this now.
5: This is new information to me, Cam.
8: How did Jerry Krause?
5: It's an incredible pull, Cam. It's a great
8: Jerry
5: job by you.
8: Jerry Krause, the former general manager of the Chicago Bulls, may he rest in peace, just got somehow connected to Canty's crumb on his mouth.
6: Yeah, Michael Jordan referred to Jerry Krause as crumbs. You guys didn't know that?
5: I never knew that.
8: We probably knew that.
6: It was in the last dance.
8: Well, okay.
5: I'm sure he referred to Jerry Krause by some other names, too.
6: Right. Crumbs was the nicest one.
5: Oh, okay.
8: Now, let's get into the other thing here. Well, two other things. One, the concept that you don't think a waiter or waitress has a sales job.
5: They're not. The person that walks into the restaurant is going to buy something in said restaurant.
8: But their job is to get them to buy more.
20: This is an insane take by you.
5: It's
20: absolutely a sales job. They're trying to upsell you so that they spend more money so that you get a bigger tip. That's a sales job.
8: And that you come out.
5: Dinner is not optional when you walk into a restaurant.
20: It absolutely is. I've left a restaurant after looking at the menu before plenty of times.
8: And, Cece,
5: Hold on, time out. What?
20: You've
5: gone into a restaurant and literally left the restaurant after looking at the menu?
20: If either the waiter didn't show up in a quick time, or I...
5: Okay, that's different. No, that's different. That's the hospitality of it all. If the waiter
20: Which is part of the sales.
8: Hold on. Let me ask a question.
5: If you're going into a restaurant and nobody is waiting on you, literally, I can understand why you're going to leave. Because you're going there with the intention of eating food.
8: I feel like that would
5: and if nobody comes to take your food order, it's hard to eat. So I get why you would leave. But if you're going to a normal restaurant where the wait person comes over when you sit down, you're going to buy something off of the menu.
6: If you go
5: to a car dealership, there's no guarantee that you are going to leave said dealership with a car. There's no guarantee that you're going to buy a car from that dealership ever.
8: Let me have a second here,
5: please.
8: If I may.
5: By all means.
8: Okay. Two things. Number one, you, to your credit, because you don't make any bones about it, are a very particular person in terms of this is what I like, this is what I don't like. One of the things that I've grown to really appreciate with you is – There's no gray area. So you know what, like, okay, CC likes this, doesn't like that, doesn't wants to do this, doesn't want to do that.
19: Yes.
8: It's clear, right?
19: Very
8: you may
19: binary.
8: Not always like it, but it's clear.
19: Yeah.
8: I would bet that you and your wife probably have gone to restaurants where you said, that waiter or waitress was so good that when we come back here, let's make sure we get a table in that section. That in itself, a repeat customer for the same waiter or waitress, is sales. In addition, you've probably gone to a restaurant where you're thinking, we're only going to get an appetizer and entree. And then the waiter or waitress says, I got to tell you, we have this dessert in the back, this unbelievable s'mores that our chef just made. You got to try this. And you get the dessert.
19: Can I ask you a question?
8: That's sales.
19: Can I ask you a question?
8: Yeah.
19: Because you wear several hats here at ESPN and at your other job. When you have a salesperson,
8: yeah,
19: and they do a good job, does the client then tip the salesperson? Do they give them cash on top of the actual deal?
20: No, but the salesperson gets a commission, what? Which is effectively what a tip is.
8: Yeah,
19: I'm asking.
8: Right, but how does a tip have anything to do with it?
19: What do you mean?
20: That's the commission for the sales from the waiter. That's what a tip is.
8: That's true.
19: But is the commission baked into the deal?
20: In some cases, there is an auto gratuity.
19: Who pays the commission?
7: Canty, here's the deal.
19: I'm confused.
7: Canty, if you go to a restaurant, first time you're there, you ask the waiter, like, hey, what do you recommend? They recommend something that hits, that truly is outstanding. It's the best chicken parm you've ever had. Are
8: right.
7: you not going to give them a little bit extra because, like, of their recommendation?
19: Am I going to give the wait person a tip? Of course.
7: Yeah, no, but
19: I'm a big tipper.
7: It makes like amazing recommendation.
19: I'm a big tipper.
7: But,
19: what's up?
8: What? No, I'm not making the recommendation.
19: I'm a big tipper. I don't understand what the confusion is. I'm a big tipper.
6: He was waiting for you to wreck, Evan.
8: That was an amazing moment. CeCe thought I was making a recommendation.
6: Get the spaghetti vodka.
8: This is unbelievable. What Nuno is saying, I'll translate here.
19: Yeah.
8: What he's saying is, you had the idea of, you know what, I'm going to get a steak. And the waiter or waitress says, you could get the steak, but this chicken parm is so damn good. You get the chicken parm. You eat the chicken parm. You say to your wife, oh, my God. That person was so right about this. I know we were going to give 20%. I think I'm giving 25%.
20: And also, we should come back next week.
8: Correct. And sit in their section. Because that's a good person. They actually care about the people that walk in there. That's sales. I don't understand.
19: I don't know.
8: Your whole argument is that...
19: That sounds like hospitality. That don't sound like sales.
8: Well, but it can be both. Can it not be?
19: I don't know. I don't think it's the same.
6: Waiters and waitresses have relationships with their customers and have regulars that return, and they want to sit in their section, like I've been saying. Like,
19: I don't give a damn how good the waiter is. You're not coming back if the food ain't good.
8: Is a barber in sales?
19: What do you mean is a barber in sales?
8: Is a barber in sales in your mind?
19: Now you're muddying the water.
8: No, I'm not, because based on your logic, you're never going to walk into a barbershop to not get a haircut. The whole purpose is...
19: Now, I have walked into barbershops and not gotten haircuts. I have walked into a barbershop, saw what was happening to somebody that was in front of me with their head, and I was like, hell no, and walked out. I have gone to barbershops and not gotten a haircut. I have never gone to a restaurant and not eaten. Never.
8: My point is, the product can be great, as in the haircut, but the conversation, the service, the care is the sales part, because you're like, I want to go back to that barber because they are awesome.
19: I don't know, man. I don't know. I don't see it the same way as you guys.
8: So in your mind, a sales job is only actually sales.
19: Yes.
8: Are we in sales? Currently, are we in sales? I don't mean in terms of our endorsements. I don't mean that. I'm just saying doing a show.
19: No, I don't consider myself a person in sales.
8: How is that possible?
19: I don't consider myself as a person in sales.
8: We're not trying to do our best to sell the audience to come back for another minute, another hour, another day.
19: We talk about sports content amongst other things.
8: We're looking at Get Up. They could be watching Get Up. Instead, they're watching or listening to us.
19: Yeah, because it's soul and shalom. Where else are you going to get this?
8: No, that's true.
19: Where else are you going to get this?
8: What did you say? No, I have no idea.
7: I was just saying, take calls, save us from, because yes, Canty, we are in sales. You guys are in sales.
19: Oh, my gosh. All right.
8: Danny in Syracuse, listening on Sirius XM 80. We have to explain sales to Chris Canty, who happens to be really good at sales. He just doesn't know what sales is. Danny, go ahead.
2: All right, here's exactly why Canty is wrong. because he's thinking about it only on the front end of the entree that you order. But throughout the meal, the waiter may come and say, we have a beautiful wine. Would you like to try this wine and potentially add it to your order? Mm. Or at the end, they'll bring out the desserts and they'll say, look at these beautiful desserts that we have. And here's how they're made. Would you like to add a dessert? You can say yes or no, mm-hmm. but the waiter is the one who helps you to make that decision to push it to a yes.
8: That's right. That is a great job, Danny.
1: I'm sorry. Did your microphone break?
5: No, Danny made great points.
1: Okay.
5: Points were made.
1: Kenzie, we're going to need a hand up on this one.
5: We got another call. Let's get to the other call.
8: Oh, my God. Mark, he's looking. He's just
5: come
8: waiting
5: on, Mark,
8: for
5: come
8: people
5: on, Mark,
8: to agree with him before
5: Mark,
8: he makes
5: bail me out here, Mark. Come
8: Mark
5: on
8: in
5: out.
8: Pennsylvania on SiriusXM80. Morning, Mark.
21: Good morning, guys. So I bring a perspective. I did 15 years in radio.
8: Okay.
21: And then transitioned to car sales. So, Pat, okay. I knew a lot of sleazy people in radio.
8: That's true, too.
1: Wow.
8: Okay. Every business has that.
5: That took a turn.
8: But every business has a sleazy person or two.
21: But you do not buy a car, the second largest purchase you make in your life, from someone you do not trust. So you have to trust them in order to make the buy. And Evan, you're 100% right, because I'm going to tell you right now, some of the best salespeople we've ever hired used to be waiters and waitresses.
5: Wow. Hey, Mark, I thought you were coming to bail me out.
1: Put the hand up, Canty.
8: He begged for the extra call on that when we had to go to break. That backfired.
5: I was looking for a pat in the back. He gave me a knife.
6: And we found out that radio people can be sleazy. Who knew?
8: Oh,
6: who
8: my know? God.
6: Well, Nuno did both.
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1: 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Along with Chris Canty, Evan Cohen with you. Smalls out today. Joining us now, she is phenomenal at covering college football. And Golic Jr. in that clip there is so right. This college football season is unbelievable. We stumbled a few weeks ago on just the amount of quarterbacks that we feel like are household names at that position in college football this year. And there are so many of them. Heather Dinich, ESPN Senior College Football Insider, joins us here on Unsportsmanlike. But before we get into that, we have, of course, stumbled on a massive debate today. Do you believe someone that is a waiter or waitress is in sales, Heather?
4: Absolutely.
1: Thank you. Thank you.
4: I mean, because they're going to sell you on the best item on the menu. But it depends on where you are, right? Like you have to ask. You have to coax them into that role with the what do you recommend.
1: Hmm. Now, that's interesting. Yeah. So you're coaxing a salesperson into sales. That actually backfired maybe a little bit. Wait a minute, Heather, rewind. Wait a minute, that doesn't help the argument here. Because someone selling you cars doesn't have to be coaxed into selling you cars. That is their job.
4: Well, that's true. But not everyone who works in the restaurant industry, just like everyone in, well, I don't know if you can consider car sales, but they're not all good at it.
1: Right, that's true.
4: And it depends on the level of restaurant that you're at as well.
1: You know what? I guess transition here.
5: That's true, because you go to restaurants, a lot of them in New York City, where you don't have a whole lot of choice in the menu. The menu is the menu.
1: Right.
5: So there is nothing to sell.
1: Do you feel like, the transition here, do you feel like college football coaching is the highest amount of sales it's ever been right now in terms of the job of a college football coach is to sell more than to coach football?
4: Oh, absolutely. More than ever before, because you're trying to get these players at the highest level to come join your product, right? And you're selling the program. And recruiting has always been a sales pitch since the dawn of time. But now it's even more so because you're competing more with everyone else who has all these different resources and fancy gadgets and gizmos to get into offices and toys and things like that. It's crazy.
5: Heather, how difficult is it going to be for Kyle Whittingham to make up for what he said about the Michigan-Ohio State rivalry?
4: So all he has to do is beat Ohio State perpetually, and everything's going to be fine. I mean, that's it. That's the magnifying glass on him, is that rivalry. I think it's going to be more difficult for Purdue's athletic director to make up for what he said about Indiana University, right?
5: But Heather, isn't that a part of being a quote-unquote salesman when it comes to these programs, right? I mean, Kirk Cignetti did the exact same thing when it comes to that in-state rivalry when he took the job at the Indiana Hoosiers basketball game. He said, yeah, we're going to beat Purdue. They stink. Like, that was a part of him leaning into the character. I'm curious. I know it's ridiculous what Tommy McClellan said, but isn't that a part of what's requisite for these high-profile jobs, whether it's athletic director, head college football coach, in today's collegiate sports?
4: Sure, but it's not your first day on the job comment when you haven't built anything or done anything yet and you're not on the doorstep. You know, when we were at Big Ten Media Days not long ago, we talked to Brahm about being able to use Indiana's success as a motivator for his program. So there are ways to do it, right, without stepping in it on your first day.
1: Yeah. Heather Dinich joining us, ESPN college football reporter on Unsportsmanlike, along with Chris Canty, Evan Cohen with you. I want to go back to the Kyle Whittingham stuff, because it wasn't only Kyle Whittingham. Bryce Underwood said it about Ohio State, et cetera. The concept of a great coach and a great coach for a specific program, because Canty has brought this up, that Kyle Whittingham, like, if you say he's not a great coach, you're just not paying attention to college football. The guy was awesome at Utah. I have argued nonstop about how great of a coach Kalen DeBoer has been. He is the most recent appearance in the national championship game by an SEC coach, was him, but at Washington. Is there a world where those two, Whittingham and DeBoer, are just great coaches, but not great for the specific programs they're in?
4: Oh, that's a fascinating question. But see, I think that Whittingham is a great coach for Michigan right now. I think he brings everything that that program needs from, you know, the turmoil that it's in. He brings the stability. He brings the discipline. He brings the physicality up front. Like, everything that he wants from that program is what that football team needs right now. Anyone who steps in after Nick Saban is in a lose-lose situation unless you walk in and somehow miraculously win the national title, which wasn't happening with the team that Saban had, right? Like, the pieces weren't there even if Nick Saban was coming back for that following season. But I agree with you 100% that Kalen DeBoer is one of the best coaches in the country. When he was hired there, I said, he is going to win here because he's won everywhere he's been. He's got more resources, more talent, more money, all the things that you need. But I think what people need to realize is college football is not the Nick Saban era anymore. No one in the SEC, I don't believe, is going to continue to win like that year after year after year because the entire sport has changed. The SEC is going to 9 league games, and it's more difficult to win the SEC sometimes than it is to win a national title. Coaches in that conference will tell you that. So I just think that people, and I know Alabama fans don't want to hear this, I know the Feinbaum collars are going to light up, but you've got to reset your expectations because it's not the same.
5: Talking to ESPN college football reporter Heather Dinich on Sportsmanlike. And Heather, I want to switch gears and zoom out to the college football playoff. There's been a lot of discussion about playoff expansion, 16-team format, 20-team format, 24-team format. What's the latest on that front, and what's the most likeliest of outcomes when it comes to the future playoff formats?
4: The latest is that they met earlier this week on a video conference. When I say they, I mean the 10 FBS commissioners, Notre Dame Athletic Director Pete Bavacqua. And they did, at least on a surface level, talk about this conversation that's been bubbling up behind closed doors for over a month now about a 20-team format. But that was quickly dismissed and went nowhere fast. And that would be a 12-team playoff right now, plus eight other teams playing in a four-game play-in game, right? So that you eventually whittle it down to 16 teams. So they said they're not analyzing the 20-team concept right now. So the most realistic model as far as gaining support in the room is 24. But in order to do that, in time for the 2027 season, you've got to get rid of conference championship games, which can be done. But they need to know that they're going to generate the revenue that would be lost from losing those games. And they were presented a lot of information, but I'm not sure that they got enough to say, okay, we know we're going to be able to compensate for this lost revenue in conference championship games. So I would expect them to meet again on a video conference between now and mid to late September, but they've got to decide by December 1st if it's going to change. Guys, my guess is that it will stay at 12 next year and then eventually get to 24.
1: Heather, I'd love to do a little game with you on this. I'm going to list off quarterbacks for college football this year. You stop me when I get to a name that you don't think has a chance at the Heisman. Okay?
4: Mm.
1: Because the whole point is there are so many big-time quarterbacks. So here we go. Trinidad Chambliss, Ole Miss.
4: Mm-hmm.
1: Julian Fain, Ohio State.
4: Mm-hmm.
1: C.J. Carr, Notre Dame.
4: Yep.
1: Dante Moore, Oregon.
4: Yep.
1: Darian Mensah, Miami.
4: Yep.
1: Arch Manning, Texas.
4: Yep.
1: Damon Williams, Jr., Washington.
4: Mm-hmm.
1: Jaden Maivia, USC. Sam Leavitt, LSU. Josh Hoover, Indiana. Drew Mestemaker, if I said that right, Oklahoma State.
4: Yep.
1: Marcel Reed, A&M.
4: You didn't even get to Mateer.
1: John Mateer, Oklahoma.
4: Okay. Uh-huh.
1: Gunnar Stockton, Georgia. Byron Brown, Auburn. Okay, we're closing in on 20 big-time quarterbacks.
4: Okay, but can I say something here about
1: this? Of course, we want you to.
4: So when you look at, I'm going to go to the highest level of names that you started with, Julian Fan and Arch Manning. I don't know that I'm going to say they're not the best players on their teams. And I'm going to remind people, as a Heisman Trophy voter, that this is not a quarterback award. So, yes, to your point, half of those guys might go in the first round for the NFL draft. But Jeremiah Smith is probably the best player in college football.
1: Mm.
4: Colin Simmons, off the edge, on defense,
1: yeah,
4: is probably the best player in the SEC. So, yes, quarterbacks' cups overfloweth this year, and we will talk about them all. But even on those teams, they might not be the best players, which makes those teams contenders for the national title.
1: Heather, last thing for me. Give us a storyline for college football this year that we're not talking enough about that you think we should be.
4: Oh, boy. I think we should be talking about the rules of the college football playoff because it's different this year. Notre Dame would be in. It's in the top 12. You know, people are sleeping on this. And Duke would be in as the ACC champion. And how deep is the ACC? Up for debate, right? Miami's the team to beat. But beyond that, we're talking about Clemson, Louisville, SMU. You know, any one of those teams wins the ACC, they're in because the Power Four conference champions are guaranteed spots this year. So I think that that's important to remember. And it's also the highest ranked group of six team, not the highest ranked group of six conference champion. So you can have a great conference champion out there, but, you know, maybe Tulane or Navy's ranked higher than them. And they're in the college football playoff this year. So I think it's important for casual college football fans to know what's happening.
1: Heather Dinich, ESPN college football reporter, always awesome stuff. We didn't ask her about the Steelers, so I think we'll stay away from that this year. I saw her doing it on Get Up the other day with
5: probably
1: Aaron Rodgers.
5: Probably a good idea.
1: Defense, which was a fascinating thing. Heather, always a pleasure. Thank you so much for joining us. We appreciate it.
4: Thank you, guys.
1: Awesome stuff there. There are so many great quarterbacks this year in college football. You heard in the production coming back, Golic Jr.'s voice, the Golic, of course, 10 until noon Eastern here on ESPN Radio, talking about this may be the best college football season of his lifetime. It's shaping up to be an all-time great college football season.
5: Well, you know they're just saying that because Notre Dame has high hopes.
1: You think that's the only reason they're saying that?
5: No, I think that's a big part of it. I think that's a very big part of it.
1: Wow, you guys are something else. We're on Sportsmanlike, presented by Progressive Insurance.
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1: We are Unsportsmanlike here on ESPN Radio. 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Along with Chris Canty, Evan Cohen with you. Smalls off. First pitch today. No big deal. Cardinals, Phillies. You know, there's still one other thing that's hanging out there in terms of your beefs with me.
2: Mm.
1: So you had the beef that you think I didn't tell you about the crumb on the lip, which
2: that's
1: I did not see. You have this ridiculous thing where you think that waiters and waitresses are not in sales.
2: Correct.
1: And everyone disagrees with you.
2: That's fine.
1: And then you also are dumbfounded by the absurdity of youth sports. And you have a big take that is just a wild one that you think basically, like, youth sports is already crazy.
2: Yeah.
1: And your son is an infant. He's 6 months plus old, okay?
2: 7 months.
1: 7 months.
2: 7 months.
1: Well, that would be 6 months plus.
2: 7 months.
1: 7 months old.
2: Yeah. 7 months. It was a big day last Friday. 7 months.
1: Happy 7 months.
2: Yeah.
1: So you're not up to this yet, and I say yet, but it's already the wild, wild west, and your proposal for youth sports makes it even wilder. You think it's ridiculous that there are lines drawn based on where kids go to school or live. And that you should be able to play anywhere you want.
2: I didn't say where you go to school.
1: All right, make your case. Go ahead.
2: No, my point is, if you live in one town and you want to play for another town's team, when it comes to youth sports, Pop Warner, Pee Wee, why not? As long as you're in the same age group as the kids that you're playing with and competing against, what's the issue?
1: Because you don't live in that town.
2: Okay, that's fine. But
1: it's not a club or AAU team. If it's a town-related team, you play in your town.
2: Okay, but it's youth sports. It's Pop Warner. It's Pee Wee. If I know the coach for another town's team and I live in a different town, I should be able to allow my child to play for the coach who I have a personal relationship with.
1: But the answer, you may not like it, would be then move to that town.
2: What?
1: You can't just
2: play. That is a ridiculous take.
1: Okay,
2: I'm going to sell my house with interest rates being high as hell, get a new mortgage, and move my, because I want my child to be able to play for a youth sports coach that I have a personal relationship with.
1: Well, yeah, that's as ridiculous. So there's three ways of kind of dividing this.
2: I'm just saying, if my kid is playing on a youth sports team, I kind of want to have a good relationship with the coach.
1: I'm going to need help from people at 888-SAY-ESPN, 888-729-3776. I'm not trying to give anyone parenting advice. I've told CeCe even before he and his wife had their wonderful son, the last thing on earth I'm going to do is give you parenting
2: You've
1: advice.
2: You've given me a ton of unsolicited parental advice.
3: Yeah,
2: a ton of it.
3: Yeah,
2: what?
3: Yeah, you have.
4: Come on, Evan.
1: Wait a second. About how to be a parent or what to expect? There's a difference.
4: No, there's not.
1: There's a big difference.
4: That's advice.
1: All right, fine. Then I'll give you parenting advice.
2: We're going to be salespeople.
1: All right, here's the thing.
4: Just you wait.
1: Here's the thing. The way that the youth sports is divided, so there's what I'm going to use my terminology that's been used in the area that I grew up in / and live in now, in Westchester County, New York. Okay? So there's rec, which is anyone could play, anyone could sign up. You don't need to be of a certain level. You play for your grade, for your address of where you live. So in the town you live, let's make up a town. Let's say, you know, give me a town in the middle of Madison, Wisconsin. I'll just use Madison, Wisconsin. If your zip code is 53703, which I think is the zip code of Madison. But if your zip code is that, then you are able to play rec sports amongst those in your age group in your town. You can't then just join a team in Milwaukee for rec sports. For club or AAU sports, there's a tryout process. Not everyone makes it. That doesn't necessarily have to be in the exact town. You're signing up to try out for the club or the AAU that would be run by a certain program. It could be a charitable effort. It could be somebody running a business. It'd be a coach that starts his or her own thing. Okay?
2: Okay.
1: That's like, and then there's also in between that, I went out of order, would be the travel one, which is just the people in your address, in your area, but you have to make the team. So it goes rec is, I guess everyone makes it. Travel is try out within your town. And then club or AAU is anyone, anywhere playing for a certain area.
4: There also are the blurred lines of there are rec teams where they just let anybody play too.
2: Yeah, that's what I thought we were talking about, Pat.
4: I mean, they exist too.
2: Like, okay.
4: I was definitely playing when I was a kid in rec leagues that were just all over the place.
2: Yeah, you just show up at this gym or this stadium and you have a hodgepodge of different teams, and you play on one of those teams.
1: But I don't see maybe in my world where I grew up, I that wasn't allowed. Like I couldn't then go to the town I grew up in is called Scarsdale, New York. I couldn't then go to Edgemont and play in Edgemont, which is the town next door, or Mamaroneck, which is the town next door, right? I couldn't just show up and play rec, and I couldn't play travel. But if there was a club or AAU, I could potentially do that, you know? Like, and what about high school? Do you feel like it's the same thing for high school? You can just play for whoever you want, or you have to go to the school?
2: Well, I mean, yeah, you have to go to the school
1: that
2: you play for.
1: That's what this is, too, though.
2: And yeah, just because, well, there are plenty of kids that don't go to school in the immediate area where they live. It's New York City.
1: In your case, yes.
2: Yeah.
1: Now, that's different in New York City, right? Because
2: New York City's a big place. You got the Bronx. You got Brooklyn. You got Manhattan. You got Queens. Like, you know what I mean? Like, you could be in the Bronx and go to school in Queens or go to school in Manhattan.
1: Correct.
2: That happens all the time.
1: Rocky in North Carolina, listening on Sirius XM 80.

0: Hill. This was all around the Charlotte area. So basically, you could play in any one of those little areas, okay? There were some kids that might have lived downtown that would then play out in one of the outskirts areas because their grandparents lived there and they were close to their grandparents. I would go and pick up some of those children because they didn't have transportation, a little underprivileged, so they needed help, so we'd pick them up, so on and so forth. Baseball's a little bit different in the way it used to be. There was age groups, and you do have the birth certificates. If you remember back in the Little League World Series several years ago, I think it was Jason Altamonte from New York, their team was suspended because of the age he was.
1: Yeah.
0: He missed the age game.
2: Well, that's how this all started. This entire conversation about youth sports started during, and thank you for the call and the insight there, Rocky. We appreciate it. During the hot mess, after 7 a.m. Eastern time, go back on the podcast and listen, that someone called and said, hey, this Tulsa Little League team with the age thing and the wrong paperwork and whatever. And CC rightfully was like, this is ridiculous.
1: Yeah, the age thing, I'm with you on that. Like, I don't think that you should hold your kid back so they could play, they can compete against younger kids.
2: That happens
1: and dominate. I just think that's messed up. Like, if you have a 15-year-old, or let's just say if you have a 13-year-old in youth sports, they should not be competing against 12-year-olds and 11-year-olds. It's just fundamentally unfair.
2: Mm.
1: But if you're the same age, you should be able to play on whatever team you want to play on.
2: But then there's
1: as long as you can be at the practices and at the games, you should be able to play.
2: Frank in Utah, listening on 97.7 in Utah. Frankie?
3: Hey, how's it going, man?
2: Morning,
3: hey, I just wanted to call and point out the way it works here in Utah. You have to play where you live in youth sports, but they use it as a feeder program for the high schools. You know, I coached youth football out here, and so you get the kids used to playing in an offense that the high school that they're going to be going to plays in, and it works out pretty well. And when the kids here can move around and play wherever, you end up with teams that stack themselves, and then you got, you know, one area that wins the championship every year, and no one can beat them because that's where everyone wants to go play. It happens, but it makes it really unfun for the kids.
2: Well, that what you just said is the thing. Like, there have been times where I look at some of these rec teams, and I'm like, you're telling me this was a random draw of people for these three people to be on the same team? Really? Come on. But to the point that you're making.
1: So I'm the LeBron James of youth sports?
2: I mean, based on the way that you're sounding, you're going to create a super team.
4: You're KD.
2: He's going to fire the coach midway through. He's going to, where's Ty Lue? Where's Ty Lue?
1: Everybody's going to be the coach on the team.
2: Oh, yeah, Kyrie style. Now, we have video evidence of something.
1: Uh-oh.
2: CeCe's dad, who I thought I was very close with, Joe, was wonderful. Reached out to you and said, hey, you know, clean up your lip a little bit. I guess you had crumbs from a breakfast bar in the 7 a.m. Eastern hour on your lip in the 8 a.m. Eastern hour. You were mad at me because I didn't see the crumb.
1: Yeah, you're a bad guy.
2: I still haven't been aware of what the crumb was or looked like. We have CeCe, a video of him eating the bar. I still don't see.
1: There's a crumb on my lip.
2: There's a crumb. That is so minuscule, that crumb.
1: There's a crumb there.
2: You barely can see the crumb. We're on the ESPNU site. We'll
1: there's
2: put this out on
1: there.
2: Social, out on Sports ESPN.
1: There's clearly a crumb.
2: I think I'm cleared. Vegas East, am
1: no.
2: I cleared? That is such a small crumb.
5: Not cleared.
2: Is you that, barely if, can see the crumb.
5: If his dad could see it on TV, then you should have seen it 2 feet away from him.
1: Exactly. Thank you.
2: The funny thing is watching him eat.
1: Why do they have me eat the breakfast bar?
2: You know, that's good that we know that.
1: Exactly.
2: That seems a little intrusive.
4: Just remember, you're always on camera.
2: That's a little bit much.
1: Camera, even when we're not on air.
2: No, so just let me describe to the radio audience. What's happening here is CeCe has the breakfast bar, I want to say, in his right hand, which means his left hand is... No, sorry, his left hand, which means his right hand is freed up to look at his computer to do prep for the next segment. He's clearly concentrating on something, and they have him on camera stuffing his face with the breakfast bar. That's a little much. That's now the theme. The
1: is
2: theme
1: that an
2: is
1: invasion
2: not the
1: of privacy?
2: That's what I'm
1: just
2: saying.
1: Lame.
6: It's during the show, so... Like,
1: but it's not, during,
6: during,
1: it's
6: the
1: not during the show. We're not on
5: no,
1: air.
5: No, it's on this during the show.
1: We're not on air.
6: The show,
1: we're
6: not on air.
1: We're not on air.
5: The cameras are on. So what do you think? They're going to turn the cameras on and off?
2: Wait a second. There's a difference between that was during our time slot in the studio and on the air.
1: My point is, why is that being recorded? Why are we being recorded during the breaks.
5: We're not dropping.

0: bumping the feed.
1: Yeah, they're not going to turn the cameras off during the break.
2: I didn't say you have to turn the cameras off, but why are we recording that part?
3: Yeah, there's a new theme.
0: They recorded.
1: They record one thing.
3: New theme. Yeah. New theme. It's not the crumb. It's the invasion of privacy.
2: Yes.
3: Let's get ourselves out of that by telling everybody about 5-Hour Energy.
2: Here we go. 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
2: This is Stephen Holder covering the Colts, and the story to watch out of Indianapolis has been that of quarterback Daniel Jones and his absolutely remarkable comeback from this torn Achilles tendon he suffered last season. He's done just about everything in training camp and checked all the boxes. He's dropped back from under center, he's thrown on the run, and he's scrambled out of the pocket. And it's hard these days to even tell that he sustained this injury, and everything right now is on track for Jones to start week one against the Baltimore Ravens.
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3: Two-a-days, Indianapolis Colts. A team that a year ago went 8-9, and maybe one of the sneakiest all-in in-season teams all season in the NFL.
4: Mm-hmm.
3: Think about the all-in moments that they had. They go out there and they get Daniel Jones. That's not necessarily all-in, but he's a veteran. Daniel Jones plays really well early on. They start 8-2. Like, oh, my God, we're really good. Let's go do something here. And they give up not one, but two first-rounders to get cornerback Sauce Gardner from the Jets. He shows up. Daniel Jones gets hurt, not because he shows up. They start stinking by the end of the season. They end up 8-9. They lose games left and right. This offseason, they extend Daniel Jones. They extend Jonathan Taylor. They trade Michael Pittman to the Pittsburgh Steelers. They extend Alec Pierce, their wide receiver. The Indianapolis Colts are as all-in of a team as you're going to find in the NFL, but without the all-in assumption of results. The Rams are all in. We assume as results there.
4: Yeah.
3: I don't assume results with the Indianapolis Colts. Do you?
4: No.
3: But they are all in, are they not?
4: Well, they have to be, right? I mean, after they got Daniel Jones as their starting quarterback and got out to the first half start where they were 8-2, they mortgaged their future in trading two first-round picks for Sauce Gardner. They decided in that moment that this team was good enough to go for it. And most people would agree with them. The only problem is, you're relying on an off-injured quarterback in Daniel Jones to be the same guy that he was in the first 2 months of the season. And the worst-case scenario played out where he had an Achilles injury, and it tanked your year, and it tanked the prospects that anybody thought you had of being able to have a championship window. And now we're talking about Chris Ballard going into year 10 as a GM in Indy, and he's had one playoff win and no playoff appearances in the last half decade. Shane Steichen, no playoff appearances. At some point, if your ownership, if you're Carly Irsay Gordon, you have to question whether or not this regime is going to get your franchise where you want to go, which is competing for championships in a crowded field in the AFC.
3: There are so many bold decisions that Chris Ballard has made here as the general manager of the Colts, and I hate to do this to him because he's a Wisconsin guy like me, a graduate.
4: But they're not bold decisions for the Colts. They're bold decisions for job security.
3: Well, okay, but here's the thing. Let's not forget about a few things here. Number one, Anthony Richardson, top five pick in the NFL draft, quarterback out of Florida, is still on their team.
4: Yeah.
3: And he, more likely than not, will not even be the backup quarterback because Riley Leonard may pass him, right? They bring in Daniel Jones. He was great until he wasn't because of injury, but they signed him to a huge deal. They've given Jonathan Taylor yet another deal. If you think about this, their quarterback depth chart has one trade request. Their running back depth chart has a trade request, too. Jonathan Taylor once asked out, and Anthony Richardson has asked out. Just to keep in mind, in the back of our mind on that.
4: Jonathan Taylor earned that contract, though. He's been awesome the last couple of years.
3: Alec Pierce, a lot of people, I think, including New England, really want it. He's never been a number one wide receiver. He's now their number one wide receiver. This is a team that, as you mentioned, seemingly has everyone in terms of the higher management levels, coach and general manager, on the hot seat. I'm not overly high on this team. I'm pretty high on both of the other teams above them in the division in terms of Jacksonville and Houston. I think they'll finish with a better record than Tennessee. Okay, go ahead.
4: Well, I mean, I don't know. Look
3: it's
4: at
3: on the board they don't?
4: Well, look at Daniel Jones' career. Like, Daniel Jones spends a lot of time in the training room. I don't know that you can assign health to him, especially coming off of a year last year we had a significant injury.
3: So on the board they're in last place?
4: Daniel Jones has played in all 16 regular season games only once in his career, and he's going into his eighth season in the NFL. As much as I think it was the right move for Indy to bring him back, I also understand that it's got to be a front place for your franchise to be banking on this dude and his health over the course of a 17-game season and on into the postseason if you qualify.
3: Irony of all ironies. Someone is listening out there saying, well, you know, maybe you should short this Indianapolis team, because if they don't have their first-round pick, a smart team would short Indianapolis and say they may not be good.
4: Well, there was a smart team.
3: The Jets may end up being the smart team here. My guess is the Jets weren't necessarily thinking about Sauce Gardner. Indy calls
4: the hire of the Jets' 2 first-round picks could be the Colts. That's how I feel about Indy's season.
3: That's amazing. We're on Sportsmanlike, presented by Progressive.
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14: Rye Toast, the best toast, right? Would you agree with that?
15: Rye's terrible.
14: Rye's terrible?
16: No, I think he's got a point there. I think.
14: Why are you looking at me like that, CC?
4: No, because you're the only one that thought that quite
14: literally. Dan and I like rye toast. What's the number one toast for you? If you have to get a toast, like with your eggs or whatever.
15: Sourdough, easily.
4: Sourdough,
15: easily.
4: That's a great fit.
15: With a little butter, a little
4: that's
15: jelly. Check it.
4: Yeah,
15: a little
4: pumpernickel.
14: Yo, we're out.
4: Just stuffing your face with a muffin.
3: On the radio side, they have found a video, which is today. I'm looking at my outfit. That's today. I eat this little mini muffin every day at 7:15, stuff my face in a breakfast.
17: Mini muffin?
3: It's not a big muffin, honestly.
4: I mean, you're shoveling that muffin.
3: We don't have a lot of time, CeCe.
4: I agree with you.
3: This is ridiculous what they're doing to us here.
18: Ben works on our TV side, just fell after the crumbs video. And Canty feeling like there's some invasion of privacy.
3: Oh, so invade my privacy
18: as a
3: result.
18: You're like, hey, tit for tat.
17: It's all even.
18: We're even here.
17: That's a full-size muffin.
4: It doesn't make me feel better that we're showing Evan Cohen eating his muffin, too.
18: Yeah, I don't eat this.
4: That doesn't take the sting off of what you guys are doing, which is recording us during the breaks.
3: I'd rather you show me picking my nose than eating the muffin like this. For somebody that is
4: I ain't going to say all that.
3: For me. For somebody who's so self-conscious,
4: eating a muffin is more dignified than picking your nose.
3: Not the way I just ate that. Did you see that?
4: I saw that.
3: Yeah, I'm not staying in here in breaks anymore, just to be clear.
4: Yeah, I feel
3: you
4: like...
3: You guys can call
4: I feel
3: us.
4: Like we have to leave the room.
3: If we have to go over
4: the
3: next segment, you have our numbers. Call us. We'll be out there, because we're not sitting in here anymore. There's no cameras out there. Wow.
17: We'll get Rob to film.
3: Rob ain't here today.
17: Well, when he's there, we'll get him to film.
3: No, he won't do that to us. Will he?
18: He won't?
17: Why wouldn't he?
18: I mean, he filmed...
4: Everybody's got a price.
18: I mean,
3: Ed, he
18: filmed you trying to throw a lob pass to Canty the other
3: funny.
18: Day.
3: I mean, when was that?
4: I don't remember, but it was
3: no
4: awful.
3: Recollection of that.
4: You almost broke one of the lights, which then almost took me out.
3: Yeah.
18: Terrible.
3: At Unsports on Instagram, where Rob... Our social and digital guru had this video of what it would be like if we could dunk in a game. And so there was like a soft Nerf kind of basketball, and CeCe did like a double power slam over the head kind
4: Come
3: of thing.
4: Come on, kid.
3: And I was like, well, I can't. And I tried to imitate the way LeBron alley-ooped to you, except it hit the ceiling, and it knocked into the ceiling and never got to you. What a disaster.
4: Yeah, it was bad.
3: Unsportsmanlike is presented by Progressive Insurance. 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
4: Gosh.
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17: Was it a good muffin, at least?
3: Yeah, I'm just naming one.
4: You can't say it was a bad muffin the way he was shoveling it in his mouth.
3: Now my phone is blowing up because everybody's seeing the muffin. The muffin.
4: Muffin gate.
3: I can't believe this.
18: I hope they use that in the next sales pitch, though. Like, this is a great, like, part of it.
3: Hey, this guy needs to go on a diet. We're showing it again? How many times do we have to show this damn muffin?
17: As many as it takes.
3: You want me to quit, Pat?
18: No,
3: oh, don't answer that, Pat.
18: As Devontae said, think it's a good lesson for everyone. Remember that if we're always recorded.
3: Devontae. You know, he's out to get us. You know why? Michigan man over there.
4: He's not out to get us. Me and Javante are aligned with Michigan.
3: What do you mean? You pummeled his school yesterday.
4: I didn't pummel it. I just said what he was feeling.
17: Yeah, he agrees with that.
4: Yeah.
3: You know, I'm looking at the screen. We're just going to talk about anything now. The Dodgers on Get Up, they're showing highlights last night because Blake Snell pitched. I have a major issue with Blake Snell, and I brought this up on ESPN LA yesterday. You know what my issue is?
4: What's that?
3: I don't like pitchers wearing single-digit numbers.
4: Why?
3: It bothers me for some reason. Blake Snell wears number 7. I know he's back with the Dodgers now, and I know it's a big deal, but I don't like that he wears a single digit. It drives me nuts.
4: What does that have to do with him doing his job?
3: Nothing. Literally nothing.
4: He's a two-time Cy Young Award winner.
3: Nothing.
4: He's awesome.
3: No one else agrees with me on this, that when you have a pitcher wearing a single digit, that doesn't bother you?
17: Can't say it ever crossed my mind.
3: I'm big on jersey numbers. I don't think I've ever talked about this on the show. Like, I know a lot of jersey numbers off the top of my head.
4: Yeah.
3: I pay attention to that for some reason. And I think there's specific jersey numbers that are for specific positions in all sports. I don't think single digits for a pitcher is the right way to go. I think pitchers have to be 15 and over.
4: Why?
3: I don't know. Because it's like one of these things that you grew up.
4: Who was your favorite pitcher growing up?
3: Doc Gooden, 16.
4: Okay. So that's what it is.
3: Now, Ron Darling was, I believe, 12, and he was excellent for the Mets. But, yeah, Doc was 16. Doc was 16. Hernandez, 17. Darryl, 18. That's pretty good. You know, three.
4: That's pretty good.
3: Are you cool with the defensive end to defensive lineman wearing the single digits now? I'm
4: perfectly fine with it.
3: Really?
4: Not a problem at all.
3: No one else has any beef with any of the number stuff? No, you're old like me. Does this bother you at all?
4: Actually, you know what?
3: He does. I got him.
4: There is one number that bothers me.
3: Go ahead.
4: It's number 19 for quarterbacks, and I don't know why.
3: Montana and Kansas City.
4: I know. It just,
17: Unitas.
4: The number 19 on a quarterback.
3: Bernie Kosar.
4: It does look really weird. It just feels strange. I'm on board with that.
3: So what's your
4: number 19?
3: 18 and under? What? No, sorry.
4: I mean, I just...
3: Show the muffin! Show the muffin! We need the muffin!
4: God, Vegas, how am I supposed to respond to that?
3: Quarterback should wear number 1 through 18. Quarterback should not wear number 1 through 18.
4: 1 through 18.
3: Okay. All right, so that's bad. No, seriously, I need you on this. You're old like me. Does that ever bother you?
18: No.
3: What about lineups now in baseball where the big power hitters bat first? That also drives me crazy.
17: Phillies do that.
3: What?
17: The Phillies do that.
3: Every team does that. It's so logical. But when we were growing up, it was center field, second base, shortstop batting first, fast guy. Then one of those batting second, first base, third base, left field, right field batting third. The same thing's batting fourth. Third base now added to the Knicks batting fifth or sixth there.
4: Yeah.
3: Catcher batting seventh, shortstop if it's a bad hitting, shortstop batting eighth. Oh, every lineup was that. Now it has nothing to do with position. It's like the best power hitters go first, and you just go into
4: the guys that you want to have the most at-bats.
3: Of course.
4: Higher in the lineup. But every single slot in the lineup is about 20 more at-bats over the course of a season.
3: But when we were growing up, that's not what it was. What about
4: basketball? I understand that. We're smarter than we were
3: that's true.
4: 30 years ago.
3: What about basketball numbers ending in a number that is above six? Like the hands for the referees. You have any issue with that if a guy wears like 27? You love Anthony Edwards. Anthony Edwards gets traded, and he's like, you know what? I'm going to wear 27. That's not annoying.
4: Very strange.
3: Thank you.
4: Very strange.
18: Real quick, you want, because Canty loves numbers. Adam Schefter just tweeted this out a couple minutes ago about Sportico once again named the Dallas Cowboys as the most valuable franchise in sports.
4: Oh, can I take a guess?
18: Go ahead.
4: I'm going to say $17 billion.
18: Slightly less, 15.5.
4: Okay.
18: Rams are second on that list at 12.7. Giants at 12 billion. The Patriots at 10.4 billion. And the Jets at a little bit under 10.4 as well.
3: $15.5 billion for the valuation for the Dallas Cowboys. We have said for the last few years that we believe the Dallas Cowboys Super Bowl is the valuation of the franchise.
4: So they just won the Super Bowl.
3: Well, here's the question for you. What's the Super Bowl for the Cowboys this year? Is it the actual Super Bowl?
4: It's SoFi Stadium. You know why we know that? Because the head coach and the quarterback told us so. And the owner has not done anything or said anything to contradict that.
3: So the news that Shefty just pointed out, the Sportico news, the most valuable NFL teams, as Nuno just mentioned, while that means a ton, obviously, to any businessman or woman, that's not his Super Bowl this year. It was. When he got to $10 billion, we knew that that was the Super Bowl. And we would say on our show, the Super Bowl is the same for 31 teams and different for one other. Is it the same for 32 this year?
4: Yeah.
3: Is the Super Bowl, this sounds stupid, but is it the actual February 14th game, ABC ESPN?
4: I believe Jerry Jones wants to have his team in that game on Valentine's Day.
3: And you believe he thinks they can be?
4: Yes.
3: What are they closer to, a Super Bowl or $20 billion valuation?
4: Oh, I'd say Super Bowl.
3: Interesting.
4: But I don't think they're far off from either.
18: And real quick to Canty's point, so Dak Prescott spoke to Dory Epstein, who writes for Yahoo Sports, and he even said that this year, like, there's been a different Jerry. Like, you know, he's talked the big game of, like, going out and adding to the team, but this year he's, like, he's actually gone out and done that. And, like, so there's a different Jerry. And he's
3: Are
18: like,
3: you speculating something, though? You know,
18: no, he said, I don't know if it's because of age or whatever
3: right.
18: it is.
3: Can I ask you then this?
18: Go ahead.
3: Are you going to, reckless speculation, let me preface it with that. Are you in your head playing out the scenario, wondering who's running the Cowboys right now?
18: No, I think it's what Cansey said a couple weeks ago. Jerry believes this team can actually win a Super Bowl or get to a Super Bowl, whatever, and he's not the show. Like, he's not like, hey, focus on me because my team's not going to be any good. He's like, no, focus on this team. Let's get this team as to, you know, as good as they possibly can on paper and see what happens and let me not be the distraction. I can't, Cansey, you can tell us better than anyone, but it feels like Jerry is, hey, like, let me be the story, knowing that the on the field product isn't going
4: to
18: be as good.
4: 1,000%. It's all about being able to have an entertainment product. And last few years, Jerry has realized he's got to be the entertainment because what they're seeing on the field is not going to be entertaining in the way of wins. Now he's got a team that can provide entertainment in the way of wins.
3: I'm fascinated by this because the last time that it felt this way, exactly this way, it was probably when you were there with Parcells. And
4: yeah.
3: Parcells' presence would lead him to say, all right, I can't do this better than him. What is it about this team?
4: No, it's not even that.
3: It's not?
4: No, it's not that. When Bill Parcells was there, who do you think the reporters wanted to talk to? Bill Parcells or Jerry Jones?
3: But what's different now? They still would
4: because it's Bill Parcells. He's a Hall of Fame
3: coach. I know that. What I'm saying to you is, who's taking that attention away from Jerry now then? He just has to make himself not available?
4: No, it's not that somebody's taking the attention away from him. It's that Jerry is satisfied with letting the attention and the focus be on the product on the field and not on him because he thinks the product on the field is good enough.
3: Here's Dak's quote per Yahoo. This is as urgent as I've ever felt, Jerry. Dak Prescott told Yahoo Sports during a sit-down interview on Monday, sure, there's times he said it and that we've looked up and he hadn't done much in free agency or this, that, the other thing. But starting from free agency, they started doing things that they hadn't done. And kudos to head coach Brian Schottenheimer and vice president of player personnel Will McClay and the whole team. But it's also Jerry making that decision of being aggressive and trying to go out there and get what he wants. It definitely feels different. End quote. I would just say, being aggressive can work two ways. Being aggressive can be the Rams going out there and getting Myles Garrett. Mm-hmm. Being aggressive can also be locking up Quinnen Williams ahead of time, making sure that there's no drama with George Pickens by saying to him, clearly, we're not going to give you the contract extension now, but we are comfortable with you on the franchise tag. Are you comfortable with that? Aggressive can be worked many different ways. The Cowboys' level of aggressiveness this year is just to do things to eliminate the drama,
4: yeah,
3: which they have done. All right. You know what? They went against us here with these behind-the-scenes videos,
4: mm-hmm,
3: right, without us knowing. It's time we take them down.
4: All right.
3: Who said it? Next, we're on Sportsmanlike, presented by Progressive Insurance.
19: 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And Aaron Rodgers said, what about preseason football? 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
0: This is Who Said It?
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3: Sure. I'm with it.
4: Hey, they've come at us a lot of different ways here. Along with Chris Canty, Evan Cullen with you, we are on Sportsmanlike here on ESPN Radio, ESPNU. 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Small's going to join us in a half hour.
3: All right.
4: By way of the phone, I believe, because she is going to be en route to the first pitch today, Cardinals and Phillies, on a day where we have discussed Kyler Murray being named starting quarterback of the Minnesota Vikings, amongst many other things, including salespeople, muffins, breakfast bars on the lip, and youth sports. The obvious show. We go head-to-head, CC and I, against Vegas East, our producers, Javante and Nuno and Cam and Pat. They play five pieces of audio, supposed to be topical, over the last week in sports or so, as well as maybe some context clue, vocal clues, etc. We have to identify the clips that they are playing head-to-head.
3: Canty and the Muffin Man, let's go.
4: Adam, too, laughing at me? Jeez. All right, let's go.
7: I think it's the on-field portion, like, speaks for itself. This is a great player. The off-field portion is also significant, and just because of his connection, you know, with his teammates and how he interacts with them. So, like I said, on and off the field, this is significant for us.
4: Stephen Jones talking about Quinn Williams. I'm pretty sure I read that quote, but we never
3: played again.
7: I think it's the on-field portion, like, speaks for itself. This is a great player.
4: Shoddy?
7: The off-field portion is also significant, and just because of his connection, you know, with his teammates and how he interacts with them. So, like I said, on and off the field, this is significant.
3: I know that's not Stephen Jones. That's Shoddy.
4: Got it. Dan Quinn, maybe about Jaden. But if you want to, all right, let's go. Brian Schottenheimer about Quinn and Williams' contract extension, 3 years, over $100 million.
1: That's Dan Quinn. Talking about losing Laremy Tunsil and what that means for the team.
4: I can't blame you because I first went there, but that's frustrating because we... Now, I didn't have the right context, but it wouldn't... The context is not the game.
3: Yeah. Okay.
4: Off to a bad start. All right, one more thing, you guys.
8: Out of the blue is probably a generous term. So as a head coach, I still call the plays and coordinate the offense. So I was sitting at my desk doing some fall camp preparation and, you know, scripted some plays for practice and got a knock on the door, and Dr. Goodrich and Matt Podorf from our administration sat down and set a piece of paper on the desk and kind of detailed their thought process
4: Joe
8: for this
4: Moorhead,
8: promotion.
4: Head coach Akron.
8: And, yeah, so,
3: yeah. Nice, nice.
1: Nicely done. That was on Amber and Ian last week.
4: That when are they giving out, by the way, the winner?
3: The winner, yeah.
4: It's
3: I want to
4: be
3: know
4: soon,
3: exactly.
4: Right? Good answer.
1: I don't
4: okay.
1: know.
4: Okay.
1: That's
4: for the
1: answer.
4: Akron promotion. Brilliant promotion. We had the AD on, Dr. Goodrich, last week. Go back on the podcast and listen.
3: Well, you
4: awesome.
3: Guys brought it back up. There was clearly going to be the follow-up.
4: That's a great point. That's a great job.
1: Well, how come you guys didn't do any follow-up yourself?
4: We didn't know it was coming.
3: We didn't organize it.
1: You were the ones who were like, announce it on our show. You said that, not us.
4: Well, we know it's not happening.
1: Well,
4: so.
1: Clearly.
4: Well, it should have happened. So they're giving out the... first drive to a fan that wins by way of the season ticket raffle. Okay, next one.
9: Drew, you're the best player that I've ever played against. Your process, anticipation, that dang cadence that you have, I can still hear it. It's something that I'll keep with me forever.
3: Luke Kuechly,
4: Carolina Panthers. Hall of Famer. Nice job, CC. Nice job. Talking about Drew Brees, obviously, Hall of Fame weekend. Now, Kuechly did not play long in the NFL.
3: No,
4: very
3: but
4: young.
3: He was great, though.
4: I know, but that... In a way, does that speak more volumes that it's not the compiler? And I'm not knocking a compiler.
3: Yeah, the brilliance that they had
4: like
3: was enough to stand
4: Davis
3: on its own. Terrell Davis, HC, yeah. There's something to be said about it.
4: Yeah.
3: If you can play less than a decade and you had a Hall of Fame career in the NFL,
4: and nobody argued it.
3: You were a football playing Jesse.
4: Right.
3: There's no argument to be made that Luke doesn't belong, just like there's no argument to be made that TD doesn't belong.
4: 2-1 us. Next one.
10: You know, I'm 34 years old, my 13th year in the league. I'm exactly where I want to be. You know, coming back here in Austin was the best decision I ever made. I'm so grateful for the city of Minneapolis for just loving me the way that they do through everything, the trials, tribulations, good games, bad games. I've gone 0-7, 0-8. You know what I mean? But then you have moments like this, and they're right there, and they're the first ones, like, chanting your name.
4: Minnesota Lynx.
3: Yes. They said the scoring. She dropped 40. Oh, boy. Who was that? Oh, come on. Come on, Ev.
2: Wait, come on, me?
3: Yes.
4: It's a terrible job by us.
3: Not Chelsea Gray. Who is it?
1: No answer.
3: I have no answer.
4: Go ahead.
3: Who is it?
1: 43 points on August 9th. 10 three-pointers to set the record. Kayla McBride on the Lynx.
4: Bad job, Ash. On us. 2-2. I really don't want to lose today. Last one.
5: I mean, it's cool. Like, definitely an honor, you know, Shug was saying most guys don't get there in the season, so that was cool. But I think there's bigger miles to go for, so, you know, that's what we're looking for.
3: I couldn't hear it. Yeah, Can you play it again?
5: I mean, it's cool. Like, definitely an honor. You know, Shug was saying most guys don't get there in the season, so that was cool. But I think there's bigger miles to go for, so, you know, that's what we're looking for.
4: I'm having a really hard
3: Vegas East, can y'all, do y'all have a backup clip? Because I can't hear it.
4: Neither can I. Or just transcribe it?
3: Yeah.
4: You guys transcribe it in advance? That's not. Can you just say there was a middle part? Sean, is that what the person said?
5: I mean, it's cool. Like, definitely an honor. You know, Shug was saying most guys don't get there in the season, so that was cool. But I think there's bigger miles to go for, so, you know, that's what we're looking for.
4: I can't hear the middle part. Use your words, please, Vegas East. You're allowed to
3: speak. Yeah, I don't. There's got to be a backup clip.
1: It's cool. It's a cool accomplishment. Most guys don't get there in a season, but there are bigger things to go for.
3: It's cool. Most guys don't get there in a season, but there are bigger things.
4: Miz? Strikeouts?
3: I could roll with that.
4: Yep.
3: 200 strikeouts?
4: Yeah.
3: I could get with that.
4: Is there anybody else that had a season-long accomplishment in men's sports over the last couple of days? I mean, it would have to be baseball. I guess it could be soccer. MLS is going on, but I don't know.
3: Yeah, I would say the Miz getting the 200 strikeouts.
4: All right, Jacob Mizorowski, Milwaukee Brewers.
2: Oh,
3: great pull.
2: We did it!
3: Great pull.
11: Man, did you, though?
2: We couldn't hear
3: him.
2: I
11: mean, it was a very clear clip. Cam didn't even say anything different than what you could hear in the clip.
4: That's not
11: true.
4: We
11: also played an extra time after the
1: Nicely
11: time.
1: Nicely done. You
11: congratulations.
1: Won.
11: Congratulations.
2: No way. Pat, that is...
3: Pat, congratulations. You can hear the clip,
11: you can hear the clip perfectly fine. You can hear exactly what Cam just said. Listen.
5: I mean, it's cool. Like, definitely an honor. You know, Shug was saying most guys don't get there in the season, so...
2: I can't hear that.
11: Who is
5: cool,
11: Sean? I hear Sean. That's the only thing I hear.
5: To go for, so...
11: That's not even the part that Kim didn't even say that part. You got it right still. So congratulations on your under protest win.
3: How is that under protest?
4: I am so in disagreement with you on
1: I'm
4: this.
1: I'm not
4: Pat.
1: Personally protesting it, but I like that Pat is.
3: Okay.
11: Oh, no, I'm protesting. That's ridiculous.
12: No protest for me. You can't celebrate
11: like that.
4: At EBCO Radio, EVCO Radio, can people tell us, did you hear that clip?
3: Well, I didn't hear anything in the middle of that clip.
2: We didn't hear it all. We didn't even play it again. We can't hear it.
3: It sounds like the guy was talking underwater, Pat.
4: It's like, hey, you know, that's the greatest conversation. I'm happy to have it this year.
3: Yeah, well, right?
4: What was the middle part? We didn't know what the middle part
11: was. You guys
4: was.
11: Are focusing on one word that you're like, well, we can't hear any of it. We can't hear the clip.
4: The point of the game is it's like a 10-second clip. Every word matters in this clip.
11: You needed Cam to translate it. Under protest. Ridiculous win by you. Congratulations on your fraud win.
4: Play clips that are clear that we can hear.
3: Pat is just salty that they lost.
11: You can hear the whole clip.
3: Pat is salty that they lost. Pat's a sore loser.
4: Yeah, why are you so upset about this, Pat?
11: You tell me, Muffin Man.
12: Also, real quick, August 19th is the date for the Akron Zips to announce the winner of the offensive coordinator for a drive.
3: Nice.
4: Here on Unsportsmanlike?
12: Well, we'll see. Let's work on it.
4: Who are you saying that to? Wouldn't that be you?
3: Right?
12: Let's see.
1: Yeah, he's working on it.
4: Okay.
11: Sorry, I couldn't hear Nuno.
4: You're a sore loser today.
3: You guys defrauded us today.
4: You're the sore loser.
11: Defrauded us.
4: We won. We're on Sportsmanlike, presented by Progressive.
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0: You. We are presented by Progressive Insurance, along with Chris Canty, Evan Cohen, with you. Before we get to our next guest in a second here, she's a Hall of Famer, Nancy Lieberman. I just want to point out one thing. If you were just with us, we just played Who Said It?
1: Yes.
0: And, yeah, the tweets are coming in at Evco Radio, at Chris Canty 99. Pat Costello is getting destroyed, rightfully so, because everyone said they can't hear the clip.
1: I feel vindicated.
0: 100%. We're an audio-based medium, and when the audience can't hear audio, there's a problem. Just saying.
2: Well, they don't have headphones. You guys have headphones. Easier to hear through those.
0: Really? That's what we're going to do? Pat wants out of this. Anyway, joining us now, she is a Hall of Famer. She is the coach, Dallas Power, Big Three playoffs, semifinals in Dallas next Saturday, August 15th. She is Nancy Lieberman joining us here on Unsportsmanlike, presented by Progressive Insurance. Nancy, thank you so much for joining us. You know, as I was thinking about introducing you, I was wondering this. Does it ever get old introducing you as a Hall of Famer? Like, do you ever get sick of someone saying that?
3: One of the greatest blessings you could ever have as an athlete, you give so much to the game, and then the game says thank you to you. There's not a day that I don't pinch myself. Look, I was a poor kid growing up in New York in the 60s and 70s. What's the chances that I would have been a Hall of Famer or an Olympian or coaching in men's pro sports or finally getting on, you know, a podcast or a show like this with Chris Canty? I mean, think about it. Who would have thought? Chris, you were here in, I think it was 2005, right?
1: Yep, that's right.
3: I played ball with all your brothers, from Witten to Tony Romo. Mm-hmm. Actually, he's the best player, a football player, basketball player that I have ever played with. And we had an incident playing with Mike Irvin and Junior Spivey and Torrey Hunter, Dion, where I was his teammate, and he threw a pass to me and through traffic, and it went through my hands and went out of bounds. And it was point game, and he starts yelling, "Why didn't you catch the ball?" And you know me, I went, "Why didn't you catch the snap?"
0: Oh, my God.
1: Love it. Love it. That is the clapback of all clapbacks.
0: Wait, how do we go on from this? You just mic dropped. We're 1 minute into this, Nancy. You just mic dropped. That was amazing. That was amazing.
3: You know, I had the flex on him. Because, and it's funny, when we were walking outside, actually, because everybody's been petrified to say something. And Tony and I are great friends. And, I have an issue with my filter. But I'm working on it.
0: Don't work at it. Don't work on it for the next 10 minutes.
1: No. Not when you're on our show.
0: Yeah.
1: Absolutely not. Coach, I do want to ask you about the WNBA. Last night, Fever coach Stephanie White gave an impassioned plea about trying to keep folks outside of the W from stirring controversy or some of the things that have come up in recent days and weeks. I'm curious to know what your perspective is on what the WNBA is experiencing right now, and certainly with all of the controversy around the Indiana Fever.
3: Well, first of all, the Fever are in fourth place, and they have a chance to win a championship. So on the court, as a coach, you wanted to be on the court. But let's face it, I've been a part of the W for 3 years, from the inaugural season, planning to coaching the second year. We have been a very political-minded group. I mean, we have women, we have opinions, and not afraid to share our opinions. And I'm of the ilk that if you have something to say, say it. I don't have a problem. I might not agree with you on everything, but you have the right to share how you feel because they're your feelings. And, you know, I think we have gotten overly aggressive. I think the coaches don't know what to do. You know, because you're trying to, and you guys know this, you got to have your locker room, but you have to have your opinion. And, you know, today's athletes are just a little bit different than we are. It's just the evolution of the game. And they expect you to have their back. So I think Stephanie was in a real tough situation. You know, she's been hit with a lot of stuff, from trans athletes to what Dejanay did. Look, Dejanay is just like freaking Charles Oakley.
1: Yeah.
3: Alonzo Mourning. I mean, this is not new. Remember the Jordan rules? It happens. I'm not quite sure she needs to go in the locker room with white privilege. I think she was misguided in that. And sometimes you should leave your phone alone when you're emotional, right? Because you'll never get the results you're looking for. She made a tough tough foul. It's going to happen again in the future. But we all have a, you know, DNA. I always say, you know, KYP, know your personnel. If you're going in for a layup, she's taking you down. So just know it. I remember Kobe going in for a layup, and he knew, I forget the player who was chasing, and he went up and he took his off arm and swapped him, you know, right in the mouth. I don't think that player chased Kobe to the rim anymore.
0: Hmm. We're talking with Hall of Famer Nancy Lieberman here on Unsportsmanlike on ESPN Radio, ESPNU. 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She's coaching Big Three, Dallas Power, semifinals in Dallas next Saturday, August 15th. We do want to get to that for sure. Just one follow-up on the WNBA, and you said a lot there. I want you to just finish this sentence for me. Right now in 2026, the WNBA is?
3: Evolving.
0: Explain.
3: You want more than one word? Look, you
0: It's my fault. My fault.
3: I went to hang banners. I didn't even know we had a library. Okay, I did what I had to do. And you know, I'm only messing around. I'm highly sarcastic, but it's evolving. You know, sometimes we're evolving economically. That's a whole nother story. And I'm really proud, by the way, of the league and. Virtually everybody in the league is a millionaire or beyond will be with this new contract and CBA. So I'm super happy for them, and we're going to continue to get better. We're not perfect by any means.
1: And Coach, along those lines, I mean, you talked about the difficulty that coaches and organizations have with empowering players to have an opinion, but also making sure that everyone comes together in the locker room with a team-first agenda. I'm curious, when you zoom out and look at the macro with the W, what are some of the things that leadership is doing or should be doing in terms of everybody in the league making sure that the focus is on the basketball and not creating controversies that could potentially interrupt the progress that we've seen with the WNBA and women's sports as a whole?
3: Well, you're not going to win that battle. We're too far. The genie's out of the bottle. I mean, there's social media, which is a curse and a blessing at the same time. And it has just created a lot of firestorms because, as Madonna once said, you know, everybody has opinion, and apparently we're all entitled to it. Nobody knows my career. Nobody knows what it feels like, you know, to play until I was 50 in the WNBA or not have a lead. Nobody knows what it's like to stand there and shoot a foul shot in the Olympics. My players do, you know. I mean, Chris, you know what it's like, the pressures of actually trying to perform, because people want your job. Same thing with coaching. There's very limited jobs in this world to what we've been able to do. I do think that the and I can't speak for leadership. I won't speak for Adam. I won't speak for Kathy. I'll just say we're going to evolve. We're going to realize that we've got to stay out of each other's pocketbooks like men have for years. Right, you can validate me that we don't get in our guys' money.
1: Nope, we don't do that.
3: And this is new to us. It's new to us. I mean, I was an unpaid pioneer. I had to make my money the good old-fashioned hard way. And it's okay. And once everybody starts getting, you know, kind of seen and heard and paid,

0: a birthday cake for somebody, if somebody's not feeling well, she's there, she's checking on you. That's just the DNA of who she is. And the fact that she's this enormous talent worldwide, it's okay. More players are getting eyeballs on them. Michael Jordan changed the economics of the NBA, the CBA, collective bargaining, putting people in the seats, which, you know, sponsorships, TV ratings equaled more money. Tiger did that in the early 90s. What are you going to do, beat up everybody who, you know, gets a little bit more shine? And I'm friends with Caitlin. I told her, I was you in the 80s and 90s. People thought I was the best player in the world. Mm-hmm. I had 99.9% of the pie. People were jealous of me. People were envious of me. But here I am, and I want to let them know that I care. She cares. Asia cares. Fee cares. Stewie cares. There's, oh, my gosh. Olivia Miles, are you kidding me? There's so much good to talk about in this league. It's fabulous. And if I'm not jealous, don't be jealous. I celebrate you. I don't tolerate you as today's players because I think you're dope. I think it's amazing what's going on in our sport right now, in women's athletics right now.
1: Nancy Lieberman doing an amazing job with us. Hall of Famer, of course. Head coach, 7-1, top seed, Dallas Power, Big Three, premier global professional 3-on-3 basketball league. They begin their quest for a second Big Three title when they face the reigning champion, Miami 305, playoff game, semifinal on Saturday, American Airlines Center, noon Eastern on CBS. Let's walk through your journey with the Big Three, because you were an assistant coach with the Sacramento Kings in the NBA. You then, I assume, get some sort of call or connection with Ice Cube, who owns the league, and now you're insanely successful as the head coach of Dallas. Walk us through this as you left the Kings to come here now.
0: Oh, you just gave me chills, because Ice Cube is one of the most incredible human beings I've ever been around, and every day it's an honor and a privilege to work for him. And so I was coaching with the Sacramento Kings, and my mom got sick, and she was down in Miami. And it's that moment in life where it's either like fame, money, and opportunity, right? We talk about faith, family, and then job. And my mom had nothing. You know, we were poor. And I went into Vlade Divac's office, my GM, and I said, Vlade, I got to be with my mom. You know, she's 88. She's sick. And he goes, Nancy, you go. You go. No regrets. And I'm like, what?
1: By the way, for those on the radio side, I have to interrupt Nancy. She's doing the fake cigarette thing that Vlade Divac has been known for, but go ahead.
0: And then he's like, Peja, come here. Tell them no regrets. So they're so sweet, and I forever love these guys. So I stepped down after summer league. So I didn't know if I would ever get a chance to coach again. It's very competitive, right? You step away, sometimes they forget you. This is a true story. I'm sitting in my house here in Dallas. I'm watching the NCAA tournament men. I'm watching straight out of Compton. I'm going back and forth. And my phone rings, and it's restricted. And I'm like, I ain't picking that up. And then I'm a female that has FOMO. So I slide my phone, and I go straight New York, Chris. Bronx, Far Rockaway. I go, yo. And the person goes, yo. I said, yo, you called me. And he goes, yo, is Nancy there? I said, who is this? I went so New York in my tone. He goes, this is Ice Cube. And I said, oh, I'm so sorry. Do I call you Mr. Ice? Do I call you Mr. Cube? And then he says, look, I'm sitting in a room with people who are primarily look like me. I'd love for you to be a coach. I know what happened to your mom. I know you want to be with her. And he says, you know, we'd love for you to coach in this league. And, you know, I think he said be the first female head coach in a men's pro league. And I said, sir, are you trying to check a box? Don't you hate that as a minority? Okay, got white chick, got black person. I don't like that. And he went, no, I think you can win. And I said, well, I appreciate you saying that. That means something to me. And he says, tell your agent you'll be the highest paid coach in the league. Whatever Dr. J, Gervin, Rick Mahorn, Rick Barry, Michael Cooper, Gary Payton make, you will make. And I said, sir, nobody's ever said that to me. And the next day we got on the phone with everybody, and I accepted the job. If nobody gives you an opportunity as a minority, as a woman, as a black woman, as a black man, if you don't get an opportunity, you can't show what you can do. And I'm a minimalist. you can hire me. If I don't

0: do the job, you can fire me. Fire my ass. I don't care. So my job was to make sure that I over exceeded for this man's confidence in me, and we won the championship that year. This is, I asked my guys in the locker room, Ketino Mobley, Corey Maggette, my MVP, Big Baby Davis, Birdman, Quentin Richardson. Guys, I know a lot of you have made $100 million or so. Who's won a championship? Birdman won two with Miami, and Baby won one with Rondo. I believe it was 2009. With everything that Corey Maggette, who's epic, has done, and Q Rich, and Ketino, they not even in Biddy Ball. And I wanted their kids to see what their daddy did. They gave them generational wealth. They sacrificed for years. I see it differently. These guys retire after 14, 15 years, and they're the odd man out in the family. And there's mental health, and there's anxiety, there's depression. It's like people who come back from war, and they're trying to fit in while mom's got the house locked down and the schedules. So I'm not just coaching you. I'm helping you as a man find your place in this society with your children. That was really important to me. Mm. I know I might have digressed on this.
1: No, no, you answered it. You answered it perfectly, because this is, and I hate to do this because we are running out of time, but you answered it perfectly. Your journey to the Big Three, and obviously going for another championship, and what you've done for so many other people. I hate to cut it short. I do apologize, Nancy. Thank you so much for the time and the laughs. Also, the inspiration and the laughs. Nancy Lieberman, Hall of Famer. We appreciate it. Big Three coming up this weekend on CBS. Yes, we're on Sportsmanlife, presented by Progressive Insurance.
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3: All right, we got the rubber match between the field and the cards with Michelle Smallman throwing out the first pitch. I think it's going to be a good first pitch for her. Unfortunately, the rest of it's going to be downhill. We're taking the Phillies on the money line. It's $100 with a total payout of $163. That is the play of the day.
4: The aforementioned Phillies and Cardinals, 2:15 p.m. Eastern, ESPN Unlimited MLB TV. Throwing out the first pitch is Michelle Smallman, and joining us live from St. Louis right now is Smalls. Are you nervous?
5: Good morning, guys. I'm not nervous, actually. I've been practicing. I went out yesterday to just put the cherry on top of the practice. Threw with my dad. He was pleasantly surprised. He was like, I didn't think that you would be so accurate. So having done that yesterday, gotten my nerves out, and having my dad have faith in me, I feel pretty good this morning.
4: Yeah, that's the same as throwing in front of, like, 30,000, 40,000 with everybody you know and people buying suites to be there
3: Hometown
4: with you.
3: Hometown station getting a suite. That's big. I'm telling you.
4: Same exact scenario, Smalls.
5: What did you say, F? You cut out. Sorry.
4: I don't know if she's being serious or
3: not. No, she's not. She's being sarcastic.
5: Whatever. Do you guys not have faith that I can get this done today?
3: I do. I have faith in you, Smalls. There's a lot of pressure. There's a lot riding on this. Now, you damn well better go out there and execute because you double bounced the first time you did a first pitch in Milwaukee. You can't do this in front of the hometown crowd. You got to groove it down the middle.
5: You're right, Susie. Cece, you're right. I cannot embarrass myself at home in front of all my people and in front of members of the Cardinals. Like, this is a lot of pressure, but most importantly, I can't embarrass you guys. I can't embarrass Unsportsmanlike, and I have faith in myself that I'm going to get it done. But I don't know if we need to groove it across the middle. We just need to get it to home plate. That's all. As long as we get it to home plate, no bounces, it's a success.
4: Smalls, are you throwing from the mound 100%, and who's your catcher?
5: I am throwing from the mound. I'm not 100% sure who my catcher is, but as of this morning, I'm thinking it's John Jay. Friend of the show, friend in life. So that makes me feel good, too.
4: Okay, so it's not – there was talk, a lot of buzz. Buster Only, I know, reported, Jeff Passan as well, that Yadier Molina was in the mix. Is that not happening?
5: I don't know for sure. I won't know until I get to the field, but I'm not sure if he's going to be there today or not. But I will report back as soon as I find out who the catcher will be.
3: So what is the plan once you execute the first pitch? How are you going to enjoy the game day experience against Cam Pratt and Pat Costello's Phils that are in town visiting?
5: Yeah, I didn't love you taking the Phillies on the money line, Cece. I thought you'd have more faith in the Cardinals after I absolutely nailed the first pitch. But the plan
3: is to be good for you, Smalls. It can't all be good for you.
5: That's true. It is me. It is Michelle Fallman. Not everything can go right. But I'm going to enjoy the day with all my friends and family. You guys, everyone I know is coming to this today. My entire family is going to be there. I have friends from every stage of my life that are going to be there, including friends flying in from New York. I heard you guys mention my entire hometown station, 101 ESPN, is going to be there too. My former co-host, Randy Carricker, is going to be there. So I'm just going to have a great day drinking an Anheuser-Busch product, a local product, at Busch Stadium with everyone I know and love that's there to cheer me on.
4: Wait, before or after the pitch? We only have 30 seconds. Before or after the pitch, you're going to have that drink?
5: After.
4: Okay, all right, I'm just saying.
5: Sure that we are 100% clear-minded, although maybe it'll help. But
3: I was thinking the same thing.
5: Clear-minded for the pitch.
3: I was thinking the same thing.
4: She's really going to be Fallman at that point. Well, Smalls, best of luck today. Obviously, a huge accomplishment getting the opportunity to throw the ball to home plate.
6: Wow. Evan doesn't believe in you.
3: Wow. Bad guy.
5: Well, thank you for your support, everyone but Evan Cohen. I appreciate all of you guys but Evan.
4: All right, Fallman. Good luck. Oh, they had to show the muffin. You didn't have to show the muffin on TV.
3: You're being an all-time bad guy.
4: Oh, good. No, now they're showing you scarf it down the breakfast
3: bar,
4: too.
3: Well, you're the one that's being a bad teammate to Smallman, though. Roll the ball to home plate.
6: You deserve it, Muffin Man.
7: Also, one looks normal, one doesn't.
4: One what?
7: One looks normal, and the other one doesn't.
8: What?
4: What a shot at Smalls. We are on to Thursday. 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

0: who's next, how soon can we see some of the best and brightest young players around the league. It's the Golic here on ESPN Radio, the ESPN app and SiriusXM Channel 80. 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Plenty to get to today. Mike Tannenbaum going to join us. Heather Dinich in hour number two as college chaos reigns supreme heading into the season. But, Dad, we do have the news. As we mentioned, there's a few quarterback competitions that have been going on around NFL training camps as we roll into the first weekend of preseason games and potentially get a look at some of these various ones. There will be no more questions asked or needed to be answered in Minnesota, where Kyler Murray named the starting quarterback by head coach Kevin O'Connell yesterday. That competition with him and J.J. McCarthy, it went the way that I believe most people expected it to. Once you invited Kyler Murray in, coming in and playing on a minimum deal after his time in Arizona was up, knowing the failings of J.J. McCarthy last year, was there any part of this result that stunned you, or were you in that group that thought this was the inevitable result?
1: No, I thought Kyler would inevitably be the starter, but I thought it would go through some preseason games, much like in really the only true battle going on is in Cleveland. In Atlanta, you got injured quarterbacks, right, trying to get back on the field. The true splitting of time is going on in Cleveland, and I thought, like in Cleveland, where each is going to get a preseason start and they're going to continue with that competition, I thought, while I thought Kyler would win it, I thought it would go into the preseason games. This just tells me it wasn't much of a competition,
0: right?
1: Because it's not a money thing. It's not like they're paying Kyler Murray $40 million and they're like, we got to play the guy, we're paying the money. He's making $1.3 million with Minnesota. Arizona is picking up the other $35 million. And this is truly, I mean, Kyler Murray is truly in a show-me year. Because as part of the deal, he cannot be franchise tagged.
0: Yes.
1: So he can be, and it's a one-year deal. So he is an absolute true free agent after this year, which quite honestly, and now Minnesota will get a crack at him, but Minnesota can't tag him. So he's up to the highest bidder if he has a good year. So Minnesota isn't even sure of the future of their quarterback position, quite honestly, because we don't know where J.J. McCarthy is. Listen, Mike, you and I both raised an eyebrow that J.J. McCarthy was taken as high as he was in the draft. We did not think that should have happened. And he has struggled, both with injury, which isn't his fault, and with accuracy problems and obviously overall quarterbacking problems. He has struggled. He's in his third year. He's had opportunity. So you wonder, quite honestly, Kyler's fine. He's starting. You wonder now mentally where J.J. McCarthy is, because it has been a struggle for him since being, I believe, the 10th overall pick. So you wonder how he's going to react mentally.
0: Yeah, missed his rookie season due to injury, came back last year with a lot of mixed bag results, NFC Player of the Week early on in the season, and then eventually gave way to a year that was up and down enough to invite this kind of competition in the offseason. I want to start with the Kyler Murray of it all, Dad, because I was reading a piece by Tyler Dunn in his site Go Long, and it talks about Kyler Murray's background, which I think bears repeating at this point. Like, this is one of the first times coming into this that Kyler Murray has failed, meaning the Arizona tenure going the way it did. He was a three-time state champion and is lauded as one of the greatest high school football players in Texas high school football history, was the number one pick in the NFL draft, was the ninth pick in the MLB draft. Everything came easy to this guy for a while. So this is an interesting new proving ground for him, to your point, with the financial incentive on the other side of this. Going back to the initial fit, now that we know, what are you most excited to see or do you need to see with his fit in Kevin O'Connell's offense to feel like we can tap back into that guy that was the number one overall pick in the darling for so long?
1: Well, it's certainly going to be a little different, right? He's going to be under center a little more, which quite honestly can only help a quarterback, but you also have to learn when you're under center that you're going to have your, and play action, you're going to have your back to the defense. Where in shotgun, you don't. You always have your eyes forward, under center, fading back, play action, your back is to the defense. So then you have to spin your head around and instantly recognize. So that's going to be something new for him, as Kevin O'Connell is going to go a little more under center, as we're kind of seeing around the league a little bit more, because it helps play action pass so much. But he's a guy, listen, through his career, he's averaged 60% completion. He's had in the 20s of touchdowns, four times? Though four times he's been in double digit of interceptions. We know that he could run, went through the injuries, obviously, last year and playing just five games. So I'm just going to need – listen, Kevin O'Connell is thought of as a quarterback whisperer, right? So if Kyler Murray, I'm sure that maybe went into his thought process also that he could be the starter in Minnesota over J.J. McCarthy. But to work with a guy like Kevin O'Connor, you know, O'Connell, look at what it did for Sam Darnold before he went to Seattle. I mean, this everything is pointing up for Kyler Murray now. You have an all-timer in Justin Jefferson at wide receiver. So if you can't make it here, I mean, then there's question marks of where you can make it.
0: Yeah, well, I mean, I think that kind of goes for him and for Kevin O'Connell, right? It's the Golics here on ESPN Radio, Mike Golic Jr., Mike Golic Sr. Kevin O'Connell came in well-lauded, well-liked. A lot of the sound bites that came out, the answers that he get, he's an easy guy to root for and believe in based on what we saw with Kirk Cousins, with Sam Darnold, guys who are veteran players and able to do this. And now it's also, I think, on him. This is a bet on both sides. Hey, was the J.J. McCarthy thing just an outlier and a bad eval by them, right? Injury yes. certainly didn't help the situation early, but hey, we got this one wrong, and bringing along a young guy, different than having a veteran like Kirk Cousins, having Sam Darnold, who was a veteran, and it kind of started to go through that rehabilitation process in San Francisco the year prior as a backup. It's going to be a fascinating give and take on both sides with that. As far as the future with J.J. McCarthy as well, because again, now we wait and see with Kyler Murray. And to your point, it'll be better and more consistent weapons in Minnesota than what he had at the end of his time in Arizona. So much about the situation feels more stable, so I'm with you. If not now, then when for Kyler Murray? When and where might be the question now for J.J. McCarthy. Here was Vikings head coach Kevin O'Connell at their presser yesterday talking about J.J.'s future with the team.
2: He's still a guy that's only played 10 games. He's shown improvement off of last year. You know, even in this training camp with the work he's put in and his comfort level just growing a little bit day in and day out. I'm still very excited to continue to, you know, get to work with him every single day, coach him. And I truly, you know, as he knows, he's holding the pen on his story, and we're going to support him and try to just help him continue to improve as a young player at the, you know, the most difficult position in sports. And, you know, he's got to also understand this isn't just a long-term mindset, which we want to have always for a player his caliber and a young player like him, but it could be an immediate response needed. And, you know, J.J. is the kind of guy that will be ready to rock and roll. I know that.
0: It's a difficult situation that J.J. now finds himself in, Dad. And listen, all the nine stuff and the persona that became the butt of a lot of jokes based on a style of play ultimately gives way to a player that, like you said, still only has 10 starts under his belt. But much like we've seen with some other quarterbacks recently, Anthony Richardson in Indianapolis and others, having that lack of experience at a position that needs a lot of it becomes dicey. Is there a team you look around in the NFL right now that you think, given their quarterback situation, either now or going into the future, that you think it'd be worth a call? Like someone would pick up the phone and actually dial the Vikings and see if they're willing to come up off J.J.?
1: Somebody, he'll be worth a call to someone because he's a 10th pick in the first round. He's for a while, he's always going to get a chance. He's not, if he goes to another team, he's not going to that team as a starter, right? He's going to that team as someone to compete for a starting job. But unfortunately, I don't know how much interest there's going to be, especially with this next group of quarterbacks that are coming out now.
0: Right.
1: It's a finite number of quarterbacks that can only go to so many teams, and more teams will need a better quarterback. I say quarterback room, not a starting quarterback, because J.J. McCarthy's not a starting quarterback. He hasn't proven to be a consistent starting quarterback, and he's going to go into year three. Now, he's still on a favorable contract. And, I mean, their quarterback position on a contract is phenomenal, with Kyler Murray only making 1.3, J.J. McCarthy on a rookie contract. So they have no issues with a heavy cap hit at the quarterback position. The year three of the offseason for the first round is you can renegotiate. They're not going to renegotiate with J.J. McCarthy. He's not going to get his fifth option picked up at the end of this year. It's just all not going to happen. The biggest question is he is now, I think, put into the Anthony Richardson category. Will he be there during the year? Or will he be gone, whether by trade or by release? I mean, you look at Minnesota, they have Carson Wentz And they have Max Brosmer as the next quarterback. Obviously, Wentz has been in the league a long, long time. So does J.J. McCarthy even stay on as the backup? Or do you try and get something for him? But I don't know what team is going to make a move for him. He's in a tough spot. He's in a very, very tough spot. But being a first rounder, he is, for a while, he is going to get chances at places.
0: Yeah, the perception just feels different with him. Like, even with Anthony Richardson, you can sell me on the physical gifts. I don't know exactly what the sell is for J.J. McCarthy. But again, some of this is confirming priors. Like you said, coming out of the draft, I was only but so sold on him, especially as a first rounder in the gap where he went. There was obviously a stretch where Jim Harbaugh was trying to do the thing a coach does and sell him as the best quarterback in that draft class that we knew then probably wasn't true and certainly now know is the case. The team to keep an eye on, I think, would be Pittsburgh, just because you've got aging Aaron Rodgers in his last year, and like we've seen with them historically, the Mike Tomlin moniker was they were always above 500, which puts you out of range of the good quarterbacks usually. They've got a quarterback room where they reportedly like Will Howard, some of the other guys in there, but would infusing a guy like that in there, if you're going to be out of the range of that upcoming quarterback class, make sense? We'll have to wait and see. So again, Kyler Murray, your starting quarterback in Minnesota. You mentioned a couple of the other battles right now. I want to zoom out across the rest of the NFL and look at a couple of these other ones and try and see, hey, do we have an inkling one way or another or a belief in any of these players? Cleveland, like you said, the true quarterback competition among the group. Deshaun Watson, Shedeur Sanders, Todd Monken has been pretty adamant about getting them split even reps, especially going into the preseason games. Do you have a sense ultimately for what way you think this one goes?
1: No, I don't. From the reports, Deshaun Watson struggled early, has been playing well later. Shedeur has been more consistent through. Listen, if it's close, you play Shedeur. You play Shedeur and you see what you have, because again, it doesn't look like it's going to be a very good team, right? So you want to find out, quite honestly, with Deshaun Watson now. He's obviously older and played longer. You know, he himself, while the contract was ridiculous, he himself, his mentality is he is playing for his next contract, being with Cleveland or with another team. Say what you want about his off-field. Again, I understand that. I'm just talking from the player's standpoint. He still feels he has an NFL career, and that's what he's playing for. And for the Cleveland Browns, they have to figure out if they have quarterback, right? Or if they're going to need to go into the draft with supposedly a quarterback-heavy draft next year to get one. So if it's close, I absolutely play Shedeur over Deshaun Watson.
0: That's why I worry, given the history of this franchise, that given the opportunity to do something that will embarrass their fans, they probably will. But if you are looking to be bad fast, it does seem like historically with this team, Deshaun Watson has been your best avenue to that. So I don't know or claim to know what the organizational goals are going into this year, but for the Browns to lose a lot of games and to maybe not feel great about it in the process, Deshaun Watson being your starter would seem like something that was more likely than not. But I'm with you. Shedeur Sanders makes enough sense from that standpoint of just doing your due diligence before I think what inevitably is going to happen gives way. Tua Tagovailoa and Michael Penix Jr. in Atlanta. Dad, I know you were high on Michael Penix
1: Yes.
0: Jr. Competing in 7-on-7 and other parts, not cleared for full 11-on-11. So Tua Tagovailoa, I think until further notice, would be the guy you expect
1: Yes.
0: to be the starter in week one. Alex Van Pelt, their quarterback coach, said that he believes that that Michael Penix Jr. is still doing enough to compete for that one spot right now, but that's really hard to actually buy and not take his lip service when the other guy is actually on the field taking the team reps.
1: Yeah, I mean, this is a whole new coaching staff, so there's no allegiance to Michael Penix at all, right? This is about best man wins, and Penix has a tough time getting on the field with injury. Tua had the back issue early, but he's been playing later, so I completely agree that it's going to be Tua. I was a Michael Penix fan. I love the way he throws the ball. I love his accuracy. But, man, his list of injuries, and they are major injuries that he had in college, may just haunt him. And quite honestly, Tua, it's not like he's been Mr. Healthy either, obviously with the hip coming into the league and then the concussion. So I think Atlanta Falcon fans, whoever's a quarterback, holds their breath every time that quarterback is in the pocket. But I do think it is Tua who is going to be the starter, and then Michael Penix will be right there in case there's any kind of, you know, slippage at all. And it will be interesting Will this be, because they're not paying Tua a lot either. Same deal, he's getting paid by Miami. Miami has $99 million in dead money thanks to Tua. Will they be in the hunt for a quarterback after next year? Because they're in the NFC South. It's basically a 500 division, but you're looking for teams that are really bad that are picking high in the draft to go for those quarterbacks early.
0: Last one, we got about 30 seconds to a minute here, Dad, because it's not a competition. Kirk Cousins is the starter in Las Vegas. When do you think that we see Fernando Mendoza over the course of this season? It was tweeted out, every rookie quarterback in the first round taken in the draft since 2015, when you do the list, they've averaged about 14 starts in their rookie year. So I don't, like many people, buy the notion he'll sit the whole year. Do you have a sense for when you think we'll see him?
1: He's not going to sit the whole year. Not a chance. This is all going to be on how the team is doing, right? Is the team competing? Are they not? When are they out of it? Is it after 5 games? Is it after 7 games? Is it after 8 games? But I believe it'll be in that area there where they're having a tough time competing in that division. And as long as Mendoza is looking like he did not have, you know, wide eyes in practice, they'll get him out there. So he definitely will see multiple starts this year.
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0: What's next for J.J. McCarthy? Kyler Murray named the starter for the Minnesota Vikings, putting the former top pick and his future into question. We'll talk to Mike Tannenbaum about that here on the Golics on ESPN Radio in just a second. Mike Golic Jr. and Mike Golic Sr. But, Dad, we got breaking news this morning out here in now the town that I call home in Los Angeles, as the Lakers once again have been sold. This is not a typo, and you are not reading this incorrectly. For the second time in about 18 months, the Los Angeles Lakers will come into new ownership. This time, Josh Kushner and Bob Iger reportedly set to buy the Lakers for more than $12 billion, a now record for an NBA franchise. They had apparently been pursuing part of the expansion team in Las Vegas and then pivoted to this. So Kushner is the founder of Thrive Capital and former, obviously, Bob Iger, the former CEO of Disney. So this group comes in after Mark Walter in 2025, who had been a minority shareholder with about 27% in 2021, took full control of the team for about $10 million and has now flipped it for something akin to a tidy $2 billion profit. So, Dad, this Lakers franchise going through a lot of change with no LeBron James now, fully on Luka Doncic, and some new ownership to go along with it, still showing how incredibly valuable this mom-and-pop franchise is.
1: So, Walter bought it in 25. What was his line? It's been one of the greatest honors of my life to own the Lakers.
0: Owning the Los Angeles Lakers has been one of the great honors of my life. And the next line out of his mouth in the quote is, an extraordinary investment.
1: Oh,
0: which is that, I mean, that's saying the quiet part incredibly loud.
1: The ROI he got on that in that quick a time, it's no wonder he owns, you know, the Dodgers, the Sparks, Cadillac Formula One, Chelsea. I mean, he is into sports teams and he understands why, the value, and he's making money. So, as you mentioned, he owned 27% in 2021, and then last year bought up to 85% of it, with the other 15% staying with the Buss family. So I believe the Buss family still has their 15%, I think, and Walter just offloaded the rest for a hefty return on investment. So good on him.
0: Yeah, we'll see what this means. Going to try and reach out to Ramona Shelburne, who broke this news and wrote the story, to see what this means for the future of the Buss family, who's been so oft associated with this. But again, the Lakers reportedly sold for a record $12 billion, excuse me, to begin your Wednesday morning here. We keep our Wednesday morning going with Mike Tannenbaum, ESPN NFL front office insider, kind enough to join us now. And Mike, we appreciate the time. No major sales this morning in the NFL, but we did get a resolution at one quarterback competition. Kyler Murray beats out J.J. McCarthy in Minnesota in a way that a lot of people have expected. From your vantage point now, though, what happens with J.J. McCarthy? Where do you go with him if you're the Vikings or another team who potentially has quarterback need?
2: Well, great to be with you guys. Welcome back. And I didn't think I'd be talking about ROIs with the Golics on Wednesday morning. That was not on my bingo card, fellas. So, but if we could transition from ROI to Kyler Murray, look, I think it played out how we all expected it to play out. And if I'm – look, J.J. McCarthy is younger than Carson Beck. He's played 10 games. His career is far from over. If I was Minnesota, I would stay patient and keep him.
1: You would. Now, is this a conversation you as the GM would have with the head coach on what you see as the future of J.J. McCarthy? How much would you be talking to the coach about this?
2: Yeah, absolutely. I would be, Mike. I'd say, like, look, you know, it's a long season, 64 quarterbacks, started a game last year. We have Carson Wentz, but we believe in J.J. McCarthy. And for a guy to accomplish what he accomplished in, you know, college football under Jim Harbaugh, we shouldn't just indiscriminately, you know, throw away, just given the fact that he's had a knee injury and he got beaten out by a guy that's very talented.
0: No, certainly did. And, you know, you're right. And especially with Kyler Murray's future beyond this year, as Dad's pointed out, you know, a no-tag clause. So the highest bidder would get his services after this season. Moving elsewhere, Mike, we talked a little bit about this situation in the last segment. Fernando Mendoza, the number one pick. They're trying to, you know, under Tom Brady as a part of the ownership there, put him in a situation where he doesn't have to go too early. But realistically, number one picks always wind up seeing the field at that position. Do you think it's best to go about finding that opportunity for your young quarterback to get on the field, even with a veteran like Kirk Cousins in the room?
2: Yeah, I love what they're doing, and I think the rest of the NFL is going to note that Tom Brady, the owner, is trying to develop a plan to develop Fernando Mendoza, much the way he was, guys, where he sat, you know, famously behind Drew Bledsoe and was the fourth string quarterback in 2000. So I really like the plan. I love Linderbaum. I love Kirk Cousins. What's the rush here? Like, they're clearly the fourth best team in a historically great division. I love their plan, and we should be patient on this and let Fernando Mendoza, you know, learn from a guy in Kirk Cousins.
1: You know, I go back and forth on this. Obviously, I should defer to the quarterback saying let them sit. But if he were to sit the whole season and then go into next season without any significant snaps, do you feel he's behind then? Do you feel he should get some significant snaps this year if the coaching staff deems he's ready?
2: Yeah, I think, you know, again, you could always call an audible, but, like, to me, if you're a veteran on that team, Mike, and you played for a long time in the NFL, you want to know that, hey, we got a chance to win. And if you're sitting there with Kirk Cousins and you're playing representative football and Ashton Gentry and Brock Bowers improved offensive line, Colton Miller's back, I think it's hard to put Mendoza out there, especially early, if, you know, Kirk Cousins is giving you a chance to win.
0: Talking to Mike Tannenbaum here on the Golics on ESPN Radio, Mike Golic Jr. and Mike Golic Sr. The big news yesterday, Quinnen Williams extension signed with the Dallas Cowboys, 3 years, a boatload of money for a player that was part of their transition defensively last year. How much better do you think the Dallas Cowboys defense under Christian Parker can become in a year's time where they seemed like an abject disaster for most of last year at the second and third levels?
2: I love what they did, because if you think about Kenny Clark, Quinnen Williams, Malachi Lawrence, then you sign D Winters, DeMarion Overshown comes back from injury, and then you add Caleb Downs and Jalen Thompson. You've attacked all levels of your defense. Guys, if they're decent on defense, middle of the road, they got a chance to make some real noise this year. I'm bullish on Dallas and love what they did relative to making all those changes relative to all levels of their defense.
1: Going back to the quarterbacks, we have another competition in Cleveland. This one seems like the real competition in Atlanta. There's injuries going on. The one in Minnesota is over. If, in fact, they go through the preseason and Todd Monken's looking to make a decision and it's close, it's almost like a coin flip between the two, who would you go with in that situation and why?
2: Yeah, guys, like this one, like I am bewildered. Like, what are we doing here? You gave Deshaun Watson $230 million fully guaranteed. He's going to be a free agent. He tore his Achilles not once but twice. He's going to be a free agent after the season. And we don't know what we have in Shador. Well, I think Shador is a good player, and you could go draft Jeremiah Smith next year if you're the Browns. So I think you cut your losses, you move on from Watson, and you call it a day. I just don't know what the upside is. He's played 19 games in 6 years, so I really don't understand what the Browns are doing.
0: I think, common refrain over my entire adult lifetime when talking about the Cleveland Browns. So not stunning there. Mike, while we're talking about quarterbacks, we know there's a bunch of second-year guys trying to improve their station, and their teams have done a lot to try and improve. When you look at some of the top guys from last year, Jackson Dart, Cam Ward, Tyler Shuck, which of these players do you think is walking into the best situation in 2026?
2: Well, I mean, you could say Dart from a standpoint, like if this is a John Harbaugh-led guaranteed guys, you know, we're going to see a lot of scouts, a lot of Patrick Ricard on the field. They brought over Isaiah Likely. I think they'll be balanced on offense, which is what I think plays to Dart's strength. So I just love the mindset of what, you know, John brings. It really reminds me of Rex Ryan when we were at the Jets. We were a run-first offense. Rex played coach under John Harbaugh, so I think you're going to see an improved Jackson Dart, maybe a little less exciting, maybe a little less risk-taking, but overall more productive.
1: Mike, how are you, if there's a negotiation, how are you dealing the Aaron Donald situation? Now, I also read somewhere that he left $32 million when he retired. I don't know how that comes into play, but how, as a GM, are you talking to him and his agent if he's going to come back?
2: Yeah, that's easy. It's the way I negotiate with my wife and daughter. The answer is yes. Just tell me how much it's going to cost. This is Aaron Donald, right? Like, the answer is yes. We're going to win a Super Bowl at home with Myles Garrett and Jalen Watson and Trent McDuffie. So, like, every other negotiation I've had at home, like, it's not a negotiation. Just tell me what the bill is. So, Aaron Donald, whatever you want, the answer is yes.
0: Boy, a smart member of the front office and an even smarter father and husband, the great Mike Tannenbaum, kind enough to join us now here. Mike, always appreciate the time and the insight. Thanks so much, man, and we'll talk to you plenty more this season.
2: All right, look forward to it. Thanks so much, guys.
1: Thanks, Mike.
0: Awesome advice, both for front office members in Los Angeles and for men hoping to stay married all around the world here. If you're not able to listen to the Golics today or that great interview with Mike Tannenbaum, catch up on the show and the Golics podcast, available daily wherever you get your podcasts.
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5: This is Eric Woodyard covering the Detroit Lions. And entering the 2026 season, people are wondering if the Lions' Super Bowl window has closed. From 2023 to 2025, the Lions entered the season as legitimate Super Bowl contenders. However, they fell way short of expectations in 2025 and were faced with a lot of decisions to make this offseason. For starters, Detroit hired Drew Petsy as the new offensive coordinator and retooled the offensive line after releasing veteran linemen Taylor Decker and Graham Glasgow. Still, Detroit's offense has the potential to be one of the most explosive units in the league, with quarterback Jared Goff, running back Jahmyr Gibbs, and wide receivers Amon-Ra St. Brown and Jameson Williams all returning. But keeping marquee players healthy could be critical to the squad remaining in contention.
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0: All right, 2 days roll along here on ESPN Radio. The Detroit Lions, who went first to worst last year in a hyper-competitive division in the NFC North, and are now going to try and go from first to worst back to first this season. And boy, prophetic they're talking about injury. Is that offensive line going to be in focus? You've already lost Cade Mays, your center, to a fractured bone in his wrist that'll keep him out roughly 8 to 10 weeks. So an inauspicious start to go with the payday that they gave out to their great running back, Jahmyr Gibbs. Dad, when you look at the Lions and their place in this division, the rise under Dan Campbell, do they have what it takes after this offseason to go back from worst to first?
1: This could be the most competitive division, top to bottom, in the NFL. The NFC West is the best division, but not top to bottom. You could throw in the Arizona Cardinals there, but this top to bottom could be the best and most competitive. Obviously changes, especially on the offensive line. This was a team that had such a stud offensive line when they were a couple of years when they were really kicking butt and really kind of missed out on realizing their potential a couple of years ago. So how does that, the O-line, Penei Sewell being a left tackle, you mentioned the center already busting his hand and he's out for a bit, a young kid at right tackle, you lose the dynamic duo of Jahmyr Gibbs and David Montgomery, but you do bring in Isaiah Pacheco, who for a couple of years we talked to him as one of the hardest runners in the NFL when he was with the Chiefs. So as a backup now to Jahmyr Gibbs, you still have some really good receivers. The defense is the area of concern for me, though they did have 49 sacks, which was fourth in the league. Thanks a lot to Aiden Hutchinson on that. They were middle of the pack or worse in basically every other category. So this is a team that's leaned on its offense, and we are seeing some changes on this offense.
0: I'm with you, though. And listen, last year we remember that play calling became such a nightmare for them, right? John Morton, one and done as the offensive coordinator. Dan Campbell comes in the middle of the year and takes back over play calling. The early returns and noise out of camp have been that Drew Petsy comes in, you know, well-regarded. People feel good about him coming in and taking over that. But I'm with you. The main character of the Detroit Lions under Dan Campbell was the offensive line. They were maulers, and you need that group to be the star of the show when Jared Goff's your quarterback, because Jared Goff does plenty of things well. If you're asking him to throw play action over the middle, I always said that man could fit it through a keyhole through the fires of hell. But that's not the case right now, and when you've got first and second year players comprising your whole offensive line's right side, your starting center just went down, and Penei Sewell, who is one of the best players in the NFL, one of the best athletes at this position, is making the switch from right to left, and hey, it ain't as easy as Tristan Wirfs made it look in Buccaneers country for all these guys to do. I have major concerns about, can this group go over? They're well coached, it's a great pedigree, and I like the guys they've drafted. But that's a tall order as the heartbeat of the team that's now cycling through while the rest of the division seems to have caught you.
1: Listen, this is the only division in football last year where every team had a winning record. Minnesota and Detroit were tied for last at 9-8. So every team had a winning record. Panay Sewell, listen, I get it's not as easy as just going from right to left, but he's, and I would defer to you, he's the least of my concerns on his ability to go from right to left. This dude is an athletic stud at tackle, but that line definitely worries me. I'm not sure where to put them because of this division. They were 2-4 in the division last year in, as I said, a highly competitive division. They're not the team they once were, but I could see them going on a run. They need to shore up the back end of their secondary. They're getting pressure on the quarterback. Again, thanks to Aiden Hutchinson, he needs to stay healthy, but they definitely need to shore up that back end. It's a team that would not surprise you. Maybe Minnesota. Minnesota would be the biggest surprise to me if they were to win this division. The other three teams wouldn't surprise me at all. Chicago, Green Bay, or Detroit winning the division.
0: Green Bay's got to be the favorite right now in your mind, correct? With Chicago, everyone talking about defensive regression, even though that offense is supposed to rip. Would you say it's Green Bay, Chicago, and then, or do you see the order differently?
1: Here's why I'm not sure I put Green Bay first, and it's because of one guy, Micah Parsons. He's not due back till what, week 6? And that's due back, that will be his first game, probably week 6 or week 7. How long, you know, he'll be obviously working until then. We saw the difference of him on the field and off the field for that defense. I like the offense, certainly, but he's a one-man wrecking crew on defense. So that's the one thing that gives me pause about making them the favorite.
0: I mean, odds by DraftKings Sportsbook, they have the NFC North odds-on favorite right now as the Detroit Lions. So, again, if that offensive line can stay together and that defense has maybe given enough of a running mate on defense on the other side of Aiden Hutchinson on that defensive line that they can keep up that kind of production, there should be an expectation. The offensive skill group for this team is remarkable, even without David Montgomery as that co-headliner in the backfield now. So tons of pressure for that O-line, and the charge clear again for this team. You're supposed to be winning this division. You're supposed to be an NFC playoff contender, period, end of sentence. So that becomes the picture for the Detroit Lions right now. Can you stay healthy at the key position, and then can that offensive line give your chance with the youth movement for that skill group to go out here and do what they need to do? The Golix is presented by Progressive Insurance. Round out your protection with life, phone, and pet insurance. 888-729-3776. 888-SAY-ESPN is where you can get in touch with us. Coming up next, how do we feel about one team's star quarterback and head coach downplaying one of the biggest rivalries in sports? We'll get to that next here on the Golix.
4: Camp to camp. Team to team.
6: The Phillies have a championship-level defense. If the offense looks a lot like it did last year, you could be talking about having a new head coach.
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1: The summer fun rolls on, and thanks to Terribles and ESPN Las Vegas, you have a chance to win a trip to Hawaii or $3,000 in cash. 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
2: Required.

0: presented by Progressive Insurance, Mike Golic Jr. and Mike Golic Sr. College football season close around the corner, and the game, Ohio State and Michigan, one of the biggest rivalries, I think, in all of sports, certainly in college football, that, the Iron Bowl, some of the games that stand near the top of the totem pole. Unless you're asking the new head coach and quarterback combination at the University of Michigan here, it has been fascinating to watch this play out as we look across the world of sports. Kyle Whittingham, longtime coach for the Utah Utes, steps down this last year, winds up taking the Michigan job vacated by Sharon Moore after the impropriety that went on there, and now faces the usual question that someone at the helm of Michigan would face about that team in Ohio State. This was Kyle Whittingham, their head coach, at Michigan's presser, talking about the hate in this rivalry. Take a listen.
1: Would we have a better chance to win if I hated them? I don't understand. What if the kid is the best chance to win them all four? Want to beat them worse than anybody, you know, around? And so I don't know how that got to be such a hot topic.
0: I don't know how that got to be such a hot topic. I have a bit of an idea here. So he was then joined by his quarterback, Bryce Underwood, who they worked hard to keep there, who was an important commitment they got out of high school, called himself the greatest quarterback or something in the history of Michigan high school football. He talked about the Ohio State game as just another game.
2: It's a blessing to be in, very physical. Like I said, it's all around taxing mentally, physically. You got to stay strong mentally, you got to stay strong physically. You can't quit, can't give up.
3: How much different is that game from any other you've played in?
2: It's just another game, just with guys in a different color. That's how I see it.
0: Do you like this? Like, well, does this play for you?
4: Well, listen, we have talked about this over the last few years. Our rivalries losing their oomph, you know, when some teams leave conferences and then you stop playing your rival, right? Like Nebraska and Oklahoma, when Nebraska went to the Big Ten.
0: Yeah.
4: I understand Kyle Whittingham, right?
0: I mean,
4: I get it. He coached at Utah forever. It's his first year at Michigan. I mean, unless you just want him to say the right thing, that, oh yeah, we hate that other team. We hate that team down south. As Ohio State says, we hate that team up north. I mean, do quite honestly, would we believe Kyle Whittingham if he all of a sudden talked about the hatred Michigan and Ohio State had and how he's looking forward to that game? Would we believe him? And with all the transfers that are going on right now, especially quarterbacks, though I'll say in this one, Julian Tseng and Bryce Underwood, they have been at their respective schools, right? So these is because I would a guy transferring in, I would feel the same way. Would we believe it if he talks about the hate of Ohio State and Michigan if a quarterback transferred in from, say, Clemson or somewhere?
0: Right, but like he didn't in this case. Bryce Underwood's from Detroit.
4: No, that's
0: if
4: what
0: anyone
4: I
0: should understand. No, but I'm saying, like,
4: yeah.
0: I guess that's why I'm surprised from the player side a bit. Although, if you're a player, I can understand from Bryce Underwood's standpoint, you're usually just trying to say and do the thing that gets you noticed the least.
4: Right.
0: Like, your MO is, I don't want to be, especially for Bryce Underwood, who's in a prove-it year, incredible recruit, but last season, I think, fell short of expectations for a lot of people
4: yes.
0: in terms of how that high-end output looked. So I understand from his standpoint. Let me get through this. Let me not say anything controversial around a rivalry game that I know has a lot of nerves because, again, he's from Michigan. He has grown up with this rivalry very nearby. Kyle Whittingham, listen, I don't expect him to hate him. It just seems like usually an easy box to check of, all right, let me placate the locals by letting them know I understand how much you
4: right.
0: dislike this team and I understand how important this rivalry is. Kyle Whittingham does have a lot of earned confidence to come into this situation, sort of like we talked about with Kalen DeBoer at Alabama. Hey, my way of doing things has worked pretty well over the years. So I don't need to come in and try and be something that I'm not. There's something to be said for not faking the funk, but this kind of feels like the John Hamm Mad Men elevator scene where it's, I don't think about you at all. I wonder if that stings worse if you're on the other side, if you're Ohio State. You would rather have them talking mess than just trying to dismiss it and say it's any other game.
4: Well, it'll be interesting when you hear quote, you know, about Ohio State when they're getting interviewed and talking about it. Obviously, Ryan Day has been there a while. Julian Sain has been there a couple, he'd be his third year there, second year as a starter of what they say. But Kyle Whittingham kind of, you know, does he make people think? Because of what he said, because we hate a team more, does that make us play better? I mean, there's a bit of truth to that, right? Because you and I talk about playing SC and playing rivalries. Well, and I've said this in the past. Yeah, I love playing against SC. It's a great rivalry. But once the game, the ball kicks off and the game starts, it quite honestly, you play it like another game. I was not playing every play against USC when I lined up before the snap going, this is USC. I got to play harder. It doesn't work that way. Right? You talk about it before the game, and listen, we all know in Ohio State and Michigan, you have a great game and a win, you're never buying a drink in that city again. So from a fan standpoint, there is always going to be hate. But from the players and coaches, they play and they move on, especially if you transfer in. You play in that and you move on.
5: Yeah, I do think, though, like, ultimately, maybe part of my initial response to this is what you mentioned, is in a day and age where conference realignment has robbed us of this stuff, where transfers have made it somewhat of a different prospect here. I do kind of like preserving the hate in these.
4: Yeah.
5: It makes the game more fun when you actively dislike it, because you could say it's not any different out there, but we've seen plenty of edge between these two teams on the field when they've played recently. Like you mentioned about Notre Dame SC, so many of the great rivalries in the sport, these guys, especially, Dan, I think the geographically located ones, right? Ohio State and Michigan are not that far away from each other.
4: Right.
5: A lot of these guys, I'm sure, have familiarity as they come up the ranks in high school and so on. And so you have those bits of connective tissue that I do think make these rivalries a bit more enjoyable. So it's a bold strategy and one that's not going to matter a damn bit if Kyle Whittingham comes in there year one and starts winning games for the Wolverines. Do you need your head coach to hate your rival? 888-729-3776. 888-SAY-ESPN. How would you feel if the head coach of your favorite team said something like this? Coming up next, we'll dive back into the sale of the Los Angeles Lakers in hour number two. Next, you're on the Golics.
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5: Owning a pro sports franchise is pretty good business if you play your cards right. 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Heather Dinich going to join us out in Bristol. Great college football writer and reporter. One of the best in the business when it comes to predicting and reading the tea leaves around the college football playoffs. So as expansion talks were once again on the table on Monday, great time to check in with Heather. Our two-a-days are going to roll along. The Indianapolis Colts going to try and revive an offense that beginning of last season looked like the greatest show on turf. So yep. Funny to get you there, but Dad, one of the faithful parts of every preseason, Sportico's list of the top valued franchises around the world of sports once again produces a familiar result. For people that saw the Quinn and Williams contract and said that's a lot of money the other day, we can assure you the Dallas Cowboys got it like that. They are once again, according to Sportico, the most valuable franchise in all of sports at $15.5 billion in valuation. They beat out the second-place Los Angeles Rams in the NFL at just under $3 billion more in value. The Rams at 12.7, followed by the Giants and then the Patriots. And the New York Jets rounding out the top five in franchise valuations. A reminder of why you rarely see some of these bad teams get better, because what's the incentive when you're already rich? So Jerry Jones' dad, the carnival barking and all the things that we criticize him for, once again, he gets to sit atop the pile of cash and laugh.
4: Well, again, you talk about building a football product. Obviously, he has three Super Bowls, 92, 93, and 96, but none since then. But from a business standpoint, we all talk what a great businessman he is. But let's talk about the NFL as a whole. 1 year valuation change. When you're looking on your return, the Cowboys went up 21%. Not one NFL team went down. As a matter of fact, the lowest it went up was 17%. It went up. If you can get a return of 17% a year, you'd kill for that. And that was the Giants. They're now at $12 billion. There are three teams at $12 billion and over. Giants, Rams, and Cowboys. That was the lowest return for a year, 17%.
5: Right.
4: The highest was the Seattle Seahawks. Mike, they went up 46% to $9.6 billion and sold.
5: I was going to say, with the caveat that they were one of the teams that actually sold. So
4: yeah.
5: You had a meaningful way to quantify this. You're coming off a Super Bowl win. That one's got some more teeth to it. And these, again, the valuations just across the NFL remind you. Football remains big business. And again, as I said, your favorite team, if they are bad, maintains very little incentive to try that much harder to do better when they are taking in this kind of profit and it continues to move up like that. So nothing surprising there. Very surprising in the world of the National Basketball Association, where we had the news of the day, according to Ramona Shelburne here at ESPN, the Los Angeles Lakers have officially sold for $12.5 billion now to a group led by Josh Kushner and Bob Iger. Now, if the name Josh Kushner sounds familiar, it's because he was fresh off of a bout with everyone around the world of soccer, as he was reportedly part of a group looking to purchase part of the commercial rights for the World Cup going forward, which led to UEFA and a number of other bodies in world soccer writing angry letters to FIFA threatening legal action over this. And so after all of that goes by the wayside, Josh Kushner and former Disney CEO Bob Iger now pivot to become the owners of the Lakers. And, Dan, I saw Mark Stein tweet this, as Mark Walter, the man who sold the Lakers, just took over the majority stake in 2025. Dad, he owned the Lakers for less than 9 months as the controlling stake of that group. What does this say to you about the Lakers? Is this just as easy as a business deal? Is there more to read into this? How do you view this?
4: No, this is a business deal. This is understanding the valuation that in 9 months, Walter flipped for a profit of over $2 billion. You know, we talk about sports, but it's sports business that we're really talking about, right? Forgetting the on the court or on the field or on the ice play. This is about business. Just when you talk about it with Jerry Jones, you talk about it with every NFL team about the profits that they're making. This is about business. And this is, you know, when Walter is saying it's one of the greatest honors of my life to own the Lakers, he owned them for 9 months. The honor was making $2 billion in 9 months. That was the business side, and at the end of the day, while these owners enjoy sports, they're businessmen at heart.
5: They are. What I will say is right now, and I want to make this abundantly clear, what I'm about to mention, no one has been charged, Mark Walter included, but the timing of this is interesting, as earlier this week, it was announced that there is a federal probe into potential improprieties at two insurance companies controlled by Mark Walter. Again, no one has been charged. Walter has not been accused of wrongdoing. Probes like this can end without charges or enforcement actions all the time. But that is something to monitor, because, Dad, my antennas are up. Like, someone being the controlling owner of a team for only 9 months and moving out. Now, part of this is Josh Kushner and that group. I think we're also linked to Vegas expansion. That could very well be in the cards for Mark Walter as well. I'd imagine we're not done hearing things about what's going on in this story. There seems like some finding out that could be going on here. So the Lakers, in the big picture, remain valuable. This is the record-setting valuation for an NBA franchise at $12.5 million. And on the court for Los Angeles, it comes at a time where there's already a tremendous amount of change going on for this team. You look at the Lakers, who have been defined by so many stars over the years. And we talked about Shaq saying this the other day, that when you look at LeBron James in the sum total of the Lakers franchise and all the greats that have won championships there, he's not on the same podium with those guys in terms of the Lakers' tenure. But he's been the face of the NBA for multiple decades. And losing him and finally giving the keys of this team over to Luka Doncic and a roster that looks like it gets an incomplete grade at best, best right now puts a lot of pressure on this team as far as what you believe the expectations are for the Lakers in 2026 and beyond.
4: Yeah, and you look at the Lakers next year, and they have they're fifth in line as far as odds to win the Western Conference. And I don't think anybody thinks they're going to win the Western Conference. And just like the Cowboys haven't been to won a Super Bowl since 96, and we know the struggles that they've had, but that has nothing to do with their business valuation, right? It seems to be separate from how you're doing on the court to the business side of what you're doing on that side of the level. So, I mean, again, these guys are all businessmen at first, businessmen at heart, who love owning, and don't get me wrong, I know they love owning a sports franchise and being part of sports, but to them it's still run like a business.
5: The one person in this equation where that is less so would be Jeannie Buss and the Buss family, because remember, as we talk about all these changes off the court, Mark Walter, when he took over the controlling stake of the team, did so with a stipulation that Jeannie Buss would remain the Lakers' operating governor for the next 5 years. So we are not 5 years down the road. And that's the one thing we haven't yet heard. Will there still be that same association for the prominent family member for the franchise where that name has been synonymous for so many years? That, I think, in addition to all the financials, will be the interesting shoe to drop in terms of the day-to-day for the Lakers. Is Jeannie Buss still going to have that same role, or are we going to start to see wholesale change for a franchise that on the court is turning the page and now off-season seems to have, at the very least, done the little like carrot thing in the corner right now to see if they're going to come back to it. So plenty more time to talk that out. Again, we'll wait to hear more from Ramon to Shelburne and others on this, but the Lakers sold to a group led by Josh Kushner and Bob Iger for a reported $12.5 billion as the wheels keep turning. 888-729-3776, 888-SAY-ESPN. We asked you an important question, though. Kyle Whittingham, Bryce Underwood, the head coach and quarterback respectively at Michigan, came out and seemed to downplay the importance of their rivalry with the Ohio State Buckeyes. We asked, do you need your coach to hate the team, hate your rival, in order to feel good as a fan? Let's go to Ernie in Florida. Ernie, you're on the Golics. Do you need your head coach to hate your rival?
1: First of all, welcome back to both of you. Loved you guys for years, and welcome back. But yes, side note on that, if you want to take a job, especially in that type of environment, either job for either team, either Michigan or Ohio State, silver recruitive of it. Number one is you have to hate the other side. It's part of it. And for Underwood to even double down, I think he did it to just. Now I think he did it just to be, you know, to cover his coach. Because now senior, I agree with you. I think Whittingham is okay. He doesn't have anything about it. You know, he has no. He has no wins in it, pretty much.
5: Yeah.
1: He's starting from scratch. He doesn't have anything. He hasn't played. He hasn't experienced it at all, especially from Utah in that environment at all. He has no experience at all.
5: Yeah, I can understand that, Ernie. We appreciate the call. I understand the point that he doesn't have as much skin in the game yet. I will say to his point about Bryce Underwood, you know, covering for his coach, I think is wrong. But you do want your coach and quarterback on the same page. That's one of those things that when you do media as a player, you're walking down there with the sports information director, and they won't ever tell you what to say by and large. But they will say, hey, this is what the head coach had to say about this. Because in an ideal situation, we would like to present the same message.
4: Yeah, and I don't know who went first in the pressers,
5: right, quite
4: honestly. But you're right. You want them spinning the same message. I guess for those that say that are going to say you want your coach to hate, I ask again, would you buy it if Kyle Whittingham was pounding the table talking about his hate for Ohio State when it's his first year at Michigan and he spent all his time at Utah? Maybe he's a bad example, but pick another one. Matt Campbell going from Iowa State to Penn State when Penn State, whoever their biggest rival would be, you know, would it be odd if Matt Campbell was pounding the podium talking about the hate? It would seem not genuine to me.
5: Let's go to Scott in Illinois. Scott, you're on the Golics here. Do you need your head coach to hate your rival?
21: You know, I never really thought about that until this year. Like, I think a lot of the times it's a job for them, but looking at this year with Ben Johnson and the Bears, like, he cannot stand the Packers. And I don't know if it's real or not, but the team feeds off of that energy. And I think that maybe can help with, you know, just getting a team up, too, up for a certain game.
5: Scott, I will say you're right. Ben Johnson did seem pretty keen on that early, and we appreciate the call, 888-729-3776. You know what? Maybe that's, I think, closer to where I fall on this. And you're right. You've referenced this about Kyle Whittingham. I don't need you to fake the funk, especially with the team. Ben Johnson name-checked Matt LaFleur and the Packers in the introductory press conference. That came very easy. For a guy like Ben Johnson, who, yes, was in that division with Detroit, had some familiarity, but we had never really heard talk like that before and came out firing shots. And whatever you do sets the tempo. I think that goes back to the Bryce Underwood point. I'm sure behind the scenes, Kyle Whittingham has talked about this rivalry to his team and how we're going to handle it and how we're going to approach it. So long as that's consistent, I can buy it. But you do tend to see a little extra edge with these games. Maybe once you get some experience in it, maybe that's the caveat and he doesn't feel like doing the usual song and dance that we see.
4: You know, you can tell when it's genuine as well, right? Like Ben Johnson, it was genuine. He was checking names. You look at when Ray Lewis was with Baltimore. Baltimore and Pittsburgh, they hated one another, right? It was genuine. Hell, when I played in Philadelphia, us and the Cowboys, that was when two coaches in Jimmy Johnson and Buddy Ryan hated one another. And we as players, we couldn't stand them and they couldn't stand us. When it's genuine, it's cool. And it always seemed to be genuine in Ohio State and Michigan, especially back in the day when you had coaches there a long time, a Woody Hayes, a Bo Schembechler, you know, when they were there for a long while. We're in an era where sometimes coaches aren't there as long.
5: Ryan, in Michigan, you're on with the Golics here. How do you feel about Kyle Whittingham and his conversation about the rivalry?
2: Well, first of all, it's great to have you guys back. Big fan for many, many years. But what I can say about this is I'm glad that we have an adult in the room now. I'm glad someone is pulling this back a little because it's starting to get a little bit out of hand. There's nothing wrong with a healthy sports hatred, but let's not conflate this with actual hatred because that's when fights and pepper spray and police officers end up on our field.
5: A reference to the tunnel fight against Michigan State and everything that went on in that. And he's right. Like, obviously, you don't want it to spill into that, but I think we've always kind of known the fine line for all of this.
4: You know what, unfortunately, you see in heated rivalries like Ohio State-Michigan? Now, that was obviously ridiculous after the game. But you know what you'll see? You'll see things, quite honestly, that hurt the game. You'll see taunting penalties. You'll see personal fouls. You'll see unnecessary roughness. You'll see things that actually hurt your team because players are so hyped up for it that they're going to give an extra shot or they're going to dance in the face of an opponent after a big play, and you end up hurting your team.
5: By mistake on that also, that was a reference I forgot to the 2024 Ohio State-Michigan game where they had the pepper spray investigation after the game and all that stuff. So a lot of spicy rivalries out there in Ann Arbor to keep an eye on here. 888-729-3776, 888-SAY-ESPN. You can get to more of your calls in a little bit. But coming up next, Heather Dinesh joining us next to weigh in on this and all the other major changes potentially on our doorstep in the world of college athletics here on the Golics.
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6: Now through the end of December, Sunday through Friday in the airport tunnel from 5 a.m. to midnight, northbound and southbound will be reduced to two lanes. Midnight to 5 a.m., down to one lane in each direction.
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6: Last night, the Las Vegas Aces defeated the Washington Mystics by a score of 86-76. 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

0: The Golics here on ESPN Radio. 2 days roll along in about 20 minutes. The Colts up on deck. The AFC South, fascinating division. Plenty of that at The Golics on all social media is where you can find us. But we got college football season right around the corner. Dad and I are starting to get to that point in the calendar year where the nerves set in. Been hearing all this talk about how great teams are, cough Notre Dame, and been reading the headlines and just starting to get a little nervous. So to help ease our nerves on that and to talk about so many things around the world of college football, one of our favorite people, ESPN college football reporter, Heather Dinich, kind enough to join us now in studio, hanging out in Bristol with the other great writers around ESPN. Heather, good to see you. How you doing, friend?
1: Good. Thank you guys so much for having me on. It's great to be back with you.
2: Oh, great to have
0: Likewise.
2: You
0: Likewise. No, ton of fun to be back on the same team here. And Heather, you're one of the best in the business. Always have such a great ear on what's going on, the big picture stuff in the sport, the college football playoff. But I want to start with some good old-fashioned hate. We've been talking today about rivalries. The Ohio State-Michigan games come into focus because Kyle Whittingham, Bryce Underwood have both recently downplayed this a bit, some of the animosity publicly here. Do you like this? Are you buying this? Like, how did this hit you when you started hearing it from the guys who play in one of the most vicious rivalries in the sport?
1: Well, I understand why there was such a reaction to it, because it's what makes college football so special, and it's what can lose you your job at Michigan or Ohio State if you're not tilting that series in your favor. But at the end of the day, as long as he wins that game, that's all that matters. And to me, the more inflammatory, controversial comment about the rivalry this week was Purdue's athletic director on his first day of job. Like, and also, I'm an Indiana graduate, right? So I also understand the Boilermaker rivalry, and there's hatred there and all of that, right? I get it. I get all of it. But on your first day on the job, like, to me, that was the one. That trumped this Whittingham comment.
2: I still don't know how or why he said that. It still absolutely befuddles me. But we're talking about, Heather, an AD, a head coach, and a quarterback. Isn't hate and rivalry mostly the fans?
1: It is. It is. And you know what? Like, even with, like, BYU, Utah, you name it, they will tell you behind the scenes, like, oh, you know, they're okay. He's all right. I'll talk to him if I have to. You know, they're not certainly sharing their playbooks or anything like that. But it is. It's the fans. But listen, I love those stories when there is a flag planted on the field. You know, I love the antics and, you know, maybe somebody steals a mascot or something. Like, think about Army Navy. And, like, that is the antics rivalry. If you really want to get into it. Like, and that's what makes college football so unbelievably fun is that, but look at, you guys, look at Notre Dame Miami. Are you kidding me? Who's going at it right now? The fans are going at it between those two schools. Like, and you're right. That's where the hate is.
0: Yeah, stay out of the mentions of those two fan bases after what happened last November and into December there. So we're talking to Heather Dinich here on the Golics on ESPN Radio. And some of this we've talked about comes with continuity and with roster turnover. People wonder if these feelings will wane. We know big picture, Heather, roster turnover has led the NCAA to try and implement their age-based eligibility model with the 5-for-5 rule. 5 years to play 5 seasons. We now have had court cases pushing back on that. Players with extra years of eligibility from that 2022 class working their way back onto the field. What's the latest in that situation of where we're at in the NCAA's ability to potentially enforce this going forward?
1: Well, I mean, you nailed it there. It's potentially enforce it, right? Every single time the NCAA tries to make a rule, the response is lawsuits. And this is no different than that. It's the exact same thing. But when you go back to the federal legislation that's not going to get passed, in my humble personal opinion, and you look at, you know, Texas Tech and the Soresby incident, like, you can't even say you can't gamble on your team and not playing this game without having a lawsuit result from it. So the intent of the rule, I think, is good. It makes sense. It either kicks in as soon as you turn 19 or you enroll in college. I've read this rule from start to finish, you know, but, you know, somebody asked me recently, who's advocating for the players? The attorneys. You know, those are the voices of the players right now, and that's where this is at. But I don't see the NCAA changing this rule to try to appease anyone.
2: There is so much going on as far as movement in college, the 5-for-5, the portal, the NIL, the possibility of a cap as well, expanding the playoffs. So, Heather, what do you think is the one or two things that actually have a chance to change or to be significantly altered?
1: Wow, that's a really great question. You know, without federal legislation, my brain goes to the treetops, and I think the thing that is going to happen is you're going to see the power conferences try to make their own rules more than they already do and enforce them. And that's been the key from university presidents and conference commissioners is what is Plan B? Because what we're talking about is the lawsuits and the federal legislation. The key to that was antitrust protection for the NCAA. If you don't get that from the federal government, again, which I remain highly skeptical this is going to happen anytime soon, then what is your plan B? And so maybe that's the next thing that changes. And we talked about, you know, breakaway for the SEC over SEC Media Days. What does that really mean? Well, it means trying to enforce your own rules and create your own rules and whatever cap that might be for them. The question is, does every other conference play along, and how does that really work? They don't even know the answer to that right now.
0: No, certainly that always becomes difficult when you're asking all these competing entities to try and work together and do something that might make their chances of winning a little bit tougher. Heather, playoff expansion came back into the conversation on Monday. Leaders around the sport met to discuss that with no deadline for change imminent until December. But the number 20 got thrown around a lot, this idea of a 20-team playoff, which, correct me if I'm wrong, it just sounded like the 16-team playoff with play-in games. Was there any traction for that in these discussions? How did this come up?
1: No, there hasn't been traction for it. As a matter of fact, following those meetings, you know, multiple sources said it went nowhere fast. It did come up in the room, though. How did it come up? Well, I heard about it in mid-July, to be honest, and I didn't report anything on it because someone specifically said, no, this isn't going to go anywhere, and it didn't, but then I heard it again, and then I heard it again, and I was like, wait a minute, people are talking about this very quietly. But even people in that room, in that meeting on Monday, on the video conference, I should say, weren't entirely aware of it. But you're right, 20 teams, it would be 12-team playoff like it is now, plus 8 more teams, and they would play in 4 play-in games, and each of the Power Four conferences would host one of those play-in games in lieu of a conference championship game. And that's the whole catch to this, is if you're going to go to 24-team playoff, you're going to lose your conference championship games, because how else do you fit this in and make it work logistically? And the hang-up is everyone wants to know, they want to guarantee that they're going to make enough money off of 2014 playoff to compensate and offset for over $200 million collectively in conference championship game revenues. So that 20-team idea that was floated out there was sort of an intent to a compromise.
2: Man, I bet fans are just ready to turn on the TV or sit in the stadium and watch actual games being played. Speaking of which, Heather, you can be first on the wagon with us. We're Notre Dame, a lot of high praise this year. Are you picking them to be national champs?
1: I'm not picking them to be national champs. I'm sorry. I know my audience. I really should have said something else, but like, you can make them a case for the number one team in the country. I don't think anyone else returns as much production as them, but I'm sticking with Texas.
2: Mm.
1: And, you know, I was not on the Texas bandwagon last year. I was not. 4 new starters on the offensive line. Arch making his, you know, first season as a starter. This year, I am buying the Longhorns. And they get Ohio State at home, which I think is a key to that whole playoff run.
0: Yeah, a massive game in the early going. We can have a whole separate discussion on the out-of-conference scheduling future around college sports and the different strategies on that. But Heather is a busy person with a lot of great things to do around Bristol today. Again, check her out at CFB Heather on Twitter for all the best updates around the sport. Heather, great being back on the same team with you. Great getting to chat with you. I'm sure we'll do it plenty as we roll into college football season this year. Thanks so much.
1: Thank you guys so much for having me on. Let's do it again.
2: Thanks, Heather.
0: Absolutely. Awesome stuff from Heather Dinn. 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
5: This is Stephen Holder covering the Colts, and the story to watch out of Indianapolis has been that of quarterback Daniel Jones and his absolutely remarkable comeback from this torn Achilles tendon he suffered last season. He's done just about everything in training camp and checked all the boxes. He's dropped back from under center, he's thrown on the run, and he's scrambled out of the pocket. And it's hard these days to even tell that he sustained this injury, and everything right now is on track for Jones to start week one against the Baltimore Ravens.
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0: Two-A-Days here on ESPN Radio. The Golics roll along into the always competitive AFC South picture. The Indianapolis Colts, one of the hottest stories in the NFL to begin last year. Daniel Jones, the reclamation after his time in New York, his brief stop in Minnesota as a backup, and now fully taking the reins there, upended by that injury. So let's start with that as the biggest question. How much confidence do you have in a recently repaired Daniel Jones being ready to go and being as effective to start the season as he was at the beginning of last year?
2: Well, I tell you what, surgeries seem to be, recovery seems to be a lot better now than in my day, which obviously makes sense with more modern technology, because, man, an Achilles is just a brutal injury. It always was always the knee, and it's still the recovery for both are long, but we're seeing players come back, and is it because players heal quicker than other players? Hell, I don't know. I'm not a doctor, but I know that the procedures are different today, and the rehab is different today, and to be able to come back and get training camp in is key and not have to kick off that rust at the start of the season. So that's huge, because Daniel Jones really came in and did a number. I mean, completed almost 70% of his passes last year in his 13 games, under 10 interceptions with 8. You obviously have a running attack with Jonathan Taylor, though it ended last year in more in the bottom half, I think 17th. Having, obviously, we know it all starts with the quarterback and the health of a quarterback, and that's the one thing we've been talking about in Two-A-Days is quarterbacks coming back from injury. But, oh boy, all signs are pointing arrow up with Daniel Jones and that.
0: And desperately need him on the field. 8-2 start last year, 7-game losing streak after that. Week 14 Achilles. We're talking about a guy actually repping in training camp after an Achilles injury in week 14 of the NFL season is wild for a group that missed the playoffs now for a fifth straight year. The other injury to keep an eye on, though, with this team is going to be a wide receiver with Alec Pierce, who's been nursing an ankle injury, got another PRP injection on that as he had that cleanup surgery in March. He was the breakout star of last year's team, and financially it helped him. But for this team, he was the deep threat that they really needed in this group. Michael Pittman Jr. was traded, and so you're asking him, Josh Downs, your star young tight end, and Tyler Warren to all go out here and make this happen. On the other side, defensively, they brought Sauce Gardner over, traded a King's ransom to get him from the Jets. Are you concerned at all about the videos coming out of training camp of him getting cooked by A.J. Brown on that rep?
2: No. I mean, it's one rep, for God's sake. I mean, it's amazing what people will do on one rep of one practice. No, Sauce Gardner's a hell of a DB. He obviously, the Colts think a lot of them, bringing him in from the Jets. So I don't have concern there. As a defense, they certainly, you know, it's a defense that wasn't great against the pass this year. I think they were 30th against the pass. They were middle of the pack as far as sacks are concerned. So there are areas they can get better and better in coverage in the back end, but more pressure on the quarterback would help that as well.
0: Lots of turnover on this team. We mentioned Pittman gone, Zaire Franklin gone, Braden Smith now part of the offensive line for the Houston Texans. Chris Ballard in the final year of his deal. Shane Steichen hasn't made the playoffs in 3 seasons. Are we in hot seat territory for this entire regime? I saw Chris Ballard asked the other day about if he had been, you know, if Woody signed an extension, and he basically said, I have a year left on my deal, and we need to win. So if it doesn't work this year, if this team misses the playoffs, do you think we see a regime change?
2: Yes, I do. I do. Knowing how changes go in the NFL, a lot of times you're not given a lot of leeway. I definitely think they're both on the hot seat for this, because again, it's a division where, you know, obviously Jacksonville won it last year with 13 wins, Houston with 12, and everybody's waiting for C.J. Stroud to play better like he did his rookie year, and then the Colts with 8 wins and Tennessee with 3. Not really worried about Tennessee in this, but the expectation is the Colts compete with the Texans in Jacksonville, and part of that is going to obviously be the health of Daniel Jones staying healthy, because is the backup, is it going to be Riley Leonard, who came in and really did a nice job? Is Anthony Richardson's time over with the Colts? But it all hinges on Daniel Jones to compete and get into the playoffs. I absolutely think both the GM and the coach, and I always hate calling for people's jobs, but this is the reality of the business, that they're on the hot seat.
0: Yeah, I got to make the playoffs this year. And last year, I mean, what an insane ride that we went on. You mentioned Anthony Richardson. Didn't he injure his eye with an exercise band that went out?
2: Yeah.
0: You
2: yeah.
0: brought Phillip Rivers back out of retirement. And then I think that point is well served. Riley Leonard came in and played well enough at the end of the season when given a spot that it called into question the decision-making of Shane Steichen and company to pull Phillip Rivers out of retirement to reset the Hall of Fame clock and give him opportunities over maybe getting Riley Leonard more reps if he might have to be the guy to start for the season. So maybe just have a normal season if you're Indianapolis, right? Keep Daniel Jones upright. That offensive line still anchored by Quentin Nelson has a chance to really be the engine that makes it go with Jonathan Taylor, who you re-upped in the backfield. Like, pound the pavement there. Give the rest of your offense time to get healthy. And I don't think you go into the season trying to make Daniel Jones recreate the beginning of last year on a bum Achilles when you know part of his sell has always been movement ability that I'm sure is going to take a hit in the interim.
2: Oh, absolutely. Plus, you have JT, you have Jonathan Taylor in the backfield and a good offensive line led by Quentin Nelson. Your rushing attack, again, was 17th. But the one thing is they put points on the board. They were top 10 in points, over 27 points a game, so they were able to do that. But, yes, it should not be a team that lives by the pass or by the run. This should definitely be an offense that is a pure mixture of the two.
0: It is, but again, that's why I'll keep pointing back to, like, obviously Daniel Jones needs to stay healthy. They need healthy Alec Pierce back out there.
2: Yes.
0: Because if all of a sudden that offense doesn't have the benefit of changing the defense shape with a guy who's a legitimate deep threat, like the former volleyball stuff we've worn into the ground, then it becomes easier to load up the box for Jonathan Taylor and everyone else. And this offense, I think, suffers a great deal. So plenty riding on the line in Indianapolis with the Colts. As we said, jobs potentially at stake for a season in the AFC South that's always very interesting here. Hey, speaking of interesting, 30 for 30's new series, The Betrayal of Shohei Ohtani, available now on all major podcast platforms. The Betrayal of Shohei Ohtani is presented by Gusto. Coming up next, we've talked about money, sales all day long. Is anyone really asking for more LIV Golf? Why, another cash infusion may not be what anyone wants. Next on the Golics.
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miss any of the show, check out The Golist wherever you get your podcasts and at The Golist on all social media as well. Mike Golist Jr., Mike Golist Sr. Been a busy day around here. A lot of money changing hands in sports right now. Cowboys are worth over $15 billion. The Lakers got sold for the second time in like 9 months as we wait to see what's going on and all there. And then we got the curious case of LIV Golf, who announced through their CEO, Scott O'Neill, that the league has an agreement in place with a lead investor, and the deal has been signed and approved by LIV's board. It's expected to be finalized in 2026 to fund the league into 2027 and beyond after the Saudi PIF.

0: Fund backed out, pulled its sponsorship of LIV Golf, and thrust their future into doubt. Here was Scott O'Neill at their presser expressing his excitement about the future of this league.
1: As we go through this next phase, this next 5 years, I'm very much looking forward to an era of openness, an era of free agency for our players, an era of cooperation, an era where we work together with the tours to make sure that there's quite an incredible future for the game of golf.
2: If the deal does get finalized, there will be a 2027 season?
1: And 28, and 29, and 30.
0: Wow. A real LeBron James, not one, not two, not three feel from Scott O'Neill there. Are you buying this bravado, especially with some of the outline changes that would be coming for LIV 2.0, so to speak?
3: It depends on what the league's going to look like, right? I mean, right now, nobody's watching it, and barely anybody's attending it, right? So they said the league plans to let players compete in other global tours. Well, that's great if you want to let them compete, but will the other tours
0: right.
3: let them compete? That we know they can't do it on the PGA Tour, the main tour, and I don't know about the other tours if they're going to allow it. Listen, this garnered some big names who got some big money. Oh, by the way, I think John Rahm is still owed $150 million. The purses for these tournaments was $30 million. The Saudi PIF was they put in basically $5 billion over the 5 years. So quick math says that's $1 billion a year. You have one investor putting in $250 to $300 million. You say you have a list of a dozen other investors, though we don't have names of anybody. The purses were $30 million per tournament. What are they going to go down to, $1 million, $2 million? I don't know. I think this is going to continue to be a minor league, maybe even a minor league, where big names are going to try and get back to the PGA. They're going to take their discipline, thank you, sir, may I have another, and get back on the PGA Tour.
0: Yeah, Brian Rolapp, the now CEO of the PGA Tour, has to just be cracking his knuckles at the amount of leverage that he now holds here. Because you're right, without the inordinate amounts of money, this league has nothing.
3: Nothing.
0: And for Bryson DeChambeau and the guys that are there, John Rahm, some of the better players in the world who are still a part of LIV, they've got to be trying to figure out what the exit strategy looks like. Because, again, this from the beginning seemed like blatant sports washing. There was never an ROI involved when it was the PIF involved. And so you had guys that were handed nine-figure, in some cases, sums of money that took it and ran to go play in a lesser league that, to your point, no one saw. Now you'd be sitting over there being paid potentially less. I don't know what that's going to look like for these guys than your PGA counterparts playing in a less prestigious league that no one really takes seriously at this point in time. It seems like the polarity has flipped on this dynamic where what he's talking about there, compromise, working with other leagues. This was the renegade league that was supposed to change and challenge golf for so long. So in like lions and out like lambs for something that he can say in the 27, 28, and 29, when you got something that wasn't compelling when you had the best players getting tons of money, I struggle to see how that's going to be anything other than an abject disaster going
3: forward. Yeah, you can say it's going to go on for years, but in what effect is it going to go on for years? You were trying to compete with the PGA Tour, and that failed miserably. I can see John Rahm trying to stay in it to get his $150 million. I don't blame him one bit. But you're going to have a bunch of players that you don't know the name of. And listen, fine, if they want to play on the tour, I get it, mate, but they're not going to be in a position to make a lot of money. I have no idea what other tours they're going to be able to play on. Mike, I seriously wonder, the guy putting up $250-300 million, is he looking for a tax write-off? I don't know how it sounds like,
0: I have a girlfriend, she's great and goes to another school. You guys just don't know her at this point with this unnamed investor stuff they have going on.
3: Yeah, I don't get it. I thought it was going to fold. And again, we know no names, but they said this $250-300 million investor has signed on the dotted line. So if they have other investors, listen, if it's a viable league for some players that we haven't heard of, and again, it's their choice. You know, it's a tour for them to play on and the chance to make some money, so be it. They're dropping their number of tournaments down to 10 a year, 5 in the U.S. and 5 abroad. So it's something that didn't catch on, that took a couple of big names because they got swayed with a boatload of money. It didn't catch on TV wise. It didn't catch on audience wise. Players are trying to get back to the PGA. Now it's going to an unbelievably lesser faith, and letting the players have their name, image, and likeness. Okay, great. I mean, outside of the big names, okay, I'm not sure how great that's going to be, but at least players will have an option for it. We always come from the side of players. Let's see what the players can get out of it. But, I mean, from what this league was trying to be to where it is going to end up is a huge, huge fall. It's a Grand Canyon fall.
0: Yeah, I mean, trying to sell all that stuff of being a player-owned league where these guys have equity and handing back their NIL. Because remember, you'd see these guys at some of the like open tournaments where the PGA couldn't, you know, do anything about them playing, right, and they'd be only wearing their gear. They're one of the brands and logos. Like, yeah, it's basically saying we don't have the money to give it to you, so we'll give you the ability to go out and find it somewhere else. But good luck with all that. Like, they're the pores now. So, I don't know. I think all of this, again, to me, points back to, I'm not going to say, hey, you got to give them credit and look what they prompted. Yeah. But the PGA responded, and especially now with new leadership in there, you do feel like looking at assessing the world of golf, the existential threat is dead and gone now. Ding dong, the witch is dead. And so if you are the PGA, as you get set for the Tour Championship coming up and the tournaments that will comprise that FedEx Cup run, you get to do so now as the big bad back in charge. You feel like you're better situated financially than ever. You rework some things to try and make this more competitive. And it seems like the grass is truly, once again, the greenest over on their side.
3: And they hold the big stick over players trying to get back on the PGA Tour, right? Of how they want to go about, how long they want to keep them out before they get back in. They hold everything. They hold all 52 cards in the deck.
0: No question, and I'm sure they will enjoy that renewed leverage. Coming up next, I'm sure you guys will enjoy the Rich Eisen Show, where the grass is always greener. It's the Golics here on ESPN Radio.
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23: Boy, what an opportunity this is for Colorado. 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
23: Well, hey, everybody. Welcome to this edition of the Rich Eisen Show live from Los Angeles, California, where the Lakers apparently have some new owners. It's the wonderful world of the Los Angeles Lakers. Down the street, we got it's quick. A lot of hands being changed, but we're excited for the future here in Los Angeles sports, to say the least, and we'll be all over it every single day at 844-204-RICH, number to dial right here on this program. Jed Fish, the head coach of the University of Washington, first up. Rashawn Gary in studio, an actual Dallas Cowboy stopping by here, one of New Jersey's finest.
24: Yes.
23: That'll make two such individuals here in this room.
24: Thank you, Rich.
23: I said two. Chris Hardwick stops by as the wall is there for your viewing pleasure all the time. I've got a Power Rankings, where I'm actually power ranking NFL teams like it's a playing season.
24: Hey.
25: Oh, yeah.
23: You guys convinced me to do it. I got one arm tied behind my back.
24: Way too early.
25: Love them.
23: I'm going to do it. And then I've got a four downs on the Green Bay Packers. There's you as well at 844-204 Rich, number to dial. Whether you are watching us on Disney Plus, the ESPN app, listening to us on ESPN Radio, Sirius XM, Channel 80. Good to see you over there, Christopher Brockman.
0: Hey,
23: DJ Mikey D's.
1: Good morning, Rich.
23: Don't sound too excited to be here.
0: Yeah, I'm excited.
2: You quickly moved on to welcoming Mike.
1: Yeah,
2: before
1: I mean, you gave him a
2: good morning.
23: Hi, TJ.
2: So,
3: I will take this time to give you an answer and say,
23: okay, Rich. Is O.J. Jackson Jr. part of the new ownership group of the Los Angeles Lakers replacing the new ownership group of the Los Angeles Lakers?
3: Would it surprise you if he was? Let's be honest. I don't know.
23: All right. Well, I can't wait to chat with him since he's the one that was having an after party for his movie Idiots that prevented you from making a couple of fantasy draft choices.
3: Listen, we're shaking hands.
2: I'm going to defend TJ here. There are other people in this league who deserve more ire.
1: Far more ire.
23: We'll call out John Hamley. 844-204 Rich. Okay.
2: Got it, TJ.
23: During the program yesterday, news broke, Adam Schefter, the Vikings have announced Kyler Murray as their starting quarterback. Quarterback competition is over. Where's the press conference? What happened? I was this informed. I texted Adam during the commercial break. He's like, they told the team it's over. I'm like, okay. Sure enough, press conference is after the program. So let's review the sound bites. If you will, the man who made the decision before a single preseason snap is had.
3: Get it out the way.
23: It starts the full preseason tomorrow night. NFL Network. Two games. Yeah. I said two games.
3: Ooh, I said two.
23: Okay. And the Vikings have already decided. It's Kyler Murray. All right, Kevin O'Connell, why?
24: I think he's demonstrated what he's capable of, you know, both the experience he has playing at a high level in this league, but also his experience now of coming in here, being challenged. And I think he's shown enough to really project with the right prerequisite now of work for a starter leading into a camp that we can get the rhythm, the timing, we can get the mastery of our system and this year's system, regardless of what we've done in previous years, what we're going to look like, how we're going to play. You know, there's different things and nuances that, you know, we're going to fit to what our players, Kyler included, do the best. And, you know, in my opinion, he's got the skill set and the abilities, you know, not only just from a standpoint of accuracy, but his ability to affect the game with his athleticism. But he's also proven to be smart, you know, very hardworking and able to take in a lot of information and churn that out. Now we really want to give him the opportunity to really start building a comfort level. Not only with the system, but with the guys.
23: Okay, there you have it. Mastery of system, by the way. That's not a bad fantasy name. Yeah.
3: The Metallica album.
23: Right. Mastery of the system is the Metallica. The Metallica album. Smell the glove. We knew when Kyler signed. That's the royal way. I did. I said it from this chair. It's over. And now it's obvious. I'm not saying that it was actually in real life over when they signed Kyler Murray. I'm not saying that they didn't have a true competition at all. I didn't say then it's over, meaning it's all going to be a sham from here, signing day, to here today. Wasn't a sham. I'm sure there might have been a time where, like, all right, we're really going to see what this is. But going in, knowing what Kyler has done in the league and how inexpensive he is now, I keep repeating myself. The bottom line is he has more experience. He has a skill set that they want to take for a spin. He has an upside they want to see right now in the 1 year they have him, if it can be realized. They have a veteran team and a top five defense ready to roll, which is why they tried to keep Sam Darnold from going to Seattle and Daniel Jones from going to Indianapolis while still having J.J. McCarthy coming off of an injury-marred rookie season. They tried to keep them all And they were all like, nah, we know you want to see what you have in your second-year player. And we're out. Now, Kyler Murray knows they've already seen what they saw in their second-year player. And he knows I'm done in Arizona. He understands he's only costing this much for Minnesota. So they're going to be far more wide open to give him a shot than, say, Mike LaFleur was in Arizona. So he'll go there. All those pieces together made me think J.J. McCarthy needs to show up like Fran Tarkenton in order to win this job. And ready, like Fran at his peak, to win this game. So this makes sense. Everything that Kevin O'Connell just said, it makes sense. Kyler had this to say about winning the gig.
0: I mean, the whole process was great. You know, full transparency from KO to me, to JJ, to everybody in the room. You know, the competition was, it was what it was, and it's everything I expected it to be. I didn't expect to be handed the job or anything like that. I just expected to come here and compete, and I'm very appreciative of how it was handled.
23: There you go.
2: Okay.
23: Didn't mind going through the rigors with somebody who's played half or even far less than the half amount of time that he has had played in his career.
3: Prove yourself.
23: Totally understood. Humbled. Yada, yada, and yada. Okay? So, got it. Now comes the playing part of it all. Week one, home for Green Bay. Week two, at Chicago. Thrown right in the NFC North cauldron.
3: Go get it.
23: And I'm sure Kyler's like, okay, yeah, that's tough competition. Don't know if y'all realized, but I've been participating in the deepest end of the pool in the National Football League over the last few years, where not one, not two, but three teams made the playoffs last year. Two of them played for the NFC title. One of them won the whole damn shooting match. And the other one could have been the one seed throughout if they beat the defending, now, Super Bowl champions in Week 18 at home last year. Anybody understands what makes diamonds?
0: Again, I look at this as like a blessing. I get to play the game that I love every single day. I truly mean it. No pressure at all. Just come out here, play the game that I love to play, be myself, let the chips fall where they may. And again, I don't got to do too much. I have a great surrounding cast around me. I'm thankful.
23: Yeah, he's thankful. Yeah, man. Why do you think he signed in Minnesota? Kevin O'Connell told him, you're going to have a real chance to win this job and throw to Justin Jefferson and Jordan Addison. And we're going to spice up the roster. Then Juwan Jennings from the NFC West comes in. You can make the argument that's the best three-headed monster coming out of a wide receiver room in National Football League.
3: Pass catchers.
2: Interesting.
23: Three. Gotta have three.
3: It's the magic number.
23: He said that's Justin Jefferson. Jordan Addison went healthy. Take the top of the defense off. Juwan Jennings. I would safely say if San Francisco had a better overtime in the Super Bowl, Juwan Jennings could be walking around as a Super Bowl MVP. He was unbelievable in that Super Bowl.
3: Yep.
23: Skill sets there. T.J. Hockenson went healthy. The running back room. The offensive line is the key. We talked about it all yesterday. Offensive line is the absolute key. So, end of story. There's opportunity there. Opportunity there for Kyler Murray. And the Vikings are like, this is why we also gave you the opportunity to come here with no tag clause. You have free reign to take this team where we want you to take it, and free roadway to take the path out of town if you so desire. But we'll let the chips fall where they may with us too, along with you. And that's why a lot of people are thinking, if they're given this path to Kyler Murray, then it's over for J.J. McCarthy in Minnesota. And Kevin O'Connell was asked exactly that.
1: Do you see JJ having a future with the organization outside of whether there's going to be an injury or not?
24: Yeah, absolutely. I mean, to me, you know, he's still a guy that's only played 10 games. He's shown improvement off of last year. You know, even in this training camp with the work he's put in and his comfort level just growing a little bit day in and day out. I'm still very excited to continue to, you know, get to work with him every single day, coach him, and as he knows, he's holding the pen on his story, and we're going to support him and try to just help him continue to improve as a young player at the most difficult position in sports. And, you know, he's got to also understand this isn't just a long-term mindset, which we want to have always for a player his caliber and a young player like him, but it could be an immediate response needed. And, you know, JJ's the kind of guy that'll be ready to rock and roll. I know that.
21: What were they really thinking?
23: Listen, folks. Listen. I got born into this league as a backup to Tom Brady. Okay? Coming off of a damn near undefeated season. And that guy that we have given the starting job to, I don't think he's Tom Brady. And listen, what happened to Tom Brady, Chris, after he damn near went undefeated? What happened to him?
2: Got hurt.
23: Yeah, that's right. Got to have your head on a swivel in this league, and I hope everything works out with Kyler Murray. Trust me, I would love to be in another difficult situation again, like the one Sam Darnold put me in because he won 14 games. He won so damn much that he put us in a tough spot. Please, Kyler Murray, do that to us again. And then I will have to deal with what we do with J.J. McCarthy at the end of the day. But if Murray's the right guy here, it is also called not for long for a reason. And that might be the case here. I'm not going to shut the door on J.J. McCarthy right here and right now when I might have to open the door for him in week two. And guess where we're going in week two? The same spot where J.J. McCarthy had the fourth quarter of the ages last year. Chicago. Where everybody thought, his kid's dead in the water. We made the worst possible mistake. Oh, wait a minute. J.J. McCarthy suddenly did look like Fran Tarkenton, and we beat the Bears. And then maybe J.J. McCarthy shows up against everybody else like he did against Dallas. And now suddenly he's that guy. And Kyler Murray, who? I'd love to be in that situation as well if I'm forced to be in that situation. I'm not going to sit here and shut any doors. Of course, you can't say it that way. But as I told J.J. McCarthy, listen, this is new. It's new for him. Injuries, coming back from injuries, saying things that now come back to bite him. I'm sure his head is completely turned around. His world is turned upside down and yada, yada, yada. But you got to stay ready. And then in that respect, too, when the Minnesota Vikings take on the Detroit Lions, for instance, this season, twice is when they take them on. Weeks 8 and 15. Just look across the way. Look at a first overall selection there. Who had to go to a different spot. Just look again at the guy who just beat him out. New opportunities come along for people who stick around this league and do it the right way and or get lucky and have an opportunity show up. The Vikings take on the Tampa Bay Buccaneers this year. I don't know. Do they do that too? I have the schedule in front of me there. No, I don't see a TB.
2: No.
23: They're right there. Week 3.
2: There it goes.
23: There's another one.
2: 3.
23: There you go. Right there. No, and they take on Miami. There's Malik Willis getting an opportunity. Daniel Jones, week 7. Week 8 is Goff. I mean, it's just chock full. Week 11 is Brock Purdy. Week 12 could be Tua. Week 13 is a quarterback in Carolina who got drafted first overall and then benched by his new coach And now look at him in year four. Geno Smith is week 17 if he's still around right there. That's the guy who's throwing all these interceptions against the Bucs in preseason practice right now, takes away that opportunity. But again, he's the king of, you know, I never wrote back, for those who wrote off. So, and Kevin O'Connell, again, he's been there. He's bounced around the league as a quarterback himself. Obviously, it didn't all pan out for him. I'm not sitting here saying J.J. McCarthy is going to be the next coach of the year for the Minnesota Vikings one day or somebody else. I'm just saying it's just got to inhale and then exhale and know that you can get a chance week two, week three, week one. Got to be ready. Career and season is not over for this guy. But you got to give it up to Kevin O'Connell, who's basically like, okay, we're going to go through a process, and I'm not going to sit here and go, oh, we'll start one guy against the Giants in preseason, week one, and then we'll start another guy in week two. And between weeks two and three, I'll take some time to take a look at anything, and then I'll figure out who the guy is. And then we'll figure out who's going to start against Green Bay, and I'm not going to say it because I don't want to give Green Bay any ideas. Screw it. All the reps are going to Kyler. Mastery of the system. Kudos to him. See how it works out. 844-204-RICH, number to dial. Speaking of teams that wear purple, the Washington Huskies head coach Jed Fish is going to be joining us next. We're going to talk some college football with this man. This is the Rich Eisen Show on a Wednesday.
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23: So

0: do your job, be a pro. You know, I think when you start making it, you know, our friend Coach Harbaugh used to say, we don't need slogan soup around here, right? So I kind of learned that. And I'm like, we don't need just a bunch of slogans everywhere. We don't just need to have a big old, you know, just drop a bunch of slogans on the walls and all that stuff. So we're kind of simple. Be a pro, and we just kind of live by that standard here.
1: Ted Fish, University of Washington, head football coach here on the Rich Eisen Show. Our radio audience just returned, and we've been just chopping up about all the guys that on whose staffs you've been on throughout your career. And just one last one I want to linger on is Sean McVay, who is, you know, now, for the, I believe, first time, is he finally 40 years old? I mean, it's kind of crazy in how long he's already done it. You were on his staff for a couple of seasons, if I'm not mistaken. What did you see there that makes him better than most?
0: Oh, man. Well, you know, I was there year two and year three, so we went to the Super Bowl in his second year, and I had an unbelievable season, 15-3. And then the next year, we missed the playoffs. We went 9-7 at that time. But his ability to provide stability in the program, in the franchise, his ability to connect with players. We obviously all know about his intelligence and his ability to see offensive football. But, you know, I just still can, you know, I always go back to, and he says it's a quote from his dad. Because I've always talked about it from him, is that you compete with schematics, but you win with people. And I think that Sean is so good at connecting with people that it's kind of been our secret sauce here over the last 5 or 6 years of what type of relationships can we build in and out of the building to be able to have the type of success that Sean has.
1: Well, listen, it helps that some of the people are Myles Garrett, right? But the bottom line is that when Garrett shows up here, and Aaron Donald suddenly has his pilot light lit again, he wouldn't be attempting it if the coach that's still there is somebody he couldn't stand, right?
0: You know, yeah, what I mean? There's no doubt. I mean, when I was there, I remember bringing Ndamukong Suh in to Nobu and Malibu and sit down with him and Sean explaining to him why, you know, he should sign a contract to be with us. Then we brought in Dante Fowler, you know, who was the fifth overall pick for the Jags. Then we brought in Clay Matthews. Then we, you know, brought in, we had Marcus Peters and Aqib Talib. So when you're able to attract so much talent, they're obviously attracted for a particular reason. And the reason is his ability to connect with them. So sure, Myles Garrett and, you know, Jalen Ramsey going through the program as well, you know, a few years back. And I mean, there's just such talent that constantly goes through the program, and his willingness and his ability to connect with the greatest players that's ever done it, the Aaron Donalds of the world, the Myles Garrett, the Matthew Staffords, the Cooper Kupps, but also his ability to make everybody in the building, in the program, in the organization feel good is a trait that I, you know, I hope to one day be able to achieve as well.
1: Just real quick before we move on you and your program in college football, what's your favorite Aaron Donald story of what you saw him do close up?
0: So, I'll tell you, my favorite Aaron Donald story it has to do with the fact we had a practice squad right guard, and I was running the look team. And for like 3 plays in a row, Aaron was in the backfield before you could even like look back up. And I just like, obviously I was messing around, but I just ripped this guy and I'm like, can you block this guy, please? I mean, what are we doing? Number 99 is in the backfield. And Aaron just looks at me and just smiles. He goes, he ain't blocking me. And I go, I know, but we got to pretend we're trying to block you. Otherwise we can't even get a playoff. And he's such a good dude. Aaron is, and when I got the head job, he was one of the first to text, and I just always appreciate what type of person he is.
1: That's awesome. Jed Fish here on the Rich Eisen Show. Okay, so where are you right now for the season here?
0: Yeah, so we just finished our fifth practice, our third straight with pads on. Tomorrow we'll get back at it again with full pads, and then we'll take a softer day, and then we'll have our first scrimmage. And we're in a good spot right now, knock on wood. We have a very healthy team, a team that's really loving to be around one another. Our quarterback's in a great place. That's really what I like the best, is where he's at. mentally. Where is that physically? And then we have a lot of returning starters. We have 16 returning starters. We have one of the youngest teams in all of college football. But with that being said, I really love the way our guys are playing, the energy they're playing with, and the passion they're playing with.
1: Well, I mean, the place that your quarterback is physically as a returning starter, Jed, is in and of itself kind of news, or at least it was back in January, in terms of Damon Wilson and what he was doing to try and depart, then come back, and then lawsuits were being talked about from Washington's point of view. Clearly, pages are turned between then and now. But Damon Williams. But the issue here, is there an issue anymore, Chet?
0: No, it's just, I kind of said in the Big Ten media days, like, I mean, this to me is like a one-day or two-day holdout in the NFL, and like, who cares? You know, keep it moving. He's in such a good place with the team, with the staff. It was what I think like January 14th to January 16th or whatever it was.
1: Right.
0: The way he's handled himself with the media, the way he's handled himself with our donors, the way he's handled himself with our players, with our coaching staff. I mean, he's in such a good spot. I just love watching right now the way he's playing. I think he's a different guy because now he's going into year three in our program. He's now going into year two as a starter. That's just different. He's got 16 starts under his belt. And, I just think we got a special kid that's going to do some really cool things if we do a great job of protecting him. And I got to do a great job of calling plays and putting him in position to be successful.
1: Well, I'm glad to hear that, obviously, because the last thing you want is that. And but I have to ask, certainly in this day and age, Jed, where NIL and transfer portal is so front and center and Congress may get involved and, you know, the SEC commissioner is saying this is not a ploy if we're thinking about taking our ball and going somewhere else. And the Big Ten commissioner in Tony Petitti is talking about 24 playoff teams, and it just gets bigger and bigger and bigger, and the dollars are right there front and center. But you're really at the cross-section based even on that 48-hour period about contracts and what's enforceable and what's not. So you'd be a perfect guy to ask the question, what rules do you think need to be put in place here to move forward collectively?
0: Well, I think, the number one thing we have to do, and I've been saying this for years, is we have to start with making coaches' contracts enforceable. When we don't have coaches' contracts enforceable, we send such a bad message. Now, what we use is buyouts, right? We use buyouts, but we don't have – in the NFL, they make it very clear. You need permission to leave. And then the next part of it is we have rules that in the NFL you have contracts that you don't have an option to leave until you get to that option year. And then the team decides whether or not they're going to move on from you earlier than your contract because you're getting paid. You're an employee. Now, I know we don't use the word employee. I know we don't use the word pay for play. But, what these kids are doing is they're getting compensated for what they're doing. And we've got to make sure that we are able to have some rules that we all abide by. Now, for some reason, the college athletic world has always been, well, how do we find a loophole rather than how do we abide? I think it would be nice if we could just say the university pays X. If there's some reason outside of the cap that some player needs to receive some other marketing deal, it has to be approved by some version of a commissioner, league office, or whatnot. But outside of that, like, just find a number. We personally in Washington, we need someone to tell us what the number is because we don't spend enough. So if we're going to spend, if we get to a high number, then hopefully that would mean that we can get to that number as well. Because soon they're going to get to a point where if you're only using third-party dollars and a small pool or a smaller cap, there's going to be too many different levels of separation. So we need to be at that spot where they let us, like Congress said, hey, you can, X amount of 20-something million dollars for retention, X amount of million dollars for revenue share, X amount of million dollars for women's sports and Olympic sports, and then let's figure out how we can have some version of a competitive environment where there's some parity in what we pay.
1: And again, I don't want to get politics involved here, Coach. None of us really want to stray in those lanes, but reaching and hoping Congress does something. I mean, the Senate just took a month-long break with this bill sitting there to be voted on and then sent over to the House, and then you got to – that's a whole different ball of wax. So it's like waiting for Congress to do something might not be the answer, especially, again, when there's scheduling is part of all of this too. By the way, kudos to your school for making the Apple Cup a week one game for the first time ever. I mean, that's not a – that's that. I mean, to put those emotions on the line right out of the gate is gumption. That's for sure, to say the least.
0: Yeah.
1: But then you got the Big Ten schedule right ahead. I mean, all of this together, I just find it interesting that you're like, okay, it's got to start with your profession, right? That the buyouts don't – that somebody can't just come along and say, oh, your buyout's just $8 million. Somebody who's, you know, in the oil and gas industry, say, or something, and the alumni base can pay that, and off you go. So you're saying it all starts there.
0: I think so, because I think that regulates a lot of movement. And it also sends the right message, right, that contracts do matter. Because I have a really hard time, you know, getting over, you know, getting on to kids about not being able to do something when we're able to do it, right? That doesn't make a lot of sense to me. So if somebody wants to leave, it, like, for example, we were talking about Sean earlier. One of the other 31 teams can't just decide to go hire Sean, right? I mean, it doesn't work that way. So why do we allow one of the other 63 teams or whatever, 30 teams that can afford, you know, some of us to go just get hired? Like, why not have some version of we're telling these kids we're as stable as they are? And then we could go to the next line of regulation. But if it's not Congress, then who is it? You know, then it's probably going to have to be a breakaway. It's probably going to have to be a couple leagues getting together. It's going to have to be 36 teams getting together, whatever it might be, and figuring out how to have a great football, you know, league and have it obviously partially privatized and partially public and go from there. But right now, this is not working. You know, it's working because we're all having great teams and great games, but if we're going to other people every day or going to other courts to ask for a ruling, it's very hard to have a stable environment where you can at least know what to plan for next year.
1: Yeah, certainly if coaches go somewhere else and then try to poach someone else's quarterback.
0: Yeah.
1: Don't want to linger on that too long, but let's talk about some of the guys that are in the next level. Cleveland fans are nuts about Denzel Boston right now. And also Jonah Coleman in Denver. What can you tell me about, again, these kids and maybe your role in making sure they're set up for the future?
0: Yeah, I'm so excited from the things that I've heard and read. And what we've done is we found a way to try to, like, demonstrate to our players, like, hey, look at this article, you know, about Denzel finding his way with the first team, or Coach Monken talking about Denzel in a press conference and how prepared he's been, or Coach Payton saying that Jonah Coleman doesn't come across as a rookie. You know, that all to me demonstrates that those guys embrace the be a pro standard here and the be a pro model. And it doesn't matter where they got drafted, second round, fourth round. What mattered was they came in there prepared to be a pro, and then they're being rewarded for that. I think the same is going with Carver Willis in San Francisco, from what I understand. Mm-hmm. He's having a great camp. Takario Davis in Cincinnati, great camp. And I'm just so excited about the fact that those guys and, you know, Zach Durfee, I talked to Liam the other day, down in Jacksonville, how he's doing. So it's pretty cool to have relationships with all these coaches that have taken on our former players. Obviously so proud of T-Mac being the offensive player of the year. You know, we had him, recruited him, coached him in Arizona from last season. So I take great pride, and I love all of our former players' successes. And it's been super cool to watch it, certainly with Denzel and Jonah have gotten a lot of the headlines recently over the last 2 days.
1: Yeah, no doubt about that. For real. I mean, for Sean Payton to say somebody has shown up like a pro doesn't look like a rookie, that's a manhole cover being thrown around. You know what I mean?
0: But, you know. Oh, yeah. I told him that, too. I told John, I said, for Coach Payton to say that, keep doing what you're doing, and then just keep doing it better.
1: Yeah, that's right. And I assume Liam Cohen is a Rams connection, right?
0: Liam and I, you know, that hallway, Zach Taylor, Shane Waldron, Liam Cohen, Chris Shula, you know, that Zach Robinson, those were like the seven offices in a row. It was a pretty sweet hallway to be in. And Wade Phillips being across the hall, Joe Barry. I mean, it was just a pretty special hallway that Coach McVay was able to put together, and I was fortunate to be there.
1: Yeah. Liam, did you hear what he had to say about nobody's talking about the Jaguars? I don't know if that filtered through your world. You saw that? I mean,
0: I loved it.
1: Yeah, I've seen 40 pictures of Caleb Williams on the NFL site. Nobody's talking about us. He's something else, this guy, man.
0: He's great. Liam is awesome. He was. We worked together for 2 years. Yeah. He's awesome.
1: Well, good luck. I mean, again, I'm not just saying it. Washington State, Apple Cup, week one, that's some serious business. Certainly since you know they're going to want an extra piece based on what happened with the Pac-12, right?
0: No doubt.
1: They're going to want a piece.
0: And
1: sure.
0: You know the way the game went last year. Like, we got to be ready. We got to be ready, and we got to play our best. And who wants to, you know, you got to start on a high note. And to play the rival in week one and then play your rival in week 12, you got the rivalry sandwich going. So we got to make sure we do a great job there in week one, and our team knows it.
1: Yeah, and the defending champs coming in your final home game of the season as well.
0: With
1: Indiana and Cignetti coming in before you visit Oregon at the end. So
0: yeah,
1: this ain't easy.
0: It ain't easy.
1: But and hopefully maybe I'll run into you when

0: in college football.
1: Yeah.
0: Every coach can be hired.
2: That's a great point.
1: No one gets mad when they change teams.
0: Right. And then rosters get changed.
1: Yep.
0: I just took my shot there. Everybody thinks that the institution that came to DeMond Williams was from a certain spot in Baton Rouge. I don't mean Marshall's Southern University.
1: Oh, got it.
0: You know, Marshall's just one of the coaches in Baton Rouge.
1: Sure.
2: Just to clarify.
0: I just wanted to throw that in.
1: Schmain Lippen sounds.
0: Jed's got a good sense of humor. He can handle that sort of tweaking. But that's seriously, Washington versus Washington State right out of the gate. Michigan used to play Notre Dame to start the season, which was great until Notre Dame started warming up by getting somebody like Reichert. Somebody, I mean, don't look past. You can't look past that team because Michigan's right around the corner. That guy, and then Notre Dame cuts and runs a couple of years ago. Oh yeah.
1: By the way,
0: right over there.
1: That's what I suggested last week about what could happen to your big game.
0: Which is, well, what?
1: Michigan? Play Ohio State and Michigan.
0: Week one?
1: Early on in the season.
0: Never going to happen.
1: I'm sure they said the same thing about the Apple.
0: Let me just tell you this. And I'll ask you, Mike, real quick, because we got to take a break.
3: Yeah.
0: Would Fox, which has the game between Michigan and Ohio State every year, would they want that game at 7 at night or straight up at noon? When would they want it if they had their druthers? If they had their druthers, would Fox want it the game at night or right up straight up at noon?
3: I have to think they'd want it
2: at night.
3: At night.
0: Correct. What do you think Michigan and Ohio State tell them every year? Not a chance.
1: Guess what?
0: That's the way it's always been.
1: Not
0: done.
1: Up to them anymore.
0: That's the way Bo and Woody did it. Yada.
1: Those guys are dead.
3: Yeah.
1: It's not up to them.
0: I'm well aware of that. I'm well aware of that. Let's take a break. 844-204-RICH, number to dial. When we come back, Chris Brockman tells me who else is dead. Coming up.
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0: Wow. 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
1: Power.
0: Of all the teams in the National Football League to crack the top 10 going into the preseason games. That's coming up. There's a lot of Green Bay here in the air. It's a Green Bay four downs day, former Green Bay Packer, now Dallas Cowboy, Rashawn Gary coming in.
2: Nice.
0: And
2: playing that
0: Brandon in St. Louis is here on the Rich Eisen Show. Did I get this right? Brandon, you there?
3: Hello.
1: Hello.
4: Hello.
0: What's going on, Brandon?
4: Hello.
3: How's it going?
0: I'm good. What's on your mind?
3: Good. I wanted to do the Packers win loss, but I didn't. I just want to say before, Rich, I am a big fan of your book. I know you like to crap on it, but I thoroughly enjoyed it.
0: Oh, okay. All right, Brandon.
1: Wow.
0: Thank you for that.
1: Okay, that's Brandon.
0: That's old school right there. It's ancient. Yeah, the book's a little bit. It was a passion project. So thank you for saying that. That you've made my day. And there's another one coming on the draft next year, by the way, my latest book. I actually went back to do that again. All right, so you want to do a Green Bay Packer. All right, I have the paperwork right now in front of me. Green Bay Packer win-loss game right now. Brandon in St. Louis here on the Rich Eisen Show. What happens when they take on Kyler Murray in his new home digs in week one? What happens?
3: That's going to be a win.
0: Ah, then you visit the Jets.
3: That's going to be a win.
0: 2-0 on the road to start. Home opener. Thursday night football against Atlanta.
3: That's going to be a win.
0: 3-0 visiting Tampa.
3: We're going to take a loss here.
0: 3-1 home for the Bears.
3: That's going to be a win.
0: 4-1 home for the Cowboys.
3: That's going to be a big win.
0: Oh, big one. Should have you call back in when Rashawn Gary's sitting here to say that. 5-1 at the Lions. Boom.
3: That's going to be a loss, too.
0: 5-2, home for the Panthers on a Thursday night.
3: That's going to be a win.
0: That's now 6-2 at the Patriots.
3: It's going to be a loss.
0: 6-3, home for the Vikings.
3: We've got J.J. McHandoff starting. That's going to be another win.
0: J.J. McHandoff has been called. 7-3, off the bye now at the Rams on the Wednesday before Thanksgiving.
3: It's going to be a big loss.
0: Big loss. Okay. 7-4 at the Saints.
3: It's going to be a win.
0: Back. We're back. 8-4 home for the Bills on a Sunday night.
3: It's going to be another win.
0: What a game that is. 9-4 home for the Dolphins.
3: Win.
0: Against the former coach there, right there. 10-4 at the Bears on Christmas afternoon.
1: Bears.
3: We're going to sweep the Cubbies.
0: Oh, boy. Okay. So that's 1, 2, 3, 4, 5, 6, 7, 8, 9, 10, 11-4. Home for the Texans on a Monday night.
3: We're going to win.
0: 12-4 home for the Lions.
3: And we're going to finish up with a win.
0: 13-4.
1: Ooh.
0: It's Brandon St. Louis. That is a...
3: And, Rich, I'm a Wisconsin fan, so pretty much every quarterback we've had, you could, you know, put McHandoff at the side.
0: Okay.
3: So, no disrespect.
0: Okay, no disrespect. So just somewhere Scott Tolzien's like, what the hell just happened?
1: Scott Tolzien driving.
0: Thanks for the call, Brandon in St. Louis. There he goes. That's the only, off the top of my head, Wisconsin quarterback. There's many other ones.
2: Yeah.
0: J.J. McHandoff.
1: I mean, not inaccurate.
0: Yeah, it's not inaccurate. What are you talking about?
1: I mean, how quickly we all
0: ask the Washington Huskies fan base, ask the Dallas Cowboys fan base, ask the Bears fan base. He wasn't J.J. McHandoff on Monday night.
2: Yeah, he was a proper quarterback.
0: Talking about, yeah, he was.
2: Championship.
0: Put some respect on his name.
2: J.J.
0: Rich Eisen here. 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
0: Boy, what an opportunity this is for Colorado. 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
20: 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Earlier on the show, University of Washington head coach Jed Fish. Coming up, Cowboys defensive lineman Rashawn Gary. Host Chris Hardwick. Your phone calls, latest news, and more. And now, it's Rich Eisen.
0: Hour number two of the Rich Eisen Show is on the air. Rashawn Gary is going to make his way to our studio, and we're going to hang out with the New Jersey legend, Michigan Wolverine, longtime Packer, and now Dallas Cowboy, getting set to rush the passer. Alongside Quinnen Williams and Kenny Clark. He's reunited with Kenny Clark. How about that?
2: And it feels
0: here we
2: so-
0: go. Here we go, man. He's going to be here in studio, everybody. Chris Hardwick after him.
2: I found some old pictures when he first visited us in 2019. Yeah. Both you guys look really young in these.
0: Oh, look at that. Two Michigan Wolverine guys. That's it. Back in that day. And then Chris Hardwick in hour number three. I don't know how further far afield from Rashawn Gary one could get that guy who created Nerdist.
1: Chris Hardwick.
0: Okay.
2: Points.
0: Points. I did that midnight when he was a host there. Back in the day. Anyway, 844-204-RICH is the number to dial right here on the program. Let's go to the phone lines real quick before we get to my power rankings and so much more. Daniel in Downey, California, everybody. Daniel in Downey, very alliterative. What's going on, Daniel?
3: Hey, Rich. Big fan. Long time, first time here.
0: You're good.
3: And I wanted to ask you, with all that's going on with the Rams and their roster acquisitions and the NFC West gearing up for another run, do you think this is in effect because the NFC West had the single greatest season a division has ever had last year? And if so, or if not, do you think that there was a division that had a single greater season than the NFC West did last year?
0: That one I can't know off the top of my head, but... Listen, if you are Les Snead and you saw what happened last year where you had the defending Super Bowl champions right there in front of you twice in their home and one game goes down the tubes with a two-point conversion that doesn't go your way for a million different reasons and you had so many different ways to win that game and couldn't put it away, certainly because defensively you kind of fell apart. Sam Darnold caught fire, and you know the Seattle Seahawks defense was on its heels. Puka Nacua running free to take the lead, and then Mike McDonald saying, "Screw it, we're going to go for two again in overtime. We're going to win this thing," and they do. And then you saw what happened in the NFC Championship game. Damn straight, you're going to say to Andrew Berry, this conversation we've been having for years over Myles Garrett, can we get this done now or what? And then the Aaron Donald stuff is just gravy. That's just the cherry on top. So you're Seattle. You're sitting here going, and thanks for the call, Daniel. You're Seattle. You're sitting here going, okay, we can't counter the move that they made on Myles Garrett because they did it in June. Okay, we certainly can't counter the move of Aaron Donald.
2: Right.
0: You know, who do we have from our past that can come out? You know, can we get Marshawn to run the ball just until Charbonnet comes back and Jadarian Price can get some help? I don't know. There's just no way to counter those moves. But the way to counter them is for you to show up in training camp and ratchet the intensity up. I don't know. Did you see Hard Knocks?
22: I know we got to do it.
0: Last night?
2: No, not yet.
0: Oh, my goodness gracious.
2: Not the new one yet.
0: Mike McDonald, man, is such the real friggin' deal as if we don't already know it. There is a moment that's really going all over the internet tubes today. I believe it's Derek Hall got kicked out of practice or kicked out of a drill.
6: Yeah. He showed up in a monster truck last week.
0: Well,
2: then he tried to wrestle Leonard Williams.
0: he was getting too close to Sam Darnold.
6: Yeah.
2: He's a little hyped up.
0: And McDonald, you know, let him hear it at one point and say, stop it. And then he got too close to him again, and he's like, you're out. And, you know, he's got a player upset, angry, complaining vehemently, profanely, and he's like, I don't care what you're saying. I'm running the effing practice.
2: Like that.
0: And you're seeing this, and you're like, hell, like, if you're a Seahawks fan, you're like, hell yeah. Even though you love the players.
6: Sure.
0: They just made you the happiest you've been in a long time.
6: Yeah.
2: Probably ever.
0: But he's like, this is my way. And that is the highway. Off the practice field for the moment. If you haven't seen this, just look it up. It is exactly why you want to watch Hard Knocks. It's exactly why Hard Knocks is there.
6: Yep.
0: And I appreciate the Seahawks saying, show it. Show it. Even though it involves, you know, him kicking one of the players off the field.
2: Now it makes sense. I saw a tweet yesterday, Rich, that said something about the upcoming episode of Hard Knocks is going to show you something rarely seen. And they made it seem like something big was going to happen.
0: Well, I mean,
2: this is exactly what they were talking about.
0: Certainly when you're saying Hard Knocks is scrubbed and Hard Knocks is not showing you the real stuff anymore because teams won't allow it. They don't want you to see inside it. You know. So, yeah, it's already on. And then in San Francisco, you know, Niner fans are like, what's going on? McCaffrey has tightness. Nick Bosa's got a week-to-week injury now. You know, the Titans are practicing with them, correct? I believe I am not mistaken on that front right now. They are actually, yeah, they're practicing together. And so Saleh is back where he once belonged right away, twice. Cooper says to me, Dad, did you see where the Titans are practicing? And I'm like, well, Santa Clara, right? He goes, yeah, they have them on the side of the field closest to the electric grid.
6: The substation.
0: The substation.
6: Yeah. I'm going to tweet out this, but the Mike McDonald clip from the
0: it's so good.
6: Show account. Yeah,
0: it's so good.
6: It's great.
0: It's so good. But the Niners, I mean, your Niner fans are like, is this contract related with McCaffrey and Bosa, or is it injury related? And if it's injury related, come on. Really?
2: Again.
0: Purdy looks terrific. The young kids look terrific. Who the hell knows, right? Last year, it's like the Niners are going to be hot garbage, and they damn near won the entire regular season in their division and conference.
6: August is hopium month, man.
0: I know.
6: Everyone is 0-0, and everyone thinks they can win the division and compete, and that's kind of, you know, why the sport's so great.
0: But the NFC West, man, and that's why, again, when I led the show talking about the Minnesota Vikings, Kyler Murray's like, okay, I hear you. We're starting, you know, home against Green Bay, and then I got to go to Chicago. That's tough, sure, but okay. I had to take on the Rams twice and the Niners twice and the Seahawks twice. Every year. And I know the NFC North fans think they got the best division every single year because it's cold, yada, yada, yada. I got it.
6: Ooh, who wins more games? Which division?
0: This year? The West. The West, man. Rams.
6: Arizona's going to bring that division down? Where all four teams in the North.
0: Last year it didn't. Last year the rest of the division was so damn good. All right, let's get to my power rankings. Here we go. It's my power rankings. You guys, man, you make me do this stuff.
7: We make you.
0: Yes, you do.
7: You want to do it.
0: Well, you egg me on.
7: I mean, he's got a
0: point. I always, you egg me on, yeah. and I acquiesce.
7: Well, we know what's good for you. Yeah.
0: Do you really?
7: I mean.
0: Well, I did the way too early power. I did power rankings. Did I do it after the Super Bowl also? Didn't I do it? It was whatever.
6: That was the end of the season. But this was
0: this is
6: awesome.
0: May.
6: Yeah.
0: Way too early NFL power.
7: May.
0: So now with the preseason beginning, on Thursday night. You know, and NFL Network does have Titans in San Francisco as the second game on our double dip.
8: Ratings are going to crush.
0: That the way it's not time for my way too early, pal, right? And I'm like, do I really do this? Because, like, I'm going to do it again in a month for real. Like,
6: I know, but that's for real.
0: What's going to be? Yeah.
6: What do you mean?
0: We got three. Am I not showing my hand a little bit here?
6: No, we got a whole month of preseason games. Guys could get hurt. Guys could hold out.
2: And more importantly than that, we got 3 hours.
6: Max Crosby's going to be on the Cowboys in like a month.
0: Oh, baby.
6: Oh. You know what I mean?
0: Okay.
2: Rashawn Gary, right, how do you make that
0: point?
2: Long. Are you guys cool?
0: You here we go, everybody. My way too early NFL power rankings brought to you by SoFi.
6: Let's go.
0: This is my power rankings.
9: There are many rankings, but this one is my power rankings.
0: My way too early NFL power rankings brought to you by SoFi. Number 10, he says nobody's talking about him. I'm going to put him on the list.
6: Oh, yeah.
0: Take these photographs of Caleb Williams, coach, and put it next to the Jacksonville Jaguars at number 10 on my list.
6: Jaguars.
0: Yeah, man. I believe in them.
6: Not on the list in May.
0: They weren't on my list, but I'm like, you know what? I hear you, Liam Cohen.
2: Hell, I am.
0: You know, I zag when everyone else zigs. You know what I mean?
2: You're a zigzagger.
0: I'm going ahead and making my thoughts known.
2: Why not?
0: It's my right.
6: Okay.
0: I believe in you, Trevor.
6: Ooh, I kind of do.
0: What's up, Trevor?
22: What's up, Trevor? What's up, Trevor?
0: Yeah. By the way, that's our new drop anytime I mention the Jaguars.
22: What's up, Trevor?
0: So what if it's Bill O'Brien pissed off in a B.C. press conference?
2: Nobody needs to know.
6: Some reporter named Trevor.
0: Too bad.
22: We're not down. The sun is up.
0: That's right. And the Jacksonville Jaguars are getting attention.
2: Duval.
0: That's right, man.
2: Duval.
0: I believe in facial tooting as your first running back. Parker Washington can't lose.
2: Can't lose.
0: Duval. Right. Wow, they don't want you to play that.
6: Yeah, they don't like that anymore.
0: Right. Number 9 on the list.
2: Excellent.
0: And just because, you know, you got to take the good with the bad. That's what they say is the facts of life, right?
6: Facts of life.
0: You see what I'm saying? Here's a picture of Caleb Williams right there at 9.
6: Hey.
0: Oh, yeah.
6: Ooh, down from 6.
0: I'm concerned about Luther Burden.
6: They're not. He was walking around.
0: Okay, good. I don't know. What? I saw Colston Loveland at a certain garden party.
2: You love Colston Loveland.
0: Dude, I'm telling you.
2: That's your man.
0: I am telling you. And I'll just leave it at that. But the Bears are 9.
6: Okay.
0: Number 8 on the list. I left them off in the way, way, way too early. I don't know what I was thinking. Houston Texans are 8.
2: Okay.
0: You know the Houston Texans are going to finish in the final 4 of the AFC again. Oh. They do it every year. 3 years in a row. Why wouldn't they do it again this year?
2: I don't know.
0: Why would they not? I think David Montgomery there with Woody Marks is a hell of a 1-2 punch. Tank Dell's back healthy. Those kids that they drafted last year taking step forwards in year 2 with Nico Collins.
2: Nico.
0: Let's see C.J. Stroud step it up. That's all.
2: And that defense.
0: Dude.
2: Ugh.
0: I'm going to read it out. I'm going here, man. I should have had it ready if I was going to do this, but I just decided to do it.
2: David Montgomery.
0: Take a look at the Houston Texans depth chart. These are your starters. Will Anderson Jr.
6: Will?
0: Danielle Hunter. Aziz Al-Shaair. Derek Stingley Jr. Kamari Lasser. Jalen Petrie. They added Reed Blankenship. And I didn't name all of them because some of their names would be, quite frankly, difficult to pronounce. To'o.
6: I cannot pronounce that dude's name.
2: To'o. What sort of?
0: I just said it.
6: What do you mean?
0: Tommy Togiai.
2: Marte Mapu.
0: Okay.
2: Jadeveon Clowney.
0: Number 7. I know Jadeveon's back too. Number 7 on the list. I'm putting the Eagles here. I'm not quitting them.
6: Up from 8.
0: I think they're going to be better. I think Jalen Hurts, you're hearing he's faster. I think Saquon's going to come back. I think the offensive line is going to do it. I think defensively, Jalen Carter is paid. You know? As long as he just stops spitting at people. You know,
6: they posted a video of Hurts throwing a pick today. I'm like, what? Why would you do that?
0: I don't know. It's Philadelphia.
2: It's going to hype up the defense.
0: I like the Eagles, man. I think they're going to be better. And it's every other year, as you know.
6: Every other year.
0: Number 6 are your Patriots.
8: Ooh.
10: Ooh, up from 7.
0: Yeah.
10: Nice.
0: AJ Brown being added.
6: He's cooking, man.
0: Will, did you see Sauce Gardner responded to that one play? He's like, there's only he goes, why do you think they only have one play that you're seeing?
6: Yeah.
0: Sauce. Shut him down the rest of the way.
6: Did he?
0: Good point.
6: Did he?
0: That's what he said.
6: Yeah, well,
0: I believe in Sauce.
6: I could say a lot of things.
0: Patriots are 6. Yeah, you see, all this from a one-on-one rep, an 8-yard sit route at that, it's a reason that's the only one y'all saw, says Sauce.
6: It's not. I saw like 2 touches.
10: And he put the lock emoji down.
0: Yeah. He did, because he's Sauce Gardner locking people down, man.
10: Right. You still love Sauce?
0: I will never quit him. I will never. Don't forget, I spoke his drafting into existence.
10: That is the truth.
6: Man. And you got him traded. What?
0: I didn't do that. All right. Number 5 on the list are the L.A. Chargers.
6: Ooh, down from 2.
0: You know what? I just
10: he has to rethink
0: I thought I just decided I got all hyped up back in May.
6: Okay.
0: I got hyped up.
6: Okay.
0: But they're still that good, man.
6: Okay.
0: I do need to see a couple things from them before I start saying they're the second best team in the NFL.
6: Okay.
0: But I got hyped up.
10: You were feeling it.
0: I was feeling it.
10: It's understandable.
0: And they signed Njoku since then too. They added Njoku or I don't know, Njoku might have already been there. I can't figure it out. All I'm saying is he got engaged to Madison Beer, which means Xander now has 2 teams that is his favorite in the AFC. When the Chiefs face the Chargers, Cooper's going to have a field day. Oh, is it Taylor Swift versus Madison Beer? Who are you going to root for?
10: God, I love Cooper.
6: There's going to be a fist fight in Eisenhower Stadium.
0: Hey, listen. I think Taylor Swift wins the day with Xander anyway.
10: Yeah.
0: I mean, if he had a power rank.
10: Yeah, come on.
0: Taylor's
10: crazy.
0: Please, let's not get crazy. He wants a Taylor Swift cake for his birthday.
6: Cake?
0: Yeah, no.
6: Apparently. Like what?
0: I don't know what's on it. All I know is it's...
6: Like a life size?
0: I don't know what it means.
10: just know that we're
0: going to... I don't know if such thing.
10: We're going to end up with... All I know is like the cake.
0: The
10: here.
0: Answer came back, whatever it is, that's, I'm sure it's way too expensive.
6: I mean, I've watched This Is Cake. You can make anything cake.
0: Yeah. By the way, his birthday, like, it was like a week ago.
6: Oh,
0: a week like ago? Like, it's a birthday palooza for
6: a birthday month, man.
10: Yes, yeah, birthday month, exactly.
0: What's up, Sam?
10: That's how we do it. That's how I do it.
8: And 18th.
0: Number 4 is your Dallas Cowboys.
6: Oh, 4? They're not better than the Patriots. Like, what are we doing?
10: Woo!
0: Like, oh, boy.
6: Woo!
0: I like his roster more than I like yours.
10: Uh-oh.
0: Oh, yeah. I said it.
6: Yeah, okay.
0: They're set up. TJ, they are in the...
6: One team went to the Super Bowl.
0: 11-year history of this show.
10: One team hasn't seen it in a long time.
0: This is our 12th football season that we're covering.
10: Okay.
0: This is the best the Cowboys have come into the season, roster-wise, and everything else settled. I believe.
6: In the history of our show, the Patriots have more Super Bowl wins than Cowboys have playoff wins.
10: Why are you bringing up old stuff?
6: It's the truth.
0: Listen, it's not about you. Just because you're right two spots below.
10: Let him shower me and Rashawn Gary with us.
0: Dude, it's real. It's real. It's not like some Jerry Jones BS either. This is real.
10: I certainly hope you're right. I've been watching a lot of training camp.
0: To eat them, you know, squirrels, all of it. I mean, this is for real, though.
10: Delicious.
6: Wait, what do you mean?
0: You said just yesterday he won the Micah Parsons trade. You just said it.
6: I said it. I've been saying it.
0: No, so why do you not believe it?
10: Let's play that game you played yesterday. Better receiver.
0: It's also way too early. You want me to do it, and then you have a problem with the way I'm doing it.
10: That's your man.
6: That's my
10: see how he does you?
0: Number 3 is the Denver Broncos.
6: Ooh.
10: Okay. Look, they're one ankle bone away from maybe being Super Bowl.
0: I'm aware of that. And then it's just 1 and 2. I toyed with putting the Seahawks at 2. I just can't do it with Aaron Donald coming back. I just can't. And I apologize. I apologize to my 12 fans.
10: You'll have
0: and I just was talking about before this segment. I know they are. And Mike McDonald is so the real deal. And if you think that they're going to take a step back because they're smelling it, they're feeling it, whatever, the quarterback isn't that guy. And the coach certainly is showing to you in the Hard Knocks he ain't that guy either.
10: If anything, they're going to take a step forward when this gets put on the locker room.
0: It's possible. But at the end of the day, a team with the defending MVP... And Puka's limping around right now. I would sit him down until he's got to get on a plane to San Francisco. Like, that's literally, I mean, Australia, play San Francisco. That would be the next time I would tell him he's allowed to even move his body.
10: Look at that genetic freak on the screen.
0: Okay, but Myles Garrett has arrived, and he's not the only guy with double-digit sacks from last year on that line. And Aaron Donald might come back, and they got Trent McDuffie for the back end, and they got Devontae Adams as wide receiver 2 on the defending MVP's team, and he's got 2 running backs. That can run
8: really well.
10: Multiple tight ends.
6: All right. It's so ridiculous that they have Myles Garrett.
8: I mean,
0: those are my way too early.
8: Let's go.
0: NFL Power Rankings brought to you by SoHi. Get your money right.
6: Yeah, Ravens off, Jags on, everything else is. Oh, 49ers off.
0: Yeah, I mean, they're a little too banged up for my taste right now.
6: Yeah.
0: So.
10: And it's way too early anyway.
0: Ah, we X'd out two of the ways.
8: Oh.
0: Well done.
8: Yep.
0: That's well done.
8: It's too early.
0: Although those X's look too close to the ones that Ohio State fans use over the
8: last
0: It's a little too close to home.
6: Thankfully, there's no M's in way.
0: Oh, and plus, thankfully, there's no hate in that rivalry from Michigan's point of view anymore.
6: Maybe your guy's too nice.
0: I told you what the issue is, and I'm going to bring that up with Rashawn Gary when he's about to join us. Is that
10: he just lose some?
0: My coach, who I can't love anymore already, right out of the box, has got to break up with Urban Meyer. 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

0: Dallas Cowboys. Our radio audience has returned. Ladies and gentlemen, the second time I introduce him, formerly of the Green Bay Packers, but always from the University of Michigan, now from the Dallas Cowboys, Rashawn Gary is here on the program.
1: Got that again.
0: So I'm going to start the interview by asking you the same question I asked Trent McDuffie, who's now with the Rams. Why are you not a Packer anymore?
2: Why am I not a Packer no more? Just time for transitions, just understanding those situations and just, you know, both parties just wanting the best for each other.
0: Okay. So was it a financial thing or was were you grinding gears there up there in Green Bay, do you think, a little bit?
2: Just trying to make sure that, you know, going into next season, just make sure both parties are happy with, you know, what we wanted, and then we just couldn't see on the same page.
0: Okay, so you just didn't see eye to eye with the Packer organization?
2: Yes.
0: All right. Was it a coaching staff thing?
2: No, not a coaching staff thing. Just a mutual respect, you know, just all the 7 years I put there, just understanding, you know, things I wanted for my career just wasn't lining up with them. So, you know, Dallas Cowboys, here I am.
0: Okay, and before we get to that, because a lot of Packers fans are thinking that, you know, them sticking with Matt LaFleur is a mistake. Do you have any thoughts on that?
2: Oh, no, nah, man. Like I said, man, we played a lot of winning ball, a lot of good winning ball in Green Bay, man. Played 7 years there, had opportunity to, you know, play for divisional championships, had opportunity to, you know, continue to push for, you know, that Super Bowl chance there. So, no, nah, Matt's a great guy. They got a good thing going.
0: So you liked the way that you were coached by Matt LaFleur while you were there in Green Bay?
2: Oh, yeah. No problem. Great dude, genuine guy, cares about the player on and off the field, and he really wants what's best for you.
0: Oh, and because that's what I hear about Matt LaFleur. So.
2: Oh, yeah, good dude. Okay. Won't have nothing bad to say about that man.
0: And now Jeff Hafley's got the head coaching job in Miami. What would you tell Dolphin fans about the guy who's now coaching there?
2: Man, another guy that expects a lot from you, going to push you to be your best every day, and understands, you know, you're going to have ups, you're going to have downs, but he's going to push you to be consistent. That's one thing about him. And, you know, Jeff Hafley being another Jersey guy, man, shout out to him. Great dude, though. Going to bring you great energy, and he wants to win.
0: Yeah, because he was talking, we just had him on the other day, and he was talking about instilling his way of coaching and talking about instilling culture. And I'm like, how do you do that? How do you, and he says by holding people accountable and coaching them hard. So you know all about that as well.
2: Oh, yeah, absolutely.
0: So he did that with you.
2: Oh, yeah, like I said, you know, just how, you know, we can sit down face to face, man to man, talk about my goals, aspirations. He's the type of guy who's going to listen to you. He's going to tell you what you have to do to, you know, to get those goals and aspirations. And he's going to hold you accountable every day. Like I said, you're going to have good days, you're going to have bad days, but he's going to push you to be consistent because greatness, you know, that's what it takes.
0: Okay, now let's move to your new digs and how you got there. You just mentioned how it was time for a separation with you and Green Bay. Did you know you were going to Dallas?
2: No, not at all.
0: How did you find out?
2: Got a call from my GM late night, and you know, just ended up talking, had a great conversation, and he ended up telling me where I was going to.
0: This is Gutekunst?
2: Yeah.
0: He personally called you up?
2: Yeah.
0: Okay.
2: So
0: did he FaceTime you or did he call you?
2: Just call.
0: Okay.
2: Just
0: call. Because I know that in the past with Gutekunst and how he communicates, it's got to be either phone or FaceTime.
2: Yeah. So
0: that issue in the past.
2: Probably ain't FaceTime because it's late at night.
0: Oh, okay, good.
2: Yeah.
0: All right.
2: He gave me a call, you know, expressed how he felt about me, you know, what I meant, and told me this would be a great opportunity for me. And, you know, when I first heard the news, I was kind of still didn't know how to, you know, really take it or how to feel because, you know, I've been in Green Bay, shoot, my whole NFL career, seven seasons. And just realizing the roster that the Cowboys have, being able to be team back up with Kenny, being able to play with Kenny Clark, being able to play with Devin Azaraki, being able to play with, you know, basically like the guys that we got across the board, man. And just seeing the excitement for me, like even when the news came out, Casey called me, you know, to understand I was going, you know, to Christian Parker's defense, another, you know, kind face that I know and used to. So, man, it's just been a great experience.
0: Okay, so it is wild, isn't it, that 1 year ago at this time, Micah Parsons and the Dallas Cowboys, it looks like they're breaking up.
2: Mm-hmm.
0: And then they flip him to Green Bay for Kenny Clark and considerations. And now you have been flipped from Green Bay to Dallas, and you're playing with Kenny Clark again. It's kind of wild. Like, you can't make this sort of stuff up. Like, you must be psyched that you're right next to Kenny Clark once again.
2: Yeah, nah, it's crazy how God works. Like you said, no one could ever, you know, write a story up no better than this.
0: Right.
2: But, you know, like I said, being with a guy teamed up again that understands the work that I put in, I understand, you know, the work that he puts in, how much the game means to him, and just his high standard to everything. And, you know, having a guy like Kenny, having a guy with myself, you know, just elevates players around us. But being able to be teamed up with another, you know, friend of mine, and that short of a term, you know, in NFL, you don't really have stories like that.
0: And Quinn Williams, too.
2: Yeah, it's a blessing.
0: How good can you guys be?
2: As good as we want. Can't really put no ceiling on us. We got to come in every day. We got to punch in. We got to finally get that one consistent better and just be who we are.
0: And your history with the new defensive coordinator is what, again, for people who may not know?
2: Yeah, so Christian Parker, he was on the defensive staff when I got drafted in Green Bay.
0: And now here he is.
2: Yes, sir.
0: Coordinating for the first time. What can he do?
2: Man, what can he not do? He understands the back end. He understands the fronts. He understands how offense wants to, you know, attack our defenses. And on top of that, he understands how to maximize his players. And that's in terms of, you know, freeing up more one-on-ones or finding opportunity to get, you know, a linebacker on a running back, you know, mixing up the coverage to play, you know, quarterback mindset. Don't want to say too much, but he's a magician what he does.
0: You don't want to give away too much about what you're going to do?
2: Not too much.
0: How's it different from what you did in Green Bay?
2: You know, a little bit more, you know, 3-4, so you're able to have mixing, 3-4, 4 down fronts, and just different things we do on the back end.
0: Okay. So now, listen, you don't live in, you know, a bubble. Dallas was DFL in defense last year, and the F doesn't stand for football, you know? So a lot of folks are saying the Cowboys, yeah, they might have added Rashawn, and they might have added, you know, Quinnen in the middle of the season last year, but they've got a defensive coordinator who's never done it before. This is the Dallas Cowboys. So how do you say, what do you say into that narrative about your defense?
2: Oh, man, I just can't wait to Sunday night. In MetLife, and y'all going to see our display of physicality and how we play defense, man. But let people say what they got to say. Right now we cooking, and we're in the right way with it.
0: TJ, your thoughts?
1: I love everything I'm hearing. truly am. You kind of touched on how special Christian Parker was. That's awesome. That's awesome to hear. But I'm also reading stuff about you. I'm paying a lot of attention to this training camp this year, probably more than I ever had before. And I'm hearing that people are saying you're like a Dak-level leader on the defensive side of the ball. Mm-hmm. Been very inspiring. What, like, how important is it for you to be that guy on the side of the ball that the teammates rally around and look to?
2: Yeah, I say it's very important to me. That's something that I pride myself on, just, you know, how I conduct myself in terms of my business, how much the game means to me. The game gave so much, so I feel like I got to give, you know, 10 times that, if not more, you know, back to the game. But just being able to, you know, lead by example, going into this offseason and even making this new transition, man, my whole mindset been action is going to speak louder than my words. And that's what I led with, and that's what I've been doing. And it's just a good feeling to have, you know, my coaches, my teammates feel that energy from me, because I didn't know that they felt that way about me. Because, you know, like I said, I've been so locked in trying to find the 1% day in and day out. But that's just a testament to, you know, my coaches and, you know, my teammates and how they see me, how they view me.
0: The lyrics to Hail to the Victors includes the words leaders and best. Just want to just educate, right? Leaders
2: and best.
0: Damn straight. So that's where this comes from, or what? Or is it just your upbringing? Where does the leadership aspect of it come from?
2: I say my upbringing. You know, my mom instilling in me that, you know, anything I do, try to be the best. And from instilling that, you know, me being myself and how great I want to be in this game. And like I said, everything the game gave me, I feel like I owe 10 times or more than that back. So just me being me.
0: And Brian Schottenheimer is a head coach What can you tell me about what you've learned about him or what's been impressed upon you so far?
2: One thing that's impressed upon me is his consistency to wake up with the same amount of energy, his consistency to lead us as a team to be great, and pushing us hard every day. His consistency just to be who he is, man, has just been great, man. He's shot. He is the guy that I met day one when I signed my contract, and wherever day has been since then, he's been the same guy, loving, caring, cares about his players on and off the field, cares about our family members, make everybody feel wanted. And that's a good thing as a head coach.
0: Okay. Who's the first person from the Cowboys that you spoke to after you were acquired?
2: The first person I talked to was probably Kenny. Kenny Clark. Yeah, we had a good conversation, man. Let me in on the locker room, understood what I was getting myself into, and just talked about, you know, opportunities, dreams that we had, you know, together, playing again, and just opportunity, and just got to make the most of it, because, like I said, whoever could write this story like this, you can't. And just being able to have the setup and have the guys around me, have the organization around me that I do, man, it's a blessing.
0: When did you connect with Dak? When did that happen?
2: That happened, it was someday, it was before OTAs, I was coming in to get my my locker code, things like that. And he was driving, so he must have got done doing film and working out. And I say this story because it's crazy. So he's driving out, I park my car, you know, I'm walking out because I don't know who it is. He stops the car, you know, reverses and gets out like, hey, man, Dak Prescott, you know, nice to have you on the team. I'm like, bro, I know you are. Like, you know, it's an honor to be a part of the Cowboys, man. And, you know, let's go to work. And after that, he was like, man, here's my number. If you need a chef, if you need body work, just let me know. So that just shows, man, he's a true leader, top down.
0: So did you take him up on any of that? Chef, body work, any of that?
2: Nah, but we had a couple of lunches together.
0: Okay.
2: Cool dude.
0: All right. And did any part of you want to say to him when he introduced himself, hi, Dak Prescott? I assume, have you sacked him before?
2: Got close, hit him a couple of times. You never
0: put him down on the turf, though.
2: No, I never put him down.
0: You couldn't have responded that way. I know who you are. I once put you. Okay, you're not going to say that to your new quarterback anyway.
1: You can't do that.
2: Yeah.
0: How is he as a leader that you've seen him, you know?
2: Man, just who he is, man, from, you know, a quarterback being in. I'm talking about the meetings. Might start at 6. He's in there, you know, 5 a.m., maybe earlier, 3 a.m., early, just getting it in. From how he comes in to, you know, talk to the cleaners, talk to, you know, everybody at our chefs, then just how he knows everybody in the building, so how he talks to everybody on defense, everybody on offense, everybody on special teams, and just how he controls himself, man, just how he is about his work, how he works hard, man. He's the first in the weight room, last to leave, first one on the football field, last one to leave, always getting extra work, and he's pushing everybody around him to be great.
0: And have you been in Jerry Jones's office yet?
2: Not yet.
0: Okay. Any interactions with Jerry at all?
2: Yeah, I talked to him a couple of times this camp. Good dude. Really honored to, you know, talk to Jerry because he's one of the greatest GMs, you know, in the NFL history. So being able to, you know, have that in a conversation, man, has been great.
0: Well done. I think referring to him as the great GM is a way to tell the boss, I see you. I see you. You know, he owns the team. So he just owns the team, and he also chooses the groceries as well. He had a basic. He had a green light. Let's go get Rashawn Gary. He had to do that.
2: Yes, sir.
0: I know. Apparently, he lights votive candles in his office and stuff like that. You got to let me know, like, what it's like when you get in there. Okay.
1: Rashawn, can I ask real quick?
0: Well, actually, we're going to take a break. We're going to come back because Rashawn's going to stay the end of the hour with us. And you know, we got to ask about a certain first-round draft choice that went to another school. That's going to help him hopefully hoist the Lombardi on your behalf, sir.
1: You knew where I was going.
0: But we also, as you know, got somebody from our alma mater as well for him to play in front of as well. We'll have to hit on all of that with Rashawn Gary when we return. But for the moment, just want to let everybody know about the Hyundai Getaway sales event that's going on right now. Get away with a deal so right it almost feels wrong, because right now you can get great deals on our most popular models, including

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0: Got Rashawn Gary still here on the Rich Eisen show. Packer fans are nuts, right? They're crazy. The cheeseheads are everywhere. Have you noticed the Cowboys fans? There's a tick up. Same thing. What do you got for me? First impression of the Cowboy fans.
1: They're lit. They crazy. Have a lot of energy. Like, a lot of energy. It's different for sure.
0: Is it really?
1: It's different for sure.
0: Okay. What, they're louder or what do you think?
1: I can't wait to hear them in AT&T Stadium on a Sunday. I can't wait. But just hearing them in the back doing our joint practices is, it's hard not to hear them. And, you know, sometimes, you know, it's easy to block out things.
0: Mm-hmm.
1: It's hard to block out our fans.
0: Okay. In my time I have left with you here, Caleb Downs is the real deal. I know that, having seen him play for the last, you know, couple of years, actually a few years. I mean, from Alabama to, you know, the Ohio State. And we met him at the combine. He talked like a 10-year veteran.
1: Mm.
0: What's he been like so far?
1: Yeah, man, he's a young vet, still got lots of ways to go. But just how he moves in the building, just how his mindset is he's in the right place. Very confident, love his swagger about him. You know, we was just talking to him last time in the locker room at the end of practice. I'm like, yeah, you making plays. Like, you know, you got to have, you know, a little swagger about you. He's like, you don't be seeing the walk I'll be doing. So now I'm be watching out for his walk. But, man, he's been a fun guy to come in and watch him work, man. I'm talking about, he gets better every day. And in terms of making mistakes, don't make many. And when he does, he corrects them right on the spot. So, you know, easy mistakes that get erased. But love going to work with him.
0: What will you allow? How he's going to be used? How's he going to be used?
1: You guys got to see, man. You guys got to see. But 13, he will be flying around and making a lot of plays for us.
0: Okay, so he's not just going to be third level all the time.
1: Yeah, I got to stay and watch, man.
0: Because he can do a lot of things, and he can run through. You can run through things through him. I know what the line can do. And I certainly know what the middle of the defense can do also. But he's got that, when you say swagger already, he does have that already?
1: Oh, yeah, swagger in terms of believing in, you know, his abilities and what he can do. Smart in terms of, you know, understanding offenses and how the offense want to attack the defense. So, no, I've been very pleased from, you know, what I've been seeing.
0: And then, you know, you're opening up against the Giants, who basically let Dallas draft him. You know, they had a shot at him, 10th. I mean, he's a legacy in that organization. Washington passed on him, too. Mm-hmm. He's going to show up really pissed, you know, unless you've seen that already. Is he already pissed?
1: Yeah, he's calm. He's a calm assassin. Okay. Calm assassin.
0: All right. Well, I'm glad he's not in the Big Ten anymore. And, you know, I texted TJ during the draft when Jayshon Barham got drafted.
2: Mm-hmm. While you were still working.
0: While I was working. And I'm like, okay, you got yourself a winner from Michigan. What's he been like so far?
1: Oh, man, he's been great, man. He's quiet, but he's not quiet when it comes to getting to that ball. You know, he's right where he's supposed to be all the time. And once again, man, for a young guy that's able to come in, understand what's asked of him, and then to go on the field and execute and, you know, not to think about his abilities, because he got drafted for a reason, man. But he's in the right trajectory, grinding the right way, asking the right questions, and putting himself around the right group of guys.
0: Okay, so in the minute and a half I have left with you, Rashawn Gary, set the level of expectation for fans like TJ over there and throughout the world that roots for the Dallas Cowboys, hoping at least the NFC Championship game drought over 30 years ends this year. What's level set? Please.
1: Yeah, you know, I could level set all y'all want to, you know, all I want to. But we as a nation, you know, being the Cowboys, we know we want one thing only, and that's to win the ring. And that's been our mindset going through camp. That's been our mindset from, all the way to OTAs. You could tell how the organization is in terms of their mindset, the moves that they've been making, and everything's just been, you know, in the right trajectory. But we just want to win.
0: And you used to play on Thanksgiving.
1: Oh, yeah. Love Thanksgiving.
0: How many sacks you have that one Thanksgiving in Detroit? Three?
1: Little three-piece.
0: Three-piece. I remember that
1: three-piece.
0: Did you ever lose on Thanksgiving?
1: Have I lost? I don't think so.
0: I don't think you have any.
1: I don't think so. Thanksgiving been a great day.
0: You got that coming to Dallas. And then have you circled the Green Bay game yet?
1: Of course. Week six, in Lambeau. It's gonna be a great game. Get to touch back, get back on that grass again, see some faces that I know, say hi and dominate.
0: But you have circled it.
1: Week six.
0: Okay. Mm-hmm. Because, you know, everybody thinks Micah's going to come back for that one, too.
1: Oh, that'd be great.
0: Okay. Very good. It's great to see you.
1: Great to see you,
0: Sean Carey. Thanks for coming here.
1: Oh, it's an honor, man.
0: Well, thank you for saying that. But I know you're in Southern California up in Oxnard for 2 more weeks, right? That's what you said?
1: Yes, sir.
0: But the fact that you decide, I mean, it's not easy to come. Unless, did you get the Jones family helicopter down here?
1: No, not yet.
0: Okay.
1: Not yet. I'm going to get working on it, though.
0: Right. That's Rashawn Gary right here on the Rich Eisen Show. We're back for hour three in a second. 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
0: Boy, what an opportunity this is for Colorado. 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
17: 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Earlier on the show, University of Washington head coach Jed Fish. Cowboys defensive lineman Rashawn Gary. Coming up, host Chris Hardwick. Your phone calls, latest news, and more. And now, it's Rich Eisen.
0: Hour number 3 of the Rich Eisen Show is on the air. Just said goodbye to Rashawn Gary and hello to Chris Hardwick, who is in our green room right now. We're going to go down memory lane with him because, you know, he did the Talking Bad and Better Call Saul conversations involving AMC back in the day. The Wall celebrates its 100th episode coming up in a couple of Mondays from now. We'll talk about his current show and then, of course, my rousing victory in the one time I was on at midnight with him as host. I forgot who I was on. I think I was on with Saget.
21: Really?
0: Yeah.
21: All right, let me look.
0: You want to look up who I was on with?
21: Yeah.
0: I think so. When Hardwick was the host. I've been on it a couple times and won each time because I'm so damn good at that thing.
21: Ron Funches and Adam Savage.
0: Adam Savage.
21: In 2016.
0: Okay.
21: Did you do it twice?
0: I did.
21: Well, let me try to find the other one.
0: I did. Why do I think I did it with Saget?
21: Kevin Nealon. In 2017.
0: Oh, Hardwick is the host then, too, I think. Yep. I did it twice with him. Yep. All right. At any rate, we'll go down memory lane with Chris in a second. If you missed anything before, there's our podcast. There's our Disney Plus page. There's our YouTube channel. There's so much that we throw out at you on the socials as well. So we're going to get to my four downs on the Packers with Rashawn Gary having just left in a matter of moments. So one quarterback competition is settled in Minnesota. Another one is pending in Atlanta and then in Cleveland. It's definitely not settled.
21: No.
0: That is for sure. So both quarterbacks involved right now, Shadur and Deshaun Watson, have commented. I have not heard these sound bites. Shadur commenting on the ping-ponging back and forth between the ones and the twos.
25: I think that doesn't even faze me or get to me or I think about that at all. You know, I'm just thankful to be out able to practice, you know, so... Sometimes you got to sit back and reflect on why would I feel negative in this situation if last year was a total different situation. So I think about things that I'm thankful for in life and not that I really want. If you live in that want world, then you can always be searching.
0: I just love the way he handles himself. With the exception of that time when he was miming words and he was mouthing the words. Remember that? That was just weird.
21: Yeah, that was weird.
0: But, I mean, the son of Prime is not going to be taken bait. Could you imagine?
1: Not a chance.
0: Because certainly everybody's waiting for him to basically say, this is my job. I should have it. You know, I did. Did you not see what I did in my time last year? I was the best one of them all. You know, everybody's waiting to just have him just twitch in the direction where it can be viewed as entitled and just jump down his throat, and he won't even give you a slight hint of that daylight. Ever. I am blessed. I am happy to just be here. I am just gonna just. Why wouldn't I be happy to just even have the opportunity with the ones or the twos? When everybody knows he wants to be with the ones. Every quarterback wants to be with the ones. Every quarterback wants to be QB1. Nobody wants to just say, oh, I'm happy to just compete for the job. I'm just deep down, you're a control freak and you're a competition freak if you're a quarterback at any level, let alone the National Football League. Then you got Deshaun Watson, who used to be that QB1, and I think the Browns are just going to give it one last shot to see him at QB1. And he's asked about the ping-ponging back and forth and the lack of consistency to be with the ones. Let's see how he handled it.
2: Yeah, I mean, it's very helpful. I think it's very helpful when you get to, you know, speak with the play with the same guys, practice with the same guys, so you kind of build that trust and you build that, okay, this guy's coming out this way. Everyone is different. Everyone has different tendencies. Everyone has different ways of running routes and how explosive they are, you know, catch radius, you know, everything about that. So, it's obviously it's hard to go on back and forth and different guys, but, you know, you just try to, you know, learn as much as possible and try to trust it as much as possible until that opportunity comes.
0: I mean, that sounds like a veteran who doesn't have the same concerns as Shedeur Sanders to sit here and go, yeah, it would be helpful to be with the ones. But he's in this situation. We don't need to go down the reasons why he's in this situation, but he's in it. And it makes sense that he is. And at the end of the day, I think it's going to be him. Unless Shedeur just so massively outperforms when it comes down to these games that we're about to see and in between them. A quarter of a billion dollars have been invested. Fully guaranteed. We're almost through the end of the contract. It's just that simple. And as Albert Breer mentioned yesterday, him going somewhere else and looking like the Deshaun Watson of his first 4 years with Bill O'Brien and the Texans, you know, that guy once upon a time got, kicked in the eye during a play against the Raiders and still completed it for a touchdown. A guy who in the first start of his career, I was in the building in Cincinnati. Who was it? Was it Tom Savage who got the start the year that he was
21: Tom
0: drafted?
21: Savage. Yep.
0: Bill O'Brien. We're going with Tom Savage. And then decides middle of the first game.
21: Yep.
0: Yeah, we're not doing that. And then they throw him out in his first career start on Thursday Night Football just a couple of days later with such a ravaged offensive line already that they were using tight ends. They were trying to go with as many tight ends as possible to try and protect him. And it was a difficult offensive night, but he ran one in from midfield.
21: Yep. He won in overtime?
0: That guy in Cincinnati. I won't forget it. That night, that guy, the Browns are hoping that guy still exists.
1: We all thought remember at the time, he and Mahomes were like neck and neck for that 2 year stretch.
0: Right? Well, Mahomes in that draft, when the Chiefs traded up, we're sitting in, this is in Philadelphia, in the Rocky Steps. I'm sitting on the set, and the Chiefs trade up, and I looked at Mayock. I'm like, is this Watson?
1: Oh, yeah.
21: Coming off the natty?
1: Oh, yeah.
0: It's Deshaun Watson.
21: We all thought
0: that. And Mayock already got kind of a hint before that night. He kind of gave me a look like, I don't think so. And it was Mahomes. And I'm like, whoa.
21: Yeah.
0: And you remember the Saints then traded up?
21: And took
0: the lineman.
21: Oh, defensive lineman, I think. Yeah.
0: And then the Texans took him. That's, again, they're just, I think, just going to see if that guy still exists. But we'll see.
1: Because he was amazing.
0: But you heard both guys say, obviously, Shador's not even going to twitch in the direction of saying, I'd love consistency. That would be helpful for me. Because he has to basically, I don't know how long that's going to happen in his career, that he's always going to have to voice going with the flow because of the way he got drafted.
1: Yeah.
0: And Deshaun is the veteran, like, yeah, it would be helpful to be consistent with the ones, which is why Kevin O'Connell went ahead and said, Kyler, you're the guy. We're not ping-ponging back and forth. You're going to get as many reps. Mastery of the system. Got to go there. Right? And then there's Baker Mayfield in Tampa, mm-hmm. where he's now on team, let's get this right.
1: Five.
0: Right? Yeah. Well, you go Cleveland, Carolina, yep. Cup of coffee with the Rams, and now the Bucks is your.
1: I thought it was
0: four. Team four.
1: Four.
0: And so he was on a pod. Jarvis Landry and Leonard Fournette have a pod together. It's called Fourth and South, I believe it is. And Baker was the guest, talking about this upcoming season. Mm-hmm. Hit it.
3: How good is a healthy Bucs team? Top five in the league. Like, it's and then, my kids. Once you get into this, y'all know anything can happen.
0: Yeah.
3: And so it's top five. And a healthy Bucs team up front. If it's not one, it's top two.
0: Yeah.
3: Up front. Yeah. And defensive line, when they're healthy, we got depth now. And that's how the game's won,
0: yeah.
3: in the trenches. But we got the skill guys, we got depth, and so if we can put the pieces together, you know, it's roster on paper, we got what it takes, but if we can put it together, it'll be a fun year.
0: Well, we got to get Tristan Wirfs, I see video of him running around, and then obviously Vita Vea, the latest, is that there's communication, but I don't think the Holden's going to end anytime soon. But Baker's got that chip on his shoulder, and part of the reason why we bring all this up as well is coming full circle, talking about who's the quarterback in Cleveland. Whoever it is, better wake up dangerous on a particular day where somebody's already saying he will wake up dangerous.
4: Is there a team, our teams circled on the schedule this year?
3: First home game, week 2. Cleveland.
4: Okay. Okay.
3: About that action, boss.
4: About that action.
3: About that action, boss.
1: I mean, shout out to
0: the... You know, and then there's Stefanski, who's now in Atlanta, so he'll see him twice. I honestly thought when Jarvis Landry, by the way, Jarvis, great question, asked that of Baker, his answer was going to be, well, I've already said it, Atlanta.
1: Right.
0: We got to get past them. Well, they got to get past us. I got something special for them, but he's still got Cleveland. You know, I wasn't even there.
1: Yeah, right?
0: What did I do?
1: Taking shots.
0: What do you mean?
1: He'd probably be like, Mayfield, Baker?
0: Yeah, the ghost of Hugh Jackson. Baker pissing Baker off. You know?
1: Jackson.
0: Remember he wouldn't shake his hand?
1: Right.
0: Yeah, he's still
1: mad. That was all very weird.
0: Oh, baby.
1: That was all strange.
0: Right? All right, my four downs on the Green Bay Packers.
1: Hey.
0: Ready? Hit it. Hit it, please.
5: Four downs with Rich.
6: Here we go. Woo! Why did you touch me?
0: All right, here's my four downs on the Green Bay Packers. As we matriculate on these four downs, all right, we're getting to some playoff teams.
1: Man. I know.
0: You know what I'm saying? We're getting to these playoff teams, and we are getting to some teams that have Super Bowl aspirations as we're getting deeper and deeper down the draft order. That's how we're doing it from this past April. All right, here we go. First down. What's the deal with Josh Jacobs? Is he going to get suspended? What's going on with him? And then you got Marshawn Lloyd. Can he stay healthy?
1: Yep.
0: All right. And so if Josh Jacobs isn't going to be the bell cow, or, you know, every now and then when he is the bell cow, he'll get hurt. Sometimes his availability has been in question. And then, you know, Marshawn Lloyd's availability has been in question. So the running back room right now, what's going on? That's a big first down right there for a team that loves to come out of the gate. How many times over the last couple of years has Matt LaFleur's first 15 scripted included a handoff to Josh Jacobs, touching it at least once, if not eight times in his first 15? So what's the deal with Josh Jacobs is a crucial first down. Second down, everybody.
7: Second down.
0: So Micah Parsons blows his knee out before Patrick Mahomes and blows his knee out before an Achilles tear for George Kittle. And we're saying Mahomes come back week one. And we're saying Kittle's going to come back week one.
9: Daniel Jones
0: come back week one. And Micah's going to start on pup.
9: Week six at earliest.
0: Second down is when does Micah return and what does he look like? Mm-hmm. Are we going to see some ramping up from him? Are we going to have the dreaded... I mean, is this going to be the second year in a row where he starts a Green Bay season for himself on a snap count? Is that where we're going to go? Or is he just going to come out and look like the Micah that and back up the words that he had on his pod at Fanatics Fest with Myles Garrett, where he's like saying, I got a 20-sack season in me, you know? I'd love it for Green Bay, certainly since Rashawn Gary was sitting here as a member of the Dallas Cowboys just about 20 minutes ago. Third down.
7: Third down.
0: Okay, so where's Dontavian Wicks now?
9: Philly.
0: Where's Romeo Doubs now?
9: New England.
0: Okay. Third down. Time for the golden hour.
9: Ooh.
0: That's it. I mean, you got Christian Watson, whose availability sometimes in question.
9: Yeah.
0: Jaden Reed. It was really good. If he's healthy, Tucker Kraft coming off of a knee injury of his own.
9: Yep.
0: Matthew Golden came up with, I think, his best performance in play of the year in the playoff loss to the Bears. Like, it's time for the golden hour. It's time for him to step up and contribute weeks 1 through 18. Is that fair? Because, again, I hate to say this, but you look at the other wide receivers in Green Bay, and you're like, who's going to come to the fore? And every year, the Packers are like, everybody.
9: It doesn't matter.
0: Everybody does, right?
9: Everybody catches fast.
0: Right? So it's like the old saw. Who's catching the ball for fill in the blank of the Packers quarterback who is generationally terrific? But I think Matthew Golden, your two's pretty big for him. You know, And obviously Jeff Hafley's not there as the DC, and you know those are all things that go together in terms of the fourth down.
7: Fourth down.
0: Will the postseason doldrums end? Because I think we're assuming the Packers are a playoff team. I think that's you can't say a safe assumption because you never know, but I think it's a wise assumption, even though we all know what assuming does.
9: Yeah.
0: And I listen, the Cowboy fan giving me the look of, I don't know. Okay. They've got a good roster. They've got a good coach. Okay. They've got a terrific young quarterback. And there's a lot of ifs and buts and candies and nuts. But I did look this up. Remember Jordan Love arrived early all of a sudden, made the playoffs, won a playoff game. Okay. And then lost in the divisional round, I believe, to Brock Purdy, if I'm not mistaken.
9: Yeah, that bad Farvian-like pick.
0: Right, at the end.
9: In that game.
0: And that was the year that the Packers arrived earlier than expected, and it was terrific.
9: Yep.
0: After that loss to end their postseason, they've been one and done in the last two postseasons. Do you know the last time the Green Bay Packers organization had a three-game postseason losing streak? I looked it up. It's never happened.
9: Never, right. Mm. Yeah, I can't think of one.
0: It's never happened.
9: Wow.
0: So, Packers fans are not used to seeing that. Hey. Seeing in the postseason, and in this day and age where if you don't win in the postseason, all you got to do is look at, say, the Steelers fan base. Right?
9: Right.
0: So, these are all fascinating questions for a team that can put it all together and win the division and go on a run and wind up in SoFi. I mean, crazier things have happened for the Super Bowl. Or these questions come home to roost and we're talking about it again. Those are my four downs for the Green Bay Packers. Am I missing anything, gents? Over there, I'm sure we can get deep in the weeds about who your depth charts and tight ends. If Tucker Kraft isn't the guy because he's still a little banged up, or
1: he was really looking
0: offensive like line play. I mean,
10: LaFleur hot seat.
0: I don't think so.
10: Yeah, it was.
0: I understand what it was.
10: Simmering at the end of last year,
0: but they went ahead and
10: I get it.
0: Did it, but that's why, because again, Jordan Love has lost three playoff games in a row. And this team has. I looked it up. Like, when's that ever happened? It hasn't. 844-204-RICH, number to dial. We'll take calls before the end of the show. 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

0: with your left hand, like that's your guiding.
1: Look at you.
0: And I never pitched again, but.
2: Chris Hardwick's a Dodger Stadium throwing career was one.
0: We're going to the Dodger game. I'm taking my mom to the Dodger game tonight.
2: Is that right?
0: Yes.
2: Look at you.
0: I know. Well, I adore her, and she's the biggest Dodger fan. And I had NBC's invited me out to go, and I was like, I'll go if I can bring my mom. And they're like, absolutely. So I'm taking my mom.
2: That's fantastic. Yeah. Chris Hardwick is here. The radio audience has just returned. The Wall is celebrating its 100th episode on Monday, August 24th. Every single Monday is where you can catch a new episode of The Wall. Streams the next day on Peacock. Chris Hardwick is here. Have you had any interaction with LeBron James whatsoever as the executive producer?
0: Yeah, initially when we first started doing the show, we did some press stuff together, and he was so nice. And when we met, I brought my mom.
2: Nice.
0: And of course I'd lead the same way that I led your show with, like, listen. Of course I know who you are, but I don't know anything about sports.
2: Mm-hmm.
0: But then, of course, my mom, when I introduced my mom, she was, like, throwing out stats from his whole career going back to college. And he was so gracious and kind to her. But I think one of the first things he said to me was, like, hey, singled out. Like, he remembered that I worked at MTV. I was like, oh, my God, that's crazy that you remember that.
2: Dude, I mean, LeBron, I mean, I'm just trying to put dates and times and birth dates together. Singled out for him. He must have been like a kid, teenager or something.
0: I don't know.
2: Ohio,
0: I'm 94 years old. When
2: was singled out exactly?
0: It was in the 1900s.
1: No, late 80s, early 90s.
0: No, it was 95 to 98.
2: Yeah, late
0: 95 to 98 were the peak singled out years. And we did like 320 some episodes in that period of time.
3: Well, LeBron would have been 11 or 12.
2: There you go. I mean, that's the MTV audience.
0: Yeah, that's. I mean, I watched MTV from when it first launched in 81, and I was, 10, 11 years old, and that was like MTV. Like, getting to work on MTV was like the most incredible experience because I grew up with it.
2: Me too.
0: Yeah.
2: Yeah, we're right around the same age, and I know I'm going to be dating myself as well, but I was just telling my wife the other day on a flight home, for some reason, I just got the urge to want to watch Unplugged.
0: Oh, that's great.
2: I don't know why I did. I just did because it is available for streaming. You can stream it.
1: Great.
2: And I watched Hall & Oates Unplugged, and it was one of the best half hours I've spent watching something in a long time.
0: I find out my friends, because I've been friends with all of the state cast and, Reno. And so Tom Lennon, Carrie Kinney, Ken Marino, Mike Black, all those, the whole. And I found Carrie just told me a couple weeks ago that they were all at the Nirvana Unplugged taping, and that you can kind of hear them in the background. I'm like, it's literally the defining, like, one of the most important musical events of Gen X was the Nirvana Unplugged. And that whole series, a shout out to Alex Coletti, who was a producer at MTV, who created Unplugged.
2: It's great. Yeah. I mean, McCartney did it. Clapton did it.
1: I was at Pearl Jam.
0: You were? How was? That must have been amazing.
1: Pearl Jam was amazing.
2: How to be.
1: Yeah,
2: but why did they stop doing it?
1: Yeah,
2: like you could do it today. You could still do. I don't know.
0: I think people still do it. Well, now there's social media. There wasn't social media.
2: Right.
0: Like back in the old days, if you wanted to see something, you had to go and find it. It didn't just exist in your pocket at all times.
2: Or find it on a plane.
0: Or find it on a plane.
2: That is. But singled out is. The fact that LeBron threw that at you.
0: I know, that totally blew me away. I was like, oh my God, that's amazing that he knew that. Yeah, so he was super, super nice. And it's just a really sweet, wonderful show to get to do. And I've gotten to do a lot of different shows in the past, 30 years or whatever. And I'm sure we cannot not mention that you are an At Midnight champion.
2: I think a two-time champion.
0: That's pretty great.
2: I mean,
0: great.
2: Ron Funches got a piece of it, I think, when I was on.
0: Funches is so funny.
2: You said, who else?
0: Kevin Nealon, I think, was on maybe
2: Kevin
0: when
2: Nealon
0: you were on.
2: Was also
0: a genius, yeah.
2: That was fun. Listen, I did stand-up comedy in college.
0: Yeah.
2: So to be on a show where the writers are so talented and they're sitting in the back beforehand and they're walking you through what the questions are, and here are some suggested answers. You can use them. You cannot use them. It was just a tip of the cap to comedy and comedians and the ability to deliver a line and be able to play off each other. It was just a blast.
0: It was kind of my nerdy dream show. It was basically just like making dumb jokes with your friends and people. And also people that were going to be your friends because you all connected. It just had such a friendly vibe. And we were just making fun of just basically like making fart jokes about the internet. Like, it was the best. It was so much of my soul was that show, and getting to riff with people and again, it worked because we had amazing comedians on the show. There was an incredible staff on the show.
2: Amazing.
0: The writers, the social media team, like everyone. It was just like a perfect ecosystem of talented people.
2: Who was the and it is also a platform for up and coming comedians,
0: yeah,
2: or people that you might not have heard of and go, wait a minute, I need to find out,
0: yeah,
2: more about this.
0: Like Ron Funches, who was amazing. Yeah.
2: For sure. Who was the most famous one that came on that was outstanding at it?
0: The person, like someone who ended up becoming famous or someone who was famous at the time?
2: Either one.
0: Go. So like the first time Tiffany Haddish came on, she destroyed every time she was on.
2: Mm-hmm.
0: And I remember saying to her, like after like the second or third time she was on, I was like, I'm so grateful that you're coming on the show, because at a certain point you're going to be too famous to come on the show. Nikki Glaser was another person who like right out of the gate just destroyed. We had so many great... like I said, Ron Funches, Kyle Kinane, you know, just like so many comedy superstars now,
2: mm-hmm,
0: you could see on At Midnight, they just crushed. And that was really fun as a comedy nerd to just be a part of it. Like just to be hosting and also an audience member, a front row seat for this really fun, you know, exploration of comedy where you're not burning through your material,
2: mm-hmm,
0: which is really important for comedians.
2: No, for sure.
0: And being able to use it as a credit, you know, that was important to me. Like I used to do the Chelsea Lately all the time,
2: mm-hmm,
0: and it really helped on the road. You could use it as a credit. It would help you sell tickets. And so I knew that had value, and that was really important to me. And I love that people were able to use that to help their ticket sales.
2: You're talking bad. I wasn't much of a, you know, a zombie show guy. So
0: right.
2: I didn't really do Talking Dead.
0: Yeah.
2: It
4: was awesome.
2: I know it was. Trust me. I know. But the Talking Bad stuff, I was all over.
0: You have the same Gus Fring poster in your green room that I have.
2: Well, I'm telling you, Vince Gilligan, as I told you before, the first ever in-studio guest in the history of this show back when we launched in 2014.
0: And literally one of the nicest people in the world.
2: Was Vince Gilligan.
0: Yeah.
2: And the reason why, it's because, I know you've already professed to not know much about sports. You know more than Vince Gilligan. And, and he would admit that. And I saw him in a as I was flying out to Tampa Bay for a Thursday night football game to host for NFL Network at the very tail end of Breaking Bad. I knew who he was. He had no idea who I was. I went out and I fanboyed him.
0: Yep.
2: And I stopped him. And I had a great conversation with him. And I'm like, I've got a podcast. I'd love to have you on. And he's like, well, I don't know much football. I'm like, don't worry about it. We're not going to talk football. We're just going to talk about Breaking Bad.
0: Yeah.
2: Like, and he gave me his information. I reached out. He said yes. And the time that he said yes was the week after Breaking Bad finished.
0: Oh, wow.
2: So I got to have an exit interview with him.
0: Oh, my gosh. That's amazing.
2: He was so generous, Chris.
0: Oh, I know. He's
2: he was
0: the best.
2: So generous. So then when it was time to have him, you know, for this show to start, I reached out to him. And he left the writer's room he's like, my new show, it's about Saul Goodman.
0: Yeah.
2: He left the Better Call Saul writer's room before it launched to come here, and he brought every Breaking Bad item that you see here,
0: He's the sweetest man and so unbelievably talented and such a gift to television. When you go back and you see, like,
2: yeah,
0: you know, he was a writer on X-Files, but then kind of ended up, I think, executive producing the show,
2: yeah,
0: and then went from X-Files, which my wife and I still watch,
2: right,
0: X-Files, and then, you know, of course, Breaking Bad, Better Call Saul, Pluribus. And it's like, he would be the first person to say, like, oh, I don't know, you know, we're just all trying to figure it out. It's like, dude, you're literally one of the most talented writers, showrunners in the history of television.
2: Sweetheart and totally unassuming. And clearly, there's a dark side in there. Because how do you come up with all of this stuff and green light it and have a writer's room to basically create more of it?
0: Yeah.
2: And then these characters that are all flawed, but it's also, you know, a window into maybe our souls as people.
0: But Breaking Bad is like the perfect show. It's like a perfect 5-season arc. It has a perfect, you know, because he would just say, like, look, I just wanted to explore what would happen if, like, what was it that he said, like, Mr. Chips becomes Scarface.
2: Yes.
0: You know, where it's like, and you go, yeah, that's exactly what it is. And then you start really unpacking Walter White, and you're like, oh, my gosh. Was he always this? Was this underneath, or did this manifest as a result of the condition that he had based on, you know, his fight for survival in his last remaining time or whatever. But I always think that every episode of that show is like a stressful math problem that has to be solved. And not only do they solve it, but they solve it in a way where you're like, yeah, I guess that they need a big magnet. I guess that's how they got out of that. And it, even though on paper it might seem kind of far-fetched, it doesn't play that way. It's one of the most grounded, incredible, like Breaking Bad is, and Saul, you know?
2: That's right. It is perfect. And I'm trying to, as you're describing it, Walter White, watching Bryan Cranston as Walter White, the only character where I would root for and then alternately root against,
0: yeah,
2: in the same hour of television or the same scene of an hour of television was maybe Tony Soprano.
0: Right.
2: Where you're watching a show and you're just like, this is a real rat SOB. And,
0: well, yeah.
2: Or like, you go SOB, like I'm rooting for you. And it would toy with you. You're like, you'd sit there and you'd think to yourself, is this a window into the way I'm thinking and the way I go about business? Like, what if this did happen to me? What would I do to try and leave a legacy or anything?
0: Well, sure, yeah. But you kind of look at, like, in television, I just keep saying the 1900s, but in the older media era, the protagonist always had to be a kind of a little more one-dimensional, like, they're the good guy. And then in the early 2000s, you know, we start seeing, you know, Walter White, we see Tony Soprano, we see Don Draper, we see all these deeply flawed protagonists that are sort of like, oh, yes, everyone's flawed, you know. These guys are a little more deeply flawed. But, you know, but that type of protagonist is a really interesting. And even on Walking Dead, where you start to, you know, you go, okay, well, we're rooting for these characters because we know them, but if you were in a different survivor group, they would seem like total villains to you, you know? Mm-hmm. So it's like, where do you place your loyalty and how do you, like, what is protagonism in terms of, like, you know, our pop culture heroes? So it is interesting that you say that. Yeah, Walter White is like, oh, do you root for him or do you not? Or, like, what do you, what's the thing?
2: I mean, what's your favorite scene from Breaking Bad?
0: Oh, my, well, my favorite, so there are a lot of incredible scenes in terms of like acting and in terms of the impact, like insane impact scenes, like, you know, well, I don't want to give anything away, but
2: like
0: Hank, you know, the character of Hank, yes, or like finding Leaves of Grass, just like these moments. But one of the things that I think Vince was and the team was so flawless at was something could have occurred like three seasons ago that just seemed like a relatively nonchalant, like not even a thing, mm-hmm, that ultimately would have a massive payoff like a couple of seasons later. So it was, they were so expert at tying things together in ways that were so satisfying. Or even just like the recurring bear in the swimming pool and then how that ends up paying off and the domino effect of how it gets to that, yeah, with what happens with a certain character and her father. And so
2: we've had Cranston here talking about that scene, about him again. We go back and forth about spoiler alerts and anything like that. We're talking about stuff that's 10 years old, yeah, in a way, but we talked with Cranston about the scene with, I believe it's Kristen Ritter,
0: mm-hmm,
2: where she's
0: amazing on the show. Yeah.
2: She needs medical attention.
0: Yes.
2: And he lets
0: she's
2: her go
0: standing in the room
2: because she can rat him out.
0: Well, and she's pulling Jesse away.
2: Correct.
0: And so it's like, that was, I think that might have been one of the first moments where you're like, oh,
2: well,
0: he's really
2: over the line. Yes, sir.
0: And this is like that, where you see like pure selfishness on his part.
2: The scene in the garage with Hank, where Hank's got him, and, you know, he closes the garage on Walter to basically say, we're going to have this thing out right now. Where you're busted, I see you, and I don't care about family anymore. And that's the tread lightly line that, mm-hmm, that leads to that. That's the one for me.
0: Yeah.
2: I'll never forget that one when he said, I think that might have been a season finale too, where he's like, I think your best course, if you think I'm capable of doing this, is to tread lightly. I'm like, that is...
0: Those little lines like that, or when he's talking to Skyler and he's talking about the danger that knocks on the door, and he's like, I'm the one who knocks. And you're seeing this character who for so much of his life has felt so powerless, mm-hmm, and he's finally, like, of course, going way over the line with it, but that's him saying, you know, I am now the danger, you know? And so, This just makes me wish that you had been on Talking Bad.
2: Well, I wanted to be on that in the worst way. I just didn't. I don't know if my career was at a certain point. I don't know. But I watched. I'm like, I would kill.
0: But I also love that. Like,
2: I loved it. I loved every second.
0: I guess you and I would be considered like now old school podcasters. You know what I mean? Like,
2: hey man, the fact that you and I are still doing something. I mean,
0: isn't it nice?
2: It is great. I'm blessed every day.
0: I really appreciate that you do what you do, and I'm glad that we've been able to be pals for so long.
2: Right back at you, and you know, obviously Saul too. On top of it, we had Odenkirk here the other day, talking about some of the old days and how he basically hadn't seen Breaking Bad when he got hired.
0: Yeah.
2: The point where Cranston called him out in a table read. He's like, you haven't seen this show, have you? And he's like, no, I haven't. You know, and then he studied up. And now look at what that show, too, on top of it.
0: Well, also, like, going back to Vince, is like having... And also the casting for these shows, of having the eye. When you look at the number of people with strong comedy backgrounds.
2: Bill Burr.
0: Bill Odenkirk, you know, Cranston was on Malcolm in the Middle. He had primarily done sitcoms.
2: Right.
0: You know, and so you see all these characters who are comedians, LaBelle Crawford, like all these different characters who are comedians who then play dramatic roles. And then you kind of go like, oh, that's really interesting. A comedian has a certain depth or something that allows them to play really amazing dramatic characters, right, or villainous characters, or, you know, so it is, you see a recurrence of that across the the Vinceverse.
2: Because there are times where there's just laugh out loud funny stuff.
0: Yeah.
2: I mean, it is.
0: He's trying to get the

0: show that you didn't know some sports trivia.
1: There you go. And then your mom, thank goodness, she's just like, why did you pass that one up in this the Eastern Conference Finals, man? I'm taking that shot.
0: I don't know.
1: Have fun with your mom tonight at Dodger Stadium.
0: Yeah. I really appreciate that. Do you mind? I have another comedy special coming out.
1: Do you mind
0: if I plug it?
1: Please go.
0: It's called The Middle Ages, and it's going to come out on 800 Pound Gorilla, and it was really fun, and it comes out in October.
1: Okay,
0: so
1: 800 Pound Gorilla. Patton Oswalt, I think he's got something that's on there.
0: Oh, that's amazing.
1: I think so. I might be just saying the wrong stuff, just being name-droppy, which I've got to get out of that habit. It's pretty terrible.
0: But this is the tapestry of your life, though. Like, it's not unreasonable for you to say that. You have guests on your show. You have people that you know. That's your life. That's not.
1: It was Patton Oswalt, right?
2: Yeah, you're right.
1: Okay,
2: yep.
1: Very good.
2: Look at you.
1: And look at me. my life tapestry right in front of everybody. Chris Hardwick, everybody. At Hardwick on Instagram for those who wish to follow on such.
0: Thanks, everyone.
1: That's Chris Hardwick, everybody. Back to
0: Thank you.
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1: Jackson Juniors.
0: You and your dad just bought it from Bob Iger, right? They just flipped it.
2: 100%.
0: They just had it flipped to them, and they just
2: 12.1, $22 billion.
0: The Lakers are like a spec house now, huh? Just keep flipping it.
2: It's crazy, man. It's madness. Crypto. I was having a good day, you know? And then I go on Twitter. My phone is blowing up.
0: Because
2: obviously everyone thinks when something in the Lakers happens, they have to hit Trey to get his input.
1: Well, you're still vocal. Why not?
2: I know. I am great. But it is.
0: You always have an opinion. That's the one of your many terrific attributes.
2: But you're the first person to tell me that.
0: Who the hell? By the way, why do you have an undertow amount of water in a bottle next to you? What the hell? Man?
2: Because I am completely miserable. I'm getting back into my goal, fitness goal.
0: Oh, is it Jennifer shape?
2: Yeah, like, dude. And it is, but I just think about how sexy I'm going to be.
0: There you go.
2: And then I'm all right.
0: You just.
2: It's on a thirst trap.
0: If you're going to share a screen with Gerard Butler, you got to be drinking a lot of that water.
2: Listen, man, Gerard. He better be prepared to be in Den of Thieves 7 and 8.
0: Okay.
2: I need him locked in for the rest of his life. Because my goal is, if I can get, well, my dad is writing last Friday. My whole goal was, like, if I get to 4 before my dad could have a 4, I'd be happy. But, like, now I got to get to 5.
0: When's last Friday coming?
2: You know, he'd be writing. I don't know, man. It's just a lot of things happen. A lot we lost a lot of people from the original cast, so stories have to bend and twist now. You know, okay. So it's in progress.
0: How was the Idiots premiere? How was that?
2: Oh, I crushed. TJ would probably
0: or in the film.
2: Oh, in the film, crushed. Got laughs. What I love is I got different laughs than I got at Sundance, which means that when people rewatch, they're going to pick up on new things every time. And 90 minutes, super rewatchable. It is a great time. And I will go out on a limb, and this is just off the top of my head. I'm sure the list is prestigious, but we will have the best comedy of the year.
0: And it premieres when? What's the premiere date?
2: Oh, my God.
0: Oh, it is on the shirt. Oh, 8/28/26?
2: On the 28th.
1: Why were you about to say I'd throw some salt in it?
2: Because, like, that's how we communicate. It's our love language.
1: Yeah, but not when it comes to your work. Like, I came in the next day because I was up all night.
2: You got a Cowboys beanie on?
1: Yeah, man. We had Rashawn Gary was here.
2: We had
1: a fantasy draft that I missed out on because, you know, we were in the lobby, chopping it up. So Rich was getting on the nerves.
2: Why y'all leave him out?
0: Listen, there's not enough.
1: No, I was in. No, Rich was mad that I didn't do the draft, but I was chopping it up with you in the lobby.
0: There's not enough time. To get into it, because the end of the show is near, and the Lakers have just been sold again.
2: Yeah,
0: I guess we'll lead tomorrow with a.
1: Yeah.
0: Hey, Del Tufo bought
1: it. I bought him.
2: That's right.
0: Yeah, there you go.
2: I will say this.
0: There you go.
2: Every ring is a Mickey Mouse ring now, baby. Oh man,
0: Bob Iger certainly knows how to run things. That's for damn sure.
2: Yeah, but it just feels like we're evil money now.
0: No, stop it. You're the Los Angeles Lakers. We're back to wrap on the Disney Plus in a second.
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23: I'm Christine Lisi. For the second time in less than a year, the Los Angeles Lakers are being sold to Josh Kushner, founder of Thrive Capital, and former Disney CEO Bob Iger for a record-breaking price of $12.5 billion from Mark Walter. The sale still needs approval by the NBA's Board of Governors. As the Browns quarterback competition between Deshaun Watson and Shedeur Sanders continues, first-year coach Todd Monken outlined his preseason plan for each. He said they'll see both of them. One starts this week, one next week. Each will play about a half. ESPN NFL analyst Louis Riddick.
24: Look, I think right now
1: with the new coaching staff, a new regime, they need to kind of just take this day by day and let the chips fall where they may. Let the players play speak for itself. What I care about is production on the football field. And not looking forward to the 2027 draft and trying to put all your eggs in that basket and go, hey, look, we don't really need to really settle this situation out this year because we're going to address it next year. They've been trying to address it next year for years.
23: Falcons quarterback Tua Tagovailoa will start Friday's preseason opener. Has not been named the starting quarterback for the regular season, though. Michael Penix Jr. still coming back from ACL surgery. Not cleared.
2: Hey, it's your resident Super Bowl champ Chris Candy coming up Thursday. The Steelers know this is Aaron Rodgers' last ride, so what should fans expect from him? It's on Sportsmanlike, 6 a.m. Eastern, right here on ESPN Radio, ESPN 2, and ESPN News.
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24: 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Say hi to Cookie. It is Matt Myron here on ESPN Radio, presented by Progressive Insurance. I'm Matt Jones. He is Cookie Metcalf. And we are ready to go on a Wednesday full of energy and excitement. Myron, I think sometimes you just have to accept the nickname, and at least on ESPN, I think that's yours.
2: I'm not there yet. I'm just not. I don't think I'm a cookie. You know what I mean? I don't think that's me.
24: Well, there are famous cookies, right?
2: Who?
26: Monster.
2: That's
24: cookie
2: the only
24: monster.
2: One.
24: That's exactly
2: that's
24: right.
2: That's the only one.
27: Nickname. I feel like this slide. You picked it.
24: You did pick it. Isn't there some famous athlete's wife was named Cookie?
2: Magic Johnson's wife is Cookie.
24: There you go. So you,
2: sure. Yep.
24: Magic Johnson's wife, and the Cookie yep. Monster. What a perfect threesome right there. Wait a minute. Sorry. I mean, wait. What a perfect group.
2: Trio.
24: What a perfect
2: trio group.
24: To spend time together. This is Matt Myron on ESPN Radio. There's a lot to get to, including a big sale of maybe the most marketable franchise in sports, or at least one of the two or three. But before we get started, I got to tell you about a drama that's happening here in Lexington, Kentucky, Myron, and get your take on it. Okay. In the city of Lexington, the city council yesterday did a debate because they are trying to figure out whether or not to ban drag racing on the streets of Lexington. Now, I like a lot of people listening, I would have assumed it was already banned, but oh no, it is not. In Lexington, they are having a rash of people who will pull up to a stoplight in a particular section, rev the engine and honk three times, which is now apparently the universal signal in Lexington for it's time to race and then race. They were debating the punishment last night. The debate was whether or not you should have your car impounded for 6 months or a $4,000 fine. They couldn't reach an agreement. So as of right now, drag racing is not yet illegal in the city of Lexington. Speeding is, but not drag racing. Are you like me surprised that you, as of now, Fast and Furious is still a thing that can happen in Lexington, Kentucky?
2: Yeah, I thought this sounds like a movie plot. You know, more than anything.
24: Yeah.
2: I'm always curious, before we get to the surprise, who came up with the three beeps? Like,
24: I don't know.
2: Who came up with that's sort of the universal signal? Yeah, I didn't realize it wasn't banned everywhere.
24: I went on a Reddit.
2: Pull up to a spotlight.
24: I went on a Reddit rabbit hole that said people in Lexington know that if you look at the car next to you and and they look like it's on, honk three times, and then you zoom off. So, what I worry is someone would honk at me three times, I would think they were being rude or maybe even hitting on me. I would honk back at them three times, and the next thing you know, I'm in a rage that I didn't even realize.
0: Yeah, if you don't know the rules, I'm sure a lot of people have been caught in racism. They didn't even understand what was going on.
24: Yes.
0: I mean, me personally, I'm going. I mean, if somebody looks at me and they beat me.
24: We're in. Yeah, we're going.
0: Well, what do you drive?
24: Yeah, definitely.
0: What do you drive? Well, I'm not saying my car would be equipped for a drag race, but if you beep at me.
24: Yeah, but you didn't ask my question. What do you drive?
0: I drive an SUV. I'm not going to tell you what kind of car I drive. I drive an SUV.
24: You're not going to tell the brand? You don't want people to see how big time Cookie has gotten since he went national?
0: No. I mean, an SUV, but I've been in cars. I've done it. Like, I've done the drag racing thing. Yeah, I've done it.
24: Well, when I was younger. Not safe. You should not do that.
0: I was in high school. I did it in high school a couple times. It wasn't a smart thing. Not like in an organized way, but in like somebody looks at you, you hit the gas, and you go like 30 yards. Not like in a serious
24: way. Well, if you are of a certain age, and I am of that age, when you think of ESPN, at one point used to like show drag racing.
0: Oh, I loved it.
24: 4 out of every 5 days when I was a child. When I would wake up, I don't know if people remember this, ESPN would have the Wall Street Journal news on until 6 a.m. Mm-hmm. Then there would be Body by Jake. Do you remember Jake? Body by Jake. He would dance on the beach. And then there would be SportsCenter. And that was exactly what every morning was like for me as a child. I don't know if there are listeners out there agree, but that was ESPN back in the day.
0: I would actually love to go to like a sanctioned drag race. Like I used to love watching it all the time. It only lasts about 8 seconds. But it was fun.
24: And everybody in his last name is Force. His entire family. Man, woman, child, everyone is a Force. Matt Myron is presented by Progressive Insurance. 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It's time to go off the top.
4: What are we thinking about?
5: I'm trying to think, but nothing happens. Nothing happens.
4: Time to find out. This is Off the Top. With Matt and Myron.
24: You know, you might be like me. Sometimes a news alert pops up on your phone and you go, wait a minute, didn't I just hear this recently? Well, that's what happened today when the alert popped up and said the Los Angeles Lakers have been sold again, this time for $12.5 billion. Let me repeat that. $12.5 billion to American businessmen Josh Kushner and Bob Iger. Josh Kushner is, of course, the brother of the son-in-law of President Donald Trump, Bob Iger, former president of ESPN. Sources have told ESPN. Joshua Kushner also is married to what's the woman's name? She was like a model, Carly Jepsen.
0: I don't know.
24: Carly Cross or something like that.
0: I don't know.
24: Very famous. I think she has like 10 million Instagram followers. Obviously, we're not two of them.
0: Really?
24: But regardless, they are the new owners. Are you surprised? And now, for the third time in less than a year, a new owner for the Lakers.
0: Yeah, I mean, we were just sort of settling in on the current, the former owner now. I mean, I think he bought the Lakers in October, which was a big story because the Buss family had owned the Lakers for decades and decades, and then they sold their controlling interest. So I just want to know, like, there are people out there who have $12.5 billion. That's phenomenal.
24: I don't think it's just in the bank. I mean, maybe it's, but I think like they're able to like piece together loans.
0: Yeah.
24: And, you know, it's complex financial transactions, Myron.
0: Yeah, I'm not keeping all that in the bank. I don't trust them. Mine's going to be in a closet, couple of drawers. I have it in a U-Haul. Like, you're going to have to
24: do. You know how much space $12 billion would take up in cash?
0: Come get it. Lift up the truck.
24: I don't think it's in the
0: truck bed.
24: I don't think you want that.
0: But $12.5 billion, you think about the value of a franchise today. Like, there was a time when $1 billion for a franchise, Matt, was a very high number.
24: So let me take you back to just 9 months ago. Months ago, it went for $10 billion.
0: Yep.
24: Somehow it has risen in price $2.5 billion in 9 months. You know, I might want to look into that transaction a little bit. $2.5 billion in 9 months? That seems kind of odd, isn't it?
0: Yeah. It seems very odd. And the fact that you bought the team in October and now you're selling it 9 months later, I don't think we've ever seen that in sports. To sell the controlling interest. Now, we see a lot of minority investors, but to sell the team itself to a new owner in 9 months doesn't make a lot of sense.
24: Well, let me, I want to read you the statement from the guy who sold. This is my favorite part of this story. So the guy who stole was named Mark Walter, the two first name name. He said,
0: he was a double first name.
24: No, by the way, I never trust people with two first names as their name.
0: It's hard.
24: No, yeah. I'm serious. If you look throughout history, when people have two first names as their names, they tend to be shady suspects. And if anyone that works at ESPN has that, don't bring that up to me. I'm just saying that's my general view. Mark Walter says, quote, "Owning the Los Angeles Lakers has been one of the great honors of my life." He owned it for 9 months.
0: He did.
24: It was one of the great honors of his life. Oh, they only played for like 5 of those months.
0: He saw like 8 games. I mean, like, what do you mean?
24: He's an 8 name. Come on, man. But listen, I get it. If you made $2.5 billion in 9 months, I can understand the happiness. But, you know, owning has been one of my joys of my life. Like, chill out, man. You didn't have it that long. Most people have babies longer times.
0: Yes. And I don't know if you're at a statement level. I think you just got to walk away, right? I don't think you need to put out a statement.
24: Yeah.
0: Somebody knew you.
24: You take your $2.5 billion and you get out.
0: You walk away. Like,
24: so Luca has been in Los Angeles for a year and a half. And he has now had 3 different owners during his time in L.A. By the way, Randy Scott has 2 first names. ESPN's Randy Scott.
0: I like Randy.
24: I wasn't Randy's applying it to him. I'm just saying, big picture, sometimes I'm a little skeptical. Yeah. Let's go to Ricky Bobby in Denver. Go ahead, Ricky.
6: Okay. Yeah, hey, my name's Ricky Bobby in Denver. I got 2 first names.
24: We're not going to do that. Yeah. All right, let's go to Brian in Denver. Yeah. Go ahead, Brian.
7: All right, Myron, you got to embrace it. Cookies and Cream was my thing, but from the Dairy Queen.
24: Well, wait a minute. What was the name of the musical group? No, that was Peaches and Herb.
0: Peaches.
24: No, Peaches and Herb.
0: There's no cookies.
24: Just a little story. Yeah. When I was a lawyer, the security guard that we checked in with when we walked into our building, that was Herb from Peaches and Herb.
0: Oh, man. Okay, he's doing security.
24: I felt like that would get more of a reaction from you. It feels like that. I thought you were going to be really excited about that. All right, go ahead, Brian.
0: No, I was concerned. All right, working security. Right. Okay,
7: you got to embrace the cookie, man, because you guys are like my favorite Oreo. You got tons of chocolate. That's our favorite. And so just enough vanilla to balance it out. But anyways, I got a drag racing story for you real quick. Longmont, Colorado. Longmont, Colorado.
24: Myron's face during all that. He was like, "All right, man, maybe these. You know what? I appreciate the call. Maybe we need to be careful.
0: Nah,
24: on the
0: I'm
24: phone
0: getting ready to cook today. Yeah, what's up with the phone? What happened?
24: I don't know.
0: I blame y'all for talking about Cookie. Yeah, and I'll be calling up with these bizarre calls, man.
24: 888-SAY-ESPN. Russell Westbrook, Myron, is retiring. He just announced that his NBA career will be over. I saw the announcement, and, you know, anytime somebody's career is over, you like to sort of summarize their existence. How would you summarize the Russell Westbrook experience, and how will you look back at his time in the NBA, a very polarizing player?
0: Yeah, I think he's a first ballot Hall of Famer. I think he'll go down as a legendary and sort of the last survivor of the volume shooting era. Like a lot of the
8: Service in Las Vegas has issued a severe thunderstorm warning for northwestern Clark County in southern Nevada until 1 p.m. Pacific Daylight Time. At 12:08 p.m. Pacific Daylight Time, a severe thunderstorm was located 5 miles west of Centennial Hills, moving north at 15 miles per hour. Hazard, 60 miles per hour wind gusts and small hail. Source,
9: radar indicated. Impact expects damage to roofs, siding, and trees. Locations impacted include Centennial Hills, Teal Springs National Monument, and Floyd Lamb Park. Seek shelter inside a well-built structure and stay away from windows. This storm is capable of producing damaging winds.
24: This of Steph Curry, who almost everyone loves. With that said, multiple-time MVP. He also was someone who, you know, he showed up and played. A lot of guys miss a ton of games. He would play through injury, had a really good run with a couple of different teams. But I think there's always a sense that he was like a scoring player and not a winner. And I think that will always sort of haunt the legacy of his career.
0: Yeah, I actually never thought that was fair. I mean, you look what he did in Oklahoma City and the numbers he put up. I mean, remember them getting to the run that they made before Kevin Durant left for Golden State. Russell Westbrook was the reason for that. I mean, he was the guy who really carried those teams along with KD. And I feel like his only crime was honestly not being a three-point shooter. As, to your point, Steph and Clay and all these guys started hitting threes nonstop, that wasn't his game. But there has to be something that we value about a dude who played two decades, man. Like, Westbrook played forever, despite all the changes, man. And I think you just got to give him credit for hanging around. And at his best, he definitely is one of the best guards who ever played the game. I don't think that's a debate at all.
24: Can I tell you my Russell Westbrook story?
0: Okay.
24: Let me just say, great player. So what I'm about to say, I don't want it to seem like I'm diminishing his legacy. But I was in Oklahoma City once, many, many years ago. We're talking like 13 years ago, and he's playing. Mm-hmm. And we went to the game, and then we did a radio show from the game, my post game show for UK from the game. And we walk out to the court afterwards, and Russell Westbrook is like doing that thing that you sort of see women do on Instagram where they pose but look away. You know what I mean? Like they're contemplating Myron, where they sort of look off into the distance. And he's doing that wearing like designer jeans and a shirt. And my co-host and I are laughing because he's by himself in the arena, but he's acting like he's not being filmed, but he is. And so we take a couple of pictures of this guy taking pictures of Russell Westbrook. And we were just started laughing about it. We posted them on Instagram, and Russell Westbrook responded and called us both clowns and asked us to come back to Oklahoma City if we wanted some. So that's been my only interaction with him, and I've always been hesitant to have another one because I'm worried that at some point he might confront me about that 12 years later.
0: I mean, I think I'm team Westbrook a little bit, right? If someone's taking pictures and laughing at me off in the distance, no matter what I'm doing, I feel like I'd have a little bit of an issue.
24: Myron, if I walked into the ESPN office and you were staring off at a picture of Scott Van Pelt.
0: Okay, wait.
24: And posing, and somebody was taking snapshots of you. I'm making fun of you for that. Like, I come on now.
0: He was doing like runway poses. Like
24: he was doing the thing where they'd be like, I don't know, women will say, look back at it, like where they.
0: Yeah. Wait, I don't think that.
24: No, he was like looking back at it, and I couldn't help but laugh. So if you did that, Myron, I would laugh as well. 888-SAY-ESPN. Some people with two first names at ESPN. Joe Buck, right?
0: Great. Yeah.
24: What about Bob Lee?
0: Yeah, but it's L-E-Y. So it's not L-E-E. So I don't know if Bob qualifies.
24: All right. Jay Williams. That's plural, but do you still take that?
0: No. Williams is its own thing. I don't think Jay will.
24: All right, well, then I'll tell you what. I'll make a challenge. On the text machine, 772-774-5254. Who's the greatest athlete of all time with two first names? whoever comes up with that, I will give them Myron's phone number. 888-SAY-ESPN. We're going to deal with some headlines and the great Little League cheating story that's taking over America. That's next here on Matt and Myron.
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0: Christine Lisi. An NBA blockbuster from Hollywood. The Lakers being sold for the second time in less than a year. Mark Walter bought them from the Buss family for $10 billion last year, and now he's agreed to sell them to Thrive Capital founder Josh Kushner and former Disney CEO Bob Iger for $12.5 billion. NBA's Board of Governors still has to approve the sale. The Falcons will start quarterback Tua Tagovailoa in the preseason opener against Denver on Friday. It doesn't necessarily mean, though, he'll be the starter week one. Atlanta's choice, though, is clear to ESPN's Mike Tannenbaum.
1: They should go with Tua Tagovailoa. When he's been healthy, he's been very productive in the NFL. He's played 76 games. He has 120 touchdowns. And with those weapons led by Drake London, Bijan Robinson, and Kyle Pitts, they should be very productive in terms of offense overall. I like Michael Penix, but he's 26. He's only playing 14 games.
0: Penix dealt with a handful of injuries while in college, and he still hasn't been cleared from his ACL injury. Panthers third-year running back Jonathan Brooks, coming from off back-to-back ACL right knee surgeries, will play Saturday in Buffalo, his first NFL preseason game.
2: Hey, it's Evan Cohen. 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
4: Let's go to Willie in Memphis. Go ahead, Willie.
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4: It's Matt Myron. Shout out to Willie in Memphis. Hope you're doing well. 888-SAY-ESPN. Got some people writing in on the text machine. 772-774-5254. One person writes, this guy's in Montana. Never heard of you guys until you showed up on the radio last week. I already love it. Feels like this is sports radio like it was when I was younger, when it's supposed to be fun. I like that. That's the goal, Myron. Have fun, right? It's just sports, you know?
6: No, we're having a lot of fun. I mean, this is just natural. I hope people don't think we're doing a show. Like, this is literally just what we do. So I think that's probably why I feel.
4: Well, we are doing a show. Natural, I mean, it's like, I mean, we are. I don't just sit and talk into a microphone in my
6: we
4: house.
6: We are doing
4: that would be pretty vain.
6: You know what I mean. You know what I'm saying.
4: All right, so we asked who are the best athletes with two first names.
6: Yeah.
4: Some really good ones. These are pretty good athletes. Michael Jordan. That's a pretty good one, right?
6: It's a really good one.
4: Tom Brady. Brady's the first name, right?
6: Wow.
4: How about this one? Muhammad Ali.
6: Yeah.
4: Ali's the first name, right? How did we skip over LeBron James?
6: Like, is that seven of the top, six of the top 10 athletes of all time?
4: Yeah, so maybe I need to take it back. People. Maybe it should be, I should stop the, I don't trust them. If you give your kid two first names, you'll be a star. Because also, an ESPN one from the past, Stuart Scott. Another, like, legend. One of the legendary ones of all time.
6: So your theory might be completely off. You've been spending your whole life doubting double first name people.
4: How about Dan Patrick? Another one from the past, right?
6: Incredible. Wow.
4: So maybe
6: like, I think you got to take it back.
4: You know what? I'm going to take it back. I'm sorry. Okay. I think I was wrong. Two first names is the way to go, especially if one of them's Cookie. Isaiah is in Indiana. Go ahead, Isaiah.
7: Hey, guys. Love the show. Just a hot take real quick for you to maybe rename the show to Mac Daddy Jones and Milk Dud Myron, because a milk chocolate whopper is a little hard, and I feel like Myron is just a little soft on the inside. And for you, Matt, all these dates that you claim you've been on, it's a Matt Daddy.
4: I'm not claiming that. I appreciate the call. Myron, I feel like people pick on you. That's not very nice.
6: Listen, I exposed the milk chocolate whopper head because I thought we were a family. So I was bringing that to us as a family to have a conversation about. I don't think anybody would use it against me. So I need a clean slate, I feel like. What are we, 8 days into the show, 8 shows in?
4: I
6: don't want this to become the thing, man.
4: You got a loving audience out there. Let's talk about something that I think pretty much everyone can agree with. Adults ruin everything in children's athletics. The latest example is in the Little League World Series. So this is a little complicated. I'll try to make it as easy as possible. The way it works in Little League is, in theory, you have to play with other players that are in your geographical area, right? So Tulsa, Oklahoma had a part of Tulsa, I believe it was maybe Southwest Tulsa or something, was able to have a team. Now, Little League makes an exception to the geographical rule if you have a sibling that plays in a different area. The player in question had a brother who plays for a developmentally disabled league that's a special league for, because, you know, the area is wider because there may not be as many players, and it's for eight and under. Because of that, his older brother was allowed to play with a different set of players. Then, as the team won games and moved on, it was discovered that two things happened. The younger brother, A, was said to be 7 years old, but was actually 10 years old, and B, had never played a game in the league. Little League discovered that the older brother would be disqualified from the team, and his all-star team, which had moved to the regional championships, was disqualified from the Little League World Series. The families of the other kids filed a lawsuit, and the judge yesterday said they would not be able to play. Myron, do you agree with... And so then the other team advanced to the Little League World Series. Do you agree with the judge that the Tulsa team should be disqualified even though the other 13 kids didn't do anything wrong?
6: A thousand percent. But more importantly, I wish the kids weren't punished because it's not their fault. I wish the parents were punished. So we see this, Matt. We're in basketball. So we've been on the AAU circuit. We see high school, college. Like, parents really ruin careers. Like, they just are too much. Because, yes, they'll say they want it so bad, but you want to violate the rule to try to put your kid in that position, and now you cost all these other kids who were just doing what they wanted to do, playing at the highest level, and now they lose their dream because of it. I just hate it. And I hate that we have an era where parents are willing to do things like this at the expense of their kids. And then what they'll say to us, Matt, is they'll say, no, I did it for my kids. No, you didn't. You did it for you.
4: They're living vicariously through their kids. 100%. Right?
6: I hate it.
4: All right, now, the father of the kid says, hey, when I put his age down, I put that he was 7. I meant to put he was 10, but I miswrote it. Do you believe him?
6: Yeah. Yeah, I meant to go 56 on the highway, and somehow it said 78. So, yeah, we all make mistakes, I guess, if that's the case.
4: That's a three-year difference, though. So, I mean, that's a three-year difference between 7 and 10, right?
6: People got to stop releasing statements. Right? Like, for the most part, just stop releasing statements because it's not helping anybody. But again, the kids suffer, man. Like, that's the thing. No matter what statement the family put out, the kids end up suffering in a moment where... Is there a bigger thing, Matt, as a kid than playing in the Little League World Series?
4: Well, and weren't they in the regional championship or something? I believe they had like one or two more games to get to go all the way, right?
8: Yes, from the national region, I believe.
4: Yeah, so they were supposed to play in Tuesday's championship game for a berth in the Little League World Series. And so then Tulsa National, I mean, but this went to the 414th District Court in Texas. By the way, how do they have 414 district courts?
6: That's a lot of courts.
4: A lot of district courts.
6: 414.
4: 414. Wow. My goodness. But nevertheless, you've been around high school, like you said, the recruiting circuit. Do you remember any particular bad parent moment?
6: Yes, I remember. I sat next to a couple, a doctor and a lawyer. A kid was on the court, and I'm thinking, wow, you know, this kid's got all this support in the world. And the dad is just crushing the kid, and he's looking up, and he just is so down. So, you know what I mean? You can just see his body language change on the court. And in my mind, Matt, I'm thinking, mom is going to stop this. Right? Like, I'm thinking mom is about to tap dad and say, that's enough. She was 10 times worse, the things that she was saying. And years later, I talked to the kid, and he said he just didn't want to play basketball anymore. I've seen.
4: Is this a kid that became a big time player?
6: It's a kid who played D1 ball. He played D1 ball. Okay. I'm not going to say his name, but it was crushing to see what parents do. I've seen parents fight in the stands. It is. I wish we played the games honestly on the summer circuit without parents in the gym.
4: Well, like, I think that would help. It's when you get the really young kids. Like the ones who are like 9 and 10 and parents are yelling. But do you remember my favorite parent story? Do you remember they just tased Ryan James for...
6: Yes.
8: Another one of the greatest moments.
4: We need to find that video and maybe play it.
8: I got to go back,
4: You need to find it. That's one of the great videos of all time from Kentucky middle school basketball when they go, they just tased Ryan. That may be my favorite one.
6: That's classic. Now, that's like the greatest example of like a parent getting involved and then things going too far. Man, I can't stand all these parents. And you know what else, too, Matt? Everybody thinks their kid is going to be in the NBA.
4: Yeah.
6: Like, you know, people come up to me and say, hey, Junior is going to be a pro. I'm like, no, he ain't. No, he's not. He's not going to be anything. And I wish more parents were real about that.
4: Me, too. I've always believed. I think we do kids a disservice when people look at the kids and go, you can be whatever you want to be. No, you can't.
6: No, you can't. You can't. I'll tell a parent to their face, your kid is 5'11 in the 10th grade. He's done. All right? Stop.
9: The National Weather Service in Las Vegas has issued a severe thunderstorm warning for Central Clark County in southern Nevada until 1:15 p.m. Pacific Daylight Time. At 12:31 p.m. Pacific Daylight Time, a severe thunderstorm was located 17 miles south of Railroad Pass, or 17 miles southeast of Anthem, moving northeast at 10 miles per hour. Hazard, 60 miles per hour wind gusts and small hail. Source, radar indicated. Impact, expects damage to roofs, siding, and trees. Locations impacted include mainly rural areas of Central Clark County, Highway 95 south of Boulder City. Seek shelter inside a well-built structure and stay away from windows. This storm is capable of producing damaging winds.
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2: 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Last night, the Indiana Fever beat the New York Liberty 106-92, but unfortunately, as in a lot of these games, everybody's waiting for the post-game press conference to ask about the sort of impact and continued effect of the Sophie Cunningham foul from a few nights ago. Now, Stephanie White is the Indiana Fever head coach, and she had taken a lot of criticism over the fact that in the post-game press conference, she seemed to defend the player that fouled Sophie Cunningham instead of actually taking up for her player. She was asked about that in the first question last night, and here's what she had to say.
3: The 10 toes down all the time. All the time. They know that. It's a shame that we can't have an opportunity to talk about what great basketball they're playing. Because they are playing. The hate, the fear-mongering, the divisiveness, the stuff that's trying to hijack our league will not win. It won't win. We are united. We are connected. We will not be divided. Every day these women put their ass on the line. Every day. When they go low, we go high. Love will win. Grace will win. Humility will win. And kindness will win. I stand by them. I will always stand by them. Everybody else can go to hell.
2: Strong words. What were your thoughts there, Myron? Everyone else can go to hell is quite a way to end the press conference.
4: Really, really strong. I mean, she's angry. You know, she got booed before the game. So she is certainly in the middle of it. I think part of it that's being left out is Saturday. I think a lot of people thought that she didn't defend her player the way that maybe she should have. And she almost admitted to that as well. So I get the
2: But she said she hadn't seen the play. That, like, she did not see the replay. And that if she had, she wouldn't have said the same thing. So probably should have seen the replay if she was going to comment on it, though.
4: Yeah, and I would always defer to defending your player in those situations, right? Like, no matter what. And again, part of this, though, to me, Matt, is also everything she's saying is accurate. Like, it does feel like there is a particular contingent that wants to hijack the conversation around the league. At the same time, a bunch of this is self-inflicted. People are saying things to pour gasoline on the fire.
2: And both of those things can be true, by the way. And I think this is nuance is completely lost often in all conversation about sports. Nuance is important here. There's without a doubt a contingent of people whose sole interest in the WNBA is in order to tear it down and to cause division. You don't have to mention who those people are. All you got to do is look on social media and you will see who it is. With that said, they have made mistakes, as we talked about this a lot earlier in the week. They have made mistakes, both players, coaches, and management, that have led to some of these issues getting more fire on them. I will say this. On this particular instance, Stephanie White, and this is true of the players that we talked about, she does need, if she is going to come out in a press conference and be so fiery as she was after the foul in taking up for the other team's player, then you got to go look at the play. You can't just say it in the abstract, and she didn't. And you're right. She kind of apologized about that, although not really. Now, on the second point, what she just said, I agree with her. You cannot let outside forces divide the league, especially when they have no vested interest in it. And Caitlin Clark, who's probably under more scrutiny than any player in sports right now, she was asked about her coach getting booed, and she had this to say.
5: I think our world is just like, we love to hate. We love to divide. Like, that's all we want to do. Like, nobody wants to see each other succeed. And I think that's a really painful thing for myself to watch. I feel like we need to do a better job at uplifting each other. And I can assure you there was no way we were losing this game tonight. And I told her that before the game. Like, there was no way we were losing this game for her. And

0: You know, it's tough. Like, that's my head coach. Like, I hated that our fans booed her before the game. That made me a little sick, to be honest. And you can disagree and this and that, and I get it. It's professional sports. People are going to boo. But, like, at the end of the day, that's our head coach, and we're going to ride for her, and we're always going to have our back, and that's never going to tear our locker room apart. So I just love her, and I feel for her because I know it can be a lot at times, and she does a great job a lot of times blocking it out, but there's other moments where it can get under your skin, and that's just being human, and that's just life. Like, there are tough days, and there are tough moments, but just proud of our group. Like, I think we showed, like, what we're all about tonight. Like, we came out, we had fun, we shared the ball, and, you know, we played with joy and a smile on our face, and to be honest, we really just did it for her, and we did it for each other and the girls in our locker room.
1: I thought that was a great statement, okay? I think it is. Caitlin Clark, we've talked a lot about it. She's put on to where she has to sort of speak for everything. There are people on, there are conservatives who want her to be conservative. There are progressives who want her to speak out against the conservatives. And she wants to play basketball. And that was a player taking up for their coach. That was a player saying, like, in reality, the way you will stop the booing, Caitlin Clark's actually somebody that can probably stop the booing, right? Because I don't think any of the people booing want to hear Caitlin Clark say, "I was disappointed in you." I thought that was like a really mature statement, and I really commend her for it. I think it was the exact right thing to say.
2: Yeah, I mean, you want a player of that caliber and stature to come out and defend a coach, and Stephanie White, I'm sure, appreciated that. And I think even before this, you know, Sophie Cunningham changing her tune and saying, "Can't we all just get along?" I'm pretty sure Caitlin Clark had a conversation with her after sort of the wildfire that she started. At the same time, I actually don't know if Caitlin Clark can stop the boos and can stop kind of what's happening, because it feels like it's even beyond her. Like, the conversation is so out of control at this moment. And I think Stephanie White admitted that maybe she made a mistake in how she addressed everything, but we're still in this place where we're making everything an issue. Caitlin Clark had her ninth 20-point, 10-assist game in that win. Kelsey Mitchell had her 15th 25-point game. That is fourth in WNBA history. Caitlin Clark leading all players with the 20-point, 10-assist games. Is anybody talking about that? Like, Matt, this Fever team looks like it could be headed to the finals, headed to a championship. And I just wonder if we're going to be able to talk about the basketball rather than everything else that we've been dealing with in recent weeks.
1: So then the question is, like, all right, so I disagree with you slightly that she can't stop the booing on the coach. I'd be very surprised if Stephanie White gets booed the next home game. I just don't think she will. Now she'll probably get booed on the road, but I don't think she'll get booed at the next home game, and I think Caitlin Clark will be part of it. But, okay, we did a show. I got a couple comments from listeners who said that they agreed with me on the WNBA needs a new leader. But then...
3: 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At 12:46 p.m. Pacific Daylight Time, a severe thunderstorm was located 6 miles southwest of Searchlight, moving east at 15 miles per hour. Hazard, 60 miles per hour wind gusts and quarter-size hail. Source, radar indicated. Impact, hail damage to vehicles is expected. Expect wind damage to roofs, siding, and trees. Locations impacted include Searchlight. Seek shelter inside a well-built structure and stay away from windows. The storm is capable of producing damaging winds and large hail.
2: Maybe she's out there, but she needs to be out there even more, because I think these are the moments where a commissioner, maybe they can't stop the chaos, but they can pull all the energy towards themselves. I think Roger Goodell does a good job of that. Adam Silver does a good job of that. That's the job of the commissioner. So that would be my first move. Ask me the questions, I'll respond, and I'll make myself the story.
1: I really like that answer. That's a really good answer. It reminds me of, you know, when John Calipari was at Kentucky and his players would do something wrong, I would watch him do this. He would do something controversial so people would talk about him instead of the player. He did that a lot with, like, DeMarcus Cousins during his time, Terrence Jones, guys who played. I really liked that. I respected that because I think he knew just what you said. I can get them to stop focusing if you do that on me. And I do think the WNBA commissioner has not done that. I give Stephanie White credit to some extent, Myron. She's doing that with her statements, don't you think?
2: She is. But she's also responding to something she said on Saturday, which I don't think it was like she made an intentional mistake. I just think that was probably the opportunity to come out for your player and to say, hey, there's no place for that, instead of doing it days later.
1: Yeah, I agree. It will continue to be a story, and hopefully the response continues to get a little better. Now, Myron is having a hard time with Cowboys fans. They're being mean to him, but he's also making them mad. Like, he can't stop himself. We're going to have to see. Can Cowboy fans and Myron make up? Plus more on Dallas. That's next here on Matt and Myron on ESPN Radio.
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22: I'm Christine Lisi. 10 months after buying the Lakers from the Buss family for $10 billion, Mark Walter has agreed to sell them to Thrive Capital founder Josh Kushner and former Disney CEO Bob Iger for $12.5 billion. Sale still needs approval from the NBA's Board of Governors. Russell Westbrook, the fourth overall pick in the 2008 NBA draft by the Seattle Sonics, announced his retirement after 18 NBA seasons. Westbrook, 9 All-NBA selections, a two-time NBA scoring champ, a 2017 league MVP, holds the NBA record for most career triple-doubles with 209. He is the most athletic point guard of all time, believes ESPN's Kendrick Perkins.
23: Athleticism, yes, as far as his explosiveness to the basket, the way that he's able to push the rock, but also anything else he was able to do, the block shots, like those type of things. And when you think about him averaging a triple-double in four seasons of his career, that has never been done.
22: Jets quarterback Quantes Diggers doing well. A day after collapsing during a joint practice with Tampa Bay, he's entered concussion protocol after displaying symptoms yesterday.
24: Hey, it's your resident Super Bowl champ Chris Candy coming up Thursday. The Steelers know this is Aaron Rodgers' last ride, so what should fans expect from him? It's on Sportsmanlike, 6 a.m. Eastern, right here on ESPN Radio, ESPN2, and ESPN News.
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1: Myron Metcalf today marked his debut on First Take.
2: I made a comment about the Cowboys and Cowboys fans going at me. But a lot of them said, big head. Like, I'm getting a lot of, like, you got a fat head, you're big, you big head, goofball. Why are you on TV?
1: Jeremy in Knoxville says he thinks Myron's head is perfectly normal. Jeremy, is that correct?
27: Appreciate it. If Myron was playing junior high football, would he have a different color helmet?
25: Myron Metcalf.
2: Listen, my head, it comes to a little point. And then another guy, which this stung a little bit, Matt. Who is this milk chocolate whopper head?
25: Matt and Myron on ESPN Radio and on the ESPN app.
1: There you go. Me. Cowboys fan being mean to my man Myron Metcalf. Didn't like what he did on First Take. Although I'm hearing through the grapevine, they might have to see him again really soon. That head may be talking to him again in the next few days, Myron. Is that rumor potentially correct?
2: There are rumblings. There are definitely rumblings. So, yeah, it was fun, man. Listen, I honestly learned a lot about how serious Cowboys fans are about their team. I didn't realize.
1: I want to say to the Matt Myron fans listening out there, if my man Myron ends up on First Take, let's say Monday and Tuesday of next week, hypothetically, you need to go and support him against this Dallas Cowboy mob that is coming after him. I know I will. I would never give him a hard time about anything, and I will be supporting you, Byron.
2: Yeah, well, I appreciate that. Appreciate the love and support.
1: 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I didn't know that was a thing. Did you know you could have... Well, I can see why a pet would need health insurance, right? Is that common, yeah, though? Do a lot of people do that?
2: I think so. I don't know if a lot of people, but it's a...
1: James, you or Rachel, you all have pets? Either one of you?
28: I had a dog for like 12 years.
1: Did you get health insurance for it?
28: We did not have health insurance for her, no.
1: Rachel, what about you?
29: I have a cat, and I have like a special like credit card for him.
1: That's what do you mean a credit? You got him a credit card?
29: Yeah. No, it's like a card where like
2: Macy's.
29: You can use it at the vet, and then it has like a lower like interest rate and stuff. So it's like a medical card.
1: Did you sign up for that at a baseball game to get a free hat?
29: No. Yeah. My parents use it for their cats, and so then I got one.
2: Now,
1: see, wait a minute. There is a cat credit card?
29: It's just like a pet care credit card. to help you in case, because that bills get expensive. So it's just an
1: easy interest rate. Where does one get those? Progressive.com?
29: Yes, they have, they have the health insurance, and that's how you help pay for it.
1: Okay, all right.
2: And I don't want to be stereotypical on this show, but I don't know that I've ever heard of a brother with pet health insurance in mine. Like, man just got to figure it out, you know.
28: I don't know how it works. It might have been a good idea.
2: Budgie in trouble.
28: Our dog blew out her ACL chasing a rabbit.
2: And we had to, that's expensive.
28: And that was super expensive.
1: Hang on, everybody stop for a second. Everybody's trying to talk at once. You got your dog ACL surgery?
28: Yeah.
2: I bet it's expensive too.
28: Yeah, yeah. And we could have just let it heal, I guess.
1: I had no idea that these were things. Like dog ACL surgery?
28: Really,
1: that's
28: a thing? It's pretty expensive too, yeah. It was a thing.
2: I have a friend whose dog ate a piece of metal, ended up swallowing a piece of metal. She had to take out a loan to get the surgery, $10,000.
1: That is crazy to me that there are orthopedic dog surgeons that are doing ACL and meniscus tears.
2: What did it cost, James? Can you say a ballpark?
28: I believe it was over $5,000.
1: That's unbelievable. I think
28: we went with the more expensive. Basically, they just reconstructed her knee. And
2: is her 40 time back up? Is she as good as
28: Maybeline died last year?
2: Now I'm the worst person in the world because I didn't know that. I'm sorry.
28: She slowed down a little bit after that, but she's basically back to normal. But she was older. That was in 2020, so she was already I don't know, 8 or 9, I think, then, so.
1: Well, Progressive Health Insurance is how you, that was all a long way to say, get your Progressive Health Insurance. Now, before, in the last hour, we were talking about families, youth sports, and how families kind of ruin it. This is the best example. You may remember this from last year. This was a middle school basketball game in Kentucky that led to a brawl that really you have to see to believe, but we'll play you two quick clips from this. Was, I believe, in Breathitt County, Kentucky.
4: They just tell you dry. This ball game is over.
1: Well, that was, James, I wanted the whole clip. You just gave the punchlines without the joke,
28: Those two punchlines were only 5 seconds apart, but I just figured there's a little quick 1 second
1: thing. I was preferring the overall thing, but that's okay.
28: Sorry.
2: You have to see the video because you have to see what happens to somebody who's just 100% sure that they're not going to get tased. This guy is walking around he just assumes that he's not going to get tased. Maybe someone else will. And when he gets tased, everybody is shocked at the moment he falls.
1: You definitely need to look at that. Now, with the Lakers sale today, Forbes ended up redoing, because recently with the sale of the Seahawks and now the Lakers, sports valuations have gone up. As a matter of fact, probably one of the best investments in America is a professional sports franchise, at least in football, basketball, and baseball, and probably hockey as well. The values just continue to go up. The Cowboys now are valued, as of today, at $15.5 billion. Just so you know, the top 10 valuations of sports franchises, all of them are in our football except the Lakers and the Yankees. All the rest are football teams. $15.5 billion. Yet, with all of that work, with all of that money and all of that value, they still have not won. To get you ready for First Take, is that going to change this year, Mark?
2: No. I mean, if the defense is significantly better, I think they could be a pretty good team. The offense is great. No one has any questions or concerns about what they do offensively. They can put up big points. I think Dak Prescott is a top seven-ish quarterback at his best. But
1: would you rather have him or Drake May this year?
2: I'll take Dak. I'm always going to take the veteran over a guy who.
1: Would you rather have him or really Joe Burrow?
2: A healthy Joe Burrow, I think.
1: I didn't say healthy. Just you. I'm giving you a quarterback for this year. Which one do you want?
2: I take Joe Burrow, assuming he's healthy.
1: Okay, I'm giving you him or Lamar Jackson. Who do you want?
2: Right now?
1: Yep. for this
2: I'll
1: season.
2: Take Lamar Steele. I'll take Lamar Steele, but that's not as much of a sure thing as it was.
1: All right, well, I'm giving you him or Justin Herbert. Who do you want?
2: I will take Dak.
1: Okay, so just by looking at that, you actually have Dak as the sixth best quarterback in the NFL.
2: Well, I think 6 and 7, 8. I'm sure there's other guys out there who are, I mean, in that category, in that conversation. But at his best, I do think he plays at that level. The defense, though, was so bad. So when you talk about a new defensive coordinator coming in, there's so many things they got to fix. Yes, Quinnen Williams just signed a gigantic deal. They've added some pieces through the draft. But you gave up as a unit, Matt. Think about this number. They gave up 511 points last season. Now, where does that rank? Sixth all-time in NFL history. So it's not like you have to fix a few things.
1: That's 30 points. Overhaul. Just for people to know, that's 30 points a game. They basically gave up 30 points a game, which is just a staggering number, even in today's offense inflation NFL.
2: Yeah, I mean, you have to overhaul everything, right? You got to overhaul the entire defense at this point. And if they can do that with a new staff, maybe they have a chance. But I just think if you're that bad, it's hard to believe that a new defensive coordinator just comes in and changes everything.
1: The Dallas Cowboys, by the way, $15.5 billion. Next was surprising to me, the Rams. I assume that has something to do with the stadium that they have. The Giants were third, then the Patriots, and the Jets were fifth, which tells you the value of the New York market, that the Jets would be the fifth most valuable franchise. I do have a question for you. You know, the Micah Parsons trade, we had that last year. It was on my birthday, August 28th. Put that in your calendar so you can remember it here in a couple weeks. They traded Micah Parsons to the Packers for a first-round pick in 26, 27, and Kenny Clark. Since then, Micah Parsons got hurt last year. He's gotten hurt again. He still has not recovered for this year. Mm-hmm. Is there a chance that actually the Cowboys won the Micah Parsons trade?
2: TBD, right? Because we got to see how Micah Parsons comes back. When he was playing, he was great. But I think when you're talking about what they gave up, essentially mortgaged their future, gave up a key piece to get Micah Parsons, and then obviously he's making a ton of money. We got to see how he bounces back this season. The question right now is, when will he be 100%? I know he's doing a lot of interviews, but like, when will he be ready to go, and then can he be durable enough?
1: Around week six is the optimistic view would be week six.
2: And you and I both know, you know, 5-6 games into the season, you might already be in a bad place. So I think, when does Micah Parsons comes back? How healthy is he? How does he look? But if he's good to go and he is the guy we think he is, yeah, I think the Packers win that trade, especially if they go deep into the playoffs. But if they're just like a first-round team or not relevant in the postseason and Micah Parsons is healthy, then no, I think you lose based on what you gave up.
1: Now, Myron's dislike of the Cowboys, the only thing I have that sort of compares to it is my, well, I don't want to say dislike, but my extreme annoyance with a certain coach down in Clemson, South Carolina, Dabo Sweeney. All right, I Dabo Sweeney and his khaki pants, maybe my least favorite figure in college football. I'm trying to think who would be less. Yeah. Because, like, I find Lane Kiffin entertaining.
2: Yeah.
1: I think
2: you really don't like Dabo.
1: I don't. Yeah. And it's part of it's the self-righteousness. Well, no, all of it is.
2: All of it.
1: Yeah. I mean,
2: that's all of it.
1: He's so self-righteous. And he's like milk that has spoiled a long time ago, but, like, still wants people to drink it because he is.
2: Oh, no.
1: What?
2: That's the worst thing you can be about, right?
1: Well, I mean,
2: spoiled milk.
1: He is kind of spoiled milk. Like, he is a relic of a different time, but he still has the self-righteousness to think that somehow he is above everyone else. And it drives me absolutely insane. So this year, Clemson, unlike the last few years of being disappointed, they're not quite as they're not predicted to be as good as they have in some of the other years. And Dabo was asked about it today and gave such a Dabo answer.
5: Everybody's just working. There's a bunch of nobodies. We'll see. We'll see if anybody becomes somebody as we play some games.
1: Everybody's just working. We're just a bunch of nobodies. Because he said it with a smug look on his face. Like, yeah, I know y'all don't think we're any good, but I'm Dabo, and you're going to see what happens. Does he drive you as crazy as he drives me?
2: Not as crazy as he drives you, because I know you have a real dislike of Dabo. It's just surprising that he was in such a position to be to capitalize on the NIL transfer portal era, and he said, we don't have to do it. Like, remember, we're not going to participate.
1: He said, his direct quote, which I would love to find this clip, is,
2: yeah,
1: at Clemson, the only NIL we care about is the name, image, and likeness of the Lord.
2: Yeah.
1: That's what he said.
2: Yeah.
1: Okay, that is what he said. The name, image, and likeness of the Lord. Like, that quote to me summarizes everything that Dabo Swinney is. Smug, you know, it's just, he's the worst. And I'll be honest with you, I root for them, Myron, to lose every game. Yeah. And for Clemson fans, it's nothing against you. I got nothing against the Orange. Yeah. I think it's cool y'all tap the thing when you run out there and all that stuff.
2: Yeah.
1: It is all Dabo and his stupid hat.
2: Yeah, like sometimes you hear, like, you know, people will say they get the ick, right? The women, like, you'll hear that about somebody.
1: Yeah.
2: And I think that's what people got with Dabo when he said that. I think recruits got the ick a little bit with him, and they were like, I don't know what he's talking about. But I think he thought he was better than everybody else. Like, everybody else was adjusting to the new era, adjusting to the transfer portal, NIL. And Dabo thought, wait a minute, I can outsmart everybody. I'm Dabo, and I can do it my way, and it hasn't worked. So I understand the backlash against Dabo.
1: Dabo, to me, looks like he would, like, be a he acts like he's a preacher of a mega church that also has a $10 million house and claims to care about the poor. Dabo Swinney.
2: Yeah, Dabo's doing three offerings a Sunday.
1: Yeah,
2: for sure.
1: Listen, the Lord wants me to have a private jet. Now, what can I tell you?
2: Definitely living in a mansion. And but it also, remember how untouchable he seemed to be.
1: He did.
2: Now, there was a stretch where not only was he on top of the college football world, it seemed like if Alabama came open,
1: Georgia, any other major program,
2: he would have been the number one guy. And now he's kind of become an afterthought because all of these guys, Matt, and there's a couple of them beyond Dabo. Dabo's just the biggest name. All of these guys who thought they could outsmart the system. Rules were changing, when everything was completely transforming in college sports, and they said, we're not going to get involved, they're either out of the game or they're falling behind because you have to adapt.
1: You can't fight money. All right, so we have the whole clip. This was the Breathitt County, or maybe Jackson County, I can't remember, middle school basketball fight.
6: James, just go get Jesse.
7: And here we go.
6: Let's get out of here.
7: Let's get the ball game.
6: Hey.
7: Look here. This ball game's got to get over.
6: Yeah, let's go. This game's over. This game's over.
7: Yeah, you can't get this.
6: This game's over.
7: And they just tell you dry. This ball game is over. We're going to end our live feed. This game has got to come to an end.
1: I love that so much. You know what? I forgot about maybe my favorite part. Play the first 5 seconds where he goes, James, go get Justin. I like this.
6: James, just go get Justin.
8: Thunderstorm warning for West Central Mojave County in northwestern Arizona, South Central Clark County in southern Nevada until 2 p.m. Pacific Daylight Time or 2 p.m. Mountain Standard Time. At 1:11 p.m. Pacific Daylight Time or 1:11 p.m. Mountain Standard Time, a severe thunderstorm was located near Searchlight, moving east at 15 miles per hour. Hazard, 60 miles per hour wind gusts and quarter-size hail. Source, radar indicated. Impact,
9: hail damage to vehicles is expected. Expect wind damage to roofs, siding, and trees. Locations impacted include Searchlight, Cottonwood Cove Campground, and Cottonwood Cove. Seek shelter inside a well-built structure and stay away from windows. This storm is capable of producing damaging winds and large hail. If on or near Lake Mojave, get away from the water and move indoors or inside a vehicle. Winds will reach the lake before the precipitation does. Remember, lightning can strike out to 15 miles from the parent thunderstorm. If you can hear thunder, you are close enough to be struck by lightning. Move to safe shelter now. Do not be caught on the water in the thunderstorm.
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0: Christine Lisi. The Lakers set to have new owners for the second time in less than a year. Mark Walter, who bought the team from the Buss family last year for $10 billion, agreed to sell it to Thrive Capital founder Josh Kushner and former Disney CEO Bob Iger for $12.5 billion. Deal still needs to be approved by the NBA Board of Governors. Baseball, Pirates ace Paul Skeens dismissing any injury concerns following his latest outing. In last night's loss, pulled after just 65 pitches, despite allowing one earned run on five hits in five. He's 3-4 his last nine starts with a 5.79 ERA in that span. ESPN Baseball Insider, Buster Olney.
1: Here's the bottom line. Paul Skeens' stuff this year is not as dominant as what we've seen in the past. You remember when he first got to the big leagues, he would bully opposing hitters with his fastball. Well, this season, he doesn't even have the top, he's not in the top 10 in velocity among all pitchers, which is insane to think about.
0: Skeens' average fastball down 2 miles an hour. Swing and miss rate is down. His hard-to-hit rate is up to 34%. Falcons quarterback Tua Tagovailoa will start Friday's preseason opener. No decision yet made whether he or Michael Penix starts week one.
2: Hey, it's Evan Cohen. 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
4: Everybody's not showing up in Brown. 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A corset? 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
5: So, more people have pet insurance than I realized. Dwayne in D.C. said, I had pet insurance for my dog. Has saved us thousands of dollars on surgeries. That's a lot of surgeries for a dog.
6: Yeah.
5: By the way, this is one of my favorite songs right here of all time. Good call.
6: This is Paul Simon.
5: Graceland. Like, this is a top five song ever. One person writes on the text machine, 772-774-5254. I'm your biggest fan in Quebec. I'm a bit behind in episodes, but I love King of the Mountain is back. You all have cheered me up when snowy days and ice in the woods have occurred in Montreal. Congrats. Krista from Detroit lives in Quebec. How nice is that?
6: Well, yeah. Hello to Krista. She's not saying that snow and ice is there now, right?
5: No, she's just saying in general in the past.
6: In general, okay.
5: That's about to say, happened. Wow. But good. I've been to Montreal. Good. I was there for that hockey game. We could have had a show there and seen Krista in Montreal. All right, it is now time for headlines.
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3: Today's headlines.
5: Let's get started, James. Tell me what's going on.
8: Yeah, let's start here. Pittsburgh Pirates ace Paul Skeens battling another dip in his fastball velocity. Didn't throw a pitch over 96.5 miles per hour yesterday. Was lifted after just 65 pitches in the loss to the Marlins last night, leading to further speculation about the health status of the reigning Cy Young winner. Pirates manager Don Kelly insisted Skeens on the exit wasn't injury-related, and he said he took him out because it gave him the best chance to win, which is not something I want to hear. Skeens said he understood Kelly's quick hook and also said, quote, if I were the manager, I'd probably do it too. What's going on with Paul
5: Skeens? It's crazy to watch how Paul Skeens has just lost the fastball. I mean, 4 or 5 miles an hour slower. He's still a good pitcher without it, but he's not the Cy Young winner without it. And it has been a dramatic drop. Clearly, something is wrong. They probably won't know till the offseason. But that's the thing about these fastball pitchers. Hunter Green is hurt again for the Reds. When you got guys that are flamethrowers, sometimes they burn fast and, burn, what is it, bright and, fade out fast.
6: Yeah. I mean, something's wrong. Like, it feels like it's definitely a health thing that probably has also become a mental thing too,
5: maybe,
6: like some combination. Just the interview and just the way he's talking. Didn't throw a ball over a fastball over 97 miles an hour. I believe the lowest whiff rate of his career. I think only 4 out of 34 pitches were swings and misses. So you're talking about a guy who's going from a phenom to average, which just doesn't make a lot of sense if you're telling me he's healthy.
5: Yeah, it's got to be he's not healthy. I mean, what's even more worrisome, though, is if he is healthy. I mean, what if he's healthy and doing this? Oddly, if I were a Pirates fan, I'd be sort of hoping he's hurt, hoping that this is just an anomaly, because if he's not hurt, then that's a bigger issue. What's next?
8: You would think that if he was hurt, they wouldn't keep putting him out there, though.
5: Maybe.
8: So I don't even know.
5: They were in playoff condition. They're not now. What's next?
8: Let's go to the NFL. The Arizona Cardinals selected Jeremiah Love with the 3rd overall pick in the 2026 NFL Draft. He signed a 4-year contract recently worth a fully guaranteed $53 million, which is a number that represents the most guaranteed money for running back in NFL history. And with that money, reportedly, he gifted his girlfriend, Elise, a new Lamborghini. What do you guys think about that?
5: So it was a $300,000 Lamborghini. Now, look, I'm not going to tell people what to spend their money on. But I think the key word here is girlfriend. Not wife, not mother, girlfriend. Now, I understand if you want to spend some money on your lady, but a $300,000 Lamborghini, you ain't even run for a yard yet.
6: Yeah.
5: I don't know, man. You better, I don't know. Just saying, that's a lot of money for a woman that I don't know, man. I mean, do what you want, but I don't know.
6: You better make sure she's good in the Buick first.
5: Yes.
6: You start with the Buick.
5: That's true.
6: And you see what the reaction is.
5: You know, if you give her an Accord and she comes back. I mean, there's a lot of women that'll come around for a Lamborghini, but that may not be, what are you going to do? What's she going to do after you fumble in the first game? I don't know.
6: Yeah. Put in a 2014 with 113,000 miles on it. Let's see how real the love is, right? That's where you want to start.
5: I'll tell you what you get. I'll give you an Uber card. All right? That's what I'm doing. Go anywhere you want. Anywhere you want. Unlimited Uber card.
6: Out the gate.
5: Go ahead.
6: Out the gate. Wow.
5: I'm just saying, man. Listen, again, whatever you want. But I just say if I was his big brother, I'd be like, Jeremiah, there's other fish in the sea. Just keep that in mind.
6: Real quick, Matt. How many drafts have we seen where a guy was drafted high, his partner was sitting next to him,
5: and
6: within months, things didn't, work out. So I hope the best for them, though.
5: I have seen multiple. We had a certain quarterback at this school right here on my shirt.
6: That's what I was thinking of.
5: His girlfriend got very famous on draft night, and now she's dancing on my TikTok every time I flip around.
6: They still together?
5: And as far as I know, I think Morgan Wallen knows her better than the quarterback. So what's next?
6: Yeah, take her to that used car lot. Say, pick what you want. Happy birthday.
5: Go to McDonald's, the value menu. You can have three of anything, honey.
6: 97 Jeep and be happy.
8: All right. Former North Carolina guard Seth Trimble is committed to Louisville. He told ESPN, getting the Cardinals another marquee piece for the 2026-27 season. Trimble, who entered the transfer portal in the spring, had the door open to play next season following a Colorado district court ruling that gave the class of 2022 high schoolers a fifth season of college eligibility.
5: I know for a lot of people you're not following a college basketball roster, but Louisville has spent, by my count, $145 million on their roster next year, and they just added another player. They are it's got to be the most expensive roster put together, maybe in college sports. I mean, maybe Ohio State's football team has cost more. They get another guy. They pay approximately $3 million, are the reports, who leaves. This is the new world of college basketball. This guy played 4 years at North Carolina. And he's leaving North Carolina to go to Louisville because North Carolina won't pay him as much. Myron, that's kind of nuts, isn't it?
6: Yeah, well, he also played in the summer league and probably could have signed a deal, maybe overseas. Maybe he gets a two-way deal. But he can make more money in college. That's the most fascinating part of it. The other thing I learned today, Matt, I didn't realize that. I'm surprised you didn't tell me about this. I didn't realize that they had reconciled with the Papa John's guy.
5: Yeah,
6: that the school and the Papa John's guy are back together again, and that may be where some of this extra cash is suddenly coming.
5: Papa John got his better ingredients and better pizza, and he's putting it in the Louisville basketball. Here's a little Papa John's thing. Yeah. One time, so Papa John, he's got a mansion in Louisville. You know what's at the front of the mansion if you walk through the front door? He has a 50-foot tall. So now think about how tall that is. Picture of him and a bald eagle. Not a picture, like a statue. I'm sorry, I said picture. A statue of him and a bald eagle. Now, I don't know if the bald eagle's holding him up or if he's riding the bald eagle, but if I walked into a house and I saw a statue 50 feet tall of a man and a bald eagle, I'd be like, what is happening here, Bob?
6: Yeah. I mean, that's just crazy rich, right? Like, but I mean, I think everybody who, if you had that much money, you do at least one goofy thing.
5: You do a 50-foot statue of you on a bald eagle?
6: I don't know, being a bald eagle, it might be me and Rick James or something. I don't know. I'd do something crazy that people would be talking about, for sure.
5: What's next?
8: I know you guys have heard about Pat McAfee putting out an album.
5: When's that album come out?
6: What is he doing?
8: I think it comes out on Friday.
5: So wait a minute, McAfee's album comes out on Friday.
8: That's what, yeah.
5: Is he rapping or is he singing?
8: I have no idea.
5: Well, we're playing a song Friday.
8: I'll make sure whoever's
5: producing, I need every intro to be McAfee songs on Friday.
8: Right, I'll make sure I do.
6: And we get to be honest about it too, right? Like, we don't have to just judge it because it's our colleague, right? We can be.
8: I mean, I think the album's all about people hating.
5: I do have the old Kenny Mayne album, and so I'm going to get this one too, so that I have both.
6: Is this like when Chris Webber dropped a rap album? Is that our version?
5: All right, so McAfee has one.
8: So I just wanted to set it up like that, so that I can say, from one guy who ruined a WrestleMania event, main event this year, to a guy who ruined it the year before, The Rock says, McAfee ruined it because he showed up. The Rock ruined it because he didn't. That was my thought.
5: All right, it's good seeing y'all.
6: It was a good show. While it lasted, we made it through 8 days.
8: The Rock says he's exploring a music career. Quote, I'm exploring that now, and I appreciate asking, whoever asked that. His role along in life, I've been real fortunate to be part of some really cool projects, and I love that. The music always been such an anchor for me. He recently released a country soul ballad titled Your Dad for the Moana, Voices Across the Ocean Companion album.
5: Did you just stop?
8: What's up?
5: Did you just say The Rock released a country soul album?
8: Yeah, he recently released a country soul ballad.
5: What does that even mean, country soul?
8: I don't know.
6: Who's in country soul? Him and Shaboozy? Like, who else is in that category?
8: What do you think about The Rock doing a music career, though?
5: Well, it's terrible. Well, you don't need to be singing. I mean, like, he used to do skits on wrestling where he would sing, and his voice was okay, but, yeah. Put me down. Let me just say this. If I ever start talking about putting out an album, Myron, you have permission to tell me no. Just go ahead and say, Matt, no. Yeah. And The Rock needed somebody to say no.
6: Well, who's going to say no? And listen, it's fine singing. I celebrate that, but you don't have to sing for everybody. That's the weird part for me. You know, like, just sing in the car, the shower at home, all that's great, but you need to put out an album over it.
8: That song from the Moana.
6: Country Soul.
8: From Moana's pretty good, though. You're welcome.
5: Did he sing on Moana? I didn't see that.
8: He sang that one. That was pretty
5: good. Okay, I didn't know that. All right, what's your last one?
8: All right, last one. A couple from Texas are apparently permanently moving to Wrexham after discovering the city on Welcome to Wrexham documentary series. Jeff and Janice Ivy from Texas loved watching the Disney show that follows the story of Hollywood stars Ryan Reynolds and Rob Mack's stewardship of the football club. Ryan Reynolds tweeted, "Thank God they didn't watch Chernobyl."
5: That's a good joke. Okay. By Ryan Reynolds. Well done. Wrexham, I believe, is in like northern Wales, which is not, I mean, I've never been there, but I don't think it's the nicest place. Goes to show you, good publicity, and you never know what'll happen. So congrats to the lovely couple who's moving to northern Wales.
6: Well, and if you can just pick up and move to Wales, I know what tax bracket you're in, so that's also a factor that you got to just go when you want. So, but, I mean, kudos to them if they are happy there.
5: Yes, love can bring you together, and it gets really cold and rainy in Wales, though. They may end up back. I'm going to make a prediction. They're going to be back in Texas in a couple of years. That you saw the best parts on the documentary. I think you're going to be back here in just a little bit. Now, if you're a coach, one of your jobs is to motivate your team. What if a coach comes out and goes, look, we're not going to be good this year? That happened in college football, and we'll deal with it next on Matt Meyer.
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9: Hey, this is Rich Eisen. 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

0: Wait a minute. You wouldn't be playing this unless this was
1: that him?
0: Rock. Is this The Rock?
1: It's auto-tuned, yes. Rock. It's not. It's not him.
2: The Rock.
0: All right, give me 10 seconds of this real quick. Now and forever after, you're not alone, and without me by you. That's the worst thing I've ever heard.
1: No,
0: that's terrible. Stop.
1: It's terrible.
0: It's terrible.
1: I don't think
0: horrible song. Like I would, if I was at a party and somebody sang that, I'd go into the other room. Like why? Well,
1: nobody
0: see live.
1: That at a party.
0: That's terrible.
1: It's highly edited. Like I don't. The problem is today is you can make anyone sound really good, I think. And that to me sounds way too polished. That I bet he can't do that like live, which is going to be the determining factor on whether or not he can have a career as a singer.
2: But you know what it's perfect for?
0: What?
2: Father-daughter dances.
0: I don't have a daughter, but I've got to think the daughter's like, Dad, stop embarrassing yourself.
2: I'm saying like for other people to play for their father-daughter dance, because it's all about your dad loves you and supports you.
0: What's it called? The song?
2: Your Dad.
0: What? Yes. Wait a minute, he named the song Your Dad.
1: Well, I think it's for his daughter, right? I think maybe that's why he wrote it. Why can't we just be content being good at one or two things? Like, why do you have to throw another thing?
0: Yeah.
1: Why you gotta throw another thing in there? Like, listen, you're the biggest actor in Hollywood.
0: Wait a minute, you incredible... know, everybody says that.
1: Yeah.
0: Okay, before you say that, name me the last good movie that The Rock has been in.
1: Good is not the conversation. I'm not saying he's best actor. He's the biggest actor.
0: Name me the last big movie that where he, Moana or whatever, he did The Voice.

0: But the last but the last big movie he's been in where his face has been in, where it's been a while. Like, you think, like, most of the movies he put out are kind of duds.
1: Well, I mean, Black Adam, I think, didn't do as well as
0: he did not do
1: thought.
0: Well, no.
1: But before that, though, he is, and again, you can't take him away from Moana. He is a huge part of that.
0: It could be anybody.
2: They did the live action one where he actually.
0: And it bombed.
2: Yeah, but still his face was in it. They got another Jumanji coming back.
0: And it bombed.
1: Jumanji's coming.
0: No,
1: and Moana didn't bomb. Thank you, Disney. For your role in that movie.
0: It was good.
1: So I think he's the biggest star in Hollywood. He's the most recognizable in Hollywood.
0: No, it's not.
1: He's the most recognizable person in Hollywood.
0: He's more recognizable than Tom Cruise.
1: 1,000. Right now, if you polled. If you polled a sample of this country right now, say, do you know this guy on the left, Tom Cruise, or this guy on the right, The Rock? The Rock is winning that by a landslide.
0: You think The Rock is a bigger movie star than Tom Cruise?
1: You're talking about us. You're talking about people in our age bracket. If you sampled a group of folks of all ages.
0: You think he's more famous? You think he's more of a movie star than Leo?
1: More recognizable than Leonardo DiCaprio by a mile.
0: I can't continue to watch.
1: By a mile.
0: I can't. That's one of the most ridiculous
1: Part of
0: things.
1: It is the physical. No, it's not. Part of it is like physically how he looks, which sets him apart. He's by far the most recognizable guy in Hollywood. That's not even a debate.
0: That's the worst. You literally said he's a bigger movie star than Tom Cruise, and that's ridiculous.
1: He is. Right now, he is.
0: We have one more thing we have to do before I'm going to hand it to Freddie and Harry, and they're going to agree with me. Oregon State. Do you know who the football coach is at Oregon State?
1: Coach Shepard.
0: But did you know that before it was on your screen?
1: I didn't know before all these clips this week. Yeah, I didn't know before he was talking.
0: So Oregon State's football coach is named Jamarcus Shepard. And Oregon State, of course, has been the team, like, they kind of got left out of the conference realignment. They're in the new Pac-12, which, by the way, starts play this year, right? Does it start play? Yes. Starts play this year. And he was asked to give a message to the fans at Oregon State about the season and supporting the team, and here's what he said.
3: I need our fans to get behind this football team. I'm letting you know, just so you know. Guys, there's going to be some adversity this year. I'm letting you know. Now I need you guys to help us get through that adversity. We got to do it together. And that, to me, is what I've seen from Oregon State University. That's what I've seen from Corvallis. Okay? And I'm looking forward to them stepping up to the plate again. I saw it last year. These guys didn't have that great of a season last year. And the fans still showed up. And so I want to thank you in advance, hey, for us all pulling together.
0: What do you think about a coach saying to the fan base, we are going to have adversity this year, which is code for saying we're not going to be very good?
1: I love it. I love the honesty. I mean, he's also been on social media saying that he wants all the former players like Chad Ochocinco to come back. So I love the honesty because to me, Matt, if you set the expectation that low, then anything that you do is going to be a win. How many times, Matt, have we seen coaches come in and do the opposite? How many times have we seen coaches come in and they say,
0: so
1: we're going to win a bowl game?
0: You'd rather have him do that than, like, Kurt Cignetti's Google me.
1: Yeah, but Kurt was in a different situation, right? Kurt had won. What Coach Shepard is saying is, you all haven't won in a long time. Let's set the bar very low and maybe surprise ourselves. Versus if he had come out and said, we're going to win a bunch of games and get to a bowl game, and now if he misses the mark, everybody laughs at him. So I think this is honest, and more coaches in these situations should do just this.
0: Why do you call him Coach Shepard? Like, you don't play for him. Why can't you say, like you don't call Dabo Coach Sweeney? Why are you calling him Coach Shepard?
1: I think it's a habit sometimes. I didn't mean to call him. I mean, he's Jamarcus Shepard, but sometimes I slip into that coach thing. You know, it's not intentional.
0: Coach.
1: He's Jamarcus.
0: Just for the record, I will never call anyone a coach unless I play for him. I think that's one of the more ridiculous things. People look at a grown man, hey, Coach Belichick. Like, you're not, he's not your coach. You don't call him a coach.
1: If you play, I mean, I think it's not intentional. But, you know, let's see if he can stay coach.
0: I'm all for honesty. I do think you have to give a little bit of something for your fans, and saying we're going to have a lot of adversity doesn't strike me as that. Cookie,
1: what can he say?
0: Thank you very much for all your time today. The Rock, Thank you for putting out that terrible song. Freddie and Harry is next. We will be back here tomorrow. This has been Matt Myron right here on ESPN Radio.
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13: I'm Christine Lisi. For the second time in less than a year, the Los Angeles Lakers are being sold to Josh Kushner, founder of Thrive Capital, and former Disney CEO Bob Iger for a record-breaking price of $12.5 billion to Mark Walter. The sale still needs approval by the NBA's Board of Governors. As the Browns' quarterback competition between Deshaun Watson and Shedeur Sanders continues, first-year coach Todd Monken outlined his preseason plan for each. He said they'll see both of them. One starts this week, one next week. Each plays about a half. ESPN NFL analyst Louis Riddick.
14: Look, I think right now, with the new coaching staff, a new regime, they need to kind of just take this day by day and let the chips fall where they may. Let the players play speak for itself. What I care about is production on the football field. And not looking forward to the 2027 draft and trying to put all your eggs in that basket and go, hey, look, we don't really need to really settle this situation out this year because we're going to address it next year. They've been trying to address it next year for years.
13: Falcons quarterback Tua Tagovailoa will start Friday's preseason opener. Still no decision from the team who will be the starter week one. Michael Penix Jr. You're still not completely cleared from his ACL injury.
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18: Whoever he wanted, he abused and used. And for them at no point say, hey, I understand this is their best player. But at some point, him coming to this lane, we got to give him a good heart. I'm not saying hurt him, but you got to give him a good heart. When something to think about, you know, versus coming into that. Whoa, that didn't sound right.
17: No, you doubled down on it.
18: I doubled down.
17: To press the pause button.
18: That definitely
17: and you
18: sound
17: right past it.
18: All right, let me try this again. When he comes to the lane the way he did last night, you have to foul him hard. As I went to talking, that didn't sound right at all. Let me switch that up, Preston. Kay Cunningham coming into the lane, you have to make him earn everything that he wants.
17: Yes.
18: You have to give him a hard foul.
16: This is Freddie and Harry. We'll be right back.

0: brothers and sisters. Welcome to the best show on your radio. It's the Wednesday Groove, known as Freddie and Harry, and we are here. He is Harry Douglas. I'm Freddie Coleman, presented by Progressive Insurance on the ESPN app, SiriusXM Channel 80, as well as TuneIn. Don't forget to tell that smart speaker to play ESPN Radio. Right now, I think this is show number 800 today for Harry Douglas. It got started, I don't want to say it started dark 30 in the morning, but it started real early for him.
1: 4:30 to be exact.
0: Okay.
1: 4:30 a.m. in the morning is the time that I woke up this morning.
0: So it was dark 30. Let's keep it right
1: very,
0: where
1: very
0: it is.
1: Very, very dark outside.
0: It was very dark outside when he had a chance to be a part of Get Up, then First Take. Yes, he definitely got a nap in between that show and this show. But as usual, like you did this morning, teaching everybody how to do that boy bad. That included Adam Schefter, Lewis Riddick. It was a fine time guarantee. Joe Fortenbaugh definitely held his own this morning.
1: Yes, he did.
0: Filling in for Mike Greenberg, part of that boy band.
1: So it was pretty cool, right? Because Eduardo Perez and Busta Only, those guys have not done that boy band before. This was their first time. So I made sure, I didn't want them to go into it being blinded. So I made sure, like, when we were in the green room explaining, right, you know, the segment, that boy band, what it means, what I was going to highlight. So they had some kind of indication of what was going to go on. And, man, Busta Only, he stole the show today. And I'm so happy because he was a great teammate. Because he easily could have said, you know what, no, I'm not doing this. I'm going to go sit somewhere else and I'm going to mind my business. No, he participated along with everyone else. And then another, you know, great part of that segment, Freddie, was me being able to show Eduardo Perez and utilize him as our bonus that boy bat.
0: Uh-huh.
1: And I was going through my baseball cards that I collected growing up, and I actually found a card of Eduardo Perez, and I got him to sign the card this morning on the show as well, too. So that was a pretty awesome moment. It really was.
0: I was sorry that I missed that because I had to run a couple of errands, and I wanted to catch the replay when I got back home. But when you run errands, they will take on a time of its own.
1: I know how
0: and
1: that
0: have,
1: is.
0: Yeah, absolutely. Who I'm preaching to the choir as far as it goes, involving running errands for the family or running errands for yourself. But one of my friends up in Albany, New York, had a chance to text me and say, man, that was pretty cool that Busta Only had a chance to participate in that. And he sent me the video. And as good as you just described it, I'm telling you right now, everybody, Google that. That boy bad from Get Up Today with Busta Only, Eduardo Perez, and Harry Douglas. I guarantee it'll put a smile on your face for as long as you want a smile to be on your face.
1: So it's so funny because, like, me and Joe Fortenbaugh, like, we have a chance to discuss these things after the show, in between the show. And one of the things that Joe was, like, commenting about is, like, man, you know how to keep it together because everyone else is laughing, having a good time, and I'm right, having a good time too, but I also have to deliver information on what I have on the screen at the time that I want to present to people. But trust me, deep down inside, I'm smiling ear to ear, I'm laughing, I'm having a great time too, and it's just an opportunity, you know, while on a studio show,
0: right,
1: to have some fun and let people let loose a little bit and enjoy themselves.
0: You can always let loose by hanging out with us in the socials at Coleman ESPN at HDouglas83. You can do the same to Freddie Harry calling line at 888-ESPN, 888-729-3776. So we go from that boy bad thing to
2: the main thing, the main thing.
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0: which is brought to you by hands-free Skechers Slip-Ins Aero Burst, high-performance running shoes that cut through the wind. So after 18 years as an NBA player, a 9-time All-Star, one of the top 75 players in the history of the league, was the MVP back in 2017, and also the USA Olympic gold medalist, having the all-time record for triple-doubles,

0: National Weather Service in Las Vegas has issued a severe thunderstorm warning for Central Clark County in southern Nevada until 2:45 p.m. Pacific Daylight Time. At 2 p.m. Pacific Daylight Time, a severe thunderstorm was located over Nellis Air Force Base, moving north at 5 miles per hour. Hazard, 60 miles per hour wind gusts and small hail. Source, radar indicated. Impact, expects damage to roofs, siding, and trees. Locations impacted include Las Vegas, North Las Vegas, the Motor Speedway, Nellis Air Force Base, East Las Vegas, Fremont Street, Sunrise Mountain, and Frenchman Mountain. Seek shelter inside a well-built structure and stay away from windows. The storm is capable of producing damaging winds.
1: NBA Finals to the Miami Heat, right. And they had that young core, Russell Westbrook, James Harden, Kevin Durant, and those guys, and you thought they were going to be able to get to another one of those opportunities, and they never did. But also, you know, Russell Westbrook winning MVP of the league, averaging a triple-double, just always being remembered as that player that you never had to worry about when game time came about or practice time, because they were going to leave everything out there on the basketball court. He had that dog mentality, and you knew no one was going to punk him and push him over, and he was going to stand his ground no matter what the circumstances were. So I appreciated his career. I definitely appreciate a player of his caliber, because those are the type of guys that you want to go to war with every single day, no matter what the circumstances are.
2: And especially when you never the question Russell Westbrook being all in. And I thought that was well put by Ramona Shelburne, ESPN NBA insider, when she was on the NBA Today.
3: He was this lightly recruited guy, you know, from L.A. We know him as the MVP. We know his accomplishments. But this man made himself into that. Like, nothing was given to him. And Dave, you know him. Well, that he put so much effort into every single second he was on the court. I don't know if I've ever seen a guy play harder.
4: Yeah, I agree.
3: Play harder. And in this era, when we talk about load management, we talk about guys playing or not playing, Russ did not load manage.
4: Not at all.
3: He was out there giving every single bit of himself to this game.
2: Anytime I think of Russell Westbrook, I always want to make sure that people understand my perspective when it comes to this. He may be the most over-criticized play that we did not see coming in the history of the NBA. Nobody saw this when he left UCLA. Many people thought he was going to be a nice guard, a guy that would play hard.
4: I agree.
2: A guy that you need on your basketball team to set the temperature, was going to be a good defender. Nobody saw the all-time record in the NBA for triple-doubles. Better than Magic Johnson, better than Larry Bird, better than LeBron James. And you can try to dismiss that as a stat. Dismiss it all you want. I don't think you realize how hard it is to do anything successfully at the highest level when it comes to the NBA. And he was doing that routinely, even before and after he was the MVP in the NBA back in 2017. Nobody saw this coming from Russell Westbrook. And yet, time and time again, people always trying to poke holes in his game, trying to say, well, if he did this, well, he did that. Russell Westbrook said, I got here by being like this. I know that's my superpower. And can I work on different things? Yes, but no one's going to question that I'm going to be all in with that kind of effort. That's what I've always said with guys like Russell Westbrook, but specifically him. He is the most over-criticized player that we did not see coming, because nobody saw 18 years, 9-time All-Star, All-NBA, Olympic gold medalist, and MVP when he left UCLA at that young of an age.
1: So, Freddie, as a young player in a professional sport, right, the older guys always tell you, and also older coaches that you have that are embedded in that sport, they always tell you and reiterate to you to respect the game and appreciate the people that came before you. There's no doubt in my mind, I knew that's how Russell Westbrook approached every single thing that he did on the basketball court. He respected the guys that came before him. He respected the game, so he never wanted to cheat it from a practice perspective or a preparation perspective. And especially when you're going out there while the clock is still winding and there's time on it in an actual basketball game. So the love of the game is what drew him to be the player that he actually was and the player that he's retiring to be right now. And I can't state enough how much I really appreciate it, because we are in an era where I do feel like players take things for granted.
2: Sure.
1: And they don't appreciate enough the people that paved the way before them. That's not Russell Westbrook. He appreciate everything that came before him and the guys that paved the way for him to be able to do the things that he's done in the NBA.
2: And the guy that played with him, Kendrick Perkins, the ESPN NBA analyst. They were together when the Oklahoma City Thunder got to the NBA Finals against the Miami Heat. He says this is the one thing that he's always going to remember about Russell Westbrook, whether he played with him or had a chance to watch him.
4: I mean, and listen, a lot of people, you could argue and debate in a barbershop or wherever you go about who was the most athletic point guard to ever play the game. Some people may say Derrick Rose. I say Russell Westbrook. And athleticism, yes, as far as his explosiveness to the basket, the way that he's able to push the rock, but also anything else he was able to do, the block shots, like those type of things. And when you think about him averaging a triple-double in four seasons of his career, that has never been done. And Russell Westbrook, not only should he have his jersey retired in Oklahoma City, but he should have a statue out there as well. Because after SGA, Russ, in my eyes, is the second greatest Thunder of all time.
2: Well, he's exactly right on that, because I know Kevin Durant, better ball player than Russell Westbrook, but he's never going to get the love in that city with his greatness because he decided to leave, which was his right. And Russell Westbrook,
1: against the team that actually
2: beat them, Golden State Warriors.
1: That's the team he wanted to join. Now, we don't hold that against him.
2: No, I don't.
1: But a lot of other people do.
2: Yeah, and other people still hold that against him. Yeah. That's their right, just like it's your and my right to not do that when it comes to Kevin Durant. But Russell Westbrook always played for that city. He enjoyed playing for that city. He loved playing everything in Oklahoma City. And when things ran out, when the Sands ran out of the hourglass could be for a championship, they said, Russell Westbrook, we want to move on. He said, you don't have to do that. He said, no. You looked out for us when Kevin Durant left us. We're going to look out for you and your basketball future. And Kendrick Perkins is exactly right. There should not even be a wait for a statue or a number-raising ceremony for Russell Westbrook. Because when people left Oklahoma City or wanted to leave Oklahoma City, he never, ever did that, no matter who was playing around him.
1: Well, that's also one of the things that players in this league look at. How these organizations treat the players that help be cornerstones within their organization. Now, and I get it, y'all, the Seattle Supersonics is the team that, you know, became the Oklahoma City Thunder. But while that team was in Oklahoma City, you can't mention that team's history without Russell Westbrook and his name being shouted loud and proudly. It's that simple for me.
2: Yeah, no doubt about that. Rob Welch, one of our favorite hitters on the socials, at Coleman ESPN and at HW83, he says, I'm an OKC. I'm a massive fan. Selfishly, I wish he had one more year to retire in Oklahoma City and hopefully win a ring. But realistically, I'm so happy for him. He's earned it. Hashtag Thunder Up. I guarantee you, HD, the line is long in Bricktown with those kind of same sentiments that we just heard from Rob hanging out with us at Coleman ESPN H. Douglas City.
1: Let me add this, because you don't make this decision if you're Russell Westbrook without consoling your family.
2: Absolutely.
1: And seeing their thoughts on things. We all selfishly would love for Russell Westbrook to play one more season and retire with the Oklahoma City Thunder. But for so many years, his family had to sacrifice in order for him to do what he loved to do. He probably is looking at it like, that would be very selfish of me.
2: Sure.
1: If I wanted to go one more year when I know I need to be at home with my family.
2: Yeah, and either way, Russell Westbrook, no matter what you do, just like you were able to thrive in the NBA, you're going to thrive whatever you choose to do post-NBA, and Lord knows you've earned it when it's all said and done. He's Harry Douglas. I'm Freddie Coleman. It's the Wednesday Groove with our known as Freddie and Harry, presented by Progressive Insurance on ESPN Radio, the ESPN app, and Sirius XM Channel 80. And HD's used a great word regarding Russell Westbrook being a cornerstone for the Oklahoma City Thunder after Kevin Durant left and James Harden was traded, when those three guys were supposed to be the cornerstone. Many people in Minnesota thought that was going to be the case with J.J. McCarthy, not just being a cornerstone, the quarterback, but a cornerstone for the Minnesota Vikings. Well, Kevin O'Connell, the head coach, put a pox on that yesterday. Kyler Murray is going to be the starting quarterback when the season opens up soon, pretty much right around the corner for the Minnesota Vikings. We had Ben Lieber, Vikings radio network analyst, on the show yesterday, and he says when it comes to word timing, the timing was not right for J.J. McCarthy.
5: You know, sometimes you're just a little bit unlucky, and I think the timing just wasn't right for him to take over in a way that we needed him to take over. And I've criticized J.J., you know, even here locally for, I think, some of the immaturity that he's shown, but I still think that he's got a really bright future in this league. If memory serves right, I think he was the youngest quarterback in that draft class. Everybody knew that just age-wise, he was very young. I think that he's still going to have a great NFL career. I know the easy comp is to look at Baker Mayfield and his path and look what he's done. And I think it's going to be somewhat similar.
6: Guys, I'm going to jump in here and ask a question real quick.
2: Okay, Bobby, mm-hmm. Stassi and keep filling in for Shannon Penn, part of the Horseman culture. Yes.
6: Does this put a lot of heat on Kevin O'Connell? Because we talked about it yesterday. I know, you know, Freddie talked about sort of his reputation on the line, being the quarterback whisperer. And they all went in on J.J. McCarthy. It hasn't worked out so far. If Kyler Murray doesn't work out, is the seat, like, really hot for Kevin O'Connell?
1: I will believe it is. And, yes, this puts extreme pressure, in my opinion, on Kevin O'Connell, because although he may have had his differences and may have wanted to go in a different direction,
2: mm-hmm.
1: and when the final decision was made, it I don't believe it was his call.
2: Right.
1: I think we know that because, you know, Adolfo Mensa is no longer the general manager at Minnesota.
2: Mm-hmm.
1: I think he got the final call on this decision. But at the same time, your name is still attached to it, and you can't run away from your name being attached to J.J. McCarthy. This is a ready-made football team right now that's trying to win. And last season, when we thought all the young quarterback had to do was just go in there and not mess it up, well, he did everything to mess it up.
2: Sure, yeah. It's a fair point about him on being the hot seat, but I'll put it to you this way.
1: Somebody will scoop him up quickly.
2: Well, somebody scoop him up quickly. I heard Adam Schefter this morning, ESPN NFL insider, putting it out there that he believes that J.J. McCarthy's days are numbered in Minnesota. Well, we'll see, because if Kyler Murray doesn't work out early, they're going to go back to J.J. McCarthy. You do not use a top-10 draft pick on somebody, and the guy that you replace him with is not working out and say, forget about it, we'll do somebody else and bring in somebody else. They're not going to do that. But what Stash had to say, HD, and what you had to say, HD, I bring up two things regarding potential hot seat that J.J. McCarthy's no longer on. He's not in the hot seat anymore. He's not in the bench seat. And you attach that maybe to Kevin O'Connell. Winning is the ultimate sanitizer and ultimate amnesia bringer honor. If you win, nobody's going to be talking about Kevin O'Connell at one point being on the hot seat. No one is going to say that the Minnesota Vikings made a bad decision. It's like they made the right decision to not keep what they thought was a mistake in the building, no matter what kind of tools they believe that J.J. McCarthy possessed to table the 10th pick in the draft. People have convenient amnesia when you win. People will gloss over things and shine it up like you just went to the car wash and you got the armor all on the inside and you got the turtle wax on the outside and you got the tire shine and
7: the will shine.
2: Exactly. You got all those things. When you win, people have convenience when it comes to sanitizing it and amnesia. No one is going to take Minnesota to task if Kyler Murray works out and say, this is an indictment against Kevin O'Connell and the Vikings for taking J.J. McCarthy. Mm-mm. You start winning, like the way you thought you were going to do that last year, people forget really, really quickly about hot seats and indictment of taking a guy that high in J.J. McCarthy.
1: Yeah, winning is the ultimate problem solver. And they have an opportunity, in my opinion, to win the NFC North. Now, a lot of people are probably squinting their ass. How can you say the Minnesota Vikings have an opportunity to, you know, win the NFC North? Well, every team in the NFC North, they have their own separate issues going on currently at the moment.
2: Tell them, Harry. Tell them.
1: For those who don't realize it, when I look at the Green Bay Packers, Michael Parsons wasn't there. Just in case you didn't know, they lost their last five games of the season, including the playoffs.
2: Mm-hmm.
1: You look at the Detroit Lions. They just lost their starting center, Cade Mays. He's going to be out for some time. What do they want to do? Establish the run. You look over defensively, Kirby Joseph, Brian Branch, coming off an injury. Terrion Arnold's no longer there. You look at the Chicago Bears. Kobe Bryant,
2: yeah.
1: A guy they brought in because he is very versatile as a player, as a ball hog, very instinctive. The communication skills are there because he played for Mike McDonald, won a Super Bowl in Seattle, and you can't play on that defense if communication is not top-notch and on point. Well, guys, guess what? They lost four secondary players who had a total of 15 interceptions last year, and three of them were safeties. And Kobe Bryant is a guy that can also cover as well.
2: Mm-hmm.
1: So that's a massive loss for the Chicago Bears. So each team in this division, they have their own issues across the board. It's about which one of those teams are going to put the pedal to the metal and say the hell with those issues and go take, not wish, not pray, not hope, Freddie Coleman. Go take what they want in this division.
2: Well, if the Minnesota Vikings have solved their quarterback quandary and their quarterback problem, they may have the least amount of questions in the NFC North, because everything you just brought up, involving Green Bay, involving Detroit, involving Chicago. All those teams finished above the Minnesota Vikings, and to use your term, that is accurate. If they had any kind of quarterback competence last year, we could be talking about the Vikings being a 12 or 13 win team, and now Kyler Murray playing for the Minnesota Vikings. By solving that problem that they believe they have solved, they may have the least amount of questions in the NFC North, even though they're at the bottom at 9-8, looking up at Detroit, Green Bay, and Chicago.
1: Well, I wouldn't put them there because the biggest one is the quarterback position. But I will tell you this, Freddie. If Kyler Murray plays well, and he doesn't have to be a superhero while at the quarterback position.
2: Absolutely.
1: It can get very scary for a lot of teams, number one in the NFC North, and also the NFC as a whole.
2: He is Harry Douglas at Minnesota. This is HDouglas83. I'm Freddie Coleman. You can do the same at Coleman ESPN. It's the Wednesday Gruathon known as Freddie and Harry on ESPN Radio, the ESPN app, and Sirius XM Channel 80. And we mentioned the Detroit Lions. Their quarterback may have more pressure on him than any quarterback in that division because we'll fill in that blank after Harry Douglas gives you a nice fill in the blank courtesy of 5-Hour Fruity Rainbow Energy, baby.
1: Well, I'll tell you this, Freddie. 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
22: Severe thunderstorm warning for West Central Mojave County in northwestern Arizona, East Central Clark County in southern Nevada until 3:15 p.m. Pacific Daylight Time or 3:15 p.m. Mountain Standard Time. At 2:21 p.m. Pacific Daylight Time or 2:21 p.m. Mountain Standard Time, a severe thunderstorm was located 13 miles south of Echo Bay Campground or 19 miles east of Las Vegas Bay, moving northeast at 5 miles per hour. Hazard, 60 miles per hour wind gusts and small hail. Source, radar indicated. Impact, expects damage to roofs, siding, and trees. Locations impacted include Echo Bay Campground and Echo Bay. Seek shelter inside a well-built structure and stay away from windows. This storm is capable of producing damaging winds. If on or near Lake Mead, get away from the water and move indoors or inside a vehicle. Remember, lightning can strike out to 15 miles from the parent thunderstorm. If you can hear thunder, you are close enough to be struck by lightning. Move to safe shelter now. Do not be caught on the water in a thunderstorm.
29: Week one will be the choice is clear to ESPN's Mike Tannenbaum.
30: They should go with Tua Tagovailoa. When he's been healthy, he's been very productive in the NFL. He's played 76 games. He has 120 touchdowns. And with those weapons led by Drake London, Bijan Robinson, and Kyle Pitts, they should be very productive in terms of offense overall. I like Michael Penix, but he's 26. He's only playing 14 games.
29: And except with a handful of injuries in college, he has not yet been completely cleared from his ankle ACL injury. Broncos QB Bo Nix, coming back from 2 ankle surgeries, will not play Friday. 22-year-old lefty Jackson Kent, one of the Nationals' top prospects, makes his big league debut tonight against the Cubs.
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0: It's Harry Douglas. I'm Freddie Coleman. It's a Wednesday group now known as Freddie and Harry, presented by Progressive Insurance on Sirius XM Channel 80, as well as tune and always tell that smart speaker to play ESPN Radio. We'll try to undo the mystery that the Dallas Cowboys and their popularity, especially when it comes to money, that comes away in 15 minutes, give or take a lie or two. But there is no mystery surrounding the Detroit Lions. They believe they can go from 9-8 last year to the top of the NFC North this year. Well, how they'll be able to do that, we could tell you, but it's better that somebody who played for them and out the radio analyst for the Detroit Lions, he can do that and serve us better when it comes to Lomas Brown, who wore number 75 when he played for the Detroit Lions. Hit him on the socials at Lomas Brown 75. Lomas, always good to catch up with you, number one. Number two, how much is on Jared Goff and this offense when already we've seen so many injuries on the defensive side of the football for the Detroit Lions?
1: Yeah, it's great being with you guys, and yeah, that's a great question because you're right. I think a lot's going to be put on the offense this year. I think the offense is going to have to be proficient. I think we're going to have to use our offense as defense as time, meaning that we're going to have to try to have long possessions, keep opposing offenses on the sidelines so we can have the success that we need. But I agree, it's a whole bunch of pressure on not just Jared, but on our entire offense to kind of carry this team throughout this year.
2: Lomas, I go all the way back to 2023, and the Detroit Lions, they were seventh in rushing attempts. 2024, they were third in rushing attempts. Last year was kind of skewed a little bit because they had the offensive coordinator issues and the offensive line problems. But the moral of the story is that they paid Jahmyr Gibbs. They want to get back to dominating the line of scrimmage. When you have center Cade Mays that's out right now currently, how do you feel that void knowing that your starting center is not going to be out there to start the season?
1: Man, I'm telling you, Harry, that was huge. That's been the talk of Detroit the last couple of days since that injury has happened because we brought him in here on a three-year contract to solidify that middle because that was our biggest problem last year on our offensive line was the interior of that offensive line. And for Cade to get hurt through camp and going to miss 8 to 10 weeks, it really hurts us. So now we're in this scramble position of who we're going to put there. Is it going to be Juice Scruggs? Is it going to be McLaughlin? We don't know who's going to win that job and solidify the center position. But, oh, boy, man, it needs to happen quick, fast, and in a hurry because, again, that was a position that really, really hurt us last year.
0: Three-time All-Pro when he played in the National Football League, also won the Super Bowl championship with Tampa Bay, now the Lions radio analyst Lomas Brown joining us on the Wednesday group on known as Freddie and Harry. He's Harry Douglas. I'm Freddie Coleman on ESPN Radio. The one guy I know that's taking responsibility for this team has an All-Pro linebacker, Jack Campbell. When the defense has not been able to step up, he's let them have it. When the defense has been able to step up, he's made all about everybody else. How significant is that? That Jack Campbell has taken on this leadership role, Lomas, especially all the injury they've had on defense so far.
1: Yeah, we need him, Freddie. We need him. Now, like you say, he's ran that green dot on the defensive side of the ball. He's responsible for getting those guys lined up. He's responsible for a lot of those calls that need to be made. And I think this year is going to be even more important because of our secondary, not having the guys that we're not going to have at the beginning of the season that's going to be missing. New guys on the defensive side of the ball that Calvin Shepard, our defensive coordinator, has to make adjustments and put these guys in position to have success. And as Harry knows, you got to have that kind of like coach on the field, and that's just what Jack Campbell is on the defensive side of the ball. So he's so important to our defense being that if whatever our defense is going to be this year, it's going to be predicated on how Jack Campbell plays.
2: I want to go back to the offense. I know Dan Campbell as a head coach is wiping the sweat off his forehead because he has an offensive coordinator in Drew Petsing, who I think is a damn good one, where he doesn't have to look over his shoulder and worry about calling plays. How much of a relief have you seen that be for head coach Dan Campbell so he can get back to his normal duties?
1: Man, Harry, he round here smiling. You know what I'm saying? And you know you don't see too many coaches round here smiling during training camp. But he is because of what you said. You're right, man. That's going to take so much pressure off of him and even let him dive deeper into some of our other groups like special teams, the defensive side of the ball. Just be be ever more present, right, with those guys than having to worry about coming up with a game plan, you know, as the offensive coordinator. So you can kind of tell it's almost like a relief for him, you know, that he won't have to do that. And, man, I'm Harry, I hope you're right about Coach Petsonine, because, you know, we went through it with John Morton last year and things didn't work out. And we're really searching, man, for somebody to kind of take the helm since Ben Johnson has left.
2: Now, Big Low, earlier today I was on Get Up, and I had an opportunity, you know, to let Eduardo Perez know that I found his baseball card as I was cleaning up and going through my cards. The other day, Big Low, I found your football card. So when I see you, I got Eduardo to sign my card today. The next time I see you, I need you to sign my football card of you as well, okay?
1: Harry, you know I got you, my brother. And look, right now we're having weather problems trying to get into Cincinnati for our preseason game. Harry, right now we're in Louisville refueling so we could get to Cincinnati. So I'm in your stomping grounds right now, Harry.
2: That's what I'm talking about. And my dad told me to tell you next time I talk to you to say hello.
1: That's my guy. That is my guy right there. Please tell Pops I say hello.
0: The great moments, Brown, yeah. Played 18 years in the NFL, now the Lions radio analyst on Freddie and Harry and ESPN Radio. Before we let you get out of there, this way the plane can refuel and everybody gets safely to play Cincinnati because of the Detroit Lions. I would use the word redemption regarding the Detroit Lions in 2026, Lomas. What word would you use?
1: Oh, wow. That's a great word. If you're going to go with redemption, I'm going to go with it's got to be two first time. And the reason why I'm saying first time there, Freddie, is because we've never been to a Super Bowl. And it's got to happen. It's got to happen in these next 2 years. So I'm going to use the word first time because it's got to happen, my brother. It's got to.
0: Lomas, keep up the faith, my friend. Keep up the great work and get safe in the Cincinnati. We'll talk to you sooner than sooner. Thanks so much.
1: Man, you guys take care.
0: Great Lomas Brown, like I mentioned, played 18 years in the National Football League, 11 for the Detroit Lions, a 7-time All-Pro, does a great job as a Lions radio analyst, joining us on the Groove-a-thon edition of Freddie and Harry with Harry Douglas and Freddie Coleman on ESPN Radio and ESPN App. And you have not stopped smiling.
2: Because I love Big Low. I don't think people understand how much I love Lomas Brown. Like, he's always been so gracious to me and nice to me. Mm-hmm. Even when I was growing up, as he was an NFL player, he played at the University of Florida. That's where my dad is actually from. That's where my mom went to college, and they're all almost around the same age. Mm-hmm. And he's originally from Miami, Florida. That's where my mom is from as well too. My mom is from Liberty City down there in Miami. So, you know, a lot of ties to Big Low and my fam, and he means the world to me. He really does.
0: One of the things about somebody like that, they're always going to keep it 100, even with the team they cover. He could be a paid cheerleader, but he's like, no, we got to make the Super Bowl. We've had our opportunities. We let it get away in the NFC Championship game versus San Francisco. The next year we go 15-2, but decimated by injuries on the defensive side of the football. Last year they go 9-8 in the division, but no one outscored them. They were plus 40 compared to everybody else in the division scoring the football. 481 points scored by the Detroit Lions, and they finished last at 9-8 in what was the best division in football last year in the NFC North, where only two games separated the Bears at 11-6. And the Vikings and Lions at 9-8, and the Packers at 9-7-1. He knows they have the coaching. He knows they have the talent. They know they have the temperament. But the one thing about the Detroit Lions, can they overcome adversity? Because Lord knows they have enough opportunity to try to overcome that. They've been not able to do that the last 3 years.
2: Freddie, one common denominator for the Detroit Lions a season ago. Now, this is an organization and a football team that prides themselves on the line of scrimmage, especially offensively. They didn't do a great job last year, and the common denominator within all of their losses, they didn't run the football effectively. They only had one game in all of their losses where they eclipsed 100 yards, and that was 119 yards. That's not a Dan Campbell DNA-type football team. That's not what Brad Holmes spent all this time building. So they want to get back to owning the line of scrimmage and being that team that moves you from point A to point B against your will, and they want to play bully, a.k.a. big boy football. They need to get back to that.
0: Yeah, because that was their identity. They knew it. Opposing teams knew it. And opposing teams knew that they knew. And there was nothing they could do about it because they were going to be the bully on the block. They were going to be the biggest, baddest, controlling the line of scrimmage, and their identity was based on their offensive line, that there was no play they couldn't call, no matter what down the distance, that they felt the offensive line could not displace people and get it done, either throwing the football or running the football. That is a identity chaser that the Lions used to have that they better find again, or there could be another 9-8 team scoring a lot of points, but not making it work in terms of winning the division in the NFC North.
2: Also, I think a player on their offensive side who is really going to have, I think, I won't say breakout year because he had over 1,100 yards receiving last year and seven touchdowns.
0: Yeah.
2: But I'm talking about one of those super amazing, awesome, cowabunga dude type years.
0: Right.
2: I'm going with wide receiver Jameson Williams.
0: Okay.
2: This is the guy that averaged 17.2 yards per catch a season ago.
0: Mm-hmm.
2: And even Dan Campbell, when he had to take over those play call duties, one of the things that he wanted to make a point of emphasis is getting the football to Jameson Williams because great things happen, and he's a big play waiting to happen as well, too.
0: Did you just use or name check the Teenage Mutant Ninja Turtles and their signature calling card?
2: Cowabunga, dude.
0: To signify how terrific Jameson Williams is going to be? Is that what you just did?
2: I was just in a moment.
0: Okay, I just wanted to make sure I heard it right.
2: I was feeling it, Freddie.
0: I got witnesses and our other horsemen, Nick Cardi and Stasiewicz. This way, if you say, I didn't say something like that.
2: I was in the moment.
0: I just want to make sure that the moment did not overwhelm you, to compel you, and you didn't realize what you were saying or what you were doing, but you did. Don't forget about 30 for 30's new series called The Betrayal, Shohei Ohtani, now available on all major podcast platforms. The Betrayal, Shohei Ohtani, is presented by Gusto. With Mr. Cowabunga himself, Harry Douglas, I'm Freddie Coleman. It's the Wednesday Groove with Unknown as Freddie and Harry on ESPN Radio, the ESPN app, and SiriusXM and Channel 80. How do we explain the mystery of why the Dallas Cowboys are so popular and profitable? 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

It is the Wednesday Groove, now known as Freddie and Harry. He's Harry Douglas. I'm Freddie Coleman on ESPN Radio, the ESPN app, and Action Channel 80. We're going to try to explain or try to get to the bottom of the mystery that is the popularity and the profitability of the Dallas Cowboys. According to Sportico, they're the most valuable franchise in sports. Their value is at $15.5 billion. For an organization that has not made an NFC Championship game since 1995. For an organization that has not just won a Super Bowl, but not been in a Super Bowl, HB, since 1995. I'm a Cowboys fan. I find it mind-boggling that they're at the top of these lists in terms of most profitable franchise in sports. And every time you look at the top 10 NFL games each and every year –

0: Somehow, some way, the Dallas Cowboys had at worst 5 of the top 10 games in the years for the NFL at that franchise.
1: I think it's the power of Jerry Jones and Freddie.
0: Nah, that can't be it.
1: Well, I would say this. Before this season started, right? Because we haven't heard much from Jerry. Uh-huh. We've actually heard the truth from Jerry Jones.
0: Okay.
1: Prior to this season, he was the greatest car salesman that we have in the United States. He can sell water to a well. He can sell poop to a toilet. He can sell peanuts to a damn shell of a peanut. Jerry Jones has done a remarkable job of marketing the Dallas Cowboys. So even when they lose,
2: right,
1: they're still making boatloads of money. I can only imagine what that number will be. What is it, $15.5 million right now currently?
0: $15.5 billion they're worth.
1: I can only imagine what it would be if the Dallas Cowboys reach or even won a Super Bowl. I would say it would be somewhere in the 20 billions at that point.
0: I would love to disagree with you, but I can't because you're probably onto something. If they actually have a championship next to their multi-billion dollar franchise, I can't even imagine how much more money that franchise would be worth. If they're worth this, and they're about as far away from a championship as they have been in more than a minute, although I think they'll be pretty good this year and could get to the playoffs.
1: I do have a mess Super Bowl contenders. Let me just throw that out.
0: That's fine.
1: 2026.
0: I know you're probably not trying to troll me, but it feels like a troll job.
1: I'm not trying to troll you, Freddie.
0: I know.
1: I promise. I am sincere about this.
0: You are being sincere. You're being truthful. But there's too much PTSD with me to think that this is for real.
1: PTSD.
0: You know, it's post-traumatic stress Dallas disorder. PTSD, as far as that goes with me.
1: Rightfully so. I do understand that part where you're coming from.
0: Big Mike in Texas is 888-729-3776. Big Mike, can you explain the mystery why the Dallas Cowboys are so popular and so profitable?
3: Well, I can tell you. Hey, guys, what's up?
0: What's up, Big Mike?
3: I'm on. Well, the Sound Master is on vacation, you know, trying to pay him, but shout out to him wherever he's at on vacation. But I'm going to tell you this. Being in Texas, this is Wednesday Groovathon?
0: Yes, it is.
3: Yeah.
1: Groovathon Wednesday?
3: Groovathon. Okay, if you don't know me by now, you will never know. That's Jerry Jones. You don't know Jerry Jones by now. You ain't going to never know. Jerry is about the money. You know, he's about the fame, actually, more than the money. He's
0: right.
3: About being, you know, being in the limelight, and he's about the fame. That team ain't going to do nothing. I'm telling you, they could. He should have paid Maka. If he had paid Maka, I would have said, yeah, they got a defense. But they ain't got no real defense. It's a paper defense. They're going to get killed by Philadelphia.
1: Big Mike, stop that. The Dallas Cowboys this season, you're going to see a difference in their defense, Big Mike. You stop all that hate over there in Texas.
0: Put it this way. They'll be a lot better, but they couldn't be much worse.
1: That's what I'm saying. You can't be any worse.
0: Yeah. Than what they,
1: of
0: were,
1: what
0: last
1: they
0: year.
1: Were in 2025, the Dallas Cowboys. They were, Freddie, they was at the bottom of just about every statistical category you could think of.
0: Right. They were the yuck and poo defense. If you go from zero to plus, zero to 0.5, that's an improvement in the Dallas defense. One of our favorites is Steeler Want in Georgia. Steeler Want, try to explain the mystery. That's the profitability and the popularity of my Dallas Cowboys.
4: Well, how you doing, Freddie?
0: What's up, brother?
4: It's like, it's the child's belief. Like, they believe in Santa Claus. You know, they, no matter what, they think it's going to come. You're going to get that present on the tree. You're going to get that swing bicycle, you know, those great bicycles. But you always end up getting a girl bicycle with that boy in the middle. That's the belief that the Cowboys have. It's sort of like, say if you're a team that haven't won since 2006, but you believe your little bird gonna run to a steel building and make it move.
0: Wow.
4: How you doing, Harry?
0: Wow.
1: I didn't know you were gonna throw a little shot at me.
0: You really did.
1: But it's okay. I still love you.
0: Week one between the Falcons and the Steelers. You and Steeler Want are going to have a back and forth that's going to be epic, and I am all in
1: for it. See how the people treat you when you do things for them?
0: Yeah, welcome to my world.
1: But it's our team, so I respect the Steeler Want.
0: Welcome to my world. He's Happy Douglas and Freddie Coleman. It's the Wednesday Groovathon known as Freddie and Harry. And where will Freddie Coleman rank on our selection committee of top six Colemans? If I'm not number one, there's going to be problems. That's next on ESPN Radio.
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17: All right, here we go on this Wednesday. You heard it, Battleborne is in sight. Justin Watkins coming up in the middle hour. Willie Ramirez is back in our Finley Toyota studio. So, James, what's up, Willie?
18: Steven? We got the mic situation settled. We're here. We're good. How are you?
19: I thought you were there for like 2 hours before the show.
18: I was. I've been here.
19: Okay.
18: I'm here. Let's go. Yes. The mic was turned around.
19: There you go. Confusion. It happens sometimes.
18: It does happen. Not to you, though. I mean, you know.
19: Believe me, there's scripts all the time on my side, too. All right, so busy day today, crazy stuff. I don't know what time you got up. Give us the update, because I know towards the end of the show we'll find out if you were up at, like, 3 o'clock.
18: If I was what?
19: If you're up at 3 o'clock in the morning, or 4 or 5, or...
18: No, not to, you know, I went to the Aces-Mystics game last night, so I got to sleep in a little bit and didn't wake up till 5.
19: Nice.
18: Yeah.
19: I actually started getting up a little earlier, so I've been getting up at like 5:30. So I got up at 5:20 today. I worked for 3 hours. I walked downstairs, and as I joke all the time, Willie, if you can, put your video shot on the screen there. I worked for 3 hours. I walked downstairs, and as I've often said, the SO was the first one in the morning to update me oftentimes on the news of the day. And as I was walking out to go to UNLV football practice, she's like, "Did you see the Lakers got sold?" And I was like, "Yeah, last year. What do you mean?" And she's like, "No, they were sold again." This is one of the more mind-blowing stories that I cannot wait until there's deep dives on. This is incredible that a team that just set a record, Lakers, biggest brand in the NBA, biggest brand in the world for basketball, sold for $10 billion and then about a year later goes for $12 or $12.5 billion. And it's not like this guy, Mark Walter, is a carpetbagger and doesn't own anything else in L.A. He owns the Dodgers. So he's out from under this thing. I don't know what else he needs to get out from under, but this is incredible. Think about it. The buses own the team, Willie, for like 40-plus years, and now they've had two different massive ownership groups inside of a year.
18: I was just as baffled as you were. Like, I saw the tweet, I saw the announcement or the breaking, and I was like, wait a minute, what? The Lakers? And it was a little baffling because, you know, it affected some Vegas interests, and so that's what sort of intrigued me. But you're right, it's not necessarily, you know, as we've seen sports business grow and boom, it's the franchise that we're talking about. And as you mentioned, you know, when you have such a storied family that's owned a storied franchise for so long, and like you said, now, you know, two sales in such a short period of time. So, yeah, I'm not sure what's going on down there. First thing I thought of was like, man, are we getting a Rosh on today? Are we getting someone for? Because I don't know why it was just the first thing I think of, because I could see a Rosh throwing his arms up, going, "What is going on?"
19: Well, I think he's going to know what's going on. Not exactly, but most people are making the assertion that Walter and his problems with the feds are the reason for this. That he's going to need some money and sell the Lakers while he can actually make a profit. And incredibly, I don't know what the official profit is, but it's over $1 billion, if not $2 billion. But news today in the Wall Street Journal, exclusive, a federal probe into the financial empire of the Dodgers owner, Mark Walter, began with an internal whistleblower and evolved into an examination of whether fraud occurred in private credit deals. So this billionaire, Mark Walter, the owner of the Dodgers, maybe the Dodgers are next, but Mark Walter is in the crosshairs of the feds. And then when you look at it even further, I don't know if there's something nefarious going on here, but there's going to be a lot of people who are going to come up with some crazy conspiracy theories about America's and the world's biggest basketball brand changing hands inside of a year. And the new owners are Bob Iger and Josh Kushner, another one of the Kushner kids, who, if you remember, Josh Kushner was rumored to be part of the equity stake deal that the head of the World Cup was trying to pull. So this is on a level that I don't even think we can imagine, but someone has to imagine it, because I think this is something that is probably going to be looked into on all fronts. But what it means for the Lakers, I'm not sure, because we know that Bob Iger and Kushner were interested, at least Iger was interested in buying the Las Vegas franchise.
18: Yep.
19: Which I think is also very interesting, Willie. What would you rather have? Say the LVNBA franchise is $8 billion? Or, hey, you can have the L.A. brand and a ready-made team, established, everything that comes with the Lakers, you can have that for $12
18: billion. Whew. That's one heck of a something to choose, right? A decision to make. And I, it's, I don't
19: must
18: know.
19: Must be nice.
18: This may sound weird, but, you know, considering we're here and considering I've been here, but I think I might, if I had that kind of money or I had that kind of, you know, power to have that kind of stake, I might be going with the Lakers.
19: I don't think there's a question. I mean, there's still a level of unpredictability with the Vegas franchise. Is it going to be immensely successful? Can it turn into a big brand? You don't have an arena officially yet. You might have to use someone else's arena temporarily or permanently. I don't know that these guys are ever going to talk about the Vegas end of it, but it is fascinating that they were involved in the Vegas end of it, and I'm sure the folks that are bidding that at least have expressed interest to Adam Silver and the rest of the NBA, they, I assume, would be happy that maybe the biggest money group is out. Now, who's left? We're not exactly sure. The RJ put together another list that was not really full of a whole lot of names. There's three official names and then some kind of magic group. And then Adam Silver had said a couple weeks ago there are groups that haven't gone public either. So the Vegas end of this is going to be pretty interesting. All right, quick time out. Let's get reset. We'll start off Cofield and Company by getting a little WNBA, then a UNLV camp report day 13 at 3:30. And we will go to L.A. on the ground in L.A. as Arash Markazi, who's all over the Lakers, goes to a bunch of the games, covers the team, covers the L.A. scene. And by the way, here's the crazy thing. Are we looking at an L.A. basketball situation where the owner of the Lakers is out of the NBA and the owner of the Clippers may also be out soon with all the Clippers mess?
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17: All right, rolling on here Wednesday. Lots of basketball to get into. The Lakers are sold, and they go for $12 billion, less than a year after their purchase by Mark Walter. Now the new owners are Bob Iger and Josh Kushner, which is really interesting because those guys were in the mix for ownership of Las Vegas. Now on to the WNBA. Last night, Willie, you assume you were at the game. Aces deliver. How'd they do so?
18: Man, they really actually played good defense and limited what the Washington Mystics have been doing. I actually just knocked out a story for the Associated Press on the Mystics. They were the hottest team in the WNBA. It was June 26th. Washington was in ninth place out of the playoff picture, 8-9. They had just lost to, at that point, what was the league worst Connecticut Sun. And they've gone on an 11-4 run since then, one of the hottest teams in the WNBA. And they come in, and I think the Aces, you know, it was a disappointing road trip. They were 2-3 on a five-game trip, including back-to-back losses in Minneapolis and Brooklyn, not the way that they wanted to play against the Lynx and the Liberty. The big three in terms of Asia, Chelsea Gray, Jackie Young, all took Sunday off. So they get the late flight home, they come in, and I think that they just were, you know, they had their mindset on bouncing back. I think the good thing about this week for them is how well Washington was playing. Washington, if Washington was the Mystics that we've known the last several years, there's a good chance that this team overlooks the Mystics and on to Saturday against the Minnesota Lynx. So I think it's somewhat good that as how good Washington has been playing. They'll play them again tomorrow night while the Raiders open up their preseason schedule. So, you know, I think that they played a really good defensive game. Shakira Austin had just been named Eastern Conference Player of the Week. They shut down the perimeter game. Sonia Citron was only able to make 1 3-pointer, and she's one of the best 3-point shooters in the league. The Mystics are one of four teams that have three players ranked in the top 28 as far as points per game. So, you know, it's not bad company to have when you Minnesota has four players ranked in the top 28. The Indiana Fever and Atlanta Dream also have three, and then the Mystics. Not even the Aces have the top three. So it's a very good team, and it is a it's a good test for them. It sounds crazy to say that, but Washington sitting in sixth place is a good test for the Aces leading up to Saturday's revenge game against the Lynx.
19: So, meanwhile, in the WNBA, Indiana beat the Liberty 106-92. Libs continue to falter. They lose by 14, but then there's drama around Indiana the last couple of weeks. And when we go through the whole chain of events here, I mean, it started with the rough foul by Dejanay Carrington on Sophie Cunningham. After that, Dejanay comes out and puts some kind of white privilege thing up on social media. Then yesterday she said, I would do it again, basically. I'll foul her like that again. Meanwhile, after that game, after everyone saw Sophie Cunningham get smashed by Dejanay Carrington, it seemed like Stephanie White was more than taking up for Dejanay and kind of defending her, like, hey, that's the way she plays. I respect her. And since then, it's been a living hell for Stephanie White, the head coach of the Fever. Explain what the hell's happened here, because a politician in the state has asked for her to be fired, and then Stephanie White got booed by the fans in the opening intros. Let me throw in one more thing.
18: Okay.
19: Now you ready?
18: Yeah.
19: Go ahead.
18: No. Throw in what else are you going to say? It actually started with the Alyssa Thomas foul. Because she also said somewhat similar to what she said about Dejanay Carrington in that she didn't see it. So she had to see the replay, and there's hard fouls and they're going to happen. So instead of coming out and immediately lambasting Alyssa Thomas, when Alyssa Thomas stood up off of Caitlin Clark and put her fist in her throat, she started catching flack. She's been catching flack realistically since last season. But this season with the hard foul, she's been catching it since the Alyssa Thomas foul. And then, as you mentioned, everything that happened with Dejanay Carrington. So yesterday in her pregame press conference, she absolutely went ballistic. She basically put it on the fans. She put it on the people on social media. She said that people are creating narratives. They're trying to put a divide. And in creating a divide between her, Caitlin Clark, and her team, that she doesn't stand up for them. And I will go as far to say that she is about as accurate. Everything she said in her rant yesterday is about as accurate as it comes, because it's been nothing but ugly in what we've seen online and people don't realize about Stephanie White. I will remind people that Stephanie White, when she was in the college ranks as a coach, she dealt with a mental health situation where somebody took her life. And, you know, she took very seriously her relationships with her players. And for anyone to insinuate that Stephanie White doesn't put her everything and her care into her players is a joke. Okay, you may not like her style. You may not like her system. You may think that she shouldn't be favoring Kelsey Mitchell over Caitlin Clark. Kelsey Mitchell's the best player on that team overall, on both ends of the court. You may not like the fact that when she sits Caitlin Clark, you may think that there was the one game where she sat her down because it looked like they got into it over a play call, which wasn't the case. The fact of the matter is to say that she doesn't have the player's best interest from a health standpoint and think that she's putting Caitlin Clark at risk is a joke. So everything that she went off on, everything that she ranted about, I agree with Stephanie White 100%.
19: Here's what she said. The hate, the fear-mongering, the divisiveness that's trying to hijack our league will not win. It won't win. White then pounded the table. We are united. We are connected. We will not be divided. I'm going to stop there. I don't think they're united. I don't think they're connected. And I think that the hijacking of the league has already won. I don't know how they get it back, but I think they've got internal issues that are allowing people to hijack the league, Willie.
18: You're right, but I don't know if she was talking.
19: The most important thing, are the players united?
18: Well, I think, was she talking about her own team, or was she talking about the entire league? Because she's defending her...
19: The divisiveness that's trying to hijack our league.
18: Our league.
19: Will not win, it won't win. League.
18: I think right now, more than it probably has been in recent years, it's more united than it has been. Does that mean that everybody's in agreement with one another at all times? But I think based off of what just took place with the CBA, yes. I think it's more united now than it has been. Doesn't mean that all 156 players, whatever it is now, with the addition of a couple teams, 100, I don't, where are we at, 15 times 12, whatever that is. 172.
19: 180, near 200.
18: 180 players.
19: So
18: 180 players.
19: Here's the problem. My question is Dejanay Carrington united with the rest of the league? Because she's the one who lit this fire this time. And there's something every week that has people going crazy about this league that appears to be a league with players who are divided.
18: Okay, here's my question. Is the only reason why everybody's up in arms about Dejanay Carrington's foul is because it was against Sophie Cunningham? Because Dejanay, that's not the first foul that we've seen like that. And, by the way, Caitlin Clark had a foul on Angel Reese in the same fashion last season. How come nobody was up in any arms and saying, the league's at a divide because of Caitlin Clark fouled Angel Reese by putting a forearm across her face and slamming her to the court? Why?
19: You know why. You know why.
18: Why? Because she's white?
19: Because she's a darling of social media.
18: Oh, okay. Well, then it has nothing to do with Dejanay Carrington.
19: Listen, the hard fouls are not the issue. It's the reaction afterwards. It's tweeting out white privilege.
18: That's not why she tweeted white privilege.
19: It's saying it, but no one knows that. It goes viral, and no one's interested in hearing an explanation. I'll give you a good example of something that went viral last week, or 2 weeks ago now.
18: Okay.
19: There was a media domestic violence case.
18: Yeah.
19: There were charges levied at a former NFL player. Yesterday, the charges were dropped. Did we hear anything about that from anyone?
18: Not like you do. No.
19: Because you don't hear it because listen, it's a runaway train. I don't know how they get control of it, but the first thing is they have to fix some issues in-house. And they often throw gas on the fire. And Stephanie White is right. They need to be united, and the league has been hijacked, frankly, unlike any other sports league I've ever seen. I see the stuff that happens and then some of the bits that are done out of it, and I couldn't even imagine it could get this stupid, but it has. The fans are booing the coach because the coach said positive things about an opposing player who, you know, used to be in the organization, and then that gets twisted into she's not backing up her own player. What is this?
18: Yeah, and well, the fans have been against Stephanie White since she arrived and started coaching from the outset. And I think instead of centralizing the entire operation around Caitlin Clark, which Christy Sides did, Caitlin Clark's rookie year, it didn't work. So Stephanie White tried to come in, recognizing that there is more to this team than Caitlin Clark. So the fans have been against her. They're just always looking for a reason to boo her or go. They've been booing her. It's just gotten stronger and stronger and stronger. Like I said, when she... I don't know if she praised Alyssa Thomas or Dejanay, but by saying this is what they do, it's not surprising. That's their hard foul. That's what they do. Alyssa Thomas did the same thing to Angel Reese last year. Caitlin did it to Angel this year. Don't forget Sophie Cunningham did it to J.C. Sheldon. So now the foul heard around the world is Dejanay Carrington on Sophie Cunningham. Stephanie White says she didn't see it at. Right after the game, haven't seen it. That's Dejanay. That's what she did. But she said, after watching it and seeing it, yes, it was egregious. But I agree with Stephanie White that you can't sit there and make a judgment, right? She shouldn't, if she didn't see it and she just thinks it's a hard foul at the time, you can't dwell on it and you got to move on and coach a game. So once she saw it later that night or the next day, yes, it was egregious. And as far as Dejanay, I'm not saying I agree with why she tweet or what she tweeted, or actually she threaded, if that's the phrase, she posted on Threads by putting white privilege, but what goes beyond the foul and her getting ejected, getting raised to flagrant two and ejected, is when Sophie Cunningham did the exact same thing to J.C. Sheldon, who is now Dejanay's teammate in Chicago. J.C. got up, charged Sophie, went at her, and got a technical and ejected. When right. Sophie got up and put hands on Dejanay, people are trying to correct me. Well, she didn't swing on her. She pushed her. You can't push her. You can't put your hands on another player.
19: That's a great explanation.
18: She didn't even get a technical. She didn't even get a technical.
19: The differences. Then why didn't Dejanay write that? She knew what she was doing. Why didn't she write that out?
18: I don't know. I didn't
19: talk
18: to her.
19: She knows what she's doing. She's the one the other day who flaunted her Stanford education when she was going at Emmanuel Acho. She knows what she's doing. She knows what she was doing a couple of weeks ago by basically calling Melissa Smith a floozy, whatever you want to call her, was stronger than that. She knows what she's doing. She's not stupid. And that's what I mean by when Stephanie White says, hey, the league is united. It's not united. It's not. They're creating their own problems in many cases. And, yes, there is this, like, super aggressive, female-hating group of males and an audience that guys like Whitlock and Dokic and, you know, Outkick, they want to appeal to. You're giving them material every single week. And to go back to Sophie Cunningham's point about, hey, the WNBA media doesn't cover enough basketball. Well, when do they have time to cover basketball? You guys just keep giving them material that is just outrageous that they can't look past.
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19: ESPN Las Vegas here on this Wednesday. Battleborn Broadcast Center is the spot. Another day of UNLV football practice with the opener coming up on the 29th of August. And today, Willie, was offensive line day. That was the access to the offensive linemen. And Coach Louis Adazio, he's a new coach with the Rebels, and you know, I'm all about the defensive linemen and the offensive linemen, and you know, one of the big questions in camp is around the quarterbacks, where it appears that there is a legit battle. We talked to Caleb Herring early in the week, and Caleb said, hey, Alex Orji's really starting to look the part of the number one, just the way he's carrying himself. He looks a lot more confident. He's not hesitant like he was a year ago. He's not hesitant like he was in the spring. He looks really confident right now. Austin Boyd is our new center, one of the offensive linemen. He's moving over from his positions of guard and tackle in years past, and he started talking about the competition amongst the quarterbacks, the battle between the two guys, and then I started asking questions about, well, I mean, this is kind of tough for you because you don't know who the quarterback is that specifically you need to develop a relationship with.
16: Yeah, a ton of competition. Both of them are great leaders, you know, and they've both been playing really, really well. And it just further raises the level of competition in that room, and I'm excited, you know, for whoever's going to play week one. They're going to do a great job.
20: How hard is it for you to develop a relationship when you know there's a competition going on? You don't have one guy.
16: Yeah. No, that's all about reps for me. You know, as many under-center snaps, shotgun snaps, pre, post-practice, during practice I could get, that I could kind of get a feel for how they like to do things, you know, their cadence and things like that. So I think we've done a good job off-season and now in fall camp, getting lots of reps with, you know, all the quarterbacks that have been playing.
20: We talked to Orji about 4 or 5 days ago, and I was asking him about, you know, why you can be a great center. And he pointed out that, as he put it, you guys had an encounter. I don't know if that was a clash or a deeper discussion. Do you know what that was about? Do you remember what it was about?
16: Yeah, you know, it really just boiled down to leadership, just a deeper discussion along those things and, you know, how we could take our next steps in leading our offense, leading the team, getting everyone on the same page, young guys, old guys, transfers, you know, and then, you know, taking my next steps in leadership and then we, you know, just everything coming together. So I wouldn't say it was like a bad encounter, but a really good encounter just for, I said, developmentally wise.
19: Willie, it's always hard to read the word encounter when people are talking about it. So I couldn't really tell what Orji was saying, that they had an encounter.
18: Yeah.
19: But not that Orji got, there wasn't a tone to it, but the way I took it was that maybe they had a little battle over something and they hashed it out. And then Boyd kind of told a different version of it. But it is really interesting when you have a quarterback battle and you've got a new center. I'm sure the center would love to know, hey, who's the guy?
18: Yeah.
19: Because from the center's perspective, and I'm sure Linderbaum is going to go through this as well. Maybe not so much with Kirk Cousins, but when the quarterback position is a little in flux, generally an experienced center will kind of take over more of the calls and kind of seeing things. So I'm not really sure where Austin Boyd is now in terms of what is being asked of him.
18: Well, there's a lot to it in terms of the cadence, right? Not to sound, I don't know how to say this other than the hand placement, the movement, like how you're approaching. I mean, in a sense, there's a
19: really,
18: lot.
19: That feels different.
18: There's just a lot of different approach to the position.
19: You're right, yeah.
18: And like I said, the cadence and how you're calling things, how you end a cadence. You know what I mean? You could be someone who you know, shorts a word here and there. It's just very different. There are nuances. My question is, to you, you just said leading into that interview, apparently there is, and then coming out of it, you said there is a quarterback battle. A couple of weeks ago when we were talking, you're like, yeah, they're saying there is, but are you buying into that there is, or are you still believing that there isn't?
19: I still think it's 80-20 in favor of Jackson Arnold, but I think if you remember initially when we talked about this, I said it was like 95-5.
18: Yeah.
19: I do think Alex Orji is making important strides, and this is really good for the football program because if they need him or if Arnold gets hurt, then Orji has to be ready, and he looks healthier. He's throwing a better ball. I still don't think he's as consistent as Arnold in getting the ball out and getting the ball on target. Louis Addazio is the new offensive line coach. He replaces Mike Cellini, who went down to South Florida. Addazio's father, Steve Addazio, longtime head coach around college football. And one of the things I pointed out to him is the fact that, well, Will Thomas is back at left tackle, but he's actually been playing a lot of right tackle recently in practice. They've been rotating some different guys in at left tackle. So I was asking him about the depth now at left tackle.
21: Listen, he's just switching his feet. I know there's a big debate out there about, you know, you got to switch sides. And, you know, yeah, there's a little mental component, a little physical, but he's taking a lot of reps. He's an older guy. He's playing a lot of football. He can do it. And once again, it's just trying to find the best combinations of who can line up where, who can line up next to who. And as we're still in the mid part of camp, we can do some of that before we really hone in on who's exactly lining up where.
20: Some of the other left tackle candidates are kind of interesting. I don't know that I saw Alec Iafoa. playing a whole lot of left tackle, but he's kind of looks like he's moved up a little bit. So what's good about him that you have him out there?
21: Yeah, you know, Alakai is a really explosive guy. He can accelerate. He's got a really bright future. You know, he's an older guy, but he's young in football. He hasn't played a lot of football. I mean, he was in JUCO a couple of years, only played a couple of games in junior college, you know, and then was here last year and redshirted. And so, you know, like I always joke with him, I'm like, you're the oldest freshman I have, you know what I mean, in terms of football. So I just think I'm really, really proud of the growth he's had from January to now, and I think he's got a really bright future.
20: You got Metzger late, and looks like his versatility might be top of the food chain.
21: Yeah, you know, went up to Massachusetts and grabbed another Northeast dude. You know what I mean? We're invading Las Vegas now. But he's been a great addition this summer. Once again, you're talking about a guy at Holy Cross who he started over 3 years at three or four different positions. So he can do a lot of different things.
19: So there you go. UNLV developing some left tackle depth. And I think Will Thomas will probably start the season at left tackle. But if he doesn't play well or if he's having trouble with the speed rushes again, which was one of his issues last year. And the other thing. Will is an older guy in the past. You hope he's matured, but in the past he's had some discipline issues where he gets really peeved and kind of loses his cool, and they need to have options because last year they were going to have an option, they thought, and then it wound up just not developing, and James Famenu and Thomas was at left tackle, and Austin Boyd was at right tackle. More on the 5 o'clock hour on the offensive line. Is Adazio's style is pretty interesting. I think you'll like some of the things he was saying, Willie. As I've noticed, he's a big, big chop buster. So we'll get into Louis Adazio on the way. He's been motivating and talking to his players. But on the way back, major news today. The Lakers are sold. They're sold in less than a year from the Mark Walter Group to a group that was interested in buying the Las Vegas NBA team. So what does that mean for both cities?
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8: All right, let's find out more about the big story of the day. Willie Ramirez, Cofield, as the Lakers are sold. And, you know, before you yell at the radio and say, hey, dummy, they were sold last year to Mark Walter. They're the new owners. They bought them for $10 billion. No, Mark Walter is planning on selling out of the Lakers. Arash Markazi covers the L.A. scene like no one else we know. Sporting Tribune. Arash, did you hear any whispers of this? Were you shocked this morning?
19: No, not only that, I mean, there were people who are employed by the Lakers and the Dodgers who were shocked by this. I mean, this really came out of nowhere. I don't think we've ever seen anything like this in terms of a someone buying a professional sports franchise. And again, I know it was reported that Mark Walters agreed to purchase the Lakers back in June of last year, but the sale didn't become officially finalized until November. Oh. So, I mean, he's only had the team for 9 months. So the fact that he would turn around and sell so quickly, obviously there's some red flags there. There's a lot of questions. We'll probably know about that more as time goes on. I mean, he is under a federal investigation right now. Separate story. We'll see what the connection is there. But, yeah, I mean, shocking turn of events.
8: I mean, how much do we know about the charges that are being levied by the feds? Does he need money? And my other question is, if he was desperate to get out from under the Lakers, why would this new group actually pay him more than he had paid?
19: Yeah, I mean, listen, clearly they viewed the Lakers as being worth that. I mean, there's no reason for them to pay a number that, this was the team that they wanted. Obviously, by the way, separate story, and I think very significant here, and I had heard rumors about this, but I didn't believe it to be true, quite frankly, until today, that the multiple groups trying to buy the Las Vegas expansion team has brought up that price tag to north of $8 billion. I did not think that would be the case, again, for an expansion franchise in Las Vegas.

0: us, the Lakers. So again, there's a lot of interesting things in play. I think one of the more fascinating parts of the story, according to Ramona Shelburne, is that this all came together in 72 hours. That's mind-blowing to me. That's why I just think that there's a lot going on here that we don't know yet. So as this kind of plays out with Mark Walter and the sale, we'll probably know more. But I've never seen anything like this before.
1: I'm not taking a shot at you or anyone in sports, or I guess I'll take a shot at myself. I have a feeling this is going to be way above our pay grade, because when I start to sniff around this story, to think, because you just said it at the beginning of your comment, you're like, oh, somehow they found out that Walter's in trouble. There's a Kushner involved in the sale on the other side. I wonder if he has any connections to find out that Walter was in trouble. You see, I mean,
0: No.
1: The stuff that could come out of this is incredible.
0: Yes, Steve, it's widely reported that he's under federal investigation, and I think one of the more unique things about that story is the slow drip of news in terms of his, laptop being confiscated and his phone being confiscated and things like that. If what you're saying is that maybe Kushner has some more intel in terms of what that federal investigation will show, who knows about that part of it. I think I would preface, Again, there's a lot of moving parts here. I mean, but Josh and Jared are very separate people, depending on, where you land on the political side of things, that he didn't even vote for Trump. So, again, a lot going on here. But, again, to your point, and I think we all agree here, if everything is okay with Mark Walter, if nothing has changed over the past year, I find it extremely hard to believe that he would sell a team that he bought in terms of the deal got finalized and approved and 9 months ago. He didn't even have the team for a calendar year. That's the most shocking part about this.
1: Lakers are sold. That's the big story today. And Arash Markazi is covering the story in L.A., working with the Sporting Tribune. That's his website. He's the CEO of the Sporting Tribune, at Sporting Trib, up on Twitter. If you're a Lakers employee, I think under Mark Walter, well, you already kind of knew what they were doing over with the Dodgers. How scary is this? And I think it's scary for Laker fans. Like, they don't know Bob Iger. They don't know Kushner. They don't know if they can run a sports franchise or how they're going to treat this sports franchise.
0: 100%. And I think you're a little delusional if you think it's going to be status quo. I mean, Bob Iger worked for the Walt Disney Company. Josh Kushner had his own company. I mean, you like to surround yourself with people that you know, people that you work with, people that you're comfortable with. I'm not saying that that's going to happen overnight, but over the course of the next 12 months, I mean, if you don't think that they're going to bring in a lot of their own people, you're crazy, quite frankly. But the unique thing about this is that the Genie Bus, part of the sale to Mark Walter was that she would remain as the governor for a period of time, whether that's 3, 4, 5 years, I'm not exactly sure. What Mark Walter told the California Post today is that remains in place, key verbiage for now, but things can change. I just think that that is so important. You look at Mark Cuban, right, when he sold the Dallas Mavericks. And it was sort of, kind of understood that Cuban would remain as the governor and remain as this. That changed so quickly. So I'm not saying that that's going to be the case with Jeannie Buss, but this transfer of power was a little bit more seamless with Mark Walter. There was a connection there with the Dodgers and the Lakers, with Lon Rosen and Magic Johnson and a lot of those folks there. They had known each other for years. That was a sale that had probably been a handshake deal for quite some time. This is different. Like, Geiger, Kushner, the only reason that we know that they were a tandem was that they were probably the favorites in Vegas. And again, the subplot to this, which I think is of huge importance to you guys out there, is the price tag of that team in Vegas. And I do think, and you guys may know better than I do think that eliminates Bill Foley, unless Foley's got a backer that's got a ton of money. I mean, we're talking about close to $10 billion for that team.
2: That was going to be my next question to you is what? How does this drive the price up for not just Vegas? I mean, Vegas, I could imagine, considering the town, considering the boom that we're seeing, and it's still growing. But a town like Seattle.
0: Yeah, I mean, listen, the Seattle number will be less really because of what Vegas provides.

0: Vibe. I really think they may be playing at T-Mobile for a short period of time, but they are going to move into their own arena that's probably going to be attached to a hotel and casino. The Vegas number is like 8 billion. I think the Seattle number is closer to like 6 or 7. It just Vegas just provides more, and there's just there is a lot more people involved with the Vegas deal.
1: You know, the other interesting thing about the Vegas bids, and the RJ put together a list of, you know, four names that have been out there. I don't necessarily believe that there's any favorite that we know about publicly, because the way this thing came together, I mean, we could have groups at the very end pop up and they're like, hey, it's worth it now. I mean, this is so unpredictable about who's going to get involved in this, especially with so many, you know, mega billionaires out there. As time is passing along, there's more and more of them. I don't know who the hell. I mean, I would say the leader right now would be the Colangelo Group. But I'm not willing to say that, because I don't know who's going to come along.
0: No, and it's a great point, because I think one of two things may have happened with the Bob Iger, Josh Kushner group is, one, the price tag got, like, too high for a Vegas team. Not too high for them, because obviously they just paid $12.5 billion for the Lakers, but too high for Vegas. The other thing is they may have felt, to your point, or, you know, like, that maybe we don't have the inside track. Maybe like Colangelo is the favorite. Maybe the Walton family is the favorite. Like they may have felt, A, the price tag is too much for Vegas, which is not a top 5 or 10 market. And shoot, like we're going to go far along in this process and we're not even going to get the team. So at some point they decided to pivot to the Lakers. It's a heck of a pivot. So I mean, you buy one of the top 3 franchises in pro sports.
1: Arash, you should be all over this story, because not only the Lakers, but the Clippers are in, you know, real hot water right now. When Adam Silver tells Steve Ballmer, you got to sell the team, you're out.
0: No.
1: How much are they going to go for? I mean, you laugh at that. I mean, what they were doing is certainly a very serious suspendable offense. And it does border on if Ballmer had less money and they weren't afraid of litigation, he'd be in trouble here. He in another case, he may lose his team.
0: It's a great point, because they have to do something that's going to say this is not okay. Because, I mean, this is very clear. There's multiple cases of salary caps or circumvention, which is bad on its own, but especially bad when you're talking about one of the wealthiest human beings on the planet. So it's like, wait, it's not fair. This story would be infinitely worse if, number one, the Clippers had won a title or done something. The fact of the matter is they've not won a playoff series in like 6 years. But the other thing is that they're the Clippers, and it's so interesting. This is a bigger story nationally than locally. Like, no one in Los Angeles is really talking about this. But I, at the very least, I do think before the season starts, you know, this investigation cannot go beyond a calendar year. Like you can't have this bleed into season two here. And it looks like it might, but to your point, whether they got to give him like the George Steinbrenner treatment, where he gets suspended for a year and can't go to the games and can't be involved with the team. But something has to be done. I don't know what the punishment is for a man that wealthy. You can't fine him. But something has to be done. You're 100% right.
1: Ross, a little Raider talk. I could not get Jeff Parles fired up about Mendoza playing tomorrow. I assume everyone on the show right now, including you, we're fired up to watch him, even though it's a, you know, a practice game. No.
0: No, listen, I'm a big Fernando Mendoza fan, and, you know, having covered a couple of their bowl games, including the national championship game in Miami, just excited to see him play. I think that they really do have a perfect system in place, where you got a Kirk Cousins there that I don't see a scenario where he is not the week one guy, but I do want to see Fernando Mendoza in the preseason. I do want to see what he can do. I know it's the preseason, but like, these are the things that you kind of like watch for. When the number one draft pick is going to play, that gives me something to watch for sure.
1: You right now, I know you're covering a lot of the LA beat, and Willie, we'll get to you for one final question here. I don't know if you saw the story about the Fernando Mendoza meal that is being put together by Taco Bell at Allegiant Stadium. This is pretty exciting.
0: I saw that. You know, I'm a big Taco Bell Cantina fan, so I love the fact that that's at Allegiant Stadium. I always thought, and I've said this, Allegiant Stadium does the best job with food, because they bring in like outside companies. They don't just have like the regular hot dogs and burgers and nachos. They have like, you know, some of the nice restaurants in town, including my favorite, the Taco Bell Cantina.
1: We have 1 minute left, Willie. Fire away.
2: Well, I'm just wondering is if they had to get permission from Los Angeles Ram Devontae Adams because, you know, him and Taco Bell have a relationship. So, I mean, you're the L.A. guy, you're the Vegas guy, you're the mayor. I mean, what's going on here?
0: Yeah, listen, I think if you're smart, if you're Taco Bell, you got a Rams sponsor, you got a Las Vegas Raiders sponsor. By the way, Fernando Mendoza having his own meal at the Taco Bell Cantina. So the next thing that I'm going to be at there, like at the end of the month, I will give my review of the Fernando Mendoza meal for sure.
1: The special includes 5 crispy chicken strips, Doritos, Locos Tacos, nacho fries, and nacho cheese. And the price point is very NFL. I do. Do we ever imagine the day when Taco Bell would have concession stands availability in stadiums and some of their items would be $25? Magical.
0: See, that's not a Taco Bell deal for me. But again, I will do it for the sake of giving a review to the show. But $25 for a Taco Bell. Like back in the day, you could get the entire menu for $25.
1: And next up, the $130 steak or whatever the hell it was at the wrestling event, right? All right,
0: exactly.
1: Raj. Have a good Wednesday. We'll talk to you soon, buddy.
0: All right, see you. Bye.
1: Incredible. I hope you're doing that tongue in cheek. I would assume that if Mendoza is a decent player, this is a way to get a foot in the door with Fernando Mendoza, and Devontae Adams could be in a little bit of trouble with his deal. We'll come back 4 o'clock hour.
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0: Wednesday here at Coker & Company, ESPN Las Vegas. It is the Battleborn Hour as we welcome in Reno to the show as we do every single day at 4 o'clock from 4 to 5. And again, the Battleborn Hour, sponsored by Battleborn Lawyers. Justin Watkins and Steve Colefield going to be joining us in just a minute here at the ESPN Las Vegas. It is Willie Ramirez. It is James running the show. I'm coming to you from the Finley Toyota Studios. And Steve and Justin will be coming to you from the Battleborn Studios. Once again, the top news today, if you missed it, the Lakers being sold once again. And as we just talked to Ross Marcazzi from Los Angeles, remember it,
1: yep,
0: that they had an owner that had stepped in to buy the franchise, Mark Walter. It didn't actually go down until November, so it's been roughly 10 months, if that, that he has owned the Lakers, and now they're going to be sold for a reported $12 million. That sort of highlights the key points there, that the Lakers are going through yet another sale after decades of being owned by the Buss family. And one of the key points for Las Vegas is, did it drive that price tag up? And as Arash just told us, it could go for $10 billion. $10 billion price tag for a franchise, a new franchise, when the NBA approves Las Vegas and Seattle. All right, right now we are going to head over to the Battleborn. So here's Steve Colefield and Justin Watkins. Guys.
1: All right, Justin. So I want to get your reaction to the Lakers. It's kind of shocking, as it's the big news of the day. But there's a lot more to the story. Obviously, there's something going on here, legal and charges and all that. It hasn't come out yet. But we know Mark Walter, the previous owner of the Lakers, who, again, Willie just described it well, is going to sell less than a year after buying the Lakers to Bob Iger and Josh Kushner. He's facing some sort of federal charges. So how are you reading this?
2: Yeah, I mean, I think obviously the sale has to happen because there is a – I don't know if he's facing charges yet, but this definitely part of an investigation. So there's that component of it. What I had read was 14 months of ownership, 25% return on investment. So not a bad deal in 14 months. So, I mean, for somebody who, you know, maybe he feels like, quote unquote, he's forced to sell, getting 25% on your money in a year – pretty good deal there. And the only thing, from my perspective, when I read this, I thought Iger and Kushner were in on Vegas. So I'm like, did they think the expansion tag was too high? And then just looked over and said, wait a minute, we can get a brand new team with no history, no nothing, in the Las Vegas market that's now flooded with teams for $10 billion, or I can get the Lakers for 12 and a half. Yeah, I'll take the Lakers for 12 and a half. Rather than pay 10 for a new franchise, I would.
1: I want to get to what's going to happen with Vegas in a couple of minutes here. I mean, what do we think? Is there going to be some sort of – was there some deal-making done here? I mean, as Arash was pointing out, not all Kushners are created the same.
2: Yeah.
1: But you do have a Kushner connection here. You've got federal charges potentially, an investigation at least. I wonder, I mean, this has to be looked at, right?
2: Yeah, I was going to say, I'm not, you know, that's a very serious allegation to throw out there with no support.
1: Right.
2: But at the same time, it's worth looking into. You know, anytime there's a sell like this or a dumping of assets and there's some sort of federal investigation that goes along with it, you want to say, you know, hey, is there some sort of deal that's being worked out? Now, if the federal investigation is related to transactions conducted with the Lakers, and we have no evidence of that. But if it were, then I can see the feds actually saying, as part of this deal, like, you get rid of the team so this doesn't happen again. Okay. I think that's all above board if something like that's happening. But I would be surprised if the federal investigation has anything to do with his ownership of the Lakers. More likely, you know, I would think that getting out of that is preemptive of whatever may come of the federal investigation. And then you've got the NBA looking at him saying, hey, man, you did all this stuff over here.
3: we don't know if we want you to be part of the Brotherhood anymore. And so more preemptive strike of a forced sale than necessarily the feds.
1: Wait, this feels familiar.
3: Yeah, right?
1: No, this feels familiar in L.A., if that were the case.
3: All right.
1: That the first shoe drops on the Lakers and not the Clippers, because the Clippers are facing some serious allegations here. I mean, it looks like Kawhi was aware of salary cap circumvention. The sign company, Daktronics, was involved in some sort of, you know, end around with the money. Can Ballmer really claim he had no idea what was going on?
3: I mean, he's claiming he had no idea what's going on, so we'll have to see where it goes. How far is he willing to go to defend himself on that? I mean, from the NBA's perspective, you've got to like him as an owner. You know, he's spending, he's the second team in the market, but he's pushing. So you kind of don't want him to feel so much pressure that he walks, because who replaces him, and is he as good of an owner that's willing to spend in that spot? So, you know, even if it's true, even if you say, okay, it's salary cap circumvention, Ballmer knew, I have to think there's some inside baseball going on there where they say, listen, dude, fess up to at least, like, I should have known.
1: Right.
3: And let's take a draft pick or two, and let's be done with it.
1: We can suspend you for 6 months, yeah, and we'll move on.
3: We'll move on. You'll
1: but
3: be
1: if he's
3: going to
1: keep fighting.
3: Fine.
1: And that's the fear. Yeah. I think that's the fear for a lot of people who are looking at the league. In some ways, this could be – I think this is what happened with the NFL and the Chargers Raiders with Kroenke. I think the NFL and the other owners looked at Kroenke and they're like, he is the billion-pound gorilla.
3: Yep.
1: We do not want to take on this guy who can be incredibly litigious. And I wonder if there's a fear around the NBA with Ballmer. Like, he's got so much money to burn, he'll fight us, you know, he'll burn it to the ground.
3: Right. It has to be part of the fear. But it's also part of the strength that Ballmer has as an owner who's willing to spend. So they've got a couple of different reasons to want to play ball with Ballmer here. From a purely business transactional standpoint, it's like the guy can litigate this thing above us, and he's one of the better owners. And if the worst case scenario of what he's done is try to pay players more to be more competitive, I don't know. It's not the worst sin out there. It's really not.
1: There are rules. You can't.
3: There are rules. Sure. Sure. But it's not, but it's not like he was cheating the game in, you know, sort of on the court. I get it. It gets a player to stay there, and so it does affect on the court. But what I'm saying is, if you can deal with him and he says, yeah, I should have known. You know what? I'm a savvy enough businessman. I should have known, but I didn't, because I had friendships there and I had, you know, players over here, and the two got mixed up and I didn't recognize what I should have recognized. My bad. And then they say, okay, cool, we're going to take a couple draft picks. We're going to find you $1 million. Water under the bridge. Move on. I think if you're the NBA, that's where you've got to try to find. But it takes two willing participants to cut a deal.
1: Justin Watkins is with us, Battleborne Injury Lawyer. 766-1400 is the number. He joins us every Wednesday on legal topics and political, because he was a public servant, and then Voice of Reason on the show. You're doing okay. You're running some high circles. Are you mind blown? Like I am, when we hear about the prices for teams, the kind of people getting involved, what's your reaction?
3: I mean, I'm historically not good at timing, like where the top is. Like I, you know, I'm just not. I thought the housing market was going to crumble during COVID, and it did the exact opposite. You know, like I'm not the best person to weigh in on these things. But when you have Lakers sell for 20 times their yearly revenue, I'm like, man, that's a lot. You know, like it's not like people invested in Elon Musk and they're, you know, Tesla's the most valuable company, even though they don't produce the most revenue, because he's you know, some people see him as a visionary. They're not investing in the company. They're investing in him. Now, there's an interesting point with Iger being a part of it. And Iger might be able to look at all these media deals and say, they're undervaluing themselves here, they're undervaluing themselves here. And he may be the kind of mind and media savant to be able to jump in and turn Laker revenue up 20 or 30% year over year just by recognizing the value of the product and what other teams are getting that maybe prior ownership wasn't aware of. So maybe there's that. But I'm sort of with you. Like, I don't know how much longer each of these sports industries is going to continue to appreciate. Are we at a saturation point with fandom? I don't know. Because it just seems like the one part about fandom that's really grown, that seems to continue to grow, is fandom among women. It, you know, this used to be a guy's deal, and now women have really entered the market, and they're getting really behind teams, and they're following their sports, and they're there. So maybe there still is a ton of room to grow. I've never seen any studies on it, but, man, it does seem like the prices are pretty dang high, and I don't know where the saturation point is, but it feels like we're probably getting close. For some sports.
1: So news today that Lakers are going to be sold for $12.5 billion, up from $10 billion less than a year ago. So our immediate reaction is, well, these two guys in this group were involved in the Vegas bidding. And as we were talking earlier, hey, maybe the price is getting so high in Vegas that they turned around and are like, hey, we have an opportunity. Let's get the brand. Let's pay the extra money. The RJ listed four groups that have gone public. So it was Magic Johnson's group, Bill Foley's group, the Las Vegas Jacks, was this Jerry Colangelo, and then another Walmart, family members with the Lorries who live here in Henderson. But now that I've seen this, to me, all bets are off. By the way, Silver also hinted at the fact that there's other groups that have not gone public. But, like, at the very end, who knows who might step to the front of the line and go, you know, hey, $8 billion, we'll do 9, we'll do 10. Like, I have no idea who's going to buy this team.
3: Now. I know. I don't. Well, it's great. I mean, as long
1: how
3: as
1: many billionaires are there? How many private equity companies and hedge funds are there?
3: Well, remember, a lot of these are groups, right? Yeah. It's not one person stepping in and saying, "I'm taking this thing over and I'm going to write a check for $10 billion." So we got to remember that it's groups. This, franchise buying has become a really exacting science where groups put together, they know how to grab all the money from all the different sources and structure it. I think I saw, Mark Cuban's name was attached to the Walmart group in some way.
1: That's interesting.
3: So I don't know.
1: Let's not even bring up the whole Mavericks thing and the Adelson family and the son-in-law and,
3: So I don't know.
1: Be flipped here with.
3: I think it's exciting. Yeah. You know what? If we got that many groups that are interested, you have to be excited as a local because you feel like you're going to get a good ownership group. It's not necessarily going to be who's the richest owner. It hopefully will be who's going to invest, who's going to spend on a quality team, and hopefully we get from my perspective, you get Foley in there. You know he's going to do everything he can to win, but in the parlance of like. Ownership and billions of dollars, Bill Foley would be one of the least wealthy of an NBA ownership. And so depend on who his group is, how much they're going to let him have control and do the kind of spending and aggressive behavior that he's been allowed to do with BGK.
1: This is actually a really exciting story to cover because there isn't one obvious. And the other day at following a UFC event or availability with Dana White, Dana White's worth, I assume, a couple of $100 million. And he was asked, and he was kind of actually surprised because someone said, hey, are you interested in the NBA team? He's like, well, I'm glad you asked because I might have an update on that. Yes, I am interested. Go to break.
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10: This week's Finley Cadillac Henderson Player Performance of the Week is from the WNBA and a player from our hometown, Las Vegas Aces. We have to show the love to Chelsea Gray, the point guard, going back to the Aces game versus the Fever on August 6th when she saved the Aces not once, but twice. After Kelsey Mitchell and Caitlin Clark missed three total free throws, the Aces found themselves down only three with about 4 seconds left in regulation when this happened.
11: Stephanie Talbot to inbound for Las Vegas. And also had nearly thrown away. Gray, an opportunity. Cash!
10: And if that wasn't enough, at the end of overtime, the Aces found themselves down two. Then this happened.
11: Clark, her pass taken away by Wilson. Shot clock off. 3 seconds. Chelsea Gray for three. Yes, ma'am!
12: Are you kidding me?
10: Chelsea Gray became the first player in WNBA history to hit a game-time buzzer beater to end regulation and a game-winning buzzer beater to end overtime in the same game. And after that, she caught up with Michael Eaves from ESPN Sports Center to talk about making history.
13: Amazing. It's like you're in the moment. Everything is kind of like slow motion. Both times I look up at the clock and I was like, oh, well, got to shoot this thing. So
14: take me through those shots because they both were similar in a way that, like, you had to get the shot up, Chelsea, but didn't seem like you rushed the shot. Give me an idea of what that mentality is.
13: You kind of had this internal clock when you look up at the time, how long you can take a dribble, or if you have time to make another pass. But both times it was me. I had time to take a dribble on the first one, realized that when I took a peek at the clock. Then the second one, I realized that I had more time. I didn't have to rush it and had some rhythm to do it. So it was just perfect timing and just so much faith. Because I missed one earlier in the season in Washington, and Jackie had a lot of faith in me, boy, and just is the testament to our belief in each other.
10: The Aces as a team are headed down the stretch of the regular season and have been consistently hovering around second to third in the standings as they go back and forth with the Golden State Valkyries. But this shout-out goes strictly to the point guard for what she did on that day, August 6th, versus the Indiana Fever. That was the Finley Cadillac Player Performance of the Week, brought to you by Finley Cadillac Henderson, the prestigious Cadillac dealer of the year. 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
16: UNLV Athletics has announced its full upcoming schedule for the men's basketball season. It will feature 15 non-conference regular season games and 18 Mountain West Conference games. The regular season will tip off Tuesday, November 3rd against Northern Arizona at the Thomas & Mack.
5: Let your voice be heard by texting the Finley Kia text line, 702-364-1100. It's Cofield and Company on ESPN Las Vegas and ESPN Reno.
1: So I'm glad this Lakers thing happened today. It's Cofield and Company. You heard it. Battleborne Injury Lawyer, 766-1400 is the number. 775-766-1400 in the north. We're on ESPN Reno and ESPN Las Vegas. I'm glad the Lakers thing came down because we've kind of – there hasn't been a lot of flow of information on the NBA expansion ownership groups potentially. We've sort of laughed off the arena proposals, but I think an arena proposal came down this last week. That actually means something. And that was the idea that Caesars now has an interest in developing its massive piece of property on Koval across from the F1 facility.
3: Well, all that work is being done on that back side of the strip over there. You got Sphere, you got the F1 facility. So, yeah, I'm with you. It's interesting. I mean, I am the clicker of the clickbait when it comes to these like projects, especially sports arenas. You know, I think we've talked about it before. You know, my undergraduate degree before I went to law school is in civil engineering. And dude, all I wanted to do was work on these kinds of things. Like I wanted to work on stadiums. I wanted to work on arenas. I wanted to work like that's what I was into. And so every one of these that comes out, I'm like, yeah, I'm in. Like, cool, let's get more information. And of course, like 90% of them never get past a pretty drawing and never get any more information.
1: Well, I mean, the rival projects are the Star Project, way down on Star, which is crazy, the enormity of it.
3: Yep.
1: This Diamond Arena across from Mandalay Bay, which is a sweet piece of property.
3: Mm-hmm.
1: And then we've talked about other pieces of property, but no real, solid arena plans. But when it's tied to a casino group and they've got a massive piece of property and they'd be vested in getting involved with the NBA and you could actually walk to the arena, through, I would assume, multiple casinos. That seems a lot more viable than something that's independent that we have no idea how it's going to be paid for. And we keep hearing like, oh, but they've got $8 to $10 billion for a team and this and that in the arena. Do they?
3: Yeah. I mean, I'm with you. Having Caesars attached to it is helpful. If you remember, T-Mobile was just that, right? It was MGM and Foley and actually the Maloofs back in the day that there was, I think that was an 80-10-10. I think the Maloofs had 10. I think Foley had 10. And I think MGM had 80% of the ownership of that. And a big part of it was just the space. And there was a little bit of a worry like, hey, it's back off the strip. And you know what? Like, I think it's awesome that it's back there because as a local, we can get in and out without having to touch the strip. If you're coming in now that the construction's done, the first couple of years were just magical. It was just, you come in on the backside of Frank Sinatra over there. It was magical. It was awesome. It's been a little bit different the last couple of years, but the construction's done. I think they've done an awesome job of creating that. The walk and the park area has been good. We've seen some turnover amongst the restaurants there. So I don't know. Could that area suffer if NBA is on the other side of the strip, on the back side over there? Does now development happen on that side more than the west side? It's all very interesting, but I agree with you. Having, the biggest casino operator in the world have some property that they're willing to develop and be part of, does that help? I think it does.
1: Man, I love Koval.
3: You do?
1: I really do.
3: You must know about Koval how I do about Frank Sinatra. I love Frank Sinatra. I love that backside on the west.
1: I don't have to travel there as much like Willie does because he's got to go to the Aces games if he chooses to take that route. And they keep that clean for the most part.
3: Yeah.
1: Koval just, got all finished. Come on. The pavement, so smooth. Oh, what a ride. It's like the only place in town where I'm like, yeah, right. My tire's not getting blown out here. And they're gonna
3: I was just on the East Coast driving, and, hey, our infrastructure and our roads are pretty dang good. There's some rough roads out there in the east.
1: Yeah. Really?
3: Yeah.
1: On Long Island and the Hamptons?
3: Yeah.
1: It was bad?
3: Montauk Highway the whole way. The whole way.
1: But what an intriguing idea to have it back there.
3: I agree.
1: And they've got 50 acres, so it's not one of these small piece of property they're shoehorning in. They can do whatever they want.
3: And then you've got, the A's is on the east side. I mean, I'm always looking east side, west side of the strip, right? And you're putting that piece right there where all of a sudden, I was just recently in Philadelphia for the 4th of July and all of their arenas and stadiums are in one place, all together, one place, all parking that works amongst them all. And I don't know if that's like the model for that all working, but I am in favor of, hey, that property could work with the A's and the A, that we could have some some parking garages that are close enough that can service both. That makes some sense. So, for me, I think it's an interesting idea.
1: Something else that's very intriguing. There is a project that we put together years and years and years ago. Boy, oh boy, would it work now, rolling right by an arena. And that would be the monorail.
3: Yeah, I know.
1: But where is the monorail in terms of where it sits right now? And I mean, that wouldn't that actually make it a viable deal if it rolls right by a freaking arena?
3: I know. It's done for, though.
1: And it goes, the end of it goes right to the baseball stadium.
3: I know.
1: It is done.
3: Well, what was this? It was in the RJ, last year, the year before? They don't have any of the trains anymore? Like, they think there's about 10 years of life left in the trams that exist. There are no other trams in the world that fit on these
1: their stuff.
3: I don't know, man. That's my thought.
1: Well, the alternative are tunnels and mini cars.
3: Oh, dude, please. I know.
1: And by the way, that could be the one that finally provides the breakthrough to go to the airport.
3: Yep. I agree with you. Now, if it was so simple, private company, could buy and revamp and do, like the financials on that tram have never worked out. They've been bailed out time and time again. The financials have never bailed out, I think, because it was set up to fail from the beginning because it never went to the airport. Right? The taxi cab lobby was way too strong back then. They kept the monorail out of the airport. If it went to the airport and now hits A's and an NBA stadium, gets you all the way to the convention center, connects all of that. Yeah, man, Sphere's on it, on the route. Get that whole east side, UNLV, Sphere, airport, man. I'm on board.
1: I mean, I'm overstepping here because I really don't have any knowledge on this. Is it the kind of thing that could work to a level where a private company would want to take it over?
3: I mean, it is private right now, right?
1: Okay.
3: It is private, but like it's it's like subsidized. I mean, I would hope so. Like if there's going to be an investment, I would hope that some one of these developers says I'm in on that. I'm going to make that profitable. We need something, dude. And I don't know if it's just me, but Tesla's in tunnels does not feel like the solution to me. And I've ridden the loop. I don't see it worth the ground that we're giving up. To ride in a drivered Tesla in a tunnel that has to go above and about and around ground. When you're just going like three stops in the convention center area, you come out of ground twice to get to that third stop. And you got stops when you come above ground, and that's not even on the streets. But there's other Teslas moving amongst the tunnels. There's stops. You come above. You go below. I don't know, man. I would love to see the trams work.
1: I don't know that you and I, and Justin Watkins is here on Cofield and Company, I don't know that you and I have addressed the Tony Romo situation.
3: We have not.
1: But I just want to look at it from the standpoint that I don't believe anything's going to happen.
3: Right.
1: I don't know what they have on him exactly, but I think once he lawyers up, I mean, how many of these cases that are kind of flimsy, if someone blew a .29,
3: right,
1: then maybe there's an issue. Although in cases, a lot of cases like that, it doesn't matter.
3: Right.
1: If he's got a good attorney and they basically get him off with a slap on the wrist, it feels like CBS is moving real quick on this. Like, yeah, Romo's not going to have a case to go, wait, like nothing happened.
3: Right.
1: Like, I got nothing. This OWI, what are you doing? Why am I out of a job?
3: I'm with you. Well, and they haven't fired him.
1: No.
3: And they've said, we're going to let the process play out. And in the meantime, we have to have certainty for our crew. And that's why JJ Watt took the spot. That's their story. That's their narrative, which is okay. That makes sense. I can sign on to that. I think it's more likely than not that nothing's going to happen to him. I'm not even talking about slap on the wrist. Like, I mean, I've watched the videos. And yeah, dude, he probably is intoxicated to some level, right? But he does not fall over. He does not really fail anything. The only thing that gives you the indication that he's intoxicated is how talkative he is to everybody and not really understanding the instructions.
1: Right.
3: Although, just watching the video, the lady who's giving the instructions continues to give the instructions in a way that I feel like is slightly confusing and clearly is confusing because another officer steps in and is like, no, what she's saying is she needs you to do this.
2: And he's like, oh, okay. And then he does it. So.
1: So that's just, that could be the escape hatch right there.
2: I think so. I think it's, the DAs in this kind of thing, unless it's a, you know, there's been somebody who's been hit or injured or hurt, or the blood alcohol level is so high that it's egregious and offensive, they don't want to go against these, like, top tier lawyers and fight this kind of stuff on, you know, what seems to be maybe impaired, but not certain.
1: How do attorneys in general, I don't want to put you in a bad spot, but look at the people who rep celebrities. Like David Chesnoff here is ridiculous. I mean, he just doesn't really lose. I mean, I don't think there was anything he could do with Ruggs. Because one of the cases I was alerted to by our friend Judge Dan, I guess Steinberg is very big in Denver, and he just so happens to be representing the former Detroit Lion, Terry and Arnold. And as soon as I heard that, I'm like, nothing's going to happen, Arnold.
2: Well,
1: and by the way, now there's like seven teams looking at Arnold, so they must be getting some intel here. Like, I don't know what the Lions were thinking, but in the legal system, he's probably going to be okay.
2: I imagine that every jurisdiction, every venue area is different. I will say, like, you just brought up Chesnoff. Reputation earned. Like, he's the real deal. Yep. He's really good. And we're in a market where a really good attorney who's been doing it here for a long time matters. You know, it still matters to have Las Vegas roots when you're in the court system here and knowing how it works, because there is no, it's not like California where there's this manual of it. This is exactly how the courts work. It is about experience in the courtroom and being here.
1: On the way back, another opinion on what happened with the Mountain West and the Pac-12 and the lawsuit. Chris Murray from NSN chimed in. Want your take on it.
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1: So last week we talked about the Mountain West and the Pac-12 settling their suit. Really, the numbers haven't come out publicly, but there's been a bunch of guesses at it. You reacted to some of the guesses, and it looks like Mountain West Conference got $70 million of a potential $155 million ask. There are a lot of Pac-12 fans, led by some of the Yahoos who follow your school, Oregon State, who are like, victory. And I saw someone else comment on the fact that no one in the Mountain West Conference markets had really talked about the story. So I fired back, and I'm like, no, we talked about it.
3: Yeah.
1: But I also pointed out, if you're looking for writers to write about it, there are no writers left.
3: Yep.
1: Okay? Chris Murray is one of the good writers who still covers Mountain West Conference football and beyond, and he's not behind a paywall, so you can actually see his stuff. Chris wrote about this,
3: mm-hmm.
1: and I liked his question at the end was, hey, would Nevada pay to get in the Pac-12? What was his whole premise?
3: Yeah, so, I mean, what it came down to is basically every team's exit fee was $10 million, essentially, and then of the five, that gets you to $50 million, and then essentially Oregon State and Washington State threw in $10 million each as part of the take. So that's how they get to the $70 million. Every school throws in $10 million. And so the question is if it's as expected that the Pac-12 media deal is going to be worth somewhere on the order of $4 million more than the Mountain West, you know, double,
1: yeah.
3: Right? And you have a ROI on your exit fee of 2.5 years, if you're Nevada, would you change places with Utah State? And the answer is, of course you would. If you're Nevada, I think UNLV's got a different set of circumstances. They got paid a bunch more, and they feel clearly in the best position to win their conference without a defeat on the year in and year out basis. They're trying to get college football playoff money, so it's a little bit different. But Nevada's nowhere near that. They're not in that conversation. So if you say, hey, I get to be in a conference where the games are better attended, there's more media value, there are schools that are investing more money into their programs, and I have to front $10 million that I'll get back on that investment in 2.5 years, which doesn't even count Pac-12 Enterprises. Remember, like, they produce their own games. So last year when they did their football games, they were paid $1 million a game for the production. So there is revenue there, and I don't know that share. I don't know if Oregon State, Washington State held on to the majority line of that share or if they spread it across. But I think there's other areas of revenue, and they still get the bowl money from the bowl ties of the old Pac-12 for the old Pac-12 teams playing in bowl games, even though they're in another conference. So there's a couple other areas of money where I think the return on investment is probably 1.5 to 2 years. I think, yeah, if you're Nevada, you would rather be there than Texas State or Utah State.
1: Last minute or so here. Week zero, 17 days away.
3: Mm-hmm.
1: So you're getting kind of juiced up. I had a list. First Power Four coach fired. I'm not rooting for this to happen. With Belichick, 8-1.
3: 8-1.
1: Mm. Matt Rule down at 45-1. Greg Schiano, 40-1.
3: Yeah. I mean, I looked through some of these because you sent it over, and my pick is Luke Fickell at Wisconsin. Like, he's got two straight losing seasons. This is year four. There are some expectations. They got a quarterback
1: He complained about resources, yeah. And they got him resources.
3: They got him
1: NIL money, so
3: yeah.
1: You better start winning, dude.
3: Well, and I look at their schedule, and I say it's very possible that you're 2-4 in your first six games. You got two gimme wins. But then if you lose to Nebraska and UCLA, Michigan State, like, all of a sudden, like, that's it, the conversation's over. Like, you cannot be in that conversation. Wisconsin was in the top four of the conference year in and year out. You cannot be the bottom dweller of the new Big Ten. You just can't.
1: These odds boards often mean nothing. Some of the names on here are pretty incredible, because yep. Lance Leipold of Kansas, who was hot as a pistol 2 years ago,
3: yep.
1: He's on it. I mean, Barry Odom in year two, with like a $27 million buyout. Take it easy, Purdue. I don't think that's going to happen.
3: The other thing with Luke Fickell is they got a new AD over there, too. He's going to want
1: it. Yeah, when your boss changes,
3: yep.
1: Odom's boss actually changed, but hopefully that's going to be a good thing for him. All right, Justin, we appreciate it. 766-1400 is the number to call from anywhere in the state of Nevada to Battleborn Injury Lawyers.
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4: Now through the end of December, Sunday through Friday in the airport tunnel from 5 a.m. to midnight, northbound and southbound will be reduced to 2 lanes. midnight to 5 a.m., down to one lane in each direction.
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1: All right, week zero in college football. Just 17 days away. You know, funny enough, none of the SEC teams play in week zero, but week one, man, they all play, and they've all got non-con games, and there's some massive games. We want to get into a couple of those games, but also continue to preview the SEC season. We go down to Atlanta with Willie and Cofield and talk to our SEC insider, Heath Klein, here on this Wednesday. Heath, what's up, buddy?
31: Hey, guys. How you doing?
1: Pretty good. I wanted to ask you, how much hype is there around Clemson and LSU? Obviously not SEC in the case of Clemson, but just a massive game on both sides coming right out of the gates in week one.
31: Yeah, Lane against anybody would be a big deal. And Lane, who is, you know, kind of the one of the faces, I guess, of the new way of doing things, this completely transactional way of doing things versus Dabo, who's kind of tried to cling to the old way as much as anybody publicly could, it creates a fascinating matchup for that opener. And look, I mean, if you're just judging Clemson on what they've been, I mean, there's no getting around it. They have been sliding backwards. Steve, if you look at them over the last three games and their openers, they can't score. I mean, it doesn't matter who they play. They played Duke at home. They scored, or Duke on the road scored 7 points. They scored three in a neutral site. They scored 10 when they were at home. So, I mean, they've got 20 points in their openers in the last 3 years combined. So can he get a team ready to come out and play a good football game against anybody in the opener, and especially in that environment? Like, if you're Dabo, you don't have to win that game, but, man, if they get smoked, and you know if Lane can put it on anybody, he's going to try and make a statement. If they get smoked in the opening game, the takes coming about Dabo and Clemson are going to be fierce.
1: Do you buy that the conventional thought is, hey, Dabo's fallen behind, he doesn't use the transfer portal, so the talent's gone down at Clemson. But if I'm correct, I think they put 9 guys in the NFL off of last year's team, so were they really down in talent?
31: It's not only talent. It's part of it, because when you go out of your way publicly to say, hey, I won't use this, and then finally, okay, I'm using it, but only very selectively. Now he's up, I think he took like 9 or 10 kids this year. When other programs that you're trying to compete with

0: coordinator, and even there at Sonny Dykes' scheme, it was an interesting hire, but it didn't really work. And so now what's he done? He's doubled down on going back to the old way. You know, he said, oh, we're going to bring Chad Morris back. Steve, Chad Morris, I mean, he hadn't done anything in a decade anywhere successful. He's been part of multiple staffs that got fired. I mean, he hasn't done anything, and that's who's going to be coordinating Clemson's offense this year. I mean, how many people down the list would you get to before you would call Chad Morris for an offensive coordinator job right now, unless you're Dabo and you're only looking to hire guys that are on your Christmas card list?
1: Yeah, I didn't realize until looking it up just recently that Morris hadn't been at Clemson in 12 years. I mean, it's not like he's a recent product of the program. You know, the other side of this game is very interesting. Clemson at LSU, as we're talking to Heath Klein, our SEC insider. We're going to talk to him every week to get you up on what's going on with Southeastern Conference football. Headline in Yahoo, Sam Levitt shares insight into relationships with LSU's offensive masterminds. Minds. Is everyone in SEC country cool with calling not only Lane Kiffin, but Charlie Weiss Jr. a mastermind?
0: I think at first there was the natural skepticism there, but it really did seem like last year, remember when Lane left, he stuck around. So clearly you had a guy in Pete Golding who felt like there was something there of value. And obviously they kept playing pretty well, won some games in the postseason. So I do think there's at least a case. And if you remember, Steve, he reportedly interviewed for NFL OC jobs, including the Eagles. So if the league thinks he's got something, and he at least without Lane there appear to have something, then I'm as skeptical of anybody with Junior at the end of their name as anybody is like that number one credential publicly. But
1: yeah,
0: I think it will be fascinating now to see where does he go next. I don't think he's going to be a long-termer at LSU. He had to decide, do I go with Lane? Do I not go with Lane? Do I go to the pros even once I've gone with Lane? For now, he clearly decided, okay, I think I can do something big here and I'll have bigger opportunities waiting for me. I assume for him to do that, he knows what was there and is really confident in himself, which would make sense because of his dad. He does seem to be pretty well regarded. Billy Napier tried to hire him for Florida and he stuck with Lane. So he does seem to have a high value of that relationship with Lane for whatever that's worth.
1: I thought it was interesting today, and I know you've taken a lot of radio, and I listened to SiriusXM, their college channel, and Rick Neuheisel went out of his way to, like you just said, the whole Nepo thing and the junior. Rick went out of his way to tell a story about Charlie Weiss basically being an arrogant horse's ass in years past. I was like, whoa, okay. And that doesn't mean the kid is an idiot or the kid is his dad. It's just it just brought to mind, like, just how much mileage all of the Belichick people got off of Tom Brady, and including Belichick. And Weiss is one of those guys, when he had actually put his own team together at Notre Dame, it didn't exactly work out. Common thought, and you and I talked about this last week, common thought on Texas in terms of talent is they have the best talent in the SEC. And I want to kind of go back to the well on this one. We had a gambling insider yesterday say he's going to ride Texas, but he knows it's the wrong move because Sark is substandard. Is that fair with Steve Sarkisian? Is he a substandard coach?
0: I think it's fair to question if he's a championship coach. I don't think he's bad, but can he get you across the finish line? Does he have what it takes? Because part of it, Steve, is you look at it, where have they failed? One of their biggest failings has been in the red zone. You know, they lost against Ohio State 2 years ago in the playoff because they couldn't get it done in the red zone. Well, who's in charge of that? That's Steve Sarkisian. Even go back to him when he was with the Falcons as offensive coordinator. He couldn't figure out a way to get the ball to Julio Jones in the red zone. I mean, that if you're supposed to be the offensive wizard, that's supposed to be part of the deal. Is you're supposed to be able to finish things off. And he has been repeatedly, for a dude that has so much talent, it seems, not able to convert in key spots in that red zone. And so does that continue? If that trend continues this year, Steve, he's not going to get fired. Like, I can't imagine a way he could butcher things so badly that he could get fired this year. But I just literally today talked to a guy in Cooper Patagna who works for CBS Sports and has some background in college personnel. And he said, yeah, this is by far, he thinks, the most talented team in the whole country, not just the SEC. He thinks there could be 5-6 first-round picks on this team. So I do think in Austin, if this year it doesn't happen, if they're not either champs or playing for it, either it's going to have to have been some amazing issues with injuries that are just totally understandable, or barring that, I think it's going to bring a lot of heat on that guy of just what will it take to get you where you can win all the games if this crop of talent couldn't do it.

0: Chicken with Heath Klein joining Steve and Willie here on Cofield and Company ESPN Las Vegas. So Heath, this is the time of year where you start looking at the schedule. We know that once the SEC and Big Ten conference schedules get underway, there's going to be those random early games, but that's when all of a sudden you say, oh man, this big matchup here, this big matchup there. But one of the most anticipated ones that could play a key role down the road is right off the rip. I mean, September 12th, Ohio State at Texas. How big can an early game like that play realistically and be an implicated game for the playoff?
1: It's enormous, I think, for both teams. Not because you're going to make or miss the playoff based off of that game alone, of course, but look, last year, I mean, that was one of the arguments Texas made. Oh, if we played Ohio instead of Ohio State, we would have made the playoff. And the thing is, they're probably right. That doesn't mean that you didn't benefit from playing Ohio State first. You know, who knows? Maybe you did better because you challenged yourself. Maybe you got ready for the season better because you were playing Ohio State instead of Ohio. You know, you can't ignore those factors too, but yeah, that game, especially for Texas, if they lose it at home, like last year was the opener and they lose it on the road, but it's like, okay, you're losing the defending national champs by a touchdown. How big a deal is that? If they lose at home, Willie, that absolutely becomes a huge cloud of pressure over them. And you wonder, frankly, based on how Sark has handled things in the past, how well they'll do if that happens.
0: Now, there's the usual suspects in terms of the teams at the top of the SEC that are going to, you know, make their run at the playoff. And then those ones that coming into the season are on that hypothetical bubble, if you will. As you hear and read about other training camps in other conferences, what teams do you feel in the SEC are going to be in danger and need to put together a significant season to make their case?
1: I think Oklahoma's a really interesting team because last year, yeah, they beat Michigan early in the year, and they made the playoff, but they lost at home in the playoff against Alabama. The year before that, I mean, they were terrible and had to remake their staff. I don't know if you guys have seen the footage of what their quarterback, John Mateer, has done, but, I mean, he is super jacked now. He looks like an action figure. So he's gone and gotten all beefed up. But last year, what his problem was he broke his hand. He broke a bone in his hand, and so he was never quite right, it seemed like, after he came back from that. The fact that he has bulked up this way makes you, are they going to run him a lot this year? Is that what the thought is? Like, it's just kind of hard to understand why he looks like this, frankly, after the way he had played before this. I'm mighty curious to see what happens with that team, because last year that was the built-in excuse for the offense was, well, look what they were before his injury, look what they were after. He probably came back too fast and his hand hadn't healed. This year, if they look like they did the second half of last year, I think that they'll have a rough road to get where they want to go.
2: Heath Klein's with us, SEC Insider on Cofield and Company. As we build towards the season, what are realistic expectations? Actually, let me restate that. What are the unrealistic expectations around Alabama for the Crimson Tide? And, you know, I started looking at that first game against East Carolina, and East Carolina's not a world beater, but they are expected to compete in their conference. They're over under 7.5 wins, and they're getting 28.5 points against Alabama as they transition to new quarterbacks or quarterback.
1: Yeah, there's reason to wonder about them. And if you look at their schedule, Steve, I mean, the one thing with Alabama is they have got to open 5-0, because if they don't open 5-0, then they have all of the challenging games for them right there in a clump after those first five. They've got a four-game stretch where they basically the philosophy, it's not what any Bama fan wants to hear, but it's got to be you run the table in the first five, then between Georgia at home, at Tennessee, A&M at home, and then at LSU, split those. You're 2-2 there. You close out with winnable games, Vanderbilt, Tennessee, Chattanooga, Auburn. You're 10-2. Maybe you're in the SEC title game, but you're definitely in the playoff. Like, they cannot get to that stretch of four games saying you got to be 3-1 or you're not going to get there. So will they do what they did last year and trip up over an FSU that nobody saw coming? You know, as a South Carolina, for example, a more dangerous team than people are thinking they are right this minute. Like, they got to go 5-0 to start the schedule. And I think they probably should, but there's just enough. Like you say, new quarterback, there's some questions that if they choked on one like they did last year, man, it could change the mood there in a hurry. And the thing is, they're not going to get rid of DeBoer, but that doesn't mean DeBoer's life couldn't be miserable dealing with those people if he loses one of those first five games. Because if he does, Steve, I mean, they're going to immediately fast forward to the part where we're 8-4 and playing in Tampa in, like, the former Outback Bowl. That's immediately where their fans are going, and you know how they'll react if that's where they think they're headed.
2: Heath, great job. Have a good week. We'll talk to you next week as we get closer and closer to the football season.
1: Looking forward to it, man.
2: There he is. Heath Klein, SEC Insider, right here on Cofield and Company. 5 o'clock hour is on the way. Miles Simmons will go to the NFL, find out what's going on around the National Football League, and a little more UNLV camp talk in the 5 o'clock.
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2: All right, we get to the NFL here in a couple minutes and a lot more on the big sports news of the day, especially in our region, because we have an NBA expansion team up for grabs, and one of the ownership groups, at least prospective ownership groups, decided to buy someone else with the Lakers. So we'll get to an update on that in a couple of seconds. A's baseball, another finals in, another loss. They're now 47-74. Things continue to fall apart. Willie, as Tampa takes them out 8-4. Liam Hicks with a home run and three RBI. And on the other side, as they continue to experiment with relievers turned starters, the A's pitcher, Jack Perkins, gets smashed. 5-plus, 6 runs, 12 hits. His ERA is 7.04. And now we get the news from Martin Gallegos that it's looking unlikely for Nick Kurtz to return this season. Injection, the PRP injection on August 4th went well, but has to be in a brace for 4 weeks after that. And Kotze said 4 weeks of no mobility. You can do the timeline. Scenario is not looking good for Nick Kurtz, and that sucks big time because obviously he's a developing star, and you want to get these young guys out there getting more and more experience. Let's get to Miles Simmons. Miles, before we get to the NFL, always got to start out with something else, right? I got to get your reaction. I mean, you're right there. These franchises and the prices, I mean, first of all, it's shocking that Mark Walter had the Lakers and I guess had to sell them for some reason. We're finding out with an investigation going on by the feds, but $12 or $12.5 billion for the Lakers?
17: Well, you know what the funniest thing is to me, Steve, and I said this to a couple people I'm texting with today. It's like, are we now just like flipping franchises like we flip houses? like flip or flop, you know, NBA franchise edition, where they come in, they pay, you know, what they paid, and then make a cool $2 billion for it after literally a year. I mean, that is wild to me, the way that this